0: years, but they literally are basically just stuck in the mud when it comes playoff season. So they've done it in the past. They got CC Sabathia, not that, you know, I guess I should say a long time ago now, but they have a certain history of maybe making that one big deal. I'll go back even further. How about Raleigh Fingers that the Brewers did? So maybe Tarek Skubal is a player that possibly pushes the Brewers up to where they haven't been the last couple years.
1: I would be good with that. If the Brewers made the move, I'd like to see that. Somebody's got to put some heat on the Dodgers here. And maybe the Braves would be the team to try to get Skubal. Anyway, the game in Atlanta right now, top of the fourth, two outs. Brewers have a runner on second and a 1-0 lead. Yankees up 4-0 on the Reds. And we will switch to college baseball now. Aaron Moore, you could sports media professor. You can follow him at Pub Relation Prof, or you can find his column up at vsin.com. I read it. And it's a preview of Oklahoma, North Carolina, and Omaha. How surprising is this matchup? You mentioned in your column it's been a season of drama and upsets, and that's what we've looked at here in the postseason. Oklahoma, North Carolina, not the matchup anyone expected to see in the championship series in Omaha, right?
0: Certainly not, Matt. Now, Oklahoma being the SEC team, they've won six straight College World Series. So an SEC team is not surprising. Now, UNC has been decent the last couple years. They were expected to possibly challenge just to get to Omaha and be competitive. Now, being in that championship game, I think that did come as a surprise to a lot of people. I had West Virginia keeping the momentum and winning that bracket. Obviously, they didn't happen. But if you look at it, it's an interesting matchup, not just between the top two conferences in college baseball. You have UNC, which is a very good pitching team, and you have Oklahoma. Their offense is as hot as any team could be coming into the series. So it's going to be an interesting contrast of looking at what happens with a pitching team going against a hot offensive team. Now, what I did is, as I wrote in the column, Matt and Will, I would love to play the plus number here. I would like to take Oklahoma, but I just like what UNC puts on the mound in terms of game one and Jason DeCaro. He's going to be a major league pitcher. I think he really is going to put UNC in the driver's seat from game one. So how I played it is you can play UNC minus 190 to win the series, but I took them minus 170 with DeCaro to win game one, because basically you have to win game one to win that series. So Get a little bit of a slight discount if you take game one at minus 170.
1: At DraftKings, North Carolina, minus 180. Total of 8.5, shaded over 120. We got the graphic up here. I love this graphic. The professor's picks, Aaron Moore's College World Series best bets. North Carolina, game one, minus 170, under 9.5, and I do see a 9.5 out there. It's a South Point. You get away minus 135 if you play it under 9.5. And did you or did you not bet North Carolina to win the series at minus 190? Did you lay that price too?
0: Yeah, I laid that as well, just as another small bet here to make. That under 9.5 for tonight, as you said, the South Point has 9.5. FanDuel has 9.5. I like that under because other books basically have 8.5 across the board. And one of the things that we've talked about, if you're going to bet College World Series games, you have to look at the weather. And the weather tomorrow night in Omaha is supposed to be plus 60% humidity, possibly some rain. So you're going to have DeCaro, you're going to have Rager pitching for Oklahoma. I just don't see a lot of runs being scored.
2: How about games two and possibly game three? How does the pitching line up for those games?
0: It's going to be another game for UNC. You're going to look at their starting pitcher, and that's Ryan Lynch, who did not pitch well a couple games ago, but did come out of the bullpen, against West Virginia. His last game pitched pretty well. Xander Mercurius, the freshman, Las Vegas kid, he's going to be for Oklahoma. Another strong pitching matchup, Will. So I would look at the under in that game as well. If they're going to start hanging out lines that are 8.5, 9.5, I think the public looks at college baseball games, the College World Series, expects a lot of runs with the metal bats and all the excitement, but you just don't always see a lot of high scoring games. So with that starting pitching matchup in game two, Mercurius against Lynch, I would look at the under in that one as well.
2: Yeah, and it's draft season. NBA, NHL, and Major League Baseball drafts all within the next month or so. With all of your knowledge of college baseball, have you started to look at draft markets? And what guys from these from this series, from these teams, can we expect to see going forward here in the show?
0: Yeah, well, I'm looking forward to when the college baseball draft market is posted, because you're going to look at the number one pick. He's probably going to be an odds-on favorite. That's UCLA shortstop Rock Chalowski. He's going to be the likely favorite. A lot of people, a lot of mock drafts are going to have him going number one. But it's interesting, the Georgia Tech catcher, Vaughn Lackey, is an amazing two-way catcher. I think either one of those guys could go first pick. So when that, usually it's DraftKings hangs the college baseball draft, or excuse me, the major league draft board before everybody else. In that case, I'm going to look to bet that. I think you're going to get Chalowski and Lackey as the top two choices. Ultimately, though, I think it becomes Chalowski. He really has that momentum behind him. Certainly been talked about all season.
1: Aaron Moore, the professor, with us here on VSIM Primetime. Will Hill, Matt Eumanns here, and talking college baseball in Omaha. Now, you mentioned the weather. The game on Saturday, I believe, has moved up to 3 p.m. Eastern, noon Pacific, because of the weather, right? So what's the weather forecast for Saturday in Omaha? Thunderstorms?
0: Thunderstorms, yeah. There's supposed to be a lot of thunderstorms. Definite humidity. We know in Omaha, humidity could be a situation. So if that's the case, you expect the ball not to carry as much. And when you have two strong pitchers, that's why I really like that 9.5. So as you said, Matt, out there at South Point, you can get that. Or other places nationally, look at FanDuel 9.5, because DraftKings, BetMGM, the rest of the crew, they have an 8.5 for their total.
1: All right. Speaking of, we'll ask you the question about the baseball draft. That's not much of a betting event. The NFL draft is a king when it comes to drafts. The NBA, that's not bad. You know what? Tuesday night, Tim Murray and I will be doing a draft special show here from 5 to 9 Pacific on the NBA draft. And Aaron Moore, you and I have been talking about the NBA draft and betting draft props since early February. And so we've got a lot invested here going into Tuesday night's NBA draft. How many bets do you have in pocket? And what are your late reads here on some of the better bets you think you've seen in the market in the past week?
0: I've got about 6 or 7 bets so far, Matt. And it's interesting. I'm really looking forward to this draft because we know these guys from college basketball. It's not a lot of international players. So I think college basketball bettors and handicappers are looking at this draft with a little bit more intensity than they have in the past, just based out of familiarity. Now, I heard you earlier on, Matt. I'm going to go against you here. I believe Darren Peterson is going number two. You hear all of these conflicting reports about whether or not Utah is going to like his style. He wants to go to Utah. He is the second best player in the country behind DeBanza. I think what you're hearing about Peterson and his odds to go number two have dropped. I still think when you look at NBA players, you look at the way NBA general managers base their rosters, they want talented players. They're going to overlook his games where he had cramps and didn't play, because ultimately Darren Peterson is probably the second best player on that board. So I think Utah goes with him, and even though those odds are dropping, I still like Peterson to go number two. And one of the other ones I got recently is Nate Amet, top 10. I think that's another good bet. That those odds are definitely moving in Amet's favor to go top 10.
1: All right, so I want to disagree with you on something here. So you and I both bet A.J. DeBanza to be the number one overall pick back in February. Peterson's not the second best player in this draft. No way. He might be the second best scorer, but he's not the second best player because, Professor, he doesn't defend anybody and he doesn't rebound, so he can't be the second best player, can he?
0: I think in basketball terms, I agree with you. In NBA analysis and what NBA guys want, and certainly he's got the brand name attraction that is going to draft it, or is a team like Utah is going to look to draft. So from a basketball standpoint, Matt, I agree with you. From an NBA player standpoint about building a roster around scoring, I think the Jazz are going to value him as the number two player.
1: Well, in the NBA, you talk about which players can go out and get their own shot, create their own shot, go out and get a bucket. Darren Peterson's that type of guy, so he's got some value. to NBA scouts. I don't value him that highly as a player, but Professor, great to see you tonight. Appreciate the time.
0: Good luck to you guys.
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1: All right, Brewers 1, Braves 0 in Atlanta, top of the fifth. Brewers did have bases loaded, did not cash in there. Yankees still lead the Reds 4-0 as we head to the bottom of the fourth in the Bronx. We are, I believe, all the golfers are done for the day at Shinnecock Hills on Long Island. Wyndham Clark is going to have the lead no matter what. He's 7-under, a four-way tie for second at 3-under, and involved in the four-way tie, Matt Fitzpatrick, who was scrambling today, just trying to hang in there, and I was happy with the way that he actually got to Fitzpatrick actually got the even par 70 to get the 3-under. Xander Schauffele, Tom Kim, and Sam Stevens, your group of four players, four strokes back of Wyndham Clark. And if you remember, Wyndham Clark actually won the U.S. Open at the L.A. Country Club 3 years ago. At Oakmont last year, Will, did you remember this last year? Wyndham Clark went to Oakmont last year, shot an 8-over in the first 2 days, bogeyed the final hole, missed a cut by a stroke, and he damaged the locker room. He went berserk in the clubhouse. He got banned from the property. He was heavily criticized by a lot of people for the temper tantrum he threw in the locker room, damaging things. And he has not been a fan favorite. Now, I think there are a lot of people probably rooting against Wyndham Clark. this weekend, hoping he falls apart on the weekend. But did you remember that part of his story?
2: Vaguely, very vaguely. I didn't realize he got banned and it was as extreme as it was. But and it's funny you brought up the U.S. Open that he won 3 years ago. It's weird to think that was 3 years ago because it, you know, just top of my head, I knew it wasn't last year. It felt more like 2 years ago. Hard to believe that was 3 years ago already. But some decent pedigree at the top here. When you look at the leaderboard, guys that have won majors, guys that have won the U.S. Open, he's currently plus 156. Shoffley's a short shot, plus 650. I'm looking at DraftKings, Fitzpatrick, 7-1. Scheffler, you never feel like you're getting a fair shake on his odds. Still under, you know, double-digit odds, plus 970, even though he's you know, a ways back. Is there a guy right now, if you had no bets, is there a guy that you would recommend a bet on to win this tournament?
1: Well, I wish I had done this last night. I put this in my vsin.com write-up last night. Xander Schauffele was one of the guys I mentioned that I thought was worth a bet after the first round. Circa had him at 48-1 odds. Schauffele is now tied for second, and he's plus 650 at DraftKings. Last night was the time to bet Schauffele. I've got Fitzpatrick at 20-1 pre-tournament. Don't feel great about his chances. I would say the guys who got the best chance to chase down Wyndham Clark on the weekend, Schauffele number one at plus 650. That would be the bet I would make. And then I guess it's Matt Fitzpatrick at 7-1 odds. But I've already bet Fitz, and I don't feel great about him overcoming Wyndham Clark. Clark's going to have to, let's be honest, he's going to have to choke. He's going to have to take a step back on Saturday and choke on Sunday if somebody's going to catch him from behind. He's got a four-stroke lead, and if you watch him, he's a different player. He changed putters recently. He was never known as a great putter, but since he switched putters and he won the tournament, the Byron Nelson, the CJ Cup in Texas in late May. He switched putters. He's been much better on the greens. He sank a 25-footer, a tough one, downhill, curving putt for birdie on the 18th today. Incredible putt. He's playing with a lot more confidence. He's working with a sports psychologist. He just looks like a different player. Doesn't look to me like the guy who's mentally fragile and is going to choke on the weekend. This is a tough course. Hey, we saw DJ blow up today. We saw John Rahm blow up today. You've seen a lot of players have trouble out there, and the Wyndham Clark with a four-stroke lead obviously should be at a plus price heading to the weekend. He's not going to be an odds-on favorite. At DraftKings right now, Clark plus 158, Schauffele plus 650, Fitz 7-1, Scheffler 10-1. I don't think Scotty's going to win. I agree with you, Will. I would not take the 10-1 on Scheffler. I would have to have 20-1 on Scheffler to even consider it. He's seven strokes back heading to the weekend, and his putter is just not good enough. His game's just not sharp enough. I'm hoping Scotty can get into the top five and top ten because I bet those placement markets on Scheffler, but I'm not even super confident in that. Let's hear from Wyndham Clark, who is 7-under, and like most golfers, he's you know, dwelling on the ones that got away. Feels like he should be even lower than 7-under.
13: Yeah, today and yesterday, my goal is to try to get to 10 or 11. You know, unfortunately, some missed putts, short one on 9, and didn't birdie 7, and unfortunate bogey on 6. So, yeah, I mean, I really felt like I could be in double digits. But, you know, the great thing about that is I didn't feel like I had my best, and I still am leading as of right now, and hopefully I can bring my A game on the weekend.
1: All right, there you go. Wyndham Clark, who was 7-under, feels like he should be 10-under, and I think a lot of golfers feel that way, that they left a few out there, they let a few get away. But he hit an incredible putt on 18 today to get to 7-under, when it looked like his lead might be down to 3. All right, back to baseball updates, Will Hill, and we'll start with the Yankees, because we got a lot of interest in this game, obviously. And the Yankees up 4-0 on the Reds as we move to the fifth in the Bronx. And the live money line, minus 6,900 on the Yanks, and total 7.5, shaded under, minus 128. 4-0 lead there. White Sox take a 3-2 lead on Skubal and the Tigers in the sixth, and White Sox now minus 147 in Detroit, total of 8.5. Giants and Marlins tied at 1. Rays have come back to take a 4-2 lead over the Nationals. Tampa Bay now minus 750, live total 9.5. Brewers 1-0 over the Braves. How about the Padres jumping all over? I heard you say wow. Is this why you said wow? The Padres all over Jacob DeGrom in Texas tonight.
2: Yeah, there's an old saying about great pitchers, get them early or don't get them at all, and DeGrom has had a habit of giving up, you know, a run or two early, and then he kind of settles in. He gave up a run, looked like he was going to work his way out of trouble, you know, had the bases loaded, but it looked like he avoided damage. But with the bases loaded and two outs, Ty France hits an opposite field grand slam. So instead of 1-0, and you know what? You live with a run, you gave up a run, no big deal. It's an opposite field grand slam for Ty France, and all of a sudden it goes from 1-0 to 5-0. So a five spot very quickly put up on the board by the Padres. And, well, I don't know if DeGrom is just a lot of pitches in the first inning, but the Rangers bullpen, that is already working here. So DeGrom, not quite as good as he used to be with the Mets back in his heyday. Feels like he's exchanged some velocity for just some durability to be able to stay healthy. Mm-hmm. He's still a really good pitcher, not just absolutely unhittable. You know, DeGrom 5 or 6 years ago was like what Mizorowski is now, where you couldn't hit him, you couldn't score off him. He's not quite that anymore, and he's getting touched up a little bit here early on in this game.
1: More than a little bit. He got roughed up big time in the first inning, and that's why you said, wow. By the way, the Padres, it seems like, you know, with all their struggles offensively, when you talk about Machado and Tatis, you would think the Padres have a losing record. They're actually 38-35 going into tonight's game. They're three games over 500 on the road. And Machado batting 176. Tatis got two homers on the year, but the Padres somehow over 500. The Rangers, and you mentioned this, you feel like the Rangers have been a disappointing team for a while now, underachievers. And Texas is under 500, Will, at 35-39.
2: Yeah, and in the American League, that's right in the race, because there's just nobody pulling away. There's just, I mean, let's face it, there's just not a lot of good teams in the American League. But it feels like now for a year and a half or so, that the Rangers, whether it was because they won the World Series a few years ago, they've got DeGrom, they've got Eovaldi, who's a good big game pitcher. They got Mackenzie Gore and some of these other, you know, younger pitchers. They can't hit when they need to hit. It's just they just leave you feeling like they want a little more. And they, to me, were kind of a popular, trendy pick to win the AL West before the season. And again, they're not out of anything, but it's just kind of a disappointing team and not a team I have a lot of confidence in.
1: How much confidence do you have in Cam Switler? Well, every time he takes the mound for the Yankees, we love to talk Yankees on this show. Lincoln Lober, one of our favorite viewers, listeners, loves it when we do Yankees updates on this show. Cam Switler right now. Is that another? No, that's going to be a fly out to the warning track. Right, Switler had an 0-2 count right there on Stevenson, and that's a fly out to right. Switler right now, Will, how about this? Through four innings tonight, he has 10 strikeouts and no walks.
2: Wow.
1: Yeah. This is Cy Young.
2: He goes right after people. Yeah, I mean, you mentioned it, 0-2 count, and he just throws the ball basically right down the middle, says, hey, I throw 1-on-1. If you want to hit it, go ahead and hit it, which is a trait you admire in a big pitcher, in a good pitcher, a young pitcher, and really any pitcher, where, you know, I'm not going to nibble around the strike zone. I'm not going to walk you. I'm not going to be too careful. You know what? If you hit it, you hit it. You're going to get me sometimes, but that's a good trait for a pitcher to have.
1: Yeah, he probably didn't need to throw that fastball right down the middle with an 0-2 count there. Almost paid for it. Might be better off to see if you can get a batter to chase something out of the zone when you got an 0-2 count. But Schwitler's on it tonight. 4 1/3, 2 hits, no walks, 10 strikeouts. And the Reds have had one minor rally, but part of that was because of a defensive miscue. A couple of weak defensive plays behind him tonight, actually. One was scored a double I thought should have been an error. But nevertheless, the Yankees have a 4-0 lead. Miz and the Brewers up 1-0 on the Braves in Atlanta, bottom of the fifth there. So we got a lot of baseball betting to talk about tonight. And in hour number two, Nick Bogdanovich of Boomer Sportsbooks is going to join us as well to talk U.S. Open golf headed to the weekend. Stay tuned. Quick break on Primetime.
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8: VSiN Primetime, Will Hill, Matt Eumanns, and it's great to have the Professor Aaron Moore on this hour. Now we have Nick B., Sports Gambling Hall of Famer. Nick Bogdanovich from Boomer Sportsbooks joins us to talk U.S. Open Golf, headed to the weekend. Shinnecock Hills, not as tough as most people thought it was going to be so far. On the players has not overwhelmed the field. Let's go out to the Progressive guest line again. Nick Bogdanovich joins us tonight. Longtime Las Vegas bookmaker and outstanding golfer, a guy who's known to hit fairways off the tee all the time. How about Wyndham Clark? 7-under through the first two rounds. This is a U.S. Open scoring record at Shinnecock through the first two rounds. Nick, what's your general takeaways here from the first 2 days? About the weather and about how easily some of these players have handled this course.
9: Yeah, no, I think it's going to get more difficult over the weekend. Wind, I just looked at the weather report for tomorrow. 16 to 17 miles an hour winds for most of the day. That means the greens will dry out. It'll be hard and fast. So I think you'll see some struggles tomorrow. Obviously, Wyndham Clark is in good form coming into this tournament. He got the weather break. Early was the better of the two, and he caught it, and he took advantage of it. But he's won a U.S. Open. He's in good form. He's got a lot of confidence, and he'll be tough to beat. But, I mean, what a leaderboard. Xander Schauffele, Fitzpatrick, Morikawa, Sigala, JT, Sam Burns. Scheffler and Rory are all there. And I'd be remiss if I didn't mention Harry Higgs.
8: Big Rig Higgs. How about that guy? I was talking about him earlier in the show. He used to be fat, had a big belly. He's trimmed down. He looks good, and he's playing better, right? He looks like a different player.
9: Do you think he got Ozempic and a shot in the belly, or do you think he cut down on the pastrami sandwiches?
8: I think he might have quit drinking. Who knows? I heard that he actually improved his diet and cut back on how much he was drinking and actually made an effort to get in

0: shape. I think he got married, too. A bunch of things happened there. Get his act together. So you mentioned all the big names on the Wyndham Clark's tail heading into the weekend. Do you believe he's going to win it? Right now, at DraftKings, the adjusted odds going into the weekend, Wyndham plus 188. What's your line of boomers, and do you think he's going to win?
1: I haven't put it up yet. It's in the process of going up. The cut just got determined. Dylan Wu could have sent about 20 guys packing if he'd have rolled in that birdie on 18.
0: Yep,
1: so
0: yep.
1: Working on that. But you know what? My gut does tell me he's going to win it. Obviously, he's about a 2-to-1 dog to do it. But I just like the way he was playing coming in. I mean, I wish I had a ticket on him at about 18, 19-to-1. That's what he was pre-flop, but I don't. But yeah, I have a feeling he's going to get it done.
2: Nick, if I give you, I don't know, $100, $500 free bet on anyone right now at current odds, Matt Youmans will pay it out if it wins. Who would you take a shot on?
1: Probably Matt Fitzpatrick would probably be the horse I'd take at the odds, but you know, he was begging for very, very difficult conditions, and he's going to get them over the weekend. This thing's going to be baked out pretty fast. So his mental frame is so right for this. He wants the abuse. He wants it to be real hard. He wants to see those flags whipping, you know. So, yeah, if I had to choose any one of the guys, I'd probably have to, at little value, I'd have to take Matt Fitzpatrick.
2: You know, for years, Nick, it's been a tradition on these weekend shows on VSiN where you discuss Scheffler, his live odds, and more often than not, you either bet him live or you regret not betting him live. I'm not sure that's the case anymore. Do you expect a run from Scheffler? What do you think he'll open his number around, and what do you think we see him from him the rest of this tournament?
1: Yeah, he's not dead for sure. I mean, he's 7 back, T11th. But I like his frame of mind. I saw his interview after the round. He was positive. You know, a couple of weeks ago he snapped on his caddy, and he was a little snappy, period. I think he's calm. I think there could be big swings over the weekend. And if Wyndham Clark comes back just a little, he's only 3 off second place. I think Scheffler is live for sure. Definitely don't write his obituary. I'd much rather have Scheffler even than Rory at even. That I can tell you.
2: What's the handle like? Is it, you know, a situation where people come into the book, there's the World Cup on, people, you know, there's money flowing around and people are just betting more? Is that take away from the handle on the U.S. Open? What's the betting action, the betting handle like, Ben, for this tournament and just in general this weekend?
1: No, it's been good. I mean, the masses, you know, the masses don't come out for golf tournaments. I mean, you got your Masters is a different story, and you know, everyone has a ticket on the Masters, but the U.S. Open not so much. So, but that, I would classify the handle as good, you know. But I mean, USA and Mexico's free money, so why bet golf?
0: I know USA was a pretty easy winner for me today. I even bet some soccer. Yeah. USA and under the total of 2.5. So how about that? Soccer betting's easy, Nick. It's easy. Nick Bogdanovich.
1: I even dipped into the Morocco lake. So, yeah, no, more soccer.
0: Yeah, that's, I believe Morocco held on to win that game. Was it 1-0? I didn't see the final.
1: 1-0, yeah. Right. It got a little hairy at the end, but Morocco got it done. Everyone I know had Morocco, so hats off to everyone.
0: U.S. and Morocco beating the books today. That's the bettors beating the books. Nick Bogdanovich, Sports Gambling Hall of Famer, Boomer Sportsbook Director with us. You did not mention Xander Schauffele. And last night when I was on the show, Nick, we were talking about guys who might be worth a shot at the adjusted odds. And I said Schauffele. He was 43-1 at DraftKings, 48-1 here at Circa. And right now he's 6-1. How do you feel about Xander headed to the weekend?
1: Yeah, no, he's tough. I was either going to say Fitzpatrick or Schauffele throwing out Wyndham. So X is super tough. This is, you know, built for him. Hasn't gotten it done in quite a while, so you know he's hungry. How many majors does he have, Matt? Is it 2 or 3?
0: He's got 2, I believe. Yeah.
1: Yeah. No, he's, you know, so obviously he's big pedigree, tougher than nails. So he's definitely definitely, I think the top three are Clark, Schauffele, and Fitzpatrick, and then I see Scotty in the four hole. So, but it's going to be I only bet four guys before the tournament started, and I got the only chance I got is I got an outside chance with Alex Fitzpatrick at 125-1. So he's T11. So I need him to go low tomorrow and have the wind blow.
0: Yeah, how about those Fitzpatrick brothers? Matt, obviously former U.S. Open champion. Alex is really starting to play well. By the way, Xander Schauffele won the PGA in 2024 and the British the same year. His best finish at the U.S. Open, T3 in 2019. Best finish at the Masters, T2 in 2019. So two majors for Schauffele, who... I'm like you, Nick. I feel like if Wyndham's going to take a step back or somebody's going to catch him on the weekend, it's going to be Schauffele or Fitzmagic. I don't think Scheffler is going to catch him, but I'm hoping Scheffler can get top five or top ten to rescue those bets. I know you bet a lot of matchups. Did you lose on Thursday betting the early players against the late players? And I know that Sam Cooney said here at Circa the book won big on this because a lot of players – A lot of bettors were betting on players in the morning, beating players in the afternoon because we thought the weather was going to play out that way. It turned out to be the opposite, Nick.
1: It did turn out to be the opposite. In fact, Sam texted me the night before. We talked about it the day before that. Early late was going to be the best. And he verified, yeah, I think it's definitely going to be early late Wednesday night. So I moved into action. I actually went 4-3 on the ones I did, even though I had the wrong weather in all seven. So yeah, late early was definitely definitely the way to go. But I escaped it, so I went 4-3. So, but I have a feeling some people got hurt by it.
0: How about if Wyndham Clark wins this tournament here at Circa? Sam said he went off of 49-1. Would that be a good result for you? What did you take much action on Wyndham at what number?
1: Yeah, no, Wyndham Clark closed like 18 or 19-1, so Sam's got his, he's wrong there. I'm pretty sure it was 19-1. We break even with Wyndham Clark. There was a little bit of money for Wyndham Clark. So I sort of like Wyndham Clark. I mean, he's an interesting dude. I mean, he was smashing his driver to bits and he destroyed a locker, mm-hmm. But for whatever reason, I'm going to ignore that bad behavior because I still think he's okay to root for.
0: All right, you got any baseball action here on a Friday night? We're watching the Yankees. We're watching the Brewers and Miz. What do you have in your pocket?
1: Boy, the Miz is something else. No baseball today, strictly soccer and golf. But that Miz guy is unbelievable, isn't he?
0: All right, that's Nick Bogdanovich. He's a golf guy. He's a soccer guy. And it was great to have you on tonight. He's a great guy. Thanks, Nick. Appreciate it, man. Have a good weekend.
1: Good luck, everyone.
0: That's Nick Bogdanovich at Boomers Sportsbooks. And Wyndham Clark at DraftKings going to the weekend, plus 188, the favorite in the U.S. Open. Back here in a couple minutes for baseball betting on primetime.
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9: 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I found belonging, an unbreakable bond with my fellow Marines. 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
1: Four aces in action tonight in MLB, and two are living up to the part, so it's a 50-50 so far. Cam Schwitler and the Yankees, 4-0 over the Reds. In the top of the sixth, Schwitler, 5 1/3 innings, 3 hits, 13 strikeouts, and no walks.
2: Wow.
1: How about the Miz for the Brewers? Jacob Mizorowski, he's got a 1-0 lead. Bottom of the second, bottom of the sixth, runners on the corners. The Braves are threatening here to score against the Miz. We'll see if he can get out of trouble. 3-2 count, runners on the corner, one out, bottom of the sixth. Not so hot for Tarik Skubal of the Tigers, and definitely not for Jacob DeGrom of the Rangers tonight. Will, what are you watching right now aside from the Yankees game?
3: Well, Matt, if someone out there, not that this is like widely available, but just go with me here. If someone out there had the Padres plus a half a run in the first inning,
1: get out of here,
3: and you scored 5 in the top of the first, you'd probably feel pretty good about the bet until you turned around and gave up 6 in the bottom half. But that's what happened. We have 6-5, the Rangers leading, not in the 7th, 8th, 9th inning. We're after one inning. We're going to the top of the second. Padres score 5, and the Rangers turn around and score 6, bat around. Boy, you can watch a lot of baseball the rest of the year. You're not going to see too many 6-5 scores in the first inning, but pretty stunning turn of events there. I think the total on that game was 7, and both teams damn near eclipse it by themselves here in the first inning.
1: I was going to say the best bet there, obviously, over the total tonight, and unfortunately, we didn't play that one. I thought Paul Howard said that, and I'm not taking a shot at him because I like Matt Vasgersian a lot, but I thought Paulie Howard said Matt Vasgersian was expecting a great outing from Jacob DeGrom tonight, and Texas did not get that. He gave up 5 runs in the first inning. Rangers' answer was 6, and the total was 7 tonight in Arlington, Texas. It is 6-5 in the first inning. You talk about a rocking chair winner. If you bet that over the total of 7, that's going to be one of your best bets of the baseball season. If you're a tout and you gave that out, brag about it. That's a hell of a play tonight.
3: Would you ever think about, Matt, we talk about Skubal being available and these different guys. We talk about Texas being underwhelming. I know everyone's kind of in the American League. Would you think DeGrom, hey, we've gotten a year and a half where he's healthy. We won our championship when we signed him, even though he wasn't part of it. Would you think about, he's got a lot of years on his contract. He's not young. It's not like he's just been lights out dominant. Can we get 2 or 3 really good prospects? We're probably not winning the World Series this year, next year. Maybe get out before it's too early. Get off him a year early as opposed to a year too late, and maybe try to get some prospects for him, get off that contract. Is that a crazy idea?
1: Not crazy at all. I mean, if he could get a good offer, I would trade him tomorrow because he's not the same pitcher. He's not the same dominant pitcher he used to be. There's no doubt about that. But he's still the type of pitcher that could help a team get over the top in the playoffs, right? So he's going to have a lot of value. I would trade him for sure. Yeah, no question about it. I think Texas Rangers probably should. By the way, the Reds might have a rally going here. We got a single, and the runner advanced to third, so I'm not sure if it's a 2-out situation. It is 2 outs in the top of the sixth. And we got Cruz in the bullpen warming up. Don't go to the pen right now. Don't do it. Last night, we were on the air. And I talked about this. Will, Bubble Boy walked out to the mound to go to the bullpen. And which reliever have I been telling you for 2 months I think is total trash and has got nothing left in the Yankees bullpen?
3: Is that Doval?
1: Yes. Who did Bubble Boy bring in last night? He brought in Doval, and what did he do? He gave up a grand slam right away. I don't want to see the Yankees go to the bullpen. Let Schwitler work out of this, and if he gets out of the jam here, he's going to be done for the night. He's at 93 pitches, runners on the corners with 2 outs, and Spencer Steer is going to be a tough out here. He's got 11 homers on the season, so we'll see if Schwitler can work out of trouble. By the way, the Miz right now, 1 out, bottom of the sixth. He's in some trouble. Bases loaded, 2-2 count. And Smith at the plate for the Braves, and he strikes him out. Man, that was a fastball right down the middle. Wow. Hit 103. Did you see that, Will? That fastball hit 103, and he struck him out. Okay. This kid's insane, the velocity. He's got Schwitler is hitting 97, 98 right now. That's five ticks behind what Miz is throwing for the Brewers in Atlanta. Mizorowski's got
3: six strikeouts
1: right now, yeah. I think Schwitler has stuck on 13. He's got a 2-0 count here. Six, 5 2/3 innings, four hits, no walks, 13 strikeouts. He's at 95 pitches. If he doesn't get this batter out, this is going to be a problem here. He's got a 2-0 count. He's got to get the out here because I'm afraid the Yankees go to the bullpen. Bad things could happen. There's a fastball grounder to third. McMahon handles it, and Schwitler out of trouble. All right, that was a big juncture in the game there for the Yankees. Schwitler happy as he walks off the mound there with the Yankees with a 4-0 lead. That was key to let him work out of trouble and not have to go to the bullpen with the bases loaded, and that game could have blew up in the Yankees. Might have blown up in the Yankees' face there. Will, back-and-forth game in Detroit tonight. We've talked about this a couple of times. The Tigers have come back to take a 4-3 lead over the White Sox. Tigers now minus 780. The Yankees out of trouble with that 4-0 lead. That price is currently off the board. But if you want to lay 4.5 with the Yankees, that's minus 118. Giants and Marlins tied at 2. That's Giants minus 125. I'm probably going to have a play on tomorrow's Giants-Marlins game when we talk about tomorrow's baseball card later in the show. Nationals and Rays, Tampa up 4-2. Rays huge favorites, minus 1120. The Braves get a hit, and they score off the Miz. The Braves got two runs here, Mizorowski, and they lead 2-1 in the sixth. And who got that hit? Were you watching the game?
3: Dubon, Mauricio Dubon, on 101.3-mile-an-hour fastball. He puts his bat on it, and it's 2-1 Braves, just like that.
1: Okay. There you go. The Miz was superhuman in his last start, and I know a lot of contrarian players or pros are going to say, hey, let's bet against him in this start. And now all of a sudden he's trailing in the bottom of the sixth with two outs. That was obviously a big hit for the Braves, big two-out hit with two runners on, and the Miz, who's been untouchable, gives up a two-run single there. And he now trails. That was a big price if you're going to bet the Brewers. Back to Brewers on the road tonight. Too high a price for me, but I didn't want to bet against Mizorowski. All right. We'll update baseball more in the next hour as we head to the weekend at the U.S. Open, Shinnecock Hills on Long Island. It's going to be windy. It's going to be the pin placement's going to be, I'd say the pin position is going to be a lot more difficult this weekend. And we'll see this the pressure cranked up in the year's third major. Bryson DeChambeau, John Rahm, among the big-name stars, not going to be along for the ride. You asked Nick Bogdanovich if Wyndham Clark does not win, if you don't think he's going to win, who would you bet? And Nick went with Matt Fitzpatrick. I've got Fitz at 20-1 pre-tournament. I think Xander Schauffele is going to be right there, too. But let's hear from Fitz on his game plan heading to the weekend at the U.S. Open.
2: Yeah, I mean, you've always got one eye on where you are on the leaderboard. I do anyway. So for me, is you know, I want to figure out where I'm at and whether things need to change. For the most part, US Open, it's not like you can go flag hunting. I will save some of these greens the way where they have to put the pins. You have a little bit more of a chance because most of them have to be pretty central, just because of how slopey the greens are. So, there's obviously some of that that I'll take into account, but for the most part, you know, trying to play my same game and, you know, hopefully make a few putts from distance and see where it ends up.
1: All right, Matt Fitzpatrick headed to the weekend at Shinnecock Hills in a four-way tie at 3-under, four strokes back of Wyndham Clark. Hopefully he can pull it off. We've got a long way to go here. I think it's going to be, if someone catches Wyndham Clark, I think it's going to be Schauffele or Fitzpatrick. It's not really going out on a limb. That's two of the four guys tied for second. Those are two guys who have won majors before and played well in the wind and in tough conditions. And I think they're best suited to come from behind and win this thing. But you got a bunch of big names here in pursuit of Wyndham Clark. Will Hill, who do you kind of like heading to the weekend? And what's your expectation for Scottie Scheffler? Do you think he's going to work his way into the top five?
3: He might, but I'm not betting him at that price. It just there's no value to me with him at that number. Would you talk me in or out of Sam Burns at like 26-1?
1: It's a bad time to ask me that because I bet Burns last week and he just blew up on Sunday and could not finish in the top 10.
3: I had him 2 weeks ago.
1: Yep. I don't even want to touch Sam Burns right now. I'm ticked off about him. Look at that. We're at the end of the hour. By the way, Scotty Scheffler going to the weekend about 10-1 on the adjusted odds, +115 top five, -215 top 10. All right, we'll talk more golf betting later in the show, but we got plenty of NFL and soccer and other things on the way, including the Dallas Cowboys. Are they headed for the Super Bowl?
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1: Early today in the Circus Sportsbook, the standing room only, United States soccer team in action against Australia. Stadium swim out there was jam-packed as well, and it was a festive day, and I think a lot of bettors cashed in. USA 2, Australia 0. I know I bet USA minus 176, under the total of 2.5. It stays under. An own goal in the 10th minute, I believe, in the first 10 minutes, and then Alex Freeman scored. Freeman scored, I think, around the 43rd minute today, and then scoreless the rest of the way. USA is headed to the knockout stage, and USA wins its first two group games for the first time, group stage games for the first time in about 100 years, first time since 1930. Will Hill, were you caught up in World Cup fever? Did you actually watch the entire soccer game today?
3: The entire game, no, but I had my eyes on the score. Had some bets on it. Thankfully, stayed away from the draw, but I did think there was probably some value, fading the U.S. And I think, going down the road here, people are going to start to get a little patriotic, maybe a little overly patriotic, and think, hey, this team can go far. They can win it all. They can make a run. I'm not so sure. Again, I'm not pretending to be a soccer expert. I know you aren't either, but we'll see. I had both teams to score. That was a loser. And we talked about this last week. There's nothing worse than losing a bet on a sport where you really don't know that much about, you're sailing other people and you end up losing it. That's a tough feeling, but actually the World Cup's been pretty good to me. Played some draws here and there and, gotten them off with some winners here, which has been good. We do have a game going on right now. And I know a game it's near and dear to your heart. Brazil leads 1-0 over Haiti. Brazil minus 3,500 on the money line, draw 15-1 in Haiti, 45-1. So I know you're fired up. You're recording that game and you're going to watch it later after the show.
1: Yep. Not fired up at all. Not watching it and I have no bet on it, but I know a lot of people here at the book do care about it tonight. Brazil's got a 1-0 lead, like you said. And, that's in Group C. Turkey and Paraguay, later tonight. And, the final from, earlier tonight, Morocco 1, Scotland 0. So a couple of low-scoring games so far today. But I think the betting public has cashed in pretty well today. I know that USA was a very popular play, and Morocco was a very popular play, and the Moroccans got a 1-0 lead, 1-0 win over Scotland. All right, so back to the Team USA win. I agree with your opinion. I think this team's probably a little bit overhyped, probably going to be a little bit overpriced. You're going to find a spot to bet against USA, but hey, it's fine. If USA soccer fans want to be fired up right now, that's fine. They have not had many reasons to be fired up in a long time. Alex Freeman scored the goal in the 43rd minute to give USA that 2-goal lead. Let's hear from Freeman.
17: Yeah, I think it felt like for us, we know how vital Christian is to the team and how much he can contribute in the game. And I think for us, it was, we had Ricardo Pepi who came in and did an amazing game, but I think that just shows how much our roster is, how good players we have, on the field whenever they get a chance. And in fact, that just shows for us, to never not be ready, because you don't know when your chance is going to get called up and be able to kind of play. And Pepi did that today and was able to contribute in a very, very amazing way today. And I think that just shows that, you be ready and be able to contribute any way you can.
1: All right. That's Alex Freeman on the U.S. And it's 2-0 win over Australia. Will Hill, let the USA soccer fans be happy for a little while, okay? Don't rain on their parade right now. Let them be happy and just find the spot where you want to bet against this team later in the tournament because there is going to be a spot coming up. But USA now has outscored its opponents 6-1 in the first two games, but has also benefited from two own goals in the first two games of this World Cup. I'll say this about the World Cup, too, and I read this before the tournament, and I said it makes a lot of sense. There's going to be projected tens of billions of dollars bet on this World Cup worldwide. And, Will, this is going to be the biggest sports betting event ever. When you total up how much is bet on this World Cup worldwide, this is going to be the biggest sports betting event ever. And you have to respect that, right?
3: Absolutely. And, you know, you just think about the fact that it's every 4 years. It happened 4 years ago. It's during football season, during the fall, during the winter. It's a little different. And just betting wasn't as prevalent, as legal in as many states. And the more prevalent it gets, the more people can just, you know, go on the app wherever they are. They're home. They're at work. You can go on the app and you throw in your bet, your parlay for 10, 20, 50, 100 bucks. And those bets add up. You know, before the 2022 one, 2018, it's, you know, you're just, the farther you go back, the less legal it was. So I agree. This is, you could sense the excitement, not just because the U.S. is doing well, but I don't know if you feel the same way. Wherever you go, you know, a grocery store, I went to the bank the other day, the people at the bank are sitting there with the phones watching the game. So I've sensed a lot of excitement. It's not my like favorite event. It's not my favorite sport. I know it's not yours either, but anytime somebody's, you can watch an event where everybody seems to be united and excited about watching it and betting it. It does make it more fun.
1: Yeah, I know that in past years, you know, we've been hosting shows from here at Circa or at the South Point in June after the NBA Finals, after the Stanley Cup Final, and it's a ghost town in the book behind us, right? And there's some nights where there's nobody here, nothing going on, it's dead. Well, the casinos, the sportsbooks have been packed during the World Cup, and that's a great thing. To a lot of people, soccer is football. To us, it's the NFL. By the way, the NFL betting guide at VSIN is going to be out next week. It's going to be out Monday. We anticipate football season. It's not until August, but you want to prepare for it now. So the NFL betting guide comes out Monday. It's got futures, win totals, division races, team previews for the upcoming season. Lock in the early bird pricing for the football special now for just $175. Be among the first to get the guide when it drops next week. The sooner you sign up, the more value you will get. You get full access to everything we do all the way through the Super Bowl. It includes best bets, betting splits from DraftKings and Circa, AI-powered prop projections, 24/7 video on the VSIN Watch app, and a lot more. 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And I worked on the NFC West and the AFC West previews. Put six best bets in the guide in terms of futures, four division winners, two win totals. I've got a lot more I'm looking at that I will decide on over the summer. And obviously, handicapping is a fluid situation. When we get to August, there's going to be more things you like or dislike when you look at the NFL futures board. The Dallas Cowboys are a very intriguing team to me and a very intriguing team to our buddy Super Dave Ross. They've got a coach who's talking big. Brian Schottenheimer, and now he's got to say this. This is preseason hype. He doesn't have to take it to this level, but optimism is part of the summer in football. Every team's optimistic, even the Arizona Cardinals and Cleveland Browns. Every team's going to talk optimism until they start to lose games. Brian Schottenheimer might be talking a little crazy here. He's talking Super Bowl. He believes that's where the Cowboys are headed. Let's hear from the Cowboys head coach.
18: My confidence is rooted in the people that we have, not just the type of player or coach they are, the talent level, but the way they are as human beings and the way they treat one another, the way they work, the way they understand that we do have one goal, and that one goal is the highest of the high, but that's what we're pursuing. And so with that, you know, I feel very, very confident and believe that we're going to find a way to be in that game and win it.
1: Cowboys are going to be able to find a way to be in that game, the Super Bowl, and win it. He said some other stuff. He's full of confidence about the Cowboys. Last season, they finished 7-9-1, and obviously way behind the Eagles, who are 11-6 and won that division. I feel like the Cowboys are going to be a team on the rise this season. When you look at that division, the Commanders, Jaden Daniels went down to injury last season. Everything fell apart. The Giants are rebuilding with John Harbaugh. The Eagles might be a little bit vulnerable. And the Cowboys could be on the rise in that division. Remember that season opener last year? The Cowboys gave the Eagles all they could handle in Philadelphia. I believe the Dallas defense is going to be a lot better. Talk about those reasons why. They got a new defensive coordinator. I thought they had a really good draft. And that defense was a disaster at times a year ago. That defense is going to be better. I'm not sure yet how much I'm buying in on the Cowboys, and that's why I didn't put any of their futures in the VSIN NFL betting guide. I think I'm going to buy into the Cowboys to a degree. I'm not sure to what degree yet on Dallas. Will, how about you?
3: I think they're a playoff team. I think they're one of the seven playoff teams. I believe in the guy that picked them to win the NFC East just because, like you, I think the Eagles could take a step back.
1: Yep.
3: It is a pretty good division where the Giants, you know, they're going to have an upgrade, I think, at coach. Seems like they have a quarterback. The Commanders were in the Final Four not that long ago, just 2 years ago, and the Eagles won it all 2 years ago. But I'm with you. I think the Dallas defense is going to be much better. I'm shocked they stole Caleb Downs. You know, where they were, you know, in the draft, the Dolphins passed on him, the Giants passed on him. I think he's an immediate impact difference maker. We know the offense is elite with Dak and the two receivers. They're going to be really good on offense. If they can just get to respectable on defense, to me, it's a playoff team and possibly a division winner. And I do think the addition of Downs, remember last year at the deadline, they made some moves and were much better, which is relative, which is a low bar. The second part of the year defensively. And if you can be okay on defense with that offense, they're going to win a lot of games. So to me, 10-11 win team, playoff team, and possible division winner.
1: You know what? I believe I picked the Cowboys to win the division in our division predictions. And I picked the Cowboys, obviously, as a playoff team. I think I had them as a division winner and the Eagles as a wild card team. But that's one of those I had not backed up with a bet yet. Are you going to bet the Cowboys to win the division?
3: I haven't yet. I might. Again, we don't. You have to put these predictions of all your playoff teams, all your division winners. I mean, you bet every single one. Sure. As of now, I have not bet it.
1: And you don't have to bet it by June. You can bet it in July or August. Whenever you feel most confident in the Cowboys, you feel like that's definitely a play you're going to pull the trigger on. I like the Cowboys. I think they got a good shot to win that division. I have not bet that future yet, but I do have several other futures. I have bet that I put in the NFL guide. The VSiN NFL betting guide, the season preview is going to be out Monday. Make sure you get it. That's one of the best things we've done at this network for a long time. Quick break on Primetime, the Sports Betting Network.
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12: Will Hill, Matt Eumanns back here on a Friday night, VSiN Primetime. We got a soccer game in action, and we have a goal. Was just scored. Will, I didn't hear you scream goal out there, but we got one. It's Brazil 2, Haiti 0, and I believe somewhere around halftime of that Group C game. Tonight, finals in the book, Morocco 1-0 over Scotland, USA 2-0 over Australia, and some would say that's 2-0 and 1-0. We have Turkey and Paraguay coming later tonight, and have you talked to your buddy, the Bear, Chris Velikas? I know he's firing on the soccer. I believe he's off. He's got a lot of time off right now. He's probably betting like crazy on these World Cup games, isn't he?
13: Yeah, and I know that he's mentioned there's been some kind of unpredictable results. These underdogs have played a little bit better than you might expect. Some of these teams that have been big dogs have been able to get draws. The Spain game the other day was a perfect example. I know in the Haiti game he was on with Gil Alexander this morning saying, you know what, taking 2.5 goals might be the way to play it. So he's probably nervous here in Connecticut where I am, as he's sweating this one out. But, yeah, Bears certainly firing here on the soccer.
12: All right, let's get back to baseball. And we said there were four aces in action tonight: Cam Switler, Jacob Mazeroski, Tarek Skubal, and Jacob deGrom. Two of those guys lived up to the hype. Only one might get the win tonight. We'll see. We got a couple of results pending here. But Cam Switler left the game against the Reds with a 4-0 lead. Six innings for Switler, four hits, no walks, 13 strikeouts, 96 pitches. He was great tonight, and the Reds got a tall mountain to climb here, down four runs in the seventh inning. Should be in pretty good shape with the Yankees. We have a situation in Atlanta which is blown up in the face of the Brewers. The Miz gave up a go-ahead single to trail 2-1, and then the Brewers went to the bullpen. Uribe was brought out of the pen, and Mike Yastrzemski pulled a shot into the right field seats. The Braves up 3-1 over the Brewers, and it looks like the Braves are going to get a win here as big home underdogs. And Will, you and I were talking about this. When I saw Milwaukee priced in around the minus 180 range, I thought just on principle, you probably should bet the Braves as home dogs, especially with Miz off the most impressive outing of his career. It didn't look great until the sixth inning, and then the game blew up here, and it looks like the Braves are going to get the win. So Miz is human. I think some handicappers probably got that right, but it's a hesitation, right? You don't want to bet against a pitcher who's been as great as he has for the last month and a half.
13: No, absolutely right. But as you say often on this show, as we talk about, you know, if you're going to bet baseball through the duration of the 200-day regular season, you know, you're not going to get rich. You're not going to make a profit, most likely, laying prices, laying $1.30, $1.40, $1.50, $1.60, God forbid anything higher. You got to take a shot on some dogs. You got to find some live dogs. And you had one here, I guess, in the Braves. Now, I wasn't on it. I was on the other side of it. So, you know, looks like this is not going to go my way. But the Braves have not played well. But a home team with this kind of price tag, you don't get a team like the Braves at a plus price this often. Now, there's a reason for it. Mizrowski's been great. But, you know, you talk about it all the time, Matt. If you're going to bet baseball, and you know, there's props, there's different ways to play it. But if you're just betting sides, it's hard to make a buck when you're laying $1.50, $1.60. You got to find some plus prices. And the Braves look like a live dog here tonight.
12: I will lay $1.50, $1.60, $1.70 if I absolutely love a game. But you can't make a habit of doing that. It's going to be like an isolated situation where you love a spot for a pitcher, love a spot for a team. You know, occasionally you can lay that type of price. You can't do it routinely. You're going to get crushed as a baseball bettor. By the way, the Tigers did beat the White Sox 4-3. Skubal did not get the win. He went 5 2/3, gave up 3 runs. Struck out 8, but he gave up 2 homers. Tigers get the win, but Skubal did not get the win. Did not get the winning decision in that game. Big win for the Cubs earlier today. Will, I wasn't sure. We didn't talk about this. I don't know if you bet this, and I want to ask you about the Blue Jays. The World Series losers have had a tough time of it here in the first half this season. 3 games under 500 at this point. Cubs win 16-2. Today at wow. Wrigley, and they blow up Kevin Gausman in today's game. 16-2 win at Wrigley. Cubs trying to regroup and trying to see if they can track down the Brewers after the All-Star break in the second half of the season. What do you expect from the Blue Jays, who have really been struggling here in the first half?
13: I wasn't a believer. I thought last season was kind of a one-off, and you wonder how they'd bounce back after losing such a devastating Game 7, and what a Game 7 that was that Saturday night, when the night after Halloween, November 1st, just one of the greatest, not only one of the greatest baseball games you're ever going to see, one of the great sporting events you're ever going to see. Mm-hmm. Being 2 outs away from a championship, kind of a no-name utility infielder hits a home run to tie it, and then all the just excitement in the extra innings. I like Gausman. I like Trey Savage. They've got some staples there in the pitching staff. I was just skeptical, Matt, that they could duplicate the magic they had last year. Felt, again, more like a one-off. And at least, you know, through about half a season or so far, it's looking like that's the case.
12: By the way, Kevin Gausman had a day to forget at Wrigley Field. Gave up 7 runs in the first inning today. A 7-run first. Left him in the game. He finished 2. So 2 innings, 7 runs. Gave up 1 homer. The Cubs scored 16, but only had 1 home run today. Ben Brown got the win for the Cubs. And that one. We got some baseball to talk about going on later tonight. I'll update the scores. Again, the Yankees lead the Reds 4-0 in the 8th. Marlins 4-3 over the Giants in the 7th in Miami. Rays lead the Nationals 5-2 in Tampa. Braves up 3-1 over the Brewers. Rangers and Padres tied at 6 in the 4th. So Jacob DeGrom having a rough night as well. The two of the aces did not live up to the hype tonight, talking about DeGrom and Skubal. Guardians lead the Astros 3-2 in the 4th in Houston. Cardinals and the Royals tied at 2 in the 4th in KC, and the Rockies lead the Pirates 1-0 in the 4th at Coors Field. 11.5 the total pregame. The live total down to 7.5 at Coors Field. All right, there was a brutal beat in baseball last night. I was actually on the right side of a major line move, and I did not list pitchers on the bet. I had the better pitcher in Gage Jump going for the A's last night. I don't know if you've watched him much, but he's a good young pitcher. I'm going to talk about another good young pitcher in the final hour of the show tonight. A guy who's a bet on pitcher, I think. But Jump started for the A's, and I bet him overnight, put it on the VSIN Pro page, A's minus 128 over the Angels. And Soriano got scratched. Mike Trout was put on the injured list. The Angels had to shuffle their pitchers around. They put in a minor league kid who was out of his league. Let's put it that way. He gave up 5 runs in the first inning. Now, last night, the A's were bet from 128 here at Circa up to about 195 before the game. DraftKings actually went up to minus 267. And then the A's scored 5 runs in the first inning. Will, the A's team total was 5.5, and the game finished 5-0. The A's team total was 5.5. They got 4 runs before there was one out. They were up 4-0 before an out was recorded. They had 5 in the first, and the game finished 5-0. That's just crazy, and that's a brutal beat if you had the A's team total over last night.
13: Get them next time. What can you do? And that's especially if you're betting that on the East Coast. You know, people got to get up for work the next morning and say, all right, I got my 4 or 5 runs early. I'll wake up. I'll check my account. And we've all been through this. At least most of us have. You check your account and wait a second. That lost? How did that lose? Your first assumption is they made a mistake. Then you go check the final score. You see the final score. You see the box score. And you just have that look, that feeling of, oh, my goodness, what happened? But, hey, it's not over until it's over, literally, and that's about as tough as it gets.
12: So tonight, the A's host the Angels in West Sacramento. It Springs against Soriano, and the A's are minus 154. I think that's probably too high a price on the A's, but I stayed away from that matchup tonight. Red Sox and Mariners in Seattle, and Miller against Suarez's matchup, Seattle minus 107. And we got a couple other games in the National League, Twins, D-backs in Arizona. Mike Soroka is minus 165, total of 8.5. And Orioles and Dodgers in L.A., Rory Sasaki. Sasaki is minus 195 here, total of 9 or 9.5. And I believe you opted to parlay the Dodgers with the Yankees at about even money tonight, right? Any other bets on the late games?
13: Yeah, about as square as it gets. Dodgers, Yankees, money line parlay, but Yankees are in good shape. We'll see if the Dodgers get there. I actually like the over 10 there in the A's Angels game. To me, you know, Soriano has not been as good after a really hot start. He's regressed here the last month or so. That's always a tough ballpark to pitch. A's bullpen isn't good. A's can score a bunch of runs. I know 10 is a lot, but might not be enough there in that ballpark.
12: Well, the A's got 4 last night before one out was recorded. Had 5 in the first and finished with 5. That was wild last night. 5-0 A's over the Angels in that game. Coming up, game 2 of that series coming up in West Sacramento momentarily. We're going to talk about the Minnesota Vikings. Will Hill's a big fan. I don't know if he likes these quarterbacks, though.
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9: It's hard to believe, but the USA soccer team made history today. And Will Hill, USA won its first two group stage matches at the World Cup for the first time since 1930. You would think it would not be that difficult to win your first two group stage matches, but it's almost 100 years since the USA has done that in men's soccer. And obviously the USA women's soccer's had a lot more success. Men's soccer team, not much. But a lot of people fired up about the USA men's soccer team right now in the World Cup. That's football. As the world knows it, football, as we like to talk about at Will Hill, is the NFL. Your favorite team is the Minnesota Vikings. I don't know how you've managed to stick with this team through thick and thin, and a lot more thin, by the way. Still waiting on your first Super Bowl win. How did you become a Vikings fan again? One more time.
10: I was super into sports cards when I was a really little kid. And I think I just liked the colors. They had cool uniforms. It was really nothing more than I liked the uniforms. Anthony Carter and Chris Carter. I think the quarterback was Warren Moon, and maybe even before that, Jim McMahon, when I first started watching him. So, not one of the better decisions I've made in life. And, it's not only waiting for my first Super Bowl win, but my first Super Bowl appearance. They haven't gotten there. They've been to the title game four times in the 30 so years I've been a fan. Got destroyed by the Eagles as a road favorite on the last time they were in there in 2017. Got absolutely buried by the Giants in 2000, and then lost a couple of the worst NFC title games you're ever going to lose. I mean, that's about as bad as it gets. 1998 against the Falcons. The Vikings were 15-1, up 7. Gary Anderson misses a field goal. Falcons come down, tie it, and win in overtime. Dennis Green, for some reason, takes a knee with 56 seconds left in regulation, which I can't believe. And then the Favre-Saints game, Vikings about to kick a game-winning field goal. Ryan Longwell was a really good kicker. They were in field goal position. They get a 12-man in the huddle, and then Brett Favre, who has here and forever to run, throws across his body, interception, and then they lose the toss, and the Saints kick a field goal. So, it's been rough. But, hey, Matt, the Knicks just broke a 53-year drought. If the Knicks can win a title, anything is possible here. So maybe my time is coming here with the Vikings.
9: All right, the Vikings this season, let's look at their betting profile. Win total is 8.5. To make the playoffs, right around plus 150. Miss the playoffs, minus 185 or so. Division odds to win the division, 5-1, or you can find a little bit better than that out there. And to win the Super Bowl, 50-1 or higher on the Minnesota Vikings, who finished 9-8 last season. I really like Kevin O'Connell as coach. They've had a strong combination of coach and defensive coordinator. They got to find

0: right quarterback. 2 years ago was Sam Darnold. Last year, the J.J. McCarthy injury kind of threw things out of whack a little bit. I read this from June 9th when the Vikings had a minicamp practice, okay? On June 9th, Kyler Murray and J.J. McCarthy split 7-on-7 first-team reps. That day, in 10 reps, Kyler Murray threw 6 interceptions and 2 touchdown passes. J.J. McCarthy threw 8 TDs and 9 reps with no picks. I think McCarthy's going to be the heavy favorite to win this job. Obviously, the Arizona Cardinals finally cut the cord and let Kyler Murray go loose. In the offseason, he lands in Minnesota, where Kevin O'Connell's got 2 quarterbacks to work with. Will Hill, would you anticipate that McCarthy is the likely starter in Week 1?
1: I actually think it'll be Murray because he has more pedigree in terms of like past success. I know it hasn't translated to playoff wins, and he's led some decent teams. A lot of the teams fall apart, and usually fall apart because he gets hurt or his play drops off the second half of the season. But I just look at it this way. Can he get to be an average quarterback? Can he be the 14th, 15th, 16th best quarterback in the league? If the answer is yes, there's a lot around him. You mentioned the coaching staff. O'Connell, I think he's a good coach, maybe a little bit overrated when you look. He's in, what, fifth year, hasn't won a playoff game. He's had some disastrous playoff games, too. The Rams, the Giants, where Daniel Jones got paid. They had a chance to be the one seed against the Lions. Lions destroyed them. So I love Brian Flores, the defensive coordinator. Mm-hmm. That whole situation, why he's locked into being a defensive coordinator, benefits the Vikings. The rest of the team is really good. And a couple years ago, they won 14 games with Darnold. So I look at it this way. If you can win 9 games last year with McCarthy, they were basically, Matt, playing 10 on 11. They had no quarterback last year and still went over 500.
0: Right.
1: Can Murray be average? Can he be adequate? If the answer is yes, he can probably win double-digit games and make the playoffs.
0: Well, let's hear from Kyler Murray, because on his transition from Arizona to Minnesota, it's not been real smooth. And like I said, in that practice last week or a week and a half ago, his first 2 passes were picked off. That was documented by the reporters who were out there. Let's hear from Kyler Murray about the trying to adjust to a new offense.
2: I think the toughest part is, again, I was there for 7 years. I know I had 2 different, offensive systems, but at the same time, you're getting all those reps. You know, now having to split reps, it's me already being behind, not getting the amount of reps that, you know, you would typically want a guy to get learning an offense. That's probably the toughest part. You know, just, again, going back to the past, being in control of everything, understanding what we were already doing because I was comfortable within the system. Now coming to a new system, learning on the fly, trying to play fast, efficient, and then let it loose while learning. It's pretty, you know, that's the toughest part.
0: All right, so Murray is behind learning the offense, and unlike when he was a starter in Arizona, he's got to split reps here because he's fighting for the job with J.J. McCarthy, former national championship quarterback at Michigan. I think McCarthy eventually is going to be the guy. You think Murray might start week 1. It's interesting. Let's hear this report from Lindsay Theory of ESPN. She was at practice today that Murray threw a couple picks and just gives an update on the Vikings quarterback controversy.
3: Kevin O'Connell is considering this a very true quarterback competition. He says everything is measured, so that must mean I have to mention 90 minutes now into practice. Kyler Murray, J.J. McCarthy, they are splitting reps with the ones, and Kyler Murray got the nod to go first today. Might want that back. Back-to-back interceptions thrown during 7-on-7, though. Not to panic, it's only 7-on-7. But being that everything is measured, Kevin O'Connell is looking for the intangibles. He's looking for the footwork. He says he wants everyone to see everything because he doesn't want anything hidden. He wants the guys on the field. He wants his coaching staff to all go into this when a decision is made with conviction of who they are going to play behind. Kevin O'Connell says his ultimate goal in deciding who this quarterback will be someone who can be an igniter.
0: Well, we know Murray can get outside the pocket and make plays. And, you know, early in his career, I kind of liked him. He was a playmaker. He could put a scare into defenses, put defenses on their heels. I don't know if he's that same type of player now. How do you feel about the personnel in this Minnesota offense around him? Do you think Murray fits into this offense?
1: Yeah, and you're probably going to need both of them, whoever you go with, whether it's McCarthy or Murray, because they both get hurt a lot. I mean, you can question McCarthy's ability, which is a completely fair question at this stage of his career, And one reason he had to bring in another quarterback, Matt, he's hurt all the time. Now you could say it's fluke injuries, it's this, it's that. He's hurt a lot. So both these guys are hurt a lot. Whoever's going to play is a big underdog to make it through 17 games healthy. But I like the talent around him. I didn't think Jefferson was great last year. I think he took a step back, dropped some balls. Addison did as well. But Jefferson, Addison, pretty good offensive line. You know, decent backs, tight end. I think they've got a lot of offensive personnel. And I liked their defense last year, Matt. I think they could be a top three defense. I wouldn't be shocked if they're one of the better defenses in the league. Dominique Orange, the defensive lineman from Iowa State, the Caleb Banks, the defensive lineman from Florida, both got in the first three rounds of the draft. Adding to a good defense, adding to a good defensive coordinator, I think they could be really, really good on defense, which will put less pressure on whoever plays quarterback for this team.
0: You know what? You and I talked about the Bears and the Packers a couple weeks ago. In the VSiN NFL betting guide that comes out next week, I put a futures play in there on the Lions to win the NFC North at plus 180. If you look at the schedule, the Lions definitely got the best. They drew the best schedule card in the division. And I'll talk about that more in the length, in depth next week. You and I will talk more NFL. But who's your pick to win this division? We talked about how we like the Cowboys in the NFC East. Not that that's an easy call. I think this is a, you know, this division's a tough call too, but I went with Detroit at plus 180. What'd you go with?
1: Very good division. You could probably make a case for any of the four teams. I also went with Detroit because of the schedule. Now, the last four games are not super easy. Vikings, Packers, Bears, Giants, three of the four on the road, but the rest of the schedule is pretty favorable. And a break here, break there last year in the Lions, you know, would have been a playoff team. I thought they were a tough luck team last year. We'll see if they can, you know, figure out the offensive line. The defense is always somewhat of a question, but I think this is still a super talented Detroit team. Campbell is a solid coach, does some crazy things once in a while,
0: yes,
1: but
0: he does.
1: He's a solid coach. I think they're a pretty good bet. I'm with you there with Detroit.
0: I really like Kevin O'Connell, the Vikings coach. But again, the Vikings and Lions both 9-8 last season. Don't forget the VSiN NFL betting guide comes out Monday. You want to get it. 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
6: My name is Erica. 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
10: 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Dominate.
11: There he goes again. 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
12: That's what Liam wants.
11: That's what we all want.
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0: All right, the Braves trying to close out the Brewers. Jacob Mizorowski has been knocked out of the game tonight. Braves lead 3-2. Now, saying Miz was knocked out sounds harsh, but he did give up three runs tonight, which is very un-Miz-like. But the Braves got to him in the bottom of the sixth with a key hit. Miz finally showed he was human for the first time in about 2 months. He was, over the last month and a half, some of the best stretch of pitching we've seen the history of Major League Baseball from the Miz. It's over. It's a final in Atlanta, and they win the game 3-2, Braves over the Brewers tonight. Brewers still a first-place team, just like the Yankees, and now it's over in New York. Strikeout to end the game. Yankees 5, Reds 0. Cam Swindler tonight with 6 strong innings, 13 strikeouts, and the Yankees get a homer from Jazz Chisholm, another from Ben Rice. And that's the offense they needed to put away the Reds and the opener of this series in the Bronx. Yankees 5-0. So, Will, I get there with the Yankees on the run line at -1.5, right around -120. It was 118 here at Circa last night. It closed -137 on the run line. Laying the 1.5 with the home team. Didn't come back to haunt me there. You've got a parlay working. You got Yankees-Dodgers, and you need the Dodgers to come in here later tonight. How do you feel about Sasaki starting for the Dodgers? He had a stretch, Will, over 3 starts where he was strong. I watched all his starts, very impressed. A little bit rough the last time out against the White Sox in Chicago. Maybe a lot rough. That was his worst start in quite a while. Are you confident he can beat Baltimore tonight?
1: Yeah, I feel pretty good about it. You mentioned it. He's been so up and down. I mean, he came over from Japan. There was so much hype around him, and he stunk, and he basically disappeared for last year. But this is the luxury the Dodgers have where, you know, he disappears, but then he shows up in the playoffs as a closer. He's good, if not dominant. And then he goes back to the rotation, and the stuff goes in the tank. He doesn't have the control, but he has started to show the signs here of a promising pitcher. Like you said, bad last time out. So it's you never really know what you're getting here, but the talent is there. The talent is obvious. And I think the Dodgers should be able to score some runs tonight. So I'm jealous that you're already in the winner's column with the Yankees. I wish I had just laid the 1.5, or hell, the 2.5, the 3.5, the 4.5. Maybe I'm too reluctant here to lay the run line, but it always just makes me nervous to lay that 1.5, especially as the home team. But I like the Dodgers tonight. I think Sasaki probably pitched pretty well. there's some promising signs there with the stuff. And I do think the Dodgers should, you know, should be able to put some runs on the board. I believe Ohtani is out and is on the paternity list. I don't know. Pull up the lineup here in a second, but I don't believe Shohei Ohtani will be in the lineup, which obviously does hurt the Dodgers.
0: Yeah, Ohtani had the knee inflammation last week in Chicago, but I think this is a separate issue. Like you said, I believe you got a baby on the way. Is that the case? You've been in that situation before. You've been in that situation, sure. Right? Dodgers announced that Shohei Ohtani is going on paternity leave, expected to return at some point this weekend. Think about Ohtani. He does not want to sit out long, whether a kid's being delivered or not. Even when he had the bad knee last week, he didn't want to miss time. Ohtani wants to play almost every day. So he'll be back at some point this weekend, but he's out tonight. Dodgers got plenty of depth. They got plenty of offense. That wouldn't bother me too much, but I wouldn't want to bet the Dodgers on the run line tonight, laying 1.5. But you bet the Dodgers just straight up. Yankees, Dodgers, money line parlay. Yeah. Both around $2 or north of $2 favorites, but on the parlay, you said you got about even money.
1: Yeah, it was an even money parlay, and I'm looking at the lineup. As you mentioned, Ohtani not in, so Tucker leads off, Páez, Freeman, Betts, and then Muncy's the first five. The bottom of the lineup, not as strong as you like, to be honest. Edmund, Ward, Rushing, Freeland, 6, 7, 8, and 9. That's not exactly murderer's row at the bottom of the lineup. It's not as much depth as you're used to with you know, with this Dodger team, but again, still still better than most, for sure.
0: All right, so Dodgers... right now it's Circa. I'm going to go off as big favorites tonight behind Sasaki at minus 195, DraftKings minus 207, total of 9 or most books 9.5 shaded under in that game. One more late game on the board if you're looking to play something tonight, Red Sox and Mariners. Suarez, the lefty for Boston, against Miller for Seattle. And the line right now at Circa, Mariners minus 109. Total is low here, Will. 6.5. Over minus 115. We got a low total and a close to a pick'em line tonight in Seattle. What do you make of the Red Sox in this situation against Miller?
1: Looks pretty cheap for Seattle, doesn't it? I mean,
0: I thought this line was cheap, too. Yeah, exactly.
1: Yeah, it almost makes you feel like you're missing something. Uh-huh. You can twist yourself in a pretzel sometimes when it looks too good to be true, or if it was minus 125, you might lay it. But then at minus 109, you're like, wait, why is it minus 109? Mm-hmm. The total, like you said, super low. It's hard to stay under 6.5 unless you're dealing with, you know, prime Kershaw versus Verlander. 6.5. I mean, if it's 3-3, you obviously have to get a seventh run somewhere. That 6.5 is a key number. Not that I want to play over, but I certainly can't play under. I know Suarez is pretty good here, but this Red Sox team, yeah, they have struggled on offense. They got rid of a top five manager. They've had a horrible year. Sonny Gray said after the game on Thursday where they got swept by the Blue Jays, hey, we're just not a good team right now. That is certainly the case. You figure they're going to be sellers at the deadline, whether it's Sonny Gray, Chapman, any sort of veteran will probably be on the move in a different uniform here in a couple months. I'm tempted to bet Seattle yet. I haven't. Can you talk me in or out of betting Seattle in this game?
0: Well, like you said, it's a bit of a fishy line, so I'm not going to talk you into it. I thought that Seattle would be somewhere in the minus 125 range instead of the pick'em range. And in fact, I think DraftKings, I'm going to double check this. I think this number opened. Yeah, it opened at 132. Was as high as 135 at one point at DraftKings on Seattle. So why it's dropped all the way? Well, DK's got minus 117. Circa's got minus 109. That tells me there's sharper money on the Red Sox probably, and I'm not going to talk you into betting that.
1: I'm not taking the Red Sox. Okay. This looks cheap for Seattle, and I'm not betting the over. But man, 6.5. This is these are two pretty good pitchers. Like I said, Miller's been. Pretty good here. He's bounced back after a shaky year last year. Suarez is a solid pitcher, but these are not, you know, a number one ace type of guys to be going under 6.5. Under 6.5 is asking a lot.
0: So you think the Red Sox probably are going to be sellers? I'm watching a pregame interview with Mookie Betts. I'm thinking about all the bad moves the Red Sox made in recent years. And I could not believe the day they let Mookie Betts go to the Dodgers. I thought he would be, you know, if you're a Red Sox front office, a Red Sox owner, that's the type of guy you never let go of. Anyway, Mookie Betts was allowed to go to L.A., and some other I would say some other players that the Red Sox have made mistakes on have been big mistakes. Letting Rafael Devers go or trading him to the Giants turned out to be a really good move. And at the time, I liked that trade for the Red Sox because Devers had a ridiculous contract. It was going to be an anchor to the franchise. And I thought it was a smart move to actually trade him. He had a bad attitude. He was fighting with management, complaining about his role on the team. I actually thought the Red Sox were smart to deal Devers. That's one thing I liked. So you think the Red Sox might be selling, you know, the Alex Bregman situation kind of blew up in their face, too. I don't think the that situation didn't go the way the Red Sox wanted it to. So what moves do you think they have coming up? What's going to happen toward the trade deadline with Boston?
1: Chapman would be a guy that helps teams. I mean, he's a guy, and I know
0: he's
1: going to
0: be on the move, yeah.
1: You know, he'll be on the move. He was up and down, certainly as a Yankee, and we know, you know, he gave up some big home runs, but he's aged pretty well, and he was throwing 100 before anyone was throwing 100.
0: Yeah.
1: He's, you know, he's still throwing 100. I mean, they got to be sellers. They're 29-43. They're 16 games out of first. I know none of these teams are really dead and buried in the American League, but they're second from last. The only team behind them, Matt, in the American League, is the Angels at 30-46. They're 6.5 out of a playoff spot. All right, you could talk yourself into a good, hey, week, 10 days, we're back in the mix, but you got to be realistic. This is not a contender. Chapman, Sonny Gray, you know, they've got some younger players that you're not going to touch, obviously, but those are two guys top of mind that that could certainly help someone. People are always looking for relievers. I don't think the Yankees would go down that road again, even though they need relievers. I know him and Aaron Boone clash, but Chapman will go somewhere and help some team here at the deadline. And you mentioned the Devers trade. They got a nice piece back. Kyle Harrison, Cy Young contender, is going to get Cy Young votes. The problem, they gave up on him after a couple of months, and now he's thriving in Milwaukee. Dustin May, they had him for a little bit. They gave up something for him. He's pitching pretty well for the Cardinals, so they're just not very well run right now.
0: Yeah, the Harrison deal was one I was thinking about, too. That was definitely a mistake by the Red Sox. But I thought they did a smart thing by dealing Devers. And that trade, by the way, has backfired on Buster Posey and the Giants big time. As of a few days ago, when I looked it up, the Giants were 24 games under 500 since trading for Rafael Devers. And Buster Posey not getting the job done in the front office in San Francisco. All right, that wraps up hour number three tonight. Will Hill and I will take a look ahead to the weekend and talk about our best bets in golf, baseball, and more. 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
8: All right, we're halfway through the U.S. Open at Shinnecock Hills on Long Island, and this major in New York has lived up to the hype so far. The scores have not been as low as anticipated. The weather not been as bad as we thought it was going to be. Wild winds were in the forecast for Thursday afternoon, 40 to 50 mile an hour gust. It did not really materialize. The players who went off early Thursday, who were supposed to get the calmer conditions, actually got the worst of the weather. And the players who were in the afternoon got the better weather and the better draw in terms of tee times. Wyndham Clark was in that group who went off Thursday afternoon and finished again Friday morning. And guess what? Wyndham Clark took advantage of that to go 7 under par in the first two rounds, and he leads going into the weekend. He was a U.S. Open champ at Los Angeles Country Club in 2023. He has not been a fan favorite. He's had boorish behavior off the course and a couple of cases of misbehavior giving golf fans reason to not like him. But Wyndham Clark's trying to win back fans this week at Shinnecock Hills. He's trying to win his second major. His four-stroke lead with two rounds to go, not the huge lead it might seem. Will Hill, my co-host. Will, we see this a lot, right, where it's almost like an NBA game where you have a team, and we saw this a lot with the Spurs and the Knicks. The Spurs are up 15. and you think they have a comfortable lead until the Knicks wipe out that lead game after game after game and end up winning the NBA Finals. A four-stroke lead with two rounds to go is not that much. It's not the big lead it seems to be in a golf tournament, right?
9: Yeah, you mentioned the Spurs blowing a big lead, blowing a 15-point lead. You'll have to be more specific when it comes to the finals because we would still be playing basketball if the Spurs could just hold some of these leads. It's amazing. It's one of the all-time joke jobs over the course of a series where they just stop scoring. But you're 100% right, and we were sitting here the weekend of the Masters where I know our buddies Mitch Moss and Paul Howe were saying it's over, Rory's going to win. In the end, they end up being right, but there were a lot of twists and turns. He ended up going from minus 200 going into the weekend just off of memory to there were certain points where he was 2-1, 3-1, with a plus price. So there's a lot of swings in these tournaments. There's a lot of swings in these odds. I'll ask you two questions. If you had to bet anyone right now considering the odds, who would you bet? And what's a fair over-under? Like, what's the winning score look like here Sunday night?
8: You know what? I'll get to that here in a minute. I was going to mention, we were talking about Knicks and their comebacks. Do you realize the Knicks had the number one? That was from down 29 points. The number one, the number three, and number five biggest comebacks in NBA Finals history, all in the same finals. And you think about that, it's kind of like a perfect storm. You know, we were talking about Wyndham Clark going to the weekend here with a big lead, and some people were going to say he choked. I think what you got to have is one side choking and the other side hitting clutch shots, right? So if Wyndham Clark blows it this weekend, it's going to be because Xander Schauffele or Matt Fitzpatrick or somebody comes from behind and plays great golf, and he collapses a little bit. When you look back at that NBA Finals, did you think it was more a case of the Spurs choking or the Knicks and Jalen Brunson just stepping up and hitting clutch shots? A combination of the two, obviously.
9: Well, like you said, the easy answer is always a combination of the two. I actually thought that was a pretty bad, pretty egregious choke job by the Spurs, where not only they blow the leads, but they blew the leads where they just stopped scoring. Like, they would just go large stretches where they just, they couldn't put the ball through the hoop. And Wembanyama, good for him. He likes poetry and art. He likes to draw. A very well-balanced individual. How about putting the ball through the hoop once in a while? Their offense looked awful. Their offense looked broken. De'Aaron Fox was a joke. I thought Mitch Johnson coached a terrible series. I thought the Spurs, and choked is not a word I use a lot because, you know what, sometimes one team wins, another team loses. It's a harsh word. I thought that was a fair word. I mean, and just go through some of these games, Matt. Up 14 at home, game one. In game one in the third quarter, lose that game. You're up under a minute to go at home in game two. You lose that game. You're up 30 in the second half in game four, and then you're up 16 in game five, including up 10 with 7 minutes to go. If you want to tell me, all right, they lost one or two of those games, you say, man, that's a tough loss. They lost all of them. They lost all four. It's really incredible to look back and think that the Knicks won the series in five games.
8: I know. I still can't believe that the Spurs lost all three home games. The series favorites went 0-3 at home, and they blew double-digit leads in all three games. Anyway, back to golf. I mentioned that the Spurs, I said this after Game 5, the Spurs are about the sorriest group of choke artists you're ever going to see. At the same time, I'm giving a ton of credit to Jalen Brunson, OG Anunoby, and what the Knicks did to come back and win that series. They took it, too. By the way, Wyndham Clark heading to the weekend, he hopes he's not like the Spurs. He hopes he doesn't pull a choke job. I saw this from PGA Tour Communications after Wyndham closed out his first round on Thursday morning. Wyndham Clark holds his eighth 18-hole lead or co-lead in stroke play events on tour. He is 0-7, converting that lead or co-lead to victory, including at the Memorial Tournament a couple of months ago. Actually, last month, he finished third, and he had the lead after 18 holes. We had Nick Bogdanovich from Boomer Sportsbooks on to talk about this, and Nick said he's actually somewhat confident that Wyndham Clark is going to close it out. And I am, too. I think he's a confident player. He's hot with the putter right now. He looks like a better player than he was even in 2023 when he came from behind to win the U.S. Open in L.A., but if you didn't bet Wyndham Clark pre-tournament, do you want to bet him now? I wouldn't argue if you wanted to take Wyndham at right around plus 190 with a four-stroke lead headed to the weekend. But you ask me, who would I play? I bet Matt Fitzpatrick pre-tournament at 20-1 odds, so I'm not going to play him now. But Xander Schauffele would be the guy I would play headed to the weekend here, Friday night or Saturday morning. Schauffele at around plus 620 to plus 650. A two-time major winner. A guy who's got a really impressive track record of contending in U.S. Opens. I think Schauffele would be the most likely guy to catch him from behind. Will, what do you expect from Scottie Scheffler here? I've been really disappointed in Scheffler's putting, but I'll say this. He has been grinding it out, and the fact that he's even par, he gives himself a chance over the weekend here to rally from behind if he can get hot. And certainly a lot of people have top five or top ten bets on Scottie Scheffler, so they want him to hang in there and contend. What do you think we'll see from Scottie on Saturday and Sunday?
9: Not sure. You can never count him out. It's almost like Mahomes with the Chiefs where, you know, it doesn't matter until there's all zeros on that scoreboard. As long as he's got a pulse, he's got a shot to win. I feel the same way about Scheffler, but in terms of like, hey, what, does that mean you would make a bet on him at 9-1? That does not mean I would make a bet on him at 9-1. He just seems off. You mentioned he just misses some strange shots. I don't know if it's physical, if it's mental, if it's just we've gotten such a high bar. He set such a high standard for himself that he can't live up to it. And he can play, you know, B plus golf, and we're all disappointed. Wouldn't be surprised if he made a run. Wouldn't be like shocked if he won the tournament. I'd be surprised. But as far as betting value, I know you mentioned the number like 20-1. That's kind of the conversation where it would need to start for you. I'm with you. I'm not betting him at 9-1 to win this thing.
8: I've got bets on Scheffler, top five, top 10. Hopefully he can get there with that. Right now he's plus 150, top five, and around 9-1, 10-1 odds. That's not enough for me. He's just not sharp enough with his game right now to think or to expect or to bet on him rallying to win this tournament. If he does, great, but I don't see it happening. All right, let's go to the baseball card on Saturday. And how about the Brewers and the Braves? You want a pitching matchup. We talked about the Red Sox and Kyle Harrison and their ill-advised deal. Harrison, the lefty, and Chris Sale, another lefty, going head-to-head in Atlanta. Braves here at Circa, minus 128, total of 7.5 after the Braves beat the Miz on Friday night, Will.
9: Yeah, well, we mentioned Kyle Harrison being a bad trade for the Red Sox. The Chris Sale trade from the Red Sox, too, you're not going to win any awards for that one. So the Red Sox, they're piling up with bad trades from the Red Sox. And these guys have a lot in common in terms of that. I would only look towards an under, you know, maybe a first five under so you don't get burned with the bullpens. First five under four or so, to me, you know, 1-1 after five, 2-1 after five. It's one of those games where runs and you know, offense should be hard to come by. Ronald Acuna Jr., not in the lineup. I would look towards an under and probably a first five under here.
8: Well, I was in Pittsburgh last weekend, and I watched Paul Skeens go head-to-head with Max Meyer. I don't know what you know about Max Meyer, but you bet a lot of baseball, so I'm sure you know nothing about him. But Meyer shut down the Pirates that day. He was better than Paul Skeens. And how about Max Meyer over 15 starts this season, a record of 7-0 for the Marlins? Over 85 innings, he's allowed 7 homers, struck out 95, so he's got 10.1 Ks per 9, a whip of 112, ERA of 275. I feel like pitchers like Max Meyer, who are rarely starting in marquee games and pitch for teams like the Marlins, fly under the radar, and sometimes you can get them at bargain prices. I don't know if this is a bargain. I don't think it is. I had this circled after I watched him pitch in Pittsburgh on Sunday. I was hoping he'd be around 120 in this matchup. He's actually around 135 to 140. Max Meyer and the Marlins against Trevor McDonald and the Giants. I actually like McDonald, but I think Meyer and the Marlins would be my bet here, even though the price is not exactly right. How much do you know about Max Meyer? Have you watched him much?
9: I watched him a lot. I think he was the third or fourth pick in the draft about 4 or 5 years ago. He came up in 2022, got hurt. And, you know, these guys, Matt, they get hurt. They disappear for a year or two as they rehab. But he is super impressive. The Marlins just always seem to have a bunch of pitchers. Whether they can keep him healthy or hang on to him is a different story. But I'm with you. I like the Marlins. Don't really love this price. But how about these people that bet monthly wins, which I don't have any bets on, but I know they're popular. Gil Alexander, Mitch Moss, Paul Howard, they love these markets. Right now, the wins leader for June with 12 is the Miami Marlins, who are now 38-38. So they were a super long shot. And with about half the month to go here, the Marlins are making a run here to cash that ticket.
8: All right. Hopefully they get another win on Saturday behind Max Meyer. Paul Skeens is going to go for the Pirates at Coors Field, where the total is 10 on Saturday. By the way, lock in our early bird football special pricing right now for $175. 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
8: USA Soccer picks up a big win today, 2-0 over Australia. USA men win their first two group stage matches for the first time since 1930, which I still can't believe. And they got a game up next on Thursday against Turkey. Will Hill, how much of that game did you watch today? Because we had a full house here at Circa in the sportsbook at Stadium Swim. I thought the game itself was pretty boring. Alex Freeman scores in the 43rd minute. There was an own goal. Not a lot happened during that game. But soccer, a lot of times, is about the atmosphere. It's about the fans. And, you know, the action on the field is not all that exciting. Did you watch most of that game?
9: Most would be a strong word. I watched some of it, and like you said, when it's 1-0, you think, all right, U.S. is in good shape. Once it's 2-0, and 2-0 in the soccer game is a pretty safe lead, and it was 2-0 before the end of the first half. Mm-hmm. And if you had under 2.5, you had to, you know, just hang on for dear life and sweat that out the rest of the first half, and then the entirety of the second half. But that one got home as it ended 2-0 or 2-0, as you like to say. But I watched some of it, not all of it.
8: All right, so yeah, 2-0, the final, USA over the Australia. We got a game in progress right now. Brazil looked like it just scored. There was an offside call. That goal comes off the board. That game is now 3-0, Brazil over Haiti. Also today, Morocco beat Scotland 1-0. And tonight we got Turkey and Paraguay going head-to-head. And Turkey is going to face the U.S. next week. All right, let's hear from a USA soccer coach. And it looks like this is a pretty well-coached team, probably an upgrade from the past. But Mauricio Pochettino is a guy, Will, you've talked about a lot. You really like his coaching style. Let's hear from him. Yeah.
18: Even if I am not American, no. After the game, I was emotional because I think what the offer was amazing. The fans were amazing. The warm reception, in the way that they support us, and in the way they celebrate the victory, they make it feel very emotional, and the players were very, they are very emotional too. I think it was an amazing and a perfect connection in between the energy from the stand and the team. I think that this make us to feel very proud because I think to connect with the people is what we wanted. And then if we want to achieve good things, we need the support of our fans, and for sure our fans here in Seattle, but and also in the rest of the country, they are all supporting us, and we feel that support and that energy is amazing for the team.
8: All right, got to be honest, I didn't really understand most of what he was saying there. I heard him say it was emotional, it was amazing, it was emotional, he was proud. Will, what did you take away from that?
9: Yeah, he said even though, you know, he wasn't American, he's not American, that the way the fans were excited for the victory, he's starting to, you know, feel a part of things and starting to feel emotional that he's part of something special. So okay. We'll see. It'd be interesting from a book's perspective, Matt. I wonder, you know, on one hand, you want the U.S., this story to continue, them to keep playing. The more they play, the more people are going to bet on these matches. On the other hand, if they keep playing, that means they keep winning, and people are going to be betting on the U.S., and they're probably going to be losing. So on one hand, they're good for the handle, but on the other hand, when they're winning, I'm sure the books are getting clobbered because not too many people are going to come up, you know, and bet Australia or bet on Paraguay. And when the U.S. is winning and covering and all this stuff, I'm sure, you know, as much as they like having the handle, they like having the winning side too, and there's not much resistance, I wouldn't imagine, on the other side of it.
8: One thing I've noticed is even when you see that there's a clear right side in a soccer game like this, this is why I bet the USA and I laid 176. It kind of reminds me of horse players. I feel like soccer bettors get too into the exotics, right? They're trying to bet on the draw. They're trying to bet plus 1.5 goals. They're trying to bet on both teams to score, both teams not to score. I just bet the simple USA minus 176. And then I parlayed USA and under 2.5. When I looked at the VSiN Pro page, I saw all sorts of different plays on this game today, and a bunch of them were losers. And you'd probably turn what is a smart opinion, what should be a winning opinion, into losing bets by trying to bet on both teams to score and things like that. That's what Derek Stevens actually said about the first game. When, remember, Mexico won on opening day, and I said, well, I bet the books probably, probably got hammered as a book, right? Everybody was betting Mexico. Well, no. The bettors found a way to screw it up, right? They bet it a bunch of different ways, and it turned out to be that it was not a bad result for the bookmakers. Here's a tweet from Patrick Everson about the USA-Australia game today. It's a landslide of action on Team USA, money line and more at DraftKings and many other books. Johnny Avello said, quote, after their dominant performance last week, the excitement around the team is only growing. This is a trend that will continue as long as the U.S. stays alive. Will, how'd you bet the game today?
9: I was one of those losers who bet both teams to score. So okay. You mentioned people turning a winner into a loser, although I didn't turn a winner into a loser because if I had to bet the game, I would have bet Australia. I'm looking to fade the U.S. I'm looking to fade people are supposed to, I'll fade the public. I don't know that that's a great strategy, but when you have 96, 97% of the action on one side, I just feel like that naturally creates value the other way. Now, that doesn't mean that value gets home. It doesn't mean it manifests, but draw or Australia plus a goal, I thought if I had to bet it, that would probably be the side. But whichever way I was going to bet it was going to be a loser. And to be honest, yeah, you bet something like, I'll bet on the Yankees, I'll bet on this or that, and I'll lose. And you know what? You're never happy about it, but you can live with it. When you bet on something, you feel like you don't know much about that's a bad feeling as a bettor. So these soccer plays for me are much smaller plays for the most part. Is that the same for you, or you play a full unit? Will you play your regular bet size like when you bet the U.S. today?
19: It's like a half unit bet on the U.S. and then I bet about the same amount on the U.S. under 2.5 parlay. Not a huge bet, but look, I listened to some very sharp soccer analysts on VSiN this week, and they said Australia does not have the athletes that can't hang with the U.S. And it's probably going to be a low-scoring game. So it made sense when I read about the game. That was the analysis. I didn't try to do too much, and pretty simple bets, and it was a pretty straightforward game. You might be able to cash your ticket on both teams scoring, or you should protest this, because Australia did score. They just scored a goal for the U.S. on an own goal.
9: That's a good point. That's a really good point.
19: If you protested that at FanDuel or DraftKings, could you see if everybody can get paid? Anyway, let's get back to the U.S. Open. And this weekend, it could be a wild weekend at Shinnecock Hills, especially if the wind picks up, pin placements get a little bit more difficult, and Wyndham Clark feels the pressure. He's got a 4-stroke lead. Three players are tied for second at 3-under. Those three are Xander Schauffele, Matt Fitzpatrick, Sam Stevens, and Tom Kim. And then at 2-under, all by himself in sixth place, is Colin Morikawa. Let's hear from Colin Morikawa talking about the weather changes over the course of the day at Shinnecock Hills.
20: I think the fairways are running out a little bit more. Greens are tough. You know, usually the shorter holes with wedges are usually easy when it's into the wind, because you know it's just going to kind of stop. Like, you know, a hard, firm bounce. They're soft enough to right now where you can't land it short of the hole because it's going to spin off the green. And then you can't really land it too far past because you don't have any room on the green because the greens play so small. So I think the short holes, like, you really have to be on with your numbers. I don't know how the wind's going to play. I don't think it's going to be picking up too much. But I think, you know, lines off tees are completely different than what we had yesterday. So it's just being able to adjust to that and seeing, you know, what holes you can take advantage of.
19: All right, Morikawa with a 65 today. A very impressive round by him. He actually had a birdie putt for a 64. I thought he was going to make it on the final hole, and he left it a little bit short, but 73-65 the first 2 days for Colin Morikawa. Solo sixth for him heading to the weekend, and he talks about his game plan for the weekend.
20: I think you just have to kind of take it hole by hole and shot by shot and then see where the wind's at. I mean, you know, today was a very different wind than we had yesterday, so the holes are going to play differently. So some birdieable holes turned into par holes. Par threes turned into longer par threes. But I think with the weekend, I think tomorrow's supposed to pick up with the wind. Same thing, you know, you just take it hole by hole and just plow your way around this golf course.
19: All right. Colin Morikawa, right now on the adjusted board, about 14-1 odds going to the weekend. Probably not a bad bet if you wanted to make it. Rory McIlroy right there at 15-1. Those are DraftKings odds. We'll talk about the Circa Sports updated odds board with Sam Cooney, golf odds maker here at Circa, after a quick break. Will, if you bet one player going to the weekend, you have no bets right now. If you just had to bet one guy going into this weekend, if I gave you $1,000, would you bet Wyndham Clark or would you bet someone else?
9: I'll go for the home run here. I'll go for Sam Burns. I'm ready to get hurt again. He screwed me 2 weeks ago. I had him 60-1. He got you last week. He makes up for it this week. Give me Sam Burns.
19: About 25-1 on Sam Burns. Okay, I'm not going to give you $1,000 to make that bet. All right, we'll talk more golf betting with Sam Cooney after this quick break on Primetime.
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5: Checking out the U.S. Open adjusted odds on the Circa Sports app right now. Scotty Scheffler plus 975 going to the weekend, almost 10-1. Will Hill's guy Sam Burns at about 23-1 odds going to the weekend. All right, let's go out to the Progressive guest line right now and dial up Sam Cooney for the second consecutive night to talk adjusted odds in the golf's third major. Golf odds maker here at Circa, Sam Cooney, with us now. Sam, Wyndham Clark up by four, headed to the weekend. Do you expect him to win? What's your current price on him, and what do you think the winning score is going to be by Sunday afternoon?
6: Well, there's a lot of golf left, and surely anything can happen at a U.S. Open when the conditions are tough, and there's still 36 holes to play. But he's definitely created himself a very nice path going forward, being up by four. And, you know, I think the big thing for tomorrow is these guys that are behind, that are teeing off early in the morning tomorrow, they're going to have a pretty hard time catching back up. The wind's supposed to be gusting pretty hard in the morning. And it looks like, again, for the third day straight, the afternoon tee times are probably going to get the best of it. It will be offset a little bit by the greens firming up throughout the day. And obviously, they'll be the most firm in the late afternoon. But also, the wind's supposed to not be blowing very hard at all in the late afternoon. So I do think it's really going to be tough for somebody that tees off early to make a big run like you really see on a standard moving day.
5: Mm-hmm.
6: But, yeah, I think he's really created himself a good path here because he's going to get to play in the best conditions tomorrow.
5: So you've got him, I believe, at plus 175 right now, right? Wyndham Clark headed to the weekend?
6: Correct, 175. You know, the winning score will be tough. I think there's definitely not going to be as many scores under par tomorrow. They've already said, Ben Griffin actually tweeted it out, the text message that the USGA sent the players. Let me just read that real quick to put it into context. But they said, for Saturday and Sunday, the golf course will be prepared to play progressively firmer, and the target green speed will be 11 on the stem meter.
5: Really?
6: So,
5: okay.
6: Yes, I do think tomorrow will be definitely the hardest, not the hardest winds we've seen all week, but in terms of the golf course playing like a U.S. Open, I think we're in for a treat tomorrow.
5: All right, two more quick ones before Will Hill jumps in here. Nick Bogdanovich was on earlier. He said Sam got it wrong. He said, well, Wyndham Clark was not 49-1 going into the tournament. Is that what you had or not? Did you have about 50-1 on Wyndham pre-tournament?
6: Yeah, I'm pretty positive we closed 49-1. I would have to get in front of the computer and triple check it, but I'm about 99% sure we closed 49-1.
5: Okay. And then how much action did you take on Wyndham, and what do you think the winning score is going to be by Sunday afternoon?
6: We took action on Wyndham, but a lot of it was around the time when he won the CJ Cup, too.
5: Okay.
6: But, yeah, I mean, I think I'd be very, very surprised if we

0: if it's like anything lower than 12 under. I do think he could go out and post a pretty good round tomorrow, and it looks like the weather is going to be pretty nice on Sunday, but we know the golf course will be playing extremely tough. So it's really just in the hands of the USGA at this point, I think, and how far they want to go with this. I don't think they want the weather to be benign on Sunday and it turns into a birdie fest. Not that I think it would, but I think they understand that the casual golf fan likes watching these guys struggle on U.S. Opens, and they're going to do everything in their power to make sure that it's not a birdie fest.
1: Sam, doesn't sound like you think we're going to get a shocker here, but I mean, we know how it goes with golf, where very often Sunday, the guy holding up the trophy, we're texting each other and say, man, who had that guy? Who would have seen that coming? If you had to, I'll phrase it this way. Pick somebody with double-digit odds. If I forced you to pick from that group of players and you had to pick the winner, who would that be here, given the current odds?
0: Probably Sam Burns. I think McIlroy could also make a run, and Morikawa played a heck of a round today. But I think once you start getting past the like 80-1 mark, it's just going to be really, really tough with the weather for one of these guys to make a big run tomorrow and shoot themselves into contention. I'm a pretty firm believer that one of these guys, probably sub 50-1, is probably going to win this thing.
1: Scheffler, what do you expect? On one hand, it's like the Chiefs with Mahomes, where you can never count him out. On the other hand, you know, do I really want to bet him 9-1? Something seems off with him recently. Maybe it's mental, physical, whether it's just the standard he set for himself. But what do you expect from Scotty here Saturday and Sunday?
0: Yeah, I mean, he's definitely a little bit out of sorts. He's battling the grip issue, it seems. But it's just so hard to count him out on Sundays. Especially with the conditions being pretty favorable on Sunday. He seems to play better when the conditions are benign. Doesn't really seem to be the greatest wind player, although his short game's amazing. But it is really hard to say, oh, you know, Scottie Scheffler, the number one player in the world, is not going to be around on Sunday at a U.S. Open.
2: Hopefully he gets into the top five. I've got him, Scotty, in top five. Right now the price of DraftKings on Scheffler to finish top five is plus 150. Who shocks you the most when you look at this leaderboard right now and you see some of the names up there? We always see some Cinderella stories or some surprise names up on the leaderboard. But which one surprised you the most? Tom Kim, Sam Stevens, Harry Higgs, Alex Fitzpatrick? Who would it be?
0: For me personally, it's Sam Stevens, and partly because I'm from Kansas, he's from Kansas, and I've actually played a round of golf with him before. So to see a guy like that you've actually played with be this far up the leaderboard contending in a U.S. Open is pretty shocking.
2: You know what, Sam Stevens, 68-69, so 3-under, he's in that four-way. Tied for second at 3-under with Xander Schauffele, Matt Fitzpatrick, and Tom Kim. Gary Woodland, who's also from Kansas, 73 today, so he's even par in a tie for 11th. Let's talk about some of the players who blew up. And was this really good for you as a bookmaker for the book when you have players like Bryson DeChambeau and John Rahm implode on Friday?
0: Yeah, it was definitely good for us. In general, with the way that the wave played out, it definitely worked in our favor. This is probably one of the best days we've had at Circa Sports in regards to golf.
2: Mm-hmm.
0: But yeah, the wave advantage being completely flipped definitely worked in our favor.
2: The cut line ended up being four over, so DeChambeau got left out. He ended up five over, 75, and Rombo 68-78. He failed to make the cut as well. You said this
0: yeah,
2: one.
0: Yeah, that was a shocker, huh?
2: Oh, I know. I couldn't believe Rahm, how quickly it unraveled for him. 68-78 for Rombo. All right, so you said this is one of the best days Circus Sports has had in terms of golf betting. Is that because of matchups? Were the players getting beat? You mentioned Thursday that the bettors were playing the Thursday morning players to beat the Thursday afternoon players. And the weather forecast turned out to be wrong. It all worked in reverse. So has the book basically beat the bettors on matchups mostly here the last couple of days?
0: Yeah, the full tournament matchups that got decided today that are graded, I think we won just about every single one of them.
2: Is that right?
0: That's a little bit of an exaggeration, right. But I mean, they really, really worked well in our favor on those.
2: Were you getting much action on DeChambeau before this major? Because we were talking about players to avoid before this, and I had DeChambeau on my fade list. I did not like him this week.
0: No, I think everybody was kind of on the same page as that. It was, I can't remember what exactly we closed on him off the top of my head, but I'm pretty sure it was somewhere in the 40s. And if you would have told me at the beginning of the year that I could hang Bryson DeChambeau in a major at 40-1 and not be a loser to him, I'd call you a liar.
2: All right. Well, Sam Cooney, a golf odds maker here at Circus Sports. Sam Gordon was a basketball reporter I worked with back in the day. Sam Cooney, a golf odds maker here at Circa. You can follow him at SCooney3. And Sam, we'll ask you this to wrap it up. Is Wyndham Clark going to close it out this weekend? Nick Bogdanovich said he thinks he probably is. What do you think?
0: Yeah, I mean, I think it's going to be hard for him to not do it. Granted, you know, there is 36 holes of golf left, and there's holes out there where a big number can be made, and it can all come to an end on one hole. But I think if he keeps the ball in front of him, keeps the ball in the fairway, and stays out of that best view, he's going to be pretty tough to beat.
2: It can all blow up. Ask Dustin Johnson about the snowman he put up today. He had an 8.
0: Joaquin Niemann.
2: That's right, Niemann as well. Sam, appreciate the time Thursday night and tonight, and have a great weekend, man.
0: You guys do the same. Thanks for having me.
2: Sam Cooney is the golf odds maker here at Circus Sports. Will Hill and I will wrap up the show. We'll give you a Dodgers update when we return.
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2: 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I've got six best bets for futures in there. Will Hill, I know you've got a couple. And that comes out Monday. That drops the first of next week, the VSIN NFL Betting Guide. Quick updates on baseball. Will, you've got a bet on the Dodgers tonight. Good news so far. Good news and bad news. The good news is the Dodgers lead. Bad news is I don't know if it's 2-0 or 3-0. Just had a play at the plate, and it looked like the runner for the Dodgers was thrown out at the plate. We got a manager challenge right now, so I don't know if it's going to be a 3-run lead or a 2-run lead for you. Did you see the play at the plate, Will?
1: I did see the play. They called him safe on the field. Naked eye, you watch the play, Matt, and you think the ball beat him by about 20 feet. How the hell did he beat the tag and get in there? But sometimes, you know what, the ump's on top of it, and if the ball beats him by that much and he calls him safe, there's a reason, whether the tag was missed or the hand got under there or whatever, and the call on the field was confirmed. So somehow, Matt, and I don't know if you saw this, the ball beats him by a good margin. That was either a very crafty slide by the Dodgers runner or just an awful tag by the Orioles catcher. Either way, it is going to be 3-0. A very aggressive, very gutsy send by the Dodgers third base coach. But that should have been an out. No way he should have been, you know, safe there. That's just the ball beat him by so much. But it is going to be another run here as the Dodgers in control early with the 3-0 lead.
2: The Dodgers runner Freeland was dead to right at the plate, but the catcher did not put the tag in the right spot, and he avoided the tag and. Dodgers up 3-0. You're right. Watching the replay, that's right. He was safe. He should have been out by a few feet, but not the case. Will, I wonder if at the end of tonight you're going to be saying, "Damn it, I should have parlayed the Yankees -1.5 and the Dodgers -1.5. Should have played them both on the run line."
1: Yeah.
2: But you're not going to second guess that, right? You just want a winner. I got the Yankees -1.5 tonight. You got Yankees Dodgers. Moneyline parlay. Don't second guess yourself. Just cash the ticket, right?
1: Especially when you just take two of the squarest, biggest dogs on the favorites on the board. All right, Yankees are at home. I'll throw them in there. Dodgers at home. If it was that easy, you know, everybody would just be living in mansions. I try not to do this a lot, and I even said that with a little disclaimer when I made the bet, when I gave out the bet. I was like, hey, this is not a big bet, not something I'll do all the time, but you know what? Once in a while. It's like anything. You do it once in a while, it's not going to hurt you. And I just thought Yankees winning, Dodgers winning was a pretty good bet. When you start to throw in, all right, now I'm going to take the two biggest favorites and I'm going to predict them to win by 2+ runs, both at home, you start asking for trouble. And the more you do this, you know, the more you are asking for trouble. So try not to do this too much, but I thought Yankees, Dodgers, money line parlay was a nice way to maybe get some value here, and we'll see. So far, it's looking good.
2: Yeah, I don't like to bet run lines too often. I made a trend of it with Ohtani. I bet Ohtani in the run line, five times in a row. He won the first four, and then in the fifth game, the Dodgers bullpen blew it at Pittsburgh. So then I stopped the run line trend with Ohtani, and I have bet Cam Switler on the run line a couple of times, not including tonight. But again, don't like to make a habit of doing that. You know, we talked about the Red Sox Mariners being a fishy line right around Pick'em tonight in Seattle. And Boston's got the early lead, and maybe this is why the line looked fishy to us, and we didn't play it. Probably a good thing not to bet the Mariners tonight. Looks like the score, it's only one run, but the Mariners do not have a hit yet. Middle of the third, 1-0 Boston with a lead in that game. Twins 2, D-backs 1, and D-backs are down in the game, and they're also down a player. Will, what happened here? We got a pitcher injury tonight, and it did not look good for the D-backs.
1: Mike Soroka, who was on track maybe for an all-star type of season, he was a highly touted prospect with the Braves, got hurt, tore his Achilles, had a bunch of injuries, kind of worked his way back. Nationals last year, had a nice season, got traded to the Cubs, got hurt. He's once again, pitching pretty well, but got hurt again tonight. Looked like left hip discomfort is the report. So Ryan Nelson, who's a pretty underrated pitcher for the Diamondbacks, he's done, looks like, for the year with a partially torn, I think it was UCL, and now Soroka down for the foreseeable future here for the D-backs. So Arizona team that's been playing okay. That's pretty tough, Matt, when you're, I don't care who you are, especially when you're a team that's struggling for wins and, fighting to stay in these races. When you lose 40% of your rotation within 24 hours, that's a tough thing to overcome.
2: Speaking of overs or overcoming, the total tonight on the Padres-Rangers game was 7 here at Circus Sports. Right now, the Rangers lead the Padres 9-7 in the bottom of the eighth. Again, the Padres scored 5 runs in the top of the first. Rangers scored 6 in the bottom of the first, and we're now at 9-7 in the bottom of the eighth. That was a game that was started by Jacob DeGrom of the Rangers, obviously, of the four aces going tonight. DeGrom was the one who did the least to live up to the hype. Astros lead the Guardians 9-3, Houston on the way to a win there. Royals 6-3 over the Cardinals in St. Louis in the ninth inning. Rockies lead the Pirates 4-3 in the ninth at Coors Field. And if you bet the over in that game, you're in a tough spot. In fact, Paul Skeens is going to go Saturday, and the total is 10 at Coors Field. Tonight, the total was 11.5, and it doesn't look like it's going to get there at 4-3 in the ninth, even though the Pirates do have runners on the corners here with no outs and a rally. Going to A's, lead the Angels 4-1, top of the fourth in West Sacramento, and Dodgers again up 3-0. On the Orioles. All right, the NBA draft is Tuesday, and Tuesday night, Tim Murray and I will be hosting an NBA draft special show on VSIN. In the primetime spot, we're going to be on actually 5 to 9 p.m. Pacific, so all 4 hours of the first round of the NBA draft. I've got a few bets on this draft. One I've talked about a lot, and it looks pretty good right now, but it's not a lock. February 9th, I bet A.J. DeBanza to be the number one overall pick at plus 550. A lot of that out of my disdain for Darren Peterson and how I did not believe he deserved to be the favorite to be the number one pick. DeBanza was a plus 550 at the time. Peterson was minus 400. Now DeBanza is about a minus 500 favorite, and Peterson is projected to go with the second pick. Now, Will, before we get to the draft on Tuesday, and I don't know if you have any bets on the draft, we might have a shakeup of the order of picks in the top 10 or who's picking in the top 10. I wonder if the Giannis Antetokounmpo trade is going to go down before the draft. If this trade's going to happen, you got to think it's going to happen before the draft. There are so many good players. This draft is loaded in the top 15. These top 10 picks are really valuable. I got to think if the Greek Freak gets traded, draft picks are going to be involved. This has got to happen before Tuesday, do you think?
1: I would think so. To me, Boston makes the most sense. I just don't know that the Miami offer, and it seems to be between those two teams. Does the Miami offer make sense for the Bucks, who don't have any of their picks going forward? I mean, what are you talking about? Tyler Hero, Khalil Ware, and some picks? Okay. I mean, that doesn't really do much for me. To me, the team that makes the most sense. And plus, you know what? If you're Miami and you get Giannis, you got Bam Adebayo, and you give up everything else, that's still not a title team. And why is Giannis happy with that? I think Jaylen Brown getting dealt to maybe the Clippers taking the fifth pick, giving that to the Bucks, Giannis ending up with the Celtics, and then you throw in some more picks to make the Bucks happy. I think that's the most logical move for everyone. Seems like the relationship, for whatever reason, between Jaylen Brown and the Celtics is fractured. But Brown to the Clippers, the fifth pick to the Bucks, and the Bucks sending Giannis to the Celtics, to me, that makes the most sense for everyone, for all parties involved. Do you agree with that, or you think there's a different destination here for Giannis?
2: It's going to be Boston or Miami, right? It seems like it's pretty much going to be one or the other. I think what you said is true. I just don't know if he's going to go to the Celtics or the Heat. Which team would you make the favorite?
1: I just don't know what the Heat. I would say the Celtics are the favorite. I just don't know. You're going to send him to the Heat. Like, he wants to win championships. He was in the 2013 draft. He's not 26. He's not 36 either, but he's got to be 30, 31. He's on the north side of 30. He's hurt a lot. He wants to win championships. He's probably got a very small window. You're going to send him to the Heat. Okay. It's him. It's Adebayo and not much else. That's a pretty good team, but that's not, to me, a title team. So I don't know if that makes sense. I think Boston makes the most sense here.
2: Well, if once won a championship, Boston makes the most sense. I don't know if that's his primary motivation or not. Maybe he just wants to live in Miami and get out of Milwaukee at the same time. I would say he's got a better shot to win a title in Boston. There's no question about it. Celtics have more to offer in a deal, too. So, yeah, I would think it makes sense that the Celtics would be his landing spot, but we'll see. By the way, Tim Murray kicks off Saturday morning with the Weekend Morning Line at 9 a.m. Eastern here on BSN, followed by Ready, Set, Bet. Will Hill, when will you be on the air this weekend?
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22: And we are back, First Strike here on VSiN. Dave Ross, Rob Moreno coming at you. Rob, have you exhaled yet from Freedom 250, what we saw Sunday night, in Washington, D.C.? An absolutely amazing event. Look, we got a really good card this week that we're going to break down with Mano Cop taking on Kyoji Horiguchi. But I think we would be remiss, because everybody is still abuzz about what we saw Sunday night at the White House.
23: It was unreal. It was honestly kind of surreal in the moment. Even seeing the photos back, you're like, did that happen? It was crazy. Those fights were absolutely phenomenal. Seven fights, seven knockouts. What else can you ask for as a MMA UFC fan?
22: Yeah, I don't think it can get a whole lot better. And that's kind of the good news, bad news. I think the good news is we might have seen the greatest event in the history. You can make the argument of sport. The bad news is, can you ever top this if you're the UFC? I don't know that you ever can. So I don't know if we've peaked. But I do think, Rob, and we're going to talk about it literally just in a historic sense here a bit, that for the organization and for people like us that do a weekly podcast, that are passionate about the sport, that love to try to give winners out there to people, and then to see that kind of for people that were reaching out to me that are not fight fans at all, and they're texting me, man, that was really cool, the flyover and the White House and Justin Gaethje reading the Declaration of Independence before walking out of the Oval Office to a ring. I mean, it was so surreal that it did seem like it transcended sports. And for that reason, I think if you were a novice quasi fan, you might have become a fan of MMA and, of course, the UFC after what you saw Sunday night.
23: Yeah, you know, I think it definitely transcended beyond the MMA's landscape, right? I mean, even my mom texted me Sunday, and she doesn't watch the fight. She doesn't follow the fight. She sees clips of us on social media and is like, great job, you know, but she has no idea what we're talking about. But right. She texted me Sunday, hey, I heard the UFC is at the White House, ? And I was like, yeah. She's like, did you guys talk about it? I'm like, we talk about every fight, actually, Mom. But, but you know, it somehow reached her radar, her surroundings. Someone must have talked about it that is even remotely curious about MMA. So it did extend itself. They may have peaked because we thought the Sphere peaked. We thought this peaked, but Dana White has said this is costing them a lot of money to put on. So it's hard for them to kind of just go into these knowing we're going to lose. You know, I think they lost $30 million on this one. I mean, they'll get it back in sponsors and stuff like that. But in the moment, right, it's a cost up front. So it's very interesting. On where we go from here with these major big events. You know, I don't want to forget, and I want to shout out the unique UFC production team, because when they're given the task to put something special on, something unique, something that's never been done, as you mentioned, they knock it out the park, right? You talk about the Sphere, what they did back then. No one knew what they were up to, and man, they knocked it out the park. And this one again, with the way the screens were set up, the intros, the creativity to come out with the music, which shout out to the band. Oh my gosh. None of them rapped, which I was hoping they would rap, but, but I mean, even singing in multi-languages, it was beautiful, man.
22: Yeah, well said. And look, I'm rocking my Marine Corps shirt today. Of course, a proud Marine here, and to see the Marine Corps band on display for the walkouts to do the live renditions of some of those songs. Certainly Justin Gaethje. I think it's one of those nights that people won't ever forget it. And again, the production value for some of the people that don't know, you know, you watch Robin every week here in First Strike. We appreciate you for liking and subscribing and watching us here. You know, you're one of those guys that back behind the scenes that people don't know to make things look good, to edit things properly, to kind of put those fine tune and touches on the right pieces that go out on the airwaves here at VSiN. You can really appreciate what that production team did, because from beginning to end, and I was blown away on Friday and Saturday leading up to the fights on Sunday with the production value that they put into it. And then to see it all come off like that, I mean, again, it really is. It's a tip of the cap to the organization, everybody involved in that at UFC, certainly in Las Vegas and beyond. And Rob, you know, to the actual fight, so you can have all the hype. You and I have been talking about these fights right here on this show for months leading up to it. And then for the fights to deliver in the way they did, as you mentioned, seven finishes, all knockouts here. Judges were not needed. They could have a night off in Washington, D.C.
23: And just they didn't even need fights. Doctors, apparently.
22: That was very interesting, too, that we'll get into. Because I thought we actually had a doctor stoppage, and we didn't have a doctor stoppage. Very odd. But to have the fights play out like that, and I remember even questioning, should Justin Gaethje and Ilia Topuria be the main event? Maybe that should be the co-main, and maybe the heavyweights should be the main. Oh, no. The UFC got this 1,000% correctly by having Justin Gaethje, the American, to do that there at the White House. And the performance he delivered to be the first guy to put an L on the ledger of Ilia Topuria. I mean, look, I had a small play on Justin. My bigger play, as you know, was the over 1.5. We get those home. But it was dicey, as we thought it would be. And for him to finish Ilia Topuria on his stool, I don't think any of us could have seen that coming.
23: No, that was one of the better performances you could ever put together against, you know, we talk about all the time, an undefeated fighter's undefeated for a reason. It's hard to find those holes. And, I mean, maybe he didn't solve the puzzle. He just showed how tough he is and how, I mean, many fighters before have spoken, Justin Gaethje is one of the hardest punchers they've ever faced. The commentary, just, you know, we always talk about Justin, like, if you wrestled, it would be such an easier path. And Joe Rogan mentioned during the broadcast, like, Justin doesn't like to wrestle because it tires him out. He gets too tired. He'd rather just punch and brawl. And that recipe worked. It's just, he's so tough. He was hard to knock down. I will say, that total got dicey because I was following it for you. Oh. That second round, when Topuria was landing those body shots, I was like, oh my God, we are like 30 seconds away from this total. I can't believe Topuria is going to crush him with body shots, which was very impressive. You know, all respect to Topuria too and what he tried to do in the cage. I mean, he couldn't get clean hits in the head, so he started working the body. And I mean, Gaethje looked in real trouble in that second round, but man, Gaethje weathered the storm and came out champion.
22: I think there's a couple ways and a couple recent history lessons that we can learn from this. And I'm right there with you. I was getting a little sweaty there when he started going to the body, and then Gaethje falls. And you saw, there was close to being a referee stoppage right there, looking closely at Gaethje on the ground. Is he okay? And the mistake in Ilia Topuria's, actually it was Trevor Whitman, the coach of Justin Gaethje, who said it after the fight, said the problem was he shouldn't have followed him down to the ground. And that you talk about tiring himself out, Justin Gaethje, it tired out Ilia Topuria. And he had top control. He had full mount. He was going looking for submissions. And when he couldn't get those, it allowed the second win for Justin Gaethje to survive almost a complete half a round on his back in that second round. And then the third round, he comes out and everything is different. And I thought the broadcasting team, John Anik and Joe Rogan specifically, those guys were all over it, and Daniel Cormier, that they could see the change in Topuria. And Cormier mentioned it as a wrestler. Oh, Topuria's tired. He went for the finish, couldn't get it on the ground, and now he's tired. And that second win came. Unbelievable four rounds of action. I'm glad they stopped it very quickly. At the end of the third round, as you alluded to, the doctor said, That's it. And then all of a sudden, Deporia is pleading his case. They get the translator in, and somehow they let the fight go. And Deporia got 2 full minutes to recover. And the broadcast team was mentioning it in real time, that was unfair to Gaethje, what was happening there. Justin didn't really care. You could tell when he talked about it afterward. But I think those guys were all over it. Like, what was that? The referee said, no, he can't go. And somehow they allowed it to go. And I got to be honest, those extra 5 minutes of damage that Ilya Topuria took, I don't know that that's going to be good for him long term.
23: No, I mean, you know, and you got to think about the fighter in every moment. I know they plead their case, but when you're in your corner and you let the word slip out, say, I can't see, or I can't see out of my left eye, that those doctors are going to say, what did you just say? What's right. going on? And, you know, Topuria's already posted on Instagram. I believe that's where he posted this, but he said, you know, props to Justin Gaethje. After the first round, I couldn't see out of my left eye. And pretty much by the end of the second round, he couldn't see out of his right eye.
22: That's right.
23: So, you know, and you think about the way the fight went that third round. Now, mind you, yes, he tired himself out. And I'm curious what you think about the elements of being outside and if it affected any fighters.
22: Yeah.
23: But in that third round, yeah, you think about when the end of that third round, I think, of course, you don't want the moment to that night, that spectacular night. You don't want it to end on a doctor stoppage, on a doctor saying he can't continue, whatever. But you're right. That fourth round was probably a ton of unnecessary damage to the face of Ilya Topuria, which, hey, that's the game they play. And I doubt he's, you know, blaming the doctors for making him go back out there. He pleaded his case. But, you know, early reports say it's possible there's 2 broken orbital bones. And, you know, you want to hope that he comes back healthy, but the damage in that area can be fight-altering, career-altering for a guy like Ilya Topuria.
22: Yeah, we hope he's going to heal up just fine. He said it's unfinished business with Justin Gaethje. And the other thing I just want to throw out the specter of, and I've gone back and rewatched the fight. Why wouldn't you, people? Go back. If you haven't watched it yet, just watch it again. I mean, it's so good, right? There was a point in that second round where I wonder if Gaethje, will it probably never did his mind, where he thought, you know what? These body shots, I can't breathe. I'm on my back. I got an animal on top of me that's never lost. Could have easily called it a day and said, not only, you know, it's the White House, it's the pinnacle as an American. Nothing's going to ever top this. There's no shame in losing to an undefeated guy. And drop the gloves right there in the octagon. That's it, right off into the sunset. And I think Gaethje, that moment of truth hit him in the second round and said, no, I'm not quitting. I'm not done. It's that mentality that a guy like Gaethje has. That's why I backed the over, that he just won't quit. And you got to take all the fight out of certain guys. And he did. He had to take all the fight out of Ilya Topuria. And he did at the end of that fourth round. I don't know what's next for Justin Gaethje. I don't know. Dustin Poirier is talking about coming out of retirement for a rematch there. I know
23: he said his biggest challenge returning to the UFC would be USADA. So
22: is that what Poirier said? Oh, that's so good. That's so good. So I don't really know what's next now as the undisputed lightweight champion, something he's never had before. You know, he's had the BMF, he's had the interim belts, but now to get it undefeated, undisputed as a lightweight champion, we'll talk about what might be next to come.
0: With the Bloomberg Business of Sports Report, I'm Charlie Pellett. A Senate committee has approved a bill to regulate college athletics. The Protect College Sports Act was passed by the Senate Commerce, Science, and Transportation Committee on a 19-9 vote. The PCSA would grant athletes rights to make money off of their name, image, and likeness, extend revenue-sharing requirements for colleges, and mandate that schools cover athletes' medical costs. Olympic figure skating champion Alyssa Liu and world champion Ilya Malinin are set to make their returns to top-level competition at Skate America next season. The International Skating Union has published lineups for the new season's Grand Prix events, listing Skate America in Everett, Washington on November 13th through the 15th. And the boating supply retailer West Marine says it's closing 59 stores in 23 states. And that's the Bloomberg Business of Sports Report. I'm Charlie Pellett.
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22: I want to talk about the co-main event with you, too. I was on Ciryl Gane. I know your heart went with Alex Pereira.
23: That's what I get for fading my own model.
22: Don't fade your own numbers, Rob. You had it right. But look, I understood the heart play. And I mentioned it leading up to, for the weeks and months ahead, that I was rooting for Alex Pereira. But my wallet said, this is way too much weight to put on. I thought he looked, I hate to say this, overweight, if that makes sense, in a heavyweight sense.
23: He weighed in heavier than Ciryl Gane.
22: And right when I went in, I was like, oh, I'm doubling up on Ciryl Gane here. So I kept rebetting Ciryl Gane as the number came down, the money came in on Pereira. And the whole reason why, as I discussed with you, is the athleticism of a natural 260 guy that weighed, what, 258, 256, and he looked great, light on his feet. And we can talk about the illegal shots to the back of the head, that sort of thing. And I know Pereira has made that an issue. But even up to that point, it looked like one-way traffic all the way. I never felt like Ciryl Gane was in any danger. And that's because Pereira was slow. And when you go up that much weight, 50 pounds from the last time out, Rob, I don't know how you can be as quick. And he was quick at light heavyweight and certainly at middleweight. And I think for him, if he's going to be viable in the heavyweight division, and I don't know if he's going to stay in this division at all, he should be about 230. Like, they need to cut weight. I didn't think his team did him any favors leading up to this fight.
23: Yeah, I'm curious if he maybe needed a heavyweight tune-up fight. And I get the moment and the opportunity. You got to seize it, right? Yep. If the UFC is calling, it's like, hey, you want to go to heavyweight? We're going to give you a title shot right away. Hey, you go for it.
22: Yep.
23: But, you know, remember when he moved up to light heavyweight? He had won a tune-up fight before he fought for a belt. And it was a kind of a slower fight. He went five rounds. Yeah.
22: Yep.
23: Blachowicz, you know, just decision win. He just looked better, cleaner. But he wasn't explosive. He didn't get a knockout that night. And then after that, he kind of became the Pereira we know and love, right? The knockout guy. So I'm curious if he just needs time to adjust to that weight. Because you're right, he looked sluggish. Right, he looked fine, but he didn't look in shape, so to speak. It looked like they just kind of filled him up with food and was like, keep packing it on. Yeah, but you're right. There's a difference. We talked about it last week. There's a difference between a natural athletic heavyweight and just a guy who's heavy. And Pereira was just kind of like a heavy guy. And he looked sluggish. He looked slow. I mean, he landed two nice shots at the end of the first round that you were like, maybe we get a little slugfest here. But, you know, Ciryl Gane, hats off. Definitely wish he would avoid having a fight with controversy around
22: always
23: dirty punches or eye pokes.
22: It is always something. And look, and we talked about it leading up to the fight. That's been a problem. And Pereira, I understand why he's upset about that. Again, I'm gonna look at Herb Dean as the referee in that situation. And we all love Herb Dean too, but there's been too many instances where I feel like I'm talking about Herb Dean and things he should have done as a third man in that octagon. And if it wasn't a legal strike, it doesn't matter how many. Clearly there were some. Stop the fight. Stop the fight at that point and take a look at the monitor. That's why we have it. And take a point away from Ciryl Gane. I said it to you last week. If he fouls, take a point away. You don't have to let this stuff continue, and that'll get the point across to Ciryl Gane. Look, I think he was going to win the fight anyway, but that does not excuse the fact that there were shots to the back of the head that a referee, and again, Ciryl, it'd be nice if you didn't. We didn't have to have the referee do that for you, but it is ultimately the job of the ref to get in there and clean it up and make sure that that stays without issue. And look, it looks like it's going to be Gane and Aspinall. We'll talk about that a little bit later for the Undisputed Heavyweight Championship of the World. I want to see that fight again because I thought Gane was going to win that fight. But again, stop fouling, Ciryl, because you're way too good. You can beat these guys without fouling, all right?
23: That's my thing, he's so good. It's not necessary. Like, he is so good at what he does. He's so athletic for the size. And, I mean, I think they said he didn't start training MMA till like in his 20s. Like, just he's so impressive. But these things kind of overshadow his win. Now, you're right. I don't think the result would have been any different. I mean, heck, if Herb Dean had called it in the moment when he was already down, I don't think I would have argued it was an early stoppage. Like, Pereira was in trouble. The fact that he somehow stood up after taking some shots to the back of the head was impressive. I'm like, how hard is that skull? But, yeah, I don't think it would have changed the result. But you're right. If we don't start asking that third man in the octagon to penalize and just, you know, make the guy know, hey, I shouldn't do this because it could cost me moving forward. Because other than that, what's stopping Ciryl Gane from sneaking it in again next time?
22: Yeah, hey, right. If there's no deterrence, sometimes you just get away with it with the Three Stooges. Josh Hokett, really no trouble with Derek Lewis. You and I talked about it. Look, the shenanigans on the mic, whatever you want to say about Josh Hokett, he's doing a good job of marketing himself. But he said, I'm not a role model. I don't need to be liked. I want to be the best at what I do. I don't want to say I don't know how good he is because he's clearly talented. There's no doubt about that. But you and I talked about it. It was one of my favorite fights in the card, Hokett by KO minus $1.10. That easily cashes. I got nervous when he went for the armbar, and then I realized he didn't know what to do with that. And he was kind of playing along MMA. I was laughing so hard
23: at that armbar.
22: And I think he did it as a bit, which shows you he's clowning world-class heavyweights like Derek Lewis in the moment, right? And then, like, he knew he didn't have it at all. And he does the exaggerated, like he's leaning back. Lewis must have been like, what is this guy doing? But, you know, he's calling out Alex Pereira for the next fight. I kind of like to see that because I think if you fight a guy, no disrespect to Derek Lewis, no disrespect to Curtis Blaydes, but if you fight Alex Pereira coming off a devastating loss to Ciryl Gane, and Alex looks better in a heavyweight body, and he beats Alex Pereira at heavyweight, do we have to rethink, I guess, Rob, who is Josh Hokett?
23: Yes, I think, you know, and I talked about it on my own podcast, Fighting With Numbers, and just I keep getting it wrong as far as how good Hokett could potentially be in the octagon, right? And I think it's because the antics kind of overshadow it, sure. Right? I think it kind of blurs and you forget how he fought the last time and you kind of just like, is he really that good or is he just trying? Is that why he's got the shtick, right? Because he's not good enough. But then he goes in the octagon and puts on some pretty good fights. Now, I am concerned, kind of like you said, how good? Because in all fairness, much respect to Derek Lewis and what he's done and who he is, but he is pushing 42 years old. And even in his last fight, he looked like he had no fight in him and all quit. And this fight kind of looked the same. And honestly, going to the elements again, he was huffing and puffing by the first round. So I kind of concerned myself with how good is Hokett. And also, he lands a lot of shots on guys, but they don't go down really. So I concern, especially, you know, Reed Kuhn talks about that a lot. At heavyweight, the lack of power can be a concern when you start fighting real competition. I mean, hey, let's put him against Sergey, you know, like how's that going to go when you're really dealing with a guy that can handle those hands? And Hokett, we talk about heavyweights. He's not a huge heavyweight either, right? He's kind of the size we probably picture Pereira fighting at naturally if he's going to stay at heavyweight. So that is an interesting fight if they do it because, like I said, I'd like to see what Alex Pereira can do if he kind of gets used to carrying that weight around. But Hokett, we'll see what he does. I mean, Hey, at least I know when I look at the numbers next time to not worry about any jiu-jitsu whatsoever, because that was the second he did it. You know, my wife was still watching the fights at the time. It hadn't gotten too late. But she was still watching the fights with me. And she's like, ooh, does he have an armbar? And I was like, no, I don't know what he's doing.
22: It's not there. The guy is comical, but he can't really
23: They laid there for like 45 seconds, and Lewis was just, I think, kind of like Gaethje. Lewis was like, oh, I get like a whole minute extra to just lay here and rest. And Hook is just making faces. I was like, should they stand this up? I don't know if they're doing anything. I guess the clock's
22: run out. I was kind of confused in that moment exactly what was happening there. But again, for somebody who had the KO prop, I was glad that Hook did not know what to do in locking that submission. Hey, I wish I'd listened to the Sugar Show a little bit, because I thought it was a hobby. I really like Shane, Sean O'Malley, rather, in that I thought, boy, this will be easy work for the Sugar Show. But he said it. I'm going to go in there and knock this guy out. And did he ever deliver in that second round with a two-piece to get Sahabi out of there? Dare I say the Sugar Show is back? Because it did feel like in recent years, maybe we the luster, the shine of Sugar Sean O'Malley had come off a little bit. Is it back on in full display for you?
23: I think it was. I think he looked great in that fight. Now, I don't know Zahabi's game plan. He was just throwing leg kicks over and over. And I mean, those can build up, but if you're not going to make it to the third round, what's the point of that game plan? Right. But no, I mean, you call your shot the way Sean O'Malley did and you get it. Usually we reward that. And he looked great. I mean, Zahabi's halfway going down and he's already throwing a salute. Like,
22: unbelievable.
23: You can't write that any better for a guy. So, yes, I think, hey, everything from his walkout, which, once again, props to the band because they nailed his superstar walkout. That was beautiful, okay. Beautifully sung. And he nailed that win. He got that victory, called his shot, and he got it. So
22: yeah.
23: I'd love to see him against Peter Yan again, but I know there's, you know, are we getting Dvalishvili again against Yan? He deserves a rematch at some point. So either way, that's a great trio to be looking in that title picture.
22: Yeah, it's good to see him back, at least in those conversations again, for title shots again for the former champion in that weight class. I don't know how much time we have to spend on Mauricio Hoofy. It's my only miss of the night. I took the big dog and Michael Chandler, and it was pretty apparent early on when he couldn't get the takedown. But look, we talk about this all the time. At least he did what he tried to do what he would have to do in order to win, and that's get inside the much larger man with a much bigger reach and just deadly head kicks from a guy like Mauricio Hoofy and deadly striking from the outside, and he couldn't get the takedown. And, Rob, when he couldn't get the takedown, this was literally a matter of time.
23: Yeah, that's exactly what it looked like. I mean, he attempted, I believe, maybe two, and he did not get them. He didn't even get close to getting them.

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2: And I feel like, you know, and I'm not trying to talk down Michael Chandler. Like, he's had a beautiful career. He's had a rough last few years. You know, you can blame Connor if you want, but he's had a rough go at it here in the UFC, at least. And it looked like he didn't have another plan. It looked like he was like, crap, I don't know what to do. And he was, I'm not, you know, I made the joke online that he was running, but it kind of looked like that, though. He was kind of just like, I need to avoid the shots. I need to avoid these strikes. And maybe he was just trying to survive the round and like, I need a new game plan. He just couldn't do it, man. And Hoofy, I mean, Hoofy did what exactly he wanted to do and put him down. That was very impressive. There's not much to say about that fight.
3: And I guess the same could be said about Bo Nickel, because I thought Bo looked really good. It was another strong play for me against Kyle Daukaus. And we talked about the weight cuts again. This is why when we do these recordings here on a Wednesday, we always say, stay tuned, because information is going to change when you watch this. And again, for a Sunday night card, I thought Daukaus looked really bad on the scale. Ironically, I thought Gaethje looked bad on the scale, too. He did rehydrate well, which was good. But Daukaus really did not look like it was a good weight cut. Bo Nickel, he looked great. He looked great all week leading up to the fight. He seemed very comfortable in his own skin for a guy that maybe early on in his UFC career was more about the bravado. And I don't want to say he's been humbled. He looked really different to me, and he looked really dangerous to me, very relaxed. And I thought he fought like that in disposing of Kyle Daukaus in short order.
2: Bo Nickel's got two knockouts in a row. I mean, do we need to start talking about his hands? I mean, it keeps surprising us, right? I think that's what you want to see out of someone who was labeled a prospect and then kind of got bumped back down by getting destroyed by RDR. But his last two performances have been great. This was another great performance. I'd like to see how he does stepping up a little bit in competition. You know, I'm not saying let's fling them into the top five or anything like that, but you know, let's give them a couple more challenges and see what he can do and see if he can continue to evolve. Those natural athletes, man, just so jealous.
3: We don't get that, Rob. You and I don't. That's why we do this show and we're not in the octagon. You know, it's fun talking about this, recapping these seven fights very quickly, because I think all seven winners, the visions of grandeur that they all have, whether it's Justin Gaethje, now a champion, or a guy like Diego Lopez in the first fight of the night. And I think we were oppo on this one. I'm telling you, Stevie Garcia looked great in the first round. And I thought, oh no, my Diego Lopez ticket's going to go down. And I felt like he got baited into a firefight with Diego Lopez, which normally, I'm sure Stevie Garcia goes, great. Like, you know who I am? I knock cats out. But he played that hands game with Diego, and I got to be honest with you, it showed me there are different levels to Diego Lopez. If that's the champion in waiting, Diego Lopez, that I think was missing in the Volk fights the last couple times out.
2: Yes. That first round ended, and I was feeling good about my dog play. I was like,
3: totally.
2: Steve Garcia's fighting the fight. I need him to fight. Avoid getting into just a brawl. Avoid getting into that phone booth with Diego Lopez, and you can outstrike him, and you can hurt him. I mean, he was landing hard punches. Now, we know Diego Lopez doesn't go down. He's tough as hell. But, man, that second round, he did kind of bait him in, like, hey, let's go. And they started throwing hands, and I swear I almost covered my eyes, because I was like, this isn't what I want. Because I talked about Steve Garcia's been dropped a lot in his career already. Now, I believe that's now six times knocked down in the UFC. But he has learned, that's that win streak he was on, he learned how to avoid those situations. But like you said, there's levels to this, and there's a guy like Diego Lopez that knows, like, hey, I don't need to beat him round to round. I need to just pull him in, lure him in, bait him in, and let's go fist for fist. He's going to think he's tough enough, but I'm going to show him who's the tougher dude. And man, the second they started getting in that phone booth brawl, and I was like, it's only a matter of seconds, and boom, he dropped. And I was like, there goes my dog play.
3: there are so many iconic moments from what we saw Sunday night that we'll talk about for decades. Maybe the first one was Diego Lopez afterward, arms stretched at the, just stand, like, I don't even know how physically you can do it, standing on the top of the octagon with the White House in front of

0: of you with your arms outstretched. And I know he talked about it afterward, and they said that he was like, they were saying, get down, get down. He's like, nope. Like, this is my moment, man. I'm here at the White House.
1: My fight's over. Kick me out if you want. And then someone get the picture, I'm good.
0: And then going over there to the Ellipse with all those fans. I don't know, it was like 60, 80,000 people that were there.
1: Oh, the Fan Fest, yeah.
0: Right, the Fan Fest afterward. I was so proud of the organization and of the fighters embracing it. He's still there shirtless, still in his fight gear, walking over there, and the crowd's going crazy. Like, Rob, that is a seminal moment in the fight game that you and I already had it. You had guys like us. But I think for the other people to get what they fully grasped, those 14 fighters to be on that card, win or lose, man, it still gives me chills to think about what we actually witnessed Sunday night at the White House. We continue First Strike here on VSiN. Dave Ross and Rob Moreno coming at you. And again, if you're not a VSiN Pro subscriber, we don't know what you're waiting for. Come on. It's a great value right now. You can get some intro offers as well as $9.99. There is a special one that will go all the way through the Super Bowl for $175 that you can still take advantage of. Early bird special. We got our NFL betting guide coming out next week, Rob. So it's not just MMA that we push here on First Strike, but across our network, Rob, we got you covered no matter what you want to bet.
1: That NFL guide is dropping early this year. Shout out to Adam Burke and the whole crew, everyone adding to it, but Adam Burke does a great job of all these. And yeah, you got to get in now. I know it's crazy to say it's football season, but it's football season. That's it. NBA's over, NHL's over. Sorry, MLB. I watch it occasionally. I bet it occasionally, but it's football season.
0: And I've got my plays already in there for that betting guide coming out next week. So just, a little primer out there for you people, kind of like the Falcons this year. Okay.
1: Oh, I thought you were going to say Cowboys, if I'm being honest.
0: I always like the Cowboys. There's no doubt about that. Let's get to the main event coming up here at UFC. We're going to have fight nights back there in the Apex. You and I, it was cool to be there a couple weeks ago with Zayd Hussein to see it up close and personal. I think for me, at least, gives me a much better idea of the environment on fight night, what these fighters are going to be experiencing. Manuel Kopp is going to be in there against Kyoji Horiguchi. Horiguchi's a small dog, not a big dog against Starboy in this one. I'm seeing about $1.60, $1.50. I even saw this morning at Circa, Rob, here for Manuel Kopp. Horiguchi's a legend of the sport, right? Now, he's a little bit up there in age. We know that. I guess before I get your official play on it, my concern is, how does Horiguchi get to Manuel Kopp? Does it have to be shooting at the legs? Because he's got great hands, too. But does it have to be one of those fights where Horiguchi shows all of mixed martial arts and he has to avoid being sniped from the outside by a guy as talented as Manuel Kopp is?
1: I think you nailed it right there. He's got to avoid the snipe shot. He's got to get in close. He's got to explore all elements of the mixed part of mixed martial arts. And not to take away from Manuel Kopp, I mean, you're talking about a guy who's got an 81% takedown defense. So even if Horiguchi wants to take it that direction, and I will say my stats are based off his UFC fights. I believe he's had 10 so far. 10 UFC fights. That's whose stats Horiguchi's on, because he had a run prior, and then he returned last year, and he's got it and he's looked just as good as we remembered him.
0: Yep.
1: I mean, you talk about a guy that in his first UFC run, his only loss was a title fight against Demetrius Johnson.
0: Like, who?
1: Yeah, exactly. Probably one of the greatest flyweights we've ever seen. Yep. Some would argue one of the best mixed martial artists we've ever seen. Talk about a guy who always used the mixed part of martial arts. But Horiguchi, even after that title loss, went on a 3-fight win streak. And then he stepped out and went to Ryzen, did a little bit of Bellator there. And now he's been welcomed back on a 2-fight win streak. Well, technically on like a 7-fight win streak, but 2-fight UFC win streak. But Manuel Kopp, he has been on a run here as well. 3-fight TKO win streak. And not just anybody. You talk about Bruno Silva, Almabayev, and Brandon Royval most recently. Knocks out those guys. 4-1 since 2023. His only loss was Muhammad Mokaev, so also impressively, not a guy to shy against who interrupted your win streak. So both these guys are tough. You got the Starboy Karate Kid. It's pretty close. Kopp does have a reach advantage of 5 inches, and that could be a difference maker. They look like mirrors of each other other than that. XR percentage, 68% for each guy. That's very hard to land on the exact same number. But so both guys know how to win rounds when they need to. And they're both very creative and very strong in their strengths. I know that's a weird sentence, but they know how to use those strengths. We talk about guys who don't do that all the time, and they know what they're doing in there. Horiguchi, he is elusive, though. He only absorbs 2.13 significant strikes per minute, and that's what you need to do to avoid a guy like Manel Kopp. You know, I talked about Steve Garcia, and unfortunately, he was on the losing end of that, but it's avoiding those big shots from guys that throw one big shot. Manel Kopp does have high output, 5.04 significant strikes per minute, and also somewhat elusive, 0.96 differential for him. Now, neither guy's ever been knocked down in the UFC. So these are some chins. Kopp is going to have to test that chin of Horiguchi. Control rates on the ground, Manel Kopp, 30%. That's obviously not his goal. That's not his game plan here. Horiguchi, 52%. I would have preferred to see that a little higher if that's the main goal, being because his Kopp's takedown defense is so high, 81%, like I mentioned. So when I run this through the model, you know, you got to take into account that, once again, we talked about the apex. I don't think it's, you know, it's not just a sparring session anymore. I think I understand that, like, this is probably less pressure for these guys. And this could be a title eliminator for the flyweight division as well. I mean, outside of waiting for Alexander Pantoja to heal up, and I hope that soon, and I hope we get that rematch. I mean, these are two guys that probably are eyeing Joshua Van right now, and they've got their eye on the prize.

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12: Running through the model, it does land on Manel Kopp, but it hits that tier five that I talk about, kind of like a little bit of danger, like, hey, hold up. You know, those are only hitting at about 55% in my model. So Manel Kopp is kind of a concern. His odds aren't awful, like you said, down minus 150, minus 160 if you look around. But actually, I'm going to toss to you because the way I've been looking at this fight is the total. Total set at 4.5. The books are expecting this goes all five rounds, but these are two guys that are sneaky finishers. Unders plus money right now. I mean, what do you think? Do you think we can get an early finish or does this go all five rounds?
13: I'm so glad you brought up the total because that plus money here at 4.5, it did catch my eye. And I do think that if it goes the distance, that could be an advantage for Horiguchi. It could be on the dog side, because sometimes Mental Cop can play with his food, shall we say, inside the octagon. If you've been watching Starboy, it'd be frustrating at times. You're like, man, just go finish this dude. And then he normally does. Right? At the end of the day, he normally does get those guys out, but it looks like early on sometimes he's too playful in there, and you get a little bit worried if you're backing the favorite, the big favorite. He's not a big favorite this time around. So I kind of lean towards the Starboy side, and that does get me to an under. And I worry, as much as I love to root for the old guys, as much as I love Horiguchi, and I really do, I admire the way he fights and his fighting passion. I just wonder that he might get sniped. I see visions of Sean O'Malley, Aljamain Sterling, and you go back there in the bantamweight where, you know, Aljo had to kind of dive into the legs, and it was that big snipe from Sean that knocked him out. I see that kind of playing out, that if Horiguchi fights a stand-up fight with Mental Cop, he's going to lose, I think. As good as well-rounded as he is, that's not where he wants to fight Mental Cop, and therefore does he get a little bit more desperate? Shoot in on the legs, he can't get it, and all of a sudden, bam, a big punch coming down that might be able to get Horiguchi out of there. I would look to the under 4.5, and that might be a really slow start for these guys, or at least on the Cop side, right? But eventually, I think he's too big. I think he's absolutely just too big for this weight class, too big for most of the guys in this division. I do like the Starboy side here. I like laying the small price point, and I might take a stab at that under, and dare I say, look for Cop via KO if you want to get some plus money. I think it wouldn't be bad to have that in the account as well, Rob. That's where I'm going to be.
12: I was going to say, Horiguchi, while I mentioned his only loss in the UFC is Demetrius Johnson, he obviously took losses outside of the UFC, and two of those losses were knockouts, by the way. Kai Asakara, impressive. You know, nothing to shy there.
13: No.
12: And Sergio Pettis also knocked him out back in 2021 in Bellator. So he's not invincible
13: infallible
12: there in the cage.
13: Yes.
12: And it's possible, like you said, if he's struggling to get those takedowns, we could see. And, hey, the under kind of protects you if Horiguchi does get the takedown and maybe he slips in a submission, right? He's very slick on the ground. But I'm glad I'm on the same side as Mr. Totals. And you look at the props, even Nascimento by submission, plus 180, Nascimento by decision, plus 170. So even the books aren't really sure how he could get it done. And I'm not exactly the hottest on my method props currently. So me playing it safe, I think just straight up Nascimento currently is my play.
13: I'd give a small lean to that sub price. I do kind of like that for Nascimento here for the method of victory. But I totally get where you're coming from. And again, the Sugar Show was a strong parlay piece for me last week. I like where your head's at here, that you can look at Allen here as a possible parlay piece on this card if you like it. Maybe you don't want to lay the $1.50, $1.60 with Mental Cop in the main event and go ahead and parlay piece that with Nascimento. You get a nice plus money out of that. I really like the way you're breaking down that fight, and I'm with you on the Nascimento side here to get that done early in the night here in Las Vegas back at Apex. Before we say goodbye in this edition, you know, we kept looking ahead to Freedom 250. We knew how electric that card was going to be. You know, it's not that long now, just a couple weeks before Conor McGregor is supposed to be back in an octagon on July 11th, so we say, against Max Holloway. Now, since you and I discussed this fight first, and I couldn't believe you could get Conor McGregor at that point well over $3, you can't anymore. The price points have come way down. I don't know if they watch First Strike, but maybe now there's people are starting to realize. I worry about Max at this weight class fighting at 170, that I just wonder if it's going to be too big for Max Holloway. And Conor McGregor, to me, I know we haven't seen him in forever, but Rob, if the lasting image of Conor when he fought Nate Diaz back up there at 170, beat him in the rematch, if I get that version of Conor, I think he's really live still at over a $2 betting underdog.
12: Yeah. It's hard to say a guy who hasn't fought in multiple years as a live underdog, like, easily, but you're right. It's the weight that concerns me, because I don't know what Max Holloway looks like at 170. And McGregor, you know, he's if anything, being out of the cage could be a blessing in disguise. Whereas Max has been in a couple wars his last few fights. If you, even in victory, he's been in some just all out brawls. You're talking about multiple weight classes. He's been 145, 155. So he's been cutting weight. His body's been in training, so he's in shape. But we know McGregor's also in shape. He's in, once again, natural athlete. These guys, annoying. But Conor McGregor hasn't been cutting weight, hasn't been pushing his body to the limit at 155 or anything like that. So So cutting to 170, I don't think is going to be a big deal for him. And he's still plus 235. I mean, I'm glad the Holloway price is coming down, but I don't think it's going to get down to a point where I'm comfortable enough.
13: I stand corrected there, Rob. They are going to schedule this fight for 155 somehow.
12: Oh.
13: Now, I thought this was going to be at 170, so I'm seeing now that it is officially 155. That does change my belief.
12: That is breaking news to me.
13: That's right. It's not my day. I thought we were going to fight this at 170. But at 155, we'll have to see about the weight cut. We know Max can make it. That shouldn't be a problem for Max. I wonder if that's why it's still lying the way it is at $3 betting favor here, 290 on the Max Holloway side. But that surprises me. And gives me a little doubt that this fight will go off without a hitch at 155. We've seen this before, right? Where all of a sudden a guy can't make weight. What do they do? Catch weight, 165. So before I run to the window to bet this thing, are we sure that Conor McGregor is going to be able to make 155?
12: I don't know. That changes everything I've been thinking
13: about. It does.
12: About this.
13: Totally.
12: Because you're right. It's Max Holloway makes 155. Easy. That's not a big deal. He's done that multiple times in his career. McGregor hasn't cut, like, that's what I was talking about, right? McGregor hasn't needed to cut weight in so long, and it's going to be hard to get that frame down to 155. Yeah, I would say if you haven't bet this yet, I would say hold and let's confirm what weight class we're doing.
13: Yes.
12: But even, hey, I would wait to see what happens fight week. You know, Lou's great for, hey, let's see what these guys look like on the scale. If it's 155, I would wait to see what McGregor looks like on the scale, because you're right. You could get a last minute, because let's face it, the UFC's not going to want to cancel this one.
13: No.
12: You could get a last minute, like, hey, this is going to be a catch weight now at 165. And it's like, okay, well, now I believe in McGregor here. So,
13: by the way,
12: that changes a lot.
13: It changes everything. I'm right there with you. I'm like, 170? I would load up on the Conor side. 155? Five. He looked dead on the scales 5 years ago when he's, you know, it was a struggle then to make 155, and I think they had to go up to the catch weight for Nate Diaz at 170 in the rematch, right? For these reasons we're talking about.
12: So I mean, this dude's walking around at like 190 probably right now, 200 pounds probably.
13: This becomes a believe it when I see it that Conor McGregor can make 155. So for what it's worth, that's officially what it says, but you're right. The UFC will do everything to make sure this fight is not canceled. So will Max. He'll get fine. When I'm fighting 165, Conor,
12: I mean, there's no belt on the line, so do what you got to do to get the fight. I trust that.
13: Very quickly, Paddy Pimblett against Benoit Saint-Denis is the co-main event. I'm worried about Paddy against BSD at 170. Like, these are as much respect as I have for Paddy, especially in hindsight now in the Justin Gaethje fight after what Gaethje just did to Ilia Topuria. Do we rethink Paddy the Batty, that he really might have been a really good challenger for Justin Gaethje after what we saw Gaethje just do, if we can do that MMA math against Ilia Topuria?
12: MMA math is impossible. Justin Gaethje has broken all MMA math.
13: Yes, he really has.
12: I mean, look at the guys he's lost to, but then look at the guy he's beat. But yeah, I worry about Paddy Pimblett here. Benoit Saint-Denis, minus 175 currently feels cheap for me. You know, and hey, there may be a trend we have to look for guys after they fight Justin Gaethje, because even Max Holloway, in a victory after Justin Gaethje, which was an absolute war, he loses, right? Paddy Pimblett, after going 5 rounds with Justin Gaethje, this is a tough fight to take after a guy like Justin Gaethje, because, man, Benoit Saint-Denis, I know Paddy Pimblett, they don't tap, but Benoit Saint-Denis may find a way to break you.
13: You're not going to do the impression? Scousers don't quit. They don't tap. Scousers.
12: My wife doesn't like it when I do impressions. She says they all sound like they're from the same part of the country, and we don't know what part of the world they are.
13: Why, I'm single, Rob. None of my girlfriends like my impressions through the years. Yeah, it's going to be a great fight card again. And even Mario Bautista against Corey Sandhagen, that's going to be a great fight. We'll talk about that in weeks to come. But again, Conor against Max, I believe it when I see it, that those guys are going to squeeze back in 155 pounds. Paddy the Batty Pimblett against BSD, that's going to be a great fight at 170. But again, we'll get to those changing numbers as they occur. Rob, great stuff, man. Always love talking the fight game with you each and every week here on First Strike. Please, people, like, subscribe, and if you've already done it, tell a friend, because we love it. It's a passion project for us each and every week right here on VSiN. So for El Modelo, Rob Moreno, I'm Dave Ross. We'll see you next week right here on First Strike.
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31: All right, we're halfway through the U.S. Open at Shinnecock Hills on Long Island, and this major in New York has lived up to the hype so far. The scores have not been as low as anticipated. The weather not been as bad as we thought it was going to be. Wild winds were in the forecast for Thursday afternoon, 40 to 50 mile an hour gusts. It did not really materialize. The players who went off early Thursday, who were supposed to get the calmer conditions, actually got the worst of the weather. And the players who were in the afternoon got the better weather and the better draw in terms of tee times. Wyndham Clark was in that group who went off Thursday afternoon and finished again Friday morning. And guess what? Wyndham Clark took advantage of that to go 7 under par in the first two rounds, and he leads going into the weekend. He was a U.S. Open champ at Los Angeles Country Club in 2023. He has not been a fan favorite. He's had boorish behavior off the course and a couple of cases of misbehavior. Have given golf fans reason to not like him. But Wyndham Clark's trying to win back fans this week at Shinnecock Hills. He's trying to win his second major. His four-stroke lead with two rounds to go, not the huge lead it might seem. Will Hill, my co-host. Will, we see this a lot, right, where it's almost like an NBA game where you have a team, and we saw this a lot with the Spurs and the Knicks. The Spurs are up 15, and you think they have a comfortable lead until the Knicks wipe out that lead game after game after game and end up winning the NBA Finals. A four-stroke lead with two rounds to go is not that much. It's not the big lead it seems to be in a golf tournament, right?
0: Yeah, you mentioned the Spurs blowing a big lead, blowing a 15-point lead. You'll have to be more specific when it comes to the finals because we would still be playing basketball if the Spurs could just hold some of these leads. It's amazing. That's one of the all-time joke jobs over the course of a series where they just stop scoring. But you're 100% right, and we were sitting here the weekend of the Masters where I know our buddies Mitch Moss and Paul Howe were saying, it's over, Rory's going to win. In the end, they end up being right, but there were a lot of twists and turns. He ended up going from minus 200 going into the weekend just off of memory to there were certain points where he was 2-1, 3-1, with a plus price. So there's a lot of swings in these tournaments. There's a lot of swings in these odds. I'll ask you two questions. If you had to bet anyone right now considering the odds, who would you bet? And what's a fair over-under? Like, what's the winning score look like here Sunday night?
31: You know what? I'll get to that here in a minute. I was going to mention, we were talking about Knicks and their comebacks. Do you realize the Knicks had the number one? That was from down 29 points. The number one, the number three, and number five biggest comebacks in NBA Finals history, all in the same finals. And you think about that, it's kind of like a perfect storm. You know, we're talking about Wyndham Clark going to the weekend here with a big lead, and some people are going to say he choked. I think what you got to have is one side choking and the other side hitting clutch shots, right? So if Wyndham Clark blows it this weekend, it's going to be because Xander Schauffele or Matt Fitzpatrick or somebody comes from behind and plays great golf and he collapses a little bit. When you look back at that NBA Finals, did you think it was more a case of the Spurs choking or the Knicks and Jalen Brunson just stepping up and hitting clutch shots? A combination of the two, obviously.
0: Well, like you said, the easy answer is always a combination of the two. I actually thought that was a pretty egregious choke job by the Spurs, mm-hmm. where not only they blow the leads, but they blew the leads where they just stopped scoring. Like, they would just go large stretches where they couldn't put the ball through the hoop. And Wembanyama, good for him. He likes poetry and art. He likes to draw. A very well-balanced individual. How about putting the ball through the hoop once in a while? Their offense looked awful. Offense looked broken. De'Aaron Fox was a joke. I thought Mitch Johnson coached a terrible series. I thought the Spurs, and choked is not a word I use a lot because, you know what, sometimes one team wins, another team loses. It's a harsh word. I thought that was a fair word. I mean, and just go through some of these games, Matt. Up 14 at home, game one in game one in the third quarter, lose that game. You're up under a minute to go at home in game two. You lose that game. You're up 30 in the second half in game four, and then you're up 16 in game five, including up 10 with 7 minutes to go. If you want to tell me, all right, they lost one or two of those games, you say, man, that's a tough loss. They lost all of them. They lost all four. It's really incredible to look back and think that the Knicks won the series in five games.
31: I know. I still can't believe that the Spurs lost all three home games. The series favorites went 0-3 at home, and they blew double-digit leads in all three games. Anyway, back to golf. I mentioned that the Spurs, I said this after Game 5, the Spurs are about the sorriest group of choke artists you're ever going to see. At the same time, I'm giving a ton of credit to Jalen Brunson, OG Anunoby, and what the Knicks did to come back and win that series. They took it, too. By the way, Wyndham Clark heading to the weekend, he hopes he's not like the Spurs. He hopes he doesn't pull a choke job. I saw this from PGA Tour Communications after Wyndham closed out his first round on Thursday morning. Wyndham Clark holds his eighth 18-hole lead or co-lead in stroke play events on tour. He is 0-for-7, converting that leader, co-lead, to victory, including at the Memorial Tournament a couple of months ago. Actually, last month, he finished third, and he had the lead after 18 holes. We had Nick Bogdanovich from Boomer Sportsbooks on to talk about this, and Nick said he's actually somewhat confident that Wyndham Clark is going to close it out. I am, too. I think he's a confident player. He's hot with the putter right now. He looks like a better player than he was even in 2023 when he came from behind to win the U.S. Open in L.A. But if you didn't bet Wyndham Clark pre-tournament, do you want to bet him now? I wouldn't argue if you wanted to take Wyndham at right around plus 190 with a four-stroke lead headed to the weekend. But you ask me, who would I play? I bet Matt Fitzpatrick pre-tournament at 20-1 odds. So I'm not going to play him now. But Xander Schauffele would be the guy I would play headed to the weekend here, Friday night or Saturday morning. Schauffele at around plus 620 to plus 650, a two-time major winner, a guy who's got a really impressive track record of contending in U.S. Opens. I think Schauffele would be the most likely guy to catch him from behind. Will, what do you expect from Scottie Scheffler here? I've been really disappointed in Scheffler's putting, but I'll say this. He has been grinding it out, and the fact that he's even par, he gives himself a chance over the weekend here to rally from behind if he can get hot. And certainly a lot of people have top five or top ten bets on Scottie Scheffler, so they want him to hang in there and contend. What do you think we'll see from Scottie on Saturday and Sunday?
0: Not sure. You can never count him out. It's almost like Mahomes with the Chiefs where, you know, it doesn't matter until there's all zeros on that scoreboard. As long as he's got a pulse, he's got a shot to win. I feel the same way about Scheffler, but in terms of like, hey, what, does that mean you would make a bet on him at 9-1? That does not mean I would make a bet on him at 9-1. He just seems off. You mentioned he just misses some strange shots. I don't know if it's physical, if it's mental, if it's just we've gotten such a high bar. He set such a high standard for himself that he can't live up to it. And he can play, you know, B-plus golf, and we're all disappointed. Wouldn't be surprised if he made a run. Wouldn't be like shocked if he won the tournament. I'd be surprised. But as far as betting value, I know you mentioned the number like 20-1. That's kind of the conversation where it would need to start for you. I'm with you. I'm not betting him at 9-1 to win this thing.
31: I've got bets on Scheffler, top five, top 10. Hopefully he can get there with that. Right now he's plus 150, top five, and around 9-1, 10-1 odds. That's not enough for me. He's just not sharp enough with his game right now to think or to expect or to bet on him rallying to win this tournament. If he does, great, but I don't see it happening. All right, let's go to the baseball card on Saturday. And how about the Brewers and the Braves? You want a pitching matchup. We talked about the Red Sox and Kyle Harrison and their ill-advised deal. Harrison, the lefty, and Chris Sale, another lefty, going head-to-head in Atlanta. Braves here at Circa, minus 128, total of 7.5 after the Braves beat the Miz on Friday night, Will.
0: Yeah, well, that, I mean, we mentioned Kyle Harrison being a bad trade for the Red Sox. The Chris Sale trade from the Red Sox, too, you're not going to win any awards for that one. So the Red Sox, they're piling up with bad trades from the Red Sox. And these guys have a lot in common in terms of that. I would only look towards an under, you know, maybe a first five under so you don't get burned with the bullpens. First five under four or so, to me, you know, 1-1 after five, 2-1 after five. It's one of those games where runs and you know, offense should be hard to come by. Ronald Acuña Jr., not in the lineup. I would look towards an under and probably a first five under here.
31: Well, I was in Pittsburgh last weekend, and I watched Paul Skeens go head-to-head with Max Meyer. I don't know what you know about Max Meyer, but you bet a lot of baseball, so I'm sure you know nothing about him. But Meyer shut down the Pirates that day. He was better than Paul Skeens. And how about Max Meyer over 15 starts this season, a record of 7-0 for the Marlins? Over 85 innings, he's allowed 7 homers, struck out 95, so he's got 10.1 Ks per 9, a whip of 112, ERA of 275. I feel like pitchers like Max Meyer, who are rarely starting in marquee games and pitch for teams like the Marlins, fly under the radar, and sometimes you can get them at bargain prices. I don't know if this is a bargain. I don't think it is. I had this circled after I watched him pitch in Pittsburgh on Sunday. I was hoping he'd be around 120 in this matchup. He's actually around 135 to 140. Max Meyer and the Marlins against Trevor McDonald and the Giants. I actually like McDonald, but I think Meyer and the Marlins would be my bet here, even though the price is not exactly right. How much do you know about Max Meyer? Have you watched him much?
0: I watched him a lot. I think he was like the third or fourth pick in the draft about 4 or 5 years ago. He came up in 2022, got hurt. And, you know, these guys, Matt, they get hurt. They disappear for a year or two as they rehab. But he is super impressive. The Marlins just always seem to have a bunch of pitchers. Whether they can keep him healthy or hang on to him is a different story. But I'm with you. I like the Marlins. Don't really love this price. But how about these people that bet monthly wins, which I don't have any bets on, but I know they're popular. Gil Alexander, Mitch Moss, Paul Howard, they love these markets. Right now, the wins leader for June with 12 is the Miami Marlins, who are now 38-38. So they were a super long shot. And with about half the month to go here, the Marlins are making a run here to cash that ticket.
31: All right. Hopefully they get another win on Saturday behind Max Meyer. Paul Skene's going to go for the Pirates at Coors Field, where the total is 10 on Saturday. 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
8: 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And I'm talking the entire air staff, more than just the air staff. Everybody's picks, division by division, conference by conference. Super Bowl winner. It's all in there as well. How many best bets did you put in there?
9: Dos.
8: I got uno in there.
9: Yeah, you and I were thinking the same way.
8: About?
9: Oh. We got a good, it's a long summer to go. Plenty to add. I'm not rushing to get a ton. You and I will be talking about bets all summer long on the show. We got a second guide coming out. You and I are not really the guys anyways who usually have like 30 futures bets heading into a season. So, yeah, we got to pace things a little bit.
8: Meltzer like Seltzer on Twitter is going after me. He said, today I was told the Plaza Burger. First of all, you got it wrong. It's Oscar's Burger here downtown, not the Plaza Burger. Oscar's Burger is better than Bevette's Burger by someone I normally trust. That's me. He's who he's talking about. And yes, the Oscar's Burger is better than the Bevette's Burger, not whatever burger you made up. He said, I also learned that he cuts the fat off his bacon, and I don't know if I can trust him anymore. Well, the reason I do that is because I don't like the fattiness to the big strips of bacon they put on the wedge salad at Bevette's, so I just, you know.
9: There's a lot to unpack here.
8: Yeah.
9: Okay, so it's that specific salad situation, not with bacon in general.
8: Correct.
9: Okay, I will completely allow that.
8: Thank you, Kelly.
9: There's too much of a what I'm going to push back on though. Why are you guys going to these nice steakhouses? Some of the nicest steakhouses in the world, and you're getting burgers.
8: I didn't. I got the burger one time just to try it because I was told it was so great. Everyone's like, okay. Oh, you got to try the burger. Oh, you guys. I was
9: and,
8: like,
9: and I'm even going to excuse Steve Fezzik because I know when he brings that up about going to like Peter Luger's and getting the burger. Like I know he's just using every comp dollar he possibly has.
8: These are all comps too. Yeah.
9: Okay.
8: By the way, Peter Luger Burger in Brooklyn better than the Peter Luger Burger out here.
9: I thought Meltzer, even though he and I have not spent any time together ever, I thought he and I were always on the same page with steaks in this town.
8: Meltzer and Joe Sheehan have come after me the last couple of days. I don't think it worked out well for either of them.
9: This is where, well, I saw him on Twitter bring up something about Bevette's, and you know my stance on Bevette's. It's just
8: fantastic.
9: Not for me. I get it for everybody else. Too much char. I don't like the sourdough. Just not for me.
8: So good.
9: And Meltzer's the only other person I've ever met who, like me, is a Scotch 80 defender and believer in this town.
8: I've never been.
9: I'm going to take
8: Scotch
9: you.
8: 80 at Palm.
9: I'm going to we were going to have such a great mandate one of these nights. We're going to Scotch 80 and Babyface at the Palms.
8: Oh, let's do it.
9: Mandate. I mandate a mandate. Whenever Babyface is back, that's what we're doing.
8: I got you, buddy. Let's do it. Danny said
9: Danny's
8: coming, too.
9: Danny's coming, too.
8: All right, I'll pay for all of you. Keno Walker. Hello, buddies. You can only pick one, a fired-up Chris Felico or a heated olive oil hands Krakenburger. A fired-up Felico is a rarer sight. I like both of them fired up. But Felico fired up is a like, you know, finding Bigfoot. Colin Murphy. You guys never do it, but when people say from a sports betting perspective on VSiN, you're a sports gambling network. What other perspective would it be?
9: Oh, I definitely use that term.
8: I've used it before.
9: Yeah.
8: Yeah.
9: Yeah. Thanks for trying to excuse us, but no.
8: Ace Dick Cardano. It's the red zone. It's not the green zone. It's not the red area.
9: Okay. Oh, the red area pisses me off. Yeah, I'm with you there. It's the red zone.
8: Spence. That's Spence CC. Grand slam home run. A grand slam, by definition, is a home run. Happy Friday, guys. You too. No Emu Doug. Why are we using the Canadian pronunciation of turkey, eh? It's the Turkish pronunciation of Turkey. Turkiye.
9: I'm a child. That was a good one.
8: Yeah. It's Turkiye. Tom F. Going beyond sports phrases, how about the ever-present, it is what it is. There was a time before this was heard daily. Oh, there was a time, Tom F. That's an old one. That's been going on for years now. There was a day where, somebody said it is what it is. One day, the penguin took one step to the east. And everybody followed. Yeah, it is what it is. By the way, Sabalenka won the second set, and you figured this thing was over? Then she went up a break in the third, you figured this thing was over? Guess what? Broken back.
9: September 4th, Gil. It's our mandate.
8: What's that?
9: Babyface and Scotch 80.
8: Let's do it.
9: Don't worry, it's a Friday night. Will not interrupt football for us.
8: By the way, you are going to look at me differently after that night.
9: I've wanted to... We've talked about going to a Babyface show together for many years now.
8: Every word, every song.
9: There was also one time where I tried to leave tickets for Gil, but didn't work out, completely backfired, and then just stopped trying to do that afterward.
8: I'm going to be like, sing it, Kelly. Let me see if I can get his attention.
9: Okay, you did a great job of educating me on Babyface, of just how many songs.
8: He's a genius.
9: Came from him.
8: Let me get the tickets, because I'm not sitting in the back. We're sitting right up front.
9: Okay. No problem.
8: Defensive player of the year. Defensive player of the year, National Football League, Miles. This is the usual suspects market.
9: Yep.
8: Myles Garrett of the Los Angeles Rams. Let that sink in for a second. Plus 450. Will Anderson Jr., Texans plus 750. Max Crosby, Raiders, the not Raiders, now back to being a Raider. Yes, he's with the Raiders still? Yeah. 8-1? Yeah, for a second there, I had to think about it.
9: Yes, but did I do the same thing like a week ago? Yes, I did.
8: Aiden Hutchinson of the Lions, 8-1. Everybody else, starting with Nick Bosa of the Niners, is double digits. Same thing on this. We could go back a year or 2 years or 3 years. We probably have the same conversation. By the way, where is... Where's... Micah Parsons not pictured because he's not going to be back for the season.
9: Because he's not going to be back, yeah.
8: So he's, what is he, 50 to 1?
9: Now.
8: 60 to 1.
9: Now, I have heard, who was Established the Run? I think it was Evan Silva on their podcast talking about it. Like, if wait a week or two at grabbing a Micah number, bomb number, just if he comes back maybe a week or two early and then just goes nuclear down the stretch.
8: And if nobody does anything crazy.
9: Right, yeah. So I do think it is one to keep in mind. I thought that was a good point.
8: I like that strategy.
9: Because otherwise, yes, you broke it down well, right? It's the last couple years we sit here in the offseason and we're like, hey, Pro Bowl pass rusher, Pro Bowl pass rusher, Pro Bowl pass rusher, and that's who wins it these days.
8: All right, let's look at another one here.
9: You want the Cleve T.A. trends real quick?
8: Cleve T.A. on Defensive Player of the Year.
9: 10 of the last 12 winners been defensive linemen. Since 2000, just 6 defensive backs have won the award, and a linebacker hasn't won since 2013. Okay? Before Myles Garrett winning last season, this is interesting, right? Keep the Browns. We're going to go over two of the defensive awards here, and those were both won by Browns last year. Before Myles Garrett last year, 10 straight and 15 of the last 16 winners came on a team that made the playoffs. Hmm. So he broke that streak last year.
8: Oh, I didn't know that.
9: Yeah. So okay. There actually was some winning correlated with this as well.
8: The only reason I love Cleve T.A.'s, mm-hmm. all of his parameters, the only reason that on this particular market I don't gravitate towards them as much is because it just feels like it's the same candidates every year.
9: So of the 11 defensive linemen to win, at least all had 11 sacks, and of the 10 defensive linemen to last win this award, all generated at least 8.5 sacks the year before.
8: Okay.
9: So this is like when we talk about who wins the Masters. Guys that are good at winning the Masters are winning majors.
8: That's right. There's no bet here for me. Currently.
9: Nothing preseason for me. Yeah, I'm with you.
8: By the way, Wyndham Clark has birdied, so he has a 4-stroke lead over the field now. Back to 6-under. Xander Schauffele and Sam Stevens, the only two golfers who are actually four back. Sam Stevens has not teed off yet.
9: Yeah, this is just as big, right? You've had some of the guys that were 2-under drop off.
8: This the dream of nobody being under par is, let's put it this way, everybody's close to not being under par except for Wyndham Clark.
9: Dustin Johnson's back 9, birdie 10, and that's where I think we saw him one shot off the lead, then he double bogeyed and bogeyed.
8: Offensive rookie of the year. Jeremiah Love, plus 320. Jeremiah Love, plus 320. Fernando Mendoza, the Raiders, 4-1. Carnell Tate. Did he end up being the first wideout pick? Yeah, plus 550. Jordan Tyson. Or was Tyson the first? No, Tate was. Because remember, Tate threw the whole thing into chaos. Then Jordan Tyson at 6-1. Jadarian Price, Jeremiah Love's college teammate in the backfield for Notre Dame, is plus 750. Remember, he was the last pick in the first round by the Seahawks. And then Mekhi Lemon at plus 950. Everybody else, 25-1 or longer.
9: Man,
8: wow.
9: I don't know about you. My thought has not changed once since this market first opened the day after the draft. And that is, except for maybe I'm getting closer to a bet, because isn't that Mendoza number getting longer?
8: Well, this is what I will say. He's the only quarterback that we mentioned, right?
9: Yeah.
8: If he plays enough, and what's the Raiders' strategy? Kirk Cousins is going to start the season? I don't know. There's a natural point in the schedule, about 4 to 6 weeks in, right, where it's like, okay, it's Mendoza time. That's enough to win you Rookie of the Year, so I still think he's the bet.
9: I think even more so, maybe we would have been more worried about that in years past, but Tyler Shuck was in the race last year when he ended up starting, like 7 games for the Saints or something like that? So, yeah, I absolutely don't think that is going to disqualify Mendoza from this.
8: Interesting that David Bailey, the second pick in the draft, not even listed here, right?
9: Offensive Rookie of the Year.
8: I'm sorry. It's Offensive Rookie of the Year, pardon me.
9: Jadarian Price is the other one I keep bringing
8: that
9: up.
8: That wouldn't be interesting.
9: Like, Kenneth Walker off the Seahawks? Like, man, he's going to get about as many carries as he can handle.
8: Carnell Tate went to the Titans at 4. Jordan Tyson went to the Saints at 8. Defensive Rookie of the Year, by the way, it is David Bailey, who's the short shot, co-short shots with Reuben Bain Jr. Remember, Reuben Bain Jr. lasted all the way to the 15th pick for the Bucks. David Bailey went second. There's no play here, right? There is maybe Sonny Styles plus 750 for the Skins. That'd be my pick. Coming back with Paul Carr next.
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17: PVA has brought me back to life.
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20: My name is Erica, and my son, Kaysen, is a patient at Shriners Children. My oldest called me and said, Kaysen got burnt. I said, how bad is it? He wouldn't answer me. Before we could see Kaysen, the trauma doctor came in and said he needs to go to Shriners.
23: To survive a burn injury and to return to life unafraid and full of joy and be who you're supposed to be is what we strive to deliver to our patients. 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He's fully functional. He's riding his dirt bike, doing all of the things that you would want him to do. I can't think of another system that has the impact on pediatric patients that Shriners Children's does.
32: I wouldn't do anything else.
33: We're just so thankful that Kaysen is still here, because things can change in the blink of an eye.
34: Go online right now to loveshriners.org.

0: We are back, VSiN by the books, and again, we know that we've got all the contests up and ready to go. 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Whether it's Millions, Grandissimo, Survivor, they are waiting for you. 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We always look forward to our conversations with the great Lou Finocchiaro. You can give him a follow on X at GamLou. He is the host of the About Business podcast and the Sneak Teep pod. Joins us each and every Friday. Does a great job here on the network on the Progressive Guest Line here today. But before we talk about Starboy in the main event here, Man on Cop, which is an interesting one in his matchup, you've got a question for Jensen that maybe, are you wearing Carolina blue today here if you're watching on FanDuel Sports Network?
1: I absolutely am. And as I assess, thanks, guys, for having me on, and let me direct this in a tangent for just a second because I want to pick Jensen's brain. Carolina was there 2 years ago. They have a very veteran staff, especially pitching staff. And when I assess this matchup, Oklahoma, without question, the hottest team the last month, 5 weeks of the season. But that staff is three freshmen. Freshmen for Oklahoma against a veteran-laden staff for Carolina. Am I missing something as far? I don't want to say it's a mismatch, and I don't want to say the freshmen for Oklahoma are still freshmen, but they've never been to the College World Series before, and this moment might be pretty big. Am I on the right track, Jensen?
2: Well, listen, Kordrager, for people that don't know him yet, you are about to see one of the hottest hands going from the left side in college baseball there on Saturday. What a dandy we have. Jason DeCaro, a guy that I covered last year in the Chapel Hill Super Regional, is going to get the start here from North Carolina. I think the number is right, Lou. I had written up the Tar Heels with Aaron Moore before the playoffs and the regionals began at 15-1, and you highlighted exactly where I went. Scott Forbes has created a pitching factory there in Chapel Hill, and it is very deep. And DeCaro is great. He may not even be the best arm, and that's Caden Glauber, who we're probably going to see either in relief or going to get a start there on Sunday afternoon. I would still say, though, momentum in college sports, and Lou, we see this a lot in college football, right? These are still kids. They're still 18 to 21. Yeah, some of them might have some NIL compensation, but it's different when you see the emotion of the game switch. They're not professionals yet, but I think you're on the right track. I feel like it's Carolina's series to lose. I appreciate where Oklahoma has been really stout on the mound, but there are so many grinded out at-bats that the Carolina offense has showcased thus far. I'm just thinking of what Owen Hall can do to them, Schaffner, obviously Gavin Gallagher. You got a veteran group that is probably going to wait out some of these freshman arms. They will pounce, and I think we'll take advantage of mistakes. So I think you're right. I hope you and I get it across the line because I think this would be a fabulous end to what has been a remarkable North Carolina year.
0: Pretty good.
1: How great
0: question.
1: Is it
0: we
1: to get that pressing perspective? Thank you.
0: You bet. It's fantastic. We do Palms pressing three here with Mike Palm every week. That was Lou's pressing one. It's a hell of a question, Lou, if I may say so myself. I'll try to give a good one to you here as we look at the main event coming up tomorrow night there at UFC Apex. And Kyoji Horiguchi is kind of a legend, I'd say, in the sport. Left the UFC for a while, came back. Against a guy like Starboy and Manel Kopp here, a very intriguing main event. I know we're all coming off the highs of Freedom 250, and I know you and I had really good nights there. And now maybe people haven't paid enough attention to this main event because it does have some title implications potentially here for the winner of this one Saturday night. What do you make of Starboy being about $1.50 betting favorite in a main event five-round matchup?
1: Dave, Starboy the fighter is the largest, strongest, heaviest hitting, most athletic, fleet of footed flyweight in the organization. However, sometimes his mental preparedness can make a guy scratch his head wondering where is this kid coming from? And that, I think, bogged him down a little earlier than more recently.

0: recently. Now he's challenging and trying to get a title fight. As well, he finds himself in a rematch where he was a young kid, green as a cucumber, fighting Horiguchi when Cop was 23 and Horiguchi was 26 and really in his prime and a full-grown man. Now we flash forward and it's Horiguchi 35, still on a second wave in the UFC, still capable. And I think I take Horiguchi today or tomorrow against any flyweight on the roster except Cop. The rematch for Cop and his physical attributes and the fact that I think he's coming focused all lean me to take Cop. I don't think I'm going to go inside the distance. I like the easy minus 155 I'm seeing right now or minus 165. I think Cop is the way I will go just on a straight bet.
1: Excellent. I always love to ask you about some live underdogs, and they're not egregious in price here, but you've got two on the main card, Lou, that I think you have highlighted that have some great value. Your assessment of the two dogs you like here on that main side.
0: Yeah, Christian Rodriguez and Haider Amil. Amil has dealt with some injuries the last two fights. That could be excuses or not. But the guy's game, he's willing. He's really not apt on the ground. He's a striker, and that's where Christian Rodriguez will probably have advantage over him in his well-roundedness. But this is an unusual fight where Amil's going to be the larger man. He never gets to be that. I really like Haider Amil in this fight. I think he keeps it standing, and I think his striking is too much for Rodriguez. And then I'll go to Vinicius Oliveira and Andre Feely. Vinicius Oliveira is a simple bully. And at 135, the guy is athletic, strong, fast, powerful, but his strikes are not precise. They're not straight. He's wild, and he can be a crazy man. Now he's moving up to 145 to take on a guy in Feely that's a veteran at the division and used to fighting guys that weigh 162 pounds. And that's what featherweights weigh when they get in the cage after weighing in at 145. And so I think Feely, the veteran, is going to be a poor welcome fight for Vinicius Oliveira because I think he stands up to him. And after a round and a half, the bully going to his anger and his pressure are going to wane. And I really like Feely in this as well. Feely and Amil, if you don't want to take him just on the money, you can take him on the points. Feely points is +3.5, +120. And Vinicius Oliveira is not finishing Feely. And so I think that is a great consideration as well if you wanted to go points with Feely and or Amil.
2: Yeah, Andre Tucci-Feely is one of the tougher guys out there. He's fought everybody, the best of the best there. So I don't think he's going to blink in Oliveira's pressure that he's going to get in the first couple of rounds there. The longer the fight goes, the longer that dog is live. You know, a lot of eyeballs might be on this card because of what we saw at Freedom 250 and all the eyeballs that were there at the White House last Sunday night. If you haven't watched The Hulk, Ian Kutalaba, you know, we used to look at this guy as a wild man when he get in the octagon. Lou, he's been, I'd say, maybe getting a little bit older. I don't know if he's becoming more of a conventional fighter these days against Navajo Sterling. He's a massive underdog here in the co-main event. Has the Hulk become Bruce Banner? And is he not as wild as he used to be?
0: Dave, I see it exactly how you just described it. And I think what it is IQ, ring maturity, and the fact that rather than flipping burgers, he'd rather fight in the UFC. So he's forced to now fold in some wrestling and some IQ, and he can't just be a tornado going out there with no defense. He's going to have his hands full with Sterling here. Sterling's longer, taller, younger, striker. That said, Kutalaba can get inside and get this fight to the ground. He's got some decent grappling. Kutalaba is not out of this fight. He's a game-willing guy with a little bit of IQ and plenty of UFC experience.
1: Fantastic. Any other things on the preliminary side or any other thing creative you like when we get there tomorrow night, Lou?
0: Okay, so I have a parlay for us, and unfortunately it involves no UFC fighters. But I hear you guys doing this all the time, and I put one together, and I told Joe Friso I'd like to release it. So here we go. North Carolina wins the College World Series. We're taking them with Spain to win the World Cup. And then lastly, the Dodgers to win the National League. That's a 19-1 parlay, and I'm going to take a little taste of that.
2: Okay, so you got a 19-1 Jensen Lewis cross-sport parlay bomb. That, I mean, Jay Lou, your influence, it's taking over. I love it, Lou. I might even back it. As much as I don't like the Dodgers, I won't admit that in the court of law. We like money. 19-1 is a pretty good price point. Lou, you're the best. Check out the Bout Business Podcast if you haven't already. Also, the Sneak Teeth. It's fantastic. It's never been a better time to be a better in mixed martial arts. It's as good as it gets. We're going to give our best bets. They're coming up next right here at VC Mother Books.
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13: like Wendy's, in that there is beef here today as we welcome you back to VSiN, the Sports Betting Network. Money Moves, Stormy Bonantoni, Jonathan Von Tobel with you. I was very excited to welcome in our next guest, Zach Cohen, host of the Hardwood Handicappers podcast, VSiN senior editor. You can follow him on X at Betting on X. But the you hear there is because somebody is very offended that they didn't get invited on to Hardwood Handicappers yesterday. But Zach, I happen to know and pay attention to the fact that you're not doing episodes every day right now like you were previously. Might that have anything to do with it?
0: That has a lot to do with it. I've only going some Mondays and some Fridays. Honestly, yeah, I didn't even really think about it until late last night when I started preparing for the Friday episode. But yeah, JVT, I would love to have you on next week, but we're going to have to talk about the days because Thursday is no longer available.
14: Think about it. really quickly, are we allowed to say this? We do have some special NBA draft programming that you're going to be part of next week, correct?
0: Yes, we're going to be doing a live Hardwood Handicappers draft edition on the VSiN network. So you'll see me live on VSiN programming for the first time hosting a show. If I'm nervous and doing like the Ricky Bobby hands thing, I can't help it. I've never done it before, but I am excited to do it.
14: All right, so looking forward to that. All right, so let's start with the top, as this has been the big topic of conversation. Growing rumblings that the Wizards have not decided yet. Market seems to be priced, though, as they are. Are you buying in, finally, to Derek Peterson potentially going number one? What are your expectations for this first overall pick as we're getting more noise as we inch closer to the draft on Tuesday?
0: Well, I guess my surprise with this whole thing is that it kind of took this long because I never, as you know, had DeBonsa as a clear-cut number one prospect in this draft. And I feel like you could ask 30 people that cover the draft, none of them would tell you that DeBonsa is far and away the best prospect. So it was kind of weird that this is where it went right away. I did take a small position in Peterson plus 415 to go number one because I do have DeBonsa plus 135, pretty big play. So now I'm in a situation where if it's one of those two, I will end up profiting a little bit. But, yeah, it's definitely a little crazy that we're this close to the draft and we have no idea who's going number one. It is very similar to that Jabari Smith-Paolo Banchero draft, and I have no idea what's going to happen on Tuesday. I still think it'll be DeBonsa just because I do think that there are still some more question marks on the Peterson side that if I were drafting number one between those two would make me a little bit more uncomfortable. But as you know, if it were me picking number one, I would take Cam Boozer.
14: Yep. All right, so we'll get to Boozer in a second, and that is where the beef between Zach and I lies, especially when it comes to what Utah's going to do. We'll get to that momentarily. What I wanted to ask to follow up on this was, how does the potential reporting now that maybe Washington would be open to moving Trae Young, also that they want another lottery pick potentially, how does that tie into this first overall pick? Could that mean that they are more likely to take Peterson? What does that have to do at all with any, if anything, with what they're going to do there at number one?
0: I don't think that the Young stuff's going to impact their thinking very much. I don't know if you saw Wendy said that they're going to try to bring him back on a three-year deal, and he pretty much was opting out of his one-year player option to get similar money over, you know, a longer span. So I don't really think that there's any truth to him like being out of Washington next season. I think it was all kind of something that was planned. And I don't really think that you could draft with Trae Young in mind or Anthony Davis in mind just because those guys have been so far removed from the best basketball that they've played in their careers, and they're so injury prone. I think Washington just needs to pick the guy that they like the most. So that's why I think you're starting to see some more Peterson talk, but I don't really think it'll impact anything, the Trae Young stuff.
14: Stormy, I hate to break in here, but there is some big breaking news that might affect the way that the Wizards are going to handle this first overall pick coming down just now. D'Angelo Russell has exercised his $6 million player option for next season with the Wizards, so they do not need Darren Peterson anymore.
13: Okay, yeah, that'll do it. That's the.
0: That is how a lot of listeners found out that D'Angelo Russell is on the Wizards.
14: Yeah, that's correct. Yes.
13: To that end, though, we have seen the market start to move a little bit, and maybe people are buying in on that fact because you got plus 415. I'm looking at DraftKings right now on Darren Peterson to go number one overall, plus 290. AJ DeBonsa was minus 450. He's down to minus 380 right now. But let's go then to what the Utah Jazz might do.
14: And the
13: options there. So, JVT, you know what? Why don't you set the table for this bad boy?
14: We're going to set it up. What do you think is going to happen in number two, Zach? Because this is where you and I disagree on if AJ DeBonsa is available, what could happen here?
0: Yeah, I think if DeBonsa is available, you're going to see Utah take him. There are still reporting as recently as yesterday about like Ryan Smith like salivating at the idea of being able to take his guy.
15: you know, a player that's like a son to him compared to Carlos Boozer actually having his son available in the draft. But no, I think that Devonta is going to be the pick if he is available for the Jazz. I think Boozer, as good as he is and as much as I like him, it's really tough to come to grips with taking a big man when every player on your team that is valuable outside of Keontae George plays that position. It's just going to be so hard to find the minutes. I said to you and Kelly, it's like driving a new car off the lot. The second you do it, you're losing the value there. I feel like the second you take Boozer, you're kind of pigeonholing him into like a 15 to 20 minute per game role. He's not going to be as tradable because of the role he's playing, and I just can't see them doing it.
14: Does the Kessler noise do anything? Like if they decide to move Walker Kessler, does that open the door more than for Boozer potentially? Because he's not a true five, so it wouldn't be like a one-to-one fit.
15: That would change things. If we have resolution on Kessler by Tuesday night, then yeah, I feel like Boozer would be way more in play at number two. I feel like you could find minutes for Boozer, Jackson, and Markkanen to all play together far more often than you can with Kessler in the mix. By the way, don't understand where the Walker Kessler stuff has come from. Like the numbers that are being reported for him, the thoughts coming out of his camp, it just doesn't make sense to me. This guy has played, what, more than 70 games once in his career, has never been a part of a winning team. I don't really understand what the holdup is there, but they've offered him a fair deal from what I've seen, and feels like he should accept that.
14: Yeah, I think he'd be like the sixth or seventh highest paid center, like making like well north of $20 million a year, and it might not be good enough. By the way, what we disagree on is the sense of, I keep saying that Utah, Stormy, would be fine in moving on A.J. Devonta because Boozer would be a better fit, or the front office likes him, and I've been poo-pooing the Mormon BYU connection.
13: Yes.
14: That I don't think is that important. And my big example has always been DeAndre Ayton with Phoenix, who that did not work out well. But that is what Zach and I disagree on. I have maybe been a little over the top with our beef.
15: This is okay. A better situation than that.
14: Oh, yeah, for sure. No, I just think that the sense of drafting a guy because he's a homegrown product, I would say, like if I was in a front office and someone came to me with that, I would tell him to get out of my office.
15: Yeah.
13: There's like eight other things I want to ask you still in the top five, but I know there is another bet that you have recently added. And outside of all of the conversation we've been having in the top five, there are a bunch of different ways that you can bet the draft. You can bet a player-specific draft position over under a certain number. What have you added to the account in that vein?
15: Yeah, so yesterday in the morning, there was reporting that the Bucks might have made a draft promise to Nate Amick from Tennessee, and that means that he would not be falling past number 10, yet his over-under is sitting there at 10.5 at pretty much every single prominent sports book, and you could take that under for minus 155. It was minus 105 when I jumped on it and posted it to the VSiN website, but minus 155 I still think is a really good price. If there's a draft promise on him not to fall past 10, that is, you know, going to be a winner. And I do think that there are actually opportunities for him to go a little bit earlier in the draft because there are rumors that the Nets are very hot for him at number 6. Several other teams in the top 10, I think, could use a big wing. So I do think that Nate Amick under 10.5 is one of the best bets that you can make right now.
14: So you had like 8 things?
13: Okay, well then who goes 5? Because there's been, what, 4 different names that have really been rotating around. What do the Clippers do?
15: So, I mean, if they're actually going to be committing to Ty Lue in the future, it sounds like it would be Braden Burries. Like, it sounds like he was the one that came out most impressed with what Burries does in that process. I mean, they had a workout with him. Burries apparently shot the lights out. This is a player that is bigger. He could defend. Like, he fits way better next to Darius Garland, in between Garland and Kawhi Leonard. But if, you know, there are some question marks about what Ty Lue's future is with the team, I guess I would say Keaton Wagler, who throughout the entire process has kind of been the number one player linked to them. I know that it's kind of changed at times. Sometimes it's Mikal Brown Jr. Sometimes it's everybody else. I do think Wagler has been the most consistent name brought up at number 5.
14: Yeah, but real quick for our audience, I did bet Burries at 6-1 to go 5th overall, so I'd like to hear that. I'd add really quickly, Zach, in the last minute here, I think you can still find Burries top 10 at like minus 270. Some spots are at minus 500. I think minus 500 is more accurate than the minus 270. Would you agree?
15: Yeah, I feel like Burries' floor is number 9 based on like the reporting from last week that Rich Paul is trying to steer his way to Dallas. It feels like there's a pretty nice floor there for him with the Mavericks in the draft. So I still think that, you know, going top 10 is a good bet, especially if you could parlay some of these markets. Not sure you could do that everywhere. One more that I've liked over the last couple like hours that I'm really kind of toying with, Ade Mara to go under 9.5 is plus 140. I was just watching a workout where, like, he shot the lights out from three. And
5: yep.
15: Everyone knows that he is an unbelievable rim protector, very good rebounder on both ends of the floor. If he has some of that floor spacing upside, I feel like you start to talk about him like you would have, like, Donovan Klingon a couple of years ago. And I think that he has a nice floor at eight with the Hawks.
13: Awesome stuff, Zach. Thanks for this. We appreciate you.
15: Thank you.
13: See, and I told you guys would make up. It would all be fine.
5: It's my buddy.
13: He just misunderstood, you know. 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
1: Strike here on VSiN. Dave Ross, Rob Moreno coming at you. Rob, have you exhaled yet from Freedom 250, what we saw Sunday night, in Washington, D.C., an absolutely amazing event. Look, we got a really good card this week that we're going to break down with Manuel Kopp taking on Kyoji Horiguchi. But I think we would be remiss because everybody is still abuzz about what we saw Sunday night at the White House.
2: It was unreal. It was honestly kind of surreal in the moment. Even seeing the photos back, you're like, did that happen? It was crazy. Those fights were absolutely phenomenal. I mean, seven fights, seven knockouts. What else can you ask for as a MMA UFC fan?
1: Yeah, I don't think it can get a whole lot better. And that's kind of the good news, bad news. I think the good news is we might have seen the greatest event in the history. You can make the argument of sport. The bad news is, can you ever top this if you're the UFC? I don't know that you ever can. So I don't know if we've peaked. But I do think, Rob, and we're going to talk about it literally just in a historic sense here a bit, that for the organization and for people like us that do a weekly podcast that are passionate about the sport, that love to try to give winners out there to people, and then to see that kind of for people that were reaching out to me that are not fight fans at all, and that are texting me, man, that was really cool, the flyover and the White House and Justin Gaethje reading the Declaration of Independence before walking out of the Oval Office to a ring. I mean, it was so surreal that it did seem like it transcended sports. And for that reason, I think if you were a novice quasi fan, you might have become a fan of MMA and, of course, the UFC after what you saw Sunday night.
2: Yeah, you know, I think it definitely transcended beyond the MMA's landscape, right? I mean, even my mom texted me Sunday, and she doesn't watch the fight. She doesn't follow the fight. She sees clips of us on social media and is like, great job, you know, but she has no idea what we're talking about. But right. She texted me Sunday, hey, I heard the UFC is at the White House, question mark? And I was like, yeah. She's like, did you guys talk about it? I'm like, we talk about every fight, actually, Mom. But, but you know, it somehow reached her radar, her surroundings. Someone must have talked about it that is even remotely curious about MMA. So it did extend itself. They may have peaked because we thought the Sphere peaked, we thought this peaked, but Dana White has said this is costing them a lot of money to put on. So it's hard for them to kind of just go into these knowing we're gonna lose. You know, I think they lost $30 million on this one. I mean, they'll get it back in sponsors and stuff like that, but in the moment, right, it's a cost up front. So it's very interesting on where we go from here with these major big events. You know, I don't want to forget, and I want to shout out the unique UFC production team, because when they're given the task to put something special on, something unique, something that's never been done, as you mentioned, they knock it out the park, right? You talk about the Sphere, what they did back then. No one knew what they were up to, and man, they knocked it out the park. And this one again, with the way the screens were set up, the intros, the creativity to come out with the music, which shout out to the band. Oh my gosh. None of them rapped, which I was hoping they would rap, but, but I mean, even singing in multi languages, it was beautiful, man.
1: Yeah, well said. Look, I'm rocking my Marine Corps shirt today. Of course, a proud Marine here, and to see the Marine Corps band on display for the walkouts to do the live renditions of some of those songs. Certainly Justin Gaethje. I think it's one of those nights that people won't ever forget it. And again, the production value for some of the people that don't know, you know, you watch Robin every week here on First Strike. We appreciate you for liking and subscribing and watching us here. You know, you're one of those guys that back behind the scenes that people don't know to make things look good, to edit things properly, to kind of put those fine tune and touches on the right pieces that go out on the airwaves here at VSiN. You can really appreciate what that production team did, because from beginning to end, and I was blown away on Friday and Saturday leading up to the fights on Sunday with the production value that they put into it. And then to see it all come off like that, I mean, again, it really is. It's a tip of the cap to the organization, everybody involved in that at UFC, certainly in Las Vegas and beyond. And Rob, you know, to the actual fight, so you can have all the hype. You and I have been talking about these fights right here on this show for months leading up to it. And then for the fights to deliver in the way they did, as you mentioned, seven finishes, all knockouts here. Judges were not needed. They could have a night off in Washington, D.C.
2: And just they didn't even need fights. Doctors, apparently.
1: That was very interesting, too, that we'll get into. Because I thought we actually had a doctor stoppage, and we didn't have a doctor stoppage. Very odd. But to have the fights play out like that, And I remember even questioning, should Justin Gaethje and Ilia Topuria be the main event? Maybe that should be the co-main, and maybe the heavyweights should be the main. Oh, no. The UFC got this 1,000% correctly by having Justin Gaethje, the American, to do that there at the White House. And the performance he delivered to be the first guy to put an L on the ledger of Ilia Topuria. I mean, look, I had a small play on Justin. My bigger play, as you know, was the over 1.5. We get those home. But it was dicey, as we thought it would be. And for him to finish Ilia Topuria on his stool, I don't think any of us could have seen that coming.
2: No, that was one of the better performances you could ever put together against, we talk about all the time, and undefeated fighters, undefeated for a reason. It's hard to find those holes. And, I mean, he saw... Maybe he didn't solve the puzzle. He just showed how tough he is and how, I mean, many fighters before have spoken. Justin Gaethje is one of the hardest punchers they've ever faced. The commentary, just, we always talk about Justin. Like, if you wrestled, it would be such an easier path. And Joe Rogan mentioned during the broadcast, like, Justin doesn't like to wrestle because it tires him out. He gets too tired. He'd rather just punch and brawl. And that recipe worked. It's just, he's so tough. He was hard to knock down. I will say, that total got dicey because I was following it for you. Oh. That second round, when Topuria was landing those body shots, I was like, oh my God, we are like 30 seconds away from this total. I can't believe Topuria is going to crush him with body shots, which was very impressive. You know, all respect to Topuria too and what he tried to do in the cage. I mean, he couldn't get clean hits in the head. So he started working the body, and I mean, Gaethje looked in real trouble in that second round, but man, Gaethje weathered the storm and came out champion.
1: I think there's a couple ways and a couple recent history lessons that we can learn from this. And I'm right there with you. I was getting a little sweaty there when he started going to the body, and then Gaethje falls. And you saw, there was close to being a referee stoppage right there, looking closely at Gaethje on the ground. Is he okay? And the mistake in Ilia Topuria's, actually, it was Trevor Whitman, the coach of Justin Gaethje, who said it after the fight, said the problem was he shouldn't have followed him down to the ground. And that you talk about tiring himself out, Justin Gaethje, it tired out Ilia Topuria. And he had top control. He had full mount. He was going looking for submissions. And when he couldn't get those, it allowed the second win for Justin Gaethje to survive almost a complete half a round on his back in that second round. And then the third round, he comes out and everything is different. And I thought the broadcasting team, John Anik and Joe Rogan specifically, those guys were all over it, and Daniel Cormier, that they could see the change in Topuria. And Cormier mentioned it as a wrestler. Oh, Topuria's tired. He went for the finish, couldn't get it on the ground, and now he's tired. And that second win came. Unbelievable four rounds of action. I'm glad they stopped it very quickly. At the end of the third round, as you alluded to, the doctor said, that's it. And then all of a sudden, Topuria is pleading his case. They get the translator in, and somehow they let the fight go. And Topuria got 2 full minutes to recover. And the broadcast team was mentioning it in real time, that was unfair to Gaethje, what was happening there. Justin didn't really care. You could tell when he talked about it afterward. But I think those guys were all over it. Like, what was that? The referee said, no, he can't go, and somehow they allowed it to go? And I got to be honest, those extra 5 minutes of damage that Ilia Topuria took, I don't know that that's going to be good for him long term.
2: No, I mean, and you got to think about the fighter in every moment. I know they plead their case, but when you're in your corner and you let the word slip out, say, I can't see, or I can't see out of my left eye, that those doctors are going to say, what did you just say? What's going on? And, Topuria's already posted on Instagram. I believe that's where he posted this. But he said, props to Justin Gaethje. After the first round, I couldn't see out of my left eye. And pretty much by the end of the second round, he couldn't see out of his right eye.
1: That's right.
2: So, and you think about the way the fight went that third round. Now, mind you, yes, he tired himself out. And I'm curious what you think about the elements of being outside and if it affected any fighters. Yeah. But in that third round, you think about when the end of that third round, I think, of course, you don't want the moment to that night, that spectacular night. You don't want it to end on a doctor stoppage, on a doctor saying he can't continue, whatever. But you're right. That fourth round was probably a ton of unnecessary damage to the face of Ilia Topuria, which, hey, that's the game they play. And I doubt he's, blaming the doctors for making him go back out there. He pleaded his case. But early reports say it's possible there's 2 broken orbital bones, and you want to hope that he comes back healthy, but that those the damage in that area can be fight-altering, career-altering for a guy like Ilya Topuria.
1: Yeah, we hope he's going to heal up just fine. He said it's unfinished business with Justin Gaethje. And the other thing I just want to throw out the specter of, and I've gone back and rewatched the fight. Why wouldn't you, people? Go back. If you haven't watched it yet, just watch it again. I mean, it's so good, right? There was a point in that second round where I wonder if Gaethje will, it probably never did his mind, where he thought, you know what, these body shots, I can't breathe, I'm on my back, I got an animal on top of me that's never lost, could have easily called it a day and said, not only, you know, it's the White House, it's the pinnacle as an American, nothing's going to ever top this, there's no shame in losing to an undefeated guy, and drop the gloves right there in the octagon. That's it, right off into the sunset. And I think Gaethje, that moment of truth hit him in the second round, said, no, I'm not quitting. I'm not done. I got so, and it's that mentality that a guy like Gaethje has. That's why I backed the over, that he just won't quit. And you got to take all the fight out of certain guys. And he did. He had to take all the fight out of Ilya Topuria. And he did at the end of that fourth round. I don't know what's next for Justin Gaethje. I don't know. Dustin Poirier is talking about coming out of retirement for a rematch there. I know
2: he said his biggest challenge returning to the UFC would be USADA. So,
1: is that what Poirier said? Oh, that's so good. That's so good. So I don't really know what's next now as the undisputed lightweight champion, something he's never had before. He's had the BMF, he's had the interim belts, but now to get it undefeated, undisputed as a lightweight champion, we'll talk about what might be next to come.
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1: I want to talk about the co-main event with you, too. I was on Ciryl Gane. I know your heart went with Alex Behera.
2: That's what I get for fading my own model.
1: Don't fake your own numbers, Rob. You had it right. But look, I understood the heart play. And I mentioned it leading up to, for the weeks and months ahead, that I was rooting for Alex Behera. But my wallet said, this is way too much weight to put on. I thought he looked, I hate to say this, overweight, if that makes sense, in a heavyweight sense.
2: He weighed in heavier than Ciryl Gane.
1: And right when I went there, I was like, oh, I'm doubling up on Ciryl Gane here. But I kept rebetting Ciryl Gane as the number came down, the money came in on Behera. And the whole reason why, as I discussed with you, is the athleticism of a natural 260 guy that weighed, what, 258, 256, and he looked great, light on his feet. And we can talk about the illegal shots to the back of the head, that sort of thing. And I know Behera has made that an issue. But even up to that point, it looked like one-way traffic all the way. I never felt like Ciryl Gane was in any danger. And that's because Behera was slow. And when you go up that much weight, 50 pounds from the last time out, Rob, I don't know how you can be as quick. And he was quick at light heavyweight and certainly at middleweight. And I think for him, if he's going to be viable in the heavyweight division, and I don't know if he's going to stay in this division at all, he should be about 230. Like, they need to cut weight. I didn't think his team did him any favors leading up to this fight.
2: Yeah, I'm curious if he maybe needed a heavyweight tune-up fight. And I get the moment and the opportunity. You got to seize it, right? If the UFC is calling, it's like, hey, you want to go to heavyweight? We're going to give you a title shot right away. Hey, you go for it.
1: Yep.
2: But, you know, remember when he moved up to light heavyweight? He had won a tune-up fight before he fought for a belt. And it was a kind of a slower fight. I don't remember if it was a five-round fight, but he went five rounds. Yeah.
1: Yep.
2: Blachowicz, you know, just decision win. He just looked better, cleaner. But he wasn't explosive. He didn't get a knockout that night. And then after that, he kind of became the Pajeda we know and love, right? The knockout guy. So I'm curious if he just needs time to adjust to that weight. Because you're right, he looked sluggish. Right, he looked fine, but he didn't look in shape, so to speak. It looked like they just kind of filled him up with food and was like, keep packing it up. Yeah, but you're right. There's a difference. We talked about it last week. There's a difference between a natural athletic heavyweight and just a guy who's heavy. And Pajeda was just kind of like a heavy guy. And he looked sluggish. He looked slow. I mean, he landed two nice shots at the end of the first round that you were like, maybe we get a little slugfest here. But, you know, Ciryl Gane, hats off. Definitely wish he would avoid having a fight with controversy around
1: always
2: dirty punches or eye pokes.
1: It is always something. And look, and we talked about it leading up to the fight. That's been a problem. And Behera, I understand why he's upset about that. Again, I'm gonna look at Herb Dean as the referee in that situation. And we all love Herb Dean, too. But there's been too many instances where I feel like I'm talking about Herb Dean and things he should have done as a third man in that octagon. And if it was an illegal strike, it doesn't matter how many. Clearly, there were some. Stop the fight. Stop the fight at that point and take a look at the monitor. That's why we have it. And take a point away from Ciryl Gane. I said it to you last week. If he fouls, take a point away. You don't have to let this stuff continue, and that'll get the point across to Ciryl Gane. Look, I think he was going to win the fight anyway, but that does not excuse the fact that there were shots to the back of the head that a referee, and again, Ciryl, be nice if you didn't. We didn't have to have the referee do that for you, but it is ultimately the job of the ref to get in there and clean it up and make sure that stays without issue. And look, it looks like it's going to be Gane and Aspinall. We'll talk about that a little bit later for the Undisputed Heavyweight Championship of the World. I want to see that fight again because I thought Gane was going to win that fight. But again, stop fouling, Ciryl, because you're way too good. You can beat these guys without fouling, all right? You're way
2: That's
1: too good.
2: That's my thing, is he's so good. It's not necessary. Like, he is so good at what he does. He's so athletic for the size. And, I mean, I think they said he didn't start training MMA till like, in his 20s. Like, just, he's so impressive. But these things kind of overshadow his win. Now, you're right. I don't think the result would have been any different. I mean, heck, if Herb Dean had called it in the moment when he was already down, I don't think I would have argued it was an early stoppage. Like, Pereira was in trouble. The fact that he somehow stood up after taking some shots to the back of the head was impressive. I'm like, how hard is that skull? But, yeah, I don't think it would have changed the result. But you're right. If we don't start asking that third man in the octagon to penalize and just, you know, make the guy know, hey, I shouldn't do this because it could cost me moving forward. Because other than that, what's stopping Ciryl Gane from sneaking it in again next time?
1: Yeah, hey, right. If it's there's no deterrence, sometimes you just get away with it with the Three Stooges. Josh Hokett, really no trouble with Derek Lewis. You and I talked about it. Look, the shenanigans on the mic, whatever you want to say about Josh Okun. He's doing a good job of marketing himself. But he said, I'm not a role model. I don't need to be liked. I want to be the best at what I do. I don't know. I don't want to say I don't know how good he is, because he's clearly talented. There's no doubt about that. But you and I talked about it. It was one of my favorite fights in the card. Okun by KO, minus $1.10. That easily cashes. I got nervous when he went for the armbar, and then I realized he didn't know what to do with that. And he was kind of playing along MMA. Or, you know,
2: I was laughing so hard at that armbar.
1: And I think he did it as a bit, which shows you he's clowning world-class heavyweights like Derek Lewis in the moment, right? And then like he knew he didn't have it. Oh, and he does the exaggerated, like he's leaning back. And Lewis must have been like, what is this guy doing? But, you know, he's calling out Alex Pereira for the next fight. I'd kind of like to see that, because I think if you fight a guy, no disrespect to Derek Lewis, no disrespect to Curtis Blaydes, but if you fight Alex Pereira coming off a devastating loss to Ciryl Gane, and Alex looks better in a heavyweight body, and he beats Alex Pereira at heavyweight, do we have to rethink, I guess, Rob, who is Josh Okun?
2: Yes, I think, you know, and I talked about it on my own podcast, Fighting With Numbers, and just I keep getting it wrong as far as how good Okun could potentially be in the Octagon, right? And I think it's because the antics kind of overshadow it, sure. Right? I think it kind of blurs, and you forget how he fought the last time, and you kind of just like, is he really that good, or is he just trying? Is that why he's got the shtick, right? Because he's not good enough. But then he goes in the Octagon and puts on some pretty good fights. Now, I am concerned, kind of like you said, how good? Because, in all fairness, much respect to Derek Lewis and what he's done and who he is, but he is pushing 42 years old, and even in his last fight, he looked like he had no fight in him and all quit. And this fight kind of looked the same. And honestly, going to the elements again, he was huffing and puffing by the first round. So I kind of concerned myself with how good is Okun. And also, he lands a lot of shots on guys, but they don't go down, really. So I concern, especially, you know, Reed Kuhn talks about that a lot. At heavyweight, the lack of power can be a concern when you start fighting real competition. I mean, hey, let's put him against Sergey, you know, like, how's that going to go when you're really dealing with the guy that can handle those hands? And Okun, we talk about heavyweights, he's not a huge heavyweight either, right? He's kind of the size we probably picture Prajeda fighting at naturally if he's going to stay at heavyweight. So that is an interesting fight if they do it, because, like I said, I'd like to see what Alex Pereira can do if he kind of gets used to carrying that weight around. But Okun, we'll see what he does. I mean, hey, at least I know when I look at the numbers next time to not worry about any jiu-jitsu whatsoever, because that was the second he did it. You know, my wife was still watching the fights at the time. It hadn't gotten too late. But she was still watching the fights with me. She's like, ooh, does he have an armbar? And I was like, no, I don't know what he's doing.
1: It's not there. The guy is comical, but he can't really fight.
2: They laid there for like 45 seconds, and Lewis was just, I think, kind of like Gaethje. Lewis was like, oh, I get like a whole minute extra to just lay here and rest. And Hook is just making faces. I was like, should they stand this up? I don't know if they're doing anything. I guess the clock's run out.
1: I was kind of confused in that moment exactly what was happening there. But again, for somebody who had the KO prop, I was glad that Hook did not know what to do in locking that submission. Hey, I wish I'd listened to the Sugar Show a little bit, because I thought it was Zahavi. I really like Sean O'Malley, rather, in that I thought, boy, this will be easy work for the Sugar Show. But he said it. I'm going to go in there and knock this guy out. And did he ever deliver in that second round with a two-piece to get Zahavi out of there? Dare I say the Sugar Show is back? Because it did feel like in recent years, maybe we the luster, the shine of Sugar Sean O'Malley had come off a little bit. Is it back on in full display for you?
2: I think it was. I think he looked great in that fight. Now, I don't know Zahavi's game plan. He was just throwing leg kicks over and over. And I mean, those can build up, but if you're not going to make it to the third round, what's the point of that game plan? Right. But no, I mean, you call your shot the way Sean O'Malley did and you get it. Usually we reward that. And he looked great. I mean, Zahabi's halfway going down and he's already throwing a salute. Like,
1: unbelievable.
2: You can't write that any better for a guy. So, yes, I think, hey, everything from his walkout, which, once again, props to the band, because they nailed his superstar walkout. That was so beautiful, good. Beautifully sung. And he nailed that win. He got that victory, he called his shot, and he got it. So
1: yeah.
2: I'd love to see him against Peter Yan again, but I know there's, you know, are we getting Dvalishvili again against Yan? He deserves a rematch at some point. So either way, that's a great trio to be looking in that title picture.
1: Yeah, it's good to see him back, at least in those conversations again, for title shots again for the former champion in that weight class. I don't know how much time we have to spend on Mauricio Hoofy. It's my only miss of the night. I took the big dog in Michael Chandler, and it was pretty apparent early on when he couldn't get the takedown. But look, I you know, we talk about this all the time. At least he did what he tried to do what he would have to do in order to win, and that's get inside the much larger man with a much bigger reach and just deadly head kicks from a guy like Mauricio Hoofy and deadly striking from the outside, and he couldn't get the takedown. And, Rob, when he couldn't get the takedown, this was literally a matter of time.
2: Yeah, that's exactly what it looked like. I mean, he attempted, I believe, maybe two, and he did not get them. And he didn't even get close to getting them.

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9: And I feel like, you know, and I'm not trying to talk down.

0: the weight cuts again. This is why when we do these recordings here on a Wednesday, we always say, stay tuned, because information is going to change when you watch this. And again, for a Sunday night card, I thought Daukaus looked really bad on the scale. Ironically, I thought Gaethje looked bad on the scale, too. He did rehydrate well, which was good. But Daukaus really did not look like it was a good weight cut. Bo Nickel, he looked great. He looked great all week leading up to the fight. He seemed very comfortable in his own skin for a guy that maybe early on in his UFC career was more about the bravado. And I don't want to say he's been humbled. He looked really different to me, and he looked really dangerous to me, very relaxed. And I thought he fought like that in disposing of Kyle Daukaus in short order.
1: Bo Nickel's got two knockouts in a row. I mean, do we need to start talking about his hands? I mean, it keeps surprising us, right? I think that's what you want to see out of someone who was labeled a prospect and then kind of got bumped back down by getting destroyed by RDR. But his last two performances have been great. This was another great performance. I'd like to see how he does stepping up a little bit in competition. You know, I'm not saying let's fling him into the top five or anything like that, but you know, let's give him a couple more challenges and see what he can do and see if he can continue to evolve. Those natural athletes, man, just so jealous.
0: Yeah, right. Yeah, we don't get that, Rob. You and I do. Yeah. That's why we do this show, and we're not in the octagon. Yeah, you know, it's fun talking about this, recapping these seven fights very quickly, because I think all seven winners, the visions of grandeur that they all have, whether it's Justin Gaethje, now a champion, or a guy like Diego Lopez in the first fight of the night. And I think we were oppo on this one. I'll tell you, Stevie Garcia looked great in the first round. And I thought, oh, no, my Diego Lopez ticket's going to go down. And I felt like he got baited into a firefight with Diego Lopez, which normally I'm sure Stevie Garcia goes, great. Like, you know who I am? I knock cats out. But he played that hands game with Diego, and I got to be honest with you, it showed me there are different levels to Diego Lopez. If that's the champion in waiting, Diego Lopez, that I think was missing in the bulk fights the last couple times out.
1: Yes. That first round ended, and I was feeling good about my dog play. I was like,
0: totally.
1: Steve Garcia's fighting the fight I need him to fight. Avoid getting into a brawl. Avoid getting into that phone booth with Diego Lopez, and you can outstrike him, and you can hurt him. I mean, he was landing hard punches. Now, we know Diego Lopez doesn't go down. He's tough as hell. But, man, that second round, he did kind of bait him in, like, hey, let's go. And they started throwing hands, and I swear I almost covered my eyes because I was like, this isn't what I want. Because I talked about Steve Garcia's been dropped a lot in his career already. Now, I believe that's now six times knocked down in the UFC. But he's learned that win streak he was on. He learned how to avoid those situations. But like you said, there's levels to this. And there's a guy like Diego Lopez that knows, like, hey, I don't need to beat him round to round. I need to just pull him in, lure him in, bait him in, and let's go fist for fist. He's going to think he's tough enough, but I'm going to show him who's the tougher dude. And man, the second they started getting in that phone booth brawling, I was like, it's only a matter of seconds, and boom, he dropped. And I was like, there goes my dog play.
0: there are so many iconic moments from what we saw Sunday night that we'll talk about for decades. Maybe the first one was Diego Lopez afterward, arms stretched at the, just stand, like, I don't even know how physically you can do it, standing on the top of the octagon with the White House in front of you with your arms outstretched. And I know he talked about it afterward, and they said that he was like, they were saying, get down. He's like, nope. Like, this is my moment, man. I'm here at the White House.
1: My fight's over. Kick me out if you want. And then someone get the picture, I'm good.
0: And then going over there to the Ellipse with all those fans. I don't know, it was like 60, 80,000 people that were there.
1: Oh, the fan fest, yeah.
0: Right, the fan fest afterward. Like I was so proud of the organization and of the fighters embracing it. He's still there, shirtless, still in his fight gear, walking over there, and the crowd's going crazy. Like, Rob, that is a seminal moment in the fight game that you and I already had it. You had guys like us. But I think for the other people to get what they fully grasped, those 14 fighters to be on that card, win or lose, man, it still gives me chills to think about what we actually witnessed Sunday night at the White House. We continue First Strike here on VSiN. Dave Ross and Rob Moreno coming at you. And again, if you're not a VSiN Pro subscriber, we don't know what you're waiting for. Come on. It's a great value right now. You can get some intro offers as low as $9.99. There is a special one that will go all the way through the Super Bowl for $175 that you can still take advantage of. Early bird special. We got our NFL betting guide coming out next week, Rob. So it's not just MMA that we push here on First Strike, but across our network, Rob, we got you covered no matter what you want to bet.
1: That NFL guide is dropping early this year. Shout out to Adam Burke and the whole crew, everyone adding to

0: it, but Adam Burke does a great job of all these. And yeah, you got to get in now. I know it's crazy to say it's football season, but it's football season. That's it. NBA's over. NHL's over. Sorry, MLB. I watch it occasionally. I bet it occasionally, but it's football season.
1: And I've got my plays already in there for that betting guide coming out next week. So just, you know, a little primer out there for you people, kind of like the Falcons this year. Okay.
0: Oh, I thought you were going to say Cowboys, if I'm being honest.
1: I always like the Cowboys. There's no doubt about that. Let's get to the main event coming up here at UFC. We're going to have fight nights back there in the Apex. You and I, it was cool to be there a couple weeks ago with Zayd Hussein to see it up close and personal. I think for me at least, gives me a much better idea of the environment on fight night, what these fighters are going to be experiencing. Manuel Kopp is going to be in there against Kyoji Horiguchi. Horiguchi's a small dog, not a big dog against Starboy in this one. I'm seeing about $1.60, $1.50. I even saw this morning at Circa, Rob, here for Manuel Kopp. Horiguchi's a legend of the sport, right? Now, he's a little bit up there in age. We know that. I guess before I get your official play on it, my concern is, how does Horiguchi get to Manuel Kopp? Does it have to be shooting at the legs? Because he's got great hands, too. But does it have to be one of those fights where Horiguchi shows all of mixed martial arts and he has to avoid being sniped from the outside by a guy as talented as Manuel Kopp is?
0: I think you nailed it right there. He's got to avoid the snipe shot. He's got to get in close. He's got to explore all elements of the mixed part of mixed martial arts. And not to take away from Manuel Kopp. I mean, you're talking about a guy who's got an 81% takedown defense. So even if Horiguchi wants to take it that direction, and, you know, I will say my stats are based off his UFC fights. I believe he's had 10 so far, 10 UFC fights. That's whose stats Horiguchi's on, because he had a run prior and then he returned last year, and he's looked just as good as we remembered him.
1: Yep.
0: I mean, you talk about a guy that in his first UFC run, his only loss was a title fight against Demetrius Johnson.
1: Like, who?
0: Yeah, exactly. Probably one of the greatest flyweights we've ever seen. Yep. Some would argue one of the best mixed martial artists we've ever seen. Talk about a guy who always used the mixed part of martial arts. But Horiguchi, even after that title loss, went on a 3-fight win streak. And then he stepped out and went to Ryzen, did a little bit of Bellator there. And now he's been welcomed back on a 2-fight win streak. Well, technically on like a 7-fight win streak, but 2-fight UFC win streak. But Manuel Kopp, he has been on a run here as well. 3-fight TKO win streak. And not just anybody. You talk about Bruno Silva, Almabayev, and Brandon Royval most recently. Knocks out those guys. 4-1 since 2023. His only loss was Muhammad Mokaev, so also impressively, not a guy to shy against who interrupted your win streak. So both these guys are tough. You got the Starboy Karate Kid. It's pretty close. Kopp does have a reach advantage of 5 inches, and that could be a difference maker. You know, they look like mirrors of each other. Other than that, you know, XR percentage, 68% for each guy. That's very hard to land on the exact same number. But so both guys know how to win rounds when they need to. And they're both very creative and very strong in their strengths. I know that's a weird sentence, but they know how to use those strengths. We talk about guys who don't do that all the time, and they know what they're doing in there. Horiguchi, he is elusive, though. He only absorbs 2.13 significant strikes per minute, and that's what you need to do to avoid a guy like Manuel Kopp. You know, I talked about Steve Garcia, and unfortunately he was on the losing end of that, but it's avoiding those big shots from guys that throw one big shot. Manuel Kopp does have high output, 5.04 significant strikes per minute, and also somewhat elusive, 0.96 differential for him. Now, neither guy's ever been knocked down in the UFC. So these are some chins. Kopp is going to have to test that chin of Horiguchi. Control rates on the ground, Manuel Kopp, 30%. That's obviously not his goal. That's not his game plan here. Horiguchi, 52%. I would have preferred to see that a little higher if that's the main goal, being because his Kopp's takedown defense is so high, 81%, like I mentioned. So when I run this through the model, you know, you got to take into account that, once again, we talked about the Apex. I don't think it's, you know, it's not just a sparring session anymore. I think I understand that, like, this is probably less pressure for these guys. And this could be a title eliminator for the flyweight division as well. I mean, outside of waiting for Alexander Pantoja to heal up, and I hope that soon, and I hope we get that rematch. I mean, these are two guys that probably are eyeing Joshua Van right now, and they've got their eye on the prize.

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9: 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I will always look after those around me. 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
14: Running through the model, it does land on Manel Kopp, but it hits that tier five that I talk about, kind of like a little bit of danger, like, hey, hold up. You know, those are only hitting at about 55% in my model. So Manel Kopp is kind of a concern. His odds aren't awful, like you said, down minus 150, minus 160 if you look around. But actually, I'm going to toss to you because the way I've been looking at this fight is the total. Total set at 4.5. The books are expecting this goes all five rounds, but these are two guys that are sneaky finishers. Under is plus money right now. I mean, what do you think? Do you think we can get an early finish, or does this go all five rounds?
15: I'm so glad you brought up the total, because that plus money here at 4.5, it did catch my eye. And I do think that if it goes the distance, that could be an advantage for Horiguchi. It could be on the dog side, because sometimes Mental Cop can play with his food, shall we say, inside the octagon. If you've been watching Starboy, it'd be frustrating at times. You're like, man, just go finish this dude. And then he normally does. Right? At the end of the day, he normally does to get those guys out, but it looks like early on sometimes he's too playful in there, and you get a little bit worried if you're backing the favorite, the big favorite. He's not a big favorite this time around. So I kind of lean towards the Starboy side, and that does get me to an under. And I worry, as much as I love to root for the old guys, as much as I love Horiguchi, and I really do, I admire the way he fights and his fighting passion. I just wonder that he might get sniped. I see visions of Sean O'Malley, Aljamain Sterling, and you go back there in the bantamweight where, you know, Aljo had to kind of dive into the legs and it was that big snipe from Sean that knocked him out. I see that kind of playing out, that if Horiguchi fights a stand-up fight with Mental Cop, he's going to lose, I think. As good as well, as well-rounded as he is, that's not where he wants to fight Mental Cop, and therefore does he get a little bit more desperate? Shoot in on the legs, he can't get it, and all of a sudden, bam, a big punch coming down that might be able to get Horiguchi out of there. I would look to the under 4.5, and that might be a really slow start for these guys, or at least on the Cop side, right? But eventually, I think he's too big. I think he's absolutely just too big for this weight class, too big for most of the guys in this division. I do like the Starboy side here. I like laying the small price point, and I might take a stab at that under, and dare I say, look for Cop via KO if you want to get some plus money. I think it wouldn't be bad to have that in the account as well, Rob. That's where I'm going to be.
14: I was going to say, Horiguchi, while I mentioned his only loss in the UFC is Demetrius Johnson, he obviously took losses outside of the UFC, and two of those losses were knockouts, by the way. Kai Asakara, impressive. You know, nothing to shy there.
15: No.
14: And Sergio Pettis also knocked him out back in 2021 in Bellator. So he's not invincible there in the cage.
15: Yes.
14: And it's possible, like you said, if he's struggling to get those takedowns, we could see. And, hey, the under kind of protects you if Horiguchi does get the takedown and maybe he slips in a submission, right? He's very slick on the ground. But I'm glad I'm on the same side as Mr. Totals. I mean, you look at the props, even Nascimento by submission, plus 180, Nascimento by decision, plus 170. So even the books aren't really sure how he could get it done. And I'm not exactly the hottest on my method props currently. So me playing it safe, I think just straight up Nascimento currently is my play.
15: I'd give a small lean to that sub price. I do kind of like that for Nascimento here for the method of victory. But I totally get where you're coming from. And again, the Sugar Show was a strong parlay piece for me last week. I like where your head's at here, that you can look at Allen here as a possible parlay piece on this card if you like it. Maybe you don't want to lay the $1.50, $1.60 with Mental Cop in the main event and go ahead and parlay piece that with Nascimento. You get a nice plus money out of that. I really like the way you're breaking down that fight, and I'm with you on the Nascimento side here to get that done early in the night here in Las Vegas back at Apex. Before we say goodbye in this edition, you know, we kept looking ahead to Freedom 250. We knew how electric that card was going to be. You know, it's not that long now, just a couple weeks before Conor McGregor is supposed to be back in an octagon on July 11th, so we say, against Max Holloway. Now, since you and I discussed this fight first, and I couldn't believe you could get Conor McGregor at that point well over $3, you can't anymore. The price points have come way down. I don't know if they watch First Strike, but maybe now there's people are starting to realize. I worry about Max at this weight class, fighting at 170, that I just wonder if it's going to be too big for Max Holloway. And Conor McGregor, to me, I know we haven't seen him in forever, but Rob, if the lasting image of Conor when he fought Nate Diaz back up there at 170, beat him in the rematch, if I get that version of Conor, I think he's really live still at over a $2 betting underdog.
14: Yeah. It's hard to say a guy who hasn't fought in multiple years as a live underdog, like, easily, but you're right. It's the weight that concerns me, because I don't know what Max Holloway looks like at 170. And McGregor, you know, he's if anything, being out of the cage could be a blessing in disguise. Whereas Max has been in a couple wars his last few fights. Even in victory, he's been in some just all out brawls. You're talking about multiple weight classes. He's been 145, 155. So he's been cutting weight. His body's been in training, so he's in shape. But we know McGregor's also in shape. He's in, once again, natural athlete. These guys, annoying. But Conor McGregor hasn't been cutting weight, hasn't been pushing his body to the limit at 155 or anything like that. So he's So cutting to 170, I don't think is going to be a big deal for him. And he's still plus 235. I mean, I'm glad the Holloway price is coming down, but I don't think it's going to get down to a point where I'm comfortable enough.
15: I stand corrected there, Rob. They are going to schedule this fight for 155 somehow. Oh. Now, I thought this was going to be at 170, so I'm seeing now that it is officially 155. That does change my belief.
14: That is breaking news to me.
15: That's right. It's not my way. I thought we were going to fight this at 170. But at 155, we'll have to see about the weight cut. We know Max can make it. That shouldn't be a problem for Max. I wonder if that's why it's still lying the way it is at $3 betting favorite here, 290 on the Max Holloway side. But that surprises me. And gives me a little doubt that this fight will go off without a hitch at 155. We've seen this before, right? Where all of a sudden a guy can't make weight. What do they do? Catch weight, 165. So before I run to the window to bet this thing, are we sure that Conor McGregor is going to be able to make 155?
14: I don't know. That changes everything I've been thinking.
15: It does. Totally.
14: Because you're right. It's Max Holloway makes 155. Easy. That's not a big deal. He's done that multiple times in his career. McGregor hasn't cut, like, that's what I was talking about, right? McGregor hasn't needed to cut weight in so long, and it's going to be hard to get that frame down to 155. I would say if you haven't bet this yet, I would say hold and let's confirm what weight class we're doing.
15: But I
14: would wait to see what happens fight week. You know, Lou's great for, hey, let's see what these guys look like on the scale. If it's 155, I would wait to see what McGregor looks like on the scale, because you're right. You could get a last minute, because let's face it, the UFC's not going to want to cancel this one.
15: No.
14: You could get a last minute, like, hey, this is going to be a catch weight now at 165. And it's like, okay, well, now I believe in McGregor here. So,
15: by the way,
14: that changes a lot.
15: It changes everything. I'm right there with you. I'm like, 170? I would load up on the Conor side. 155? Five? He looked dead on the scales 5 years ago when he's, you know, it was a struggle then to make 155. And I think they had to go up to the catch weight for Nate Diaz at 170 in the rematch, right? For these reasons we're talking about.
14: So I mean, this dude's walking around at like 190 probably right now, 200 pounds probably.
15: This becomes a believe it when I see it that Conor McGregor can make 155. So for what it's worth, that's officially what it says, but you're right. The UFC will do everything to make sure this fight is not canceled. So will Max. He'll get fine. When I'm fighting 165, Conor,
14: I mean, there's
15: will
14: no belt on the line, so do what you got to do to get the fight. I trust that.
15: Very quickly, Paddy Pimblett against Benoit Saint-Denis is the co-main event. I'm worried about Paddy against BSD at 170. Like, these are as much respect as I have for Paddy, especially in hindsight now in the Justin Gaethje fight after what Gaethje just did to Ilia Topuria. Do we rethink Paddy the Batty, that he really might have been a really good challenger for Justin Gaethje after what we saw Gaethje just do, if we can do that MMA math against Ilia Topuria?
14: MMA math is impossible. Justin Gaethje has broken all MMA math.
15: Yes, he really has.
14: I mean, look at the guys he's lost to, but then look at the guy he's beat. But yeah, I worry about Paddy Pimblett here. Benoit Saint-Denis, minus 175 currently feels cheap for me. You know, and hey, there may be a trend we have to look for guys after they fight Justin Gaethje, because even Max Holloway, in a victory after Justin Gaethje, which was an absolute war, he loses, right? Paddy Pimblett, after going 5 rounds with Justin Gaethje, this is a tough fight to take after a guy like Justin Gaethje, because, man, Benoit Saint-Denis, I know Paddy Pimblett, they don't tap, but Benoit Saint-Denis may find a way to break you.
15: You're not going to do the impression? Scousers don't quit. They don't tap. Scousers.
14: My wife doesn't like it when I do impressions. She says they all sound like they're from the same part of the country, and we don't know what part of the world they are.
15: Why, I'm single, Rob. None of my girlfriends like my impressions through the years. It's going to be a great fight card again. And even Mario Bautista against Corey Sandhagen, that's going to be a great fight. We'll talk about that in weeks to come. But again, Conor against Max, I believe it when I see it, that those guys are going to squeeze back in 155 pounds. Paddy the Batty Pimblett against BSD, that's going to be a great fight at 170. But again, we'll get to those changing numbers as they occur. Rob, great stuff, man. Always love talking the fight game with you each and every week here on First Strike. Please, people, like, subscribe. And if you've already done it, tell a friend, because we love it. It's a passion project for us each and every week right here on VSiN. So for El Modelo, Rob Moreno, I'm Dave Ross. We'll see you next week right here on First Strike.
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26: All right, we're halfway through the U.S. Open at Shinnecock Hills on Long Island, and this major in New York has lived up to the hype so far. The scores have not been as low as anticipated. The weather not been as bad as we thought it was going to be. Wild winds were in the forecast for Thursday afternoon, 40 to 50 mile an hour gust. It did not really materialize. The players who went off early Thursday, who were supposed to get the calmer conditions, actually got the worst of the weather. And the players who were in the afternoon, got the better weather and the better draw in terms of tee times. Wyndham Clark was in that group who went off Thursday afternoon and finished again Friday morning. And guess what? Wyndham Clark took advantage of that to go 7 under par in the first two rounds, and he leads going into the weekend. He was a U.S. Open champ at Los Angeles Country Club in 2023. He has not been a fan favorite. He's had boorish behavior off the course and a couple of cases of misbehavior. I've given golf fans reason to not like him. But Wyndham Clark's trying to win back fans this week at Shinnecock Hills. He's trying to win his second major. His four-stroke lead with two rounds to go, not the huge lead it might seem. Will Hill, my co-host. Will, we see this a lot, right, where it's almost like an NBA game where you have a team, and we saw this a lot with the Spurs and the Knicks. The Spurs are up 15, and you think they have a comfortable lead until the Knicks wipe out that lead game after game after game and end up winning the NBA Finals. A four-stroke lead with two rounds to go is not that much. It's not the big lead it seems to be in a golf tournament, right?
0: Yeah, you mentioned the Spurs blowing a big lead, blowing a 15-point lead. You'll have to be more specific when it comes to the finals because we would still be playing basketball if you know, if the Spurs could just hold some of these leads. It's amazing. That's one of the all-time joke jobs over the course of a series where they just stop scoring. But you're 100% right, and we were sitting here the weekend of the Masters where I know our buddies Mitch Moss and Paul Howe were saying, it's over, Rory's going to win. In the end, they end up being right, but there were a lot of twists and turns. He ended up, you know, going from minus 200 going into the weekend just off of memory to there were certain points where he was 2-1, 3-1, you know, with a plus price. So there's a lot of swings in these tournaments. There's a lot of swings in these odds. I'll ask you two questions. If you had to bet anyone right now considering the odds, who would you bet? And what's a fair over-under? Like, what's the winning score look like here Sunday night?
26: You know what? I'll get to that here in a minute. I was going to mention we were talking about Knicks and their comebacks. Do you realize the Knicks had the number one? That was from down 29 points. The number one, the number three, and number five biggest comebacks in NBA Finals history, all in the same finals. And you think about that, it's kind of like a perfect storm. You know, we're talking about Wyndham Clark going to the weekend here with a big lead, and some people are going to say he choked. I think what you got to have is one side choking and the other side hitting clutch shots, right? So if Wyndham Clark blows it this weekend, it's going to be because Xander Schauffele or Matt Fitzpatrick or somebody comes from behind and plays great golf and he collapses a little bit. When you look back at that NBA Finals, did you think it was more a case of the Spurs choking or the Knicks and Jalen Brunson just stepping up and hitting clutch shots? A combination of the two, obviously.
0: Like you said, the easy answer is always a combination of the two. I actually thought that was a pretty bad, pretty egregious choke job by the Spurs, where not only they blow the leads, but they blew the leads where they just stopped scoring. Like, they would just go large stretches where they just, they couldn't put the ball through the hoop. And Wembanyama, good for him. He likes poetry and art. He likes to draw. A very well-balanced individual. How about putting the ball through the hoop once in a while? Their offense looked awful. Their offense looked broken. De'Aaron Fox was a joke. I thought Mitch Johnson coached a terrible series. I thought the Spurs, and choked is not a word I use a lot because, you know what, sometimes one team wins, another team loses. It's a harsh word. I thought that was a fair word. I mean, and just go through some of these games, Matt. Up 14 at home, game one in, you know, in game one in the third quarter, lose that game. You're up under a minute to go at home in game two. You lose that game. You're up 30 in the second half in game four, and then you're up 16 in game five, including up 10 with 7 minutes to go. If you want to tell me, all right, they lost one or two of those games, you say, man, that's a tough loss. They lost all of them. They lost all four. It's really incredible to look back and think that the Knicks won the series in five games.
26: I know. I still can't believe that the Spurs lost all three home games. The series favorites went 0-3 at home, and they blew double-digit leads in all three games. Anyway, back to golf. As I mentioned that the Spurs, I said this after game five, the Spurs are about the sorriest group of choke artists you're ever going to see. At the same time, I'm giving a ton of credit to Jalen Brunson, OG Anunoby, and what the Knicks did to come back and win that series. They took it, too. By the way, Wyndham Clark heading to the weekend, he hopes he's not like the Spurs. He hopes he doesn't pull a choke job. I saw this from PGA Tour Communications after Wyndham closed out his first round on Thursday morning. Wyndham Clark holds his eighth 18-hole lead or co-lead in stroke play events on tour. He is 0-7, converting that lead or co-lead to victory, including at the Memorial Tournament a couple of months ago. Actually, last month, he finished third, and he had the lead after 18 holes. We had Nick Bogdanovich from Boomer Sportsbooks on to talk about this, and Nick said he's actually somewhat confident that Wyndham Clark is going to close it out. I am too. I think he's a confident player. He's hot with the putter right now. He looks like a better player than he was even in 2023 when he came from behind to win the U.S. Open in L.A. But if you didn't bet Wyndham Clark pre-tournament, do you want to bet him now? I wouldn't argue if you wanted to take Wyndham at right around plus 190 with a four-stroke lead headed to the weekend. But you asked me who would I play? I bet Matt Fitzpatrick pre-tournament at 20-1 odds. So I'm not going to play him now. But Xander Schauffele would be the guy I would play headed to the weekend here, Friday night or Saturday morning. Schauffele at around plus 620 to plus 650, a two-time major winner, a guy who's got a really impressive track record of contending in U.S. Opens. I think Schauffele would be the most likely guy to catch him from behind. Will, what do you expect from Scottie Scheffler here? I've been really disappointed in Scheffler's putting. But I'll say this, he has been grinding it out, and the fact that he's even par, he gives himself a chance over the weekend here to rally from behind if he can get hot, and certainly a lot of people have top five or top ten bets on Scottie Scheffler, so they want him to hang in there and contend. What do you think we'll see from Scottie on Saturday and Sunday?
0: Not sure. You can never count him out. It's almost like Mahomes with the Chiefs where – you know, it doesn't matter until there's all zeros on that scoreboard. As long as he's got a pulse, he's got a shot to win. I feel the same way about Scheffler, but in terms of like, hey, what, does that mean you would make a bet on him at 9-1? That does not mean I would make a bet on him at 9-1. He just seems off. You mentioned he just misses some strange shots. I don't know if it's physical, if it's mental, if it's just we've gotten such a high bar. He set such a high standard for himself that he can't live up to it. And he can play, you know, B plus golf, and we're all disappointed. Wouldn't be surprised if he made a run. Wouldn't be like shocked if he won the tournament. I'd be surprised. But as far as betting value, I know you mentioned the number like 20-1. That's kind of the conversation where it would need to start for you. I'm with you. I'm not betting him at 9-1 to win this thing.
26: I've got bets on Scheffler, top five, top 10. Hopefully he can get there with that. Right now he's plus 150, top five, and around 9-1, 10-1 odds. That's not enough for me. He's just not sharp enough with his game right now to think or to expect or to bet on him rallying to win this tournament. If he does, great, but I don't see it happening. All right, let's go to the baseball card on Saturday. And how about the Brewers and the Braves? You want a pitching matchup. We talked about the Red Sox and Kyle Harrison and their ill-advised deal. Harrison, the lefty, and Chris Sale, another lefty, going head-to-head in Atlanta. Braves here at Circa, minus 128, total of 7.5 after the Braves beat the Miz on Friday night, Will.
0: Yeah, well, we mentioned Kyle Harrison being a bad trade for the Red Sox. The Chris Sale trade from the Red Sox, too, you're not going to win any awards for that one. So the Red Sox, they're piling up with bad trades from the Red Sox. And these guys have a lot in common in terms of that. I would only look towards an under, you know, maybe a first five under so you don't get burned with the bullpens. First five under four or so, to me, you know, 1-1 after five, 2-1 after five. It's one of those games where runs and you know, offense should be hard to come by. Ronald Acuna Jr. not in the lineup. I would look towards an under and probably a first five under here.
26: Well, I was in Pittsburgh last weekend and I watched Paul Skeens go head to head with Max Meyer. I don't know what you know about Max Meyer, but you bet a lot of baseball, so I'm sure you know nothing about him. But Meyer shut down the Pirates that day. He was better than Paul Skeens. And how about Max Meyer over 15 starts this season? A record of 7-0 for the Marlins. Over 85 innings, he's allowed 7 homers, struck out 95, so he's got 10.1 Ks per 9, a whip of 112, ERA of 275. I feel like pitchers like Max Meyer, who are rarely starting in marquee games and pitch for teams like the Marlins, fly under the radar, and sometimes you can get them at bargain prices. I don't know if this is a bargain. I don't think it is. I had this circled after I watched him pitch in Pittsburgh on Sunday. I was hoping he'd be around 120 in this matchup. He's actually around 135 to 140. Max Meyer and the Marlins against Trevor McDonald and the Giants. I actually like McDonald, but I think Meyer and the Marlins would be my bet here, even though the price is not exactly right. How much do you know about Max Meyer? Have you watched him much?
0: I watched him a lot. I think he was like the third or fourth pick in the draft about 4 or 5 years ago. He came up in 2022, got hurt. And, you know, these guys, Matt, they get hurt. They disappear for a year or two as they rehab. But he is super impressive. The Marlins just always seem to have a bunch of pitchers. Whether they can keep him healthy or hang on to him is a different story. But I'm with you. I like the Marlins. Don't really love this price. But how about these people that bet monthly wins, which I don't have any bets on, but I know they're popular. Gil Alexander, Mitch Moss, Paul Howard, they love these markets. Right now, the wins leader for June with 12 is the Miami Marlins, who are now 38-38. So they were a super long shot. And with about half the month to go here, the Marlins are making a run here to cash that ticket.
26: All right. Hopefully they get another win on Saturday behind Max Meyer. Paul Skene's going to go for the Pirates at Coors Field, where the total is 10 on Saturday. By the way, lock in our early bird football special pricing right now for $175. 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
31: 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All of our best bets are in there, and I'm talking the entire air staff, more than just the air staff, everybody's picks, division by division, conference by conference. Super Bowl winner. It's all in there as well. How many best bets did you put in there?
4: Dos.
31: I got Uno in there.
4: Yeah, you and I were thinking the same way.
31: About?
4: Oh. We got a good, it's a long summer to go. Plenty to add. I'm not rushing to get a ton. You and I will be talking about bets all summer long on the show. And we're
31: pacing ourselves.
4: Yeah, we got a second guide coming out. You and I are not really the guys anyways who usually have like 30 futures bets heading into a season. So, yeah, we got to pace it a little bit.
31: Meltzer like Seltzer on Twitter is going after me. He said, today I was told the Plaza Burger. First of all, you got it wrong. It's Oscar's Burger here downtown, not the Plaza Burger. Oscar's Burger is better than Bevette's Burger by someone I normally trust. That's me. He's talking about. And yes, the Oscar's Burger is better than the Bevette's Burger, not whatever burger you made up. He said, I also learned that he cuts the fat off his bacon, and I don't know if I can trust him anymore. Well, the reason I do that is because I don't like the fattiness to the big strips of bacon they put on the wedge salad at Bevette's, so I just, you know.
4: There's a lot to unpack here.
31: Yeah.
4: Okay, so it's that specific salad situation, not with bacon in general.
31: Correct.
4: Okay, I will completely allow that.
31: Thank you, Kelly.
4: There's too much of a what I'm going to push back on though. Why are you guys going to these nice steakhouses? Some of the nicest steakhouses in the world, and you're getting burgers.
31: I didn't. I got the burger one time just to try it because I was told it was so great. Everyone's like, okay. Oh, you got to try the burger. Oh, you got to try.
4: I'm even going to excuse Steve Fezzik because I know when he brings that up about going to like Peter Luger's and getting the burger, like I know he's just using every comp dollar he possibly has.
31: These are all comps too. Yeah.
4: Okay.
31: By the way, Peter Luger burger in Brooklyn better than the Peter Luger burger out here.
4: I thought Meltzer, even though he and I have not spent any time together ever, I thought he and I were always on the same page with steaks in this town.
31: Meltzer and Joe Sheehan have come after me the last couple of days. I don't think it worked out well for either of them.
4: I saw him on Twitter bring up something about Bevette's, and you know my stance on Bevette's. It's just
31: fantastic.
4: Not for me. I get it for everybody else. Too much char. I don't like the sourdough. Just not for me.
31: So good.
4: And Meltzer's the only other person I've ever met who, like me, is a Scotch 80 defender and believer in this town.
31: I've never been.
4: I'm going to take
31: Scotch
4: you.
31: Scotch 80 at Palm.
4: I'm going to we were going to have such a great mandate one of these nights. We're going to Scotch 80 and Babyface at the Palms.
31: Oh, let's do it.
4: Mandate. I mandate a mandate. Whenever Babyface is back, that's what we're doing.
31: I got you, buddy. Let's do it. Danny said he's coming, too.
4: Danny's coming, too.
31: All right, I'll pay for all of you. Keno Walker. Hello, buddies. You can only pick one, a fired-up Chris Felico or a heated olive oil hands Krakenburger. A fired-up Felico is a rarer sight. I like both of them fired up. But Felico fired up is a like, you know, finding Bigfoot. Colin Murphy. You guys never do it, but when people say from a sports betting perspective on VSiN, you're a sports gambling network. What other perspective would it be?
4: Oh, I definitely use that term.
31: I've used it before.
4: Yeah.
31: Yeah.
4: Thanks for trying to excuse us, but no.
31: Ace Dick Cardano. It's the red zone. It's not the green zone. It's not the red area.
4: Okay. Oh, the red area pisses me off. Yeah, I'm with you there. It's the red zone.
31: Spence. That's Spence CC. Grand slam home run. A grand slam, by definition, is a home run. Happy Friday, guys. You too. No Emu Doug. Why are we using the Canadian pronunciation of turkey, eh? It's the Turkish pronunciation of Turkey. Turkiye.
4: I'm a child. That was a good one.
31: Yeah. Turkiye. Tom F. Going beyond sports phrases, how about the ever-present, it is what it is. There was a time before this was heard daily. Oh, there was a time, Tom F. That's an old one. That's been going on for years now. There was a day where, somebody said it is what it is. One day, the penguin took one step to the east. And everybody followed. Yeah, it is what it is. By the way, Sabalenka won the second set, and you figured this thing was over? Then she went up a break in the third, you figured this thing was over? Guess what? Broken back.
4: September 4th, Gil. It's our mandate.
31: What's that?
4: Babyface and Scotch 80.
31: Let's do it.
4: Don't worry, it's a Friday night. Will not interrupt football for us.
31: By the way, you are going to look at me differently after that night.
4: I've wanted to... We've talked about going to a Babyface show together for many years now.
31: Every word, every song.
4: There was also one time where I tried to leave tickets for Gil that didn't work out, completely backfired, and then just stopped trying to do that afterward.
31: I'm going to be like, sing it, Kelly. Let me see if I can get his attention.
4: You did a great job of educating me on Babyface of just how many songs.
31: He's a genius.
4: Came from him.
31: Let me get the tickets, because I'm not sitting in the back. We're sitting right up front.
4: Okay. No problem.
31: Defensive player of the year. Defensive player of the year, National Football League, Miles. This is the usual suspects market.
4: Yep.
31: Myles Garrett of the Los Angeles Rams. Let that sink in for a second. Plus 450. Will Anderson Jr., Texans plus 750. Max Crosby, Raiders, the not Raiders, now back to being a Raider. Yes, he's with the Raiders still?
4: Yeah.
31: 8-1? For a second there, I had to think about it.
4: Yes, but did I do the same thing like a week ago? Yes, I did.
31: Aiden Hutchinson of the Lions, 8-1. Everybody else, starting with Nick Bosa of the Niners, is double digits. Same thing on this. We could go back a year or 2 years or 3 years. We probably have the same conversation. By the way, where is... Micah Parsons not pictured because he's not going to be back for the season.
4: Because he's not going to be back, yeah.
31: So he's, what is he, 50-1?
4: Now,
31: 60-1.
4: Now, I have heard, who was Established the Run? I think it was Evan Silva on their podcast talking about it. Like, if wait a week or two and grabbing a Micah number, bomb number, just if he comes back maybe a week or two early and then just goes nuclear down the stretch.
31: And if nobody does anything crazy.
4: Right, yeah. So I do think it is one to keep in mind. I thought that was a good point.
31: I like that strategy.
4: Because otherwise, yes, you broke it down well, right? It's the last couple years we sit here in the offseason and we're like, hey, Pro Bowl pass rusher, Pro Bowl pass rusher, Pro Bowl pass rusher, and that's who wins it these days.
31: All right, let's look at another one here.
4: You want the Cleve T.A. trends real quick?
31: Cleve T.A. on Defensive Player of the Year.
4: 10 of the last 12 winners been defensive linemen. Since 2000, just 6 defensive backs have won the award, and a linebacker hasn't won since 2013. Okay? Before Myles Garrett winning last season, this is interesting, right? Keep the Browns. We're going to go over two of the defensive awards here, and those were both won by Browns last year. Before Myles Garrett last year, 10 straight and 15 of the last 16 winners came on a team that made the playoffs. So he broke that streak last year.
31: Oh, I didn't know that.
4: Yeah. There actually was some winning correlated with this as well.
31: The only reason I love Cleve T.A.'s, all of his parameters, the only reason that on this particular market I don't gravitate towards them as much is because it just feels like it's the same candidates every year.
4: So of the 11 defensive linemen to win, at least all had 11 sacks, and of the 10 defensive linemen to last win this award, all generated at least 8.5 sacks the year before.
31: Okay.
4: So this is like when we talk about who wins the Masters. Guys that are good at winning the Masters are winning majors.
31: That's right. There's no bet here for me. Currently.
4: Nothing preseason for me. Yeah, I'm with you.
31: By the way, Wyndham Clark has birdied, so he has a 4-stroke lead over the field now. He's back to 6-under. Xander Schauffele and Sam Stevens, the only two golfers who are actually four back. Sam Stevens has not teed off yet.
4: Yeah, this is just as big, right? You've had some of the guys that were 2-under drop off.
31: This the dream of nobody being under par is, let's put it this way, everybody's close to not being under par except for Wyndham Clark.
4: Dustin Johnson's back 9, birdie 10, and that's where I think we saw him one shot off the lead, then he double bogeyed and bogeyed.
31: Offensive rookie of the year, Jeremiah Love, plus 320. Jeremiah Love, plus 320. Fernando Mendoza, the Raiders, 4-1. Carnell Tate. Did he end up being the first wideout pick? Yeah, plus 550. Jordan Tyson. Or was Tyson the first? No, Tate was. Because remember, Tate threw the whole thing into chaos. Then Jordan Tyson at 6-1. Jadarian Price, Jeremiah Love's college teammate in the backfield for Notre Dame, is plus 750. Remember, he was the last pick in the first round by the Seahawks. And then Mekhi Lemon at plus 950. Everybody else, 25-1 or longer.
4: Man,
31: wow.
4: I don't know about you. My thought has not changed once since this market first opened the day after the draft. And that is, except for maybe I'm getting closer to a bet, because isn't that Mendoza number getting longer?
31: Well, this is what I always say. He's the only quarterback that we mentioned, right?
4: Yeah.
31: If he plays enough, and what's the Raiders' strategy? Kirk Cousins is going to start the season? I don't know. There's a natural point in the schedule, about 4 to 6 weeks in, right, where it's like, okay, it's Mendoza time. That's enough to win you Rookie of the Year, so I still think he's the bet.
4: I think even more so, maybe we would have been more worried about that in years past, but Tyler Shuck was in the race last year when he ended up starting, like 7 games for the Saints or something like that? So, yeah, I absolutely don't think that is going to disqualify Mendoza from this.
31: Interesting that David Bailey, the second pick in the draft, not even listed here, right?
4: Offensive Rookie of the Year.
31: I'm sorry. It's Offensive Rookie of the Year, pardon me.
4: Jadarian Price is the other one I keep bringing
31: that
4: up.
31: That wouldn't be interesting.
4: Like, Kenneth Walker off the Seahawks? Like, man, he's going to get about as many carries as he can hit.
31: Carnell Tate went to the Titans at 4. Jordan Tyson went to the Saints at 8. Defensive Rookie of the Year, by the way, it is David Bailey, who's the short shot, co-short shots with Reuben Bain Jr. Remember, Reuben Bain Jr. lasted all the way to the 15th pick for the Bucks. David Bailey went second. There's no play here, right? There is maybe Sonny Styles plus 750 for the Skins. That'd be my pick. Coming back with Paul Carr next.
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0: They have a very veteran staff, especially pitching staff. And when I assess this matchup, Oklahoma, without question, the hottest team the last month, 5 weeks of the season. But that staff is three freshmen. Freshmen for Oklahoma against a veteran-laden staff for Carolina. Am I missing something as far? I don't want to say it's a mismatch, and I don't want to say the freshmen for Oklahoma are still freshmen, but they've never been to the College World Series before, and this moment might be pretty big. Am I on the right track, Jensen?
1: Listen, Kordrager, for people that don't know him yet, you are about to see one of the hottest hands going from the left side in college baseball there on Saturday. What a dandy we have. Jason DeCaro, guy that I covered last year in the Chapel Hill Super Regional, is going to get the start here for North Carolina. I think the number is right, Lou. I had written up the Tar Heels with Aaron Moore before the playoffs and the regionals began at 15-1, and you highlighted exactly where I went. Scott Forbes has created a pitching factory there in Chapel Hill, and it is very deep. And DeCaro is great. He may not even be the best arm, and that's Caden Glauber, who we're probably going to see either in relief or going to get a start there on Saturday, or excuse me, on Sunday afternoon. I would still say, though, momentum in college sports, and Lou, we see this a lot in college football, right? These are still kids. They're still 18 to 21. Yeah, some of them might have some NIL compensation, but it's different when you see the emotion of the game switch. They're not professionals yet, but I think you're on the right track. I feel like it's Carolina's series to lose. I appreciate where Oklahoma has been really stout on the mound, but there are so many grinded out at-bats that the Carolina offense has showcased thus far. I'm just thinking of what Owen Hall can do to them, Schaffner, obviously Gavin Gallagher. You got a veteran group that is probably going to wait out some of these freshman arms. They will pounce, and I think we'll take advantage of mistakes. So I think you're right. I hope you and I get it across the line, because I think this would be a fabulous end to what has been a remarkable North Carolina year.
2: Pretty good.
0: How great
2: question.
0: Is it
2: we
0: to
2: do
0: get
2: palms
0: that
2: pressing.
0: Perspective? Thank you.
2: You bet. It's fantastic. We do Palms Pressing 3 here with Mike Palm every week. That was Lou's Pressing 1. It's a hell of a question, Lou, if I may say so myself. I'll try to give a good one to you here as we look at the main event coming up tomorrow night there at UFC Apex. And Kyoji Horiguchi is kind of a legend, I'd say, in the sport. Left the UFC for a while, came back. Against a guy like Starboy and Manel Kopp here, a very intriguing main event. I know we're all coming off the highs of Freedom 250, and I know you and I had really good nights there. And now maybe people haven't paid enough attention to this main event, because it does have some title implications potentially here for the winner of this one Saturday night. What do you make of Starboy being about $1.50 betting favorite in a main event five round matchup?
0: Dave, Starboy the fighter is the largest, strongest, heaviest hitting, most athletic, fleet of footed flyweight in the organization. However, sometimes his mental preparedness can make a guy scratch his head wondering, where is this kid coming from? And that, I think, bogged him down a little earlier than more recently. Now he's challenging and trying to get a title fight. As well, he finds himself in a rematch where he was a young kid, green as a cucumber, fighting Horiguchi when Kopp was 23 and Horiguchi was 26 and really in his prime and a full-grown man. Now we flash forward, and it's Horiguchi, 35, still on a second wave in the UFC, still capable. And I think I take Horiguchi today or tomorrow against any flyweight on the roster except Kopp. The rematch for Kopp and his physical attributes and the fact that I think he's coming focused all lean me to take Kopp. I don't think I'm going to go inside the distance. I like the easy -155 I'm seeing right now, or -165. I think Kopp is the way I will go, just on a straight bet.
1: Excellent. I always love to ask you about some live underdogs, and they're not egregious in price here, but you've got two on the main card, Lou, that I think you have highlighted that have some great value. Your assessment of the two dogs you like here on that main side.
0: Yeah, Christian Rodriguez and Haider Amil. Amil has dealt with some injuries the last two fights. That could be excuses or not, but the guy's

0: aim. He's willing. He's really not apt on the ground. He's a striker, and that's where Christian Rodriguez will probably have advantage over him in his well-roundedness. But this is an unusual fight where Emile's going to be the larger man. He never gets to be that. I really like Haider Emile in this fight. I think he keeps it standing, and I think his striking is too much for Rodriguez. And then I'll go to Vinicius Oliveira and Andre Feely. Vinicius Oliveira is a simple bully. And at 135, the guy is athletic, strong, fast, powerful. But his strikes are not precise. They're not straight. He's wild, and he can be a crazy man. Now he's moving up to 145 to take on a guy in Feely that's a veteran at the division and used to fighting guys that weigh 162 pounds. And that's what featherweights weigh when they get in the cage after weighing in at 145. And so I think Feely, the veteran, is going to be a poor welcome fight for Vinicius Oliveira, because I think he stands up to him. And after a round and a half, the bully gonna, his anger and his pressure are going to wane. And I really like Feely in this as well. Feely and Emil, if you don't want to take him just on the money, you can take him on the points. Feely points is +320. And Vinicius Oliveira is not finishing Feely. And so I think that is a great consideration as well if you wanted to go points with Feely and or Emil.
1: Yeah, Andre Touchy Feely is one of the tougher guys out there. He's fought everybody, the best of the best there. So I don't think he's going to blink in Oliveira's pressure that he's going to get in the first couple of rounds there. The longer the fight goes, the longer that dog is alive. You know, a lot of eyeballs might be on this card because of what we saw at Freedom 250 and all the eyeballs that were there at the White House last Sunday night. If you haven't watched The Hulk, Ian Kutalaba, you know, we used to look at this guy as a wild man when he'd get in the octagon. Louis Ben, I'd say, maybe getting a little bit older. I don't know if he's becoming more of a conventional fighter these days against Navajo Sterling. He's a massive underdog here in the co-main event. Has the Hulk become Bruce Banner? And is he not as wild as he used to be?
0: Dave, I see it exactly how you just described it. And I think what it is IQ, ring maturity, and the fact that rather than flipping burgers, he'd rather fight in the UFC. So he's forced to now fold in some wrestling and some IQ, and he can't just be a tornado going out there with no defense. He's going to have his hands full with Sterling here. Sterling's longer, taller, younger, striker. That said, Kutalaba can get inside and get this fight to the ground. He's got some decent grappling. Kutalaba is not out of this fight. He's a game-willing guy with a little bit of IQ and plenty of UFC experience.
2: Fantastic. Any other things on the preliminary side or any other thing creative you like when we get there tomorrow night, Lou?
0: Okay, so I have a parlay for us, and unfortunately it involves no UFC fighters. But I hear you guys doing this all the time, and I put one together, and I told Joe Friso I'd like to release it. So here we go. North Carolina wins the College World Series. We're taking them with Spain to win the World Cup. And then lastly, the Dodgers to win the National League. That's a 19-1 parlay. And I'm going to take a little taste of that.
1: Okay, so you got a 19-1 Jensen Lewis cross-sport parlay bomb. That, I mean, Jay Lou, your influence, it's taking over. I love it, Lou. I might even back it. As much as I don't like the Dodgers, I won't admit that in the court of law. We like money. 19-1 is a pretty good price point. Lou, you're the best. Check out the Bout Business podcast if you haven't already. Also, the Sneak Teeth. It's fantastic. It's never been a better time to be a better in mixed martial arts. It's as good as it gets. We're going to give our best bets. They're coming up next right here at VC by the Books.
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13: We are apparently like Wendy's in that there is beef here today as we welcome you back to VSiN, the Sports Betting Network. Money Moves, Stormy Bonantoni, Jonathan Von Tobel with you. I was very excited to welcome in our next guest, Zach Cohen, host of the Hardwood Handicappers podcast, VSiN senior editor. You can follow him on X at Betting on X. But the you hear there is because somebody is very offended that they didn't get invited on to Hardwood Handicappers yesterday. But Zach, I happen to know and pay attention to the fact that you're not doing episodes every day right now like you were previously. Might that have anything to do with it?
0: That has a lot to do with it. I've only going some Mondays and some Fridays. Honestly, yeah, I didn't even really think about it till late last night when I started preparing for the Friday episode. But yeah, JBT, I would love to have you on next week, but we're going to have to talk about the days because Thursday is no longer available.
14: Think about it. really quickly, are we allowed to say this? We do have some special NBA draft programming that you're going to be part of next week, correct?
0: Yes, we're going to be doing a live Hardwood Handicappers draft edition on the VSiN network. So you'll see me live on VSiN programming for the first time hosting a show. If I'm nervous and doing like the Ricky Bobby hands thing, I can't help it. I've never done it before, but I am excited to do it.
14: All right, so looking forward to that. All right, so let's start with the top, as this has been the big topic of conversation. Growing rumblings that the Wizards have not decided yet. Market seems to be priced, though, as they are. Are you buying in, finally, to Derek Peterson potentially going number one? What are your expectations for this first overall pick as we're getting more noise as we inch closer to the draft on Tuesday?
0: Well, I guess my surprise with this whole thing is that it kind of took this long because I never, as you know, had DeBonsa as a clear-cut number one prospect in this draft. And I feel like you could ask 30 people that cover the draft, none of them would tell you that DeBonsa is far and away the best prospect. So it was kind of weird that this is where it went right away. I did take a small position in Peterson plus 415 to go number one because I do have DeBonsa plus 135, pretty big play. So now I'm in a situation where if it's one of those two, I will end up profiting a little bit. But, yeah, it's definitely a little crazy that we're this close to the draft and we have no idea who's going number one. It is very similar to that Jabari Smith, Paolo Banchero draft, and I have no idea what's going to happen on Tuesday. I still think it'll be DeBonsa just because I do think that there are still some more question marks on the Peterson side that if I were drafting number one between those two would make me a little bit more uncomfortable. But as you know, if it were me picking number one, I would take Cam Boozer.
14: Yep. All right, so we'll get to Boozer in a second, and that is where the beef between Zach and I lie, especially when it comes to what Utah's going to do. We'll get to that momentarily. What I wanted to ask to follow up on this was, how does the potential reporting now that maybe Washington would be open to moving Trae Young, also that they want another lottery pick potentially, how does that tie into this first overall pick? Could that mean that they are more likely to take Peterson? What does that have to do at all with any, if anything, with what they're going to do there at number one?
0: I don't think that the Young stuff's going to impact their thinking very much. I don't know if you saw Wendy said that they're going to try to bring him back on a three-year deal, and he pretty much was opting out of his one-year player option to get similar money over, you know, a longer span. So I don't really think that there's any truth to him like being out of Washington next season. I think it was all kind of something that was planned. And I don't really think that you could draft with Trae Young in mind or Anthony Davis in mind just because those guys have been so far removed from the best basketball that they've played in their careers, and they're so injury-prone. I think Washington just needs to pick the guy that they like the most. So that's why I think you're starting to see some more Peterson talk, but I don't really think it'll impact anything, the Trae Young stuff.
14: Stormy, I hate to break in here, but there is some big breaking news that might affect the way that the Wizards are going to handle this first overall pick coming down just now. D'Angelo Russell has exercised his $6 million player option for next season with the Wizards, so they do not need Darren Peterson anymore.
13: Okay, yeah, that'll do it. That's the.
0: That is how a lot of listeners found out that D'Angelo Russell is on the Wizards.
14: Yeah, that's correct. Yes.
13: To that end, though, we have seen the market start to move a little bit, and maybe people are buying in on that fact because you got plus 415. I'm looking at DraftKings right now on Darren Peterson to go number one overall, plus 290. AJ DeBonsa was minus 450. He's down to minus 380 right now. But let's go then to what the Utah Jazz might do.
14: And the
13: options there. So, JVT, actually, you know what? Why don't you set the table for this bad boy?
14: We'll set it up. What do you think is going to happen in number two, Zach? Because this is where you and I disagree on if AJ DeBonsa is available, what could happen here.
0: Yeah, I think if DeBonsa is available, you're going to see Utah take him. There are still reporting as recently as yesterday about like Ryan Smith like salivating at the idea of being able to take his guy, you know, a player that's like a son to him compared to Carlos Boozer actually having his son available in the draft. But no, I think that DeBonsa is going to be the pick if he is available for the Jazz. I think Boozer, as good as he is and as much as I like him, it's really tough to come to grips with taking a big man when every player on your team that is valuable outside of Keontae George plays that position. It's just going to be so hard to find the minutes. I said to you and Kelly, it's like driving a new car off the lot. The second you do it, you're losing the value there. I feel like the second you take Boozer, you're kind of pigeonholing him into like a 15 to 20 minute per game role. He's not going to be as tradable because of the role he's playing, and I just can't see them doing it.
14: Does the Kessler noise do anything? Like if they decide to move Walker Kessler, does that open the door more than for Boozer potentially? Because he's not a true five, so it wouldn't be like a one-to-one fit.
0: That would change things. If we have resolution on Kessler by Tuesday night, then, yeah, I feel like Boozer would be way more in play at number two. I feel like you could find minutes for Boozer, Jackson, and Markkanen to all play together far more often than you can with Kessler in the mix. By the way, don't understand where the Walker Kessler stuff has come from. Like, the numbers that are being reported for him, the thoughts coming out of his camp, it just doesn't make sense to me. This guy has played, what, more than 70 games once in his career, has never been a part of a winning team. I don't really understand what the holdup is there, but they've offered him a fair deal from what I've seen, and feels like he should accept that.
14: Yeah, I think he'd be like the sixth or seventh highest paid center, like making like well north of $20 million a year, and it might not be good enough. By the way, what we disagree on is the sense of, I keep saying that Utah, Stormy, would be fine in moving on A.J. Tabanza because Boozer would be a better fit, or the front office likes him, and I've been poo-pooing the Mormon BYU connection,
13: yes.
14: That I don't think is that important. And my big example has always been DeAndre Ayton with Phoenix, who that did not work out well. But that is what Zach and I disagree on. I have maybe been a little over the top with our beef.
0: This is okay. A better situation than that.
14: Oh, yeah, for sure. No, I just think that the sense of drafting a guy because he's a homegrown product, I would say, like, if I was in a front office and someone came to me with that, I would tell him to get out of my office.
0: Yeah.
13: There's like eight other things I want to ask you still in the top five, but I know there is another bet that you have recently added. And outside of all of the conversation we've been having in the top five, there are a bunch of different ways that you can bet the draft. You can bet a player-specific draft position over under a certain number. What have you added to the account in that vein?
0: Yeah, so yesterday in the morning, there was reporting that the Bucks might have made a draft promise to Nate Aimant from Tennessee, and that means that he would not be falling past number 10, yet his over-under is sitting there at 10.5 at pretty much every single prominent sports book, and you could take that under for minus 155. It was minus 105 when I jumped on it and posted it to the VSiN website, but minus 155 I still think is a really good price. If there's a draft promise on him not to fall past 10, that is, you know, going to be a winner. And I do think that there are actually opportunities for him to go a little bit earlier in the draft, because there are rumors that the Nets are very hot for him at number 6. Several other teams in the top 10, I think, could use a big wing. So I do think that Nate Aimant under 10.5 is one of the best bets that you can make right now.
14: Said you had like 8 things.
13: Okay, well then who goes 5? Because there's been, what, 4 different names that have really been rotating around. What do the Clippers do?
0: So, I mean, if they're actually going to be committing to Ty Lue in the future, it sounds like it would be Brayden Burries. Like, it sounds like he was the one that came out most impressed with what Burries does in that process. I mean, they had a workout with him. Burries apparently shot the lights out, and this is a player that is bigger. He could defend. Like, he fits way better next to Darius Garland, in between Garland and Kawhi Leonard. But if, you know, there are some question marks about what Ty Lue's future is with the team, I guess I would say Keaton Wagler, who throughout the entire process has kind of been the number one player linked to them. I know that it's kind of changed at times. Sometimes it's Mikael Brown Jr. Sometimes it's everybody else. I do think Wagler has been the most consistent name brought up at number 5.
14: Yeah, but real quick for our audience, I did bet Burries at 6-1 to go 5th overall, so I'd like to hear that. I'd add really quickly, Zach, in the last minute here, I think you can still find Burries top 10 at like minus 270. Some spots are at minus 500. I think minus 500 is more accurate than the minus 270. Would you agree?
0: Yeah, I feel like Burries' floor is number 9 based on, like, the reporting from last week that Rich Paul is trying to steer his way to Dallas. It feels like there's a pretty nice floor there for him with the Mavericks in the draft. So I still think that, you know, going top 10 is a good bet, especially if you could parlay some of these markets. Not sure you could do that everywhere. One more that I have liked over the last couple, like, hours that I'm really kind of toying with, Ade Mara to go under 9.5 is plus 140. I was just watching a workout where, like, he shot the lights out from 3, and everyone knows that he is an unbelievable rim protector, very good rebounder on both ends of the floor. If he has some of that floor spacing upside, I feel like you start to talk about him like you would have, like, Donovan Klingon a couple of years ago, and I think that he has a nice floor at 8 with the Hawks.
13: Awesome stuff, Zach. Thanks for this. We appreciate you.
0: Thank you.
13: See, and I told you guys would make up. It would all be fine.
14: It's my buddy.
13: You just misunderstood, you know? You didn't even have a show yesterday. Otherwise, you totally would have been on it. Maybe.
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1: Back, First Strike here on VSiN. Dave Ross, Rob Moreno coming at you. Rob, have you exhaled yet from Freedom 250, what we saw Sunday night, in Washington, D.C., an absolutely amazing event. Look, we got a really good card this week that we're going to break down with Mano Cop taking on Kyoji Horiguchi. But I think we would be remiss, because everybody is still abuzz about what we saw Sunday night at the White House.
27: It was unreal. It was honestly kind of surreal in the moment. Even seeing the photos back, you're like, did that happen? It was crazy. Those fights were absolutely phenomenal. Seven fights, seven knockouts. What else can you ask for as a MMA UFC fan?
1: Yeah, I don't think it can get a whole lot better. And that's kind of the good news, bad news. I think the good news is we might have seen the greatest event in the history. You can make the argument of sport. The bad news is, can you ever top this if you're the UFC? I don't know that you ever can. So I don't know if we've peaked. But I do think, Rob, and we're going to talk about it literally just in a historic sense here a bit, that for the organization and for people like us that do a weekly podcast, that are passionate about the sport, that love to try to give winners out there to people, and then to see that kind of, for people that were reaching out to me that are not fight fans at all, and that are texting me, man, that was really cool, the flyover and the White House and Justin Gaethje reading the Declaration of Independence before walking out of the Oval Office to a ring. I mean, it was so surreal that it did seem like it transcended sports. And for that reason, I think if you were a novice quasi fan, you might have become a fan of MMA and, of course, the UFC after what you saw Sunday night.
27: Yeah, you know, I think it definitely transcended beyond the MMA's landscape, right? I mean, even my mom texted me Sunday, and she doesn't watch the fight. She doesn't follow the fight. She sees clips of us on social media and is like, great job, you know, but she has no idea what we're talking about. But right. She texted me Sunday, hey, I heard the UFC is at the White House, question mark. And I was like, yeah. She's like, did you guys talk about it? I'm like, we talk about every fight, actually, Mom. But, but you know, it somehow reached her radar, her surroundings. Someone must have talked about it that is even remotely curious about MMA. So it did extend itself. They may have peaked because we thought the Sphere peaked. We thought this peaked. But Dana White has said this is costing them a lot of money to put on. So it's hard for them to kind of just go into these knowing we're going to lose. You know, I think they lost $30 million on this one. I mean, they'll get it back in sponsors and stuff like that. But in the moment, right, it's a cost up front. So it's very interesting on where we go from here with these major big events. You know, I don't want to forget, and I want to shout out the unique UFC production team, because when they're given the task to put something special on, something unique, something that's never been done, as you mentioned, they knock it out the park, right? You talk about the Sphere, what they did back then. No one knew what they were up to, and man, they knocked it out the park. And this one again, with the way the screens were set up, the intros, the creativity to come out with the music, which shout out to the band. Oh my gosh. None of them rapped, which I was hoping they would rap, but, but I mean, even singing in multi-languages, it was beautiful, man.
1: Yeah, well said. Look, I'm rocking my Marine Corps shirt today. Of course, a proud Marine here, and to see the Marine Corps band on display for the walkouts, to do the live renditions of some of those songs. Certainly Justin Gaethje, I think it's one of those nights that people won't ever forget it. And again, the production value, for some of the people that don't know, you know, you watch Rob and I every week here on First Strike. We appreciate you for liking and subscribing and watching us here. You know, you're one of those guys that back behind the scenes that people don't know, to make things look good, to edit things properly, to kind of put those fine tune and touches on the right pieces that go out on the airwaves here at VSiN. You can really appreciate what that production team did, because from beginning to end, and I was blown away on Friday and Saturday leading up to the fights on Sunday with the production value that they put into it. And then to see it all come off like that, I mean, again, it really is. It's a tip of the cap to the organization, everybody involved in that at UFC, certainly in Las Vegas and beyond. And Rob, you know, to the actual fight, so you can have all the hype. You and I have been talking about these fights right here on this show for months leading up to it. And then for the fights to deliver in the way they did, as you mentioned, 7 finishes, all knockouts here. Judges were not needed. They could have a night off in Washington, D.C.
27: And just they didn't even need doctors, apparently.
1: That was very interesting, too, that we'll get into. Because I thought we actually had a doctor stoppage, and we didn't have a doctor stoppage. Very odd. But to have the fights play out like that, and I remember even questioning, should Justin Gaethje and Ilia Topuria be the main event? Maybe that should be the co-main, and maybe the heavyweights should be the main. Oh, no. The UFC got this 1,000% correctly by having Justin Gaethje, the American, to do that there at the White House. And the performance he delivered to be the first guy to put an L on the ledger of Ilia Topuria. I mean, look, I had a small play on Justin. My bigger play, as you know, was the over 1.5. We get those home. But it was dicey, as we thought it would be. And for him to finish Ilia Topuria on his stool, I don't think any of us could have seen that coming.
27: No, that was one of the better performances you could ever put together against, you know, we talk about all the time, and undefeated fighters, undefeated for a reason. It's hard to find those holes. And, I mean, maybe he didn't solve the puzzle. He just showed how tough he is and how, I mean, many fighters before have spoken, Justin Gaethje, is one of the hardest punchers Absolutely. They've ever faced. The commentary, just, you know, we always talk about Justin, like, if you wrestled, it would be such an easier path. And Joe Rogan mentioned during the broadcast, like, Justin doesn't like to wrestle because it tires him out. He gets too tired. He'd rather just punch and brawl. And that recipe worked. It's just, he's so tough. He was hard to knock down. I will say, that total got dicey because I was following it for you. Oh. That second round, when Taporia was landing those body shots, I was like, oh my God, we are like 30 seconds away from this total. I can't believe Taporia's going to crush him with body shots, which was very impressive. You know, all respect to Taporia too and what he tried to do in the cage. I mean, he couldn't get clean hits in the head, so he started working the body. And I mean, Gaethje looked in real trouble in that second round, but man, Gaethje weathered the storm and came out champion.
1: I think there's a couple ways and a couple recent history lessons that we can learn from this. And I'm right there with you. I was getting a little sweaty there when he started going to the body, and then Gaethje falls. And you saw there was close to being a referee stoppage right there, looking closely at Gaethje on the ground. Is he okay? And the mistake in Ilya Taporia's actually, it was Trevor Whitman, the coach of Justin Gaethje, who said it after the fight, said the problem was he shouldn't have followed him down to the ground. And that you talk about tiring himself out, Justin Gaethje, it tired out Ilya Taporia. And he had top control. He had full mount. He was going looking for submissions. And when he couldn't get those, it allowed the second win for Justin Gaethje to survive almost a complete half a round on his back in that second round. And then the third round, he comes out and everything is different. And I thought the broadcasting team, John Anik and Joe Rogan specifically, those guys were all over it, and Daniel Cormier, that they could see the change in Taporia. And Cormier mentioned it as a wrestler. Oh, Taporia's tired. He went for the finish, couldn't get it on the ground, and now he's tired. And that second win came. Unbelievable four rounds of action. I'm glad they stopped it very quickly. At the end of the third round, as you alluded to, the doctor said, that's it. And then all of a sudden, Taporia is pleading his case. They get the translator in, and somehow they let the fight go. And Taporia got 2 full minutes to recover. And the broadcast team was mentioning it in real time, that was unfair to Gaethje, what was happening there. Justin didn't really care. You could tell when he talked about it afterward. But I think those guys were all over it. Like, what was that? The referee said, no, he can't go, and somehow they allowed it to go. And I got to be honest, those extra 5 minutes of damage that Ilya Taporia took, I don't know that that's going to be good for him long term.
27: No, I mean, you know, and you got to think about the fighter in every moment. I know they plead their case, but when you're in your corner and you let the word slip out, say, I can't see, or I can't see out of my left eye, that those doctors are going to say, what did you just say? What's going on? And, you know, Taporia's already posted on Instagram. I believe that's where he posted this, but he said, you know, props to Justin Gaethje. After the first round, I couldn't see out of my left eye. And pretty much by the end of the second round, he couldn't see out of his right eye.
1: That's right.
27: So, you know, and you think about the way the fight went that third round. Now, mind you, yes, he tired himself out. And I'm curious what you think about the elements of being outside and if it affected any fighters. Yep. But in that third round, yeah, you think about when the end of that third round, I think, of course, you don't want the moment to that night, that spectacular night. You don't want it to end on a doctor stoppage, on a doctor saying he can't continue, whatever. But you're right. That fourth round was probably a ton of unnecessary damage to the face of Ilya Taporia, which, hey, that's the game they play. And I doubt he's, you know, blaming the doctors for making him go back out there. He pleaded his case. But, you know, early reports say it's possible there's 2 broken orbital bones, and you know, you want to hope that he comes back healthy, but the damage in that area can be fight altering, career altering for a guy like Ilya Taporia.
1: Yeah, we hope he's going to heal up just fine. He said it's unfinished business with Justin Gaethje. And the other thing I just want to throw out the specter of, and I've gone back and rewatched the fight. Why wouldn't you, people? Go back. If you haven't watched it yet, just watch it again. I mean, it's so good, right? There was a point in that second round where I wonder if Gaethje will, it probably never did his mind, where he thought, you know what, these body shots, I can't breathe, I'm on my back, I got an animal on top of me that's never lost, could have easily called it a day and said, not only, you know, it's the White House, it's the pinnacle as an American, nothing's going to ever top this, there's no shame in losing to an undefeated guy, and drop the gloves right there in the octagon. That's it, right off into the sunset. And I think Gaethje, that moment of truth hit him in the second round, said, no, I'm not quitting. I'm not done. I got, and it's that mentality that a guy like Gaethje has. That's why I backed the over, that he just won't quit. And you got to take all the fight out of certain guys. And he did. He had to take all the fight out of Ilya Topuria. And he did at the end of that fourth round. I don't know what's next for Justin Gaethje. I don't know. Dustin Poirier is talking about coming out of retirement for a rematch there. I know
27: he said his biggest challenge returning to the UFC would be USADA. So.
1: Is that what Poirier said? Oh, that's so good. That's so good. So I don't really know what's next now as the undisputed lightweight champion, something he's never had before. You know, he's had the BMF, he's had the interim belts, but now to get it undisputed as a lightweight champion, we'll talk about what might be next to come.

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5: I want to talk about the co-main event with you, too. I was on Ciryl Gane. I know your heart went with Alex Behera.
6: That's what I get for fading my own model.
5: Don't fade your own numbers, Rob. You had it right. But look, I understood the heart play. And I mentioned it leading up to, for the weeks and months ahead, that I was rooting for Alex Behera. But my wallet said, this is way too much weight to put on. I thought he looked, I hate to say this, overweight, if that makes sense, in a heavyweight sense.
6: He weighed in heavier than Ciryl Gane.
5: And right when I went there, I was like, oh, I'm doubling up on Ciryl Gane here. I kept rebetting Ciryl Gane as the number came down, the money came in on Behera. And the whole reason why, as I discussed with you, is the athleticism of a natural 260 guy that weighed, what, 258, 256, and he looked great, light on his feet. And we can talk about the illegal shots to the back of the head, that sort of thing. And I know Behera has made that an issue. But even up to that point, it looked like one-way traffic all the way. I never felt like Ciryl Gane was in any danger. And that's because Behera was slow. And when you go up that much weight, 50 pounds from the last time out, Rob, I don't know how you can be as quick. And he was quick at light heavyweight and certainly at middleweight. And I think for him, if he's going to be viable in the heavyweight division, and I don't know if he's going to stay in this division at all, he should be about 230. Like, they need to cut weight. I didn't think his team did him any favors leading up to this fight.
6: Yeah, I'm curious if he maybe needed a heavyweight tune-up fight. And I get the moment and the opportunity. You got to seize it, right? If the UFC is calling, it's like, hey, you want to go to heavyweight? We're going to give you a title shot right away. Hey, you go for it.
5: Yeah.
6: But, you know, remember when he moved up to light heavyweight, he had won a tune-up fight before he fought for a belt. And it was a kind of a slower fight. He went, I don't remember if it was a five-round fight, but he went five rounds. Yeah, Blachowicz, you know, just decision win. He just looked better, cleaner, but he wasn't explosive. He didn't get a knockout that night. And then after that, he kind of became the Pajeda we know and love, right? The knockout guy. So I'm curious if he just needs time to adjust to that weight. Because you're right, he looked sluggish, right? He looked fine, but he didn't look in shape, so to speak. It looked like they just kind of filled him up with food and was like, keep packing it up. Yeah, but you're right. There's a difference. We talked about it last week. There's a difference between a natural athletic heavyweight and just a guy who's heavy. And Pajeda was just kind of like a heavy guy. And he looked sluggish. He looked slow. I mean, he landed two nice shots at the end of the first round that you were like, maybe we get a little slugfest here. But, you know, Ciryl Gane, hats off. Definitely wish he would avoid having a fight with controversy around
5: always
6: dirty punches or eye pokes.
5: It is always something. And look, and we talked about it leading up to the fight. That's been a problem. And Pajera, I understand why he's upset about that. Again, I'm gonna look at Herb Dean as the referee in that situation. And we all love Herb Dean too. But there's been too many instances where I feel like I'm talking about Herb Dean and things he should have done as a third man in that octagon. And if it wasn't a legal strike, it doesn't matter how many. Clearly, there were some. Stop the fight at that point and take a look at the monitor. That's why we have it. And take a point away from Ciryl Gane. I said it to you last week. If he fouls, take a point away. You don't have to let this stuff continue, and that'll get the point across to Ciryl Gane. Look, I think he was going to win the fight anyway, but that does not excuse the fact that there were shots to the back of the head that a referee, and again, Ciryl, it'd be nice if you didn't. We didn't have to have the referee do that for you, but it is ultimately the job of the ref to get in there and clean it up and make sure that stays without issue. Look, it looks like it's going to be Gane and Aspinall. We'll talk about that a little bit later for the Undisputed Heavyweight Championship of the World. I want to see that fight again because I thought Gane was going to win that fight. But again, stop fouling, Ciryl, because you're way too good. You can beat these guys without fouling, all right? You're way
6: That's
5: too good.
6: That's my thing, is he's so good. It's not necessary. Like, he is so good at what he does. He's so athletic for the size. And, I mean, I think they said he didn't start training MMA till like in his 20s. Like, just he's so impressive, but these things kind of overshadow his win. Now, you're right. I don't think the result would have been any different. I mean, heck, if Herb Dean had called it in the moment when he was already down, I don't think I would have argued it was an early stoppage. Like, Pereira was in trouble. The fact that he somehow stood up after taking some shots to the back of the head was impressive. I'm like, how hard is that skull? Yeah, I don't think it would have changed the result, but you're right. If we don't start asking that third man in the octagon to penalize and just, you know, make the guy know, hey, I shouldn't do this because it could cost me moving forward. Because other than that, what's stopping Ciryl Gane from sneaking it in again next time?
5: Yeah, hey, right. If there's no deterrence, sometimes you go, you just get away with it with the Three Stooges. Josh Hokett, really no trouble with Derek Lewis. You and I talked about it. Look, the shenanigans on the mic, whatever you want to say about Josh Hokett, he's doing a good job of marketing himself. And he said, I'm not a role model. I don't need to be liked. I want to be the best at what I do. I don't know. I don't want to say I don't know how good he is because he's clearly talented. There's just no doubt about that. But you and I talked about it. It was one of my favorite fights in the card, Hokett by KO, -$1.10. That easily cashes. I got nervous and we went for the arm bar. And then I realized he didn't know what to do with that. And he was kind of playing along MMA. Or, you know,
6: I was WWE laughing so hard at that arm bar.
5: And I think he did it as a bit, which shows you he's clowning world-class heavyweights like Derek Lewis in the moment, right? And then, like, he knew he didn't have it. Oh, and he does the exaggerated, like, he's leaning back. And Lewis must have been like, what is this guy doing? But, you know, he's calling out Alex Pereira for the next fight. I'd kind of like to see that because I think if you fight a guy, no disrespect to Derek Lewis, no disrespect to Curtis Blaydes, but if you fight Alex Pereira coming off a devastating loss to Ciryl Gane, and Alex looks better in a heavyweight body, and he beats Alex Pereira at heavyweight, do we have to rethink, I guess, Rob, who is Josh Hokett?
6: Yes, I think, you know, and I talked about it on my own podcast, Fighting With Numbers, and just I keep getting it wrong as far as how good Hokett could potentially be in the octagon, right? And I think it's because the antics kind of overshadow it, right? I think it kind of blurs and you
5: By
6: forget
5: design.
6: How he fought the last time and you kind of just like, is he really that good or is he just trying? Is that why he's got the shtick, right? Because he's not good enough. But then he goes in the octagon and puts on some pretty good fights. Now, I am concerned, kind of like you said, how good? Because in all fairness, much respect to Derek Lewis and who what he's done and who he is, but he is pushing 42 years old. And even in his last fight, he looked like he had no fight in him and all quit. And this fight kind of looked the same. And honestly, going to the elements again, he was huffing and puffing by the first round. Sorry. So I kind of concerned myself with how good is Hokit. And also, he lands a lot of shots on guys, but they don't go down really. So I concern, especially, you know, Reed Kuhn talks about that a lot. At heavyweight, the lack of power can be a concern when you start fighting real competition. I mean, hey, let's put him against Sergey, you know, like how's that going to go when you when you're really dealing with a guy that can handle those hands? And Hokit, we talk about heavyweights. He's not a huge heavyweight either, right? He's kind of that, kind of the size we probably picture Prajeda fighting at naturally if he's going to stay at heavyweight. So that is an interesting fight if they do it, because like I said, I'd like to see what Alex Prajeda can do if he kind of gets used to carrying that weight around. But Hokit, we'll see what he does. I mean, at least I know when I look at the numbers next time to not worry about any jiu-jitsu whatsoever, because that was the second he did it. You know, my wife was still watching the fights at the time. It hadn't gotten too late. But she was still watching the fights with me. She's like, ooh, does he have an armbar? And I was like, no, I don't know what he's doing. I was like, comical. It's not there.
5: The guy is comical, but he can't really
6: They laid there for like 45 seconds, and Lewis was just, I think, kind of like Gaethje. Lewis was like, oh, I get like a whole minute extra to just lay here and rest. And Hoke is just making faces. I was like, should they stand this up? I don't know if they're doing anything. I guess the clock's run out.
5: I was kind of confused in that moment exactly what was happening there. But again, for somebody who had the KO prop, I was glad that Hoke did not know what to do in locking that submission. Hey, I wish I'd listened to the Sugar Show a little bit, because I thought it was a hobby. I really like Sean O'Malley, rather, in that I thought, boy, this will be easy work for the Sugar Show. But he said it. I'm going to go in there and knock this guy out. And did he ever deliver in that second round with a two-piece to get Sahabi out of there? Dare I say the Sugar Show is back? Because it did feel like in recent years, maybe we the luster, the shine of Sugar Sean O'Malley had come off a little bit. Is it back on in full display for you?
6: I think it was. I think he looked great in that fight. Now, I don't know Zahabi's game plan. He was just throwing leg kicks over and over. And I mean, those can build up, but if you're not going to make it to the third round, what's the point of that game plan? Right. But no, I mean, you call your shot the way Sean O'Malley did and you get it. Usually we reward that. And he looked great. I mean, Zahabi's halfway going down and he's already throwing a salute. Like,
5: unbelievable.
6: You can't write that any better for a guy. So, yes, I think, hey, everything from his walkout, which once again, props to the band because they nailed his superstar walkout. That was so beautiful, good. Beautifully sung. And he nailed that win. He got that victory, called his shot, and he got it. So
5: yeah.
6: I'd love to see him against Peter Yan again, but I know there's, you know, are we getting Dvalishvili again against Yan? He deserves a rematch at some point. So either way, that's a great trio to be looking in that title picture.
5: Yeah, it's good to see him back, at least in those conversations again, for title shots again for the former champion in that weight class. I don't know how much time we have to spend on Mauricio Hufi. It's my only miss of the night. I took the big dog and Michael Chandler, and it was pretty apparent early on when he couldn't get the takedown. But look, you know, we talk about this all the time. At least he did what he tried to do what he would have to do in order to win, and that's get inside the much larger man with a much bigger reach and just deadly head kicks from a guy like Mauricio Hufi and deadly striking from the outside, and he couldn't get the takedown. And, Rob, when he couldn't get the takedown, this was literally a matter of time.
6: Yeah, that's exactly what it looked like. I mean, he attempted, I believe, maybe two, and he did not get them. And he didn't even get close to getting them.

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15: And I feel like, you know, and I'm not trying to talk down Michael Chandler, like, he's had a beautiful career. He's had a rough last few years. You know, you can blame Connor if you want, but he's had a rough go at it here in the UFC, at least. And it looked like he didn't have another plan. It looked like he was like, "Crap, I don't know what to do." And he was, I'm not, you know, I made the joke online that he was running, but it kind of looked like that, though. He was kind of just like, "I need to avoid the shots. I need to avoid these strikes." And maybe he was just trying to survive the round and like, "I need a new game plan." He just couldn't do it, man. And Hoofy, I mean, Hoofy did what exactly he wanted to do and put him down. That was very impressive. There's not much to say about that fight.
5: And I guess the same could be said about Bo Nickel, because I thought Bo looked really good. It was another strong play for me against Kyle Daukaus. And we talked about the weight cuts again. This is why when we do these recordings here on a Wednesday, we always say, stay tuned, because information is going to change when you watch this. And again, for a Sunday night card, I thought Daukaus looked really bad on the scale. Ironically, I thought Gaethje looked bad on the scale, too. He did rehydrate well, which was good. But Daukaus really did not look like it was a good weight cut. Bo Nickel, he looked great. He looked great all week leading up to the fight. He seemed very comfortable in his own skin for a guy that maybe early on in his UFC career was more about the bravado. And I don't want to say he's been humbled. He looked really different to me, and he looked really dangerous to me, very relaxed. And I thought he fought like that in disposing of Kyle Daukaus.

0: That's why we do this show and we're not in the octagon. Yeah, you know, it's fun talking about this, recapping these seven fights very quickly, because I think all seven winners, the visions of grandeur that they all have, whether it's Justin Gaethje, now a champion, or a guy like Diego Lopez in the first fight of the night. And I think we were oppo on this one. I'll tell you, Stevie Garcia looked great in the first round. And I thought, oh, no, my Diego Lopez ticket's going to go down. And I felt like he got baited into a firefight with Diego Lopez, which normally, I'm sure Stevie Garcia goes, great. Like, you know who I am? I knock cats out. But he played that hands game with Diego, and I got to be honest with you, it showed me there are different levels to Diego Lopez. If that's the champion in waiting, Diego Lopez, that I think was missing in the Volk fights the last couple times out.
1: Yes. That first round ended, and I was feeling good about my dog play. I was like,
0: totally.
1: Steve Garcia's fighting the fight I need him to fight. Avoid getting into a brawl. Avoid getting into that phone booth with Diego Lopez, and you can outstrike him, and you can hurt him. I mean, he was landing hard punches. Now, we know Diego Lopez doesn't go down. He's tough as hell. But, man, that second round, he did kind of bait him in, like, hey, let's go. And they started throwing hands, and I swear I almost covered my eyes because I was like, this isn't what I want. Because I talked about Steve Garcia's been dropped a lot in his career already. Now, I believe that's now six times knocked down in the UFC. But he's learned that win streak he was on, he learned how to avoid those situations. But like you said, there's levels to this, and there's a guy like Diego Lopez that knows, like, hey, I don't need to beat him round to round. I need to just pull him in, lure him in, bait him in, and let's go fist for fist. He's going to think he's tough enough, but I'm going to show him who's the tougher dude. And man, the second they started getting in that phone booth brawling, I was like, it's only a matter of seconds, and boom, he dropped. And I was like, there goes my dog play.
0: there are so many iconic moments from what we saw Sunday night that we'll talk about for decades. Maybe the first one was Diego Lopez afterward, arms stretched at the, just stand, like, I don't even know how physically you can do it, standing on the top of the octagon with the White House in front of you with your arms outstretched. And I know he talked about it afterward, and they said that he was like, they were saying, get down. He's like, nope. Like, this is my moment, man. I'm here at the White House.
1: My fight's over. Kick me out if you want. And then someone get the picture, I'm good.
0: And then going over there to the Ellipse with all those fans, I don't know, it was like 60, 80,000 people that were there.
1: Oh, the fan fest, yeah.
0: Right, the fan fest afterward. I was so proud of the organization and of the fighters embracing it. He's still there shirtless, still in his fight gear, walking over there, and the crowd's going crazy. Like, Rob, that is a seminal moment in the fight game that you and I already had it. You had guys like us. But I think for the other people to get what they fully grasped, those 14 fighters to be on that card, win or lose, man, it still gives me chills to think about what we actually witnessed Sunday night at the White House. We continue First Strike here on VSiN. Dave Ross and Rob Moreno coming at you. And again, if you're not a VSiN Pro subscriber, we don't know what you're waiting for. Come on. It's a great value right now. You can get some intro offers as low as $9.99. There is a special one that will go all the way through the Super Bowl for $175 that you can still take advantage of. Early bird special. We got our NFL betting guide coming out next week, Rob. So it's not just MMA that we push here on First Strike, but across our network, Rob, we got you covered no matter what you want to bet.
1: That NFL guide is dropping early this year. Shout out to Adam Burke and the whole crew, everyone adding to it, but Adam Burke does a great job of all these, and yeah, you got to get in now. I know it's crazy to say it's football season, but it's football season. That's it. NBA's over, NHL's over. Sorry, MLB. I watch it occasionally. I bet it occasionally, but it's football season.
0: And I've got my plays already in there for that betting guide coming out next week. So just, you know, a little primer out there for you people, kind of like the Falcons this year. Okay.
1: Oh, I thought you were going to say Cowboys, if I'm being honest.
0: I always like the Cowboys. There's no doubt about that. Let's get to the main event coming up here at UFC. We're going to have fight nights back there in the Apex. You and I, it was cool to be there a couple weeks ago with Zayd Hussein to see it up close and personal. I think for me at least, gives me a much better idea of the environment on fight night, what these fighters are going to be experiencing. Manal Kopp is going to be there against Kyoji Horiguchi. Horiguchi's a small dog, not a big dog against Starboy in this one. I'm seeing about $1.60, $1.50. I even saw this morning at Circa, Rob, here for Manal Kopp. Horiguchi's a legend of the sport, right? Now, he's a little bit up there in age. We know that. I guess before I get your official play on it, my concern is, how does Horiguchi get to Manal Kopp? Does it have to be shooting at the legs? Because he's got great hands, too. But does it have to be one of those fights where Horiguchi shows all

0: of mixed martial arts, and he has to avoid being sniped from the outside by a guy as talented as Manel Kopp is.
1: I think you nailed it right there. He's got to avoid the snipe shot. He's got to get in close. He's got to explore all elements of the mixed part of mixed martial arts. And not to take away from Manel Kopp, I mean, you're talking about a guy who's got an 81% takedown defense. So even if Horiguchi wants to take it that direction, and, you know, I will say my stats are based off his UFC fights. I believe he's had 10 so far. 10 UFC fights. That's whose stats Horiguchi's on, because he had a run prior. Mm-hmm. And then he returned last year, and he's got it he's looked just as good as we remembered him.
0: Yep.
1: I mean, you talk about a guy that in his first UFC run, his only loss was a title fight against Demetrius Johnson.
0: Like, who?
1: Yeah, exactly. Probably one of the greatest flyweights we've ever seen. Yep. Some would argue one of the best mixed martial artists we've ever seen. Talk about a guy who always used the mixed part of martial arts. But Horiguchi, even after that title loss, went on a 3-fight win streak, and then he stepped out and went to Ryzen, did a little bit of Bellator there, and now he's been welcomed back on a 2-fight win streak. Well, technically on like a 7-fight win streak, but 2-fight UFC win streak. But Manel Kopp, he has been on a run here as well. 3-fight TKO win streak. And not just anybody. You talk about Bruno Silva, Almabayev, and Brandon Royval most recently. Knocks out those guys. 4-1 since 2023. His only loss was Muhammad Mokaev, so also impressively, not a guy to shy against who interrupted your win streak. So both these guys are tough. You got the star boy, Karate Kid. It's pretty close. Kopp does have a reach advantage of 5 inches, and that could be a difference maker. You know, they look like mirrors of each other. Other than that, you know, XR percentage, 68% for each guy. That's very hard to land on the exact same number. But so both guys know how to win rounds when they need to. And they're both very creative and very strong in their strengths. I know that's a weird sentence, but they know how to use those strengths. We talk about guys who don't do that all the time, and they know what they're doing in there. Horiguchi, he is elusive, though. He only absorbs 2.13 significant strikes per minute, and that's what you need to do to avoid a guy like Manel Kopp. You know, I talked about Steve Garcia, and unfortunately he was on the losing end of that, but it's avoiding those big shots from guys that throw one big shot. Manel Kopp does have high output, 5.04 significant strikes per minute, and also somewhat elusive, 0.96 differential for him. Now, neither guy's ever been knocked down in the UFC. So these are some chins. Kopp is going to have to test that chin of Horiguchi. Control rates on the ground, Manel Kopp, 30%. That's obviously not his goal. That's not his game plan here. Horiguchi, 52%. I would have preferred to see that a little higher if that's the main goal, being because his Kopp's takedown defense is so high, 81%, like I mentioned. So when I run this through the model, you know, you got to take into account that, once again, we talked about the apex. I don't think it's, you know, it's not just a sparring session anymore. I think I understand that, like, this is probably less pressure for these guys. And this could be a title eliminator for the flyweight division as well. I mean, outside of waiting for Alexander Pantoja to heal up, and I hope that soon, and I hope we get that rematch. I mean, these are two guys that probably are eyeing Joshua Van right now, and they've got their eye on the prize.
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1: Running through the model, it does land on Manel Kopp, but it hits that tier five that I talk about, kind of like a little bit of danger, like, hey, hold up. You know, those are only hitting at about 55% in my model. So Manel Kopp is kind of a concern. His odds aren't awful, like you said, down minus 150, minus 160 if you look around. But actually, I'm going to toss to you because the way I've been looking at this fight is the total. Total set at 4.5. The books are expecting this goes all five rounds, but these are two guys that are sneaky finishers. Unders plus money right now. I mean, what do you think? Do you think we can get an early finish or does this go all five rounds?
0: I'm so glad you brought up the total because that plus money here at 4.5, it did catch my eye. And I do think that if it goes the distance, that could be an advantage for Horiguchi. It could be on the dog side because sometimes Manel Kopp can play with his food, shall we say, inside the octagon. If you've been watching Starboy, it'd be frustrating at times. You're like, man, just go finish this dude. And then he normally does. Right. At the end of the day, he normally does to get those guys out, but it looks like early on sometimes he's too playful in there and you get a little bit worried if you're backing the favorite, the big favorite. He's not a big favorite this time around. So I kind of lean towards the Starboy side and that does get me to an under. And I worry as much as I love to root for the old guys, as much as I love Horiguchi, and I really do. I admire the way he fights and his fighting passion. I just wonder that he might get sniped. I see visions of Sean O'Malley, Aljamain Sterling, and you go back there in the bantamweight where, you know, Aljo had to kind of dive into the legs and it was that big snipe from Sean that knocked him out. I see that kind of playing out, that if Horiguchi fights a stand-up fight with Manel Kopp, he's going to lose, I think. as good as well, as well rounded as he is, that's not where he wants to fight Mental Cop. And therefore, does he get a little bit more desperate? Shoot in on the legs. He can't get it. And all of a sudden, bam, a big punch coming down that might be able to get Horiguchi out of there. I would look to the under 4.5. And that might be a really slow start for these guys, or at least on the Cop side, right? But eventually, I think he's too big. I think he's absolutely just too big for this weight class, too big for most of the guys in this division. I do like the Starboy side here. I like laying the small price point, and I might take a stab at that under. And dare I say, look for Cop via KO if you want to get some plus money. I think it wouldn't be bad to have that in the account as well, Rob. That's where I'm going to be.
1: I was going to say, Horiguchi, while I mentioned his only loss in the UFC is Demetrius Johnson, he obviously took losses outside of the UFC, and two of those losses were knockouts, by the way. Kaio Sakara, impressive. You know, nothing to shy there.
0: No.
1: And Sergio Pettis also knocked him out back in 2021 in Bellator. So he's not invincible.
0: Infallible.
1: There in the cage.
0: Yes.
1: And it's possible, like you said, if he's struggling to get those takedowns, we could see. And hey, the under kind of protects you if Horiguchi does get the takedown and maybe he slips in a submission, right? He's very slick on the ground. But I'm glad I'm on the same side as Mr. Totals. I mean, you look at the props, even Nascimento by submission, plus 180, Nascimento by decision, plus 170. So even the books aren't really sure how he could get it done. And I'm not exactly the hottest on my method props currently. So me playing it safe, I think just straight up Nascimento currently is my play.
0: I'd give a small lean to that sub price. I do kind of like that for Nascimento here, for the method of victory. But I totally get where you're coming from. And again, the Sugar Show was a strong parlay piece for me last week. I like where your head's at here, that you can look at Allen here as a possible parlay piece on this card if you like it. Maybe you don't want to lay the $1.50, $1.60 with Mental Cop in the main event and go ahead and parlay piece that with Nascimento. You get nice plus money out of that. I really like the way you're breaking down that fight, and I'm with you on the Nascimento side here to get that done early in the night here in Las Vegas back at Apex. Before we say goodbye in this edition, we kept looking ahead to Freedom 250. We knew how electric that card was going to be. You know, it's not that long now, just a couple weeks before Conor McGregor is supposed to be back in an octagon on July 11th, so we say, against Max Holloway. Now, since you and I discussed this fight first, and I couldn't believe you could get Conor McGregor at that point well over $3, you can't anymore. The price points have come way down. I don't know if they watch First Strike, but maybe now there's people are starting to realize. I worry about Max at this weight class, fighting at 170, that I just wonder if it's going to be too big for Max Holloway. And Conor McGregor, to me, I know we haven't seen him in forever, but Rob, if the lasting image of Conor, when he fought Nate Diaz back up there at 170, beat him in the rematch, if I get that version of Conor, I think he's really live still at over a $2 betting underdog.
1: Yeah. It's hard to say a guy who hasn't fought in multiple years as a live underdog, like, easily, but you're right. It's the weight that concerns me, because I don't know what Max Holloway looks like at 170. And McGregor, you know, he's if anything, being out of the cage could be a blessing in disguise. Whereas Max has been in a couple wars his last few fights. If even in victory, he's been in some just all out brawls. You're talking about multiple weight classes. He's been 145, 155. So he's been cutting weight. His body's been in training, so he's in shape. But we know McGregor's also in shape. He's in, once again, natural athlete. These guys, annoying. But Conor McGregor hasn't been cutting weight, hasn't been pushing his body to the limit at 155 or anything like that. So cutting to 170, I don't think is going to be a big deal for him. And he's still plus 235. I mean, I'm glad the Holloway price is coming down, but I don't think it's going to get down to a point where I'm comfortable enough.
0: I stand corrected, though, Rob. They are going to schedule this fight for 155 somehow.
1: Oh.
0: Now, I thought this was going to be at 170, so I'm seeing now that it is officially 155. That does change my belief.
1: That's breaking news to me.
0: That's right. It's not my way. I thought we were going to fight this at 170. But at 155, we'll have to see about the weight cut. We know Max can make it. That shouldn't be a problem for Max. I wonder if that's why it's still lying the way it is at $3 betting favorite here, 290 on the Max Holloway side. But that surprises me. And gives me a little doubt that this fight will go off without a hitch at 155. We've seen this before, right? Where all of a sudden a guy can't make weight. What do they do? Catch weight, 165. So before I run to the window to bet this thing, are we sure that Conor McGregor is going to be able to make 155?
1: I don't know. That changes everything I've been thinking
0: about. It does. Totally.
1: Because you're right. It's Max Holloway makes 155. Easy. That's not a big deal. He's done that multiple times in his career. McGregor hasn't cut. That's what I was talking about, right? McGregor hasn't needed to cut weight in so long. And it's going to be hard to get that frame down to 155. Yeah, I would say if you haven't bet this yet, I would say hold and let's confirm what weight class we're doing.
0: Yes.
1: I would wait to see what happens fight week. You know, Lou is great for, hey, let's see what these guys look like on the scale. If it's 155, I would wait to see what McGregor looks like on the scale because you're right. You could get a last minute, because let's face it, the UFC's not going to want to cancel this one.
0: No.
1: You could get a last minute hey, this is going to be a catch weight now at 165. And it's like, okay, well, now I believe in McGregor here.
0: By the way, that changes
1: a lot.
0: It changes everything. I'm right there with you. I'm 170? I would load up on the Conor side. 155? He looked dead on the scales 5 years ago when he's, it was a struggle then to make 155. And I think they had to go up to the catch weight for Nate Diaz at 170 in the rematch, right? For these reasons we're talking about.
1: So this dude's walking around at 190 probably right now, 200 pounds probably.
0: This becomes a believe it when I see it that Conor McGregor can make 155. So for what it's worth, that's officially what it says. But you're right. The UFC will do everything to make sure this fight is not canceled. So will Max. He'll get fine. When I'm fighting 165, Conor.
1: There's no belt on the line, so do what you got to do to get the fight. I trust that.
0: Very quickly, Paddy Pimblett against Benoit St. Denis is the co-main event. I'm worried about Paddy against BSD at 170. These are as much respect as I have for Paddy, especially in hindsight now in the Justin Gaethje fight after what Gaethje just did to Ilia Topuria. Do we rethink Paddy the Batty that he really might have been a really good challenger for Justin Gaethje after what we saw Gaethje just do, if we can do that MMA math against Ilia Topuria?
1: MMA math is impossible. Justin Gaethje has broken all MMA math.
0: Yes, he really has.
1: I mean, look at the guys he's lost to, but then look at the guy he's beat. But yeah, I worry about Paddy Pimblett here. Benoit St. Denis, -175 currently feels cheap for me. There may be a trend we have to look for guys after they fight Justin Gaethje, because even Max Holloway, in a victory after Justin Gaethje, which was an absolute war, he loses, right? Paddy Pimblett, after going 5 rounds with Justin Gaethje, this is a tough fight to take after a guy like Justin Gaethje, because, man, Benoit Saint-Denis, I know Paddy Pimblett, they don't tap, but Benoit Saint-Denis may find a way to break you.
0: You're not going to do the impression? Scousers don't quit. They don't tap. Scousers.
1: My wife doesn't like it when I do impressions. She says they all sound like they're from the same part of the country, and we don't know what part of the world they are.
0: Why, I'm single, Rob. None of my girlfriends like my impressions through the years. Yeah, it's going to be a great fight card again. And even Mario Bautista against Corey Sandhagen, that's going to be a great fight. We'll talk about that in weeks to come. But again, Conor against Max, I believe it when I see it, that those guys are going to squeeze back in 155 pounds. Paddy the Batty Pimblett against BSD, that's going to be a great fight at 170. But again, we'll get to those changing numbers as they occur. Rob, great stuff, man. Always love talking the fight game with you each and every week here on First Strike. Please, people, subscribe. And if you've already done it, tell a friend, because we love it. It's a passion project for us each and every week right here on VSiN. So for El Modelo, Rob Moreno, I'm Dave Ross. We'll see you next week right here on First Strike.
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10: All right, we're halfway through the U.S. Open at Shinnecock Hills on Long Island, and this major in New York has lived up to the hype so far. The scores have not been as low as anticipated. The weather not been as bad as we thought it was going to be. Wild winds were in the forecast for Thursday afternoon, 40 to 50 mile an hour gust. It did not really materialize. The players who went off early Thursday, who were supposed to get the calmer conditions, actually got the worst of the weather. And the players who were in the afternoon got the better weather and the better draw in terms of tee times. Wyndham Clark was in that group who went off Thursday afternoon and finished again Friday morning. And guess what? Wyndham Clark took advantage of that to go 7 under par in the first two rounds, and he leads going into the weekend. He was a U.S. Open champ at Los Angeles Country Club in 2023. He has not been a fan favorite. He's had boorish behavior off the course and a couple of cases of misbehavior. Given golf fans reason to not like him. But Wyndham Clark's trying to win back fans this week at Shinnecock Hills. He's trying to win his second major. His four-stroke lead with two rounds to go, not the huge lead it might seem. Will Hill, my co-host. Will, We see this a lot, right? Where it's almost like an NBA game where you have a team, and we saw this a lot with the Spurs and the Knicks. The Spurs are up 15, and you think they have a comfortable lead until the Knicks wipe out that lead game after game after game and end up winning the NBA Finals. A four-stroke lead with two rounds to go is not that much. It's not the big lead it seems to be in a golf tournament, right?
0: Yeah, you mentioned the Spurs blowing a big lead, blowing a 15-point lead. You'll have to be more specific when it comes to the finals because we would still be playing basketball if the Spurs could just hold some of these leads. It's amazing. That's one of the all-time joke jobs over the course of a series where they just stop scoring. But you're 100% right, and we were sitting here the weekend of the Masters where I know our buddies Mitch Moss and Paul Howe were saying, it's over, Rory's going to win. In the end, they end up being right, but there were a lot of twists and turns. He ended up going from minus 200 going into the weekend just off of memory to there were certain points where he was 2-1, 3-1, with a plus price. So there's a lot of swings in these tournaments. There's a lot of swings in these odds. I'll ask you two questions. If you had to bet anyone right now considering the odds, who would you bet? And what's a fair over-under? Like, what's the winning score look like here Sunday night?
10: You know what? I'll get to that here in a minute. I was going to mention, we were talking about Knicks and their comebacks. Do you realize the Knicks had the number one? That was from down 29 points. The number one, the number three, and number five biggest comebacks in NBA Finals history, all in the same finals. And you think about that, it's kind of like a perfect storm. You know, we were talking about Wyndham Clark going to the weekend here with a big lead, and some people were going to say he choked. I think what you got to have is one side choking and the other side hitting clutch shots, right? So if Wyndham Clark blows it this weekend, it's going to be because Xander Schauffele or Matt Fitzpatrick or somebody comes from behind and plays great golf, and he collapses a little bit. When you look back at that NBA Finals, did you think it was more a case of the Spurs choking or the Knicks and Jalen Brunson just stepping up and hitting clutch shots? A combination of the two, obviously.
0: Like you said, the easy answer is always a combination of the two. I actually thought that was a pretty bad, pretty egregious choke job by the Spurs, where not only did they blow the leads, but they blew the leads where they just stopped scoring. They would just go large stretches where they couldn't put the ball through the hoop. And Wembanyama, good for him. He likes poetry and art. He likes to draw. A very well-balanced individual. How about putting the ball through the hoop once in a while? Their offense looked awful. Offense looked broken. De'Aaron Fox was a joke. I thought Mitch Johnson coached a terrible series. I thought the Spurs, and choked is not a word I use a lot because, you know what, sometimes one team wins, another team loses. It's a harsh word. I thought that was a fair word. I mean, and just go through some of these games, Matt. Up 14 at home, game one in in game one in the third quarter, lose that game. You're up under a minute to go at home in game two. You lose that game. You're up 30 in the second half in game four, and then you're up 16 in game five, including up 10 with 7 minutes to go. If you want to tell me, all right, they lost one or two of those games, you say, man, that's a tough loss. They lost all of them. They lost all four. It's really incredible to look back and think that the Knicks won the series in five games.
10: I know. I still can't believe that the Spurs lost all three home games. The series favorites went 0-3 at home, and they blew double-digit leads in all three games. Anyway, back to golf. As I mentioned, that the Spurs, I said this after Game 5, the Spurs are about the sorriest group of choke artists you're ever going to see. At the same time, I'm giving a ton of credit to Jalen Brunson, OG Anunoby, and what the Knicks did to come back and win that series. They took it, too. By the way, Wyndham Clark heading to the weekend, he hopes he's not like the Spurs. He hopes he doesn't pull a choke job. I saw this from PGA Tour Communications after Wyndham closed out his first round on Thursday morning. Wyndham Clark holds his eighth 18-hole lead or co-lead in stroke play events on tour. He is 0-7, converting that lead or co-lead to victory, including at the Memorial Tournament a couple of months ago. Actually, last month, he finished third, and he had the lead after 18 holes. We had Nick Bogdanovich from Boomer Sportsbooks on to talk about this, and Nick said he's actually somewhat confident that Wyndham Clark is going to close it out. I am, too. I think he's a confident player. He's hot with the putter right now. He looks like a better player than he was even in 2023 when he came from behind to win the U.S. Open in L.A., but if you didn't bet Wyndham Clark pre-tournament, do you want to bet him now? I wouldn't argue if you wanted to take Wyndham at right around plus 190 with a four-stroke lead headed to the weekend. But you asked me who would I play. I bet Matt Fitzpatrick pre-tournament at 20-1 odds. So I'm not going to play him now. But Xander Schauffele would be the guy I would play headed to the weekend here, Friday night or Saturday morning. Schauffele at around plus 620 to plus 650, two-time major winner, a guy who's got a really impressive track record of contending in U.S. Opens. I think Schauffele would be the most likely guy to catch him from behind. Will, what do you expect from Scottie Scheffler here? I've been really disappointed in Scheffler's putting, but I'll say this. He has been grinding it out, and the fact that he's even par, he gives himself a chance over the weekend here to rally from behind if he can get hot. And certainly a lot of people have top five or top ten bets on Scottie Scheffler, so they want him to hang in there and contend. What do you think we'll see from Scottie on Saturday and Sunday?
0: Not sure. You can never count him out. It's almost like Mahomes with the Chiefs where, you know, it doesn't matter until there's all zeros on that scoreboard. As long as he's got a pulse, he's got a shot to win. I feel the same way about Scheffler, but in terms of like, hey, what, does that mean you would make a bet on him at 9-1? That does not mean I would make a bet on him at 9-1. He just seems off. You mentioned he just misses some strange shots. I don't know if it's physical, if it's mental, if it's just we've gotten such a high bar. He set such a high standard for himself that he can't live up to it. And he can play, you know, B-plus golf, and we're all disappointed. Wouldn't be surprised if he made a run. Wouldn't be, like, shocked if he won the tournament. I'd be surprised. But as far as betting value, I know you mentioned the number, like, 20-1. That's kind of the conversation where it would need to start for you. I'm with you. I'm not betting him at 9-1 to win this thing.
10: I've got bets on Scheffler, top five, top ten. Hopefully he can get there with that. Right now he's plus 150, top five, and around 9-1, 10-1 odds. That's not enough for me. He's just not sharp enough with his game right now to think or to expect or to bet on him rallying to win this tournament. If he does, great, but I don't see it happening. All right, let's go to the baseball card on Saturday. And how about the Brewers and the Braves? You want a pitching matchup. We talked about the Red Sox and Kyle Harrison and their ill-advised deal. Harrison, the lefty, and Chris Sale, another lefty, going head-to-head in Atlanta. Braves here at Circa, minus 128, total of 7.5 after the Braves beat the Miz on Friday night, Will.
0: Yeah, well, that, I mean, we mentioned Kyle Harrison being a bad trade for the Red Sox. The Chris Sale trade from the Red Sox, too, you're not going to win any awards for that one. So the Red Sox, they're piling up with bad trades from the Red Sox. And these guys have a lot in common in terms of that. I would only look towards an under, you know, maybe a first five under so you don't get burned with the bullpens. First five under four or so, to me, you know, 1-1 after five, 2-1 after five. It's one of those games where runs and you know, offense should be hard to come by. Ronald Acuna Jr., not in a lineup. I would look towards an under and probably a first five under here.
10: Well, I was in Pittsburgh last weekend, and I watched Paul Skeens go head-to-head with Max Meyer. I don't know what you know about Max Meyer, but you bet a lot of baseball, so I'm sure you know nothing about him. But Meyer shut down the Pirates that day. He was better than Paul Skeens. And how about Max Meyer over 15 starts this season, a record of 7-0 for the Marlins? Over 85 innings, he's allowed 7 homers, struck out 95, so he's got 10.1 Ks per 9, a whip of 112, ERA of 275. I feel like pitchers like Max Meyer, who are rarely starting in marquee games and pitch for teams like the Marlins, fly under the radar, and sometimes you can get them at bargain prices. I don't know if this is a bargain. I don't think it is. I had this circled after I watched him pitch in Pittsburgh on Sunday. I was hoping he'd be around 120 in this matchup. He's actually around 135 to 140. Max Meyer and the Marlins against Trevor McDonald and the Giants. I actually like McDonald, but I think Meyer and the Marlins would be my bet here, even though the price is not exactly right. How much do you know about Max Meyer? Have you watched him much?
0: I watched him a lot. I think he was like the third or fourth pick in the draft about 4 or 5 years ago. He came up in 2022, got hurt. And, you know, these guys, Matt, they get hurt. They disappear for a year or two as they rehab. But he is super impressive. The Marlins just always seem to have a bunch of pitchers. Whether they can keep him healthy or hang on to him is a different story. But I'm with you. I like the Marlins. Don't really love this price. But how about these people that bet monthly wins, which I don't have any bets on, but I know they're popular. Gil Alexander, Mitch Moss, Paul Howard, they love these markets. Right now, the wins leader for June with 12 is the Miami Marlins, who are now 38-38. So they were a super long shot. And with about half the month to go here, the Marlins are making a run here to cash that ticket.
10: All right. Hopefully they get another win on Saturday behind Max Meyer. Paul Skeens is going to go for the Pirates at Coors Field, where the total is 10 on Saturday. By the way, lock in our early bird football football special pricing right now for $175. 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
18: 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All of our best bets are in there. And I'm talking the entire air staff, more than just the air staff. Everybody's picks, division by division, conference by conference, Super Bowl winner. It's all in there as well. How many best bets did you put in there?
19: Dos.
18: I got uno in there.
19: Yeah, you and I were thinking the same way.
18: About?
19: Yeah, oh. We got a good, it's a long summer to go, plenty to add. I'm not rushing to get a ton. You and I will be talking about bets all summer long on the show. We got a second guide coming out. You and I are not really the guys anyways who usually have like 30 futures bets heading into a season. So, yeah, we got to pace there a little bit.
18: Meltzer like Seltzer on Twitter is going after me. He said, today I was told... The Plaza Burger. First of all, you got it wrong. It's Oscar's Burger here downtown, not the Plaza Burger. Oscar's Burger is better than Bevette's Burger by someone I normally trust. That's me. He's talking about. And yes, the Oscar's Burger is better than the Bevette's Burger, not whatever burger you made up. He said, I also learned that he cuts the fat off his bacon, and I don't know if I can trust him anymore. Well, the reason I do that is because I don't like the fattiness to the big strips of bacon they put on the wedge salad at Bavette. So I just, you know.
19: There's a lot to unpack here.
18: Yeah.
19: Okay, so it's the that specific salad situation, not with bacon in general.
18: Correct.
19: Okay, I will completely allow that.
18: Thank you, Kelly.
19: There's too much of a what I'm going to push back on, though. Why are you guys going to these nice steakhouses, some of the nicest steakhouses in the world, and you're getting burgers?
18: I didn't. I got the burger one time just to try it because I was told it was so great. Everyone was like, okay. Oh, you got to try the burger. Oh, you got to try it.
19: I'm even going to excuse Steve Fezzik because I know when he brings that up about going to like Peter Luger's and getting the burger, like I know he's just using every comp dollar he possibly has.
18: These are all comps, too. Yeah.
19: Okay.
18: By the way, Peter Luger burger in Brooklyn better than the Peter Luger burger out here.
19: I thought Meltzer, even though he and I have not spent any time together ever, I thought he and I were always on the same page with steaks in this town.
18: Meltzer and Joe Sheehan have come after me the last couple of days. I don't think it worked out well for either of them.
19: This is I saw him on Twitter bring up something about Bavette's, and you know my stance on Bavette's. It's just
18: fantastic.
19: Not for me. I get it for everybody else. Too much char. I don't like the sourdough. Just not for me.
18: So good.
19: And Meltzer's the only other person I've ever met who, like me, is a Scotch 80 defender and believer in this town.
18: I've never been.
19: I'm going to take
18: Scotch
19: you.
18: Scotch 80 at Palm.
19: I'm going to we were going to have such a great mandate one of these nights. We're going to Scotch 80 and Babyface at the Palms.
18: Oh, let's do it.
19: Mandate. I mandate a mandate. Whenever Babyface is back, that's what we're doing.
18: I got you, buddy. Let's do it. Danny said
19: Danny's
18: coming, too.
19: Danny's coming, too.
18: All right, I'll pay for all of you. Keno Walker. Hello, buddies. You can only pick one, a fired-up Chris Felico or a heated olive oil hands Krakenburger. A fired-up Felico is a rarer sight. I like both of them fired up. But Felico fired up is a like, you know, finding Bigfoot. Colin Murphy. You guys never do it, but when people say from a sports betting perspective on VSiN, you're a sports gambling network. What other perspective would it be?
19: Oh, I definitely use that term.
18: I've used it before.
19: Yeah.
18: Yeah.
19: Yeah. Thanks for trying to excuse us, but no.
18: Ace Dick Cardano. It's the red zone. It's not the green zone. It's not the red area.
19: Okay. Oh, the red area pisses me off. Yeah, I'm with you there. It's the red zone.
18: Spence. That's Spence CC. Grand slam home run. A grand slam, by definition, is a home run. Happy Friday, guys. You too. No Emu Doug. Why are we using the Canadian pronunciation of turkey, eh? It's the Turkish pronunciation of turkey. Turkiye.
19: I'm a child. That was a good one.
18: Yeah. Turkiye. Tom F. Going beyond sports phrases, how about the ever-present, it is what it is. There was a time before this was heard daily. Oh, there was a time, Tom F. That's an old one. That's been going on for years now. There was a day where, somebody said it is what it is. One day, the penguin took one step to the east. And everybody followed. Yeah, it is what it is. By the way, Sabalenka won the second set, and you figured this thing was over? Then she went up a break in the third, you figured this thing was over? Guess what? Broken back.
19: September 4th, Gil. It's our mandate.
18: What's that?
19: Babyface and Scotch 80.
18: Let's do it.
19: Don't worry, it's a Friday night. Will not interrupt football for us.
18: By the way, you are going to look at me differently after that night.
19: I've wanted to... We've talked about going to a Babyface show together for many years now.
18: Every word, every song.
19: There was also one time where I tried to leave tickets for Gil, but didn't work out, completely backfired, and then just stopped trying to do that afterward.
18: I'm going to be like, sing it, Kelly. Let's see if I can get his attention.
19: Okay, you did a great job of educating me on Babyface, of just how many songs.
18: He's a genius.
19: Came from him.
18: Let me get the tickets, because I'm not sitting in the back. We're sitting right up front.
19: Okay. No problem.
18: Defensive player of the year. Defensive player of the year, National Football League, Miles. This is the usual suspects market.
19: Yep.
18: Miles Garrett of the Los Angeles Rams. Let that sink in for a second. +450. Will Anderson Jr., Texans +750. Max Crosby, Raiders, the not Raiders, now back to being a Raider. Yes, he's with the Raiders still?
19: Yeah.
18: 8-1?
19: Yeah.
18: For a second there, I had to think about it.
19: Yes, but did I do the same thing like a week ago? Yes, I did.
18: Aiden Hutchinson of the Lions, 8-1. Everybody else, starting with Nick Bosa of the Niners, is double digits. Same thing on this. We could go back a year or 2 years or 3 years. We probably have the same conversation. By the way, where is...
19: This is... Yeah, exactly.
18: Where's... Micah Parsons not pictured because he's not going to be back for the beginning
19: of the
18: season.
19: Because he's not going
18: to
19: be back, yeah.
18: So he's, what is he, 50-1?
19: Now.
18: 60-1.
19: Now, I have heard, who was established the run? I think it was Evan Silva on their podcast talking about it. Like, if wait a week or two at grabbing a Micah number, bomb number, just if he comes back maybe a week or two early and then just goes
18: and if
19: nuclear
18: no,
19: down
18: and if
19: the
18: nobody
19: stretch.
18: Does anything crazy.
19: Right, yeah. So I do think it is one to keep in mind. I thought that was a good point.
18: I like that strategery.
19: Because otherwise, yes, you broke it down well, right? It's the last couple years we sit here in the offseason and we're like, hey, Pro Bowl pass rusher, Pro Bowl pass rusher, Pro Bowl pass rusher, and that's who wins it these days.
18: All right, let's look at another one here.
19: You want the Cleve T.A. trends real quick?
18: Cleve T.A. on Defensive Player of the Year.
19: 10 of the last 12 winners been defensive linemen. Since 2000, just 6 defensive backs have won the award, and a linebacker hasn't won since 2013. Okay? Before Myles Garrett winning last season, this is interesting, right? Keep the Browns. We're going to go over two of the defensive awards here, and those were both won by Browns last year. Before Myles Garrett last year, 10 straight and 15 of the last 16 winners came on a team that made the playoffs. Mm. So he broke that streak last year.
18: Oh, I didn't know that.
19: Yeah. So okay. There actually was some winning correlated with this as well.
18: The only reason I love Cleve T.A.'s, mm-hmm. all of his parameters, the only reason that on this particular market I don't gravitate towards them as much is because it just feels like it's the same candidates every year.
19: So of the 11 defensive linemen to win, at least all had 11 sacks, and of the 10 defensive linemen to last win this award, all generated at least 8.5 sacks the year before.
18: Okay.
19: So this is like when we talk about who wins the Masters. Guys that are good at winning the Masters are winning majors.
18: That's right. There's no bet here for me. Currently.
19: Nothing preseason for me. Yeah, I'm with you.
18: By the way, Wyndham Clark has birdied, so he has a 4-stroke lead over the field now. Back to 6-under. Xander Schauffele and Sam Stevens, the only two golfers who are actually four back. Sam Stevens has not teed off yet.
19: Yeah, this is just as big, right? You've had some of the guys that were 2-under drop off.
18: This the dream of nobody being under par is, let's put it this way, it's no everybody's close to not being under par except for Wyndham Clark.
19: Dustin Johnson's back 9, birdie 10, and that's where I think we saw him one shot off the lead, then he double bogeyed and bogeyed.
18: Offensive rookie of the year. Jeremiah Love, plus 320. Jeremiah Love, plus 320. Fernando Mendoza, the Raiders, 4-1. Carnell Tate. Did he end up being the first wideout pick? Yeah, plus 550. Jordan Tyson. Or was Tyson the first? No, Tate was. Because remember, Tate threw the whole thing into chaos. Then Jordan Tyson at 6-1. Jadarian Price, Jeremiah Love's college teammate in the backfield for Notre Dame, is plus 750. Remember, he was the last pick in the first round by the Seahawks. And then Mekhi Lemon at plus 950. Everybody else, 25-1 or longer.
19: Man,
18: wow.
19: I don't know about you. My thought has not changed once since this market first opened the day after the draft. And that is, except for maybe I'm getting closer to a bet, because isn't that Mendoza number getting longer?
18: Well, this is what I always say. He's the only quarterback that we mentioned, right?
19: Yeah.
18: If he plays enough, and what's the Raiders' strategy? Kirk Cousins is going to start the season? I don't know. There's a natural point in the schedule, about 4 to 6 weeks in, right, where it's like, okay, it's Mendoza time. That's enough to win you Rookie of the Year, so I still think he's the bet.
19: I think even more so, maybe we would have been more worried about that in years past, but Tyler Shuck was in the race last year when he ended up starting, like 7 games for the Saints or something like that? So, yeah, I absolutely don't think that is going to disqualify Mendoza from this.
18: Interesting, the David Bailey, the second pick in the draft, not even listed here, right?
19: Offensive Rookie of the Year.
18: I'm sorry, it's Offensive Rookie of the Year, pardon me.
19: Jadarian Price is the other one I keep bringing
18: that
19: up.
18: That wouldn't
19: though.
18: Be interesting.
19: Like, Kenneth Walker off the Seahawks, like, man, he's going to get about as many carries as he can hit.
18: Carnell Tate went to the Titans at 4. Jordan Tyson went to the Saints at 8. Defensive Rookie of the Year, by the way, it is David Bailey, who's the short shot, co-short shots with Reuben Bain Jr. Remember, Reuben Bain Jr. lasted all the way to the 15th pick for the Bucks. David Bailey went 2nd. There's no play here, right? There is maybe Sonny Styles plus 750 for the Skins. That'd be my pick. Coming back with Paul Carr next.
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34: 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Whether it's Millions, Grandissimo, Survivor, they are waiting for you. Go out to Las Vegas and sign up today. We always look forward to our conversations with the great Lou Finocchiaro. You can give him a follow on X at Gamblu. He is the host of the About Business podcast and the Sneak Teak Pod. Joins us each and every Friday. Does a great job here on the network on the Progressive Guest Line here today. But before we talk about Starboy in the main event here, Man on Cop, which is an interesting one in his matchup, you've got a question for Jensen that maybe, are you wearing Carolina blue today here if you're watching on FanDuel Sports Network?
35: I absolutely am.
0: And as I assess, thanks, guys, for having me on, and let me direct this in a tangent for just a second, because I want to pick Jensen's brain. Carolina was there 2 years ago. They have a very veteran staff, especially pitching staff. And when I assess this matchup, Oklahoma, without question, the hottest team the last month, 5 weeks of the season. But that staff is three freshmen. Freshmen for Oklahoma against a veteran-laden staff for Carolina. Am I missing something as far? I don't want to say it's a mismatch, and I don't want to say the freshmen for Oklahoma are still freshmen, but they've never been to the College World Series before, and this moment might be pretty big. Am I on the right track, Jensen?
1: I will listen.

0: either in relief or going to get a start there on Saturday, or excuse me, on Sunday afternoon. I would still say, though, momentum in college sports, and Lou, we see this a lot in college football, right? These are still kids. They're still 18 to 21. Yeah, some of them might have some NIL compensation, but it's different when you see the emotion of the game switch. They're not professionals yet, but I think you're on the right track. I feel like it's Carolina's series to lose. I appreciate where Oklahoma has been really stout on the mound, but there are so many grinded out at-bats that the Carolina offense has showcased thus far. I'm just thinking of what Owen Hall can do to them, Schaffner, obviously Gavin Gallagher. You got a veteran group that is probably going to wait out some of these freshman arms. They will pounce, and I think we'll take advantage of mistakes. So I think you're right. I hope you and I get it across the line, because I think this would be a fabulous end to what has been a remarkable North Carolina year.
1: Pretty good.
2: How great
1: question.
2: Is it
1: we
2: to
1: do
2: get
1: palms
2: that
1: pressing.
2: Perspective? Thank you.
1: You bet. It's fantastic. We do palms pressing three here with Mike Palm every week. That was Lou's pressing one. It's a hell of a question, Lou, if I may say so myself. I'll try to give a good one to you here as we look at the main event coming up tomorrow night there at UFC Apex. And Kyoji Horiguchi is kind of a legend, I'd say, in the sport. Left the UFC for a while, came back. Against a guy like Starboy and Manel Kopp here, a very intriguing main event. I know we're all coming off the highs of Freedom 250, and I know you and I had really good nights there. And now maybe people haven't paid enough attention to this main event, because it does have some title implications potentially here for the winner of this one Saturday night. What do you make of Starboy being about $1.50 betting favorite in a main event five round matchup?
2: Dave, Starboy the fighter is the largest, strongest, heaviest hitting, most athletic, fleet of footed flyweight in the organization. However, sometimes his mental preparedness can make a guy scratch his head wondering, where is this kid coming from? And that, I think, bogged him down a little earlier than more recently. Now he's challenging and trying to get a title fight. As well, he finds himself in a rematch where he was a young kid, green as a cucumber, fighting Horiguchi when Kopp was 23 and Horiguchi was 26 and really in his prime and a full-grown man. Now we flash forward, and it's Horiguchi, 35, still on a second wave in the UFC, still capable. And I think I take Horiguchi today or tomorrow against any flyweight on the roster except Kopp. The rematch for Kopp and his physical attributes and the fact that I think he's coming focused all lean me to take Kopp. I don't think I'm going to go inside the distance. I like the easy minus 155 I'm seeing right now, or minus 165. I think Kopp is the way I will go, just on a straight bet.
0: Excellent. I always love to ask you about some live underdogs, and they're not egregious in price here, but you've got two on the main card, Lou, that I think you have highlighted that have some great value. Your assessment of the two dogs you like here on that main side.
2: Yeah, Christian Rodriguez and Haider Amil. Amil has dealt with some injuries the last two fights. That could be excuses or not. But the guy's game, he's willing. He's really not apt on the ground. He's a striker, and that's where Christian Rodriguez will probably have advantage over him in his well-roundedness. But this is an unusual fight where Emil's going to be the larger man. He never gets to be that. I really like Haider Amil in this fight. I think he keeps it standing, and I think his striking is too much for Rodriguez. And then I'll go to Vinicius Oliveira and Andre Feely. Vinicius Oliveira is a simple bully, and at 135, the guy is athletic, strong, fast, powerful, but his strikes are not precise. They're not straight. He's wild, and he can be a crazy man. Now he's moving up to 145 to take on a guy in Feely that's a veteran at the division and used to fighting guys that weigh 162 pounds. And that's what featherweights weigh when they get in the cage after weighing in at 145. And so I think Feely, the veteran, is going to be a poor welcome fight for Vinicius Oliveira, because I think he stands up to him. And after a round and a half, the bully his anger and his pressure are going to wane. And I really like Feely in this.

0: well. Feely and Emil, if you don't want to take them just on the money, you can take them on the points. Feely points is +3.5, +120. And Vinicius Oliveira is not finishing Feely. And so I think that is a great consideration as well if you wanted to go points with Feely and or Emil.
1: Yeah, Andre Tucci-Feely is one of the tougher guys out there. He's fought everybody, the best of the best there. So I don't think he's going to blink in Oliveira's pressure that he's going to get in the first couple of rounds there. The longer the fight goes, the longer that dog is alive. You know, a lot of eyeballs might be on this card because of what we saw at Freedom 250 and all the eyeballs that were there at the White House last Sunday night. If you haven't watched The Hulk, Ian Kutalaba, you know, we used to look at this guy as a wild man when he'd get in the octagon. Lou, he's been, I'd say, maybe getting a little bit older. I don't know if he's becoming more of a conventional fighter these days against Navajo Sterling. He's a massive underdog here in the co-main event. Has the Hulk become Bruce Banner? And is he not as wild as he used to be?
0: Dave, I see it exactly how you just described it. And I think what it is IQ, ring maturity, and the fact that rather than flipping burgers, he'd rather fight in the UFC. So he's forced to now fold in some wrestling and some IQ, and he can't just be a tornado going out there with no defense. He's going to have his hands full with Sterling here. Sterling's longer, taller, younger, striker. That said, Kutalaba can get inside and get this fight to the ground. He's got some decent grappling. Kutalaba is not out of this fight. He's a game-willing guy with a little bit of IQ and plenty of UFC experience.
2: Fantastic. Any other things on the preliminary side or any other thing creative you like when we get there tomorrow night, Lou?
0: Okay, so I have a parlay for us, and unfortunately it involves no UFC fighters. But I hear you guys doing this all the time, and I put one together, and I told Joe Friso I'd like to release it. So here we go. North Carolina wins the College World Series. We're taking them with Spain to win the World Cup. And then lastly, the Dodgers to win the National League. That's a 19-1 parlay. And I'm going to take a little taste of that.
1: Okay, so you got a 19-1 Jensen Lewis cross-sport parlay bomb. That, I mean, Jay Lou, your influence, it's taking over. I love it, Lou. I might even back it. As much as I don't like the Dodgers, I won't admit that in the court of law. We like money. 19-1 is a pretty good price point. Lou, you're the best. Check out the Bout Business podcast if you haven't already. Also, the Sneak Teep. It's fantastic. It's never been a better time to be a better in mixed martial arts. It's as good as it gets. We're going to give our best bets. They're coming up next right here at VC Mother Books.
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1: We are apparently like Wendy's in that there is beef here today as we welcome you back to VSiN, the Sports Betting Network. Money Move, Stormy Bonantoni, Jonathan Von Tobel with you. I was very excited to welcome in our next guest, Zach Cohen, host of the Hardwood Handicappers podcast, VSiN senior editor. You can follow him on X at Betting on X. But the you hear there is because somebody is very offended that they didn't get invited on to Hardwood Handicappers yesterday. But Zach, I happen to know and pay attention to the fact that you're not doing episodes every day right now like you were previously. Might that have anything to do with it?
2: That has a lot to do with it. I'm only going some Mondays and some Fridays. Honestly, yeah, I didn't even really think about it till late last night when I started preparing for the Friday episode. But yeah, JVT, I would love to have you on next week, but we're going to have to talk about the days because Thursday is no longer available.
3: Think about it. really quickly, are we allowed to say this? We do have some special NBA draft programming that you're going to be part of next week, correct?
2: Yes, we're going to be doing a live Hardwood Handicappers draft edition on the VSiN network. So you'll see me live on VSiN programming for the first time hosting a show. If I'm nervous and doing like the Ricky Bobby hands thing, I can't help it. I've never done it before, but I am excited to do it.
3: All right, so looking forward to that. All right, so let's start with the top, as this has been the big topic of conversation. Growing rumblings that the Wizards have not decided yet. Market seems to be priced, though, as they are. Are you buying in, finally, to Derek Peterson potentially going number one? What are your expectations for this first overall pick as we're getting more noise as we inch closer to the draft on Tuesday?
2: Well, I guess my surprise with this whole thing is that it kind of took this long because I never, as you know, had Devonta as a clear-cut number one prospect in this draft. And I feel like you could ask 30 people that cover the draft, none of them would tell you that Devonta is far and away the best prospect. So it was kind of weird that this is where it went right away. I did take a small position in Peterson plus 415 to go number one because I do have Devonta plus 135, pretty big play. So now I'm in a situation where if it's one of those two, I will end up profiting a little bit. But, yeah, it's definitely a little crazy that we're this close to the draft and we have no idea who's going number one. It is very similar to that Jabari Smith, Paolo Banchero draft, and I have no idea what's going to happen on Tuesday. I still think it'll be Devonta just because I do think that there are still some more question marks on the Peterson side that if I were drafting number one between those two would make me a little bit more uncomfortable. But as you know, if it were me picking number one, I would take Cam Boozer.
3: Yep. All right, so we'll get to Boozer in a second, and that is where the beef between Zach and I lies, especially when it comes to what Utah's going to do. We'll get to that momentarily. What I wanted to ask to follow up on this was, how does the potential reporting now that maybe Washington would be open to moving Trae Young, also that they want another lottery pick potentially, how does that tie into this first overall pick? Could that mean that they are more likely to take Peterson? What does that have to do at all with any, if anything, with what they're going to do there at number one?
2: I don't think that the Young stuff's going to impact their thinking very much. I don't know if you saw Wendy said that they're going to try to bring him back on a three-year deal, and he pretty much was opting out of his one-year player option to get similar money over, you know, a longer span. So I don't really think that there's any truth to him like being out of Washington next season. I think it was all kind of something that was planned. And I don't really think that you could draft with Trae Young in mind or Anthony Davis in mind just because those guys have been so far removed from the best basketball that they've played in their careers, and they're so injury-prone. I think Washington just needs to pick the guy that they like the most. So that's why I think you're starting to see some more Peterson talk, but I don't really think it'll impact anything, the Trae Young stuff.
3: Stormy, I hate to break in here, but there is some big breaking news that might affect the way that the Wizards are going to handle this first overall pick coming down just now. D'Angelo Russell has exercised his $6 million player option for next season with the Wizards, so they do not need Darren Peterson anymore.
1: Okay, yeah, that'll do it. That's the.
2: That is how a lot of listeners found out that D'Angelo Russell is on the Wizards.
3: Yeah, that's correct. Yeah.
1: To that end, though, we have seen the market start to move a little bit, and maybe people are buying in on that fact because you got plus 415. I'm looking at DraftKings right now on Darren Peterson to go number one overall, plus 290. AJ DeBonta was minus 450. He's down to minus 380 right now. But let's go then to what the Utah Jazz might do.
3: And the crux of the issue.
1: And the options there. So, JVT, actually, you know what? Why don't you set the table for this bad boy?
3: We'll set it up. What do you think is going to happen in number two, Zach? Because this is where you and I disagree on if AJ DeBonta is available, what could happen here?
2: Yeah, I think if Devonta's available, you're going to see Utah take him. There are still reporting as recently as yesterday about, like, Ryan Smith, like, salivating at the idea of being able to take his guy, you know, a player that's like a son to him compared to Carlos Boozer actually having his son available in the draft. But, no, I think that Devonta's going to be the pick if he is available for the Jazz. I think Boozer, as good as he is and as much as I like him, it's really tough to come to grips with taking a big man when every player on your team that is valuable, like outside of Keontae George, plays that position. It's just going to be so hard to find the minutes. I said to you and Kelly, it's like driving a new car off the lot. The second you do it, you're losing the value there. I feel like the second you take Boozer, you're kind of pigeonholing him into like a 15 to 20 minute per game role. He's not going to be as tradable because of the role he's playing, and I just can't see them doing it.
3: Does the Kessler noise do anything? Like, if they decide to move Walker Kessler, does that open the door more than for Boozer potentially? Because he's not a true five, so it wouldn't be like a one-to-one fit.
2: That would change things. If we have resolution on Kessler by Tuesday night, then, yeah, I feel like Boozer would be way more in play at number two. I feel like you could find minutes for Boozer, Jackson, and Markkanen to all play together far more often than you can with Kessler in the mix. By the way, don't understand where the Walker Kessler stuff has come from. Like, the numbers that are being reported for him, the thoughts coming out of his camp, it just doesn't make sense to me. This guy has played, what, more than 70 games once in his career, has never been a part of a winning team. I don't really understand what the holdup is there, but they've offered him a fair deal from what I've seen, and feels like he should accept that.
3: Yeah, I think he'd be like the sixth or seventh highest paid center, like making with like well north of $20 million a year, and it might not be good enough. By the way, what we disagree on is the sense of, I keep saying that Utah, Sormy, would be fine in moving on A.J. Devonta because Boozer would be a better fit, or the front office likes him, and I've been poo-pooing the Mormon BYU connection,
1: yes.
3: That I don't think is that important. And my big example has always been DeAndre Ayton with Phoenix, who that did not work out well. But that is what Zach and I disagree on. I have maybe been a little over the top with our beef.
2: This is okay. A better situation than that.
3: Oh, yeah, for sure. No, I just think that the sense of drafting a guy because he's a homegrown product, I would say, like if I was in a front office and someone came to me with that, I would tell him to get out of my office.
2: Yeah.
1: There's like eight other things I want to ask you still in the top five, but I know there is another bet that you have recently added. And outside of all of the conversation that we've been having in the top five, there are a bunch of different ways that you can bet the draft. You can bet a player-specific draft position over under a certain number. What have you added to the account in that vein?
2: Yeah, so yesterday in the morning, there was reporting that the Bucks might have made a draft promise to Nate Amett from Tennessee, and that means that he would not be falling past number 10, yet his over-under is sitting there at 10.5 at pretty much every single prominent sports book, and you could take that under for minus 155. It was minus 105 when I jumped on it and posted it to the VSiN website, but minus 155 I still think is a really good price. If there's a draft promise on him not to fall past 10, that is, you know, going to be a winner. And I do think that there are actually opportunities for him to go a little bit earlier in the draft because there are rumors that the Nets are very hot for him at number 6. Several other teams in the top 10, I think, could use a big wing. So I do think that Nate Amett under 10.5 is one of the best bets that you can make right now.
3: Said you had like 8 things.
1: Okay, well, then who goes 5? Because there's been, what, 4 different names that have really been rotating around. What do the Clippers do?
2: So, I mean, if they're actually going to be committing to Ty Lue in the future, it sounds like it would be Braden Burry's. Like, it sounds like he was the one that came out most impressed with what Burry's does in that process. I mean, they had a workout with him. Burry's apparently shot the lights out. And this is a player that is bigger. He could defend. Like, he fit way better next to Darius Garland, in between Garland and Kawhi Leonard. But if, you know, there are some question marks about what Ty Lue's future is with the team, I guess I would say Keaton Wagler, who throughout the entire process has kind of been the number one player linked to them. I know that it's kind of changed at times. Sometimes it's Mikal Brown Jr. Sometimes it's everybody else. I do think Wagler has been the most consistent name brought up at number 5.
3: Yeah, but real quick for audience, I did bet Burry's at 6-1 to go 5th overall, so I'd like to hear that. I'd add really quickly, Zach, in the last minute here, I think you can still find Burry's top 10 at like minus 270. Some spots are at minus 500. I think minus 500 is more accurate than the minus 270. Would you agree?
2: Yeah, I feel like Burry's floor is number nine based on, like, the reporting from last week that Rich Paul is trying to steer his way to Dallas. It feels like there's a pretty nice floor there for him with the Mavericks in the draft. So I still think that, you know, going top 10 is a good bet, especially if you could parlay some of these markets. Not sure you could do that everywhere. One more that I've liked over the last couple, like, hours that I'm really kind of toying with, Ade Mara to go under 9.5 is plus 140. I was just watching a workout where, like, he shot the lights out from three, and everyone knows that he is an unbelievable rim protector, very good rebounder on both ends of the floor. If he has some of that floor spacing upside, I feel like you start to talk about him like you would have, like, Donovan Klingon a couple of years ago, and I think that he has a nice floor at eight with the Hawks.
1: Awesome stuff, Zach. Thanks for this. We appreciate you.
2: Thank you.
1: See, and I told you guys we'd make up. 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
3: It's my buddy.
1: You just misunderstood, you know. 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
18: And we are back, First Strike here on VSiN. Dave Ross, Rob Moreno coming at you. Rob, have you exhaled yet from Freedom 250, what we saw Sunday night, in Washington, D.C., an absolutely amazing event. Look, we got a really good card this week that we're going to break down with Mano Cop taking on Kyoji Horiguchi. But I think we would be remiss, because everybody is still abuzz about what we saw Sunday night at the White House.
19: It was unreal. It was honestly kind of surreal in the moment. Even seeing the photos back, you're like, did that happen? It was crazy. Those fights were absolutely phenomenal. Seven fights, seven knockouts. What else can you ask for as a MMA UFC fan?
18: Yeah, I don't think you can get a whole lot better. And that's kind of the good news, bad news. I think the good news is we might have seen the greatest event in the history. You can make the argument of sport. The bad news is, can you ever top this if you're the UFC? I don't know that you ever can. So I don't know if we've peaked. But I do think, Rob, and we're going to talk about it literally just in a historic sense here a bit, that for the organization and for people like us that do a weekly podcast, that are passionate about the sport, that love to try to give winners out there to people, and then to see that kind of for people that were reaching out to me that are not fight fans at all, and that are texting me, man, that was really cool, the flyover and the White House and Justin Gaethje reading the Declaration of Independence before walking out of the Oval Office to a ring. I mean, it was so surreal that it did seem like it transcended sports. And for that reason, I think if you were a novice quasi fan, you might have become a fan of MMA and, of course, the UFC after what you saw Sunday night.
19: Yeah, you know, I think it definitely transcended beyond the MMA's landscape, right? I mean, even my mom texted me Sunday, and she doesn't watch the fight. She doesn't follow the fight. She sees clips of us on social media and is like, great job, you know, but she has no idea what we're talking about. But right. She texted me Sunday, hey, I heard the UFC is at the White House, ? And I was like, yeah. She's like, did you guys talk about it? I'm like, we talk about every fight, actually, Mom, but, but you know, it somehow reached her radar, her surroundings. Someone must have talked about it that is even remotely curious about MMA. So it did extend itself. They may have peaked because we thought the Sphere peaked. We thought this peaked, but Dana White has said this is costing them a lot of money to put on. So it's hard for them to kind of just go into these knowing we're going to lose. You know, I think they lost $30 million on this one. I mean, they'll get it back in sponsors and stuff like that. But in the moment, right, it's a cost up front. So it's very interesting. On where we go from here with these major big events. You know, I don't want to forget, and I want to shout out the unique UFC production team, because when they're given the task to put something special on, something unique, something that's never been done, as you mentioned, they knock it out the park, right? You talk about the Sphere, what they did back then. No one knew what they were up to, and man, they knocked it out the park. And this one again, with the way the screens were set up, the intros, the creativity to come out with the music, which shout out to the band. Oh my gosh. None of them rapped, which I was hoping they would rap, but, but I mean, even singing in multi languages, it was beautiful, man.
18: Yeah, well said. Look, I'm rocking my Marine Corps shirt today. Of course, a proud Marine here, and to see the Marine Corps band on display for the walkouts, to do the live renditions of some of those songs. Certainly Justin Gaethje, I think it's one of those nights that people won't ever forget it. And again, the production value for some of the people that don't know, you know, you watch Rob and I every week here in First Strike. We appreciate you for liking, subscribing, and watching us here. You know, you're one of those guys that back behind the scenes that people don't know, to make things look good, to edit things properly, to kind of put those fine tune and touches on the right pieces that go out on the airwaves here at VSiN, you can really appreciate what that production team did, because from beginning to end, and I was blown away on Friday and Saturday leading up to the fights on Sunday with the production value that they put into it. And then to see it all come off like that, I mean, again, it really is. It's a tip of the cap to the organization, everybody involved in that at UFC, certainly in Las Vegas and beyond. And Rob, you know, to the actual fight, so you can have all the hype. You and I have been talking about these fights right here on this show for months leading up to it. And then for the fights to deliver in the way they did, as you mentioned, seven finishes, all knockouts here. Judges were not needed. They could have a night off in Washington, D.C.
19: And just they didn't even need fights. Doctors, apparently.
18: That was very interesting, too, that we'll get into. Because I thought we actually had a doctor stoppage, and we didn't have a doctor stoppage. Very odd. But to have the fights play out like that, and I remember even questioning, should Justin Gaethje and Ilia Topuria be the main event? Maybe that should be the co-main, and maybe the heavyweights should be the main. Oh, no. The UFC got this 1,000% correctly by having Justin Gaethje, the American, to do that there at the White House. And the performance he delivered to be the first guy to put an L on the ledger of Ilia Topuria. I mean, look, I had a small play on Justin. My bigger play, as you know, was the over 1.5. We get those home. But it was dicey, as we thought it would be. And for him to finish Ilia Topuria on his stool, I don't think any of us could have seen that coming.
19: No, that was one of the better performances you could ever put together against, you know, we talk about all the time, and undefeated fighters, undefeated for a reason. It's hard to find those holes. And, I mean, maybe he didn't solve the puzzle. He just showed how tough he is and how, I mean, many fighters before have spoken, Justin Gaethje is one of the hardest punchers they've ever faced. The commentary, just, you know, we always talk about Justin, like, if you wrestled, it would be such an easier path. And Joe Rogan mentioned during the broadcast, like, Justin doesn't like to wrestle because it tires him out. He gets too tired. He'd rather just punch and brawl. And that recipe worked. It's just, he's so tough. He was hard to knock down. I will say, that total got dicey because I was following it for you. Oh. That second round, when Topuria was landing those body shots, I was like, oh my God, we are like 30 seconds away from this total. I can't believe Topuria is going to crush him with body shots, which was very impressive. You know, all respect to Topuria too and what he tried to do in the cage. I mean, he couldn't get clean hits in the head. So he started working the body. And I mean, Gaethje looked in real trouble in that second round, but man, Gaethje weathered the storm and came out champion.
18: I think there's a couple ways and a couple recent history lessons that we can learn from this. And I'm right there with you. I was getting a little sweaty there when he started going to the body, and then Gaethje falls. And you saw, there was close to being a referee stoppage right there, looking closely at Gaethje on the ground. Is he okay? And the mistake in Ilia Topuria's, actually, it was Trevor Whitman, the coach of Justin Gaethje, who said it after the fight. Said the problem was he shouldn't have followed him down to the ground. And that you talk about tiring himself out, Justin Gaethje, it tired out Ilia Topuria. And he had top control. He had full mount. He was going looking for submissions. And when he couldn't get those, it allowed the second win for Justin Gaethje to survive almost a complete half a round on his back in that second round. And then the third round, he comes out and everything is different. And I thought the broadcasting team, John Anik and Joe Rogan specifically, those guys were all over it, and Daniel Cormier, that they could see the change in Topuria. And Cormier mentioned it as a wrestler. Oh, Topuria's tired. He went for the finish, couldn't get it on the ground, and now he's tired. And that second win came. Unbelievable four rounds of action. I'm glad they stopped it very quickly. At the end of the third round, as you alluded to, the doctor said, that's it. And then all of a sudden, Topuria is pleading his case. They get the translator in, and somehow they let the fight go. And Topuria got 2 full minutes to recover. And the broadcast team was mentioning it in real time, that was unfair to Gaethje, what was happening there. Justin didn't really care. You could tell when he talked about it afterward. But I think those guys were all over it. Like, what was that? The referee said, no, he can't go. And somehow they allowed it to go. And I got to be honest, those extra 5 minutes of damage that Ilia Topuria took, I don't know that that's going to be good for him long term.
19: No, I mean, you know, and you got to think about the fighter in every moment. I know they plead their case, but when you're in your corner and you let the word slip out, say, I can't see, or I can't see out of my left eye, that those doctors are going to say, what did you just say? What's going on? And, you know, Topuria's already posted on Instagram. I believe that's where he posted this, but he said, you know, props to Justin Gaethje. After the first round, I couldn't see out of my left eye. And pretty much by the end of the second round, he couldn't see out of his right eye.
18: That's right.
19: So, you know, and you think about the way the fight went that third round. Now, mind you, yes, he tired himself out. And I'm curious what you think about the elements of being outside and if it affected any fighters. Yeah. But in that third round, yeah, you think about when the end of that third round, I think, of course, you don't want the moment to that night, that spectacular night. You don't want it to end on a doctor stoppage, on a doctor saying he can't continue, whatever. But you're right. That fourth round was probably a ton of unnecessary damage to the face of Ilia Topuria, which, hey, that's the game they play. And I doubt he's, you know, blaming the doctors for making him go back out there. He pleaded his case. But, you know, early reports say it's possible there's two broken orbital bones. And, you know, you want to hope that he comes back healthy, but the damage in that area can be fight-altering, career-altering for a guy like Ilia Topuria.
18: Yeah, we hope he's going to heal up just fine. He said it's unfinished business with Justin Gaethje. And the other thing I just want to throw out the specter of, and I've gone back and rewatched the fight. Why wouldn't you, people? Go back. If you haven't watched it yet, just watch it again. I mean, it's so good, right? There was a point in that second round where I wonder if Gaethje, it probably never did his mind, where he thought, you know what? These body shots, I can't breathe. I'm on my back. I got an animal on top of me that's never lost. Could have easily called it a day and said, not only, you know, it's the White House, it's the pinnacle as an American. Nothing's going to ever top this. There's no shame in losing to an undefeated guy. And drop the gloves right there in the octagon. That's it, right off into the sunset. And I think Gaethje, that moment of truth hit him in the second round and said, no, I'm not quitting. I'm not done. And it's that mentality that a guy like Gaethje has. That's why I backed the over, that he just won't quit. And you got to take all the fight out of certain guys. And he did. He had to take all the fight out of Ilia Topuria. And he did at the end of that fourth round. I don't know what's next for Justin Gaethje. I don't know. Dustin Poirier is talking about coming out of retirement for a rematch there. I know
19: he said his biggest challenge returning to the UFC would be USADA. So
18: is that what Poirier said? Oh, that's so good. That's so good. 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
18: I want to talk about the co-main event with you too. I was on Ciryl Gane. I know your heart went with Alex Pereira.
19: That's what I get for fading my own model.
18: Don't fade your own numbers, Rob. You had it right. But look, I understood the heart play, and I mentioned it leading up to, for the weeks and months ahead, that I was rooting for Alex Pereira. But my wallet said this is way too much weight to put on. I thought he looked, I hate to say this, overweight, if that makes sense, in a heavyweight sense.
19: He weighed in heavier than Ciryl Gane.
18: And right when I went out, I was like, oh, I'm doubling up on Ciryl Gane here. So I kept rebetting Ciryl Gane as the number came down, the money came in on Pereira. And the whole reason why, as I discussed with you, is the athleticism of a natural 260 guy that weighed, what, 258, 256, and he looked great, light on his feet. And we can talk about the illegal shots to the back of the head, that sort of thing. And I know Pereira has made that an issue. But even up to that point, it looked like one-way traffic all the way. I never felt like Ciryl Gane was in any danger. And that's because Pereira was slow. And when you go up that much weight, 50 pounds from the last time out, Rob, I don't know how you can be as quick. And he was quick at light heavyweight and certainly at middleweight. And I think for him, if he's going to be viable in the heavyweight division, and I don't know if he's going to stay in this division at all, he should be about 230. Like, they need to cut weight. I didn't think his team did him any favors leading up to this fight.
19: Yeah, I'm curious if he maybe needed a heavyweight tune-up fight. And I get the moment and the opportunity. You got to seize it, right? If the UFC is calling, it's like, hey, you want to go to heavyweight? We're going to give you a title shot right away. Hey, you go for it.
18: Yeah.
19: But, you know, remember when he moved up to light heavyweight, he had won a tune-up fight before he fought for a belt. And it was a kind of a slower fight. He went to, he went, I don't remember if it was a five-round fight, but he went five rounds. Yeah.
18: Yep.
19: Blachowicz, you know, just decision win. He just looked better, cleaner, but he wasn't explosive. He didn't get a knockout that night. And then after that, he kind of became the Pereira we know and love, right? The knockout guy. So I'm curious if he just needs time to adjust to that weight, because you're right, he looked sluggish, right? He looked fine, but he didn't look in shape, so to speak. It looked like they just kind of filled him up with food and was like, keep packing it on. Yeah, but you're right, there's a difference. We talked about it last week. There's a difference between a natural athletic heavyweight and just a guy who's heavy, and Pereira was just kind of like a heavy guy, and he looked sluggish, he looked slow. I mean, he landed two nice shots at the end of the first round that you were like, Maybe we get a little slugfest here, but, you know, Ciryl Gane, hats off. Definitely wish he would avoid having a fight with controversy around
18: always
19: dirty punches or eye pokes.
18: It is always something. And look, and we talked about it leading up to the fight. That's been a problem. And Pereira, I understand why he's upset about that. Again, I'm gonna look at Herb Dean as the referee in that situation. And we all love Herb Dean too, but there's been too many instances where I feel like I'm talking about Herb Dean and things he should have done as the third man in that octagon. And if it wasn't a legal strike, it doesn't matter how many. Clearly there were some. Stop the fight at that point and take a look at the monitor. That's why we have it. And take a point away from Ciryl Gane. I said it to you last week. If he fouls, take a point away. You don't have to let this stuff continue, and that'll get the point across to Ciryl Gane. Look, I think he was going to win the fight anyway, but that does not excuse the fact that there were shots to the back of the head that a referee, and again, Ciryl, it'd be nice if you didn't. We didn't have to have the referee do that for you, but it is ultimately the job of the ref to get in there and clean it up and make sure that that stays without issue. And look, it looks like it's going to be Gane and Aspinall. We'll talk about that a little bit later for the Undisputed Heavyweight Championship of the World. I want to see that fight again because I thought Gane was going to win that fight. But again, stop fouling, Ciryl, because you're way too good. You can beat these guys without fouling, all right? You're way
19: too good. That's my thing.
18: He's
19: so good. It's good. Not necessary. Like, he is so good at what he does. He's so athletic for the size. And I mean, I think they said he didn't start training MMA till like in his 20s. Like, just, he's so impressive. But these things kind of overshadow his win. Now, you're right. I don't think the result would have been any different. I mean, heck, if Herb Dean had called it in the moment when he was already down, I don't think I would have argued it was an early stoppage. Like, Pereira was in trouble. The fact that he somehow stood up after taking some shots to the back of the head was impressive. I'm like, how hard is that skull? But yeah, I don't think it would have changed the result. But you're right. If we don't start asking that third man in the octagon to penalize and just, you know, make the guy know, hey, I shouldn't do this because it could cost me moving forward. Because other than that, what's stopping Cyril Gane from sneaking it in again next time?
18: Yeah, hey, right. If it's there's no deterrence, sometimes you go, hey, you just get away with it with the Three Stooges. Josh Hokett, really no trouble with Derek Lewis. You and I talked about it. Look, the shenanigans on the mic, whatever you want to say about Josh Hokett, he's doing a good job of marketing himself. And he said, I'm not a role model. I don't need to be liked. I want to be the best at what I do. I don't know. I don't want to say I don't know how good he is, because he's clearly talented. There's no doubt about that. But you and I talked about it. It was one of my favorite fights in the card. Hokett by KO, minus $1.10. That easily cashes. I got nervous when he went for the armbar. Then I realized he didn't know what to do with that. And he was kind of playing along MMA. I was laughing so hard
19: at that armbar.
18: And I think he did it as a bit, which shows you he's clowning world-class heavyweights like Derek Lewis in the moment, right? And then, like, he knew he didn't have it. Oh, and he does the exaggerated, like, he's leaning back. Lewis must have been like, what is this guy doing? But, you know, he's calling out Alex Pereira for the next fight. I kind of like to see that, because I think if you fight a guy, no disrespect to Derek Lewis, no disrespect to Curtis Blaydes, but if you fight Alex Pereira coming off a devastating loss to Cyril Gane, and Alex looks better in a heavyweight body, and he beats Alex Pereira at heavyweight, do we have to rethink, I guess, Rob, who is Josh Hokett?
19: Yes, I think, you know, and I talked about it on my own podcast, Fighting With Numbers, and just I keep getting it wrong as far as how good Hokett could potentially be in the octagon, right? And I think it's because the antics kind of overshadow it, sure, right? I think it kind of blurs, and you by forget design how he fought the last time, and you kind of just like, is he really that good, or is he just trying? Is that why he's got the shtick, right? Because he's not good enough. But then he goes in the octagon and puts on some pretty good fights. Now, I am concerned, kind of like you said, how good? Because, in all fairness, much respect to Derek Lewis and what he's done and who he is, but he is pushing 42 years old. And even in his last fight, he looked like he had no fight in him and all quit. And this fight kind of looked the same. And honestly, going to the elements again, he was huffing and puffing by the first round. So I kind of concerned myself with how good is Hokett. And also, he lands a lot of shots on guys, but they don't go down, really. So I concern, especially, you know, Reed Kuhn talks about that a lot. At heavyweight, the lack of power can be a concern when you start fighting real competition. I mean, hey, let's put him against Sergey, you know, like, how's that going to go when you're really dealing with a guy that can handle those hands? And Hokett, we talk about heavyweights, he's not a huge heavyweight either, right? He's kind of the size we probably picture Prajeda fighting at naturally if he's going to stay at heavyweight. So that is an interesting fight if they do it, because, like I said, I'd like to see what Alex Pereira can do if he kind of gets used to carrying that weight around. But Hokett, we'll see what he does. I mean, hey, at least I know when I look at the numbers next time to not worry about any jiu-jitsu whatsoever, because that was the second he did it. You know, my wife was still watching the fights at the time. It hadn't gotten too late. But she was still watching the fights with me. She's like, ooh, does he have an armbar? And I was like, no, I don't know what he's doing.
18: I was like, it's not there. The guy is comical, but he can't really fight.
19: They laid there for like 45 seconds, and Lewis was just, I think, kind of like Gaethje. Lewis was like, oh, I get like a whole minute extra to just lay here and rest. And Hoke is just making faces. I was like, should they stand this up? I don't know if they're doing anything. I guess the clock's run out.
18: I was kind of confused in that moment exactly what was happening there. But again, for somebody who had the KO prop, I was glad that Hoke did not know what to do in locking that submission. Hey, I wish I'd listened to the Sugar Show a little bit, because I thought it was a hobby. I really like Sean O'Malley, rather, in that I thought, boy, this will be easy work for the Sugar Show. But he said it. I'm going to go in there and knock this guy out. And did he ever deliver in that second round with a two-piece to get Sahabi out of there? Dare I say the Sugar Show is back? Because it did feel like in recent years, maybe we the luster, the shine of Sugar Sean O'Malley had come off a little bit. Is it back on in full display for you?
19: I think it was. I think he looked great in that fight. Now, I don't know Zahabi's game plan. He was just throwing leg kicks over and over. And I mean, those can build up, but if you're not going to make it to the third round, what's the point of that game plan? Right. But no, I mean, you call your shot the way Sean O'Malley did and you get it. Usually we reward that. And he looked great. I mean, Zahabi's halfway going down and he's already throwing a salute. Like,
18: unbelievable.
19: You can't write that any better for a guy. So, yes, I think, hey, everything from his walkout, which, once again, props to the band because they nailed his superstar walkout. That was so beautiful, good. Beautifully sung. And he nailed that win. He got that victory, called his shot, and he got it. So
18: yeah.
19: I'd love to see him against Peter Yan again, but I know there's, you know, are we getting Dvalishvili again against Yan? He deserves a rematch at some point. So either way, that's a great trio to be looking in that title picture.
18: Yeah, it's good to see him back, at least in those conversations again, for title shots again for the former champion in that weight class. I don't know how much time we have to spend on Mauricio Hufi. It's my only miss of the night. I took the big dog and Michael Chandler, and it was pretty apparent early on when he couldn't get the takedown. But look, you know, we talk about this all the time. At least he did what he tried to do what he would have to do in order to win, and that's get inside the much larger man with a much bigger reach and just deadly head kicks from a guy like Mauricio Hufi and deadly striking from the outside, and he couldn't get the takedown. And, Rob, when he couldn't get the takedown, this was literally a matter of time.
19: Yeah, that's exactly what it looked like. I mean, he attempted, I believe, maybe two, and he did not get them. And he didn't even get close to getting them.

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14: And I feel like, you know, and I'm not trying to talk down Michael Chandler. Like, he's had a beautiful career. He's had a rough last few years. You know, you can blame Connor if you want. But he's had a rough go at it here in the UFC, at least. And it looked like he didn't have another plan. It looked like he was like, crap, I don't know what to do. And he was, I'm not, you know, I made the joke online that he was running. But it kind of looked like that, though. He was kind of just like, I need to avoid the shots. I need to avoid these strikes. And maybe he was just trying to survive the round. And, like, I need a new game plan. He just couldn't do it, man. And Hoofy, I mean, Hoofy did what exactly he wanted to do and put him down. That was very impressive. There's not much to say about that fight.
3: And I guess the same could be said about Bo Nickel, because I thought Bo looked really good. It was another strong play for me against Kyle Daukaus. And we talked about the weight cuts again. This is why when we do these recordings here on a Wednesday, we always say, stay tuned, because information is going to change when you watch this. And again, for a Sunday night card, I thought Daukaus looked really bad on the scale. Ironically, I thought Gaethje looked bad on the scale, too. He did rehydrate well, which was good. But Daukaus really did not look like it was a good weight cut. Bo Nickel, he looked great. He looked great all week leading up to the fight. He seemed very comfortable in his own skin for a guy that maybe early on in his UFC career was more about the bravado. And I don't want to say he's been humbled. He looked really different to me, and he looked really dangerous to me, very relaxed. And I thought he fought like that in disposing of Kyle Daukaus in short order.
14: Bo Nickel's got two knockouts in a row. I mean, do we need to start talking about his hands? I mean, it keeps surprising us, right? I think that's what you want to see out of someone who was labeled a prospect and then kind of got bumped back down by getting destroyed by RDR. But his last two performances have been great. This was another great performance. I'd like to see how he does stepping up a little bit in competition. You know, I'm not saying let's fling him into the top five or anything like that, but you know, let's give him a couple more challenges and see what he can do and see if he can continue to evolve. Those natural athletes, man, just so jealous.
3: Yeah, right. Yeah, we don't get that, Rob. You and I do. Yeah. That's why we do this show, or we're not in the octagon. Yeah, you know, it's fun talking about this, recapping these seven fights very quickly, because I think all seven winners, the visions of grandeur that they all have, whether it's Justin Gaethje, now a champion, or a guy like Diego Lopez in the first fight of the night. And I think we were oppo on this one. I'll tell you, Stevie Garcia looked great in the first round. And I thought, oh, no, my Diego Lopez ticket's going to go down. And I felt like he got baited into a firefight with Diego Lopez, which normally, I'm sure Stevie Garcia goes, great. Like, you know who I am? I knock cats out. But he played that hands game with Diego, and I got to be honest with you, it showed me there are different levels to Diego Lopez. If that's the champion in waiting, Diego Lopez, that I think was

0: learned that win streak he was on, he learned how to avoid those situations. But like you said, there's levels to this, and there's a guy like Diego Lopez that knows, like, hey, I don't need to beat him round to round. I need to just pull him in, lure him in, bait him in, and let's go fist for fist. He's going to think he's tough enough, but I'm going to show him who's the tougher dude. And, man, the second they started getting in that phone booth brawling, I was like, it's only a matter of seconds, and boom, he dropped, and I was like, there goes my dog play.
1: there are so many iconic moments from what we saw Sunday night that we'll talk about for decades. Maybe the first one was Diego Lopez afterward, arms stretched at the just stand, like, I don't even know how physically you can do it, standing on the top of the octagon with the White House in front of you with your arms outstretched. And I know he talked about it afterward, and they said that he was like, they were saying, get down, get down. He's like, nope. Like, this is my moment, man. I'm here at the White House.
0: My fight's over. Kick me out if you want. And then someone get the picture, I'm good.
1: And then going over there to the Ellipse with all those fans. I don't know, it was like 60, 80,000 people that were there.
0: Oh, the Fan Fest, yeah.
1: Right, the Fan Fest afterward. Like I was so proud of the organization and of the fighters embracing it. He's still there shirtless, still in his fight gear, walking over there, and the crowd's going crazy. Like, Rob, that is a seminal moment in the fight game that you and I already had it. You had guys like us. But I think for the other people to get what they fully grasped, those 14 fighters to be on that card, win or lose, man, it still gives me chills to think about what we actually witnessed Sunday night at the White House. We continue First Strike here on VSiN. Dave Ross and Rob Moreno coming at you. And again, if you're not a VSiN Pro subscriber, we don't know what you're waiting for. Come on. It's a great value right now. You can get some intro offers as low as $9.99. There is a special one that will go all the way through the Super Bowl for $175 that you can still take advantage of. Early bird special. We got our NFL betting guide coming out next week, Rob. So it's not just MMA that we push here on First Strike, but across our network, Rob, we got you covered no matter what you want to bet.
0: That NFL guide is dropping early this year. Shout out to Adam Burke and the whole crew, everyone adding to it, but Adam Burke does a great job of all these. And yeah, you got to get in now. I know it's crazy to say it's football season, but it's football season. That's it. NBA's over, NHL's over. Sorry, MLB. I watch it occasionally. I bet it occasionally, but it's football season.
1: And I've got my plays already in there for that betting guide coming out next week. So just, a little primer out there for you people, kind of like the Falcons this year. Okay.
0: Ooh, I thought you were going to say Cowboys, if I'm being honest.
1: I always like the Cowboys. There's no doubt about that. Let's get to the main event coming up here at UFC. We're going to have fight nights back there in the Apex. You and I, it was cool to be there a couple weeks ago with Zayd Hussein to see it up close and personal. I think for me, at least, gives me a much better idea of the environment on fight night, what these fighters are going to be experiencing. Manuel Kopp is going to be there against Kyoji Horiguchi. Horiguchi's a small dog, not a big dog against Starboy in this one. I'm seeing about $1.60, $1.50. I even saw this morning at Circa, Rob, here for Manuel Kopp. Horiguchi's a legend of the sport, right? Now, he's a little bit up there in age. We know that. I guess before I get your official play on it, my concern is, how does Horiguchi get to Manuel Kopp? Does it have to be shooting at the legs? Because he's got great hands, too. But does it have to be one of those fights where Horiguchi shows all of mixed martial arts and he has to avoid being sniped from the outside by a guy as talented as Manuel Kopp is?
0: I think you nailed it right there. He's got to avoid the snipe shot. He's got to get in close. He's got to explore all elements of the mixed part of mixed martial arts. And not to take away from Manuel Kopp, I mean, you're talking about a guy who's got an 81% takedown defense. So even if Horiguchi wants to take it that direction, and, I will say my stats are based off his UFC fights. I believe he's had 10 so far, 10 UFC fights. That's whose stats Horiguchi's on, because he had a run prior and then he returned last year, and he's looked just as good as we remembered him.
1: Yep.
0: I mean, you talk about a guy that in his first UFC run, his only loss was a title fight against Demetrius Johnson.
1: Like, who?
0: Yeah, exactly. Probably one of the greatest flyweights we've ever seen. Yep. Some would argue one of the best mixed martial artists we've ever seen. Talk about a guy who always used the mixed part of martial arts. But Horiguchi, even after that title loss, went on a 3-fight win streak. And then he stepped out and went to Ryzen, did a little bit of Bellator there. And now he's been welcomed back on a 2-fight win streak. Well, technically on like a 7-fight win streak, but 2-fight UFC win streak. But Manuel Kopp, he has been on a run here as well. 3-fight TKO win streak. He's not just anybody. He talked out. You

0: talk about Bruno Silva, Almabayev, and Brandon Royval most recently. Knocks out those guys. 4-1 since 2023. His only loss was Muhammad Mokaev, so also impressively, not a guy to shy against who interrupted your win streak. So both these guys are tough. You got the star boy, Karate Kid. It's pretty close. Kopp does have a reach advantage of 5 inches, and that could be a difference maker. You know, they look like mirrors of each other. Other than that, you know, XR percentage, 68% for each guy. That's very hard to land on the exact same number. But so both guys know how to win rounds when they need to. And they're both very creative and very strong in their strengths. I know that's a weird sentence, but they know how to use those strengths. We talk about guys who don't do that all the time, and they know what they're doing in there. Horiguchi, he is elusive, though. He only absorbs 2.13 significant strikes per minute, and that's what you need to do to avoid a guy like Manel Kopp. You know, I talked about Steve Garcia, and unfortunately he was on the losing end of that, but it's avoiding those big shots from guys that throw one big shot. Manel Kopp does have high output, 5.04 significant strikes per minute, and also somewhat elusive, 0.96 differential for him. Now, neither guy's ever been knocked down in the UFC. So these are some chins. Kopp is going to have to test that chin of Horiguchi. Control rates on the ground, Manel Kopp, 30%. That's obviously not his goal. That's not his game plan here. Horiguchi, 52%. I would have preferred to see that a little higher if that's the main goal, being because his Kopp's takedown defense is so high, 81%, like I mentioned. So when I run this through the model, you know, you got to take into account that, once again, we talked about the apex. I don't think it's, you know, it's not just a sparring session anymore. I think I understand that, like, this is probably less pressure for these guys. And this could be a title eliminator for the flyweight division as well. I mean, outside of waiting for Alexander Pantoja to heal up, and I hope that soon, and I hope we get that rematch. I mean, these are two guys that probably are eyeing Joshua Van right now, and they've got their eye on the prize.
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11: Running through the model, it does land on Manel Cop, but it hits that tier five that I talk about, kind of like a little bit of danger, like, hey, hold up. Those are only hitting at about 55% in my model. So Manel Cop is kind of a concern. His odds aren't awful, like you said, down minus 150, minus 160 if you look around. But actually, I'm going to toss to you because the way I've been looking at this fight is the total. Total set at 4.5. The books are expecting this goes all five rounds, but these are two guys that are sneaky finishers. Unders plus money right now. I mean, what do you think? Do you think we can get an early finish, or does this go all five rounds?
12: I'm so glad you brought up the total, because that plus money here at 4.5, it did catch my eye. And I do think that if it goes the distance, that could be an advantage for Horiguchi. It could be on the dog side, because sometimes Manel Cop can play with his food, shall we say, inside the octagon. If you've been watching Starboy, it'd be frustrating at times. You're like, man, just go finish this dude. And then he normally does. Right at the end of the day, he normally does to get those guys out, but it looks like early on sometimes he's too playful in there, and you get a little bit worried if you're backing the favorite, the big favorite. He's not a big favorite this time around. So I kind of lean towards the Starboy side, and that does get me to an under. And I worry, as much as I love to root for the old guys, as much as I love Horiguchi, and I really do, I admire the way he fights and his fighting passion. I just wonder that he might get sniped. I see visions of Sean O'Malley, Aljamain Sterling, when you go back there in the bantamweight, where, you know, Aljo had to kind of dive into the legs, and it was that big snipe from Sean that knocked him out. I see that kind of playing out, that if Horiguchi fights a stand-up fight with Manel Cop, he's going to lose, I think. As good as well-rounded as he is, that's not where he wants to fight Manel Cop, and therefore, does he get a little bit more desperate? Shoot in on the legs, he can't get it, and all of a sudden, bam, a big punch coming down that might be able to get Horiguchi out of there. I would look to the under 4.5, and that might be a really slow start for these guys, or at least on the Cop side, right? But eventually, I think he's too big. I think he's absolutely just too big for this weight class, too big for most guys in this division. I do like the star boy side here. I like laying the small price point, and I might take a stab at that under. And dare I say, look for Kopp via KO if you want to get some plus money. I think it wouldn't be bad to have that in the account as well, Rob. That's where I'm going to be.
11: I was going to say, Horiguchi, while I mentioned his only loss in the UFC is Demetrius Johnson, he obviously took losses outside of the UFC, and two of those losses were knockouts, by the way. Kaio Sakara, impressive. You know, nothing to shy there.
12: No.
11: And Sergio Pettis also knocked him out back in 2021 in Bellator. So he's not invincible there in the cage.
12: Yes.
11: And it's possible, like you said, if he's struggling to get those takedowns, we could see. And hey, the under kind of protects you if Horiguchi does get the takedown and maybe he slips in a submission, right? He's very slick on the ground. But I'm glad I'm on the same side as Mr. Totals. I mean, you look at the props, even Nascimento by submission, plus 180, Nascimento by decision, plus 170. So even the books aren't really sure how he could get it done. And I'm not exactly the hottest on my method props currently. So me playing it safe, I think just straight up Nascimento currently is my play.
12: I'd give a small lean to that sub price. I do kind of like that for Nascimento here for the method of victory. But I totally get where you're coming from. And again, the Sugar Show was a strong parlay piece for me last week. I like where your head's at here, that you can look at Allen here as a possible parlay piece on this card if you like it. Maybe you don't want to lay the $1.50, $1.60 with Menel Kopp in the main event and go ahead and parlay piece that with Nascimento. You get a nice plus money out of that. I really like the way you're breaking down that fight, and I'm with you on the Nascimento side here to get that done early in the night here in Las Vegas back at Apex. Before we say goodbye in this edition, you know, we kept looking ahead to Freedom 250. We knew how electric that card was going to be. You know, it's not that long now, just a couple weeks before Conor McGregor is supposed to be back in an octagon on July 11th, so we say, against Max Holloway. Now, since you and I discussed this fight first, and I couldn't believe you could get Conor McGregor at that point well over $3, you can't anymore. The price points have come way down. I don't know if they watch First Strike, but maybe now there's people are starting to realize. I worry about Max at this weight class fighting at 170. That I just wonder if it's going to be too big for Max Holloway and Conor McGregor. To me, I know we haven't seen him in forever, but Rob, if the lasting image of Conor when he fought Nate Diaz back up there at 170, beat him in the rematch, if I get that version of Conor, I think he's really live still at over a $2 betting underdog.
11: Yeah. It's hard to say a guy who hasn't fought in multiple years as a live underdog, like easily, but you're right. It's the weight that concerns me, because I don't know what Max Holloway looks like at 170. And McGregor, you know, he's if anything, being out of the cage could be a blessing in disguise. Whereas Max has been in a couple wars his last few fights. Even in victory, he's been in some just all out brawls. You're talking about multiple weight classes. He's been 145, 155. So he's been cutting weight. His body's been in training, so he's in shape. But we know McGregor's also in shape. He's in, once again, natural athlete. These guys, annoying. But Conor McGregor hasn't been cutting weight, hasn't been pushing his body to the limit at 155 or anything like that. So cutting to 170, I don't think is going to be a big deal for him. And he's still plus 235. I mean, I'm glad the Holloway price is coming down, but I don't think it's going to get down to a point where I'm comfortable enough.
12: I stand corrected, though, Rob. They are going to schedule this fight for 155 somehow.
11: Oh.
12: Now, I thought this was going to be at 170, so I'm seeing now that it is officially 155. That does change my belief.
11: That is breaking news to me.
12: That's right. It's not my way. I thought we were going to fight this at 170. But at 155, we'll have to see about the weight cut. We know Max can make it. That shouldn't be a problem for Max. I wonder if that's why it's still lying the way it is at $3 betting favor here, 290 on the Max Holloway side. But that surprises me. And gives me a little doubt that this fight will go off without a hitch at 155. We've seen this before, right? Where all of a sudden a guy can't make weight. What do they do? Catch weight, 165. So before I run to the window to bet this thing, are we sure that Conor McGregor is going to be able to make 155?
11: I don't know. That changes everything I've been thinking about.
12: It does.
11: About this.
12: Totally.
11: Because you're right. It's Max Holloway makes 155. Easy. That's not a big deal. He's done that multiple times in his career. McGregor hasn't cut, like, that's what I was talking about, right? McGregor hasn't needed to cut weight in so long. And it's going to be hard to get that frame down to 155. Yeah, I would say if you haven't bet this yet, I would say hold and let's confirm what weight class we're doing.
12: Yes.
11: But even, hey, I would wait to see what happens fight week. You know, Lou is great for, hey, let's see what these guys look like on the scale. If it's 155, I would wait to see what McGregor looks like on the scale, because you're right. You could get a last minute, because let's face it, the UFC's not going to want to cancel this one.
1: No.
11: You could get a last minute, like, hey, this is going to be a catch weight now at 165. And it's like, okay, well, now I believe in McGregor here. So,
1: by the way,
11: that changes a lot.
1: It changes everything. I'm right there with you. I'm like, 170? I would load up on the Conor side. 155? He looked dead on the scales 5 years ago when he's, you know, it was a struggle then to make 155. And I think they had to go up to the catch weight for Nate Diaz at 170 in the rematch, right? For these reasons we're talking about.
11: So I mean, this dude's walking around at like 190 probably now, God. 200 pounds probably.
1: This becomes a believe it when I see it that Conor McGregor can make 155. So for what it's worth, that's officially what it says. But you're right. The UFC will do everything to make sure this fight is not canceled. So will Max. He'll get fine. When I'm fighting 165, Conor,
11: I mean, there's no belt on the line, so do what you got to do to get the fight. I trust that.
1: Very quickly, Paddy Pimblett against Benoit Saint-Denis is the co-main event. I'm worried about Paddy against BSD at 170. Like, these are as much respect as I have for Paddy, especially in hindsight now in the Justin Gaethje fight after what Gaethje just did to Ilia Topuria. Do we rethink Paddy the Batty, that he really might have been a really good challenger for Justin Gaethje after what we saw Gaethje just do, if we can do that MMA math against Ilia Topuria?
11: MMA math is impossible. Justin Gaethje has broken all MMA math.
1: Yes, he really has.
11: I mean, look at the guys he's lost to, but then look at the guy he's beat. But yeah, I worry about Paddy Pimblett here. Benoit Saint-Denis, -175 currently feels cheap for me. You know, and hey, there may be a trend we have to look for guys after they fight Justin Gaethje, because even Max Holloway, in a victory after Justin Gaethje, which was an absolute war, he loses, right? Paddy Pimblett, after going 5 rounds with Justin Gaethje, this is a tough fight to take after a guy like Justin Gaethje, because, man, Benoit Saint-Denis, I know Paddy Pimblett, they don't tap, but Benoit Saint-Denis may find a way to break you.
1: You're not going to do the impression? Scousers don't quit, they don't tap. Scousers!
11: My wife doesn't like it when I do impressions. She says they all sound like they're from the same part of the country, and we don't know what part of the world they are.
1: Why, I'm single, Rob. None of my girlfriends like my impressions through the years. Yeah, it's going to be a great fight card again. And even Mario Bautista against Corey Sandhagen, that's going to be a great fight. We'll talk about that in weeks to come. But again, Conor against Max, I believe it when I see it, that those guys are going to squeeze back in 155 pounds. Paddy the Batty Pimblett against BSD, that's going to be a great fight at 170. But again, we'll get to those changing numbers as they occur. Rob, great stuff, man. Always love talking the fight game with you each and every week here on First Strike. Please, people, like, subscribe. And if you've already done it, tell a friend, because we love it. It's a passion project for us each and every week right here on VSiN. So for El Modelo, Rob Moreno, I'm Dave Ross. We'll see you next week right here on First Strike.

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13: All right, we're halfway through the U.S. Open at Shinnecock Hills on Long Island, and this major in New York has lived up to the hype so far. The scores have not been as low as anticipated. The weather not been as bad as we thought it was going to be. Wild winds were in the forecast for Thursday afternoon, 40 to 50 mile an hour gusts. It did not really materialize. The players who went off early Thursday, who were supposed to get to calmer conditions, actually get the worst of the weather. And the players who were in the afternoon got the better weather and the better draw in terms of tee times. Wyndham Clark was in that group who went off Thursday afternoon and finished again Friday morning. And guess what? Wyndham Clark took advantage of that to go 7 under par in the first two rounds, and he leads going into the weekend. He was a U.S. Open champ at Los Angeles Country Club in 2023. He has not been a fan favorite. He's had boorish behavior off the course and a couple of cases of misbehavior. I've given golf fans reason to not like him. But Wyndham Clark's trying to win back fans this week at Shinnecock Hills. He's trying to win his second major. His four-stroke lead with two rounds to go, not the huge lead it might seem. Will Hill, my co-host. Will, we see this a lot, right, where it's almost like an NBA game where you have a team, and we saw this a lot with the Spurs and the Knicks. The Spurs are up 15, and you think they have a comfortable lead until the Knicks wipe out that lead game after game after game and end up winning the NBA Finals. A four-stroke lead with two rounds to go is not that much. It's not the big lead it seems to be in a golf tournament, right?
14: Yeah, you mentioned the Spurs blowing a big lead, blowing a 15-point lead. You'll have to be more specific when it comes to the finals because we would still be playing basketball if you know, if the Spurs could just hold some of these leads. It's amazing. It's one of the all-time joke jobs over the course of a series where they just stop scoring. But you're 100% right, and we were sitting here the weekend of the Masters where I know our buddies Mitch Moss and Paul Howe were saying it's over, Rory's going to win. In the end, they end up being right, but there were a lot of twists and turns. He ended up, you know, going from minus 200 going into the weekend just off of memory to there were certain points where he was 2-1, 3-1, you know, with a plus price. So there's a lot of swings in these tournaments. There's a lot of swings in these odds. I'll ask you two questions. If you had to bet anyone right now considering the odds, who would you bet? And what's a fair over-under? Like, what's the winning score look like here Sunday night?
13: You know what? I'll get to that here in a minute. I was going to mention we were talking about Knicks and their comebacks. Do you realize the Knicks had the number one? That was from down 29 points. The number one, the number three, and number five biggest comebacks in NBA Finals history, all in the same finals. And you think about that, it's kind of like a perfect storm. You know, we're talking about Wyndham Clark going to the weekend here with a big lead, and some people are going to say he choked. I think what you got to have is one side choking and the other side hitting clutch shots, right? So if Wyndham Clark blows it this weekend, it's going to be because Xander Schauffele or Matt Fitzpatrick or somebody comes from behind and plays great golf and he collapses a little bit. When you look back at that NBA Finals, did you think it was more a case of the Spurs choking or the Knicks and Jalen Brunson just stepping up and hitting clutch shots? A combination of the two, obviously.
14: Like you said, the easy answer is always a combination of the two. I actually thought that was a pretty bad, pretty egregious choke job by the Spurs, where not only did they blow the leads, but they blew the leads where they just stopped scoring. Like, they would just go large stretches where they couldn't put the ball through the hoop. And Wembanyama, good for him. He likes poetry and art. He likes to draw. A very well-balanced individual. How about putting the ball through the hoop once in a while? Their offense looked awful. Their offense looked broken. De'Aaron Fox was a joke. I thought Mitch Johnson coached a terrible series. I thought the Spurs, and choked is not a word I use a lot because, you know what, sometimes one team wins, another team loses. It's a harsh word. I thought that was a fair word. I mean, and just go through some of these games, Matt. Up 14 at home, game one in, you know, in game one in the third quarter, lose that game. You're up under a minute to go at home in game two. You lose that game. You're up 30 in the second half in game four, and then you're up 16 in game five, including up 10 with 7 minutes to go. If you want to tell me, all right, they lost one or two of those games, say, man, that's a tough loss. They lost all of them. They lost all four. It's really incredible to look back and think that the Knicks won the series in five games.
13: I know. I still can't believe that the Spurs lost all three home games. The series favorites went 0-3 at home, and they blew double-digit leads in all three games. Anyway, back to golf. I mentioned that the Spurs, I said this after Game 5, the Spurs are about the sorriest group of choke artists you're ever going to see. At the same time, I'm giving a ton of credit to Jalen Brunson, OG Anunoby, and what the Knicks did to come back and win that series. They took it, too. By the way, Wyndham Clark heading to the weekend, he hopes he's not like the Spurs. He hopes he doesn't pull a choke job. I saw this from PGA Tour Communications after Wyndham closed out his first round on Thursday morning. Wyndham Clark holds his eighth 18-hole lead or co-lead in stroke play events on tour. He is 0-for-7, converting that leader, co-lead, to victory, including at the Memorial Tournament a couple of months ago. Actually, last month, he finished third, and he had the lead after 18 holes. We had Nick Bogdanovich from Boomer Sportsbooks on to talk about this, and Nick said he's actually somewhat confident that Wyndham Clark is going to close it out. I am, too. I think he's a confident player. He's hot with the putter right now. He looks like a better player than he was even in 2023 when he came from behind to win the U.S. Open in L.A. But if you didn't bet Wyndham Clark pre-tournament, do you want to bet him now? I wouldn't argue if you wanted to take Wyndham at right around plus 190 with a four-stroke lead headed to the weekend. But you asked me, who would I play? I bet Matt Fitzpatrick pre-tournament at 20-1 odds. So I'm not going to play him now. But Xander Schauffele would be the guy I would play headed to the weekend here, Friday night or Saturday morning. Schauffele at around plus 620 to plus 650, a two-time major winner, a guy who's got a really impressive track record of contending in U.S. Opens. I think Schauffele would be the most likely guy to catch him from behind. Will, what do you expect from Scottie Scheffler here? I've been really disappointed in Scheffler's putting, but I'll say this. He has been grinding it out, and the fact that he's even par, he gives himself a chance over the weekend here to rally from behind if he can get hot. And certainly a lot of people have top five or top ten bets on Scottie Scheffler, so they want him to hang in there and contend. What do you think we'll see from Scottie on Saturday and Sunday?
14: Not sure. You can never count him out. It's almost like Mahomes with the Chiefs where, you know, it doesn't matter until there's all zeros on that scoreboard. As long as he's got a pulse, he's got a shot to win. I feel the same way about Scheffler, but in terms of like, hey, what, does that mean you would make a bet on him at 9-1? That does not mean I would make a bet on him at 9-1. He just seems off. You mentioned he just misses some strange shots. I don't know if it's physical, if it's mental, if it's just we've gotten such a high bar. He set such a high standard for himself that he can't live up to it. And he can play, you know, B-plus golf, and we're all disappointed. Wouldn't be surprised if he made a run. Wouldn't be, like, shocked if he won the tournament. I'd be surprised. But as far as betting value, I know you mentioned the number, like, 20-1. That's kind of the conversation where it would need to start for you. I'm with you. I'm not betting him at 9-1 to win this thing.
13: I've got bets on Scheffler, top five, top 10. Hopefully he can get there with that. Right now he's plus 150, top five, and around 9-1, 10-1 odds. That's not enough for me. He's just not sharp enough with his game right now to think or to expect or to bet on him rallying to win this tournament. If he does, great, but I don't see it happening. All right, let's go to the baseball card on Saturday. And how about the Brewers and the Braves? You want a pitching matchup. We talked about the Red Sox and Kyle Harrison and their ill-advised deal. Harrison, the lefty, and Chris Sale, another lefty, going head-to-head in Atlanta. Braves here at Circa, minus 128, total of 7.5 after the Braves beat the Miz on Friday night, Will.
14: Yeah, well, that, I mean, we mentioned Kyle Harrison being a bad trade for the Red Sox. The Chris Sale trade from the Red Sox, too, you're not going to win any awards for that one. So the Red Sox, they're piling up with bad trades from the Red Sox. And these guys have a lot in common in terms of that. I would only look towards an under, you know, maybe a first five under so you don't get burned with the bullpens. First five under four or so, to me, you know, 1-1 after five, 2-1 after five. It's one of those games where runs and you know, offense should be hard to come by. Ronald Acuna Jr., not in the lineup. I would look towards an under and probably a first five under here.
13: Well, I was in Pittsburgh last weekend, and I watched Paul Skeens go head-to-head with Max Meyer. I don't know what you know about Max Meyer, but you bet a lot of baseball, so I'm sure you know nothing about him. But Meyer shut down the Pirates that day. He was better than Paul Skeens. And how about Max Meyer over 15 starts this season, a record of 7-0 for the Marlins? Over 85 innings, he's allowed 7 homers, struck out 95, so he's got 10.1 Ks per 9, a whip of 112, ERA of 275. I feel like pitchers like Max Meyer, who are rarely starting in marquee games and pitch for teams like the Marlins, fly under the radar, and sometimes you can get them at bargain prices. I don't know if this is a bargain. I don't think it is. I had this circled after I watched him pitch in Pittsburgh on Sunday. I was hoping he'd be around 120 in this matchup. He's actually around 135 to 140. Max Meyer and the Marlins against Trevor McDonald and the Giants. I actually like McDonald, but I think Meyer and the Marlins would be my bet here, even though the price is not exactly right. How much do you know about Max Meyer? Have you watched him much?
14: I watched him a lot. I think he was like the third or fourth pick in the draft about 4 or 5 years ago. He came up in 2022, got hurt. And, you know, these guys, Matt, they get hurt. They disappear for a year or two as they rehab. But he is super impressive. The Marlins just always seem to have a bunch of pitchers. Whether they can keep him healthy or hang on to him is a different story. But I'm with you. I like the Marlins. Don't really love this price. But how about these people that bet monthly wins, which I don't have any bets on, but I know they're popular. Gil Alexander, Mitch Moss, Paul Howard, they love these markets. Right now, the wins leader for June with 12 is the Miami Marlins, who are now 38-38. So they were a super long shot. And with about half the month to go here, the Marlins are making a run here to cash that ticket.
13: All right. Hopefully they get another win on Saturday behind Max Meyer. Paul Skene's going to go for the Pirates at Coors Field, where the total is 10 on Saturday. 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
26: Back in the numbers game, don't forget about our early bird special. The Oily Boy, full Visa Pro access until the Super Bowl, $175. 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All of our best bets are in there. I'm talking the entire air staff, more than just the air staff, everybody's picks, division by division, conference by conference. Super Bowl winner. It's all in there as well. How many best bets did you put in there?
0: Dos.
26: I got uno in there.
0: Yeah, you and I were thinking the same way.
26: About?
0: Yeah, oh. We got a good, it's a long summer to go. Plenty to ads. I'm not rushing to get a ton. We'll be you and I will be talking about bets all summer long on the show. We got a second guide coming out. You and I are not really the guys anyways who usually have like 30 futures bets heading into a season. So, yeah, we got to pace it a little bit.
26: Meltzer like Seltzer on Twitter is going after me. He said, today I was told the Plaza Burger. First of all, you got it wrong. It's Oscar's Burger here downtown, not the Plaza Burger. Oscar's Burger is better than Bavette's Burger by someone I normally trust. That's me. He's who he's talking about. And yes, the Oscar's Burger is better than the Bavette's Burger, not whatever burger you made up. He said, I also learned that he cuts the fat off his bacon, and I don't know if I can trust him anymore. Well, the reason I do that is because I don't like the fattiness to the big strips of bacon they put on the wedge salad at Bavette's, so I just, you know.
0: There's
26: I
0: a lot to unpack here.
26: Yeah.
0: Okay, so it's that specific salad situation, not with bacon in general.
26: Correct.
0: Okay, I will completely allow that.
26: Thank you, Kelly.
0: There's too much of a what I'm going to push back on though. Why are you guys going to these nice steakhouses? Some of the nicest steakhouses in the world, and you're getting burgers.
26: I didn't. I got the burger one time just to try it because I was told it was so great. Everyone's like, okay. Oh, you got to try the burger. Oh, you guys.
0: I'm even going to excuse Steve Fezzik because I know when he brings that up about going to like Peter Luger's and getting the burger. Like I know he's just using every comp dollar he possibly has.
26: These are all comps too. Yeah.
0: Okay.
26: By the way, Peter Luger Burger in Brooklyn better than the Peter Luger Burger out here.
0: I thought Meltzer, even though he and I have not spent any time together ever, I thought he and I were always on the same page with steaks in this town.
26: Meltzer and Joe Sheehan have come after me the last couple of days. I don't think it worked out well for either of them.
0: This is I saw him on Twitter bring up something about Bavette's, and you know my stance on Bavette's. It's just
26: fantastic.
0: Not for me. I get it for everybody else. Too much char. I don't like the sourdough. Just not for me.
26: So good.
0: And Meltzer's the only other person I've ever met who, like me, is a Scotch 80 defender and believer in this town.
26: I've never been.
0: I'm going to take
26: Scotch 80 at Palm.
0: I'm going to we were going to have such a great mandate one of these nights. We're going to Scotch 80 and Babyface at the Palms.
26: Oh, let's do it.
0: Mandate. I mandate a mandate. Whenever Babyface is back, that's what we're doing.
26: I got you, buddy. Let's do it. Danny said he's coming, too.
0: Danny's coming, too.
26: All right, I'll pay for all of you. Keno Walker. Hello, buddies. You can only pick one, a fired-up Chris Felico or a heated olive oil hands Krakenburger. A fired-up Felico is a rarer sight. I like both of them fired up. But Felico fired up is a like, you know, finding Bigfoot. Colin Murphy. You guys never do it, but when people say from a sports betting perspective on VSiN, you're a sports gambling network. What other perspective would it be?
0: Oh, I definitely use that term.
26: I've used it before.
0: Yeah.
26: Yeah.
0: Thanks for trying to excuse us, but no.
26: Ace Dick Cardano. It's the red zone. It's not the green zone. It's not the red area.
0: Okay. Oh, the red area pisses me off. Yeah, I'm with you there. It's the red zone.
26: Spence. That's Spence CC. Grand slam home run. A grand slam, by definition, is a home run. Happy Friday, guys. You too. No Emu Doug. Why are we using the Canadian pronunciation of turkey, eh? It's the Turkish pronunciation of Turkey. Turkiye.
0: I'm a child. That was a good one.
26: Yeah. It's Turkiye. Tom F. Going beyond sports phrases, how about the ever-present, it is what it is. There was a time before this was heard daily. Oh, there was a time, Tom F. That's an old one. That's been going on for years now. There was a day where, somebody said it is what it is. One day, the penguin took one step to the east. And everybody followed. Yeah, it is what it is. By the way, Sabalenka won the second set, and you figured this thing was over? Then she went up a break in the third, you figured this thing was over? Guess what? Broken back.
0: September 4th, Gil. It's our mandate.
26: What's that?
0: Babyface and Scotch 80.
26: Let's do it.
0: Don't worry, it's a Friday night. We'll not interrupt football for us.
26: By the way, you are going to look at me differently after that night.
0: I've wanted to... We've talked about going to a Babyface show together for many years now.
26: Every word, every song.
0: There was also one time where I tried to leave tickets for Gil, but didn't work out, completely backfired, and then just stopped trying to do that afterward.
26: I'm going to be like, sing it, Kelly. Let's see if I can get his attention.
0: Okay, you did a great job of educating me on Babyface, of just how many songs.
26: He's a genius.
0: Came from him.
26: Let me get the tickets, because I'm not sitting in the back. We're sitting right up front.
0: Okay. No problem.
26: Defensive player of the year. Defensive player of the year, National Football League, Miles. This is the usual suspects market.
0: Yep.
26: Myles Garrett of the Los Angeles Rams. Let that sink in for a second. Plus 450. Will Anderson Jr., Texans plus 750. Max Crosby, Raiders, the not Raiders, now back to being a Raider. Yes, he's with the Raiders still?
1: Yeah.
26: 8-1?
1: Yeah,
26: for a second there, I had to think about it.
0: Yes, but did I do the same thing like a week ago? Yes, I did.
26: Aiden Hutchinson of the Lions, 8-1. Everybody else, starting with Nick Bosa of the Niners, is double digits. Same thing on this. We could go back a year or 2 years or 3 years. We'd probably have the same conversation. By the way, where is... Where's... Micah Parsons not pictured because he's not going to be back for the beginning of the season.
0: Because he's not going
26: to
0: be back, yeah.
26: So he's, what is he, 50 to 1?
0: Now.
26: 60 to 1.
0: Now, I have heard, who was established the run? I think it was Evan Silva on their podcast talking about it. Like, if wait a week or two at grabbing a Micah number, bomb number, just if he comes back maybe a week or two early and then just goes nuclear down the stretch.
26: And if nobody does anything crazy.
0: Right, yeah. So I do think it is one to keep in mind. I thought that was a good point.
26: I like that strategery.
0: Because otherwise, yes, you broke it down well, right? It's the last couple years we sit here in the offseason and we're like, hey, Pro Bowl pass rusher, Pro Bowl pass rusher, Pro Bowl pass rusher, and that's who wins it these days.
26: All right, let's look at another one here.
0: You want the Cleve T.A. trends real quick?
26: Cleve T.A. on Defensive Player of the Year.
0: 10 of the last 12 winners been defensive linemen. Since 2000, just 6 defensive backs have won the award, and a linebacker hasn't won since 2013. Okay? Before Myles Garrett winning last season, this is interesting, right? Keep the Browns. We're going to go over two of the defensive awards here, and those were both won by Browns last year. Before Myles Garrett last year, 10 straight and 15 of the last 16 winners came on a team that made the playoffs. Hmm. So he broke that streak last year.
26: Oh, I didn't know that.
0: Yeah. So okay. There actually was some winning correlated with this as well.
26: The only reason I love Cleve T.A.'s, all of his parameters, the only reason that on this particular market I don't gravitate towards them as much is because it just feels like it's the same candidates every year.
0: So of the 11 defensive linemen to win, at least all had 11 sacks, and of the 10 defensive linemen to last win this award, all generated at least 8.5 sacks the year before.
26: Okay.
0: So this is like when we talk about who wins the Masters. Guys that are good at winning the Masters are winning majors.
26: That's right. There's no bet here for me. Currently.
0: Nothing preseason for me. Yeah, I'm with you.
26: By the way, Wyndham Clark has birdied, so he has a 4-stroke lead over the field now. He's back to 6-under. Xander Schauffele and Sam Stevens, the only two golfers who are actually four back. Sam Stevens has not teed off yet.
0: Yeah, this is just as big, right? You've had some of the guys that were 2-under drop off.
26: This the dream of nobody being under par is, let's put it this way, everybody's close to not being under par except for Wyndham Clark.
0: Dustin Johnson's back 9, birdie 10, and that's where I think we saw him one shot off the lead, then he double bogeyed and bogeyed.
26: Offensive rookie of the year. Jeremiah Love, plus 320. Jeremiah Love, plus 320. Fernando Mendoza, the Raiders, 4-1. Carnell Tate. Did he end up being the first wideout pick? Yeah, plus 550. Jordan Tyson. Or was Tyson the first? No, Tate was. Because remember, Tate threw the whole thing into chaos. Then Jordan Tyson at 6-1. Jadarian Price, Jeremiah Love's college teammate in the backfield for Notre Dame, is plus 750. Remember, he was the last pick in the first round by the Seahawks. And then Mekhi Lemon at plus 950. Everybody else, 25-1 or longer.
0: Man,
26: wow.
0: I don't know about you. My thought has not changed once since this market first opened the day after the draft. And that is, except for maybe I'm getting closer to a bet, because isn't that Mendoza number getting longer?
26: Well, this is what I always say. He's the only quarterback that we mentioned, right?
0: Yeah.
26: If he plays enough, and what's the Raiders' strategy? Kirk Cousins is going to start the season? I don't know. There's a natural point in the schedule, about 4 to 6 weeks in, right, where it's like, okay, it's Mendoza time. That's enough to win you Rookie of the Year, so I still think he's the bet.
0: I think even more so, maybe we would have been more worried about that in years past, but Tyler Shuck was in the race last year when he ended up starting, like 7 games for the Saints or something like that? So, yeah, I absolutely don't think that is going to disqualify Mendoza from this.
26: Interesting that David Bailey, the second pick in the draft, not even listed here, right?
0: Offensive Rookie of the Year.
26: Oh, I'm sorry. It's offensive Rookie of the Year, pardon me.
0: Jadarian Price is the other one I keep bringing
26: that
0: up.
26: That wouldn't
0: though.
26: Be interesting.
0: Like Kenneth Walker off the Seahawks? Like, man, he's going to get about as many carries as he can hit.
26: Carnell Tate went to the Titans at 4. Jordan Tyson went to the Saints at 8. Defensive Rookie of the Year, by the way, it is David Bailey, who's the short shot, co-short shots with Reuben Bain Jr. Remember, Reuben Bain Jr. lasted all the way to the 15th pick for the Bucks. David Bailey went second. There's no play here, right? There is maybe Sonny Styles plus 750 for the Skins. That'd be my pick. Coming back with Paul Carr next.
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1: 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Whether it's Millions, Grandissimo, Survivor, they are waiting for you. 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We always look forward to our conversations with the great Lou Finocchiaro. You can give him a follow on X at GamBlue. He is the host of the About Business podcast and the Sneak Teep Pod. Joins us each and every Friday. Does a great job here on the network on the Progressive Guest Line here today. But before we talk about Starboy in the main event here, Man on Cop, which is an interesting one in his matchup, you've got a question for Jensen that maybe, are you wearing Carolina blue today here if you're watching on FanDuel Sports Network?
2: I absolutely am. And as I assess, thanks, guys, for having me on, and let me direct this in a tangent for just a second because I want to pick Jensen's brain. Carolina was there 2 years ago. They have a very veteran staff, especially pitching staff. And when I assess this matchup, Oklahoma, without question, the hottest team the last month, 5 weeks of the season. But that staff is three freshmen. Freshmen for Oklahoma against a veteran-laden staff for Carolina. Am I missing something as far? I don't want to say it's a mismatch, and I don't want to say the freshmen for Oklahoma are still freshmen, but they've never been to the College World Series before, and this moment might be pretty big. Am I on the right track, Jensen?
3: Well, listen, Carter Egger, for people that don't know him yet, you are about to see one of the hottest hands going from the left side in college baseball there on Saturday. What a dandy we have. Jason DeCaro, a guy that I covered last year in the Chapel Hill Super Regional, is going to get the start here from North Carolina. I think the number is right, Lou. I had written up the Tar Heels with Aaron Moore before the playoffs and the regionals began at 15-1, and you highlighted exactly where I went. Scott Forbes has created a pitching factory there in Chapel Hill, and it is very deep. And DeCaro is great. He may not even be the best arm, and that's Caden Glauber, who we're probably going to see either in relief or going to get a start there on Saturday, or excuse me, on Sunday afternoon. I would still say, though, momentum in college sports, and Lou, we see this a lot in college football, right? These are still kids. They're still 18 to 21. Yeah, some of them might have some NIL compensation, but it's different when you see the emotion of the game switch. They're not professionals yet, but I think you're on the right track. I feel like it's Carolina's series to lose. I appreciate where Oklahoma has been really stout on the mound, but there are so many grinded out at-bats that the Carolina offense has showcased thus far. I'm just thinking of what Owen Hall can do to them, Schaffner, obviously Gavin Gallagher. You got a veteran group.

0: I'd say, in the sport, left the UFC for a while, came back against a guy like Starboy and Manel Kopp here. A very intriguing main event. I know we're all coming off the highs of Freedom 250, and I know you and I had really good nights there. And now maybe people haven't paid enough attention to this main event, because it does have some title implications potentially here for the winner of this one Saturday night. What do you make of Starboy being about $1.50 betting favorite in a main event five-round matchup?
1: Dave, Starboy the fighter is the largest, strongest, heaviest hitting, most athletic, fleet of footed flyweight in the organization. However, sometimes his mental preparedness can make a guy scratch his head wondering, where is this kid coming from? And that, I think, bogged him down a little earlier than more recently. Now he's challenging and trying to get a title fight. As well, he finds himself in a rematch where he was a young kid, green as a cucumber, fighting Horiguchi when Kopp was 23 and Horiguchi was 26 and really in his prime and a full-grown man. Now we flash forward and it's Horiguchi 35, still on a second wave in the UFC, still capable. And I think I take Horiguchi today or tomorrow against any flyweight on the roster except Kopp. The rematch for Kopp and his physical attributes and the fact that I think he's coming focused all lean me to take Kopp. I don't think I'm going to go inside the distance. I like the easy minus 155 I'm seeing right now, or minus 165. I think Kopp is the way I will go, just on a straight bet.
2: Excellent. I always love to ask you about some live underdogs, and they're not egregious in price here, but you've got two on the main card, Lou, that I think you have highlighted that have some great value. Your assessment of the two dogs you like here on that main side.
1: Yeah, Christian Rodriguez and Haider Amil. Amil has dealt with some injuries the last two fights. That could be excuses or not. But the guy's game, he's willing. He's really not apt on the ground. He's a striker, and that's where Christian Rodriguez will probably have advantage over him in his well-roundedness. But this is an unusual fight where Amil's going to be the larger man. He never gets to be that. I really like Haider Amil in this fight. I think he keeps it standing, and I think his striking is too much for Rodriguez. And then I'll go to Vinicius Oliveira and Andre Feely. Vinicius Oliveira is a simple bully, and at 135, the guy is athletic, strong, fast, powerful, but his strikes are not precise. They're not straight. He's wild, and he can be a crazy man. Now he's moving up to 145 to take on a guy in Feely that's a veteran at the division and used to fighting guys that weigh 162 pounds. And that's what featherweights weigh when they get in the cage after weighing in at 145. And so I think Feely, the veteran, is going to be a poor welcome fight for Vinicius Oliveira, because I think he stands up to him. And after a round and a half, the bully going to his anger and his pressure are going to wane. And I really like Feely in this as well. Feely and Amil, if you don't want to take him just on the money, you can take him on the points. Feely points is +3.5, +120. And Vinicius Oliveira is not finishing Feely. And so I think that is a great consideration as well if you wanted to go points with Feely and or Amil.
0: Yeah, Andre Tutsi Feely is one of the tougher guys out there. He's fought everybody, the best of the best there. So I don't think he's going to blink in Oliveira's pressure that he's going to get in the first couple of rounds there. The longer the fight goes, the longer that dog is live. You know, a lot of eyeballs might be on this card because of what we saw at Freedom 250 and all the eyeballs that were there at the White House last Sunday night. If you haven't watched the Hulk, Ian Kutalaba, you know, we used to look at this guy as a wild man when he'd get in the octagon. Lou, he's been, I'd say, maybe getting a little bit older. I don't know if he's becoming more of a conventional fighter these days against Navajo Sterling. He's a massive underdog here in the co-main event. Has the Hulk become Bruce Banner? And is he not as wild as he used to be?
1: Dave, I see it exactly how you just described it. And I think what it is IQ, ring maturity, and the fact that rather than flipping burgers, he'd rather fight in the UFC. So he's forced to now fold in some wrestling and some IQ, and he can't just be a tornado going out there

0: no defense. He's going to have his hands full with Sterling here. Sterling's longer, taller, younger striker. That said, Kutalaba can get inside and get this fight to the ground. He's got some decent grappling. Kutalaba is not out of this fight. He's a game-willing guy with a little bit of IQ and plenty of UFC experience.
1: Fantastic. Any other things on the preliminary side or any other thing creative you like when we get there tomorrow night, Lou?
0: Okay, so I have a parlay for us, and unfortunately it involves no UFC fighters. But I hear you guys doing this all the time, and I put one together, and I told Joe Frizzo I'd like to release it. So here we go. North Carolina wins the College World Series. We're taking them with Spain to win the World Cup. And then lastly, the Dodgers to win the National League. That's a 19-1 parlay. And I'm going to take a little taste of that.
2: Okay, so you got a 19-1 Jensen Lewis cross-sport parlay bomb. That, I mean, Jay Lou, your influence, it's taking over. I love it, Lou. I might even back it. As much as I don't like the Dodgers, I won't admit that in the court of law. We like money. 19-1 is a pretty good price point. Lou, you're the best. Check out the Bout Business podcast if you haven't already. Also, the Sneak Teeth. It's fantastic. It's never been a better time to be a better in mixed martial arts. It's as good as it gets. We're going to give our best bets. They're coming up next right here at VC Mother Books.
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10: We are apparently like Wendy's in that there is beef here today as we welcome you back to VSiN, the Sports Betting Network. Money Moves, Stormy Bonantoni, Jonathan Bontobel with you. I was very excited to welcome in our next guest, Zach Cohen, host of the Hardwood Handicappers podcast, VSiN senior editor. You can follow him on X at Betting on X. But the you hear there is because somebody is very offended that they didn't get invited on to Hardwood Handicappers yesterday. But Zach, I happen to know and pay attention to the fact that you're not doing episodes every day right now like you were previously. Might that have anything to do with it?
11: That has a lot to do with it. I'm only going some Mondays and some Fridays. Honestly, yeah, I didn't even really think about it till late last night when I started preparing for the Friday episode. But yeah, JVT, I would love to have you on next week, but we're going to have to talk about the days because Thursday is no longer available.
12: Think about it. Think about it. Really quickly, are we allowed to say this? We do have some special NBA draft programming that you're going to be part of next week, correct?
11: Yes, we're going to be doing a live Hardwood Handicappers draft edition on the VSiN network. So you'll see me live on VSiN programming for the first time hosting a show. If I'm nervous and doing like the Ricky Bobby hands thing, I can't help it. I've never done it before, but I am excited to do it.
12: All right, so looking forward to that. All right, so let's start with the top, as this has been the big topic of conversation. Growing rumblings that the Wizards have not decided yet. Market seems to be priced, though, as they are. Are you buying in, finally, to Derek Peterson potentially going number one? What are your expectations for this first overall pick as we're getting more noise as we inch closer to the draft on Tuesday?
11: Well, I guess my surprise with this whole thing is that it kind of took this long because I never, as you know, had Devonta as a clear-cut number one prospect in this draft. And I feel like you could ask 30 people that cover the draft, none of them would tell you that Devonta is far and away the best prospect. So it was kind of weird that this is where it went right away. I did take a small position in Peterson plus 415 to go number one because I do have Devonta plus 135, pretty big play. So now I'm in a situation where if it's one of those two, I will end up profiting a little bit. But, yeah, it's definitely a little crazy that we're this close to the draft and we have no idea who's going number one. It is very similar to that Jabari Smith, Paolo Banchero draft, and I have no idea what's going to happen on Tuesday. I still think it'll be Devonta just because I do think that there are still some more question marks on the Peterson side that if I were drafting number one between those two would make me a little bit more uncomfortable. But as you know, if it were me picking number one, I would take Cam Boozer.
12: Yep. All right, so we'll get to Boozer in a second, and that is where the beef between Zach and I lies, especially when it comes to what Utah's going to do. We'll get to that momentarily. What I wanted to ask to follow up on this was, how does the potential reporting now that maybe Washington would be open to moving Trae Young, also that they want another lottery pick potentially, how does that tie into this first overall pick? Could that mean that they are more likely to take Peterson? What does that have to do at all with any, if anything, with what they're going to do there at number one?
11: I don't think that the Young stuff's going to impact their thinking very much. I don't know if you saw Wendy said that they're going to try to bring him back on a three-year deal, and he pretty much was opting out of his one-year player option to get similar money over, you know, a longer span. So I don't really think that there's any truth to him like being out of Washington next season. I think it was all kind of something that was planned. And I don't really think that you could draft with Trae Young in mind or Anthony Davis in mind just because those guys have been so far removed from the best basketball that they've played in their careers, and they're so injury prone. I think Washington just needs to pick the guy that they like the most. So that's why I think you're starting to see some more Peterson talk, but I don't really think it'll impact anything, the Trae Young stuff.
12: Stormy, I hate to break in here, but there is some big breaking news that might affect the way that the Wizards are going to handle this first overall pick coming down just now. D'Angelo Russell has exercised his $6 million player option for next season with the Wizards, so they do not need Darren Peterson anymore.
10: Okay, yeah, that'll do it. That's the.
11: That is how a lot of listeners found out that D'Angelo Russell is on the Wizards.
12: Yeah, that's correct. Yes.
10: To that end, though, we have seen the market start to move a little bit, and maybe people are buying in on that fact because you got plus 415. I'm looking at DraftKings right now on Darren Peterson to go number one overall, plus 290. AJ Devonta was minus 450. He's down to minus 380 right now. But let's go then to what the Utah Jazz might do.
12: And the crux of the issue.
10: And the options there. So, JVT, actually, you know what? Why don't you set the table for this bad boy?
12: We're going to set it up. What do you think is going to happen at number two, Zach? Because this is where you and I disagree on if AJ Devonta is available, what could happen here.
11: Yeah, I think if Devonta is available, you're going to see Utah take him. There are still reporting as recently as yesterday about like Ryan Smith like salivating at the idea of being able to take his guy, you know, a player that's like a son to him compared to Carlos Boozer actually having his son available in the draft. But no, I think that Devonta is going to be the pick if he is available for the Jazz. I think Boozer, as good as he is and as much as I like him, it's really tough to come to grips with taking a big man when every player on your team that is valuable outside of Keontae George plays that position. It's just going to be so hard to find the minutes. I said to you and Kelly, it's like driving a new car off the lot. The second you do it, you're losing the value there. I feel like the second you take Boozer, you're kind of pigeonholing him into like a 15 to 20 minute per game role. He's not going to be as tradable because of the role he's playing, and I just can't see them doing it.
12: Does the Kessler noise do anything? Like if they decide to move Walker Kessler, does that open the door more than for Boozer potentially? Because he's not a true five, so it wouldn't be like a one-to-one fit.
11: That would change things. If we have resolution on Kessler by Tuesday night, then yeah, I feel like Boozer would be way more in play at number two. I feel like you could find minutes for Boozer, Jackson, and Markkanen to all play together far more often than you can with Kessler in the mix. By the way, don't understand where the Walker Kessler stuff has come from. Like the numbers that are being reported for him, the thoughts coming out of his camp, it just doesn't make sense to me. This guy has played what, more than 70 games once in his career, has never been a part of a winning team. I don't really understand what the holdup is there, but they've offered him a fair deal from what I've seen, and feels like he should accept that.
12: Yeah, I think he'd be like the sixth or seventh highest paid center, like making like well north of $20 million a year, and it might not be good enough. By the way, what we disagree on is the sense of, I keep saying that Utah, Stormy, would be fine in moving on A.J. DeBonsa because Boozer would be a better fit, or the front office likes him, and I've been poo-pooing the Mormon BYU connection,
10: yes.
12: That I don't think is that important. And my big example has always been DeAndre Ayton with Phoenix, who that did not work out well. But that is what Zach and I disagree on. I have maybe been a little over the top with our beef.
11: This is okay. A better situation than that.
12: Oh, yeah, for sure. No, I just think that the sense of drafting a guy because he's a homegrown product, I would say, like if I was in a front office and someone came to me with that, I would tell him to get out of my office.
11: Yeah.
10: There's like eight other things I want to ask you still in the top five, but I know there is another bet that you have recently added. And outside of all of the conversation that we've been having in the top five, there are a bunch of different ways that you can bet the draft. You can bet a player-specific draft position over under a certain number. What have you added to the account in that vein?
11: Yeah, so yesterday in the morning, there was reporting that the Bucks might have made a draft promise to Nate Amick from Tennessee, and that means that he would not be falling past number 10, yet his over-under is sitting there at 10.5 at pretty much every single prominent sports book, and you could take that under for minus 155. It was minus 105 when I jumped on it and posted it to the VSiN website, but minus 155 I still think is a really good price. If there's a draft promise on him not to fall past 10, that is, you know, going to be a winner. And I do think that there are actually opportunities for him to go a little bit earlier in the draft, because there are rumors that the Nets are very hot for him at number 6. Several other teams in the top 10, I think, could use a big wing. So I do think that Nate Amick under 10.5 is one of the best bets that you can make right now.
12: So you did like 8 things.
10: Okay, well, then who goes 5? Because there's been, what, 4 different names that have really been rotating around. What do the Clippers do?
11: So, I mean, if they're actually going to be committing to Ty Lue in the future, it sounds like it would be Braden Burry's. Like, it sounds like he was the one that came out most impressed with what Burry's does in that process. I mean, they had a workout with him. Burry's apparently shot the lights out. And this is a player that is bigger. He could defend. Like, he fit way better next to Darius Garland, in between Garland and Kawhi Leonard. But if, you know, there are some question marks about what Ty Lue's future is with the team, I guess I would say Keaton Wagler, who throughout the entire process has kind of been the number one player linked to them. I know that it's kind of changed at times. Sometimes it's Mikal Brown Jr. Sometimes it's everybody else. I do think Wagler has been the most consistent name brought up at number 5.
12: Yeah, but real quick for audience, I did bet Burry's at 6-1 to go 5th overall, so I'd like to hear that. I'd add really quickly, Zach, in the last minute here, I think you can still find Burry's top 10 at like minus 270. Some spots are at minus 500. I think minus 500 is more accurate than the minus 270. Would you agree?
11: Yeah, I feel like Burry's floor is number 9 based on the reporting from last week that Rich Paul is trying to steer his way to Dallas. It feels like there's a pretty nice floor there for him with the Mavericks in the draft. So I still think that, you know, going top 10 is a good bet, especially if you could parlay some of these markets. Not sure you can do that everywhere. One more that I have liked over the last couple like hours that I'm really kind of toying with, Adai Mara to go under 9.5 is plus 140. I was just watching a workout where, like, he shot the lights out from 3, and everyone knows that he is an unbelievable rim protector, very good rebounder on both ends of the floor. If he has some of that floor spacing upside, I feel like you start to talk about him like you would have, like, Donovan Klingon a couple of years ago, and I think that he has a nice floor at 8 with the Hawks.
10: Awesome stuff, Zach. Thanks for this. We appreciate you.
11: Thank you.
10: See, and I told you guys would make up. It would all be fine.
12: It's my buddy.
10: You just misunderstood, you know. He didn't even have a show yesterday. Otherwise, he totally would have been on it. Maybe.
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21: Back, First Strike here on VSiN. Dave Ross, Rob Moreno coming at you. Rob, have you exhaled yet from Freedom 250, what we saw Sunday night, in Washington, D.C.? An absolutely amazing event. Look, we got a really good card this week that we're going to break down with Mano Cop taking on Kyoji Horiguchi. But I think we would be remiss, because everybody is still abuzz about what we saw Sunday night at the White House.
22: It was unreal. It was honestly kind of surreal in the moment. Even seeing the photos back, you're like, did that happen? It was crazy. Those fights were absolutely phenomenal. I mean, 7 fights, 7 knockouts. What else can you ask for as a MMA UFC fan?
21: Yeah, I don't think it can get a whole lot better. And that's kind of the good news, bad news. I think the good news is we might have seen the greatest event in the history. You can make the argument of sport The bad news is, can you ever top this if you're the UFC? I don't know that you ever can. So I don't know if we've peaked. But I do think, Rob, and we're going to talk about it literally just in a historic sense here a bit, that for the organization and for people like us that do a weekly podcast, that are passionate about the sport, that love to try to give winners out there to people, and then to see that kind of, for people that were reaching out to me that are not fight fans at all, and that are texting me, man, that was really cool, the flyover and the White House and Justin Gaethje reading the Declaration of Independence before walking out of the Oval Office to a ring. I mean, it was so surreal that it did seem like it transcended sports. And for that reason, I think if you were a novice quasi fan, you might have become a fan of MMA and, of course, the UFC after what you saw Sunday night.
22: Yeah, you know, I think it definitely transcended beyond the MMA's landscape, right? I mean, even my mom texted me Sunday, and she doesn't watch the fight. She doesn't follow the fight. She sees clips of us on social media and is like, great job, you know, but she has no idea what we're talking about. But right. She texted me Sunday, hey, I heard the UFC is at the White House, question mark? And I was like, yeah. She's like, did you guys talk about it? I'm like, we talk about every fight, actually, Mom. But, but you know, it somehow reached her radar, her surroundings. Someone must have talked about it that is even remotely curious about MMA. So it did extend itself. They may have peaked because we thought the Sphere peaked. We thought this peaked. But Dana White has said this is costing them a lot of money to put on. So it's hard for them to kind of just go into these knowing we're going to lose. You know, I think they lost $30 million on this one. I mean, they'll get it back in sponsors and stuff like that. But in the moment, right, it's a cost up front. So it's very interesting. On where we go from here with these major big events. You know, I don't want to forget, and I want to shout out the unique UFC production team, because when they're given the task to put something special on, something unique, something that's never been done, as you mentioned, they knock it out the park, right? You talk about the Sphere, what they did back then. No one knew what they were up to, and man, they knocked it out the park. And this one again, with the way the screens were set up, the intros, the creativity to come out with the music, which shout out to the band. Oh my gosh. None of them rapped, which I was hoping they would rap, but, but I mean, even singing in multi languages, it was beautiful, man.
21: Yeah, well said. And look, I'm rocking my Marine Corps shirt today. Of course, a proud Marine here, and to see the Marine Corps band on display for the walkouts, to do the live renditions of some of those songs. Certainly Justin Gaethje, I think it's one of those nights that people won't ever forget it. And again, the production value, for some of the people that don't know, you know, you watch Robin every week here on First Strike. We appreciate you for liking and subscribing and watching us here. You know, you're one of those guys that back behind the scenes that people don't know, to make things look good, to edit things properly, to kind of put those fine tune and touches on the right pieces that go out on the airwaves here at VSiN. You can really appreciate what that production team did, because from beginning to end, and I was blown away on Friday and Saturday leading up to the fights on Sunday with the production value that they put into it. And then to see it all come off like that, I mean, again, it really is. It's a tip of the cap to the organization, everybody involved in that at UFC, certainly in Las Vegas and beyond. And Rob, you know, to the actual fight, so you can have all the hype. You and I have been talking about these fights right here on this show for months leading up to it. And then for the fights to deliver in the way they did, as you mentioned, 7 finishes, all knockouts here. Judges were not needed. They could have a night off in Washington, D.C.
22: And just they didn't even need fights. Doctors, apparently.
21: That was very interesting, too, that we'll get into. Because I thought we actually had a doctor stoppage, and we didn't have a doctor stoppage. Very odd. But to have the fights play out like that, and I remember even questioning, should Justin Gaethje and Ilia Topuria be the main event? Maybe that should be the co-main, and maybe the heavyweights should be the main. Oh, no. The UFC got this 1,000% correctly by having Justin Gaethje, the American, to do that there at the White House. And the performance he delivered to be the first guy to put an L on the ledger of Ilia Topuria. I mean, look, I had a small play on Justin. My bigger play, as you know, was the over 1.5. We get those home. But it was dicey, as we thought it would be. And for him to finish Ilia Topuria on his stool, I don't think any of us could have seen that coming.
22: No, that was one of the better performances you could ever put together against, you know, we talk about all the time, and undefeated fighters, undefeated for a reason. It's hard to find those holes. And, I mean, maybe he didn't solve the puzzle. He just showed how tough he is and how, I mean, many fighters before have spoken, Justin Gaethje, is one of the hardest punchers Absolutely. They've ever faced. The commentary, just, you know, we always talk about Justin, like, if you wrestled, it would be such an easier path. And Joe Rogan mentioned during the broadcast, like, Justin doesn't like to wrestle because it tires him out. He gets too tired. He'd rather just punch and brawl. And that recipe worked. It's just, he's so tough. He was hard to knock down. I will say, that total got dicey because I was following it for you. Oh. That second round, when Taporia was landing those body shots, I was like, oh my God, we are like 30 seconds away from this total. I can't believe Taporia's going to crush him with body shots, which was very impressive. You know, all respect to Taporia too and what he tried to do in the cage. I mean, he couldn't get clean hits in the head, so he started working the body. And I mean, Gaethje looked in real trouble in that second round, but man, Gaethje weathered the storm and came out champion.
21: I think there's a couple ways and a couple recent history lessons that we can learn from this. And I'm right there with you. I was getting a little sweaty there when he started going to the body, and then Gaethje falls. And you saw, there was close to being a referee stoppage right there, looking closely at Gaethje on the ground. Is he okay? And the mistake in Ilya Topuria's, actually, it was Trevor Whitman, the coach of Justin Gaethje, who said it after the fight, said the problem was he shouldn't have followed him down to the ground. And that you talk about tiring himself out, Justin Gaethje, it tired out Ilya Topuria. And he had top control. He had full mount. He was going looking for submissions. And when he couldn't get those, it allowed the second win for Justin Gaethje to survive almost a complete half a round on his back in that second round. And then the third round, he comes out and everything is different. And I thought the broadcasting team, John Anik and Joe Rogan specifically, those guys were all over it, and Daniel Cormier, that they could see the change in Topuria. And Cormier mentioned it as a wrestler. Oh, Taporia's tired. He went for the finish, couldn't get it on the ground, and now he's tired, and that second win came. Unbelievable four rounds of action. I'm glad they stopped it very quickly. At the end of the third round, as you alluded to, the doctor said, that's it. And then all of a sudden, Taporia is pleading his case. They get the translator in, and somehow they let the fight go. And Taporia got 2 full minutes to recover. And the broadcast team was mentioning it in real time, that was unfair to Gaethje, what was happening there. Justin didn't really care. You could tell when he talked about it afterward. But I think those guys were all over it. Like, what was that? The referee said, no, he can't go. And somehow they allowed it to go. And I got to be honest, those extra 5 minutes of damage that Ilya Topuria took, I don't know that that's going to be good for him long term.
22: No, I mean, you know, and you got to think about the fighter in every moment. I know they plead their case, but when you're in your corner and you let the word slip out, say, I can't see, or I can't see out of my left eye, that those doctors are going to say, what did you just say? What's going on? And, you know, Topuria's already posted on Instagram. I believe that's where he posted this, but he said, you know, props to Justin Gaethje. After the first round, I couldn't see out of my left eye. And pretty much by the end of the second round, he couldn't see out of his right eye.
21: That's right.
22: So, you know, and you think about the way the fight went that third round. Now, mind you, yes, he tired himself out. And I'm curious what you think about the elements of being outside and if it affected any fighters. Yeah. But in that third round, yeah, you think about when the end of that third round, I think, of course, you don't want the moment to that night, that spectacular night. You don't want it to end on a doctor stoppage, on a doctor saying he can't continue, whatever. But you're right. That fourth round was probably a ton of unnecessary damage to the face of Ilya Topuria, which, hey, that's the game they play. And I doubt he's, you know, blaming the doctors for making him go back out there. He pleaded his case. But, you know, early reports say it's possible there's 2 broken orbital bones. And, you know, you want to hope that he comes back healthy, but the damage in that area can be fight-altering, career-altering for a guy like Ilya Topuria.
21: Yeah, we hope he's going to heal up just fine. He said it's unfinished business with Justin Gaethje. And the other thing I just want to throw out the specter of, and I've gone back and rewatched the fight. Why wouldn't you, people? Go back. If you haven't watched it yet, just watch it again. I mean, it's so good, right? There was a point in that second round where I wonder if Gaethje, it probably never did his mind, where he thought, you know what? These body shots, I can't breathe. I'm on my back. I got an animal on top of me that's never lost. Could have easily called it a day and said, not only, you know, it's the White House, it's the pinnacle as an American. Nothing's going to ever top this. There's no shame in losing to an undefeated guy. And drop the gloves right there in the octagon. That's it, right off into the sunset. And I think Gaethje, that moment of truth hit him in the second round and said, no, I'm not quitting. I'm not done. I got, and it's that mentality that a guy like Gaethje has, that's why I backed the over, that he just won't quit. And you got to take all the fight out of certain guys. And he did. He had to take all the fight out of Ilya Topuria. And he did at the end of that fourth round. I don't know what's next for Justin Gaethje. I don't know. Dustin Poirier is talking about coming out of retirement for a rematch there. I know
22: he said his biggest challenge returning to the UFC would be USADA. So.
21: Is that what Poirier said? Oh, that's so good. That's so good. So I don't really know what's next now as the undisputed lightweight champion, something he's never had before. You know, he's had the BMF, he's had the interim belts, but now to get it undefeated, undisputed as a lightweight champion, we'll talk about what might be next to come.
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2: I want to talk about the co-main event with you, too. I was on Ciryl Gane. I know your heart went with Alex Behera.
3: That's what I get for fading my own model.
2: Don't fade your own numbers, Rob. You had it right. But look, I understood the heart play. And I mentioned it leading up to, for the weeks and months ahead, that I was rooting for Alex Behera. But my wallet said, this is way too much weight to put on. I thought he looked... I hate to say this, overweight, if that makes sense, in a heavyweight sense.
3: He weighed in heavier than Ciryl Gane.
2: And right when I went there, I was like, oh, I'm doubling up on Ciryl Gane here. So I kept rebetting Ciryl Gane as the number came down, the money came in on Behera. And the whole reason why, as I discussed with you, is the athleticism of a natural 260 guy that weighed, what, 258, 256, and he looked great, light on his feet. And we can talk about the illegal shots to the back of the head, that sort of thing. And I know Behera has made that an issue. But even up to that point, it looked like one-way traffic all the way. I never felt like Ciryl Gane was in any danger. And that's because Behera was slow. And when you go up that much weight, 50 pounds from the last time out, Rob, I don't know how you can be as quick. And he was quick at light heavyweight and certainly at middleweight. And I think for him, if he's going to be viable in the heavyweight division, and I don't know if he's going to stay in this division at all, he should be about 230. Like, they need to cut weight. I didn't think his team did him any favors leading up to this fight.
3: Yeah, I'm curious if he maybe needed a heavyweight tune-up fight. And I get the moment and the opportunity. You got to seize it, right? If the UFC's calling, it's like, hey, you want to go to heavyweight? We're going to give you a title shot right away. Hey, you go for it.
2: Yep.
3: But, you know, remember when he moved up to light heavyweight, he had won a tune-up fight before he fought for a belt. And it was a kind of a slower fight. He went five rounds. Yeah.
2: Yep.
3: Blachowicz, you know, just decision win. He just looked better, cleaner. But he wasn't explosive. He didn't get a knockout that night. And then after that, he kind of became the Pajeda we know and love, right? The knockout guy. So I'm curious if he just needs time to adjust to that weight, because you're right, he looked sluggish, right? He looked fine, but he didn't look in shape, so to speak. It looked like they just kind of filled him up with food and was like, keep packing it up. But you're right, there's a difference. We talked about it last week. There's a difference between a natural athletic heavyweight and just a guy who's heavy, and Pajeda was just kind of like a heavy guy, and he looked sluggish, he looked slow. I mean, he landed two nice shots at the end of the first round that you were like, Maybe we get a little slugfest here, but, you know, Ciryl Gane, hats off. Definitely wish he would avoid having a fight with controversy around
2: always
3: dirty punches or eye pokes.
2: It is always something. And look, and we talked about it leading up to the fight. That's been a problem in Behera. I understand why he's upset about that. Again, I'm gonna look at Herb Dean as the referee in that situation. And we all love Herb Dean, too, but there's been too many instances where I feel like I'm talking about Herb Dean and things he should have done as the third man in that octagon. And if it wasn't a legal strike, it doesn't matter how many. Clearly, there were some. Stop the fight. Stop the fight at that point and take a look at the monitor. That's why we have it. And take a point away from Ciryl Gane. I said it to you last week. If he fouls, take a point away. You don't have to let this stuff continue, and that'll get the point across to Ciryl Gane. Look, I think he was going to win the fight anyway, but that does not excuse the fact that there were shots to the back of the head that a referee, and again, Ciryl, it'd be nice if you didn't. We didn't have to have the referee do that for you, but it is ultimately the job of the ref to get in there and clean it up and make sure that that stays without issue. And look, it looks like it's going to be Gane and Aspinall. We'll talk about that a little bit later for the Undisputed Heavyweight Championship of the World. I want to see that fight again because I thought Gane was going to win that fight. But again, stop fouling, Ciryl, because you're way too good. You can beat these guys without fouling, all right? You're way
3: That's
2: too good
3: thing,
2: without
3: is he's so good. He's so it's good. Not necessary. Like, he is so good at what he does. He's so athletic for the size. And, I mean, I think they said he didn't start training MMA till like, in his 20s. Like, just he's so impressive. But these things kind of overshadow his win. Now, you're right. I don't think the result would have been any different. I mean, heck, if Herb Dean had called it in the moment, when he was already down, I don't think I would have argued it was an early stoppage. Like, Pereira was in trouble. The fact that he somehow stood up after taking some shots to the back of the head was impressive. I'm like, how hard is that skull? But yeah, I don't think it would change the result. But you're right. If we don't start asking that third man in the octagon to penalize and just, you know, make the guy know, hey, I shouldn't do this because it could cost me moving forward. Because other than that, what's stopping Cyril Gane from sneaking it in again next time?
2: Yeah, hey, right. If it's there's no deterrence, sometimes you go, you just get away with it with the Three Stooges. Josh Hokett, really no trouble with Derek Lewis. You and I talked about it. Look, the shenanigans on the mic, whatever you want to say about Josh Hokett, he's doing a good job of marketing himself. But he said, I'm not a role model. I don't need to be liked. I want to be the best at what I do. I don't know. I don't want to say I don't know how good he is because he's clearly talented. There's no doubt about that. But you and I talked about it. It was one of my favorite fights in the card. Hokett by KO, minus $1.10. That easily cashes. I got nervous and we went for the arm bar. And then I realized he didn't know what to do with that. And he was kind of playing along MMA. Or, you know,
3: I was WWE laughing so hard at that arm bar.
2: And I think he did it as a bit, which shows you he's clowning world-class heavyweights like Derek Lewis in the moment, right? And then like he knew he didn't have it. Oh, and he does the exaggerated, like he's leaning back. And Lewis must have been like, what is this guy doing? But, you know, he's calling out Alex Pereira for the next fight. I'd kind of like to see that because I think if you fight a guy, no disrespect to Derek Lewis, no disrespect to Curtis Blaydes, but if you fight Alex Pereira coming off a devastating loss to Cyril Gane, and Alex looks better in a heavyweight body, and he beats Alex Pereira at heavyweight, do we have to rethink, I guess, Rob, who is Josh Hokett?
3: Yes, I think, you know, and I talked about it on my own podcast, Fighting With Numbers, and just I keep getting it wrong as far as how good Hokett could potentially be in the octagon, right? And I think it's because the antics kind of overshadow it, right? I think it kind of blurs and you forget how he fought the last time and you kind of just like, is he really that good or is he just trying? Is that why he's got the shtick, right? Because he's not good enough. But then he goes in the octagon and puts on some pretty good fights. Now, I am concerned, kind of like you said, how good? Because in all fairness, much respect to Derek Lewis and what he's done and who he is, but he is pushing 42 years old. And even in his last fight, he looked like he had no fight in him and all quit. And this fight kind of looked the same. And honestly, going to the elements again, he was huffing and puffing by the first round. So I kind of concerned myself with how good is Hokett. And also, he lands a lot of shots on guys, but they don't go down really. So I concern, especially, you know, Reed Kuhn talks about that a lot. At heavyweight, the lack of power can be a concern when you start fighting real competition. I mean, hey, let's put him against Sergey, you know, like how's that going to go when you're really dealing with a guy that can handle those hands? And Hokett, we talk about heavyweights, he's not a huge heavyweight either, right? He's kind of the size we probably picture Pereira fighting at naturally if he's going to stay at heavyweight. So that is an interesting fight if they do it because, like I said, I'd like to see what Alex Pereira can do if he kind of gets used to carrying that weight around. But Hokett, we'll see what he does. I mean, at least I know when I look at the numbers next time to not worry about any jiu-jitsu whatsoever because that was, the second he did it, you know, my wife was still watching the fights at the time. It hadn't gotten too late. But she was still watching the fights with me. And she's like, ooh, does he have an arm bar? And I was like, no, I don't know what he's doing.
2: It's not there. The guy is comical, but he can't really fight.
3: They laid there for like 45 seconds, and Lewis was just, I think, kind of like Gaethje. Lewis was like, oh, I get like a whole minute extra to just lay here and rest. And Hoke is just making faces. I was like, should they stand this up? I don't know if they're doing anything. I guess the clock's run out.
2: I was kind of confused in that moment exactly what was happening there. But again, for somebody who had the KO prop, I was glad that Hoke did not know what to do in locking that submission. Hey, I wish I'd listened to the Sugar Show a little bit because I thought it was a hobby. I really like Sean O'Malley, rather, in that I thought, boy, this will be easy work for the Sugar Show. But he said it. I'm going to go in there and knock this guy out. And did he ever deliver in that second round with a two-piece to get Sahabi out of there? Dare I say the Sugar Show is back? Because it did feel like in recent years, maybe we the luster, the shine of Sugar Sean O'Malley had come off a little bit. Is it back on in full display for you?
3: I think it was. I think he looked great in that fight. Now, I don't know Zahabi's game plan. He was just throwing leg kicks over and over. And I mean, those can build up, but if you're not going to make it to the third round, what's the point of that game plan? Right. But no, I mean, you call your shot the way Sean O'Malley did and you get it. usually we reward that. And he looked great. I mean, Zahabi's halfway going down and he's already throwing a salute. Like,
2: unbelievable.
3: You can't write that any better for a guy. So, yes, I think, hey, everything from his walkout, which, once again, props to the band because they nailed his superstar walkout. That was beautiful, okay. Beautifully sung. And he nailed that win. He got that victory, called his shot, and he got it. So
2: yeah.
3: I'd love to see him against Peter Yan again, but I know there's, you know, are we getting Dvalishvili again against Yan? He deserves a rematch at some point. So either way, that's a great trio to be looking in that title picture.
2: Yeah, it's good to see him back, at least in those conversations again, for title shots again for the former champion in that weight class. I don't know how much time we have to spend on Mauricio Hufi. It's my only miss of the night. I took the big dog and Michael Chandler, and it was pretty apparent early on when he couldn't get the takedown. But look, I you know, we talk about this all the time. At least he did what he tried to do what he would have to do in order to win, and that's get inside the much larger man with a much bigger reach and just deadly head kicks from a guy like Mauricio Hufi and deadly striking from the outside, and he couldn't get the takedown. And, Rob, when he couldn't get the takedown, this was literally a matter of time.
3: Yeah, that's exactly what it looked like. I mean, he attempted, I believe, maybe two, and he did not get them. He didn't even get close to getting them.

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5: I feel like, you know, and I'm not trying to talk down Michael Chandler. Like, he's had a beautiful career. He's had a rough last few years. You know, you can blame Connor if you want. But he's had a rough go at it here in the UFC, at least. And it looked like he didn't have another plan. It looked like he was like, crap, I don't know what to do. And he was, I'm not, you know, I made the joke online that he was running. But it kind of looked like that, though. He was kind of just like, I need to avoid the shots. I need to avoid these strikes. And maybe he was just trying to survive the round. And like, I need a new game plan. He just couldn't do it, man. And Hoofy, I mean, Hoofy did what exactly he wanted to do and put him down. That was very impressive. There's not much to say about that fight.
6: And I guess the same could be said about Bo Nickel, because I thought Bo looked really good. It was another strong play for me against Kyle Daukaus. And we talked about the weight cuts again. This is why when we do these recordings here on a Wednesday, we always say, stay tuned, because information is going to change when you watch this. And again, for a Sunday night card, I thought Daukaus looked really bad on the scale. Ironically, I thought Gaethje looked bad on the scale, too. He did rehydrate well, which was good. But Daukaus really did not look like it was a good weight cut. Bo Nickel, he looked great. He looked great all week leading up to the fight. He seemed very comfortable in his own skin for a guy that maybe early on in his UFC career was more about the bravado. And I don't want to say he's been humbled. He looked really different to me, and he looked really dangerous to me, very relaxed. And I thought he fought like that in disposing of Kyle Daukaus in short order.
5: Bo Nickel's got two knockouts in a row. I mean, do we need to start talking about his hands? I mean, it keeps surprising us, right? I think that's what you want to see out of someone who was labeled a prospect and then kind of got bumped back down by getting destroyed by RDR. But his last two performances have been great. This was another great performance. I'd like to see how he does stepping up a little bit in competition. You know, I'm not saying let's fling him into the top five or anything like that, but you know, let's give him a couple more challenges and see what he can do and see if he can continue to evolve. Those natural athletes, man, just so jealous.
6: We don't get that, Rob. You and I don't. Yeah. That's why we do this show and we're not in the octagon. You know, it's fun talking about this, recapping these seven fights very quickly, because I think all seven winners, the visions of grandeur that they all have, whether it's Justin Gaethje, now a champion, or a guy like Diego Lopez in the first fight of the night. And I think we were oppo on this one. I'll tell you, Stevie Garcia looked great in the first round. And I thought, oh, no, my Diego Lopez ticket's going to go down. And I felt like he got baited into a firefight with Diego Lopez, which normally, I'm sure Stevie Garcia goes, great. Like, you know who I am? I knock cats out. But he played that hands game with Diego, and I got to be honest with you, it showed me there are different levels to Diego Lopez. That's the champion in waiting, Diego Lopez, that I think was missing in the Volk fights the last couple times out.
5: Yes. That first round ended, and I was feeling good about my dog play. I was like,
6: totally.
5: Steve Garcia's fighting the fight I need him to fight. Avoid getting into just a brawl. Avoid getting into that phone booth with Diego Lopez, and you can outstrike him, and you can hurt him. I mean, he was landing hard punches. Now, we know Diego Lopez doesn't go down. He's tough as hell. But, man, that second round, he did kind of bait him in, like, hey, let's go. And they started throwing hands, and I swear I almost covered my eyes, because I was like, this isn't what I want. Because I talked about Steve Garcia's been dropped a lot in his career already. Now, I believe that's now six times knocked down in the UFC. But he's learned that win streak he was on. He learned how to avoid those situations. But like you said, there's levels to this. And there's a guy like Diego Lopez that knows, like, hey, I don't need to beat him round to round. I need to just pull him in, bait him in, and let's go fist for fist. He's going to think he's tough enough, but I'm going to show him who's the tougher dude. And man, the second they started getting in that phone booth brawling, I was like, it's only a matter of seconds, and boom, he dropped. And I was like, there goes my dog play.
6: there are so many iconic moments from what we saw Sunday night that we'll talk about for decades. Maybe the first one was the

0: still in his fight gear, walking over there, and the crowd's going crazy. Like, Rob, that is a seminal moment in the fight game that you and I already had it. You had guys like us. But I think for the other people to get what they fully grasped, those 14 fighters to be on that card, win or lose, man, it still gives me chills to think about what we actually witnessed Sunday night at the White House. We continue First Strike here on VSiN. Dave Ross and Rob Moreno coming at you. And again, if you're not a VSiN Pro subscriber, we don't know what you're waiting for. Come on. It's a great value right now. You can get some intro offers as low as $9.99. There is a special one that will go all the way through the Super Bowl for $175 that you can still take advantage of. Early bird special. We got our NFL betting guide coming out next week, Rob. So it's not just MMA that we push here on First Strike, but across our network, Rob, we got you covered no matter what you want to bet.
1: That NFL guide is dropping early this year. Shout out to Adam Burke and the whole crew, everyone adding to it, but Adam Burke does a great job of all these. And yeah, you got to get in now. I know it's crazy to say it's football season, but it's football season. That's it. NBA's over, NHL's over. Sorry, MLB. I watch it occasionally. I bet it occasionally, but it's football season.
0: And I've got my plays already in there for that betting guide coming out next week. So just, a little primer out there for you people, kind of like the Falcons this year. Okay.
1: Oh, I thought you were going to say Cowboys, if I'm being honest.
0: I always like the Cowboys. There's no doubt about that. Let's get to the main event coming up here at UFC. We're going to have fight nights back there in the Apex. You and I, it was cool to be there a couple weeks ago with Zayd Hussein to see it up close and personal. I think for me, at least, it gives me a much better idea of the environment on fight night, what these fighters are going to be experiencing. Manuel Kopp is going to be in there against Kyoji Horiguchi. Horiguchi's a small dog, not a big dog against Starboy in this one. I'm seeing about $1.60, $1.50. I even saw this morning at Circa, Rob, here for Manuel Kopp. Horiguchi's a legend of the sport, right? Now, he's a little bit up there in age. We know that. I guess before I get your official play on it, my concern is, how does Horiguchi get to Manuel Kopp? Does it have to be shooting at the legs? Because he's got great hands, too. But does it have to be one of those fights where Horiguchi shows all of mixed martial arts and he has to avoid being sniped from the outside by a guy as talented as Manuel Kopp is?
1: I think you nailed it right there. He's got to avoid the snipe shot. He's got to get in close. He's got to explore all elements of the mixed part of mixed martial arts. And not to take away from Manuel Kopp. I mean, you're talking about a guy who's got an 81% takedown defense. So even if Horiguchi wants to take it that direction, and, I will say my stats are based off his UFC fights. I believe he's had 10 so far. 10 UFC fights. That's whose stats Horiguchi's on, because he had a run prior, and then he returned last year, and he's looked just as good as we remembered him.
0: Yep.
1: I mean, you talk about a guy that in his first UFC run, his only loss was a title fight against Demetrius Johnson.
0: Like, who?
1: Yeah, exactly. Probably one of the greatest flyweights we've ever seen. Yep. Some would argue one of the best mixed martial artists we've ever seen. Talk about a guy who always used the mixed part of martial arts. But Horiguchi, even after that title loss, went on a 3-fight win streak. And then he stepped out and went to Ryzen, did a little bit of Bellator there. And now he's been welcomed back on a 2-fight win streak. Well, technically on like a 7-fight win streak, but 2-fight UFC win streak. But Manuel Kopp, he has been on a run here as well. 3-fight TKO win streak. And not just anybody. You talk about Bruno Silva, Almabayev, and Brandon Royval most recently. Knocks out those guys. 4-1 since 2023. His only loss was Muhammad Mokaev, so also impressively, not a guy to shy against who interrupted your win streak. So both these guys are tough. You got the Starboy Karate Kid. It's pretty close. Kopp does have a reach advantage of 5 inches, and that could be a difference maker. They look like mirrors of each other other than that. XR percentage, 68% for each guy. That's very hard to land on the exact same number. But so both guys know how to win rounds when they need to, and they're both very creative and very strong in their strengths. I know that's a weird sentence, but they know how to use those strengths. We talk about guys who don't do that all the time, and they know what they're doing in there. Horiguchi, he is elusive, though. He only absorbs 2.13 significant strikes per minute, and that's what you need to do to avoid a guy like Manuel Kopp. I talked about Steve Garcia, and unfortunately he was on the losing end of that, but it's avoiding those big shots from guys that throw one big shot. Manuel Kopp does have high output, 5.04 significant strikes per minute, and also somewhat elusive 0.96 differential for him. Now, neither guy's ever been knocked down in the UFC.

0: Tetsi. So these are some chins. Cop is going to have to test that chin of Horiguchi. Control rates on the ground, Manel Cop 30%. That's obviously not his goal. That's not his game plan here. Horiguchi 52%. I would have preferred to see that a little higher if that's the main goal, being because his Cop's takedown defense is so high, 81%, like I mentioned. So when I run this through the model, you know, you got to take into account that, once again, we talked about the Apex. I don't think it's, you know, it's not just a sparring session anymore. I think I understand that, like, this is probably less pressure for these guys. And this could be a title eliminator for the flyweight division as well. I mean, outside of waiting for Alexander Pantoja to heal up, and I hope that soon, and I hope we get that rematch. I mean, these are two guys that probably are eyeing Joshua Van right now, and they've got their eye on the prize.
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0: Running through the model, it does land on Manel Kopp, but it hits that tier five that I talk about, kind of like a little bit of danger, like, hey, hold up. You know, those are only hitting at about 55% in my model. So Manel Kopp is kind of a concern. His odds aren't awful, like you said, down minus 150, minus 160 if you look around. But actually, I'm going to toss to you because the way I've been looking at this fight is the total. Total set at 4.5. The books are expecting this goes all five rounds, but these are two guys that are sneaky finishers. Under is plus money right now. I mean, what do you think? Do you think we can get an early finish or does this go all five rounds?
11: I'm so glad you brought up the total because that plus money here at 4.5, it did catch my eye. And I do think that if it goes the distance, that could be an advantage for Horiguchi. It could be on the dog side because sometimes Manel Kopp can play with his food, shall we say, inside the octagon. If you've been watching Starboy, it'd be frustrating at times. You're like, man, just go finish this dude. And then he normally does. Right. At the end of the day, he normally does to get those guys out, but it looks like early on sometimes he's too playful in there, and you get a little bit worried if you're backing the favorite, the big favorite. He's not a big favorite this time around. So I kind of lean towards the Starboy side, and that does get me to an under. And I worry, as much as I love to root for the old guys, as much as I love Horiguchi, and I really do, I admire the way he fights and his fighting passion. I just wonder that he might get sniped. I see visions of Sean O'Malley, Aljamain Sterling, and you go back there in the bantamweight where, you know, Aljo had to kind of dive into the legs and it was that big snipe from Sean that knocked him out. I see that kind of playing out, that if Horiguchi fights a stand-up fight with Manel Kopp, he's going to lose, I think. As good as well-rounded as he is, that's not where he wants to fight Manel Kopp, and therefore does he get a little bit more desperate? Shoot in on the legs, he can't get it, and all of a sudden, bam, a big punch coming down that might be able to get Horiguchi out of there. I would look to the under 4.5, and that might be a really slow start for these guys, or at least on the cop side, right? But eventually, I think he's too big. I think he's absolutely just too big for this weight class, too big for most of the guys in this division. I do like the Starboy side here. I like laying the small price point, and I might take a stab at that under, and dare I say, look for Kopp via KO if you want to get some plus money. I think it wouldn't be bad to have that in the account as well, Rob. That's where I'm going to be.
0: I was going to say, Horiguchi, while I mentioned his only loss in the UFC is Demetrius Johnson, he obviously took losses outside of the UFC, and two of those losses were knockouts, by the way. Kai Asakara, impressive. You know, nothing to shy there.
11: No.
0: And Sergio Pettis also knocked him out back in 2021 in Bellator. So he's not invincible.
11: Infallible.
0: There in the cage.
11: Yes.
0: And it's possible, like you said, if he's struggling to get those takedowns, we could see. And, hey, the under kind of protects you if Horiguchi does get the takedown and maybe he slips in a submission, right? He's very slick on the ground. But I'm glad I'm on the same side as Mr. Totals. I mean, you look at the props, even Nascimento by submission, plus 180, Nascimento by decision, plus 170. So even the books aren't really sure how he could get it done. And I'm not exactly the hottest on my method props currently. So me playing it safe, I think just straight up Nascimento currently is my play.
11: I'd give a small lean to that sub price. I do kind of like that for Nascimento here for the method of victory. But I totally get where you're coming from. And again, the Sugar Show was a strong parlay piece for me last week. I like where your head's at here, that you can look at Allen here as a possible parlay piece on this card if you like it. Maybe you don't want to lay the $1.50, $1.60 with Manel Kopp in the main event and go ahead and parlay piece that with Nascimento. You get a nice plus money out of that. I really like the way you're breaking down that fight, and I'm with you on the Nascimento side here to get that done early in the night here in Las Vegas back at Apex. Before we say goodbye in this edition, you know, we kept looking ahead to Freedom 250. We knew how electric that card was going to be. You know, it's not that long now, just a couple weeks before Conor McGregor is supposed to be back in an octagon on July 11th, so we say, against Max Holloway. Now, since you and I discussed this fight first, and I couldn't believe you could get Conor McGregor at that point well over $3, you can't anymore. The price points have come way down. I don't know if they watch First Strike, but maybe now there's people are starting to realize. I worry about Max at this weight class fighting at 170. That I just wonder if it's going to be too big for Max Holloway and Conor McGregor. To me, I know we haven't seen him in forever, but Rob, if the lasting image of Conor when he fought Nate Diaz back up there at 170, beat him in the rematch, if I get that version of Conor, I think he's really live still at over a $2 betting underdog.
0: Yeah. It's hard to say a guy who hasn't fought in multiple years as a live underdog, like, easily, but you're right. It's the weight that concerns me, because I don't know what Max Holloway looks like at 170. And McGregor, you know, he's if anything, being out of the cage could be a blessing in disguise. Whereas Max has been in a couple wars his last few fights. Even in victory, he's been in some just all out brawls. You're talking about multiple weight classes. He's been 145, 155. So he's been cutting weight. His body's been in training, so he's in shape. But we know McGregor's also in shape. He's in, once again, natural athlete. These guys, annoying. But Conor McGregor hasn't been cutting weight, hasn't been pushing his body to the limit at 155 or anything like that. So cutting to 170, I don't think is going to be a big deal for him. And he's still plus 235. I mean, I'm glad the Holloway price is coming down, but I don't think it's going to get down to a point where I'm comfortable enough.
11: I stand corrected though, Rob. They are going to schedule this fight for 155 somehow. Oh. Now, I thought this was going to be at 170, so I'm seeing now that it is officially 155. That does change my belief.
0: That is breaking news to me.
11: That's right. It's not my way. I thought we were going to fight this at 170. But at 155, we'll have to see about the weight cut. We know Max can make it. That shouldn't be a problem for Max. I wonder if that's why it's still lying the way it is at $3 betting favorite here, 290 on the Max Holloway side. But that surprises me. And gives me a little doubt that this fight will go off without a hitch at 155. We've seen this before, right? Where all of a sudden a guy can't make weight. What do they do? Catch weight, 165. So before I run to the window to bet this thing, are we sure that Conor McGregor is going to be able to make 155?
0: I don't know. That changes everything I've been thinking about.
11: It does.
0: About this.
11: Totally.
0: Because you're right. It's Max Holloway makes 155. Easy. That's not a big deal. He's done that multiple times in his career. McGregor hasn't cut, like, that's what I was talking about, right? McGregor hasn't needed to cut weight in so long, and it's going to be hard to get that frame down to 155. Yeah, I would say if you haven't bet this yet, I would say hold and let's confirm what weight class we're doing.
11: Yes.
0: But even, hey, I would wait to see what happens fight week. You know, Lou is great for, hey, let's see what these guys look like on the scale. If it's 155, I would wait to see what McGregor looks like on the scale, because you're right. You could get a last minute, because let's face it, the UFC's not going to want to cancel this one.
11: No.
0: You could get a last minute, like, hey, this is going to be a catch weight now at 165. And it's like, okay, well, now I believe in McGregor here. So,
11: by the way,
0: that changes a lot.
11: It changes everything. I'm right there with you. I'm like, 170? I would load up on the Conor side. 155. Five? He looked dead on the scales 5 years ago when he's, you know, it was a struggle then to make 155, and I think they had to go up to the catch weight for Nate Diaz at 170 in the rematch, right? For these reasons we're talking about.
0: So I mean, this dude's walking around at like 190 probably right now, 200 pounds probably.
11: This becomes a believe it when I see it that Conor McGregor can make 155. So for what it's worth, that's officially what it says, but you're right. The UFC will do everything to make sure this fight is not canceled. So will Max. He'll get fine. When I'm fighting 165, Conor,
0: I mean, there's
11: will do
0: no
11: that.
0: Belt on the line, so
11: right.
0: Do what you got to do to get the fight. I trust that.
11: Very quickly, Paddy Pimblett against Benoit St. Denis is the co-main event. I'm worried about Paddy against BSD at 170. Like, these are as much respect as I have for Paddy, especially in hindsight now in the Justin Gaethje fight after what Gaethje just did to Ilya Topuria. Do we rethink Paddy the Batty, that he really might have been a really good challenger for Justin Gaethje after what we saw Gaethje just do, if we can do that MMA math against Ilya Topuria?
0: MMA math is impossible. Justin Gaethje has broken all MMA math.
11: Yes, he really has.
0: I mean, look at the guys he's lost to, but then look at the guy he's beat. But yeah, I worry about Paddy Pimblett here. Benoit St. Denis, minus 175 currently feels cheap for me. You know, and hey, there may be a trend we have to look for guys after they fight Justin Gaethje, because even Max Holloway, in a victory after Justin Gaethje, which was an absolute war, he loses, right? Paddy Pimblett, after going 5 rounds with Justin Gaethje, this is a tough fight to take after a guy like Justin Gaethje, because, man, Benoit Saint-Denis, I know Paddy Pimblett, they don't tap, but Benoit Saint-Denis may find a way to break you.
11: You're not going to do the impression? Scousers don't quit. They don't tap. Scousers.
0: My wife doesn't like it when I do impressions. She says they all sound like they're from the same part of the country, and we don't know what part of the world they are.
11: Why, I'm single, Rob. Nobody like, well, none of my girlfriends like my impressions through the years. Yeah, it's going to be a great fight card again. And even Mario Bautista against Corey Sandhagen, that's going to be a great fight. We'll talk about that in weeks to come. But again, Conor against Max, well, I believe it when I see it, that those guys are going to squeeze back in 155 pounds. Paddy the Batty Pimblett against BSD, that's going to be a great fight at 170. But again, we'll get to those changing numbers as they occur. Rob, great stuff, man. Always love talking the fight game with you each and every week here on First Strike. Please, people, like, subscribe. And if you've already done it, tell a friend, because we love it. It's a passion project for us each and every week right here on VSiN. So for El Modelo, Rob Moreno, I'm Dave Ross. We'll see you next week right here on First Strike.
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6: All right, we're halfway through the U.S. Open at Shinnecock Hills on Long Island, and this major in New York has lived up to the hype so far. The scores have not been as low as anticipated. The weather not been as bad as we thought it was going to be. Wild winds were in the forecast for Thursday afternoon, 40 to 50 mile an hour gust. It did not really materialize. The players who went off early Thursday, who were supposed to get the calmer conditions, actually got the worst of the weather. And the players who were in the afternoon got the better weather and the better draw in terms of tee times. Wyndham Clark was in that group who went off Thursday afternoon and finished again Friday morning. And guess what? Wyndham Clark took advantage of that to go 7 under par in the first two rounds, and he leads going into the weekend. He was a U.S. Open champ at Los Angeles Country Club in 2023. He has not been a fan favorite. He's had boorish behavior off the course and a couple of cases of misbehavior. I've given golf fans reason to not like him. But Wyndham Clark's trying to win back fans this week at Shinnecock Hills. He's trying to win his second major. His four-stroke lead with two rounds to go, not the huge lead it might seem. Will Hill, my co-host. Will, we see this a lot, right, where it's almost like an NBA game where you have a team, and we saw this a lot with the Spurs and the Knicks. The Spurs are up 15, and you think they have a comfortable lead until the Knicks wipe out that lead game after game after game and end up winning the NBA Finals. A four-stroke lead with two rounds to go is not that much. It's not the big lead it seems to be in a golf tournament, right?
7: Yeah, you mentioned the Spurs blowing a big lead, blowing a 15-point lead. You'll have to be more specific when it comes to the finals because we would still be playing basketball if the Spurs could just hold some of these leads. It's amazing. That's one of the all-time joke jobs over the course of a series where they just stop scoring. But you're 100% right, and we were sitting here the weekend of the Masters where I know our buddies Mitch Moss and Paul Howe were saying, it's over, Rory's going to win. In the end, they end up being right, but there were a lot of twists and turns. He ended up going from minus 200 going into the weekend just off of memory to there were certain points where he was 2-1, 3-1, with a plus price. So there's a lot of swings in these tournaments. There's a lot of swings in these odds. I'll ask you two questions. If you had to bet anyone right now considering the odds, who would you bet? And what's a fair over-under? Like, what's the winning score look like here Sunday night?
6: You know what? I'll get to that here in a minute. I was going to mention, we were talking about Knicks and their comebacks. Do you realize the Knicks had the number one? That was from down 29 points. The number one, the number three, and number five biggest comebacks in NBA Finals history, all in the same finals. And you think about that, it's kind of like a perfect storm. You know, we were talking about Wyndham Clark going to the weekend here with a big lead, and some people were going to say he choked. I think what you got to have is one side choking and the other side hitting clutch shots, right? So if Wyndham Clark blows it this weekend, it's going to be because Xander Schauffele or Matt Fitzpatrick or somebody comes from behind and plays great golf, and he collapses a little bit. When you look back at that NBA Finals, Did you think it was more a case of the Spurs choking or the Knicks and Jalen Brunson just stepping up and hitting clutch shots? A combination of the two, obviously.
7: Well, like you said, the easy answer is always a combination of the two. I actually thought that was a pretty bad, pretty egregious choke job by the Spurs, where not only they blow the leads, but they blew the leads where they just stopped scoring. Like, they would just go large stretches where they just, they couldn't put the ball through the hoop. And Wembanyama, good for him. He likes poetry and art. He likes to draw, a very well-balanced individual. How about putting the ball through the hoop once in a while? Their offense looked awful. Their offense looked broken. De'Aaron Fox was a joke. I thought Mitch Johnson coached a terrible series. I thought the Spurs, and choked is not a word I use a lot, because you know what? Sometimes one team wins, another team loses. It's a harsh word. I thought that was a fair word. I mean, and just go through some of these games, Matt. Up 14 at home, game one in, you know, in game one in the third quarter, lose that game. You're up two, under two, under a minute to go at home in game two. You lose that game. You're up 30 in the second half in game four. And then you're up 16 in game five, including up 10 with 7 minutes to go. If you want to tell me, all right, they lost one or two of those games, you say, man, that's a tough loss. They lost all of them. They lost all four. It's really incredible to look back and think that the, you know, the Knicks won the series in five games.
6: I know. I still can't believe that the Spurs lost all three home games. The series favorites went 0-3 at home, and they blew double-digit leads in all three games. Anyway, back to golf. I mentioned that the Spurs, I said this after Game 5, the Spurs are about the sorriest group of choke artists you're ever going to see. At the same time, I'm giving a ton of credit to Jalen Brunson, OG Anunoby, and what the Knicks did to come back and win that series. They took it, too. By the way, Wyndham Clark heading to the weekend, he hopes he's not like the Spurs. He hopes he doesn't pull a choke job. I saw this from PGA Tour Communications after Wyndham closed out his first round on Thursday morning. Wyndham Clark holds his eighth 18-hole lead or co-lead in stroke play events on tour. He is 0-for-7 converting that lead or co-lead to victory, including at the Memorial Tournament a couple of months ago. Actually, last month, he finished third, and he had the lead after 18 holes. We had Nick Bogdanovich from Boomer Sportsbooks on to talk about this, and Nick said he's actually somewhat confident that Wyndham Clark is going to close it out. I am, too. I think he's a confident player. He's hot with the putter right now. He looks like a better player than he was even in 2023 when he came from behind to win the U.S. Open in L.A. But if you didn't bet Wyndham Clark pre-tournament, do you want to bet him now? I wouldn't argue if you wanted to take Wyndham at right around plus 190 with a four-stroke lead headed to the weekend. But you ask me, who would I play? I bet Matt Fitzpatrick pre-tournament at 20-1 odds, so I'm not going to play him now. But Xander Schauffele would be the guy I would play headed to the weekend here, Friday night or Saturday morning. Schauffele at around plus 620 to plus 650, two-time major winner. A guy who's got a really impressive track record of contending in U.S. Opens. I think Schauffele would be the most likely guy to catch him from behind. Will, what do you expect from Scottie Scheffler here? I've been really disappointed in Scheffler's putting, but I'll say this. He has been grinding it out, and the fact that he's even par, he gives himself a chance over the weekend here to rally from behind if he can get hot. And certainly a lot of people have top five or top ten bets on Scottie Scheffler, so they want him to hang in there and contend. What do you think we'll see from Scottie on Saturday and Sunday?
7: Not sure. You can never count him out. It's almost like Mahomes with the Chiefs, where, you know, it doesn't matter until there's all zeros on that scoreboard. As long as he's got a pulse, he's got a shot to win. I feel the same way about Scheffler, but in terms of, like, hey, what, does that mean you would make a bet on him at 9-1? That does not mean I would make a bet on him at 9-1. He just seems off. You mentioned he just misses some strange shots. I don't know if it's physical, if it's mental, if it's just we've gotten such a high bar. He set such a high standard for himself that he can't live up to it. And he can play, you know, B-plus golf, and we're all disappointed. Wouldn't be surprised if he made a run. Wouldn't be, like, shocked if he won the tournament. I'd be surprised. But as far as betting value, I know you mentioned the number, like, 20-1. That's kind of the conversation where it would need to start for you. I'm with you. I'm not betting him at 9-1 to win this thing.
6: I've got bets on Scheffler, top five, top 10. Hopefully he can get there with that. Right now he's plus 150, top five, and around 9-1, 10-1 odds. That's not enough for me. He's just not sharp enough with his game right now to think or to expect or to bet on him rallying to win this tournament. If he does, great. But I don't see it happening. All right, let's go to the baseball card on Saturday. And how about the Brewers and the Braves? You want a pitching matchup. We talked about the Red Sox and Kyle Harrison and their ill-advised deal. Harrison, the lefty, and Chris Sale, another lefty, going head-to-head in Atlanta. Braves here at Circuit, minus 128, total of 7.5 after the Braves beat the Miz on Friday night, Will.
7: Yeah, well, we mentioned Kyle Harrison being a bad trade for the Red Sox. The Chris Sale trade from the Red Sox, too, you're not going to win any awards for that one. So the Red Sox, they're piling up with bad trades from the Red Sox, and these guys have a lot in common in terms of that. I would only look towards an under, you know, maybe a first five under so you don't get burned with the bullpens. First five under four or so, to me, you know, 1-1 after five, 2-1 after five, it's one of those games where runs and you know, offense should be hard to come by. Ronald Acuna Jr., not in the lineup. I would look towards an under and probably a first five under here.
6: Well, I was in Pittsburgh last weekend, and I watched Paul Skeens go head-to-head with Max Meyer. I don't know what you know about Max Meyer, but you bet a lot of baseball, so I'm sure you know nothing about him. But Meyer shut down the Pirates that day. He was better than Paul Skeens. And how about Max Meyer over 15 starts this season? A record of 7-0 for the Marlins. Over 85 innings, he's allowed 7 homers, struck out 95, so he's got 10.1 Ks per 9, a whip of 112, ERA of 2.75. I feel like pitchers like Max Meyer, who are rarely starting in marquee games and pitch for teams like the Marlins, fly under the radar, and sometimes you can get them at bargain prices. I don't know if this is a bargain. I don't think it is. I had this circled after I watched him pitch in Pittsburgh on Sunday. I was hoping he'd be around 120 in this matchup. He's actually around 135 to 140. Max Meyer and the Marlins against Trevor McDonald and the Giants. I actually like McDonald, but I think Meyer and the Marlins would be my bet here, even though the price is not exactly right. How much do you know about Max Meyer? Have you watched him much?
7: I watched him a lot.
6: Marlins would be my bet here, even though the price is not exactly right. How much do you know about Max Meyer? Have you watched him much?
7: I watched them a lot. I don't have any bets on, but I know they're popular. Gil Alexander, Mitch Moss, Paul Howard, they love these markets. Right now, the wins leader for June with 12 is the Miami Marlins, who are now 38-38. So they were a super long shot. And with about half the month to go here, the Marlins are making a run here to cash that ticket.
6: All right. Hopefully they get another win on Saturday behind Max Meyer. Paul Skeens is going to go for the Pirates at Coors Field, where the total is 10 on Saturday. By the way, lock in our early bird football special pricing right now for $175. 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

0: 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The Oily Boy, full Visa Pro access until the Super Bowl, $175. 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All of our best bets are in there. And I'm talking the entire air staff, more than just the air staff. Everybody's picks, division by division, conference by conference, Super Bowl winner. It's all in there as well. How many best bets did you put in there?
1: Dos.
0: I got uno in there.
2: Yeah, you and I were thinking the same way.
0: About?
2: Oh. We got a, it's a long summer to go. Plenty to add. I'm not rushing to get a ton. You and I will be talking about bets all summer long on the show. And we've got
0: ourselves.
2: Yeah, we got a second guide coming out. You and I are not really the guys anyways who usually have like 30 futures bets heading into a season. So, yeah, we got to pace it a little bit.
0: Meltzer like Seltzer on Twitter is going after me. He said, today I was told... The Plaza Burger. First of all, you got it wrong. It's Oscar's Burger here downtown, not the Plaza Burger. Oscar's Burger is better than Bevette's Burger by someone I normally trust. That's me. He's who he's talking about. And yes, the Oscar's Burger is better than the Bevette's Burger, not whatever burger you made up. He said, I also learned that he cuts the fat off his bacon, and I don't know if I can trust him anymore. Well, the reason I do that is because I don't like the fattiness to the big strips of bacon they put on the wedge salad at Bevette's, so I just, you know.
2: There's a lot to unpack here.
0: Yeah.
2: Okay. So it's that specific salad situation, not with bacon in general.
0: Correct.
2: Okay. I will completely allow that.
0: Thank you, Kelly.
2: There's too much of a what I'm gonna push back on though. Why are you guys going to these nice steakhouses? Some of the nicest steakhouses in the world, and you're getting burgers.
0: I didn't. I got the burger one time just to try it because I was told it was so great. Everyone's like, okay. Oh, you got to try the burger. Oh, you got to try.
2: I'm even going to excuse Steve Fezzik because I know when he brings that up about going to like Peter Luger's and getting the burger, like I know he's just using every comp dollar he possibly has.
0: These are all comps too. Yeah.
2: Okay.
0: By the way, Peter Luger burger in Brooklyn better than the Peter Luger burger out here.
2: I thought Meltzer, even though he and I have not spent any time together ever, I thought he and I were always on the same page with steaks in this town.
0: Meltzer and Joe Sheehan have come after me the last couple of days. I don't think it worked out well for either of them.
2: This is where I saw him on Twitter bring up something about Bevette's, and you know my stance on Bevette's. It's just
0: fantastic.
2: Not for me. I get it for everybody else. Too much char. I don't like the sourdough. Just not for me.
0: So good.
2: And Meltzer's the only other person I've ever met who, like me, is a Scotch 80 defender and believer in this town.
0: I've never been.
2: I'm going to take
0: Scotch
2: you.
0: Scotch 80 at Palm.
2: I'm going to we were going to have such a great mandate one of these nights. We're going to Scotch 80 and Babyface at the Palms.
0: Oh, let's do it.
2: Mandate. I mandate a mandate. Whenever Babyface is back, that's what we're doing.
0: I got you, buddy. Let's do it. Danny said he's coming, too.
2: Danny's coming, too.
0: All right, I'll pay for all of you. Keno Walker. Hello, buddies. You can only pick one, a fired-up Chris Felico or a heated olive oil hands Krakenburger. A fired-up Felico is a rarer sight. I like both of them fired up. But Felico fired up is a like, you know, finding Bigfoot. Colin Murphy. You guys never do it, but when people say from a sports betting perspective on VSiN, you're a sports gambling network. What other perspective would it be?
2: Oh, I definitely use that
0: term. I've used it before.
2: Yeah.
0: Yeah.
2: Yeah. Thanks for trying to excuse us, but no.
0: Ace Dick Cardano. It's the red zone. It's not the green zone. It's not the red area.
2: Okay. Oh, the red area pisses me off. Yeah, I'm with you there. It's the red zone.
0: Spence. That's Spence CC. Grand slam home run. A grand slam, by definition, is a home run. Happy Friday, guys. You too. No Emu Doug. Why are we using the Canadian pronunciation of turkey, eh? It's the Turkish pronunciation of Turkey. Turkiye.
2: I'm a child. That was a good one.
0: Yeah. It's Turkiye. Tom F. Going beyond sports phrases, how about the ever-present, it is what it is. There was a time before this was heard daily. Oh, there was a time, Tom F. That's an old one. That's been going on for years now. There was a day where, somebody said it is what it is. One day, the penguin took one step to the east. And everybody followed. Yeah, it is what it is. By the way, Sabalenka won the second set, and you figured this thing was over? Then she went up a break in the third, you figured this thing was over? Guess what? Broken back.
2: September 4th, Gil. It's our mandate.
0: What's that?
2: Babyface and Scotch 80.
0: Let's do it.
2: Don't worry, it's a Friday night. Will not interrupt football for us.
0: By the way, you are going to look at me differently after that night.
2: I've wanted to... We've talked about going to a Babyface show together for many years now.
0: Every word, every song.
2: There was also one time where I tried to leave tickets for Gil that didn't work out, completely backfired, and then just stopped trying to do that afterward.
0: I'm going to be like, sing it, Kelly. Let me see if I can get his attention.
2: Okay, but no, you did a great job of educating me on Babyface of just how many songs.
0: He's a genius.
2: Came from him.
0: Let me get the tickets, because I'm not sitting in the back. We're sitting right up front.
2: Okay. No problem.
0: Defensive Player of the Year. Defensive Player of the Year, National Football League. Miles, this is the usual suspects market.
2: Yep.
0: Miles Garrett of the Los Angeles Rams. Let that sink in for a second. Plus 450. Will Anderson Jr., Texans plus 750. Max Crosby, Raiders, the not Raiders, now back to being a Raider. Yes, he's with the Raiders still?
2: Yeah.
0: 8-1?
2: Yeah,
0: for a second there, I had to think about it.
2: Yes, but did I do the same thing like a week ago? Yes, I did.
0: Aiden Hutchinson of the Lions, 8-1. Everybody else, starting with Nick Bosa of the Niners, is double digits. Same thing on this. We could go back a year or 2 years or 3 years. We probably have the same conversation. By the way, where is...
2: This is... Yeah, exactly.
0: Where's... Micah Parsons not pictured because he's not going to be back for the game.
2: Because he's not going to be back, yeah.
0: So he's, what is he, 50-1?
2: Now.
0: 60-1.
2: Now, I have heard, who was Established the Run? I think it was Evan Silva on their podcast talking about it. Like, wait a week or two and grabbing a Micah number, bomb number, just if he comes back maybe a week or two early and then just goes nuclear down the stretch.
0: And if nobody does anything crazy.
2: Right, yeah. So I do think it is one to keep in mind. I thought that was a good point.
0: I like that strategy.
2: Because otherwise, yes, you broke it down well, right? It's the last couple years we sit here in the offseason and we're like, hey, Pro Bowl pass rusher, Pro Bowl pass rusher, Pro Bowl pass rusher, and that's who wins it these days.
0: All right, let's look at another one here.
2: You want the Cleve T.A. trends real quick?
0: Cleve T.A. on Defensive Player of the Year.
2: 10 of the last 12 winners been defensive linemen. Since 2000, just 6 defensive backs have won the award, and a linebacker hasn't won since 2013. Okay? Before Miles Garrett winning last season, this is interesting, right? Keep the Browns. We're going to go over two of the defensive awards here, and those were both won by Browns last year. Before Miles Garrett last year, 10 straight and 15 of the last 16 winners came on a team that made the playoffs. Mm. So he broke that streak last year.
0: Oh, I didn't know that.
2: Yeah. So okay. There actually was some winning correlated with this as well.
0: The only reason I love Cleve T.A.'s, mm-hmm. all of his parameters, the only reason that on this particular market I don't gravitate towards them as much is because it just feels like it's the same candidates every year.
2: So of the 11 defensive linemen to win, at least all had 11 sacks, and of the 10 defensive linemen to last win this award, all generated at least 8.5 sacks the year before.
0: Okay.
2: So this is like when we talk about who wins the Masters. Guys that are good at winning the Masters are winning majors.
0: That's right. There's no bet here for me. Currently.
2: Nothing preseason for me. Yeah, I'm with you.
0: By the way, Wyndham Clark has birdied, so he has a 4-stroke lead over the field now. He's back to 6-under. Xander Schauffele and Sam Stevens, the only two golfers who are actually four back. Sam Stevens has not teed off yet.
2: Yeah, this is just as big, right? You've had some of the guys that were 2-under drop off.
0: This the dream of nobody being under par is, let's put it this way, it's no everybody's close to not being under par except for Wyndham Clark.
2: Dustin Johnson's back 9, birdie 10, and that's where I think we saw him one shot off the lead, then he double bogeyed and bogeyed.
0: Offensive Rookie of the Year. Jeremiah Love, plus 320. Jeremiah Love, plus 320. Fernando Mendoza, the Raiders, 4-1. Carnell Tate. Did he end up being the first wideout pick? Yeah, plus 550. Jordan Tyson. Or was Tyson the first? No, Tate was. Because remember, Tate threw the whole thing into chaos. Then Jordan Tyson at 6-1. Jadarian Price, Jeremiah Love's college teammate in the backfield for Notre Dame, is plus 750. Remember, he was the last pick in the first round by the Seahawks. And then Mekhi Lemon at plus 950. Everybody else, 25-1 or longer.
2: Man,
0: wow.
2: I don't know about you. My thought has not changed once since this market first opened the day after the draft. And that is, except for maybe I'm getting closer to a bet, because isn't that Mendoza number getting longer?
0: Well, this is what I always say. He's the only quarterback that we mentioned, right?
2: Yeah.
0: If he plays enough, and what's the Raiders' strategy? Kirk Cousins is going to start the season? I don't know. There's a natural point in the schedule, about 4 to 6 weeks in, right, where it's like, okay, it's Mendoza time. That's enough to win you Rookie of the Year, so I still think he's the bet.
2: I think even more so, maybe we would have been more worried about that in years past, but Tyler Shuck was in the race last year when he ended up starting, like, what, like seven games for the Saints or something like that? So, yeah, I absolutely don't think that is going to disqualify Mendoza from this.
0: Interesting that David Bailey, the second pick in the draft, not even listed here, right?
2: Offensive Rookie of the Year.
0: Oh, I'm sorry. It's offensive Rookie of the Year, pardon me.
2: Jadarian Price is the other one I keep bringing
0: that
2: up.
0: That wouldn't
2: though.
0: Be interesting.
2: Like, Kenneth Walker off the Seahawks? Like, man, he's going to get about as many carries as he can hit.
0: Carnell Tate went to the Titans at 4. Jordan Tyson went to the Saints at 8. Defensive Rookie of the Year, by the way, it is David Bailey. He's the short shot, co-short shots with Reuben Bain Jr. Remember, Reuben Bain Jr. lasted all the way to the 15th pick for the Bucks. David Bailey went 2nd. There's no play here, right? There is maybe Sonny Styles plus 750 for the Skins. That'd be my pick. Coming back with Paul Carr next.
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18: 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Whether it's Millions, Grandissimo, Survivor, they are waiting for you. Go out to Las Vegas and sign up today. We always look forward to our conversations with the great Lou Finocchiaro. You can give him a follow on X at Gamblu. He is the host of the About Business podcast and the Sneak Teep pod. Joins us each and every Friday. Does a great job here on the network on the Progressive Guest Line here today. But before we talk about Starboy in the main event here, Man on Cop, which is an interesting one in his matchup, you've got a question for Jensen that maybe, are you wearing Carolina blue today here if you're watching on FanDuel Sports Network?
19: I absolutely am. And as I assess, thanks, guys, for having me on, and let me direct this in a tangent for just a second because I want to pick Jensen's brain. Carolina was there 2 years ago. They have a very veteran staff, especially pitching staff. And when I assess this matchup, Oklahoma, without question, the hottest team the last month, 5 weeks of the season. But that staff is three freshmen. Freshmen for Oklahoma against a veteran-laden staff for Carolina. Am I missing something as far? I don't want to say it's a mismatch, and I don't want to say the freshmen for Oklahoma are still freshmen, but they've never been to the College World Series before, and this moment might be pretty big. Am I on the right track, Jensen?
20: Listen, Kordrager, for people that don't know him yet, you are about to see one of the hottest hands going from the left side in college baseball there on Saturday. What a dandy we have. Jason DeCaro, a guy that I covered last year, the Chapel Hill Super Regional, is going to get the start here from North Carolina. I think the number is right, Lou. I had written up the Tar Heels with Aaron Moore before the playoffs and the regionals began at 15-1, and you highlighted exactly where I went. Scott Forbes has created a pitching factory there in Chapel Hill, and it is very deep. And DeCaro is great. He may not even be the best arm, and that's Caden Glauber, who we're probably going to see either in relief or going to get a start there on Saturday, or excuse me, on Sunday afternoon. I would still say, though, momentum in college sports, and Lou, we see this a lot in college football, right? These are still kids. They're still 18 to 21. Yeah, some of them might have some NIL compensation, but it's different when you see the emotion of the game switch. They're not professionals yet, but I think you're on the right track. I feel like it's Carolina's series to lose. I appreciate where Oklahoma has been really stout on the mound, but there are so many grinded out at-bats that the Carolina offense has showcased thus far. I'm just thinking of what Owen Hall can do to them, Schaffner, obviously Gavin Gallagher. You got a veteran group that is probably going to wait out some of these freshman arms. They will pounce, and I think we'll take advantage of mistakes. So I think you're right. I hope you and I get it across the line because I think this would be a fabulous end to what has been a remarkable North Carolina year.
18: Pretty good.
19: How great
18: question.
19: Is it
18: we
19: to get that pressing perspective? Thank you.
18: You bet. It's fantastic. We do Palms Pressing 3 here with Mike Palm every week. That was Lou's Pressing 1. It's a hell of a question, Lou, if I may say so myself. I'll try to give a good one to you here as we look at the main event coming up tomorrow night there at UFC Apex. And Kyoji Horiguchi is kind of a legend, I'd say, in the sport. Left the UFC for a while, came back. Against a guy like Starboy and Man on Cop here, a very intriguing main event. I know we're all coming off the highs of Freedom 250, and I know you and I had really good nights there. And now maybe people haven't paid enough attention to this main event because it does have some title implications potentially here for the winner of this one Saturday night. What do you make of Starboy being about $1.50 betting favorite in a main event potentially five round matchup?
19: Dave, Starboy the fighter is the largest, strongest, heaviest hitting most athletic, fleet of footed flyweight in the organization. However, sometimes his mental preparedness can make a guy scratch his head wondering, where is this kid coming from? And that, I think, bogged him.

0: tomorrow against any flyweight on the roster except Cobb. The rematch for Cobb and his physical attributes and the fact that I think he's coming focused all lean me to take Cobb. I don't think I'm going to go inside the distance. I like the easy minus 155 I'm seeing right now, or minus 165. I think Cobb is the way I will go, just on a straight bet.
1: Excellent. I always love to ask you about some live underdogs, and they're not egregious in price here, but you've got two on the main card, Lou, that I think you have highlighted that have some great value. Your assessment of the two dogs you like here on that main side.
0: Yeah, Christian Rodriguez and Haider Amil. Amil has dealt with some injuries the last two fights. That could be excuses or not. But the guy's game, he's willing. He's really not apt on the ground. He's a striker, and that's where Christian Rodriguez will probably have advantage over him in his well-roundedness. But this is an unusual fight where Emil's going to be the larger man. He never gets to be that. I really like Haider Amil in this fight. I think he keeps it standing, and I think his striking is too much for Rodriguez. And then I'll go to Vinicius Oliveira and Andre Feely. Vinicius Oliveira is a simple bully. And at 135, the guy is athletic, strong, fast, powerful, but his strikes are not precise. They're not straight. He's wild, and he can be a crazy man. Now he's moving up to 145 to take on a guy in Feely that's a veteran at the division and used to fighting guys that weigh 162 pounds. And that's what featherweights weigh when they get in the cage after weighing in at 145. And so I think Feely, the veteran, is going to be a poor welcome fight for Vinicius Oliveira, because I think he stands up to him. And after a round and a half, the bully his anger and his pressure are going to wane. And I really like Feely in this as well. Feely and Emil, if you don't want to take him just on the money, you can take him on the points. Feely points is +3.5, +120. And Vinicius Oliveira is not finishing Feely. And so I think that is a great consideration as well if you wanted to go points with Feely and or Emil.
2: Yeah, Andre Touchy Feely is one of the tougher guys out there. He's fought everybody, the best of the best there. So I don't think he's going to blink in Oliveira's pressure that he's going to get in the first couple rounds there. The longer the fight goes, the longer that dog is alive. You know, a lot of eyeballs might be on this card because of what we saw at Freedom 250 and all the eyeballs that were there at the White House last Sunday night. If you haven't watched the Hulk, Ian Kutalaba, you know, we used to look at this guy as a wild man when he'd get in the octagon. Lou, he's been, I'd say, maybe getting a little bit older. I don't know if he's becoming more of a conventional fighter these days against Navajo Sterling. He's a massive underdog here in the co-main event. Has the Hulk become Bruce Banner? And is he not as wild as he used to be?
0: Dave, I see it exactly how you just described it. And I think what it is IQ, ring maturity, and the fact that rather than flipping burgers, he'd rather fight in the UFC. So he's forced to now fold in some wrestling and some IQ, and he can't just be a tornado going out there with no defense. He's going to have his hands full with Sterling here. Sterling's longer, taller, younger, striker. That said, Kutalaba can get inside and get this fight to the ground. He's got some decent grappling. Kutalaba is not out of this fight. He's a game-willing guy with a little bit of IQ and plenty of UFC experience.
1: Fantastic. Any other things on the preliminary side or any other thing creative you like when we get there tomorrow night, Lou?
0: Okay, so I have a parlay for us, and unfortunately it involves no UFC fighters. But I hear you guys doing this all the time, and I put one together, and I told Joe Friso I'd like to release it. So here we go. North Carolina wins the College World Series. We're taking them with Spain to win the World Cup. And then lastly, the Dodgers to win the National League. That's a 19-1 parlay. And I'm going to take a little taste of that.
2: Okay, so you got a 19-1 Jensen Lewis cross-sport parlay bomb. That, I mean, Jay Lou, your influence, it's taking over. I love it, Lou. I might even back it. As much as I don't like the Dodgers, I won't admit that in the court of law. We like money. 19-1 is a pretty good price point. Lou, you're the best. Check out the Bout Business podcast if you haven't already.

0: Also, the sneak team, it's fantastic. It's never been a better time to be a better in mixed martial arts. It's as good as it gets. We're going to give our best bets. They're coming up next right here at VC Mother Books.
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15: We are apparently like Wendy's in that there is beef here today as we welcome you back to VSiN,
8: the Sports Betting Network. Money Moves, Stormy Bonantoni, Jonathan Von Tobel with you. I was very excited to welcome in our next guest, Zach Cohen, host of the Hardwood Handicappers podcast, VSiN senior editor. You can follow him on X at Betting on X. But the you hear there is because somebody is very offended that they didn't get invited on to Hardwood Handicappers yesterday. But Zach, I happen to know and pay attention to the fact that you're not doing episodes every day right now like you were previously. Might that have anything to do with it?
15: That has a lot to do with it. I will be going some Mondays and some Fridays. Honestly, yeah, I didn't even really think about it till late last night when I started preparing for the Friday episode. But yeah, JVT, I would love to have you on next week, but we're going to have to talk about the days because Thursday is no longer available.
16: Think about it. really quickly, are we allowed to say this? We do have some special NBA draft programming that you're going to be part of next week, correct?
15: Yes, we're going to be doing a live Hardwood Handicappers draft edition on the VSiN network. So you'll see me live on VSiN programming for the first time hosting a show. If I'm nervous and doing like the Ricky Bobby hands thing, I can't help it. I've never done it before, but I am excited to do it.
16: All right, so looking forward to that. All right, so let's start with the top, as this has been the big topic of conversation. Growing rumblings that the Wizards have not decided yet. Market seems to be priced, though, as they are. Are you buying in, finally, to Derek Peterson potentially going number one? What are your expectations for this first overall pick as we're getting more noise as we inch closer to the draft on Tuesday?
15: Well, I guess my surprise with this whole thing is that it kind of took this long because I never, as you know, had Devonta as a clear-cut number one prospect in this draft. And I feel like you could ask 30 people that cover the draft, none of them would tell you that Devonta is far and away the best prospect. So it was kind of weird that this is where it went right away. I did take a small position in Peterson plus 415 to go number one because I do have Devonta plus 135, pretty big play. So now I'm in a situation where if it's one of those two, I will end up profiting a little bit. But, yeah, it's definitely a little crazy that we're this close to the draft and we have no idea who's going number one. It is very similar to that Jabari Smith-Paolo Banchero draft, and I have no idea what's going to happen on Tuesday. I still think it'll be Devonta just because I do think that there are still some more question marks on the Peterson side that if I were drafting number one between those two would make me a little bit more uncomfortable. But as you know, if it were me picking number one, I would take Cam Boozer.
16: Yep. All right, so we'll get to Boozer in a second, and that is where the beef between Zach and I lie, especially when it comes to what Utah's going to do. We'll get to that momentarily. What I wanted to ask to follow up on this was, how does the potential reporting now that maybe Washington would be open to moving Trae Young, also that they want another lottery pick potentially, how does that tie into this first overall pick? Could that mean that they are more likely to take Peterson? What does that have to do at all with any, if anything, with what they're going to do there at number one?
15: I don't think that the Young stuff's going to impact their thinking very much. I don't know if you saw Wendy said that they're going to try to bring him back on a three-year deal, and he pretty much was opting out of his one-year player option to get similar money over, you know, a longer span. So I don't really think that there's any truth to him like being out of Washington next season. I think it was all kind of something that was planned. And I don't really think that you could draft with Trae Young in mind or Anthony Davis in mind just because those guys have been so far removed from the best basketball that they've played in their careers, and they're so injury-prone. I think Washington just needs to pick the guy that they like the most. So that's why I think you're starting to see some more Peterson talk, but I don't really think it'll impact anything, the Trae Young stuff.
16: Stormy, I hate to break in here, but there is some big breaking news that might affect the way that the Wizards are going to handle this first overall pick coming down just now. D'Angelo Russell has exercised his $6 million player option for next season with the Wizards, so they do not need Darren Peterson anymore.
8: Okay, yeah, that'll do it. That's the.
15: That is how a lot of listeners found out that D'Angelo Russell is on the Wizards.
16: Yeah, that's correct, yes.
8: To that end, though, we have seen the market start to move a little bit, and maybe people are buying in on that fact because you got plus 415. I'm looking at DraftKings right now on Darren Peterson to go number one overall, plus 290. A.J. Devonta was minus 450. He's down to minus 380 right now. But let's go then to what the Utah Jazz might do.
16: And the crux of the
8: issue. And the options there. So, JVT, actually, you know what? Why don't you set the table for this bad boy?
16: We're going to set it up. What do you think is going to happen in number two, Zach? Because this is where you and I disagree on if A.J. Devonta is available, what could happen here.
15: Yeah, I think if Devonta is available, you're going to see Utah take him. There are still reporting as recently as yesterday about like Ryan Smith like salivating at the idea of being able to take his guy. you know, a player that's like a son to him compared to Carlos Boozer actually having his son available in the draft. But no, I think that Devance is going to be the pick if he is available for the Jazz. I think Boozer, as good as he is and as much as I like him, it's really tough to come to grips with taking a big man when every player on your team that is valuable outside of Keontae George plays that position. It's just going to be so hard to find in minutes. I said to you and Kelly, it's like driving a new car off the lot. The second you do it, you're losing the value there. I feel like the second you take Boozer, you're kind of pigeonholing him into like a 15 to 20 minute per game role. He's not going to be as tradable because of the role he's playing, and I just can't see them doing it.
16: Does the Kessler noise do anything? Like, if they decide to move Walker Kessler, does that open the door more than for Boozer potentially? Because he's not a true five, so it wouldn't be like a one-to-one fit.
15: That would change things. If we have resolution on Kessler by Tuesday night, then yeah, I feel like Boozer would be way more in play at number two. I feel like you could find minutes for Boozer, Jackson, and Markkanen to all play together far more often than you can with Kessler in the mix. By the way, don't understand where the Walker Kessler stuff has come from. Like, the numbers that are being reported for him, the thoughts coming out of his camp, it just doesn't make sense to me. This guy has played, what, more than 70 games once in his career, has never been a part of a winning team. I don't really understand what the holdup is there, but they've offered him a fair deal from what I've seen, and feels like he should accept that.
16: Yeah, I think he'd be like the sixth or seventh highest paid center, like making like well north of $20 million a year, and it might not be good enough. By the way, what we disagree on is the sense of, I keep saying that Utah, Stormy, would be fine in moving on A.J. Devansa because Boozer would be a better fit, or the front office likes him, and I've been poo-pooing the Mormon BYU connection,
8: yes.
16: That I don't think is that important. And my big example has always been DeAndre Ayton with Phoenix, who that did not work out well. But that is what Zach and I disagree on. I have maybe been a little over the top with our beef.
15: This is okay. A better situation than that.
16: Oh, yeah, for sure. No, I just think that the sense of drafting a guy because he's a homegrown product, I would say, like, if I was in a front office and someone came to me with that, I would tell him to get out of my office.
15: Yeah.
8: There's like eight other things I want to ask you still in the top five, but I know there is another bet that you have recently added. And outside of all of the conversation we've been having in the top five, there are a bunch of different ways that you can bet the draft. You can bet a player-specific draft position over under a certain number. What have you added to the account in that vein?
15: Yeah, so yesterday in the morning there was reporting that the Bucks might have made a draft promise to Nate Amick from Tennessee, and that means that he would not be falling past number 10, yet his over-under is sitting there at 10.5 at pretty much every single prominent sports book, and you could take that under for minus 155. It was minus 105 when I jumped on it and posted it to the VSiN website, but minus 155 I still think is a really good price. If there's a draft promise on him not to fall past 10, that is, you know, going to be a winner. And I do think that there are actually opportunities for him to go a little bit earlier in the draft, because there are rumors that the Nets are very hot for him at number 6. Several other teams in the top 10, I think, could use a big wing. So I do think that Nate Amick under 10.5 is one of the best bets that you can make right now.
16: Said you had like 8 things.
8: Okay, well, then who goes 5? Because there's been, what, 4 different names that have really been rotating around. What do the Clippers do?
15: So, I mean, if they're actually going to be committing to Ty Lue in the future, it sounds like it would be Braden Burries. Like, it sounds like he was the one that came out most impressed with what Burries does in that process. I mean, they had a workout with him. Burries apparently shot the lights out. And this is a player that is bigger. He could defend. Like, he fits way better next to Darius Garland, in between Garland and Kawhi Leonard. But if, you know, there are some question marks about what Ty Lue's future is with the team, I guess I would say Keaton Wagler, who throughout the entire process has kind of been the number one player linked to them. I know that it's kind of changed at times. Sometimes it's Mikal Brown Jr. Sometimes it's everybody else. I do think Wagler has been the most consistent name brought up at number 5.
16: Yeah, but real quick for our audience, I did bet Burries at 6-1 to go 5th overall, so I'd like to hear that. I'd add really quickly, Zach, in the last minute here, I think you can still find Burries top 10 at like minus 270. Some spots are at minus 500. I think minus 500 is more accurate than the minus 270. Would you agree?
15: Yeah, I feel like Burries' floor is number 9 based on like the reporting from last week that Rich Paul is trying to steer his way to Dallas. It feels like there's a pretty nice floor there for him with the Mavericks in the draft. So I still think that, you know, going top 10 is a good bet, especially if you could parlay some of these markets. Not sure you could do that everywhere. One more that I have liked over the last couple like hours that I'm really kind of toying with, Ade Mara to go under 9.5 is plus 140. I was just watching a workout where, like, he shot the lights out from three. And
16: yep.
15: Everyone knows that he is an unbelievable rim protector, very good rebounder on both ends of the floor. If he has some of that floor spacing upside, I feel like you start to talk about him like you would have, like, Donovan Clingan a couple of years ago. And I think that he has a nice floor at eight with the Hawks.
8: Awesome stuff, Zach. Thanks for this. We appreciate you.
15: Thank you.
8: See, and I told you guys we'd make up. It would all be fine.
16: It's my buddy.
8: You just misunderstood. You know, he didn't even have a show yesterday. Otherwise, he totally would have been on it. Maybe.
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1: We are off and running on another glorious sports Saturday. Hello, everyone. Tim Murray live from the Circa Sportsbook in downtown Las Vegas. We've got the third round of the U.S. Open to get you ready for. We've got World Cup soccer aplenty. Big news late last night regarding the United States and the World Cup. How about the pitchers we have on the hill today across the National League? Yeah, last night you saw Jacob Mizorowski. How about today? Chris Sale, Christopher Sanchez, Paul Skeens, Yamamoto. Great pitching all over the place tonight. And we have the start of the College World Series final. So it is a very busy, busy day. You know what that means. We don't like to waste time here on this program. Let's get right into it. Let's get you prepared for a busy Saturday.
2: Let's dive into the biggest games of the day.
1: Third round of the U.S. Open, Shinnecock Hills on Long Island. Your leader right now is Wyndham Clark. He is sitting at 7 under par. How much more difficult will this course get over the weekend? Will the weather play a factor? A lot of those concerns and questions heading into the final round. Wyndham Clark right now with his 7 under heading into the third round has him at plus 190. So let's hear from Wyndham Clark after two rounds. Is he thinking that maybe he could have been a little bit better up on that leaderboard?
3: Yeah, today and yesterday, my goal is to try to get to 10 or 11. You know, unfortunately, some missed putts, short one on 9. And didn't birdie 7 and unfortunate bogey on 6. So, yeah, I mean, I really felt like I could be in double digits. But, you know, the great thing about that is I didn't feel like I had my best, and I still am leading as of right now. And hopefully I can bring my A game on the weekend.
1: Justin Ray is someone we mentioned a lot here, has great trends over on social media at Justin Ray Golf, especially during all of these majors in the golf world. Wyndham Clark led by 2 after round 1. Leads by 4 strokes now, and from Justin Ray, here are the 6 players since World War II to lead the U.S. Open by multiple strokes after both rounds 1 and 2. Ben Hogan, 1953, win. Burt Yancey, 1968, third place. Tony Jacklin, 1970, win. Rory McIlroy, 2011, win. Martin Keimer, 2014, win. So that would be good news for Wyndham Clark. On the flip side, a 4-shot lead would be the largest after 36 holes at the U.S. Open since 2018 at Shinnecock Hills when Dustin Johnson led by 4 strokes. Unfortunately, DJ, as we know, shot a 77 on Saturday, a 70 on Sunday, and finished in third. Brooks Koepka, of course, would go on to win the 2018 U.S. Open at Shinnecock Hills. The final pairing today will be Matt Fitzpatrick and Wyndham Clark. And Matt Fitzpatrick, a name that I think a lot of golf handicappers had mentioned heading into this week. And right now, Matt Fitzpatrick sits 4 back going into the weekend.
23: Yeah, I mean, you've always got one eye on where you are on the leaderboard. I do anyway. So for me, is, you know, I want to figure out where I'm at and whether things need to change. For the most part, US Open, it's not like you can go flag hunting. I will say some of these greens, the way where they have to put the pins, you have a little bit more of a chance because most of them have to be pretty central just because of how slopey the greens are. So there's obviously some of that I'll take into account, but for the most part, you know, trying to play my same game and, you know, hopefully make a few putts from distance and see where it ends up.
1: Here's a little fun note from Justin Ray. Wyndham Clark and Matt Fitzpatrick will play in the final pairing on Saturday. Today, of course, it's the first time that 2 past U.S. Open champions are playing in the final pairing Saturday at the U.S. Open since 2012, when it was Jim Furyk and Tiger Woods. Yesterday, how about the performance we saw from Colin Morikawa as he had a 65, so he sits at 2 under par. Colin Morikawa rising up that leaderboard heading into the final round, or heading into today.
3: I think the fairways are running out a little bit more. Greens are tough. You know, usually the shorter holes with wedges,
0: are usually easy when it's into the wind because you know it's just going to kind of stop. Like, you know, a hard, firm bounce. They're soft enough to right now where you can't land it short of the hole because it's going to spin off the green. And then you can't really land it too far past because you don't have any room on the green because the greens play so small. So I think the short holes, like, you really have to be on with your numbers. I don't know how the wind's going to play. I don't think it's going to be picking up too much. But I think, you know, lines off tees are completely different than what we had yesterday. So it's just being able to adjust to that and seeing, you know, what holes you can take advantage of.
1: Colin Morikawa and Joaquin Niemann had the best round on Friday, both shooting 5-under 65s. The difference, Joaquin Niemann, a 78 on Thursday, Colin Morikawa, a 73 on Thursday. So right now, Colin Morikawa sitting 5 off the pace. He is in 6th place. We've got 4 golfers, including Matt Fitzpatrick, who we mentioned and heard from, sitting there at 3-under. And Xander Schauffele, as you see right there on the odds board, 2nd shortest odds. Xander, a 4-under 66, as he looks to continue that run of top 20s in the U.S. Open without fail. So many bettors I know were in on Xander Schauffele to finish in the top 20, and right now off to a very good start, tied for 2nd, heading into the 3rd round today. Couple things of note, we saw this yesterday, the USGA telling players to expect firmer and faster conditions on Saturday and Sunday. And then I just saw my buddy Pete Haley, who is a statistician and researcher for NBC, point out that the USGA CEO said on the Golf Channel that it is the windiest morning he's seen at Shinnecock Hills. And as Pete pointed out, for those who want Shinnecock to be Shinnecock, the message was, quote, hunger no more. We'll be seeing it today. So keep that in mind. We'll break down the 3rd round and some best bets with Wes Reynolds in the final hour of the show. And, of course, check out vsin.com, as I know there's an updated column up there with thoughts from Matt Eumanns and others over there at vsin.com. So the 3rd round of the U.S. Open gets underway here in a little bit. The final pairing, as mentioned, Wyndham Clark and Matt Fitzpatrick will start it 3:45 Eastern. In that 3 o'clock hour, we also get the first game of the College World Series final. It'll be North Carolina and the surprising Oklahoma Sooners. The Sooners are red hot right now heading into the College World Series final. Did not have a great regular season and then have completely flipped the script. Let's hear from their head coach, Skip Johnson, as the Sooners take on the Tar Heels later this afternoon.
4: Have the whole state that are Sooners to come up here. Believe me, you can ask Josh and John. I mean, we're all part of it. I mean, it's bigger than us, man. It really is. I mean, it's really about our state. It's really about being an OU Sooner. It's about all those details that we, you know, that being thankful the president was here. We had Barry Switzer here. We had Bob Stoops. Jenny Ronchek, I mean, Trish, you know, Toby Keith's wife was here. I hadn't seen her in a long time, and it brings tears to my eyes. But in Joe C. and Roger Denny, all our, I mean, John Mateer, our quarterback, I mean, that's what being an OU Sooner is about. It's about being a family. And the more those people can get up here and get it going, the better it is, believe me.
1: Skip Johnson, the head coach of Oklahoma, his 9th season with the Sooners. They were runner-up the national championship just a couple of years ago in 2022. Oklahoma hasn't won a national title since 1994. UNC has never won a national title. They were runners-up in 06 and 07 against Oregon State. Some heartbreak there. So things will start later on this afternoon. Game got shifted up because of weather. It was supposed to be prime time. Instead, it'll be in the middle of the afternoon. Matt Grissom will join us later on this hour. Take a look at his best bets and his analysis for Oklahoma and North Carolina. Final hour of the show, we'll check in with Mike Monaco, who will be there in Omaha, part of the pregame festivities on ESPN. So UNC and Oklahoma. UNC right now, a decent favorite, but I will say, I think based off of what we've seen from Oklahoma getting some respect in the market because of how well they have played in this run to make it all the way to the championship in Omaha. Four more games in the World Cup today, as late last night, and we'll dive into this a little bit later on, late last night, Paraguay getting the victory, meaning the United States, your Group D winner. So we know the path for the United States now. We know where they'll be in the knockout round. We'll get into that on the other side. But today in the World Cup, and Anthony DeBundo is going to join us in about 20 minutes, but four more matches today in the World Cup. As we look up and down what is happening, we get Netherlands and Sweden off the jump. That'll be the early game, where Netherlands is a $1.40 favorite against the Swedes. We've got Germany and Ivory Coast, Ecuador and Curacao, and Tunisia versus Japan. And I would say the big one early on in the day, Netherlands-Sweden. So we will dive into that here in just a little bit. Once again, joining us, Anthony DeBundo, to break down his best for today and some thoughts in the United States moving forward, as Turkey, by the way, has been eliminated. So that does make that a pretty interesting situation for the United States versus Turkey in that final game of group play. We thought going into the World Cup that might be the determinant for Group D. Instead, United States has clinched it, and Turkey eliminated last night with the loss. Hey, just a reminder, folks, we're talking World Cup football on the pitch. How about football coming up this fall? It's still months away, but on Monday, our NFL betting guide will be released, packed with everything you need to attack futures, win totals, division races, and the upcoming season. So lock in the early bird pricing on our football special for just $175. 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That's vsin.com/subscribe. So I mentioned it. A big one late last night. Paraguay gets the win over Turkey, and that means the United States takes care of Group D after a 2-0 win over Australia yesterday afternoon in Seattle. A lot of other happenings in the world of sports late last night, and we'll break it down for you next.
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1: The World Cup continues today. Four more matches, and we'll break those down for you. Anthony DeBundo from The Ringer going to join us in less than 15 minutes. College World Series, we get that final series going Oklahoma and North Carolina. Matt Grissom in 30 minutes from now. I'm Tim Murray, live from the Circus Sportsbook in downtown Las Vegas. It is the VSiN Weekend Morning Line. And what we like to do here on this program, I know I say it a lot, but sometimes, you know, we have new listeners whenever people jump in. We get you ready for the day, but then we also take a step back. And I'll say this, for those of you who maybe went to Toy Story 5 yesterday or were out and about, there was a lot going on late last night in the world of baseball, in the World Cup. So we will dive into all of that, and let's do it right now. We call this About Last Night, if you think about some of those text messages you may have received once upon a time, way long ago, when people were questioning about your whereabouts the evening before. So About Last Night, dot, dot, dot. United States, Group D winners. Paraguay gets it done 1-0 over Turkey, and that means we know the United States locked it up last night, and we know where they will be headed for round of 32, round of 16, the round of 8, and so on and so forth. The round of 32 will be played in Santa Clara. That will be a July 1st showdown. We don't know the opposition yet. Potentially going to be Bosnia, I think, would be the favorite. And then if the United States were to win that, they would be headed back to Seattle for a round of 16 showdown against potentially Belgium. But a lot to unfold there. But the round of 16, we know, July 6th, it'll be a Monday night. It'll be in Seattle if the United States takes care of business in the round of 32. So the U.S., for the first time since 2010, wins their group. They beat Australia 2-0 yesterday. They got the help that they needed with Paraguay beating Turkey 1-0, eliminating Turkey, which makes things a little more interesting coming up on Thursday. But Mauricio Pochettino, the head coach of the United States, gave his thoughts on the atmosphere yesterday afternoon in Seattle. And it's important because, remember, the United States, if they take care of business in the round of 32, will be back in Seattle on Monday, July 6th.
2: After the game, I was emotional because I think Western Offer was amazing. The fans were amazing. The warm reception, in the way that they support us, and in the way they celebrate the victory, they make it feel very emotional, and the players were very, they are very emotional too. I think it was an amazing and a perfect connection in between the energy from the stand and the team. I think that is make us to feel very proud because I think to connect with the people is what we wanted. And then if we want to achieve good things, we need the support of our fans. And for sure, our fans here in Seattle, but and also in the rest of the country, they are all supporting us, and we feel that support and that energy is amazing for the team.
1: The United States headed to the knockout stage. They win the group. Plus money, by the way, was out there heading into this tournament on the United States to win Group D. Now they are a winner of that group, so go ahead and cash those tickets for those of you who bet it. We know they're headed to the round of 32. And they will be playing in Santa Clara if they are to reach the round of 16. That is now minus 265. And to reach the quarterfinal, that is at plus 120. Once again, the round of 16 game, if the United States is to get there, would be in Seattle, a Monday night in Seattle. That will be a spectacular atmosphere. First time the United States has had back-to-back wins in the World Cup since 1930, the initial World Cup, which only had 13 nations a part of it, and the first time the U.S., as mentioned, won their group since 2010. 4-1 over Paraguay, 2-0 yesterday over Australia. Late night, Paraguay beats Turkey, eliminating Turkey from that group, so Turkey will not be moving on to the knockout stage. How about we get to baseball, and man, there was some big-time performances last night, and maybe Jacob Mizorowski showing that he's slightly human, just slightly, because he was still pretty darn good yesterday against the Atlanta Braves. But the Braves get the best of the Brewers. They beat them 3-2 last night. Jacob Mizorowski, 6 innings, 5 hits, 2 earned, 1 walk, and 7 strikeouts. As StatMuse pointed out, he gave up more earned runs last night than in his previous 8 starts combined. I mean, Jacob Mizorowski, as we know, has been on another planet pitching-wise. Entering that game, he had an ERA of 0.17 over his previous 8 starts, and he gave up a couple of runs late. Miz still the favorite, odds on to win the Cy Young, but that also snapped a stretch of 10 consecutive games for the Miz with 8 or more strikeouts. So 7 strikeouts last night for Jacob Mizorowski, showing he's slightly human, just ever so slightly. He still was pumping 104 last night, but the Braves able to get a couple of runs across and end up beating the Milwaukee Brewers last night. Speaking of Cy Young, so the favorite in the National League is Jacob Mizorowski, -$1.60. Christopher Sanchez, Paul Skeens, Chris Sale, by the way, the next 3 in the odds, all pitched today. And Yamamoto, not too far behind, he also pitches today as well. But the favorite in the American League is Cam Schlittler. And Josh Hart, who has already got himself some hardware earlier this week with a NBA championship, he's making the case for Cam Schlittler to win the Cy Young. Schlitty is the Cy Young winner, hands down. How about Cam Schlittler? And I know late last night, I'm sure, on VSiN Primetime, Matt Humans, who has a big ticket on Cam Schlittler, big odds, sure, he was more than thrilled to see what we saw from, as Josh Hart likes to say, Schlitty. Cam Schlittler last night, 13 strikeouts, no walks, no runs, and it was reminiscent of that performance he had in the wild card round against the Boston Red Sox. And as OptiStats pointed out, Cam Schlittler is the only pitcher in MLB history to have a scoreless start with 12-plus strikeouts and no walks in both the regular season and the postseason. And Cam Schlittler, now +125 to win the AL Cy Young. Terry Francona, the manager of the Cincinnati Reds, not surprised by the stellar performance from the Yankee starter last night against the Reds.
3: Us and the rest of the league, you know, he kind of came as advertised. It's high 90s, and it's fastball that's not straight. And one's cutting, one's sinking, one's above, you know, at the top of the zone. It was pretty impressive. You don't see that in today's game very often. He threw low, starting out with a breaking ball. But other than that, it was pretty firm, and it was consistent. He didn't walk anybody.
1: Cam Schlittler, tremendous in the victory for the New York Yankees last night. And then the 2 late-night games, if you were up late like I was, how about the disaster that was the Anaheim Angels against the Oakland A's, or if you want to call them the great comeback. The A's were down 11-4 to the Angels and slowly chipped away, hit a 2-run homer in the 9th inning, and they walk it off with a Nick Kurtz walk-off walk as the A's' first 7-run comeback, as Sarah Langs pointed out, since July 24th, 2018, the Angels, who seemed like maybe were playing a little bit better baseball last week, they became the first team in MLB history, yes, history last night, to hit 5 homers, have a 7-run lead, have a 7-run inning, and not win that game. That's what happened last night. So we always talk about live betting opportunities. Well, you had one last night in West Sacramento as the A's were able to get that victory. Before we go any further, just a reminder, folks, it is a busy time. The sports calendar never stops, and the Sharp plays cover it all. And they've been winning for 15 straight years. All of it documented, logs posted publicly at sharpplays.com. That kind of transparency, certainly rare in this industry. Respected, watched, feared. Start winning with them at sharpplays.com. You know who won last night? The Dodgers. Walked it off against the Baltimore Orioles. The Dodgers come back. This was their ninth inning. Out, home run, walk, out, walk, single to get a three-run ninth inning to walk it off against the Orioles as the Dodgers win late last night. So one team in Los Angeles blows a seven-run lead, and the other one overcomes a two-run deficit in the ninth. We turn our page to today, though. Busy, busy day. College World Series preview for you coming in 20 minutes. UNC and Oklahoma. Four more matches in the World Cup. And, of course, the United States moving on to the knockout round. Anthony DeBundo breaking the World Cup down for us next right here on VSiN.
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1: We keep it rolling here on a Saturday morning. Busy day ahead. The U.S. Open. The third round will get underway here momentarily. Your leaders will hit the course later on this afternoon. Wes Reynolds will give us his best bets in the final hour of the show. But the World Cup, late last night, the United States officially clinches Group D. So we now know their path to or in the knockout round. And to talk about that and the matches today, a busy man, Anthony DeBundo, joins us right now, courtesy of our progressive guest line from The Ringer. And Anthony, looking ahead, and you tweeted about it last night. So we know that the United States has won Group D. So I'm curious, looking ahead to a couple of the matches in the group. We've got Paraguay and Australia, Turkey and the United States. Right now, what would you do with either one of those matches on Thursday, knowing that the group has already been determined for the United States and Turkey last night being eliminated as well from knockout contention?
19: Yeah, so this is the fun of the group stage game theory, right? The United States does no real incentive to play any of their important players, and quite frankly, I'd be disappointed if Mauricio Pochettino decides to play Balogun, Pulisic, Dest, Adams, and Robinson, especially guys who do a lot of running, guys who have injury histories. It is so important that the U.S. gets this, you know, now 12 days off to get ready for their opener on Wednesday, July 1st. So I actually kind of think Turkey's live, and I think that they're probably a good bet at over 2-1 here to take a chance on them because, look, they might no-show. It's been a disappointing tournament, 62 shots, 3.5 XG, no goals. Turkey's probably feeling pretty down on themselves, but they're going to have some national pride, I think, for a World Cup chance to get a win against the United States, even if it's a changed United States team. So I think Turkey's live. And then the other game, we've got a bit of a disgrace of Guillaume match situation setting up here where both teams would advance with a draw and guarantee advancement with a draw. Whereas Paraguay, if they take a risk here and go for a win and lose by a goal or two, their goal difference is bad enough that they're going to be in some trouble potentially for qualifying. The kind of the magic number is 3 with an even goal difference traditionally. So right now, Paraguay on 3 with a -2. They could get a draw, guarantee their advancement. Yes, they'd come in third, but they'd feel pretty good about that. So you saw the draw overnight last night, take a ton of money. It was as high as +220. It's down to +130 at some shops. I think it's good at anything +120 or better. We saw a similar situation in Romania and Slovakia 2 years ago at the Euros. That closed even money and it ended in a 1-1 draw.
1: All right. I like it. So take a look at the draw for Australia and Paraguay and maybe a little shot on Turkey at +$2. Anthony DeBundo joining us courtesy of our progressive guest line. Final thought on the U.S. because I know they don't play until Thursday and really we won't see the real United States until July 1st. What do you make of the knockout round draw for them? They win this group, so we know their path right now. It looks like Bosnia potentially is the most likely outcome for them in the round of 32, July 1st in Santa Clara. And then that Monday night game, potentially against a Belgium, someone like that. Curious your thoughts of the current draw for the United States and looking at their, you know, futures market a little bit.
19: It's very important to sit down and watch Qatar and Bosnia next Wednesday at 3 p.m. Eastern, the final day in Group B, because the U.S. needs a winner in that game. It will be a very, very much friendlier matchup in the round of 32 if a team wins that match. Either one. Doesn't matter. We prefer Qatar, but Bosnia would be fine. Because if there's a winner in that match, that team will almost certainly advance as a third-place team from Group B, and that would be the foe that the United States will face in its first knockout match. They would be heavy favorites against both, especially Qatar, who I think is the worst team in the field, but definitely Bosnia as well, who, you know, needed a red card to take down Italy in that World Cup playoff match, was competitive with Canada, but then was pretty blown away by the Swiss in the second half of that matchup the other day. So if they were to tie, and this is why I said we need a winner, if they were to tie, all of a sudden both teams are eliminated, and the group permutations get a lot trickier on who the third-place team they'd play would be. The most likely third-place team will come from Group E or I in that scenario. E includes Ecuador, Ivory Coast, Germany, three good teams. I is the group of death with France, Norway, and Senegal. So Norway, Senegal, Ecuador, Ivory Coast become kind of the most likely teams to be in the mix to play the United States. All of them are like multiple tiers, not just a tier, multiple tiers above Bosnia and Qatar. So we are hoping to get a winner in Bosnia, Qatar next Wednesday and avoid what would be a, you know, a team that's pretty on the level of the United States in the next round.
1: All right. That's a great breakdown from Anthony DeBundo. So next Wednesday.
19: Somebody's got to win.
1: Qatar and Bosnia. We don't care. We'll bring both flags to our watch parties. We just need a winner. All right. Just need a winner.
19: Yeah. And, no Swiss flags, no ties, no neutrality. Just somebody's got to win.
1: Need a win. All right. Speaking of winners, let's get to your card today.

0: team, we never had any doubts about how good the German attack was. We have major doubts about how good their defense is, and we have not found out yet how good it is because they played Curaçao in their opening match. And even in that first half, there were numerous occasions where I felt like Felix Mecha and Pavlovich in the midfield for Germany got stretched a little bit. They got dribbled by, and in the wide areas, I thought the Germans were very easily exposed because of how aggressive the Julian Nagelsmann system is. So, Ivory Coast, a team with a ton of really talented dribblers, a team with really good attacking players in space, now gets their chance at Germany, and I think that they are matching up very well here. I think they will score. They'll probably concede two, but I think they'll score. So Ivory Coast to score first half, plus 160. Both teams to score in the game, minus 135, minus 140 out there in the market too. And then I did take some Ivory Coast double chance. This game to me screams 2-2 draw kind of thing, maybe a 1-1. Wouldn't be surprised if Germany won. They're a heavy favorite. But I think Ivory Coast is live to pip a result late in that one as well. So that's where I'm looking here in that game. The name to watch, one of the most exciting U21s in the world. He's 19 years old, Yan Diamande. He was amazing against Ecuador in space, beat a much better Ecuadorian defense in the opening round and created consistent chance after chance. He's one of the most electric dribblers in the world. So I'm excited to watch Ivory Coast. They have a lot of depth off the bench too. Underrated team. Not a ton of superstars, but a lot of really good depth.
1: So a bunch of different ways for Anthony to attack today's afternoon match between Ivory Coast and Germany. Ivory Coast to score first, Ivory Coast double chance, and Ivory Coast and Germany BTTS, something I learned, betting the World Cup. Both teams to score, Ivory Coast and Germany. All right, a couple other matches, Anthony, today. So let's jump into those that you've got to play on. You know, we love the late night thing. This is a college football show during the fall, so we always love to bet those late night college football games. Let's get late night soccer tonight. Tunisia, Japan. This game will get started at midnight Eastern, so you're going to be up late with a bet here.
0: Yes, I will. The late night special, the midnight classic on the East Coast. Look, Tunisia's had a lot of turmoil. They had a poor showing in AFCON. They changed up a lot between AFCON and the start of the World Cup, and it didn't work. They got smoked in their first game, and really they were architects of their own demise. I mean, the goalkeepers, the defensive issues, poor giveaways in midfield, they made it look very easy for Sweden, and they were kind of the reason they beat themselves as much as Sweden beat them. They fired the coach. They bring in Hervé Renard, one of the finest-looking men in world soccer. And he has his white shirt, and he has his iconic aura. And look, he's been with the team for like 2 days. So I have no clue what we're going to get from Tunisia in this match. Tactically, what we're going to get energetically, like are they bought in? But look, Renard's track record is impressive. He's coached a lot of international soccer over the years. He's won the AFCON with two different countries in Africa. He coached Saudi Arabia to a famous upset of Argentina at the last World Cup in the first game. He is a very much an impassioned man who would be considered more of a Mike Tomlin type motivator than anything else. And so I think Renard comes in, and I think they're going to take a lot less risk defensively. And that has always been the case with his teams in past experiences. So I like under 2.5. Japan, shorthanded in attack, needs to create chaos to create chances and goals. I think they'll struggle to do that. I think Tunisia's live here, but I think under 2.5 is the better way to play it.
1: Anthony, we only have about 20 seconds. Real quickly, your thoughts on Sweden, Netherlands.
0: Yeah, so market disagrees with me big time here, and I'm happy to go against the market. The market loves this Dutch over. I have not seen much from the Dutch attack to trust it to create consistent chances against the Swedes. So under for me in that one. There's the threes, minus 130 out there.
1: Yep.
0: I think I'd bet it.
1: All right. Anthony, great stuff, man. Really appreciate the insight, and best of luck with your bets, and I'm sure we'll be talking throughout the rest of the World Cup.
0: Absolutely. Thanks for having me.
1: The Ringer. Check out his work there. Really good insight from Anthony DeBundo, breaking it down for today. And also, I didn't know, we need a cheer for a winner in Qatar versus Bosnia next week.
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13: From the pitch to the diamond, we got World Cup action every day through the middle to late July. And we got baseball wrapping up out in Omaha. We've had a couple of days off. North Carolina, Oklahoma, they'll be going head-to-head today, tomorrow, maybe on Monday. And to help us break it down, college baseball analyst, our friend Matt Grissom, joins us courtesy of our Progressive guest line here on this Saturday morning. Matt, we get this game moved up a couple of hours because of pending weather. I know Omaha, when it comes to handicapping, it's so important to look at those flags. How are they waving? Are they blowing out? Are they blowing in? So from what we know right now, and Mike Monaco is going to join us in the final hour, he might have a better feel of it, but what do you gather of the weather? Is that any part of your handicap today for UNC and Oklahoma?
14: I think at any point it has to be. You cannot talk about the College World Series at Charles Schwab Field and not talk about the weather, whether it's blowing 18 miles per hour out or in like it is today, only 6 miles per hour blowing in, beautiful 82 degrees. I think that's going to play very well into both of these teams and their dominating pitching staffs here, how they've pitched all through the College World Series. There's a reason why Oklahoma has turned it on and has looked like they've figured it out. And then, of course, North Carolina, they've been doing it all year with Jackson Rose and Walker McDuffie, the freak with glasses that comes out to relief pitch and is absolutely outstanding. So I think we're due for a really good pitching matchup in this one.
13: You know, Matt, I was talking to Ben McDonald on VSiN Primetime. He's been out there, part of the ESPN broadcast. And I just asked him, I said, you know, make sense of this run here for Oklahoma, because this was a team that, you know, was one and done at the SEC championship in Hoover, you know, just – has kind of had an up and down year. They're going to have so much hype next year because of the youth. Why is this Oklahoma team, in your opinion, gotten hot? And is this just a team that, you know, like the Knicks, if you will, got hot at the right time and ended up winning a championship? Put into perspective how this Oklahoma team has gotten so hot here in this NCAA tournament run.
14: So it kind of starts at the beginning of the season. So I saw them in Arlington where they just ran roughshod over Texas Tech, Oklahoma State, and TCU. They scored 32 runs while holding those three opponents to six runs. So there were markings of this being a very good team early on in the season. They ended up rattling off seven straight. Then they went and beat Arizona State in a head-to-head where they split 1-1. But then the pitching staff completely got altered. So Cord Rager, which is their freshman starter now, their ace, he was their Sunday starter earlier in the season. You had L.J. Mercurius and Cameron Johnson, who were their day one and day two starters. And now you're getting L.J. out of the bullpen. You're getting his freshman brother, Xander, who is their second day starter. And they've just done it behind really good freshman pitching, which you don't usually see. So it's, I mean, hey, they've won 9 of their last 10. They've won 8 straight. They're one of the hottest teams in the country. You look at their last 10 stats, they're off the charts from what their season averages are, up 53% in weighted runs created over their last 10. They're playing like a brand new ball club. And I think you've got to give some favor to that. I don't think the price is indicative of how good this Oklahoma team actually is and what they've done thus far. You know, you knock off Georgia Tech in Atlanta, and then you knock off Georgia twice. Those are the number one and number two offenses in the country that they've just made go cold.
13: Matt Grissom joining us here at M. Grissom. Follow him there on Twitter, College Baseball Handicapper, College Baseball Insiders. I want to get to the total here in just a moment, but circling back to what you just mentioned, and that you are someone who very much numerically based, as I think you have to be when you're betting baseball, has your model and the way that you handicap, has it caught up to this Oklahoma run? Because I think, you know, I heard someone kind of breaking it down saying, you know, my numbers are higher, but I'm not necessarily betting on that because of how hot this Oklahoma team is. So have your numbers personally caught up to this run for Oklahoma with the matchup against UNC?
14: Yeah, so we're sitting about 60-40, 60% being full season stats, and then 40% we go recency stats. So it looks at the last 10. So it's giving them actually a 0.2 run margin edge here in this one. So at plus 150 or 155, whatever you can get it at, mm-hmm. There is value there. I've said I'm tired of fading both of these teams because I felt like I did it the whole College World Series. And Oklahoma, to me, has had the more impressive run through the College World Series.
13: You know, you look at the pitching matchup tonight, and Jason DeCaro will be on the hill this afternoon with the game pushing up to 3 Eastern time. DeCaro gets the start for UNC. He's an absolute stud. FanDuel has it 9.5, juiced under to minus 140. DraftKings is 8.5, so in theory you could try to middle it if you want. Take a little over 8.5, a little under 9.5. Circa sitting at a flat 9. What do you make this number, and anything you like from a total standpoint tonight between UNC and Oklahoma?
14: Yeah, I think 9 is the right number. I think you could get a 5-4, 4-3 type game. I would lean under, especially if you can get 9.5. Ford Rager has been outstanding. His XFIP and Sierra are both better than Jason DeCaro, so don't let the 2.31 ERA for DeCaro fool you versus the 4.69 for Rager. Rager's stuff is not what you would typically see out of a true freshman. As long as he is his normal self and gives them 5 or 6 innings, Oklahoma is set up very well to make a real run at this. So I took them plus 155 to win. And if you can find, I know in years past, DraftKings has put it out, but over under 2.5 games, I do think this goes 3 games.
13: Okay, I like that. Yeah, that was going to be my next question. You know, is this a situation where, let's say Oklahoma loses tonight or UNC, is this a spot to potentially bet one of these sides after today? I mean, obviously, dependent on how it plays out and all of that, but will you, Matt, be looking to potentially jump in on the loser of today to come back and win this series?
14: I will if the loser is North Carolina.
13: Okay.
14: So interestingly enough, right now we have 53% chance that OU wins the series 2-1. If Oklahoma wins game one, North Carolina still has a 40% chance of winning this, whereas if UNC wins, it drops down to 25% for Oklahoma. So I'm on Oklahoma to win it. I took them plus 1.5, minus 135 on DraftKings. I think they can play this one tight. They know that they've got bullets they can throw out of the bullpen. It's going to stay low scoring. They don't want to get in a 7 or 8 runs to win type game. Neither of these teams play well in that. So as long as Oklahoma's hanging close in the 5th or 6th inning when that bullpen arm comes in, that's really when North Carolina has excelled. You look at what they've done through the College World Series, it seems like they're in a tight game through about inning 6 or 7, and then that's when the bullpen separates itself and the offense starts getting clicking. But, again, what Oklahoma has done to two of the hottest offenses in the country, I'm not going to put it past them to be able to shut down North Carolina.
13: Game one coming up later on this afternoon, College World Series out in Omaha. Matt Grissom's been with us all season long breaking down college baseball. Matt, appreciate the insight, man. Enjoy the games this weekend.
14: Thank you very much. Y'all too.
13: There he is, Matt Grissom, breaking it down at M. Grissom joining us. By the way, I didn't say this, but our buddy Matt was taking a little baseball this morning. I believe 8U baseball. Gotta love... Gotta love the life of a baseball parent, but he was jumping in and giving us a little insight. So he does like Oklahoma to win this series. I'm wildly fascinated to see how this plays out. The total at FanDuel actually just ticked down to 8.5. So keep an eye on that as, once again, the weather we will continue to keep tabs on, too. Mike Monaco of ESPN, he'll join us in the final hour of the show live from Omaha. He has been on the call. He will be doing some, you know, pregame and postgame stuff there for ESPN, but I'm fascinated to know the weather conditions and how this will all play out. Speaking of weather, the U.S. Open, something to keep an eye on, and I mentioned this, a tweet that I saw earlier this morning from my buddy Pete Haley regarding the weather, and this is from early this morning with the wind ripping around, and the USGA CEO Mike Wan said it is the windiest morning he's seen at Shinnecock Hills. We'll get you some thoughts on the U.S. Open coming up top of the hour. Also, the NBA draft is on Tuesday. Some uncertainty at number one. Will it be A.J. DeBanza going to the Washington Wizards, or could they throw a curveball and go with Darren Peterson? We'll dive into that and take a look at the latest odds. Stick around. It is the VSiN Weekend Morning Line.
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13: We keep it rolling here on a Saturday morning. I am Tim Murray, live from the Circus Sportsbook in downtown Las Vegas. We'll go behind the counter. Just how big of a bath did our friend Thomas Gable take at the Borgata with the Knicks winning the championship? Look, last Saturday, it feels like a long time ago, but last Saturday, I really believed that the Spurs would get Game 5, and I was watching that game inside Angel Stadium with a couple of friends, and I said, yeah, they're going to lose this game, aren't they? And they did. And lo and behold, the New York Knicks, your champions, a remarkable run to that championship, their first since 1973, and with our buddy Thomas Gable being located there in Atlantic City, can't imagine it was a very strong result for the house. What about USA and Australia? I got a text from him yesterday. He said it was a massive handle on USA and Australia. And the USA winning 2-0, probably not ideal. However, the under does cash in that particular match. So Thomas Gable, latest from behind the counter, coming up in less than 30 minutes. Kristen Peek, she does a great job analyzing the NBA draft, and she's going to join us in less than 15 minutes. Just a little programming note, myself, Matt Newmans, will be on the air for a special NBA draft VSiN primetime starting at 8 Eastern on Tuesday night. And I think this weekend's going to be a big one when it comes to the NBA draft odds board. I think you're going to see a lot of movement. I have one bet so far, and like all draft bets, sometimes I feel great about it, sometimes I don't feel good about it, and I'm looking to add a couple of more, maybe a couple of shots in the dark. And I want to get into some of the NBA draft thoughts regarding pick number one, because there was some reporting via Mark Stein's website. Maybe Washington could be looking at Darren Peterson, or is this your typical week of lying season type of stuff? So we'll dive into that here in just a little bit. But circling back to the U.S. Open, Wyndham Clark, your leader at 7 under par. His round today at Shinnecock Hills will start at 3:45. He and Matt Fitzpatrick paired in that final group. Fitzy sitting at 3 under. Xander Schauffele at 3 under as well. Colin Morikawa, 2 under yesterday. Had a heck of a round, 65 yesterday. You see the updated odds board right there. Wyndham Clark, his odds have actually ticked up ever so slightly, and a little bit of Xander money coming in. So Xander at DraftKings, as these are shifting a little bit here in the morning. Xander at plus 590 to win. Fitzpatrick at plus 640. Wyndham Clark just ticked up 6 cents from plus 188 to plus 194. But a very low score in the eyes of many from Wyndham Clark and some others. Because remember, Brooks Koepka won this tournament at over par back in 2018. We had Steve Sands on VSiN Primetime from the Golf Channel on Tuesday, and he thought we would see some lower scores. The prop to go against for the winning score was 278.5, and it was actually plus money to the under on 278.5, meaning over under 1.5 under par. I bet it under. I feel good right now, but there are some changes coming, as we found out last night on the Golf Channel.
0: Well, the players just received a text from the USGA in regards to the setup. Instead of 10.5 that they saw on the stemp meter Thursday and Friday, they are upping the speed to 11 on the stemp. No plans to syringe the greens right now for Saturday. And as for this golf course, well, the USGA is telling the players to expect firmer and faster conditions Saturday and Sunday.
13: All right, so there you go. Firmer and faster conditions. Take you to look at just the handful of golfers that have started their rounds very early, but all of them over par so far. So we'll see if that is an indicator of what is to come. As mentioned, Wyndham Clark, your leader after two rounds, was your leader after the first round, was your leader, as we have mentioned, going into the weekend. He's 7 under, has a 4-stroke lead over Xander Schauffele, Tom Kim, Sam Stevens, and Matt Fitzpatrick. Wyndham Clark assessed his play the first 36 holes.
1: There was definitely a lot of uncertainty last year, even if I played good going into the weekend, just because I didn't really believe I could keep playing good just because I hadn't seen it. Versus now, regardless of where my game's at, I feel like good things are going to happen and I can continue to play good. So it's definitely, you know, momentum's a huge thing in golf, and I feel like I have it right now, and just keep it going, keep pushing that momentum ball down the hill.
13: His 133 is the lowest ever at a U.S. Open at Shinnecock through 36 holes. 133 through 36 holes, so we'll see if he keeps it rolling this weekend. We'll talk to Wes Reynolds in the final hour of the show. You could also read his column up at vsin.com and make sure you check out all of his best bets. But the U.S. Open, round three underway. We won't see the leaders until later on this afternoon, about 5+ hours from now. But Wyndham Clark at 7 under is your betting favorite. Will he hold on to that lead? As I mentioned, Dustin Johnson had a 4-stroke lead at Shinnecock going into Saturday back in 2018. He shot a 77 on Saturday and finished in third place. So we will see how Wyndham Clark fares today. The NBA draft, as mentioned, coming up on Tuesday, and a lot of curiosity in this year's NBA draft. And I think this NBA draft, from a betting standpoint, is very interesting. I think there are some opportunities to be had out there. But let's start with the number one pick. So AJ DeBanza, and kudos to Humans on primetime back in February. He looked at the market. FanDuel had plus 550 on DeBanza to be the number one pick. He made that bet. Right now, AJ DeBanza, your odds on favorite, depending on what sports book you look at, either minus 380, minus 450, somewhere in that ballpark. But there seems to be a little bit of momentum for Darren Peterson in the last couple of days. Now, what do we make of the fact that Darren Peterson's team is not working out for Utah, only working out for Washington? AJ has worked out for both Washington and Utah. I don't know. I don't really put too much stock into it. And we can get to the number two pick market here in just a second. But looking at the number one overall pick, Michael Winger, the president of the Washington Wizards, sat down with J.P. Finley at NBC4 in D.C. and had some thoughts about the type of player that should be looked at, what kind of characteristics they look at. Take a listen.
3: Is there one attribute above others that you look for in what you think a number one pick should have?
4: That probably is a function of time and place. We're in Washington, D.C., and so our place matters. Our fan base matters to us. Somebody that, when our fans come to the game or tune in to watch, they can resonate with that athlete. They say, that athlete represents me. That athlete is a good human being. He takes care of other people. He goes out and he works his butt off every day. He has no quit. Other than that, they have to be leaders. It's really hard to be picked that high in a draft, come with the expectations, not be a leader. And guys can lead in different ways. They can lead with their voice. They can lead by example. But we look for that.
13: So that's an interesting, and maybe I'm putting too much stock into this, but I think when you look at Darren Peterson, a lot of positives you could say about him, but leader, probably not high up on the list from a vocal standpoint. Now, he couched it a bit at the end, Michael Winger said, you could lead in a lot of different ways. But DeBanza is your more typical leader. He's obsessed with the game. You know, he's more of a vocal leader. We talked to Chase Hughes, who covers the Wizards for Monumental Sports on primetime on Thursday night, and he pointed that out. Now, it is worth noting, Mark Stein on his website, the blog that he has, or the Substack, excuse me, that he has, he had this pointed out. With only a few days to go before Tuesday night's first round of the NBA draft, multiple draft experts have passed along that they legitimately believe Washington could select Kansas's Darren Peterson over BYU's AJ DeBanza with the number one overall pick. Quote, increased consideration, end quote, is the way one well-placed insider put it. So does that make you change your mind a little bit about the number one overall pick market? Darren Peterson in that 3-1 range to be the number one pick. Hearing these reports, would you be surprised if Peterson goes number one? As for the number two pick market, so we know that Peterson has not worked out with Utah. AJ DeBanza has, went to BYU. There's plenty of connections with the Ainge family and all of that. If DeBanza goes one, if we're playing under the assumption that DeBanza goes one, who goes two? Cameron Boozer, of course, the son of Carlos Boozer, who is tied with the Utah organization, I believe has a role in their front office. They like Cameron Boozer a lot. But I was texting with a couple of people in Salt Lake City, not, you know, insiders in their organization, but just folks who host shows there and are piped in. And the consensus I kind of received was, if Peterson's there, they would be surprised if they passed on Peterson with the upside there. So you look at some of the exact pick markets, it's hard for me right now to go and recommend the exacta of DeBanza, Peterson, Boozer, because this weekend, this late news, it gives me a little bit of a feeling that could we see the Paolo Banchero draft situation come up where there's a tug and pull leading up to the start of the draft on Tuesday night. I'll say this, it doesn't feel as locked in at one as maybe it felt a week ago. Could it end up being AJ DeBanza? Sure. Would I lay minus 380 on DeBanza going one as of today? Absolutely not. Kristen Peek, she will help us make sense of who's going one, and also, what about that glutton of guards that could go 5 through 10?
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1: Coming up in 15 minutes, on the books fair after United States 2-0 win yesterday over Australia, Thomas Gable will join us and give us the latest on the carnage, if you will, for the books after the United States victory and clinching the group as well late last night with Paraguay's win over Turkey. But as I was just discussing, the NBA draft is on Tuesday. We will have a special here on VSiN, me and Matt Humans. We'll be breaking it down as the draft is going on. And a woman who has been working tirelessly when it comes to the NBA draft, she does great work. Kristen Peek joins us right now. She is actually en route to the airport to fly to the NBA draft. So what perfect timing to have Kristen on the show. You know, Kristen, you go to the grassroots. You know these players through high school, through the recruiting ranks. And the number one pick market, from a betting standpoint, is fascinating to me, but I'm just curious what you've been hearing, because it felt like maybe the past month it seemed like it was a lock that it would be A.J. DeBanza going one to Washington. But as of late, Kristen, it does feel like there's a little bit of momentum for Darren Peterson. What have you heard and what are you expecting right now with that number one pick?
2: I love this game of draft chess that is going on again for the second year in a row between the Washington Wizards, Will Dawkins at number one, and number two with the Utah Jazz with Danny Ainge and Austin Ainge. I mean, it was a reverse effect last year when Ace Bailey, the only workout that he did was with the Washington Wizards. That was his preferred destination. And Austin Ainge said, "We don't care. We don't care that you didn't come work out. We're going to take you at five," and that's what's happening right now with Will Dawkins and Washington Wizards just holding all their cards close to their chest. I don't know what's going to happen. I mean, I think it should be A.J. DeBanza. He thinks he should be number one. He only worked out for Washington and the Utah Jazz. And Darren Peterson, you know, Shams Charania said after he met with the Washington Wizards, he canceled his meeting to go to the Jazz in Salt Lake City to meet with them. That does not mean, however, that at some point in the last month that the Utah Jazz did not go to Los Angeles to see Darren Peterson work out. And I guarantee you they absolutely met with him during the NBA draft combine in Chicago. So when people say, "Oh, he's refusing to meet with them," that was just an in-person meeting with Darren Peterson flying to Salt Lake City to meet with the organization and see the city of Salt Lake. So I still think it's going to be A.J. DeBanza at number one and Darren Peterson number two, but you also have Cameron Boozer in the mix at number two, especially with his dad Carlos being in the front office in Utah. So it's going to be interesting. I'm excited. This is the best time of year.
1: Yeah, no doubt about it. Kristen Peek, NBA.com, NBA TV. She's going to have a ton of coverage for the NBA draft coming up this week, so make sure you check it out over at NBA TV. You mentioned Cameron Boozer. I love his game. He kind of does a little bit of everything right. And, you know, that's the interesting thing for us from this standpoint. It's like, it doesn't matter what I think, right? Right now, it's all about the inside information as we try to, you know, put the puzzle pieces together. Do you see a scenario where Cameron Boozer does go number two? Let's say it goes A.J. 1. Do you think there's going to be a long discussion inside that front office with the Ainges, whether it be Boozer or Peterson?
2: Yeah, absolutely. Austin Ainge went on KSL Radio about 2 weeks ago. That's a local jazz radio station in Salt Lake City. And he said, "Listen, we have 99% of all the team's medicals." And remember, Darren Peterson, his medical was what people were really concerned about with his full body cramps and his hamstring issue this 1 year at Kansas. And so him saying, "We have all our medicals from all the team, from all the players, and we're not sold on an organization on what we're going to do at two." I think A.J. DeBanza is their number one. That's who they want. And the Wizards know that. So are they essentially holding A.J. hostage a little bit and asking, "What are you going to give us for him? What do you want? This is your guy. Come get him." But at two, I don't think they're in love with Darren Peterson. And then you've got the agent implications. Darren Peterson and Keontae George have the same agent or same agency. And if you are that agent, you want Keontae to sign that max contract. You don't want your other star player, your rookie, coming in competing with that. So you have this little game from the agency standpoint trying to pull weight. So, of course, Cameron Boozer is at play at number two. And he's someone that he said, "Hey, if you want to hang some banners, you draft me. I'm a winner." He's won at every single level. He's won everything at the high school level, 3 consecutive Peach Jam championships, 4 state titles, 3 gold medals with Team USA. He was the MVP at the U-17 FIBA World Cup. This guy is a winner. We saw it in his 1 year at Duke, and he's absolutely going to be a play at number 2.
1: Kristen Peek, NBA draft analyst, NBA.com. Follow her on Twitter, at Kristen Peek. You know, Kristen, obviously the headlines are number 1, 2, and 3, as it should be. But I find the run from like 5 to 10, I think this is going to be incredible because you have so many unique guards, and the Clippers right now have that 5th pick. Could they trade it to potentially get a big name like Jaylen Brown that was rumored earlier this week? Do they stick and pick? And if they do, who do they get? I think that is really interesting. You know, Darius Acuff is a guy that is an incredible scorer, but you look at Mykal Brown, Keaton Wagler, Braden Burries has certainly made a run. What's your pulse on what number 5 is going to end up being? Because as fun as it is to discuss 1, 2, and 3, I think 5 is completely wide open right now.
2: Yeah, the draft is essentially going to start at 5 with the Clippers and what they decide to do. Listen, the first 4, the top 4, that's tier 1, right? A.J. Bonta, Darren Peterson, Cam Boozer, and Caleb Wilson. Any sort of iteration, that's going, nothing is changing for that. What the Clippers decide to do, and after at 5, like you said, there's a bunch of guards in that, and so I call it the lead guard lottery. So at 5, are the Clippers going to keep that pick, and are they going to draft someone like Keaton Wagler, the standout freshman from Illinois that could slide in alongside Darius Garland, but also he might have some time, he needs some time to develop a little bit more. Mykal Brown is a name, from Louisville that we're hearing a lot. Again, he dealt with background injuries, but he looks fantastic through this pre-draft process. And there is a chance to possibly trade back for another, for either Kingston Flemings or Braden Burries. Like if you are Atlanta at 8 or Dallas at 9 and you really want either Wagler, Acuff, or even Sacramento Kings, they're at 7 and they really want Acuff, mm-hmm. Wagler, or Brown, they're going to entertain those talks to be able to trade up.
1: You know, Kristen, I've read a couple of names that seem to be risers as of late. So what would be a name or two that you've heard, hey, this guy, don't be surprised if he goes top 10. Don't be surprised if he's a back end of the lottery. What are a couple of names that you've heard kind of getting buzz lately here?
2: I would say, I don't know. I think the top 10 will be hard to crack. Adai Mara and the way he measured at the combine, he could be at play 8 to 11 or 12. I think a name that you need to look out for is Kareem Lopez. He's from Mexico, but played 2 years for the NZ Breakers in Australia's National Basketball League. He's someone that I think is going to surprise a lot of people. Cameron Carr, nobody had a better combine than Cameron Carr. He had 30 points, 6 threes. He's someone that you could see sneak into the lottery. The name that I'm really curious to see and where he's going to go is Bennett Sturts, the guard from Iowa. He's someone, he started every single game at Iowa. If a team is targeting a lead guard for a secondary unit, I don't think there's anybody better. So he's a name to kind of keep an eye on as well, you know, in that teens to early 20s.
1: Last one for me, Kristen. Kristen Peek, NBA TV, NBA.com. On her way right now to the airport, as she'll have lots of NBA draft coverage. Nate Ament from Tennessee, he's a name that I've read, hey, he could go as high as 5. I don't know if I'm buying that, but Nate Ament, top 10. What's your belief on the Tennessee forward?
2: Sure. His upside is fantastic. I don't know if he can get to 5. I know he worked out for the Clippers. And so it would be interesting to see, you know, how they feel about him and the fit alongside, again, Darius Garland and what they're trying to do, because the Clippers won it. They're in win now. They are in a win now sort of mode. They don't know how many more years they have left of Kawhi Leonard. And so nothing would surprise me with this class. This is my favorite one and done class in the last 10 years. There's just so much depth and talent. That's why we saw so many teams target this class and, I'm sorry, tank and force Adam Silver to try to implement a anti-tanking rule. Any name that goes inside the top 10, if they are the one and done freshman class, nothing's going to surprise me, because that's how deep this lottery is and that's how special this group can be.
1: Kristen Peek. Make sure you follow her on Twitter at Kristen Peek, NBA draft analyst, NBA.com. She's got columns. She'll have interviews with all the gentlemen that will be in the green room on Monday. So you make sure to keep an eye out for that. Kristen, safe travels. Really appreciate the insight.
2: Thanks for having me.
1: There she is. Kristen Peek. Good stuff there. You know, she mentioned Adai Mara. That is the one bet I do have right now, over 9.5. How do I feel about it? Well, when I made the bet, I felt great about it. Now, you keep hearing that 8. He could go 8. He could go 8. I still think he drops out of the top 10. Late $1.75 on over 9.5. We'll look at those odds a little bit later on in the show. But up next, let's get the latest from behind the counter. Just how did the books do with the USA's win over Australia yesterday?
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1: Yes, indeed it is, the VSiN Weekend Morning Line. Thanks again to Kristen Peek. Some good insight there for the NBA draft. I'll circle back to that here in just a moment. Word on the street, we might have a special visitor coming in studio, coming up top of the hour. So stay tuned for that. I call him the professor. So we will see if he stops by coming up top of the hour. But a lot more to get into. World Cup action today. Four more matches. U.S. Open going on. Looks quite windy. And judging by the early scores, we might be looking at some ugly scores, if you will, today at Shinnecock Hills. Wyndham Clark won't start his round until 3:45 Eastern time. He sits at 7 under, 4 strokes ahead of the rest of the field. How has the betting action been on that? How's the betting action been on the World Cup? And how have sportsbooks survived the Knicks championship? Let's find out right now.
16: Where are the lines changing? And where's the money going? Let's go behind the counter.
1: Thomas Gable, our good friend, race and sportsbook director at the Borgata in Atlantic City, was on with us last Saturday. And it feels like a million years ago that the New York Knicks won their championship, because we've had so much unfold since it. But how you doing? Are you okay? Are you surviving the New York Knicks aftermath? Because I had to imagine that was a bloodbath for you.
17: Yeah, well, every day we still have people coming in and cashing their Knicks title futures. So I look forward to that continuing through the rest of the summer. But there's a lot of tickets out there for them, that's for sure. But it was for New York City, obviously, nice to see for the Knicks fans after waiting 53 years between titles. So while it was expensive for us, it's you know that those people will be back and reinvesting shortly. So no problems. The lights are on. I said they're a little bit dimmer today, maybe, but they are on.
1: Well, I texted you yesterday because the United States, the discussion after their impressive win against Paraguay 4-1, you knew that not many people were going to be jumping in on Australia. So I'm sure there were, you know, -1, -1.5 type of bets out there. Now, the total did stay under, so that probably was a positive for you. Overall, though, Thomas, with the United States playing as well as they are in soccer, how was that Friday handle for you guys, and how was the result?
17: I mean, the handle was very strong. That the United States-Australia game was the highest handled game of the tournament for us by far. It exceeded the first United States game, but it was a lot of one-way traffic, as you'd expect, on the U.S., so certainly not a great result financially for us yesterday. Put us in the hole for the day, but you know, I think the United States is going to continue to get that game to game, just with that patriotic money coming in. But the one thing, you know, in terms of the futures for the overall winner of the World Cup, you know, we've shortened them a little bit after yesterday. It went from 33 down to 28-1. But nobody's really taken a shot on the United States to win the overall World Cup. Just seems game to game right now. That's where the money is coming in on the United States. So, yeah, not a great result in that game yesterday for us, as expected. I actually texted a friend of mine who is an Australian bookmaker in Australia, and just said, hey, before the game, I said, do you guys have any chance in this? And he said, none whatsoever. He said, you better pray for a tie or pray for the draw. So, yeah, it's not, you know, again, those people, you know, will be back reinvesting in the next game and in future rounds. Obviously, the United States gets to move on now out of the group stage. So, and you know, plenty of action still to come today with these games. Netherlands and Sweden leading it off today.
1: Well, we'll get into that, but I am curious, Thomas, because you know, we've talked about this with you and when Derek Stevens comes in studio, where you know maybe a loss for the book might be an overall win for the business, for morale, if you will. So for you know, the United States, round of 32 match will be on July 1st. Round of 16, if they are to get there, would be a Monday night, July 6th. I mean, that would be a big boost for business, I would imagine. So is there part of you that probably talks to the higher-ups, say, yes, we might lose on the United States from a game-to-game basis, but overall, business-wise, you're going to want the USA to hang around in this thing as long as possible?
17: Absolutely. I mean, they're, you know, not only just in the handle, but I mean, they put butts in seats for the games, whether it's, you know, whether you're showing it in sportsbook or in bars around the property, you know, outdoors at the pool and beer garden here, you know, there are people who are going to be out there watching this game anytime the United States plays. So it is good in that sense. And, you know, you certainly pick up, but you may take a loss there, in the sports book itself. You're certainly gaining revenue in other areas. So when you look at it in totality for the business as a whole, it is good business to keep the United States going and alive in this tournament and keep them playing, because they're going to draw, and they're going to draw big numbers, every time that they keep advancing.
1: Thomas Gable, Racing Sportsbook Director from the Borgata. Have you guys seen some foreign folks make their way to the Borgata? Because you got games at MetLife, you got games at the Link. Have you seen any infiltration of some foreign people in the Borgata?
17: Yeah, we have. We've had quite a few foreigners here who I know we're doing some kind of

0: some families and so forth, supporters of the team there that came in and were at least taking a shot on Haiti, however long shot of it was. But, you know, it's good to see. So you're getting a lot of people in, a lot of people exposed to the property that probably wouldn't be here otherwise. And, you know, they're over here for at least a few more weeks.
1: Well, you got France at the Link on Monday. Also, Norway is at MetLife on Monday as well. I just want to see those guys doing that row thing inside the Borgata there. We got to get some Norwegians down to the property. Thomas Gable joining us here. As for the four matches today, anything of note that you've seen for the four World Cup matches today?
0: I mean, in the two early matches, favorites are getting bet. Netherlands -145 on a three-way line. They've taken the majority of the action. The same with Germany there, laying $2 on the three-way line against the Ivory Coast. Ecuador and Curacao, much more evenly bet in that one. And then obviously the late game here, midnight local time, Japan and Tunisia. Japan taking some early money there in that one, but obviously a lot to come in on that with that game being at midnight tonight.
1: Once again, Thomas Gable from Behind the Counter joining us courtesy of our Progressive Guest Line. The U.S. Open third round is underway. I was just texting with my buddy Steve Sands, who's on the set there at Golf Channel. And I said, a little windy? He goes, yes, very windy right now. So we will see, I believe, 17-mile-an-hour winds right now as I'm watching it here on the Golf Channel. How has the betting action been for you guys? And is Wyndham Clark a bad result if he were to win the U.S. Open?
0: You know, we had some liability on him pre-tournament. Now, again, the U.S. Open market's been up for quite a few months now. And, you know, back in May, Wyndham, you could have gotten him at 125-1. He closed at 40-1 pre-tournament. And now, obviously, in play here, he's +175 with his lead that he has going into Saturday. But so we have a little bit of liability on him pre-tournament. In play so far, he's going to be a very good result. We'll see if that continues here as we go through the day with what we take in play. But as you mentioned, looks like it's going to be tough there today. Anybody who's out on the course and has currently started their round, nobody is under par yet. And I think the USGA, as they're known to do, will kind of make sure this runs a little bit faster. Thursday didn't work out exactly as planned, I think, for them. They were expecting a lot of winds late. The winds died down. They watered the greens between the morning and afternoon round. So the people who got the later starts on Thursday really could make some hay there with softer greens and had the winds die down to boot. So that's when you saw Wyndham Clark really shoot low there, and a lot of the guys there that were playing late on Thursday, they kind of got a leg up on everybody.
1: By the way, Dylan Wu started his day with an 8 on the first hole, so not a strong day for him out there at Shinnecock Hills. Thomas, always appreciate it, sir, and we will catch up next weekend.
0: All right, thanks, Tim.
1: There he is, Thomas Gable. Isn't that kind of fun about this World Cup? You know, you've been seeing all the tweets thereabout, but a lot of different folks kind of making their way in, and a couple people thinking that Haiti was going to pull off the upset against Brazil. Update, they did not. They lost 3-0.
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10: 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I'm Tim Murray, live from the Circus Sportsbook in downtown Las Vegas. 70 days from today, we will be back on the airwaves, as we always are on Saturdays, but it will be the VSIN College Football Tailgate Show. That'll be the first Saturday of the college football season. Week zero will be that appetizer, if you will, but a couple of good games in week zero. We're going to get a little more college football fodder here in just a moment with Brad Powers, who joined me on the VSIN College Football Betting Podcast this week. But I wanted to take a look at a draft prop real quick. So Darius Acuff, we talked about him with Kristen Peek earlier in this hour. And Darius Acuff, the guard from Arkansas, tremendous offensive talent. There are ties with Darius Acuff to the Sacramento Kings. I think his father played for... I want to say their GM. There's a tie there. But I also want to pass this along. So currently, the Clippers have the number 5 pick. The Brooklyn Nets have the number 6 pick. Jake Fisher just posted this on Twitter. He said, "What unfolds on Tuesday at numbers 5 and 6 holds great intrigue around the NBA. Michael Brown has already visited the Nets. They have the number 6 pick. Both he and Keaton Wagler, sources say, have canceled visits with the Kings at number 7. I'm told," this is Jake Fisher, "Wagler could still meet with Brooklyn brass between now and draft night. The Nets, Knicks, and Sixers have always had added advantage for last-minute workouts due to the proximity to the actual event." One more thing I wanted to pass across from Jake Fisher's column over at Mark Stein's Substack. He said, my sense is that Illinois' Keaton Wagler and Louisville's Mykel Brown are going 5-6 in some order. So that reporting that we just said and what we just heard right there, does that lead us to bet Darius Acuff over 6.5? Now, earlier this week, I was just taking a look at some of the odds that were out there as I was diving into it a little bit because of the Tuesday night show that me and Humans will be doing. And I had wrote down Darius Acuff under 6.5 was minus 190. And then I had a little note here, over, question mark. The more this news comes out, because here's the interesting thing about this year's draft. And Kristen Peek said it, and I think you know, you guys know this as well. At this point, we don't know 1 through 4, obviously. There is intrigue. Could it be Darren Peterson going 1? What I think we could say with almost certainty right now, based off of all the reporting that is out there, that the top 4 picks in some order will be DeBansa, Peterson, Boozer, Caleb Wilson. It feels like a foregone conclusion. Those 4 are going top 4. And more than likely, Wilson going 4 to Chicago is kind of the process of elimination, if you will. Top 3 could be a little murky. And then we have this gluttony of guards, of really good guards, intriguing guards, whether it's Keaton Wagler, Mykel Brown, Darius Acuff. And you think about Kingston Flemings as well from Houston. And you think about it in this regard. They can't all go 5, and they can't all go 6. So one of these guys is going over. So you look at Keaton Wagler, over under 7.5, minus 250 to the under. This is courtesy of DraftKings. Darius Acuff, over under 6.5, juice to the under at minus 175. Mykel Brown, over under 6.5, juice to the under at minus 250. Could they all go under? It's possible. Because Wagler's is at 7.5. But one of those 3 is not going top 6, right? That's a lock. One of those 3 guys is not going top 6. So right now, it does feel like there's an opportunity to be had to take an over on one of those 3. And to me, I think the slight movement seems to be Darius Acuff. We've seen it go from plus 150 to plus 135. And once again, let me circle back to what Jake Fisher reported last night and what he just tweeted out. In his column last night, he said, quote, my sense is that Illinois' Keaton Wagler and Louisville's Mykel Brown Jr. are going to go 5-6 in some order. And then he just pointed out that Mykel Brown and Keaton Wagler have both canceled their visits to the Kings at number 7. Now, does that mean there's no chance they slip? Of course not. But if they're canceling their trip to number 7, it feels like what Fisher reported yesterday makes some sense. And then you think about the connection that Darius Acuff reportedly has with Sacramento. I think over 6.5 for Darius Acuff at plus 135 is going to be a bet that I place here. So that's something to keep in mind. All right. More NBA draft talk coming up a little bit later on in the show. But earlier this week on the VSiN College Football Betting Podcast, I had Brad Powers on the program. You can get the VSiN College Football Betting Podcast wherever you get your podcasts. Also on YouTube, an episode every single week until the start of the college football season. And Brad and I jumped into Game of the Year lines. DraftKings posted these a couple weeks ago. And Brad has made, no surprise here if you know Brad, already a handful of bets, including one in Provo on October 17th. Notre Dame visits BYU October 17th in what will be a highly anticipated game. Folks that I've talked to say it's the biggest game in that stadium this century. I don't know if ever, but it's a big one, especially if Notre Dame's a top 3 team and undefeated. Notre Dame not being undefeated going in that game would be a catastrophe, just like me speaking right now. But was the number too high on BYU, which opened 11.5 and is now down to 10.5? Here's Brad.
8: You talk about the atmosphere. I agree with you. I think it could be the big I love college football. I love the history of it. The only other game I could think of in BYU Stadium history that comes close would be their upset over number one Miami in 1990 that led to Ty Detmer winning the Heisman. That's the only thing that's close. And provided Notre Dame's undefeated. And speaking of that, they're going to be at least a 3-touchdown favorite in their first 6 games. So it would be a stunner if Notre Dame's not 6-0 entering this game. And speaking of that, that worries me a little bit. This might be the first game where they have an opponent that's capable of punching them back.
10: Yeah.
8: Not only is the atmosphere going to be crazy, but the opponent is by far the best that they've seen so far this season. So it'll be interesting to see how Notre Dame responds to that. Also, them playing this sort of people, this is old school handicapping 101, but Notre Dame hasn't played in this high of elevation since 2013. So how do they handle that?
10: Brad Powers, part of the VSiN College Football Betting Podcast this week. 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So taking the double digits with BYU, a home dog for Brad Powers. And then let's go to a rivalry game, Michigan State. Late in the season, Michigan has a run of big, big games, and Brad broke down why he's looking to back the pesky underdog in this rivalry game later on in the season.
8: I gravitate towards underdogs in a lot of these game of the year bets, specifically big underdogs and rivalry games. I don't have a huge power ratings disparity. In fact, power ratings say this is about right, but Michigan State's off a bye. You mentioned Fitzgerald's history. Michigan's history against Michigan State's not great. They've only covered 4 times in the last 18 meetings. They very rarely blow out Michigan State. I think it's only happened 5 times in the last 31 years where they've won by more than this margin against Michigan State. And this just doesn't, generally speaking, doesn't seem like an all-time great Michigan team. I bet under their win total. I think they're 8-4 type of team. And you mentioned their spot. I mean, for a rivalry game, this might be their 5th most important game in a 7-game stretch to close the season. Penn State, Indiana, Oregon, Ohio State. The list goes on and on. I think Michigan State, this is everything for them with a first-year coach. I don't think they're going to win, but I think stylistically, play defense, run the football, slow tempo, could be bad weather. I love Michigan State here.
10: Loves Michigan State right now. 17.5 point underdogs are the Michigan State Spartans. We talk more about game of the year lines as well as some G5 bets as well. So check out the latest episode of the VSiN College Football Betting Podcast wherever you get your podcasts. How about this stretch, as he alluded to, Brad Powers alluded to, with the Michigan schedule? Off a bye, October 17th, they get Penn State at home. Then they get Indiana at home, back-to-back home games against Penn State and Indiana. They go to Rutgers. Then they get Michigan State, and on deck, a trip to Autzen Stadium. Catching 17.5 for the mighty Pat Fitzgerald, as he alluded to as well. Michigan State will be coming off a bye in that stretch as well. So catching 17.5 in the game of the year market, maybe something of interest. How about this of interest? Paul Charchian. Yes, he will join us in studio next.
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8: Happy Saturday. Tim Murray live from the Circus Sportsbook in downtown Las Vegas. Coming up in 15 minutes, we'll get you ready for the U.S. Open third round. Wes Reynolds will join the program. The College World Series final gets started tonight. The best of three series between Oklahoma and North Carolina. A little weather leading to the game getting pushed up to 3 p.m. Eastern time, too local. What does that mean for bettors? Mike Monaco live from Omaha coming up in 30 minutes. But right now, you never know who's going to stop by the studio. You never know who's staying at Circa. And if you ever stayed at Circa, VSiN is the first channel you get when you turn on the screens. And my good friend Paul Charchian, legend fantasy football, loyal guest of Follow the Money, texts me and goes, are you on live right now? I said, yes, I am. He said, do you want to guess? I said, oh, you better believe it. Charts, what's up, man? How are you?
9: We did this exact cadence last year.
8: Yes, we did.
9: You may not remember. In town for the Scott Fish Bowl, which is a big charity event around fantasy football. They raised around $1 million last year. People join leagues in the Scott Fish Bowl to donate money to a variety of child causes.
8: Okay.
9: And it's a great thing. We draft out at Stadium Swim, and it's fantastic. Last year I came down on my way to Stadium Swim in my swimsuit.
8: That's right.
9: Yes. Yep. Had the bathing cap on, the whole thing, yeah, the towel over my shoulder. You know, this time I'm like, you know, I'm gonna get ahead of the curve. I'm not quite ready for the pool yet. I'll just put on yesterday's clothes. we'll do it that way.
8: Well, we haven't talked a lot of NFL today, which, anytime you talk NFL, people get fired up. So let's jump into a division that you know very well. You've since relocated to our hood. You live in St. George, Utah now, but you still, inside you, are a Minnesotan.
9: 50 years in Minnesota will do that. Backbreaking, shoveling, right?
8: Can't shovel sunshine,
9: yes,
8: right?
9: The mosquitoes, yeah. Right.
8: So let's delve into one of the more fascinating divisions in all of football. Let's go to the NFC North. Let's start with the Detroit Lions. And I love the way you phrased it. We were talking off air. You go, I will give you a reason why and why they will not win the division this year. So let's start with Detroit, who, you know, gets the benefit of a favorable schedule because of how last year finished.
9: Yes.
8: So that is always, big. You think about New England and how much they benefited from an easy schedule a year ago. So let's start with Detroit. They are the betting favorite at +180 or so to win this division. Why will Detroit win the North, and why won't they win the North?
9: You mentioned the schedule, arguably the easiest schedule in football.
8: Right.
9: It's that easy. You know, Detroit, here is a 9-win team, above .500 team, playing a fourth place schedule. That almost never happens, that you have because four teams aren't generally over .500. So this is a really good team playing a schedule that you will typically associate with a team that's coming off 3-win season, 4-win season, 5-win season. Now, the last 2 years, the Lions ravaged with injury, especially in the secondary. And the thinking here is if this Lions team simply isn't the most injury-riddled team in football, they've got so many good players. There isn't a positional group with the Lions, Tim, that has any real negative to it. Every positional unit is a very strong unit. And then they pockmark in elite players. Amon-Ra St. Brown, Jahmyr Gibbs, Aiden Hutchinson, Brian Branch. I mean, they've got these high upside players as well. So I feel like there's a lot of reasons to think if Detroit just isn't incredibly injury ravaged,
10: right,
9: they're the best and safest team in this division.
8: So that makes a lot of sense to look at them to win this division. Why won't they win this division?
9: Well, I think there's a couple of things. First, the offensive line's been overhauled. Taylor Decker's out. You know, they had a lot of moving pieces last year. They've changed centers this year. They're going to try Penei Sewell, switching him to the other side. So there's a lot of things happening on the offensive line. Jared Goff can be very good, not usually at that A-plus quarterback sure. level, so maybe there's that. They did make a change at offensive coordinator. You remember last year, John Morton had his play calling stripped from him ignominiously yeah. halfway through the season. Now they've got Drew Petzing. Maybe Drew Petzing is better. Petzing actually did a pretty good job with the offense with the Cardinals last year. I thought it was the defense that was the big problem. So maybe that's an upgrade. Maybe it's not. And the last reason why Detroit maybe doesn't win the division, anything happens to Jahmyr Gibbs, they don't have David Montgomery to go to anymore. They got Isaiah Pacheco, who couldn't even be the best running back on the Chiefs last year, a team with no running backs. So I don't love the depth there. So those are some of the cautions. But overall, if I were picking a team to win the NFC North, it would be the Lions.
8: All right, Paul Charchian, kind enough to hang out with us in studio. The grandfather, I'm calling it that, of the fantasy football.
9: Is it because I got the gray in the beard right here?
8: It does. I've always joked, you look very professor. Like, and you look like a professor in the summer right now, right?
9: Yeah,
8: I'm on sabbatical. Your tweed jacket, you're hung it up for the summer, and you're ready to
9: patches on the elbows.
8: let's go into the team that won this division last year, and it felt like, man, every break went their way,
9: yep.
8: And that would be the Chicago Bears. You mentioned Detroit; they are certainly missing Ben Johnson. So, why won't there be a drop off from the Chicago Bears? Why will they win the division again?
9: They learned how to win last year.
8: Yeah.
9: I mean, I've seen people play at both sides. They're like, well, the Bears had all these improbable wins. They're not going to get all those improbable wins next year. Well, probably not. But they might not need improbable wins. They might just win by a lot. You know, for a team that had struggled and found ways to lose games that you thought for sure they were going to win, the Bears put it all together last year. Really, after week one, when they lost in tough style to Minnesota, the Bears were winning games they had no business winning. I think this time they just separate themselves from the pack, and they don't have as many close games. You look at the young talent. They drafted so well the last couple of years, Tim.
8: Mm-hmm.
9: Colson Loveland, Roma Dunze, Luther Burden. And then in the secondary. The secondary last year for the Bears, ravaged by injury. We've been talking injury a lot. Jalen Johnson missed most of the season. Kyler Gordon missed most of the season. Get that secondary back, in which they added first-round draft pick Dylan Thienemann.
8: Yeah.
9: Now you got a good secondary. So we know the offense is in great shape with Ben Johnson, Caleb Williams getting so much better. If that secondary just stays healthy, the Bears should be in most of these games. Run defense wasn't good last year, and they didn't get a lot of pressure on quarterbacks. And those two things don't look like they've changed. Those are going to be liabilities for the Bears.
8: All right, so you mentioned a little bit of the liabilities. Right now, the NFC North, one of the few divisions out there where everybody is in plus money, and actually they are, if you look at all the division odds right now, Charge, the favorite, which is the Lions, are the best bang for your buck, if you will, if you look at all the divisions in football.
9: Right.
8: So it's all kind of tightly compact in here. The Bears are third shot, believe it or not, right now. So why won't the Bears win the division?
9: Well, I think things that will work against them, they have the NFL's toughest schedule based on last year's wins.
8: Right.
9: So win total is the hardest for them. I mentioned the pass rush. They ranked 26th by Pro Football Focus in pass rush. They were 24th in sacks. They were 22nd in pressure rate. And no notable pass rushing improvements coming that we saw from a roster adjustment standpoint. And then the run defense. They were getting 5 yards per carry last year. So you roll the schedule together. They're not going to catch anybody off guard. Maybe, you know, I still like Chicago. To me, Chicago should be the second, is my second favorite team in this division.
8: So let's get to the Green Bay Packers. Paul Charchian hanging with us here in studio, breaking down the NFC North. By the way, just a reminder, Monday, our NFL betting guide will be out. So never too early to start getting ready for those future bets. Green Bay Packers, a lot of youth on this team. They lost games in just horrific fashion.
9: Including that wild card game against the Bears. Yeah,
8: against the Bears.
9: Oh, that hurts.
8: Let's start with the positive. Why will the Packers win the division?
9: Well, I think the reasons that they will win the division is Jordan Love got better last year, and it wasn't overtly better. It wasn't just like this huge spike, but he played very consistent football throughout. He only threw 6 interceptions all season. That's crazy. That's like a quarter and a half for J.J. McCarthy, who we'll talk about in a minute. You know, not explosive growth and not explosive plays, but if he starts to put together more explosive plays for Jordan Love, now you've got a really good quarterback who doesn't hurt you with dumb plays, can make some explosive plays. He just, if he gets 10% better, 20% better, Jordan Love's going to bank a couple of extra wins that way. Love the young secondary. Xavier McKinney, Javon Bullard, the young secondary is really good. Tucker Kraft, expected to be back for the start of the season.
8: Such a big loss last year.
9: So, you know, everybody talks about the Micah Parsons loss, which was huge, and they didn't win any games after he went down. And they lost the last 4 of the year, and I understand that. But the Tucker Kraft loss, he was the best and most consistent receiver Jordan Love had. And losing him, big X factor as well.
8: You know the Minnesota Vikings better than most out there, 99.9%. So I'm going to leave about 90 seconds to break down your Minnesota Vikings optimism. Why is there optimism in the Twin Cities?
9: Well, you just need to do for Kyler Murray what you did for Sam Darnold with Kevin O'Connell and let him take a good player or an okay player and bring him up a whole level.
8: Is he starting?
9: Kyler's starting.
8: Okay.
9: And listen, J.J. McCarthy is going to have to be like dramatically better to make this a contest. The real quarterback contest here is between J.J. McCarthy and Carson Wentz, between
8: two
9: and three.
8: Wow.
9: And then if J.J. loses that, then what? Do they carry three quarterbacks on the 53? No teams ever do that. Or do they actually expose J.J. McCarthy to waivers at that point? I mean, there's some drama potentially coming here. Also, like the Juwan Jennings acquisition makes the Vikings wide receivers three deep. The part that we don't, and Brian Flores returns. I mean, that was a big story for the offseason. I mean, Brian Flores gets you 2-3 wins every year deserve to get.
8: Yep.
9: The things that you worry about, maybe the thinnest set of the thinnest roster in the NFL. Behind the frontline starters, Tim, they've drafted so badly for 4 years. Behind those frontline starters, Vikings are in bad shape. Injuries could be a big problem.
8: 8.5 win total, over or under?
9: Under right now.
8: All right. Paul Charchian, follow him on Twitter, at Paul Charchian. Every week he joins Mitch and Paul on Thursdays, correct?
9: Thursdays, yes.
8: The one and only Paul Charchian joining us here in studio. Mr. Charch, Dr. Charch, Professor Charch, thank you, sir.
9: Thank you very much.
8: There he is, Paul Charchian. Never too early to talk a little NFL. We've got a special I'll tell you about on the other side. VSiN.com/subscribe, our early bird special, $175. Let's talk some golf with Wes Reynolds next.
10: With the Bloomberg Business of Sports Report, I'm Charlie Pellett. A Senate committee has approved a bill to regulate college athletics. The Protect College Sports Act was passed by the Senate Commerce, Science, and Transportation Committee on a 19-9 vote. The PCSA would grant athletes rights to make money off of their name, image, and likeness, extend revenue-sharing requirements for colleges, and mandate that schools cover athletes' medical costs. Olympic figure skating champion Alyssa Liu and world champion Ilya Malinin are set to make their returns to top-level competition at Skate America next season. The International Skating Union has published lineups for the new season's Grand Prix events, listing Skate America in Everett, Washington on November 13th through the 15th. And the boating supply retailer West Marine says it's closing 59 stores in 23 states. And that's the Bloomberg Business of Sports Report. I'm Charlie Pellett.
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8: Are we moving lines this morning? Darius Acuff to go over 6.5. We talked about it last hour, and I was just had the board up, and it went from +135 to +110. Kawiki dink? Or not, I don't know. But it did move. Also, those draft markets, before I start doing the old pat myself on the back. Those draft markets with the smallest little bet will move just like that. It's fun. You know, it's funny. I was texting with VSiN contributor, often guest on the program, Aaron Moore, who likes to bet these markets as well. And we were, talking about a couple of bets. He and I both went in on a Daimara over 9.5. And I said, I kind of like Hines Steinbach, the big from Washington, to go under 15.5. It was -120. You snooze, you lose. It's now -245. I did not bet it. So another bet in Darius Acuff over 6.5 and Adai Mara over 9.5. Two bets for me right now for the NBA draft. Some market movement there. Hey, just a reminder, folks, we just talked a little NFL with Paul Charchian, and we're going to have our NFL guide out, on Monday. So better get it now. Why not? As early bird special starting at 175, full VSiN Pro access through the Super Bowl, VSiN.com/subscribe. And if you are a VSiN Pro subscriber, guess what? You get a plethora of insight from our golf analysts, including Wes Reynolds, who joins us right now, courtesy of our progressive guest line. Wes, I'm watching Shinnecock right now, and I was texting with Steve Sands while he was on set there for Golf Channel. I said, a little windy? And he responds, yeah. So how much do you anticipate that to affect scores today out there on Long Island?
16: Yeah, Tim, wind's blowing so hard that it blew away my internet connection, so I'm joining you by phone here this morning. But, we're very early in the third round, by the way. We've had, 11 groups tee off. There were 72 that made the cut, so there's 36 groups. None of these guys are under par so far that are on the golf course. And I know we're very early in the round, but you're seeing a lot of big numbers. First group off today, by the way, it's 6-5. I'm here in Las Vegas, had a player who had to make the cut on the number. I think he's like the last group in on Friday. He goes out and 5-putts the first green. That would be one Dylan Wu. So that tells you that this course is playing longer. I believe they showed a figure on the broadcast where from the tips of the tee, the stock yardage here at Shinnecock Hills is 7440. It's playing over 7,700 yards when you take into account for the wind today. So the course is going to bite back, and we know the USGA doesn't exactly like somebody shooting 7-under on their golf course because the greens were a lot softer. than I think a lot of people projected. Because if you watch the U.S. Open, regardless of course, every single year, firm greens, fast, tough conditions, and you just didn't necessarily see that when you had as many players under par. So I do think we're going to get the scoring kind of come back to earth. Like before the tournament, I thought, okay, if you break par over 72 holes, you're going to have a good chance to win this thing. So I felt pretty stupid seeing somebody at 7 under par, but I think it's coming back to earth this afternoon.
8: Wes Reynolds at Wes Reynolds 1 on Twitter. Wes, as long as my pre-tournament under 278.5 gets home, I just don't want to be sweating that out tomorrow and looking at, you know, 2 under. So hopefully Wyndham Clark doesn't completely you-know-what the bed right now. So let's look atop the leaderboard at this very moment. And we'll start with Wyndham Clark. He has the lowest score through 36 holes ever at Shinnecock Hills for the U.S. Open. Does he come back down to earth? How would you assess his play? Because right now he's plus 192 to be the outright winner. What would you do with Wyndham Clark moving forward this weekend?
16: Yeah, I don't think I would bet him unless I have something pre-tournament. But I guess it's not a shock that he's really playing well. He won a few weeks ago down there in Dallas at TPC Craig Ranch and then finished third at the Memorial with T11 last week at the RBC Canadian Open. So he's clearly found something, the 2023 U.S. Open champion. I did not expect it this week because I think Wyndham Clark, who has won the U.S. Open, by the way, he's more known for the guy that trashed the locker room at Oakmont last year and got a fine for it and got a bunch of bad press for it. But so he's motivated to try to alleviate all of that that's kind of been hanging over him for the better part of a year. But he's playing very well. He's putting well. He's been very good on his iron so far. And to be 7 under par, to be 133 with your total score here is kind of shocking, to be honest with you. But, I think that maybe some guys are going to go get him, or he's at least going to come a little bit back. I don't think he's just going to plummet off the face of the earth and go way down the leaderboard. But I do think he's coming back a little bit. I just think that there are too many good contenders behind him with Matt Fitzpatrick, with Xander Schauffele, with, even Rory McIlroy and Scottie Scheffler, who are 7 back. You think, okay, they're out of it. Not so much when the leader comes back to you.
8: Wes Reynolds giving us the latest as we get ready for the third round's already underway at Wes Reynolds 1. So as we look elsewhere down the leaderboard, I know Matt Fitzpatrick was a very popular play amongst some. Xander Schauffele, top 20, seems to be just an auto bet at U.S. Opens, and he's playing to that. Morikawa was amazing yesterday. Who are some guys you have on the card today, Wes, and whether it be matchups or a future as well?
16: Yeah, I still have Matt Fitzpatrick and Sam Burns on that first page of the leaderboard that at least I still think I have a puncher's chance at this thing. But, you know, just judging the win here, because I haven't done my, like, late-round matchups, I would probably, if you get maybe Fitz against Clark, or if you get Xander against Clark, or, you know, because they'll have different matchups at different books, I would maybe look to play against Clark, though, just for today. Just because I think that this wind is going to wreak havoc with these guys. They tried to say that they sped up the greens, but they went up to like 11 on the stint meter. These are not like the typical U.S. Open greens. Like these are not 13, 13 and a half, where these are like super fast, or sometimes it's like putting on a pane of glass. So, but they have to slow them down because the wind, can blow these putts offline. Wind just doesn't affect approach or your off the tee shot. So I do think Wyndham could be a go against there with maybe some guys that got some pedigree in the wind, especially those international players like Matt Fitzpatrick, guys that have played a lot of links golf in the past, even though you don't have a lot of those guys on the first couple pages of the leaderboard. But I think that those guys are coming back to earth. A couple matchups that are still getting underway here. I like Akshay Bhatia over Keith Mitchell. I think that is one that you could look at. Mitchell kind of had this wild round and somehow got an even par 70 in both rounds. It was amazing. Considering he shot, I think, like 43 on the front nine on the first day. So that is one I would certainly look at. And, I'm attacking the guys that are good, that are pretty good wind players. The Matt Fitzpatrick guys that can really control their ball flight well, I think, with this high wind.
8: Wes Reynolds joining us here. You know, Wes, it's funny. I texted somebody regarding DJ's first round, Dustin Johnson. I said, man, who saw this coming? He goes, yeah, he did this in 2018. He'll fall apart. And lo and behold, he did yesterday. So is there a golfer or two that you anticipate, you know, like you said, maybe we'll come back down to earth a little bit today, could be in line for a bit of a rough Saturday?
16: Yeah, probably a couple of the amateurs. There's one that's even par, Ryder Cowan, the player out of Arizona State. You know, the amateurs, they don't know if they've really been through this at a major championship. So you think that he could potentially fall down a little bit. Harry Higgs, even though Harry Higgs is a great story, shirt unbuttoned, untucked, you know, big rig Higgs here. Shot 68, very good round yesterday, but Harry's a guy that's been playing mostly Korn Ferry golf. Mm-hmm. So he has not been playing these signature events and, you know, these big boy events like the U.S. Open clearly is. So I would think at one under par, like, he might be a guy that falls down the leaderboard that you could see, okay, four over through six, and then it's all of a sudden like, well, that was a good story for now, and now it's over.
8: All right, Wes, maybe not a bet, but right now we're 36 holes away from finishing this thing off. Who wins it, and what do you think the final score is looking like?
16: I hope it's not wishful thinking, but I'm going to stick with Matt Fitzpatrick, who I like going into this thing. And I think three under is going to be your winner here, 277 for this par 70. So I'm going to say Matt Fitzpatrick right where he is right now at three under.
8: All right, three under would give me a little bit of heartburn on Sunday, but it would still get me to the window under 278.5. But this wind and all this updated stint meter stuff is not making me feel awesome about under 278.5. Wes, always appreciate it, man. Best of luck this weekend, and we'll talk to you soon.
16: You bet, pal. Thanks for having me on.
8: There he is, Wes Reynolds. Make sure you check out the Long Shots podcast. A must before every major, but a must every single week. He, Kelly Bidlin, and Matt Brown. So he is hoping that Matt Fitzpatrick is your man at the end of this tournament. He and Wyndham Clark will be rolling there. So once again, Scotty, Matt Fitzpatrick right now to win at plus 640. We go from golf to baseball. UNC Oklahoma. Will weather be a factor in Omaha? Mike Monaco of ESPN, live from Omaha, will join us next as we keep it rolling on a Saturday morning. It is the VSiN Weekend Morning Line.

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12: You know, it's funny, Derek Stevens, owner of Circa and Circa Sports, was out in the sports book on Thursday during the Mexico win, 1-0. What a performance that was for Mexico to get that win to wrap up that group. And he said, I love the World Cup because it has just been leading to so much business for them. And to be honest, I love the World Cup too because it leads to more content for us. But this Saturday, I tell you what, I don't have to artificially tell you it's awesome because we got the U.S. Open going on. We got some big-time pitching matchups in the National League. We got the World Cup, and the College World Series final starts today. North Carolina and Oklahoma. Mike Monaco has been doing an awesome job out in Omaha. He will be doing pregame, postgame coverage on ESPN, and a little altcast action for you on ESPNU. And Mike joins us right now. Mike, the question, since you're out there, this game did get moved up about 5 hours because of the pending weather. What are we looking like this afternoon from a weather standpoint between North Carolina and Oklahoma?
13: Yeah, it looks great. First of all, great to be with you, Tim. It's almost completely blue skies right now, just a couple of clouds. And I really think it was certainly the prudent decision. I think everyone with the NCAA had been kind of thinking about this maybe a day or two in advance. And you know what? Probably even longer than that, that it was on their radar. So the prudent decision, I think we're going to be okay weather-wise. I don't think, the real dangerous game impacting weather will be until later tonight. So hopefully it's a beautiful scene just a few hours earlier.
12: Mike Monaco joining us right now live from Omaha as North Carolina and Oklahoma go head-to-head. You know, Mike, going into the field of 64, we love the upsets. And I know in basketball we're like, we didn't get any this year. This year we had some really great stories, starting with the possibility of a team like Milwaukee. St. John's makes it to the Super Regionals. But Troy was the surprise team to make it to Omaha. But you don't think of Oklahoma as necessarily a pesky type of underdog, but this team has completely flipped the script on the year. What have they done, Mike, to get to this level of baseball? Because this was a team that was one and done a couple weeks ago down in Hoover in the SEC tournament.
13: Yeah, there's a few different ways to look at it. Like, let's start with this. At one point early in the season, they were ranked eighth in the country. So, like, there is talent. There is pedigree in terms of the program. Like, the program has won two national titles before. Granted, the last one was in 1994. But there's pedigree and there's talent. Now, they just didn't perform that way for really a lot of the season. And like you said, going into the postseason in Hoover, or even before that in the regular season, they lost their last four SEC regular season series. In terms of what's changed, the biggest thing is the offense. The offense started really playing above the level it had the entire season. I think you can look at a few different guys who elevated their performance. Their number three hitter, this great, fun Canadian catcher, Dayton LaChance. He has as many home runs as anyone in the entire sport since the start of May. They put Dayton Taki, who was the hero in their big regional upset against Georgia Tech with the walk-off bomb to beat Georgia Tech. He's in the eight hole. He hadn't been a starter really down the stretch consistently every game. He'd get a game or two here or there. So he's really stepped it up. His bat was great in the regionals and in the supers. And then the other part of it is they changed what they were doing with their starting pitchers. They now have three true freshmen starting pitchers. The best of the bunch is going tonight, Cord Rager. And then the other two guys, their game two and game three starting pitchers, Xander Mercurius and Nick Wislowski, combined, those guys have six starts this year, two of them in Omaha. So it's pretty incredible. And they certainly do have some of that underdog vibe that you mentioned, Tim. And I think the way that they've just been able to play free, probably because they didn't have, you know, these heavy expectations on them the whole year. I think that really helped them, especially against a team like Georgia Tech, who was incredible. But you could see when Oklahoma eliminated Georgia Tech was playing tight.
12: So let's get to the other side, North Carolina. Mike Monaco joining us here, ESPN broadcaster. He is in Omaha, been there throughout the entirety of the College World Series. So DeCaro goes for North Carolina, absolute stud. How does he match up against this Oklahoma lineup that your broadcast partner, Ben McDonald, was on with me Thursday and said, you know, look at the home runs. This was a team that didn't hit home runs. I'm talking about Oklahoma. And now they're banging them over the fence left and right. So how does this lineup match up against a stud like Jason DeCaro?
13: Yeah, that's the question, right? Like, can their offense continue this home run binge that they've been on? Can it continue against North Carolina's pitching staff, which the last 3 years is the best pitching staff in the country? And just specific to this year, it is the best group of four pitchers. Like, North Carolina's four best pitchers are better than any other team's four best pitchers in the country when you look at those four guys on the whole. And it does start with DeCaro in game one. I think the key for him, fastball command. His last two starts, he's had excellent fastball command. In his last start in particular, 8 days ago here against Ole Miss, talking with their pitching coach, Bryant Gaines, DeCaro was able to pitch inside with his fastball. That opens up the rest of his arsenal. He has a four-pitch mix. If he can get in with the fastball, he can put guys away because he has now expanded the plate. And it's not overwhelming fastball velocity, so command is key for him. The ability to come in is key for him and try to get Oklahoma to chase and to expand and to swing and miss, which they haven't been doing a whole lot of here recently.
12: Yeah, I know we saw North Carolina's offense explode in the game that wrapped up their portion of the bracket, 12 runs against West Virginia. Right now, Mike, pound for pound, who has the more potent lineup, North Carolina or Oklahoma?
13: I think right now, you probably do have to say Oklahoma. I think on the whole, I would take North Carolina for what it did this season. I think North Carolina is a very balanced offense if it's at its best. But they need the big hit. They need some extra base hits. And I think they need some guys to step up in the lineup. Like Nathan Winslow had been their cleanup guy. They just moved him on Wednesday down to the eighth spot in the lineup because

0: your like solid season was going to get into the NCAA tournament and now just the best version of itself. And like, again, it was there. Like, it was possible for them to get to this level. If you look back at what they did at the start of the season, the first weekend of the year, they went and got wins against pretty good brand name programs, Texas Tech, Oklahoma State, TCU. And Skip Johnson said at the time, like, that first weekend, we played as well as anyone possibly could. Like, they have it within them. It just hadn't been with them the whole season. They just hadn't been at that level consistently. And also part of it, too, is they played maybe the toughest schedule in the SEC. So, like, man, you go through that, you're a little bit below 500, you finish tied for 11th in the SEC. That's what happens when you go through a gauntlet. And then, like I said, you get the ability to play freer in the postseason. Not all the attention's on you. You're playing with a little bit of house money, and I think you get this sort of result sometimes if all things click.
1: Mike, great stuff, man. Appreciate you jumping on. Have a great call today, Sunday. And I'll be honest, I'm hoping you're working on Monday too, man. I want a deciding game on Monday night. Appreciate the insight.
0: Tim, my pleasure, man. Thank you so much for having me. Always great being on.
1: There he is, Mike Monaco. He will be in Omaha. And I was talking to Mike, and I said, before you know it, college football season will be here. And he said, oh, I go to Wimbledon next. I'm like, oh, man, Mike is Mike's got some great great plans there. I like it quite a bit. All right, we got some best bets to hit on the other side. We'll recap what Anthony DeBundo liked for today in the World Cup. I made a bet today on the NBA draft. Market has moved a little bit. Still think it's playable. So we got to wrap things up here on the other side of the break. Get you updated on the U.S. Open as well. It is a busy, busy day. How about Christopher Sanchez, Paul Skeens, Yamamoto, all being on the hill. Chris Sale, it is a amazing day from a pitching standpoint in Major League Baseball as well. So we got a lot to tie up to wrap up the show. But just a reminder, over at vsin.com, coming up on Monday, our NFL betting guide will be released. So why not sign up for our early bird special? Early bird gets the worm, right? 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You get access to everything we have through the Super Bowl. That also includes our college football betting guide that will be out later on this summer. All of our best bets, 24/7 video access. 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VSiN Pro access all the way through the Super Bowl. Best bets to wrap up the show. Update from Shinnecock. It is windy. Watching right now. A ball just roll down the green as we speak. So a lot to tie up to wrap up the VSiN weekend morning line. Come on back.
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5: Things up here on the VSiN Weekend Morning Line. I'm Tim Murray, live from the Circus Sportsbook in downtown Las Vegas. You know, we had Anthony DeBundo on earlier in the show, and I thought he had some good insight on some potential results looking ahead, and one a little bit further down the road. He said he was going to take a shot on Turkey. Maybe they have some pride. Remember, Turkey has already been eliminated from contention to move to the knockout stage. So he was saying north of $2 there. The one that really interests me, and he said it got knocked already, Paraguay and Australia, if they play to a draw, they are both guaranteed the knockout round. So plus 125, he felt like anything plus money was worth a look. So those matches not until Thursday of next week. As for today at the World Cup, we've got four matches, and I would say, I mean, Netherlands, Sweden, and Germany, Ivory Coast, both are very intriguing matches. But he really has an interest in the Ivory Coast against Germany. Here was Anthony DeBundo earlier today with his best bets on Germany, Ivory Coast.
6: Like you said, I have multiple bets. They're all correlated on the same thing, which is that the Ivory Coast attack is underrated against the German defense, which we have not seen a ton be tested at this point. Germany won 7-1. Everybody's like, kumbaya, Germany's amazing. Best team at the World Cup performance-wise in the first round of matches. And that is largely true. Germany was very impressive going forward. They're a very talented attacking team. We never had any doubts about how good the German attack was. We have major doubts about how good their defense is. And we have not found out yet how good it is because they played Curaçao in their opening match. And even in that first half, there were numerous occasions where I felt like Felix Mecha and Pavlovich in the midfield for Germany got stretched a little bit. They got dribbled by. And in the wide areas, I thought the Germans were very easily exposed because of how aggressive the Julian Nagelsmann system is. So, Ivory Coast, a team with a ton of really talented dribblers, a team with really good attacking players in space, now gets their chance at Germany. And I think that they are matching up very well here.
5: All right, so there you go. Anthony DeBundo liking the Ivory Coast. Here at Circa, you can get Ivory Coast plus one goal at plus money. You can go double result with Ivory Coast at around, I think, plus 150 or so. So plus a half goal, whether to win or draw. So once again, there you go. By the way, just getting kind of circling back to the thought here, going back to the Thursday point here, Paraguay win helps their path a ton. So could be interesting. Not saying necessarily that is matched on Thursday, so we'll get back to that a little bit later on. But interest on the Ivory Coast from Anthony DeBundo. So four matches today, Netherlands, Sweden. We've seen some serious money come in on the over in Netherlands, Sweden. A lot of threes starting to show up on that particular match today. And then later on, you've got Tunisia, Japan. Late night, Anthony likes under 2.5 in Tunisia and Japan. That'll be the midnight Eastern start this evening. But a busy day ahead in the World Cup. Four matches, including some two good ones out of the chute here. Netherlands, Sweden, 1 o'clock Eastern, Germany, Ivory Coast. U.S. Open going on. Matt Brown will be in studio with Doug Kazarian coming up top of the hour, so I'm sure he will have plenty of thoughts on the U.S. Open, some bets. But I want to play a clip from the Golf Channel. This is from last night regarding the greens today and what to be aware of after some lower scores maybe than anticipated in rounds 1 and 2.
7: Well, the players just received a text from the USGA in regards to the setup. Instead of 10.5 that they saw on the stemp meter Thursday and Friday, they are upping the speed to 11 on the stemp. No plans to syringe the greens right now for Saturday. And as for this golf course, well, the USGA is telling the players to expect firmer and faster conditions Saturday and Sunday.
5: So keep that in mind when you're looking at the bets. Right now, Wyndham Clark sitting at 7 under, a record low score for a U.S. Open at Shinnecock through the first 36 hole for Wyndham Clark, 133 through the first two holes. Remember, heading into this tournament, the over-under on winning score was 278.5, so over-under 1.5 under par. I have that bet under, and talking to Wes Reynolds earlier in this hour, don't feel super awesome about it. I still feel better. I mean, having a 7-under and a bunch of 3-unders is good, but the expectation is things are going to get pretty challenging. Just looking at folks on the course right now, only one golfer is under par to start his round. That's Michael Kim, 1-under through 6. Everyone else is either even or above par, so we will see. But the leaders don't get out there until a little bit later on this afternoon. Your final pairing, Wyndham Clark and Matt Fitzpatrick. Matt Fitzpatrick, a lot of folks believe that he would be winning the U.S. Open this weekend. He was around plus, 2,400 or so in that ballpark. His thoughts on heading into the weekend at 3-under and being in the final group today with Wyndham Clark.
8: Yeah, I mean, you've always got one eye on where you are on the leaderboard. I do anyway. So for me, is, you know, I want to figure out where I'm at and whether things need to change. For the most part, US Open, it's not like you can go flag hunting. I will say some of these greens, the way where they have to put the pins, you have a little bit more of a chance because most of them have to be pretty central, just because of how slopey the greens are. So, there's obviously some of that that I'll take into account, but for the most part, you know, trying to play my same game and, you know, hopefully make a few putts from distance and see where it ends up.
5: Matt Fitzpatrick right now on the live board, plus 640 to win the U.S. Open. He, Wyndham Clark, in the final group today. They'll start their round at 3:45 Eastern. As I mentioned, Matt Brown waiting on deck. He will give you plenty of insight when it comes to the U.S. Open. So we've got World Cup today. We've got round 3 of the U.S. Open. We've got a great day in Major League Baseball, which we'll touch on here in just a moment. And we've also got the College World Series. We had insight from Matt Grissom. Just heard from Mike Monaco live in Omaha. North Carolina and Scott Forbes trying to win their first ever World Series in Omaha. Let's hear from the head coach of UNC.
9: But we define cultures, how you do things, how we do things around here. And that's the joy of being a head coach. That falls on me and instilling that, the standards. But then the players have to buy into it, and they have to believe in it, and they have to understand that, hey, how they do things every single day is important. We can't talk out of both sides of our mouths. So these guys that are now have been in the program for 3 years, they do understand that we are going to do things a certain way around here. And we're going to respect the game. We're going to respect our university. You're going to go to class. You're going to work hard to get your degree. You're going to learn what being – Jay Billis said it best. He has a great quote. You have to work at being a great teammate just as much as you do at being a great player. But when you figure that out, that how important that is, you start building your culture. And our culture now is at a point where, you know, I tell our players all the time, I'm not getting younger. My rope's getting shorter. So our culture is only going to get better. The standards are going to only get, you know, more important and more high. So you're going to have to meet those. And these guys help me, you know, instill that in the new players when they get in there.
5: UNC's never won the national championship, came up short in 06 and 07. Forbes was on that staff as their pitching coach when they lost to Oregon State back-to-back years. Total sits at 8.5, juiced under at a couple of shops. There was a 9.5 out there this morning. I would have probably taken the 9.5. That got scooped up at FanDuel. So here at Circa, I think it's still sitting at 9. Lean toward the under, but I'll say this, Matt Grissom earlier in the show, at the price that Oklahoma's at, they're getting a lot of respect, and I think you ride the hot hand, a team that has been probably from most breakdowns, maybe a little bit more challenged on their ride here to this championship round. So Oklahoma plus money, plus 155, but Matt did mention he likes a prop to look at over 2.5 games, if that's out there, and also if UNC loses today, to look to jump in on UNC on that live number. Massive day of Major League Baseball. I'm sure Doug and Matt will help you break that down, but from a pitching standpoint, we saw the Miz show some human elements yesterday as he gave up 2 runs for the first time in since April 25th in a start. How about Kyle Harrison for Milwaukee against Atlanta and Chris Sale? That number sitting at around minus 130 for Chris Sale. You get Christopher Sanchez, big favorite tonight against the New York Mets. Paul Skeens on the road in Colorado. And Yamamoto getting the start for the Los Angeles Dodgers. 2 best bets for me for the NBA draft to pass across to you guys. Adai Mara over 9.5. Minus 175, get it? It's pretty pricey. I do think he drops out of the top 10. I think 11, 12, probably the most likely landing spot. And then the reporting today is that Keaton Wagler and Mykael Brown have both canceled their visits to Sacramento, who have the 7 pick. Darius Acuff over 6.5. It seems like he gets boxed out, and Wagler and Brown could go 5-6 in one particular order, plus money on Acuff over. Doug Kazarian, Matt Brown, they're coming up next. Thanks to everyone who joined the show. I'm Tim Murray. This has been the VSIN Weekend Morning Line.
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28: Hey, it's Ready, Set, Bet here on VSiN, the sports betting network. Matt Brown, Doug Kazarian here on the desk with me for the next 3 hours. Doug, we've known each other for about 15 years, have never crossed paths on the desk together, so glad that you're in for the next couple of days here, man.
29: Taking me back to Cabo.
28: Yes.
29: Hopefully
28: yes.
29: No wheelchairs next 3 hours.
28: Hopefully no wheelchair. Today, anyway.
29: Today,
28: tomorrow.
29: Yeah, yeah.
28: Who knows? Tomorrow when everything is everything is all said and done. But, of course, we will talk some College World Series. We will talk WNBA today. We will, of course, talk the World Cup. We'll get joined by Adam Burke, who will talk Major League Baseball, and maybe even that NFL betting guide that we have coming out, Chuck Booth, will join us to talk that World Cup as well. But let's kick things off here, Doug, with just what everybody was here yesterday, the rocking and rolling upstairs at Stadium Swim, sold out down here as well, as the U.S. prevails again in the World Cup, guaranteeing that they will advance as well. And so, you know, I don't know what the expectations necessarily were. I'm not going to sit here and pretend to follow international soccer on a daily basis or anything. And I know people thought that this team might be a little bit better than maybe they were given credit for. But through 2 games, I think you got to like, no matter what you think about the competition, you got to like what you've seen from the U.S. so far.
29: So in betting terms, they were favored to win the group, right? Group D. Mm-hmm. But they were the shortest favorite of all the favorites. So other teams or other countries were minus money. U.S. was plus money, but still the favorite. So it's less than 50%, right? But still, there was optimism. And also just the way we've, as a country and the program, has addressed it. We hired an international coach. Mm-hmm. We got serious. Now, that had happened before. But talking to odds makers, actually, the main soccer odds maker here at Circa said, Americans will really like this team if they do well because mm-hmm. they have an attacking style. And we put pressure on the opponents. And that happened right away. Right out of the gates, we got those goals early against Paraguay. Now, Turkey, the other, let's call it maybe co-favorite, totally fell flat, right? Mm-hmm. 2 losses, including last night when they had an 11-10 man advantage and still couldn't even score. So things have broken right for them, but they've obviously been really strong, and their offense has delivered.
28: 2-0 USA over Australia. It does stay under the 2.5. I know this because there were about a million people upstairs sweating the over in that one who, like, multiple different occasions, unable to get home. Pretty good looks there a couple different times, but it does stay under there with the 2-0.
29: The first goal was an own goal. First of all, the U.S. is the first team ever to open the tournament at the World Cup to have its first two goals an own goal. After the game one, game two, Circa put up odds for an own goal as the first goal, much like first touchdown score we have in the NFL in these primetime games, 85-1. Don't you have to bet that? There's been like five already in this tournament.
28: I was up there with some people who work at Circa whenever that went through, and they were like, great. Yeah, super. That went very well for us. Yeah, it was not a good result for them, but at least a good result that the U.S. does move on. And they did this about Christian Pulisic, by the way, does expect to play at least a little bit here in the third game, but good. Doug, now knowing that the U.S. is going to advance as it is, I'm wondering just exactly how much he will play, what the strategy will be for the U.S. just in general with their stars.
29: Yeah, you got to worry about cards and managing sort of the situation for the, obviously, but the tournament's going to, now, for those who don't know, this is a bigger field, right? Mm-hmm. So previous tournaments, I believe, were 32, so now it's 48. So 50% more countries now in the field, and therefore, if you would win your group, you get, obviously, lower-tier teams, like third-place teams from other groups, so maybe some countries that weren't even in a World Cup last time out. So you just position, you manage injuries. You know, obviously you mentioned Christian Pulisic, who is the most skilled player, but it's a position of surplus, striking forward, whatever you want to call it. So, but he hurt himself in sort of the practice leading up to the opener. If he gets a little run, he's going to get a little run just to kind of work out the kinks, the cobwebs, if you will. But it could not have unfolded better, all things considered. And they're going to probably sit guys who had a yellow card in yesterday. But everything is pointing in the right direction. But as we know from, let's say, March Madness, single elimination will be after group play, and anything can happen. A fluke goal early changes how a game might unfold, and that's where everything can change. But all signs are very positive. Our country's embracing it's obviously on our soil, so you have a lot of college football environments in some of these. I was seeing on Twitter, one person said, I'd give anything, because you saw the crowd behind the desk in Seattle yesterday. I'd give anything to have Lee Corso put on like an eagle mascot helmet before a game to pick the Americans to win.
28: I'll tell you, that crowd up there in Seattle, we knew they were soccer fans anyway, if you followed what they do with MLS and all of that. But boy, that crowd was in it yesterday. That was awesome.
29: And that's, you know, the coach talked about it afterwards, saying it gave him a lift. I mean, that's, you know, what we do well, right? Mm-hmm. We can get behind something, especially when, like anything, when we're doing well, we become experts. But it's a global game. It's been awesome. And, you know, we have some studs out there, right? Mm-hmm. Some legit studs. Obviously, you mentioned Pulisic, who plays overseas between the years of the World Cup. And that's what we do. Maybe we'll get there. I was actually at the 1994 game at the Rose Bowl.
28: Nice.
29: The Escobar own goal, but that was the one where we beat Colombia. And the headline of the LA Times said, the day U.S. soccer grew up. Maybe it's a step-by-step thing.
28: Yeah.
29: It's been sort of dormant the last couple decades, but maybe this is a first step to actually being a contender or a peripheral contender. But Zlatan yesterday was asked, yes or no, can the U.S. win the World Cup? And he said yes.
28: Mm-hmm.
29: So now, can is different than will.
28: Exactly.
29: But at least there's some hope, right? They're not usually a tournament that's seen upsets over the years. It's usually one of the first, you know, top four or five favorites, but you never know.
28: 35-1 at DraftKings, if you do believe that the U.S. can win the World Cup. And we'll see what the strategy is. As Doug mentioned, there's going to be cards come into play, injury management comes into play, all the different stuff like that. And we'll see what the strategy is as they head into the third game Thursday for the U.S. there. As you mentioned, Paraguay does get by, even though they played 10 on 11 there for the vast majority of the second half. And what happened in this one is we get the covering the mouth red card for the first time here.
29: That's right.
28: In the World Cup. And basically what this is, it's a new international rule. And if it looks like two guys are going at it, so if it looks like it's not a friendly banter, if you cover the mouth, it's instant red card. Basically, this goes back to they're trying to keep from any racial stuff being said, any stuff like that that they can't verify, because obviously if you have the hand over the mouth, you can't verify it and whatever. And so there we see it, the first red card for the hand over the mouth.
29: I love the concept of the rule.
28: Yeah.
29: It seemed like a quick trigger, but if all the players knew it, right, there's no warning, there's no growing pains, there's no adjustment period. It's just funny that they have such a short fuse, quick trigger with this, and then flopping's like egregious. Now, I understand flopping exists in other sports. I just feel we have all this technology. We should be able the next day to have 500 people reviewing the video and mm-hmm. just hand out suspensions and things. If your sole goal of a play is to dupe the official, there's got to be a better way around this. It's not just soccer. I get it. But it's just funny that the sport that's known for faking, embellishing, yeah. duping officials is the one that has the quickest trigger.
28: Yeah.
29: The slightest word or whatever because of, what is it, because the cameras can catch lip readers? Yeah. I mean, is that what it is?
28: I guess it's they can go to replay at least and try to see if what was going on, if there's
29: when
28: no
29: it,
28: hand.
29: When it first happened, I thought it was a spit or something like that because I noticed that he didn't do anything, you know, physically. So I was like, did he spit in his face? So because we had that on, what, Thursday? Yeah. Was that the opening game of the NFL season, right, with the Eagles and Cowboys? We had a spit or something like that, maybe one of those primetime games. But that's what I thought initially was. And then I was like, oh, that makes sense.
28: Yeah.
29: Finally, we can use technology with the lip reading or whatever it is. Hey, they knew the rules.
28: Yeah, I'm with you on that. It's like, you know, once you hear it explained, I'm kind of like, okay, that makes sense. Because, yeah, I mean, you can get away with being a not nice guy if you can cover your mouth.
29: It reminds me of that NBA season where they were cracking down and saying no chirping at the refs, right? As soon as you start and then what? There were a lot of technicals early, and then players adjusted. I'm just shocked that we actually saw the red card instead of a warning, given that it's a brand new rule and obviously the stakes are so high.
28: Brazil 3-0 over Haiti, and then Morocco 1-0 there over Scotland. Logjam there in the Group C as Brazil and Morocco both are level at the top of that one. Over Major League Baseball, Doug, we saw something we have not seen in history, actually, as the Angels hit 5 home runs, had a 7-run inning, led by 7 runs, and still lost the game, according to our friends over at Opta. That is the first time in Major League Baseball that has ever happened, and it resurfaces this classic tweet that was going around there for a while, which was, Mike Trout hit 4 home runs, Shohei Ohtani did something that hasn't been done since 1921, and the Tigers beat the Angels 8-4, you know, something like that. It's just like they've always been able to shock you with how bad they can be, and again, the A's get it done 12-11 there in 10 innings over the Angels, despite all of the things we just mentioned.
29: It was a ridiculous game. I have a bunch of TVs. I have 5 TVs. It was on the silent at night. There's not a ton going on, right? All the games are ending. And it was like 4-0 A's. They got early home runs with Kurtz and things like that. It was cruising along. And then it just, everything went out. Every time I'm looking up, it's a homer. It felt like the game was back here in Las Vegas in Summerlin. But it was wild. And then the A's mounted a big comeback in the bottom of the 9th. 2 outs, I believe, a 2-run shot to tie it. And then, like you said, they won in the 10th. But this ballpark and these AAA, it's just bizarre. At least there's no altitude in Sacramento like we had here in the game. But it's just, I wonder if it's going to hurt Kurtz if he ever really does get in the MVP discussion.
28: Yeah, no, the power at least has picked up a little bit for him. I was kind of thinking that he was not in the discussion really at all because of the counting stat stuff. But he's gotten on track there with that. And by the way, that win, 38-38 now for this A's team. They're a half game back of the Mariners over there in the West. It's like the Mariners aren't very good and the Rangers aren't very good. And so you start to wonder, is there a chance in the world that this A's team can actually hold on?
29: Them and the White Sox in the American League are great stories.
28: Yeah.
29: And you're right. With the, you know, with the wider sort of playoff field, if you will, the last few years with the addition of wild card, it does open it up for teams like the A's. And their pitching obviously leaves a lot to be desired, and they're fringe. You know, they're not really playoff teams, but I love seeing these fan bases and teams get in the discussion. Obviously, the A's are sort of the outlier with their fan base and being in Sacramento. But, yeah, all these teams, and every year we do see teams that come out of nowhere and get into the postseason. Now, it's rare they make a run. We had Arizona and Texas in the World Series a few years ago. But besides that, I think it's fun. I mean, look, you don't want all these teams fire sailing at the deadline, and obviously it's a sport without a salary cap, and there's definitely a separation between the Dodgers and whatnot and everyone else or the others at the bottom, but I think it's all good. It's great for sports. I mean, I think that's a wonderful thing.
28: We can fast forward 2 months. If anybody except the Angels in that division, if you told me was in first place, I'd be like, okay, that's not crazy to me.
29: The Mariners need to get it together.
28: Yeah.
29: I mean, they suffered a huge heartbreaking loss in the postseason last year. I understand there's some wiggle room with the hangover, but Blue Jays have recovered. It's time for Seattle to incorporate that pitching staff.
28: When we come back, we'll finish up with Major League Baseball. Some interesting stuff going on out there that doesn't shake up the MVP market. We shall see. And, of course, we're going to get to this U.S. Open as we have a guy out there going low.
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28: Ready, Set, Bet here on VSiN, the Sports Betting Network. Matt Brown, Doug Kazarian here on the desk with me. Appreciate you guys being with us here on a Saturday. Sirius Channel 158, YouTube TV, which, by the way, you can make your own quad box now. So throw us in the corner, listen to us, watch all the other action on all the other quad boxes out there. And we've got, of course, our very own VSiN Watch app and terrestrial stations across this great country of ours. We want to put a bow here on baseball, Doug, because we did see the Miz take to the hill yesterday for the Brewers. A rare outing for the Miz where he only had 7 strikeouts. And, oh my gosh, he allowed more than one run in all of this. The guy still has a sub-1.5 ERA and a sub-1 whip with all of this. But the Braves do get it done 3-2 over the Brewers.
29: You know, I feel like the smartest man alive sometimes. It's really just the luckiest man alive because I had the Miz, I had the Brewers, and I bet first five. Usually, almost 9 times out of 10, I'd say, when there is a pitcher I'm backing or a pitcher I'm fading, specifically, I will bet first five. Now, you can do the money line, you can do the run line in the first five, which is -0.5. So they have to have the lead after five. Now, obviously, if you bet the money line, there's a tie after five, you get a push, which is no fun, but it's better than losing, right? So I typically, like I said, 9 times out of 10, I'll bet first five. Now, I got lucky because he gave up runs later after the five, and they did scratch one run. So they led 1-0 after five. I did the same in the Dodgers game. But that's more about Sasaki always being great through the first time through the lineup and so decent through the second, third times his Achilles heel, his kryptonite, kind of like Kershaw was, if you will. So when it's a now, obviously, I'm not the first guy to think of that. So these odds makers typically skew the money line for the first five as they do the game. It's not always the same.
28: Yeah.
29: Right? Typically, it's very close. For me, my preference is to bet first five. And I think as long as you're consistent all the time, you're going to have bad beats and bad, lucky wins. Some teams it's really skewed. Like when Paul Skeens pitches, because the bullpen and there's such a drop-off after him, his first five money line way higher compared to when the game money line is, because obviously there's always that, especially if they're on the road and the home team advantage, there's a tactical advantage for teams when playing at home in the later innings, right? You see it less pronounced with some of the other teams that have decent bullpens or they're not as advanced, but Skeens, who's pitching today, coincidentally, is someone where you see that gap. I just think it's worth it because you're getting all five innings, and if you're the home team laying a run line, in theory, you're not getting the ninth inning at bat, right? So it's just a little bit of an edge. And again, odds makers know this. They're not caught off guard. They factored in. I just think my preference is to do the first five.
28: And it's something that you can bet that you're at least sure of, right? I mean, we know whether a bullpen is technically good or bad, but you don't know what the manager's going to do. You don't know how the strings are going to get pulled. And at least you know who's starting, and you know if you get a good outing out of that guy, that's the handicap that you're going with. And, you know, you can see if a bullpen is taxed, and you can see if a bullpen's bad or good. But, again, whether the manager decides to go, oh, I'm going to put this guy in here, and I'm going to move this guy up into a high leverage situation instead of saving him for this, that, and the other. So you're bringing a whole bunch of other variables.
29: Yeah, and that's why there's a little bit of a drop-off, because you know, and again, you can get lucky, right? The Dodgers gave up three runs in the sixth, so my first five bet won, and Sasaki gave up those runs. So it's just, again, it can go both ways. It happened to work for me yesterday, so I'll do a flex. But obviously, I've felt stupid in the past because it didn't break my way. But I typically like to do that. What about you?
28: Yeah, pretty much for me. I mean, I'm a lot of, I will either do that, or if I actually do hate a team's bullpen a ton, sometimes I will bet full game against them because I do hate a bullpen. Or if I see a bullpen is like super, super taxed and like they're just like guys that have just been throwing so much because they're getting nothing out of their starters, I will go a full game, and that's kind of how I will fade a team with that.
29: But it can go get. So I had another bet I had that I got burned on was the Red Sox team total under 3.5. I think I'm going to almost bet them the rest of the year under. But if I had done the first five team total, then 1.5, and I would have gotten there. But instead, the later innings, and it was a tight game, so they had the infield in, ground ball gets through. Normally it wouldn't have, and then there was a double. You know, so I would have won the first five on a team total. Now, that was not a bet on the Red Sox pitcher, Ranger Suarez.
28: Right.
29: It was a bet against the Red Sox team total, just their bad lineup, and I didn't care who was pitching for Seattle. So that's why I went with the full game team total. But it can go both ways, but typically, that's how I approach it if I'm isolating a pitcher like a Miz that we opened the discussion with.
28: They did not, the betting market did not overreact here. He is still minus 165 over there in the NL Cy Young market.
29: Get involved.
28: There's a lot of season left. It's the problem. If you got on him, if you caught it along the way, good on you. There was, obviously, we were starting to see this pattern when he was still 12-1, when he was still 10-1, when he was still 8-1, like all of that. If you got in on then, good on you. But at 165, there's still half the season
29: left. I'm
28: not
29: saying the line's wrong. I wouldn't even bet it plus 165 or plus 265. There's just so much left, and it's a very competitive field for that NL Cy Young Award. I typically don't wager on things that get cashed at the end of the season. So a few months from now, I'm not looking at, like I said, even a plus 165 weight. I just think there's better things to do. It has to be long shot, 5-1, 10-1, 15-1 at this point for me to get involved. It doesn't mean I'm finding something else, and it doesn't mean I necessarily see value elsewhere. I just think voters are extremely fickle. There's nothing more fickle than the Heisman Trophy. It's almost like, what have you done for the last 2 weeks leading into the voting?
28: Right.
29: But these awards, like, there's injuries, like you said, anything can happen. But even so, like, these starts almost will feel like a distant memory come August and September when everyone's starting to focus on things and everyone wants to make it really more exciting of a race than it is. So I think I don't think the voters really factor in these stats. Now, with that being said, it is a numbers game, and no sport cares more about numbers than baseball. But I think it's very foolish to lay $1.65 right now on that.
28: The other favorite in the Cy Young market on the other side is Cam Schlittler, and he has a massive game. 5-0 shutout there against the Reds. He struck out a career-high 13 over six innings, and so you start to look here, plus 125 on him, and I think it's the exact same thing that I would say over in the other side. It's like, listen, it's a very short number. We have over half the season to get played, and pitchers get hurt all the time. I mean, like, this is not crazy to think that two starts from now, a guy walks out and goes, I'm feeling something in my arm, gets shut down for 4 weeks. We see it all the time.
29: Yeah, and Matt Vasgersian does a great job at MLB Network, other platforms, Fox, and then he was on with Mitch and Paulie a couple weeks ago on Follow the Money, and he really crystallized it. He talked about how many innings he's thrown in previous years, so what are the Yankees going to do with him? And they kind of have a surplus at starting pitching when guys, Max Fried comes back, things like that. they're going to almost baby his innings and pitches until the postseason, right? So I think this is an open field. Now, I don't know who else there is
8: right.
29: that you want to grab, but I mean, it's only mid-June. Mm-hmm. I'd only look at long shots. So earlier in the season, in any sport and all these awards, you look at long shots because that's what the books are going to adjust the most significantly. Now, Miz is going to be, is he ever going to move to like $500? No.
8: Yeah.
29: So in this case, with Schlittler, I think the value can only exist with the long shots. Now, as we get closer to the season, then you start lowering your threshold and cutoff point. But for me, I'm only looking at long shots, and you can't be afraid to lose a bet, but you can't be afraid to miss out. You can't have FOMO with this stuff.
8: We'll talk a lot about golf over the next 3 hours as well. Wyndham Clark is your leader right now over at the U.S. Open, a 4-stroke lead over Matt Fitzpatrick, Xander Schauffele, Sam Stevens, and Tom Kim. Colin Morikawa is sitting at 2-under in an outright second position right now. Now, if we look at historically guys that have carried at least a 4-stroke lead into Saturday, hasn't been all that great for them. I mean, if you have a bigger lead than that, it's all panned out. We look at these 7, 6, and 5-stroke leads. Every single one of those guys have gone on to win. It is less than 50% with a 4-stroke lead, as you can imagine. It's listen, at a U.S. Open specifically, super tough course, super tough conditions. It looks like they're going to speed up these greens. We're watching here as you and I look. The wind seems to be still blowing out there and all of that. And so a 4-stroke lead can evaporate pretty quickly.
29: So this is your strength, like one of your strengths with golf, right? I mean, you do the Long Shots podcast. I'm going to, you know, defer to you on some of this. But I saw a ridiculous stat. I think Wyndham Clark with a 36-hole lead is 0-for-7 in terms of converting it to a win. Now, obviously, you become a different golfer throughout your career, yeah. And he has a U.S. Open that he won 3 years ago in L.A. But I think another one happened earlier this season where he did not hold on to the lead. But to your point, it was a different sort of lead. It wasn't a 4-shot lead. With these types of things, this goes back to what I was saying with the awards, but I'm not looking to bet plus $1.90 yeah. when I have all. Now, there's margin of error that he has built in. I think he's going to win, but it's okay if I don't bet him and he wins. I'm not going to lose sleep.
8: You're not beating yourself up. Yeah,
29: correct. Exactly. And I think that's important to factor in. You don't have to bet everything. You don't have to, you know, cash tickets and things like that. I just think if you're picking somebody further down the board, you have it's a combination of multiple outcomes. One is Clark has to struggle, and your guy has to play really well and not be outperformed by another guy lurking on the leaderboard. So I don't know if Clark's going to blow up, but I do think today is going to have some blowups. Today, I think these course designers and these course officials take it personally when someone has 7-under through 2 rounds at the U.S. Open. The stimp meter, everything is going to be brutal today, not just the wind, right?
8: We have a 9-over currently out on the course, a 5-over, 1, 2, 3, 4, 5 different 5-over rounds that are going, 4-over, a handful of 3-over rounds. Yes, they have definitely made this course.
29: And the greens are slicker, right? Yeah. 11 on the stimp meter, right?
8: A lot tougher out there today. And so for me, I'm not going further down than like.
29: Would you play anyone? Is there anyone that you're looking to play? I know you already have a rooting interest from before the tournament and some nice payouts. Is there anyone that makes sense to you?
8: The only guy that maybe you could talk me into would be Sam Burns at 1-under. Justin Thomas maybe as well. But those are mainly just because they're kind of proven dudes that Mike could go out there and grind out 2-under, 2-under. Maybe that would be good enough. But outside of that, I just don't believe in a lot of these other names that are sitting there.
29: There's still time. We can always bet after this round.
8: Yeah, you can always bet after this round. There's no doubt about it. WNBA when we come back.
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15: 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Over 500 patients a year seek out treatment from the doctors at this multidisciplinary specialty program. 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
28: They are out on the course over there at Shinnecock. We will not see a lot of the leaders until later on here. We're kind of getting into that T24-ish range right now of guys that are getting going, and then the leaders won't go until, unfortunately, we are off air here. Wyndham Clark, 12:45 Pacific, 3:45 Eastern over there for him as they get going at Shinnecock Hills, which is I read Doug, one of the guys that handles the agronomy and stuff over there or whatever, was just talking about the incredible job it is to try and keep that course playable for the members, for everybody else that's out there, because these wins are, this isn't just fluke. This isn't crazy. Like, this is constant over there. And so they're talking about, he's talking about how they have to trap the sand from the sand, all this crazy stuff just to keep the course playable, because the sand, as you'd imagine, when winds come at 45 miles an hour, it's blowing the sand out of these sand traps. It's doing all these crazy stuff. And so he's like, we have more equipment in this course than any course, I promise you, like across this country.
16: That's bizarre, because there's obviously other challenging courses and other places that are located by water and things like that. I am fascinated with how this is going to play. So not only the nerves of a major, right? And it is technically moving day, right? But just the fact that they're going to make these greens even tougher than we've seen the last 2 days. The stimp meter, I believe, was 10.5 the first 2 days. Mm-hmm. Today, 11. It's going to be, I heard it going into the weekend. We saw Higgs's putt that went up and came back down, I think, on the opening round on Thursday. But it was an upside down, what was it, salad bowl or cereal bowl, I think was the... Now it's going to be even more ridiculous. And then the wind is extreme.
29: So maybe taking a shot with a long shot, and of course you got to pick the right one, is probably worth it. I don't know.
28: I did see a 5-under from Morikawa yesterday. So it's not like
29: he hit seven birdies.
28: Yeah. It's not like it's bogeys. Crazy. Like these guys are supremely talented. You could have a guy go 4 or 5 under today.
29: Seven birdies is insane. I'm fascinated by it all. These guys are so good. And I thought, you know, we were talking off air, and I thought you had a really interesting point. Like 2018 was the last time they played at Shinnecock. And you said that the entire tour is different now.
28: Yeah, just all these guys, the skill set is so incredibly high. The length is so incredibly high. And honestly, the preparation for these tournaments has changed too, right? I mean, they're using all the stuff, they're using AI. They're using all right. these, you know, they're virtually playing these courses before they actually play
29: That's
28: them.
29: And,
28: you know,
29: it's 8 years is not that long.
28: I know, but think about 8 months ago in AI, right? And now where we're at,
29: the AI,
28: sitting right now.
29: The AI component makes sense because obviously that's fresh. But technology is not new to the tour, and the Tiger factor, whether it's fitness and things like that, that's not within 8 years. That's 20 years.
28: Super, super disappointing for a lot of guys out there if you're tuning in to see Bryson DeChambeau or Victor Hovland or Billy Horschel or Ricky Fowler or Patrick Reed. I could keep going down this list. Shane Lowry, John Rahm, Patrick Cantlay, Cam Smith, Siwoo Kim, Minwoo Lee, all missed the cut. Here in this one, this was 60 in ties as opposed to 65 in ties. And so with that, you get a +4 as your cut line. And everybody sitting at +5, including DeChambeau and Hovland and some of those other guys that I mentioned, did not make the weekend. And this kind of goes, and this will continue to be a story with DeChambeau moving forward here. Doug is just, what does he really want to do with his career? He talks about like whether he's even going to play golf anymore or just be a YouTuber and only come and play the majors and all of this. And now he keeps missing cuts. And it makes you kind of wonder where his headspace is.
29: I saw a great joke, and I wish I could take credit for it, but I can't. I'll plagiarize. he's got one more major to the Bryson Slam. Missed the cut in all four.
28: There you go.
29: So very similar to the Tiger Slam, right? No, I actually did fade him because I had sharp people tell me. I didn't do this, but sharp people tell me he was just not in the right mindset. And especially with his crazy length and the rough, how buried the ball gets here in the U.S. Open. But this comes and goes, right? Certain guys can flip the switch like Koepka did for a stretch there where he said, I only care about majors. This is interesting to see him unravel, but I think it also speaks to just how competitive things are with the, bottom half of the ranked golfers and just how well they can play in two rounds, because we're only talking about two rounds here.
28: Yeah. Guys, we like to focus in on some of the things that people are really good at here on the program. When Samich is here, we talk about horse racing. Well, we have Doug Kazarian on the desk, who, by the way, is one of the preeminent voices in all the industry on the WNBA. And listen, if you can bet it and you can make money, who cares whether you actually...
29: Right? Yeah, you don't have to watch.
28: Who cares
29: if you don't
28: what it is? And so, Doug, just for people that haven't been paying attention, kind of where are we at the season? Where do we sit? And then we'll get into your thoughts here on today.
29: It's a 44-game season. Mm-hmm. We're about a third of the way through. Okay. So some teams have played 13, 14, 15, 16, right? And it's crazy because the defending champion Las Vegas Aces... they've been great. They have the best player in Asia Wilson. They're actually near the top. Last year, they started middle of the pack, really struggled, and they finished strong and then actually went to the finals and won it all. This year, the Minnesota Lynx have the best record. Now, they were among the favorites each of the last couple years, went to the finals, game five in a best of five, and lost in, I believe, overtime. But this year, their best player, somebody who was an MVP favorite of minus like $4 this time last year, Nafisa Collier, one of the best players in the league. She's been hurt all year. So they're still, they came in as one of the favorites because they're expecting her to come back. But the fact that they've been this good out of the gates without her is scary. They have the best coach, Cheryl Reeve, in my opinion, the best coach. She was the Olympic coach in the last Olympics. Now, they have the number two overall pick, Olivia Miles, who's this point guard, really savvy, goggles, fun to watch. And she's now in the MVP discussion. I think it's a two-horse race with her and then Asia Wilson of the Las Vegas Aces. Wilson is the best player. Miles could be the MVP. There's a lot of basketball left, right? But I think it's like a two-horse race, even though the odds don't reflect that, because the odds, as you know, Matt, and many of our listeners do too, is that it factors in liability. It's kind of like when Tiger was the favorite in golf tournaments when he really wasn't the most likely to win. So Caitlin Clark took a bunch of money. Paige Beckers from UConn. I don't think they have a legitimate shot to win the MVP. I think it's a two-horse race. Now, we'll see what can happen between now and the end of the season. But I think it's fascinating to see Olivia Miles, who was like probably 150, 200 to 1 at one point. She's now single digits now here at Circa, about 12 to 1 at other places.
8: So looking here at the standings, again, somebody who will fully admit that doesn't follow the WNBA, is this kind of like the haves and the have-nots?
29: Yeah, so the bracket has played out sort of how I thought coming into the season and how some of the odds did too. So 8 teams make the playoffs. The top 6, right, so the top 4 were probably the 4 favorites coming into the year. Minnesota, Vegas, Atlanta, and New York, right? Those 4 teams. And then the next 2 were sort of 50-50 odds to make the postseason, but really good coaches with some star players, had a good offseason. I liked them. I joined Mitch and Paulie at the beginning of the year. I said they were good bets, minus 120 to make the playoffs. And right now things look pretty good. They're about a handful of games above 500. And then Caitlin Clark's Indiana Fever, they've struggled probably. And then there's a giant drop-off. And I think there'll be a bunch of teams fighting for that like 7th or 8th playoff spot, the last 2 seeds, if you will.
8: Let's get into a play that you have in the account
29: today. Yeah, we have 3 games today. Okay. We have one coming up in a few minutes, the big rivalry of

0: if she avoids foul trouble, which I think she will in this game. So it's like 12 and a half, if I remember. So I would do over 12 and a half if you need some action, but it's not like a big play or anything like that.
1: Do we have another point prop here that you like?
0: Yes. So I think the next two games I like a lot. Now, you said the haves and have nots. That's a great way to put it. Sometimes these teams that are not good, great opportunity to grab the points with the underdog. So we have two sizable spreads later in the day. We have 7.5-point spread, 9.5-point spread. I lean to the underdog in both games, especially the Seattle game. That's on ABC coming up at noon Pacific, 3 Eastern. I like the plus 7.5. I think this Mercury team kind of stinks. They have some injuries. So Seattle's close, and they have a female Wemby, a girl from France who's 6'6". She was the number two pick a couple years. She's awesome. She's only 20. She'll be something that the U.S. will have to deal with in the next Olympics in a couple years. But I like them plus 7. I like them first quarter, too. I think they're so close to a win. I think they're going to storm out the gates. Phoenix coming off a tough loss with the Aces. I think they'll be a little flat. They've been a giant disappointment this year. That's one of the have-nots that I don't think will get out of the hole. Last year they went to the finals, lost to Vegas, but I think their season's coming unraveled. They may even trade their best player, their kind of star. And then I do like a points prop in the late game, Sky at the Wings. This should be a high-scoring game. The total's moved up. I still like it over, but there's someone named Sydney Taylor on the Chicago Sky. She just got put in to the starting lineup. She can score 20-plus. Her points prop's only 13.5. I think the books are slow to move on her. I think it's a great bet. I'm playing it. I'm also laddering 15 and 20. As well, she's a little bit of a gunner, and I think she got inserted into the starting lineup for that reason. They need points. They're a terrible team. They have a bad coach, but I applaud him for changing his starting lineup. Like, look, it's not working this way. We need her, and she's feast or famine. Like, she can put up a lot of eggs, but it's a weird stat line. And we got some zeros in there with, like, 3 minutes played, eight. Now she tweaked something, but she should be a gunner, and I think she should fill it up against a team with bad defense and bad interior defense. So there should be lanes to the rack.
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6: Matt Brown, Doug Kazarian here with me on the desk for the entire weekend. As Mike Somage, I usually is out like gallivanting around the world. So he's here.
7: Yeah?
6: He's just here. He's just partying. Yeah, he's actually
7: need time
6: in
7: off.
6: The building.
7: Recharge
6: yeah.
7: batteries.
6: Yeah, he's actually in the building just partying for the
7: vacation.
6: Next couple of days. So,
7: I like that.
6: Yeah, just decided to take an advantage of, kind of slow-ish. I know it's not slow, slow-ish type of season and go out there and enjoy some bevvies and watch some soccer. So
7: yeah. Right, because you can hang out afterwards, right?
6: Yes.
7: At 3 o'clock, your day's done. You just got to go home, or noon, I should say, 3
6: yeah.
7: Eastern.
6: So we're heading out to the guest line here. We're going to talk to Chuck Booth. You can find him at Chuck Booth Sport over on the Twitter machine. You can find his great work over at CBS Sports as well. Chuck, appreciate the time, man.
8: Thanks for having me.
6: So want to start things out, obviously, with the U.S. and the story around this team. What were your expectations for them, and what have you seen through the first couple of matches that has either backed that up or maybe even changed it a little bit?
8: So my expectations for them were to make the round of 16, and that's mainly just because Mauricio Pochettino was a club coach, and this is his first time actually managing a national team. So with the rhythm of the World Cup, having a game every week, it is a chance that he's able to instill his tactics on the team. And now you've been able to see that that is paying dividends with them winning their group with only two matches. But the cool thing now is with how the other groups are falling, they actually might have a path in their future that could see them go past the round of 16.
7: Well, that's what I want to follow up with. Leave it to the Americans, us here, to not just enjoy the moment, appreciate that we've started 2-0 for the first time, and just, embrace it all. We're obviously looking down the road. I mean, Zlatan was asked if the Americans can win the World Cup, and he said yes. Obviously, we look at the odds market. They're still a long shot, but not a crazy long shot anymore. Based on people you've spoken to, your opinion, I mean, is this a total pipe dream, or is there a world where this is actually something that could materialize given how they've looked so far?
8: So that's one of the wild things about soccer, because you can't necessarily say that once you get to the knockouts, anyone can't win a game, because all you have to do is just make it to penalties or have a wonder goal and you don't know what'll happen. I'm definitely not sold that this team can win the World Cup, just because even with the way that they've been attacking teams, they leave themselves very exposed defensively. And when you face a team like Germany, England, Spain, it's going to be tough to see the United States actually keeping clean sheets in those games.
6: So as we look forward to the game against Turkey, which we know that there's nothing to play for, but very little to play for. How do you expect the U.S. to handle this? Do you expect us to still see everybody out there? Do you expect maybe they get a little bit of run, they get subbed early? Like, what, as bettors, how should we kind of frame what that game is going to look like?
8: So there's four players, Anthony Robinson, Florian Balogun, Tyler Adams, and I want to say Chris Richards, but I'm not 100% sure on that one. There's four players who are already on yellow cards that if they pick up a yellow card in that game, that they would be suspended for the round of 32 match. So there is absolutely no reason for them to see the pitch. The biggest question that I have is, if Christian Pulisic is healthy enough to play, do you at least see 20 to 30 minutes out of him? And also, with Turkey also having nothing to play for since they're already out of the tournament, it's going to be a time where even if the United States rotates, you're going to have these players who are coming in for roles, trying to push for larger roles in the knockout stages. So it won't be a match that they're not trying to win.
2: Yeah, the three-way line, it's early, but U.S. just a slight favorite at plus money. So obviously the odds makers know the lack of high stakes on that game. Elsewhere, with games coming up today, we saw certain teams stumble out of the gates, and then we saw Spain bounce back and sort of flex its muscles yesterday. Anything that you're looking forward to this particular weekend, whether it's today or tomorrow, where you might see a breakout performance or another country come back to earth a little bit? Because the first handful of days were super exciting, a lot of draws, a lot of competitiveness. Really only Germany shined in its opening game in terms of the blowouts or expected blowouts. What stands out today or tomorrow for you that you're expected and sort of anticipating?
8: I think the two biggest things are when it comes to Japan facing Tunisia tonight. That should be a pretty resounding win for Japan because after losing pretty badly to Sweden, Tunisia fired their manager and now brought in Herve Renard, who's managed quite a few teams at the World Cup but hasn't done particularly well with them while doing it. There's really no reason why Japan shouldn't score at least two goals in that game, and it's one where they could run it up because goal difference is going to be pretty important in this tournament. And then, of course, it is going to be important to see how Spain and Belgium, because I do think that Belgium's going to bounce back, even if they're not one of my favorites to win the tournament, but how they show up in Sunday's games tomorrow when they have matches that they absolutely should win, and Spain will be in a situation where I expect Lamine Yamal to start, which will immediately improve their attack from what was seen against Cabo Verde.
2: All right, you be betting the team total there for Japan like I am?
8: Oh, yeah.
6: I like it. So we have one game starting in about 20 minutes here, Netherlands and Sweden on the three-way. Minus 145 Netherlands, plus 390 Sweden, and then plus 310 on the draw. If anybody was looking to try to get a little bit of something going on here at the top of the hour. Do you have any thoughts there on that one?
8: Yeah, it's unfortunate that the over is so juiced in this game because I definitely see over 2.5 goals being scored. The problem is, like, you don't really know who they're going to come from because both of these defenses have looked shaky. So your best props may end up being like around Alexander Isak's shots on target just because the Dutch defense has not looked up to what they would normally be at. And so there is definitely going to be space for Sweden to shoot in this game.
6: He is Chuck Booth. You can find his work over at CBS Sports, at Chuck Booth Sport over on the Twitter machine as well. Chuck, I appreciate the time and good luck.
8: Thanks. Appreciate it.
6: So over in the golf here, Doug, we have a 4-under through 9 by Emiliano Grillo out on the course, and we have a 3-under through 10 for Michael Kim. Now, those are the outliers. Everybody else is kind of sitting at either even, 1-over, 1-under, something like that. But that is to at least show it can be done.
2: Right.
6: We're talking about can anyone chase down Wyndham Clark, who is sitting with a 4-stroke lead. Maybe one of these guys can run hot there. Again, we'll see where Emiliano Grillo ends up. We're not going to say he's going to finish 4-under on the day. But 400 through 9 to get things going, there are birdies that can be hit.
7: And
6: that can
7: literally,
6: be
7: he's on the screen as we're discussing. So he just came out of the rough and hit the fringe and rolled all the way back into the middle of the fairway. So it's, this course will eat you, even if you're playing well. But just going back to soccer, I mean, that's the beauty of these situations, goal differential. You have to factor that in. We know that from the NBA Cup, right? The point differential matters, so there's not a dribble out. So some of those seven-point favorites in the NBA might cover and win by 10, whereas normally it'd be a dribble out and a backdoor cover, something like that. So I just love the analysis that we had on that with the soccer, because I think Japan, he just said basically team total was his sort of recommendation, if you will.
6: The other thing, too, I guess that we hit on a little bit, we didn't really get into the fact that with Turkey also having nothing to play for, I don't know, because I don't watch enough soccer to know if things can get chippy when, like, it doesn't matter if you get a red card. You know what I'm saying?
7: Good point.
6: You know what I'm saying? Like,
7: they're going home.
6: So do you really even want anybody out there of consequence for you if you're the USA? Because, again, like, you get a breakaway, guys like, I don't care. I mean, like, again, if he gets a red card, who cares, right? They're going home anyway.
7: Right. So the first game, they had 30 shots on goal. 30 shots, I should say, not on goal. 30 shots. It's the most ever in a World Cup game without a goal scored. And then yesterday they had shots as well, and they hit the post. They, you know, a couple things, but they missed the cage a lot. I don't know if the manager's going to put the bench in, right? Mm-hmm. He's saying, you know, he's going to need inject life. I don't know what their approach is. So that's a great point. That's the beauty of live wagering, because the algorithms use previous games as reference points in a 0-0, 10 minutes in. Here's the closing line. So there could be opportunities. Now, the halftime wager last night, because the red card came before halftime, did factor in that their opponent would play with 10 players instead of 11, Paraguay. And there was huge skewed towards Turkey, and they didn't score. It was a scoreless second half. The algorithms during the game, that's a it's not a human. A lot of times it's not a human making those lines. There are opportunities. So maybe that's something to look for during the game, or at least early on.
6: 1 hour down, two to go here on the program. Major League Baseball gets started when we come back about 10 minutes after the top of the hour. White Sox and Tigers will touch on that one and the rest of the slate. Any bets in our account when we come back and Ready, Set, Bet. Beeson, the Sports Betting Network.
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6: Ready, Set, Bet here on VSIN, the Sports Betting Network. Matt Brown, Doug Kazarian here with me today and tomorrow as we run through everything going on over there in the sports world, including a Major League Baseball game that's going to get started here in about 10 minutes between the White Sox. By the way, your division-leading White Sox going on the road at the Detroit Tigers. This is a little bit shaded towards the Tigers, kind of in that minus 130-ish range at home as favorites. On the road, the White Sox plus 108, 110, something like that. As dogs, a flat 9 is your total here, and we are almost halfway through the season, Doug, and the White Sox are dead level on run differential. We're 72, 73, 74, depending on how many games the teams have played into the season, and they have given up exactly the same amount as they have scored. I don't know if I've been this deep into the season and seen a team level from the run differential standpoint, but White Sox team, we hit on a little bit earlier. A pleasant surprise, for sure. Four games over 500.
7: A couple years ago, this team was the punching bag, mm-hmm. right, for anybody criticizing, you know, the White Sox. They were the 50-win-ish team. So one thing to keep in mind, look, they are distinctly better at home, 24-12, mm-hmm. and it's like I don't know if it's quite Cameron Indoor, but they have a legit crowd advantage mm-hmm. when they play at home, and obviously there is a strategy that favors home teams in baseball because of the last ups in the later innings. On the road, I'm a little reluctant to back them. I like Newcomb as a pitcher, but in general, the White Sox hammer lefties. They're great against lefties. They're not facing one today. So I was warning people yesterday when they face Tarik Skubal to be careful, because Skubal's great and all, but he had a little bit of a pitch count, you would think, and then also the fact that he's a lefty, and the White Sox got to him a little bit. So now, odds makers know this. The betting market typically reflects that, but that's just who I am. So, like, for example, the St. Louis Cardinals mash lefties as well. The Cubs do well against that as well, or against righties, excuse me. So it's a pass for me. It's a long way to say I'm passing here, but I'm also not betting the Tigers. I don't know if I can bet the Tigers the rest of the season.
6: Yeah, so one of the things that I don't like to do is basically back pitchers that don't miss bats. And so that's kind of what we get here with Troy Melton on the hill for the Tigers. It's just a guy who just doesn't strike anybody out. And like, right. I kind of like to have two routes to winning a baseball game, which is, okay, my team hits a ton, I win that way, or my pitcher is dominant, and then I win that way.
7: So I like how you phrase that, two routes. That's smart.
6: I like to have kind of two routes. And like, you're looking at Troy Melton. He's got a 13% K rate on the season. And the problem with that is if you're only striking out 13%, but you're also walking 10% like he is as well, that's not a very good formula whenever you have a pretty high walk rate to go along with a really low strikeout rate. And so that's why I can't get there on the Tigers either. I think I would probably be White Sox or pass, but again, ultimately a full pass for me on the game.
7: And what are we looking at the spread? $1.30 here. Look, $1.30 looks like nothing. You got to win a lot more than you think in order to break even. The break even point for these $1.30, $1.40, $1.50 favorites, it adds up. You got to err on the side of caution. That's why most successful baseball bettors typically bet underdogs, plus money, things like that. You know, to conversion, it's like 55% if you're talking prediction markets that a $1.30 favorite. You just, you know, you have to win. And so these coin flip games, you're just, it's got, you got to really have what you perceive as an edge. And like you said, mm-hmm. if you have two routes to win, in general, that's my approach. Now, if you're looking for just entertainment, it's beer money, whatever, fine,
6: right. Yeah.
7: Fire away. But I would do that on like home run props if I'm going to just be recreational about it and things like that and have some fun. But for me, it's a game I'm passing. I'm a low volume, but I really want to win like every bet I make. Mm-hmm. I mean, I'm not sort of like a grind, especially in baseball. Unless you're betting seven games and you have a math model and you're trying to grind out a percentage every day, I'm usually a guy who tries to win, go 2-0, something mm-hmm. like that, on an entire baseball card. That's how I approach it. I really understand that the house has the edge, things like that. Then I'm really picking my spots carefully because you can always jump in game.
6: Mm-hmm.
7: Right? Yesterday, now I was on the Diamondbacks and got lucky later innings, but Soroka got hurt after one inning, and you know the Twins were up 3-1 after five or six. So there's always something that can happen. So I'm not pot committed on a lot of games. I definitely absorb and try to extract something during the game.
6: The Reds are on the road at the Yankees. This is going to go off about 2-1 in favor. Actually, we're all the way out to -220 at Caesars. -220 at Caesars is the Yankees. Get +180 over there, though, if you do want to come in and back the Reds. We get that dominant performance yesterday from Schlittler. Now they're going back to Will Warren, who, by the way, has been pretty good himself on the season. This Yankee squad, 8-2 over their last 10, Doug, and actually 10-5 since Judge has been hurt. I mean, I thought for sure this might be a chance for one of these other teams to maybe get back in the picture. Maybe it was a chance for the Rays to extend their lead there in that division. It has not been the case at all.
7: And it hasn't just been their pitching, right? The bats have actually delivered. Now, they didn't against the White Sox when Benintendi had the grand slam the other night. I'm a little gun-shy. So, again, second reference to Matt Vasgersian, who did a wonderful job entering the season, talked about Will Warren's pitching adjustment this year. He's shaded more towards third base on the rubber, and that really changed how effective he was, particularly in day games in the Bronx. So I'm really interested to see how effective Warren is today because he's pitching daytime game at home. And the strikeout prop, now it's high. It's about 6.5 with plus money on the over. I don't know if I want to dip my toe in there, but I will say the Reds are a team that I have no problem betting against and also betting a strikeout prop on a pitcher. So I think Warren's going to be effective. They were shut out yesterday. I think this could be a long weekend. Now, I'm a little uneasy about the Yanks. I'm going to play first five run line, which means -0.5. So it's like kind of like soccer, the three-way line. They have to have a lead after five. But that's how much I believe in Will Warren. I do like Abbott. But he's not like a lights-out pitcher.
6: Yeah.
7: He's not like their ace, right? Burns. And so I think it's going to be a low-scoring game through five. I think Warren could be lights out. I'm banking on that sort of afternoon sun, if you will, at Yankee Stadium.
6: Last 2 weeks, this Red squad really struggling with that. Ellie De La Cruz there in that lineup. Ninth lowest weighted on base. They have the sixth highest strikeout rate as well. Now, he is in rehab assignment right now. Hit a 441 foot home run last night in his rehab assignment.
7: They're kind of bullies. That lineup will just smack around bad pitchers. Like, they'll put up 8 runs and 10 runs, but it's never against the good stuff. Like, they pick their spots, if you will. They're not good against the best pitchers.
6: So there is at least a light at the end of the tunnel with De La Cruz coming back here over the next week or so. But it's Reds team. Start off red hot. And then, boy, it seems like we talk about regression and how regression doesn't always have to happen, doesn't have to happen soon, doesn't even have to happen over the course of an entire season. Maybe it rolls over in the next year. Regression happened fast for the Reds. They were winning every game by one run. It was just like skin of their teeth type thing to begin the season. And then all those games started going the opposite direction. Now they find themselves in the cellar there in that division. And you know what? They probably are the worst team in that division.
7: Well, it's a decent division. Yeah. And Pirates might have something to say about that, but at least they have some arms. And that lineup, it's like nine Brian Giles, I swear. Yeah. They're all jacked, hitting a bunch of homers. We saw that series with the Dodgers where they had the big comeback in the opener. They can mash, and they're a little bit better. They're not just bullies like the Reds are. They actually hit some good pitchers. The problem is Skeens actually is a little human this year at times. The Pirates, I think, to your point, will finish above the Reds. They're just not going to compete at the top of that division. But, yeah, I'll play Warren first five here. Run line, I'll lay the half, just lower the juice. And if, you know, if they're tired, they get to them, so be it.
6: Patrick Corbin is going to be facing off against Colin Ray, Toronto on the road at Chicago. This is somewhere in the Chicago minus 135-ish range, as always. We say shop around. And, man, this is the Patrick Corbin that we know and love to usually to pick on. I just hate backing this Cubs team with the fire of a thousand suns because they're so incredibly inconsistent. But Patrick Corbin, over his last five starts, he is horrific. Last three starts have been even worse. That 8.4 ERA is backed up by a 6.5, so it lets you know that that's exactly who he is. He's only striking out 10% of guys and walking 10% of guys as well. I just hate this Cubs lineup so much. There's so much talent, and they just keep not hitting the ball.
7: Yes, but I'm backing them because they're the second-best team against left-handed pitching. So they actually do well. They're not as inconsistent against lefties. And they moved PCA into the leadoff spot. He's been incredible.
6: Yes.
7: By the way, he did the inside the park homer in 8 seconds. I can't even comprehend how fast that is.
6: One spark for them, eight seconds.
7: Right. Now, they obviously had a field day yesterday against Gausman, who was coming off his highest pitch count of the season. That's always something to look for. When guys maybe flirt with a no-hitter or they're left in a little longer, they're terrible the next outing. So that's something to keep in mind in the future. As for today, yesterday, look, the bats, it's going to be 0-0. They're not going to have a million runs. They don't have a lead. But I do think the Blue Jays bullpen is going to be a little bit taxed from yesterday. Vlad Jr. left yesterday's game with back issue. Now, the manager said it was more precautionary. Obviously, they were getting blown out. But we'll see if he's going to be officially in the lineup today. I'm playing the Cubs. I'm playing them first five and the game because I want to fade the bullpen. But they've been so good against lefties. Corbin had pitched well. He was sort of smoke and mirrors, but then he's been roughed up in the last two starts. So I think water's finding its level with him. I'm not saying it's going to be a seventh spot in the first inning like it was yesterday at Wrigley in the businessman special, the day game on Friday. But I do think I like the Blue Jays, but I think the Cubs are going to beat them up.
6: Did not take long in Netherlands and Sweden as Netherlands on the board 5 minutes in over there in that one. 1-0 Netherlands.
7: We've seen so many early goals, and then the Stanley Cup final. We had two games that had a goal within the first 75 seconds.
6: This is one of those where you sit there and you think like, I can go fix breakfast or whatever. I'll come back. No big deal. No, you missed a goal. Netherlands 1-0 here over Sweden. Yeah, I mean, is it? Are you able to get into the non-U.S. soccer games?
7: I have a bunch of TVs.
6: Yeah.
7: Sometimes the audio is on for soccer. Sometimes it's not.
6: Yeah.
7: But I do appreciate it. I was thinking about it. What's the best way to... Every sport has their own sort of dynamic. I feel it's breadcrumbing. Soccer, like, oh, they might score. They might get the right... It's just like breadcrumbing, and then it's such a lot of disappointment.
6: When we come back, it is also College World Series time. Unfortunate for them this happening during the World Cup. It seems like the shine, has been let off of this. But we do get that series started today between North Carolina and Oklahoma. We'll give you our thoughts when we come back.
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6: Matt Brown, Doug Kazarian in here today. And Doug, we're not on the grounds, but I know what a flag looks like when wind is hitting it at a high rate of speed. And they keep showing this up here at Shinnecock, and these flags are stiff sideways. And I'm like, okay, these conditions, especially if they did speed up the greens today, are going to be something else for sure.
7: I hate golfing in wind. I also hate golfing in rain, but I'm trying to think which I hate more. I guess rain, it bothers me the most, but man, wind is just so demoralizing. At least you can club up or at least aim right if it's crosswind. But I think these guys are a little better at it than I am. But no, in general, it's very frustrating. And I think for these guys, you know, we're watching Jordan Spieth in the rough. It's got to be frustrating. I know how they're great and they can adjust, but it's got to be so frustrating for them who, you know, they're not used to being in trouble.
6: Exactly.
7: You know, once in a while they are, but not like this. And it's got to be just... You know, they're hitting shots that maybe you and I are more accustomed to than they are.
6: We said Gorilla was out there with at 4 under. He's given one back. He's at 3 under. Kim was sitting out there at 3 under. He's given two back. He's now at 1 under. So we were wondering, could they keep it up? The answer was no.
7: I'm fired up to see how the leaders do.
6: The answer was no.
7: Honestly, I mean, I'm not saying he's going to, but Clark could triple the first hole.
6: Yeah,
7: I mean,
6: easy.
7: Just the nerves. Yeah. Like I said earlier, I believe he's 0-for-7 converting a 36-hole lead. Now, obviously, he won the U.S. Open 3 years ago. He's won other tournaments. But 36-hole, you have to sleep on the lead. There's more pressure. There's just it weighs on you. These guys, they can do all the meditation they want. They're human, and this stuff is significant. And some of these guys are just mental midgets, I mean, at times. Now, I'm not saying Clark is, and I'm not saying he's not going to convert, but he's also blown up in a locker room before. So certain some of these guys, I like seeing the weight of these situations. Mm-hmm. Obviously, we've seen Mickelson with the U.S. Open lead on 18 blow up. Just some of this stuff with these conditions, I think, just pours gasoline on the fire.
6: Absolutely. 1-0 Netherlands over Sweden still over there in the World Cup. And then a leadoff home run for the White Sox. Sam Iannacci goes deep. 1-0 in the middle of the first inning there. White Sox over the Tigers. Of course, very, very early. Tigers are yet to bat in that one. And, you know, Doug, I said this as we were on the way out, and this is kind of the one time a year where college baseball gets a little bit of the spotlight. They get their time to shine. Everybody tunes in, probably hasn't watched a game all season long, but they tune in because, hey, someone's about to get crowned a champion over there in college baseball. Well, once every 4 years, this World Cup thing comes along, and now nobody's talking about college baseball except for you and I as we look at Oklahoma and North Carolina. They're going to start this series here. It's no longer the one and done. There is at least a best of three series to crown the champion over there in college baseball. And when you look at these two teams, it is kind of really just stark contrast, right? Is the one team in North Carolina that was the steady Eddie, a good team, top 10 team all season long, did it top to bottom all year. Then you get Oklahoma, who just caught fire out of nowhere. Not a team that nobody saw coming, needed a home run late to even advance out of the regionals, and here they are playing for the championship, finding themselves about +155, +150, +155, something like that, to win the whole thing.
7: When you do this long enough, and I first moved here in 2005 here in Vegas, and I've sort of accumulated certain contacts, pro bettors, things like that, you know, you can't be an expert at it all. I like to outsource some of this stuff. I do know guys who really, really are totally all in on college baseball and bet it. Nowadays, there's lines out throughout the season, so this is better for these guys. My understanding is Oklahoma has the line value at +140, and thus the series price as well. They have a starter, a lefty named Cord Rager, who's been fantastic.
6: Real name, by the way,
7: and
6: Cord Rager.
7: And he has to be a pitcher. But, you know, the ERA on paper, there's a gap between both starters, but apparently it's misleading that these guys, this should be a coin flip price. So if you're looking for value and you want to watch the game, it's on TV. And under this line moved down from 10.5, I want to say, went to 9. There's some 8.5s out there. You know, we saw this earlier in the week because of the wind and everything. There was a 13.5 that got bet to 11.5. That was the 2-0 final. Now, obviously, Oklahoma can rake, and this could see some runs, but the wind is coming in a little bit, handful of miles per hour in. And also the park in Omaha just lends itself to unders because it's so spacious and it's really hard to get home runs, even with the aluminum bats. But I think it's worth the play from my people under, and then also the Oklahoma money line. And then if there's value on the side, then there's got to be value on the series price as well.
6: Yeah, it's weird for me because I think that North Carolina is the better team top to bottom. But in college sports and in college baseball in particular, we talk about this even come tournament time in basketball. There's something about college sports about teams just getting hot.
7: Yeah.
6: And they feed off each other, and next thing you know, you turn up and these guys are outperforming what they did all season long by not just a little bit, by a ton, and that's basically what's going on here with Oklahoma. It wasn't like they were a power deficient team or whatever, but they were certainly not a home run hitting team throughout the course of the season. Just launching home runs left and right in this thing. Like guys are again so it's just hard for me to go kind of against
7: season-long stats.
6: To use a term, the vibes, essentially, that, you know, that are going on right now with Oklahoma, which, by the way, whoever wins today, game one, nobody's come back since 2016 or whatever to game one
7: is that right?
6: Vitally important to win the series with all this. Now, mainly, I don't know if that stat still holds water today as much as it does because of NIL and all this. So used to, you'd have like one stud pitcher and that was it, right? And if that guy got beat, then you're going to, you know, your 2 and 3 are just not near as good.
7: Sure.
6: Where now guys are staying in college and staying longer and all of that and whatever, and guys aren't coming out of high school into the pros anymore, and which is kind of what we're seeing here. The Rager kid's freshman, 6'6", that throws gas left. He's like, he would have 4 years ago, he's out of high school, he's gone.
7: It's a great point. I was looking at who ESPN's projecting as a mock draft, because the baseball draft's coming up soon. And I literally, there was only like 3 or 4 high schoolers in the entire first round. And that's not usually the case. And it's because of NIL money, to your point. I think that's a good observation. I had not connected those dots because, again, I'm not immersed in college baseball. But we saw UCLA, which was all season number one, right?
6: Yeah.
7: Rarely did we see a number one year, but they got beat and didn't make the next, you know, the super regionals or whatever it is. That is interesting. So you have this stud freshman pitcher who in previous years would have been drafted already.
6: He'd been the pros already. He'd be sitting in low A somewhere, you know, and that's what we'd be watching. So it's an interesting game in my opinion. I don't have a bet in this thing. Cause like I said, I think
7: what happened to your LSU Tigers?
6: Honestly, one of the absolute worst seasons in the history. So I heard someone say that it was the most disappointing season in the history of college baseball. Wow. I mean, they were the number two team preseason.
7: Oh, they were. Okay, yeah, I didn't know this. Okay.
6: Number two team preseason in the country. Didn't even make a regional.
7: Oh, God.
6: Like, didn't even make a regional. Like, the one of the, if not the most disappointing college baseball seasons in history.
7: So you're implying that preseason ranking, because obviously in football, whether it be USC over the years with Clay Helton, top 10 preseason doesn't even rank to the end of the year. There's always a sort of a guessing game in the preseason. Mm-hmm. So you're saying that the preseason ranking is usually accurate and LSU just bottomed out.
6: Usually. I mean, like, they had so much. That's the other thing, too, with the transfer portal. Like, everybody wants to go play at LSU, too. So, like, they were getting all these kids coming in the transfer portal, not only getting these huge recruits of that, and just nothing materialized on the field. It was well-received down there in Baton Rouge,
7: sure.
6: You would imagine.
7: I'm sure.
6: Yeah, it was well-received.
7: Lane Kiffin can only steal so much spotlight. Yeah. There was still resentment towards the baseball team.
6: And there it is, another one. Netherlands 2-0 now over Sweden. So if you had Netherlands feeling pretty good here early on, 2-goal lead in the at the 23-minute mark.
7: Okay.
6: Yeah.
7: And that changes the game.
6: Mm-hmm.
7: So I was trying to make the comparison. What would you say? 1 goal is 10 points in football?
6: Something like that, yeah.
7: Two touchdowns is a little much. I would say 10 points. So you're up, like U.S. was up 2-0 early yesterday. It's like, okay, you're up 20 in football, right? Obviously, that's not insurmountable, but it's unlikely. Maybe 10 points in NFL, right?
6: Yeah.
7: Scoring's harder in the NFL, obviously not the high totals. So the question is goal differential. And then I'm not saying you park the bus and completely get defensive, but in the second half with 30 minutes to go or whatever you do.
6: And in soccer, you can do it much more easily than you can do it any other sport. We saw yesterday with Paraguay, they played a man down and still held on to that 1-0 lead. Like, I mean, they went into complete defensive mode and said, we're not doing anything other than preventing you from scoring, and it worked.
7: And you saw the guys on Paraguay trying to draw the card their way, right? They're like, these refs are human. Like, they'll try to even it out. So there was like a tackle, and a guy only got a yellow card, not a red card, right? But they're trying to bait the referee. I don't know in this exact Netherlands game what can happen, but it does change totals. It does change everything on how the game is played, which makes sense. We see it in other sports. If a team is up 20 in the NBA, you're usually going to bet the dog because the team that's up is playing the clock a little bit, unless you're the San Antonio Spurs and you just can't hold a lead in general. But overall, we see this in other sports. And I was just trying to think of the comparisons. I talked about breadcrumbing and how anticipation, that's a TV term, right? Like in terms of trafficking a show. But it's just you get the cross, you get the attack, and then what it takes to actually lead to a goal, it just requires so much more. Another great pass and another finish, a goalie to miss it, whatever, put it on net instead of over the goal. So it's just such a lot of you get all this rush of excitement, the slot pull, if you will, like the rush of dopamine. And then you just like, oh.
6: Yeah.
7: So to be up to, I was trying to think of what the compare. I think 10-point, NFL lead, 10 points is each goal.
6: We said the U.S. was 35-1. Your favorite is France at plus 380, Spain plus 550, England plus 550, Argentina at 850, Portugal 10-1, everybody else 12-1 or longer out there as far as winning the World Cup outright. When we come back, our very own managing editor, Adam Burke, is going to join us. Let's see what he's got on his baseball card today.
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3: First bet here on VSiN, Matt and Doug. 2-0 Netherlands over Sweden. 1-0 White Sox over the Tigers. This is early. That's middle of the second inning. And what's going on over the WNBA?
4: Yeah, we talked about it, the big showdown between Caitlin Clark and Angel Reese. It's not really a showdown, but obviously they're two most, you know, identifiable WNBA players. We just went to the end of the first quarter, 67 points, which is just astronomical. Now, the other day, they just played. It's a home-and-home. They played at 208 points or so combined, I want to say, the other day. In this game, the over-under was a $1.76. So you're looking at, like, 45 a quarter, if you will. Mm-hmm. They just put up 77. So 30 points over the first quarter total. High-scoring game, to say the least.
3: If you did want to get in on that Reds and Yankees game, that's going off in about 5 minutes here. Abbott versus Warren, it's about minus 205, 210, something like that, as high as 220 for the Yankees at home there over the Reds. Adam Burke joining us here, our very own executive managing editor of VSiN.com over there. Adam, this Yankees squad, Aaron Judge goes down. I'm kind of thinking, okay, here's where a team maybe can make a run. Here's where maybe the Rays go ahead and extend that lead in the division. What are we going to get out of this Yankees team without their guy in there? And instead, they're 8-2 over the last 10-5 since he's been down, and they've just proven me wrong.
5: Yeah, I mean, it helps that they got a lot of left-handed power, right, especially playing in that ballpark that they're in. So, yeah, obviously the loss of any player, the caliber of Aaron Judge, you're not going to replace that with any single person or probably even, you know, any couple of people, but a lot of guys kind of stepping up in this lineup right now. And look, I mean, this is a team that really, I don't even think has hit their full stride yet, because now Gerrit Cole is back. Carlos Rodon settling in maybe a little bit more here. Will Warren's been terrific. Cam Schlittler's, you know, your Cy Young favorite right now. Max Fried will probably come back at some point. It's pretty interesting to look around the American League and see just how pedestrian pretty much everybody is outside of the Yankees. And I think the Rays are dramatically overperforming. I think that's a team that will, you know, fall back towards the pack as the season goes along. I don't remember the American League being in this position for quite some time where the Yankees just look so much better than everybody else that, yeah, I mean, anything can happen in October, right? It's a tournament of variance, as we know, but I don't know, man. It's going to be real hard to beat that team, you know, as we go throughout the regular season, not into the playoffs.
4: Yeah, no one's really asserted themselves in the American League, not just the AL East. So the Yanks do look like the team to beat, especially with those arms, and they're going to get Max Fried back. Gerrit Cole's been fantastic, all things considered. And then even guys like Rodon have pitched well. So they certainly are loaded. I know you want to talk about a couple games elsewhere on the schedule. The Astros, I've lost enough money betting against Amai that I'm done with him. I actually laid off yesterday, thankfully. So Houston's picking up. I know you like this Arrighetti. So he had a season ERA of 1.5, but he's been touched up his last 3 starts. How are you approaching this game as Houston hosts Cleveland?
5: Yeah, the regression monster found Spencer Arrighetti. This was going to happen. His left on base percentage was over 89% prior to this recent 3-start stretch where he's just not stranding runners at the same rate that he had been previously, giving up 11 runs in his last 16 innings. However, he's still doing a pretty good job from a contact management standpoint. He's a weird dude to face, arms and limbs everywhere, the long hair, all these kinds of things. If you don't see him a lot, you know, it takes a little bit of time to kind of pick up a guy like him. And also he can be wildly effective where he's going to walk some guys, but he's also going to induce a ton of weak contact. And that's what he's continued to do all season long, even in these last 3 starts. And the reality of it is Cleveland makes a ton of weak contact against everybody. This is not a good offensive ball club. It wasn't with Jose Ramirez in the lineup. It wasn't with Chase DeLauder in the lineup. And now they're missing both of them. And we've seen this team really, really struggle this week in a big way. They got very fortunate to take any of the games in that series against the Brewers, get pummeled last night because the bullpen completely collapsed. This is just a bad, bad baseball team right now. And so I don't typically like to play run lines with favorites because, especially home favorites, because they're unlikely to bat in the bottom of the ninth inning. So you only get eight chances for them to score runs. But the Guardians are just down and out right now. Not getting much in middle relief. Joey Cantillo has not been very good over his last, you know, 9-10 starts. I laid the run line with the Astros tonight, -1.5 in the +140, +145 range. If you're worried about that, if you're worried about a one-run game, I think Houston -1 at -103 this morning at DraftKings was a pretty good play as well. But I think that Houston should have their way with Cleveland today. This is a very, very favorable pitching matchup for the Astros, who are going to throw a bunch of righties at Joey Cantillo, who has had a lot of problems getting righties out of late.
3: Talking to our very own lieutenant managing editor, Adam Burke, over there at VSiN.com. Adam, you've been in the studio plenty of times. We had a guy who decided that a 9 a.m. cigar was a good idea, and now he has come back with a 10:30 stogie as well. So it just like right, like chain smoking cigars right out here. Feels like we're inside of an actual humidor.
4: And you're not
3: right.
4: Talking about me. It's just down there, the sports book.
3: Literally, just right out here. 9 a.m. one was good, and now he needed a 10:30 as well.
4: Yeah, for those at home who don't know, right? But you got some leather and rich mahogany behind you, Adam. I think you got a leather chair. Maybe you got the stogie going as well.
5: Well, not a stogie guy, but, I mean, I got to have a good chair. I mean, I spend a lot of time in this chair as the lieutenant managing editor, as Matt just said. I spent a lot of time in this chair. I spent a lot of time in this chair over the last week because our NFL betting guide coming out here on Monday. So I've been doing a lot of editing for that, getting everything put together, mm-hmm. collecting best bets from our VSiN hosts and contributors. So very, very excited to have that guide coming out. I know it seems like it's early, but now is the time that you really want to jump into a lot of these markets before everyone else starts getting interested in the NFL. Now is a good time to jump in on those things. And you know, we got some, there's some hive mind going on here. There's a couple of teams that a lot of people around here really, really like. And you'll be able to read about those on Monday when that guy
3: drops.
5: Look
3: at that tease. That is what a professional does right there. Two more days.
4: One more adjective. He's going to actually have to wear a suit, as you keep calling him a suit,
3: It's so good. All right. Adam, you do have one more game that you're looking at here, the Twins and the Diamondbacks. And we have Taj Bradley going against Zach Gallen. And I'm seeing what you like in this one. And I'm wondering if it has anything to do with the fact that Zach Gallen has a 6.09 expected over his last three starts with a 1.7 whip. And, Taj Bradley has a 5.86 expected with a 1.8 whip here over his last three starts as well. You expect some runs.
5: Yeah, I expect some runs in this game. And even if you go back a little bit farther, I mean, you know, Taj Bradley was one of the early season surprises. Looked really, really good. Had a little bit of an adjustment to his pitch mix for the Twins and was very effective, getting lots of swings and misses. And then he hit the IL. And in his five starts back, 6.57 ERA, 5.21 expected, 5.57 FIP, and 24 and two-thirds innings pitched. I don't know if maybe he's still hurt. I don't know if maybe he's still trying to deal through something. Maybe the injury kind of altered his mechanics, something like that. But he's just been completely ineffective. And in that span, you know, a 53.5% hard hit rate, 12% barrel rate, he's getting hit very, very hard. And this is a Diamondbacks team that is pretty good offensively. Of late, they haven't done well against righties, but a lot of that has to do with batted ball luck. Their batting average on balls in play against righties over the last 14 days, just .249. That should increase as we go forward here. And then Zach Gallen, just, I mean, what a massive fall from grace for this guy. Very, very effective starting pitcher. Now he's a shell of that guy. Going to face six lefties in this Twins lineup in all likelihood. Guys, he's only struck out 11

0: because someone raked a double. There's the cavernous outfield, and I feel like overs are the way to play in that game in general. So I can certainly support you, because I think Gallen was lucky with, if you look at the advanced metrics, and that lineup, Carroll obviously had the big bases-clearing triple in the eighth inning last night, but there's a lot of big bats, and they don't waste their cuts. They, you know, a lot of guys are swinging for the fences in that lineup.
1: Yeah, and this is one of those games where, you know, like I said, I mean, he hasn't had a whole lot of swing and miss. His last two starts, 5.6%, 8.9% swinging strike percentage. Gallen's not getting the strikeouts or the swings and misses the way he used to. A lot of balls in play. And, you know, look, sometimes you get unlucky. Sequencing doesn't work out in your favor. You know, balls in play don't work out in your favor. But there should be a lot of contact made in this game, and probably a lot of solid contact at that. So when I'm looking at totals, that's what I'm looking for. I'm looking for balls in play, specifically balls in play that are going to get hit hard. And that's precisely what we should see in this game. And by the way, while the Twins are not a very good team, they're a top five offense and weighted on base average against righties over the last 2 weeks. So they are picking it up offensively and starting to swing it a bit better here.
2: 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He is Adam Burke. You can find his great work over there every single day. And Monday's the day, right, Adam?
1: Yes, sir. Monday is the day. NFL Betting Guide 1.0 or 2.0 guide comes out August 31st post preseason. But this is a big one to get you ready for the season and let you know whatever happened during the offseason, because I think it's a lot of stuff that's difficult to keep up with.
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3: Ready, Set, Bet here on VSiN, the Sports Betting Network. Matt Brown, Doug Kazarian here on the desk as we look at a 2-0 lead for the Netherlands over Sweden. Almost. Did we get almost a 3-0 or did we almost get a 2-1? I can't tell. I got a tripod in my way. I can't see which team almost scored.
4: Why would cameras get in the way of our TV watching? Come on now.
3: 2-0 Netherlands over Sweden over there in the World Cup. We have a 1-0 lead for the White Sox over the Detroit Tigers. And you are eyeballing a WNBA game to see if perhaps a live betting opportunity might manifest.
4: Yeah, I'm annoyed at myself for two things. And it's worth discussing. I mentioned the total was around 175, but they just played the other day in 208, 209 points. And, of course, it's a shootout to start. And I'm annoyed because Indiana lost the first game at home. You'd think they'd start strong, and they're up 7 after the first quarter. But I think the Dream are better. Indiana plays no defense. So I'm keeping an eye on the Dream at second half. They're actually an excellent fourth quarter team, one of the best, if not the best, in the entire WNBA. So maybe if they're down 5 or 7, that could be something at halftime to look into.
3: Yeah, we actually got a tweet in here from a novice NBA bettor who was just kind of asking about the total.
4: He nailed it.
3: There in all that, kind of wondering why that might be. Is this just something, it's just an oddity of those?
4: Oddsmakers are, they'll say it themselves, they're stubborn. They're not going to overreact to one performance, right? It's the season-long data of points for, points against, all the math modeling. And then the bettors who shape the market, the math guys, will look at the larger sample size. Now, you can say it's a matchup. I think Indiana's defense is terrible. It's why they're 7th right now and not, I don't think they're a true contender unless they shore up their defense, and I don't think they ever will. Also, the Fever getting everyone's best shot. I mean, this is, there's some Caitlin Clark jealousy with commercials and things like that. They are getting everyone's best shot. They're not the defending champs, but they get everyone's best shot. And, I mean, even their starting center, Leah Boston, has a podcast with Candace Parker. So they're getting everyone's best shot, but they're also terrible defensively, and I don't think they're well coached. So their defense gives up a lot. They can obviously score a lot with Caitlin Clark. So overs are the way to play their games. Obviously, the market knows that, but it's not enough because Atlanta can fill it up.
3: We've got a leadoff homer in that White Sox-Tigers game, and that's it. That is the only hit in that game. So 1-0 White Sox over the Tigers as Melton surrenders that leadoff homer, and then he has settled down over there for the Tigers.
4: And I mentioned Will Warren, right, what Matt Vaskirzon said at the beginning of the year, the daytime pitching at the Bronx, strikes out the side in the first inning, right? So I was worried about his strikeout prop being 6.5 over plus 120. I was saying that's pretty high. He only struck out one in his last game, but the Reds lineup's different. Of course, strikes out the side, and almost a golden inning or whatever it's called, 11 pitches, not 9. So that would have been a golden inning, or is that what it's called? Immaculate inning. Excuse me.
3: Speaking of strikeouts and interesting things that are going to be going down today, you mentioned that Paul Skeens is going to be on the mound over at Coors Field in Denver. We get a 6.5 on Skeens, where it's normally a 7.5 on Skeens, and you would wonder, like, okay, I know that the ball flies farther over at Coors Field, but why would the strikeout prop be lower? Well, actually, your pitches don't work as well over there in Coors Field either. The thing about the thin air, where there's not enough air density, that the ball just doesn't break as much, right?
4: So it's the off-speed stuff.
3: Yeah, okay. And so, and basically, you need the drag from the air in order for your pitches to move as much. Illinois University of Illinois went up there and did a study, and they saw that like as much as 18% less break in some of pitchers' pitches, depending on what your spin rates are. You know, all the stuff that we're talking about now with pitchers and spin rates and things and whatever, but as much as 18% down in all of that. So you see a full strikeout off of Paul Skeens' strikeout prop against one of the teams that strikes out the most in Major League Baseball in the Rockies. So again, they are now the books are even factoring in the air.
4: Lights out against them earlier this year, but that was not at Coors Field. That was at home. So I am very curious because he's been touched up in some games this year. I actually like an under at Coors Field. I like the first five innings under, but to your point, I mean, he throws gas. His gas is gas anywhere. But I like the Rockies, I don't even know if I want to call him the ace, but the least awful pitcher they have, Sagano. So I think a little bit of an under there is something I'm keeping an eye on, but it's such a roll of the dice with that environment.
3: It is pretty interesting with Skeens, and honestly, we saw this even at the beginning of the year with Scooble. We saw this at the beginning of the year with Nolan McLean. We saw this, all these guys that were expected to have these massive seasons, and they didn't come out just completely dominating all of these guys. And I just wonder if this goes back to kind of what we were talking about, even just a general discussion in all of sports, which is guys just prepare, I think, much better now, right? And like now there's 2 years worth of film on Paul Skeens. You can go in, you can see, are you getting any sort of tendencies from him? Does he have any sort of patterns that he likes to do when he gets up on you 1-2 or something? Or what, does he throw this pitch a little bit more after the fourth? You know, and these are stuff they're picking up on. You know, like this is not used to be a thing at all.
4: I mean, right? It's a great point. Look at the money involved in sports, right? The players' salaries, and obviously the superstars are superstars. But when you see how much money someone is making, there, other people are going to want that dollar as well. So the competitive nature, you're right. The batters, the teams now have vast scouting departments, technology that you mentioned. Maybe that's what it is. It's just that much harder to be that effective as a pitcher. But then you see guys like, I don't know, Arrighetti, we were just talking about with Adam, just being having a 1.5 ERA through 2 months of the season. So who knows?
3: It's like almost like maybe the work is being put in on these aces more than it should be than some of these other guys, you know, to exploit their tendencies and whatnot. What we are getting here is Pittsburgh's still a massive favorite, 2-1 on the line out there as they head into Denver to take on this Rockies team that is just, I mean, just absolutely putrid. Then they're going with Sagano on the hill, who just is absolutely horrific as well. But it's just, you know, I mean, I think you're of like mind with me. You just can't bet $2 favorites in baseball too often,
4: no,
3: man.
4: It's,
3: you
4: it's
3: just
4: 67%,
3: can't do it.
4: Yeah. Right? Yeah. So you need to win 67% of those wagers just to break even, right? So two out of every three. So you need to win, what, 3 out of 4? I mean, just a lot to risk.
3: Brown ball, round bat. Weird things happen.
4: Right. You can do a run line, things like that, but you got to pick your spots, I think, really carefully. And I was talking about it when we were discussing the Yankee game. Even with the whole stars aligning, I liked Abbott pitching for the Reds, so I was dipped my toe in with the first five, but I'm going to need to scratch a run with this Yanks lineup that doesn't have Aaron Judge going against Abbott, and that's first five as well. So it's you really got to pick your spots with baseball. Dogs usually bark, but I'll tell you, betting baseball, and I've talked to recreational bettors, and they're like, oh, it's easy. Because if you just back these like great pitchers, at some point they're going to be fine, right? Yeah. They're not going to get rocked every game. Yeah. Even Skeens, who's been touched up. But you got to pick the right times, and I'm not opposed to laying run line. I mean, it's square, quote-unquote, but I'm okay with that, especially with we were just talking about offenses can mash.
3: Yeah. We over in the prediction markets, you can take a look at who's going to be week one starters over in the NFL. The only quarterback that we would even consider to be a week one starter, barring any sort of major injury, would be Fernando Mendoza. That being said, the massive favorite is Kirk Cousins to be the week one starter there for the Las Vegas Raiders. We were talking about our NFL betting guide. I'll go ahead and just say I wrote an article for that betting guide just on rookies and their performances and things like that and what we should expect for all of these. Doug, I want to get your opinion on this. I actually expect not only Kirk Cousins to start, I think they want to play him as long as it's viable. The organization obviously drafted Mendoza for the future. They know they're not winning this year. There's no point. They have a late bye as well, so maybe you could hold out, have them start a couple of games later on. I think it's week 13 bye for them. Have them start a couple of games, then you have the week off to kind of go, okay, here's what you did well. Here's what you're doing bad. Let's regroup. Let's do whatever. It wouldn't surprise me if we don't see Mendoza until like November.
4: I love this kind of a market. So in prediction markets, you're not going against the house when it's something that's going to be a judgment decision by a team. So this is 69%, which is about minus 220 if you want to convert it to a money line. And I think it's a great wager. You don't bring in Cousins to back up Mendoza. He's a guy who's going to sort of be your primer until Mendoza's ready. Now, my only concern is Mendoza's a diligent worker. He's sort of a mold of clay, right? He's got the right frame, super focused. He's not going to get distracted by the Las Vegas
3: strip. We know this.
4: I told a buddy who's a writer here in town, I was like, you should do a story on all his vices, or the biggest liability is, like, go back, all his skeletons in the closet, whatever that skeleton might be. It's like, oh, he only put $100 in the offering plate at church or whatever. No, but I really think he could just be totally take the reins and run with it and just be ready opening day. I just don't think that's going to happen. I think he's still sort of a long-term project in that regard. And Cousins is there for a reason, and they're playing the long game. So I agree, and you're not betting into the house. I think there's edge here. Now, if you want to tie up your money to week one, by all means, go for it. I think this minus 220 price or 69% at prediction markets will only get higher. So I think that's a great wager, all things considered. I think it's smart, like you said, to look at the buy, look at the schedule. Because the Raiders did this a couple years ago as well with whether it was, I'm trying to remember if it was Aiden O'Connell, whoever it was. You don't want to go the other way. You don't want to go from the rookie and regress to the veteran. You want to start with the veteran. You can always bring in the rookie at any point.
3: I just cannot imagine they would want to sit there and have him go fail. The team's not going to win this year, and I think that they're smart enough.
4: Do they know that, though?
3: Yeah, they're smart enough to know that. Guys, of course, that betting guide coming out. We're talking about that article I wrote in there on the rookies. That'll be to you on Monday. You got to be a VSiN Pro subscriber now until the Super Bowl. Every single thing we do, $175. 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
3: First up here on VSiN, the Sports Betting Network, Matt Brown, Doug Kazarian, 2 hours down, one to go. As we looked over our shoulder out here, we saw three entries now for the Grandissimo, which, by the way, is the $100,000 buy-in Survivor contest here at Circa. And I was in here last time, there was only one. So we've had two entries here in the last week.
4: Apparently the money is not, you know, it's liquid. I would say the entrants are liquid to sign up now, but it's great. So last year, what was it, 18 or was it 30? I'm trying to remember. I'm butchering I'm all over the place with the numbers, but it was a very interesting first year of the Grandissimo last year.
3: Yeah, and they're allowing Bitcoin signups this year. Yeah.
4: There's Bitcoin, ATMs here.
3: So, if you don't have the cash available, you can just walk up to the desk and literally you can transfer your Bitcoin. You can take a Bitcoin sign up and sign up for Grandissimo if you want to out here in this. And I think I could stomach a 10K. I might could even get a partner for something. Maybe 100 is just.
4: Well, a lot of these are groups, right?
3: Yes.
4: Now,
3: yes.
4: Could you do your cut of that 100K and not have a say? That's the hard
3: that
4: part
3: is,
4: for me.
3: Right, right.
4: I mean, I'm all about the action. I've been in Calcutta's, things like that, where I have a sliver. But it's really hard not. If this were, I don't know, backing a chess, something I know nothing about, fine. But I feel like if I'm going to participate and have money at stake, I want to be involved in the decision.
3: And the worst part would be,
4: just because this is what I do full time.
3: And if you go out and it was a play that you were vehemently against, then it's you never.
4: But it's also not your only.
3: Yeah.
4: You know. Bullet. You're in a million other play. You know, I have a million other contests, things like that. So I see both sides to it, too.
3: Yeah, I don't know. I wish it was if it was 50K, you could probably get some partners. You could find some partners. You could do whatever. 100K, you got some Skrilla, man. You got some Skrilla. And there, by the way, you can have two entries in that thing, and there will be lots of guys that have two entries.
4: So choose the max. Is that how it is?
3: Yeah.
4: Okay.
3: So choose the max. So you can have two entries in that thing. So you can go in and there'll be a lot of people that do have 200.
4: I like that. I'm in a fairly high Survivor pool and choose our max.
3: We said there's a decent round going on out there despite the conditions, and Emiliano Grillo's, at least to his credit so far, has kept it 3 under through 13 holes. 1 under for Andrew Putnam, 1 under for Dustin Johnson, and that is the extent of people under par out there right now. Three guys are under par. Everybody else is at even or over par out on the course right now. And as we said last hour, if you're just joining us, we're not on property and we're not weathermen, but we know when a flag is blowing really, really hard. And they keep showing the top of this clubhouse, and all 12 flags on top of that thing are stiff and to the sideways. And I just can't imagine playing golf out there with this. And these are the best in the world, and only three of them are under par on the course right now.
4: So in terms of the betting odds, Wyndham Clark obviously is your leader and your favorite. It was $1.90. That's come to $1.72 at DraftKings. So that's come down because a lot of guys that maybe could have caught lightning in a bottle hasn't happened with the earlier tee times. So he's $1.72. Then it's a lot of big names. Shoffley, Fitzpatrick, Scheffler, who just teed off. I think he's in the first cut of the rough on one. He's plus +940. I couldn't get involved coming in. He was the rightful favorite.
3: Yes.
4: But he's just not in good form, whether it's putting. I mean, he, He had like a four-footer. He didn't even lip out yesterday. He read it like I read putts. It was a complete miss. So I couldn't get involved with these guys. Maybe one makes a move. Morikawa, who had seven birdies for a 500 yesterday, he's at plus 1,300. So he's within striking distance. He's at 200, five shots back entering moving day.
3: Yeah, I mean, he seems to be the obvious one that jumps off the board right there, right? I mean, Scotty Scheffler's a full seven strokes back in this thing. Right. And Morikawa, with what we're seeing out here right now, the two-stroke advantage that Morikawa has on a guy like Scotty Scheffler, yet you're getting 1325 as opposed to 950, that's just asinine. That, the numbers don't match.
4: And it's not prime Scheffler.
3: Yeah.
4: I mean, that's the thing. He's not in it. Now, he does battle, and I like that he doesn't come up with a back injury like Tiger does when he's out of it. He grinds to finish top 10 or top 5, so I applaud him for that. And he's so his upside is great, right? He's the best in the world. But his just recent form, I just can't. I couldn't bet him coming into the tournament because the number was so low. If it was like 12 to 1, sure, yeah. I just don't think he has what it takes unless he completely flips the switch and all of a sudden finds his vintage form.
3: Still 1-0 White Sox and Tigers, and still only one hit in that game. The first batter of the game went deep, and that is it. That is all the action that we have over there in that one. And your Yankees got you a run.
4: Yeah, first you got a home run from Goldschmidt. So the Nerfy with two outs in the bottom of the ninth. Comes up empty, so it was a run in the first inning. So 1-0. Will Warren's been fantastic. Strikes out the side in the first inning, gets another strikeout, so 4 Ks through two, and the Yanks hanging on, bottom second, 1-0. I just need three more innings of pitching for Warren to hang on that run line, which is minus a half in the first five.
3: Netherlands up 2-0 here at halftime. I'm not doing the 2-0, okay?
4: No,
3: I'm not the guy. I'm not the guy that goes to the Mexican restaurant and then tries to speak in Spanish to the guy and all of that or whatever. You know, it's like, oh, another cerveza, por favor. It's like, no, man, I'm just going to tell you.
4: It's tough in our position when you're on air. You think people think you're like, don't know better.
3: Yes, I know. I just don't want to fake it. I'm not going to fake it. It's whatever. 2-0 in favor of the Netherlands.
4: I said tie. Someone's like, it's draw. I'm like, easy.
3: Yeah, yeah, like, come on. Did they tie, though? They did. Okay, they did. Yeah.
4: It's a nil. Nil I can do.
3: Yeah.
4: The draw occasionally.
3: Minus 1,800 for the Netherlands now. 40-1 for Sweden to come back and win the thing, and a draw is 10-1.
4: One goal changes everything.
3: Yeah.
4: So I like draws in those situations. 2-0 draw is not bad bet.
3: Yeah, 10-1 on the draw. 40-1.
4: Yeah.
3: If you think Sweden comes out. Yeah, if you think that they can come all the way back and win this thing. Now, the game of the day over on the diamond is the Brewers and the Braves. Kyle Harrison going up against Chris Sale, two fantastic lefties going at it. And Chris Sale, even at his advanced age, even as brittle as he has been, putting together a really good season yet again, though, has stumbled a bit the last couple of starts. Kyle Harrison can be this, the same can be said for him. A season profile of a very, very good pitcher, stumbled the last couple of outings as well, but two of the best teams in baseball, no doubt.
4: Yeah, this is something I don't need action on to enjoy, right? This is a high-profile game. Braves beat the Miz yesterday, even though nobody beats the Miz, right? I would look to Harrison here. I would look to the Brewers, maybe first five. Like I said, I typically do when I like the pitching edge. Sale's been good, but he's not peak Sale.
3: Yes.
4: He's human, if you will. Now, Harrison, I mentioned this earlier, he had 107 pitches in one outing and then got rocked the next. That usually happens when a guy overextends himself in a start. The next outing, he's usually roughed up, just doesn't have the same recovery time and whatnot. And then he was fine. So I think we're going to see typical Harrison in this matchup. Braves, obviously, really good. They're at home. I get it. Miz had some struggles. I think Harrison is a reliable pitcher. I would ignore the outing he had after the 107-pitch outing.
3: Yeah, I really do like him a ton as well. And honestly, this lineup, remember for the Braves side, still without Acuna. So, I mean, this is one of their big bats is out of that lineup. And this Brewers lineup outside of Terang, who is probably their best player overall, but doesn't hit lefties near as well as he is righties. But everybody, I mean, you're talking like Churio, Contreras, Vaughn, Sanchez, all these guys are like lefty mashers, right? And so they at least are going to run out a whole bunch of dudes that do crush lefties. And so I'm with you. I have a pretty strong opinion actually on the Brewers in this one as dogs, because this is again, Chris Sale been great, has kind of slacked off the last few. He is getting older. The more innings the rack up, who knows? I mean, maybe he is one of those guys that's getting to the point where he can't put in, you know, a full workload and still be as effective as he was whenever he was younger. I mean, we're talking like late 30s, you know, now for Chris Sale.
4: I think he's good, not great.
3: Yeah.
4: I mean, that's where he is in his career, which is fine.
3: Yeah.
4: But I think Harrison's legit. And again, I'm ignoring that one performer. I think plus money's the right play. To your point, no Acuna. And the Brewers, for a while, now I know they lost yesterday, but, man, they seem to win and just find ways. So I think that's the play. I think I agree with you. I concur with your play.
3: The Giants are on the road at the Marlins, and the reason I even bring this game up is the fact that if you were to say which team has the most wins in the month of June, you would probably name five other teams before you got to the Miami Marlins, and that is who has the most wins here. In the month of June, I have a ticket on the Brewers to win, to have the most wins. They're two behind the Marlins. It was a brutal loss. Just, you expect a Miz win, you know? Like, you expect a Miz win. Didn't get the Miz win, and I don't know if I'm going to run out of time here with this one. But this
4: were the Marlins, Brewers among the favorites?
3: They were about 12-1.
4: Okay, that's
3: pretty
4: good.
3: Yeah, pretty good number on them. So this this Marlins team, another one of those teams that, like, kind of we talk about with the White Sox and with some of these other ones, that is outperforming at least what I thought I was going
4: to
3: get out
4: of it. Yeah, I like the Marlins here. I like Max Meyer. Very under the radar, kind of a no-name to casual fans, but he's been great. He already faced the Giants this year. Five innings, no earned runs, just four hits and one walk. That was in San Francisco. This one's in Miami. Trevor McDonald's okay. He's the pitcher going for San Francisco. He seemed good. I actually backed him on a Sunday night a couple weeks ago, maybe a month ago. He was plus money against Severino and the A's, but he's a guy who's just been touched up lately. I don't believe in this Giants offense. Mm-hmm. Buster Posey wants to move some bats. He's willing to listen to trade offers. I think the Marlins are a team you want to back. Like you mentioned, they've been playing great this month. I think there's line value here with the Marlins, and I like to go first five. I like to go run line too. Like, this is a guy where I think there's a distinct pitching edge. You have the home team. You have the better lineup. Max Meyer's a guy who's obviously not a household name. Mm-hmm. I don't think the market's caught up to him yet.
3: No, I think he might be by the time this season is over.
4: Let's hope. I mean, 7-0. I mean, obviously that's, you know, kind of random, the win-loss record. But
3: guy has the thing is the advanced stats back up what you're seeing from him as well. Like, a lot of, you know, we're still small-ish sample size where you could say maybe there's some noise in these stats. The advanced stats say Max Meyer's just legit. He's good.
4: Yeah, but I mean, the Marlins aren't great, but they're not bad. Mm-hmm. And the Giants kind of similar. So I think the pitching edge alone is worth backing.
3: When we come back here on the other side, we'll check in what's going on. We did get started here in the second half.
4: Scheffler went from the first cut to the second cut.
3: There we go.
4: The high stuff.
3: Hopefully you didn't take him at 950, guys, because, again, that number was just absurd. We'll talk a little NBA draft as well. And Doug's got another baseball bet you can tail him on here. Don't go anywhere. It's Ready, Set, Bet on VSiN, the Sports Betting Network.

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1: Matt Brown, Doug Kazarian here on a Saturday, and hopefully you listened to us whenever we said you cannot bet Scottie Scheffler at 950, as he is already out to 1950, having a rough hole number one here.
2: Now, I should preface it. I have bet him at a low price coming into a tournament. I bet him at 6.5 to 1, something like that, at a major. But that's when I thought he was in good form. And when he's not, I just can't. And obviously, he's unraveling here on the first hole. Had two shots out of the rough on the fairway. He went in the bunker on his third shot, out of the bunker on four. So he's sitting four, bogey putt. And it's a long one. It's a tester. How about that?
1: Yeah, it's bogey. It's a tester. This is the type of one that, like,
2: he could probably, but it's windy. Wind's moving.
1: This is like the deal where Scottie Scheffler just is like, so my round would be over already because I would have lost it mentally. He's not going to, this is the one, he just like steps up and like takes this bogey, even though a normal human like triples this hole. But instead, he putts on the way in. And of course, it falls in.
2: Yeah.
1: Bogey on hole number one. And listen, I'm not saying that he's out of it, Doug, but I mean, now you're eight shots back. I mean, like, it's just, that's a long way to come back in these conditions.
2: But it's like, at some point, it's like, okay, maybe it is worth a bet. So you said he was what, plus 850, and now after a bogey on one, he's 14. Mm-hmm. It's like, I'd rather take him at one more shot, one lost shot, but getting that much better payout. We'll see. I mean, look, he can always find his game, and he's obviously, his upside's there. I just think there's enough sort of warning signs, red flags, I don't know what you want to call it, where I'm going to wait for him to get his game back to that elite form before I'm going to be wagering on him.
1: And like we said, these conditions look to be very tough out there. So there are guys who have yet to tee off. Name proven guys. Matt Fitzpatrick, Xander Schauffele, Colin Morikawa, Justin Thomas, Sam Burns, who are all sitting there, I mean, at decent prices. I mean, Morikawa's 13-1. You've got Justin Thomas at 21-1. You've got Sam Burns at 25-1. They're yet to get going out here. It's not crazy to think, Doug, that I don't think Wyndham Clark's going to completely blow up, but it's not crazy to think that he goes 2-over today and makes this thing super interesting come Sunday.
2: So last night on primetime, Will Hill and Matt Eumanns were talking to some odds makers, both Sam Cooney here at Circa, also Nick Bogdanovich at Boomers, and Sam Burns was the guy they kept coming back to, at least Will Hill and some of the odds makers. That was the guy with the odds, obviously, with the payout, the allure of the lofty payout at 25-1 right now at DraftKings. Like, I like that all the stars were aligning on one guy, and Sam Burns is it's interesting for sure.
1: Yeah, it's just one of those where I'm not saying Wyndham's going to blow it, and I don't think Wyndham's going to. I'm not wishing that he does either. He seems, from all accounts, seems like a very, very, very nice guy, but it's just. Golf's hard.
2: It's hard.
1: And then you
2: put
1: in one of the hardest courses in the country, mixed in with some of the hardest conditions with this wind, whatever. And the golf's just hard.
2: Who do you have pre-flop? You have Schauffele and Fitzpatrick?
1: Yeah. No, I have Schauffele and Morikawa.
2: Okay. So a nice round for you to Morikawa to get back in this thing yesterday. Mm-hmm. So you already have enough action.
1: Yeah, I can't really.
2: You're just getting the voodoo doll out for Clark.
1: Yeah, I need Wyndham to go 2-over today.
2: Yeah, like, you need a blow up.
1: Yeah, I need a 2-over round out of him today, and a 2-over round that's also
2: not
1: pretty
2: really
1: good.
2: You want like 4-over
1: that he could get shut down. Did we miss something? Okay, so the Netherlands now 4-0 here on Sweden.
2: Oh gosh,
1: maybe we're getting to the point now where you start pulling, like you said, you start pulling some starters, start doing some different things like that, because 4-0 in soccer. That's game, set, match.
2: So a guy we haven't mentioned is Rory, right? Mm-hmm. He did not make a move. I thought he would make a move yesterday. I was looking at him plus 800 before teeing off in round two. So now he's even on his first hole, right? He's through the green. Now he's on the greenside bunker on the first hole. He's even, obviously, seven shots back of the leader at 7-under. So I think this is a guy who's, you know, we talked about it with Phil Mickelson when he finally got over the hump. His version of getting over the hump is the career slam, which he did, obviously, at the Masters last year. He feels like a guy who could just go on a run and play loose and free and easy.
1: Well, from what I just saw from his shot right there, we said that they were going to speed these greens up. Well, the winds have been blowing, they've shown this multiple times, at 20-plus miles an hour, consistently with gusts that are higher than that. These greens look to be kind of baked out at this point. I'm guessing it's about to get real hard in the afternoon.
2: So we saw Scotty on the first cut hit out of that, and I didn't see the exact line, but he could barely move it and went into the tall stuff. Rory hit it through, mm-hmm. bounced it perfectly on the green, but then it rolled through, like you said, fast, slick green that landed in the bunker. And then, but Scotty did go up and down from the bunker, mm-hmm. so that's one thing that Rory could do to save par. But I think he's a guy, I mean, you know, you handicap the stuff, you do the long shots pod. Is he a guy that you think could go on a run just because he kind of got the monkey off his back with that elusive Masters a year ago, and obviously we saw it again this year?
1: I think he definitely just learned something from this first hole, which is, oh, these greens are hard, and they're fast again.
2: Because that was a perfect approach. It bounced a couple times before the green.
1: It seemed like he hit a shot that worked the first 2 days.
2: Gotcha.
1: And it didn't work right there. And I think he just learned something out there with that one, but I'm sure the guys that haven't teed off yet are watching at home as well, you know, and maybe. Maybe learning some stuff with all this. But what that does do, I think, is it brings in even more variance like we're talking about with all of this, because, hey, man, if you can't hold these things, it's a super strong test now of getting up and down out of bunkers, getting up and down from off the greens and things like that, which now they didn't really have to do in the first couple of days because the greens were pretty receptive.
2: Coming into the tournament, the guys, I bet only a few guys, were more European because I thought this would be links golf with the wind, and you want that backing and that, at least that mindset, that battle-tested mindset. But there were a lot of American flags at the top of the leaderboard on the first day. Do you think the links component will come into play here in this final, you know, in the final two rounds?
1: Yeah, so the first guy off my card was Fitzpatrick, and like I talked about this on the podcast, and it was like I wanted to play either him or Cam Young. They modeled out basically the exact same person for me. Cam Young was a little bit better price, and he's a little bit longer off of the tee. And so I ended up going that direction. Swing and a miss for me there. On that one, is Fitzpatrick is T2, and Cam Young is probably already about to wrap up his round because he barely made the cut. But Fitzpatrick is the guy that really does stand out as someone who, a grinder. He's the dude that's okay making pars. You know, like he's like, he's not flashy. He's not whatever, but he's the dude that you look up and, Maybe shooting even in these afternoon rounds is going to be great.
2: I think all these guys would take even. Maybe not Rory seven back, but some of these other guys are just going to let the leaders come back to them in these kind of conditions.
1: Mm-hmm. Yeah, no, it's going to be fun to watch again. The only problem for us, the leaders don't tee off until we get out of here. But of course, stick right here on VSiN. Everybody will keep you updated on what's going on. We do have the NBA draft that is right around the corner here, Doug. It is way out to AJ to bounce it, like -475 now to go number one overall, which at this point, I don't know if anybody really wants to bet into that market, but they have put up to be number two pick markets now out there. Do you think it's going to be Darren Peterson? Do you think it's going to be Cam Boozer? Or is there a shocker and DeBanza doesn't go number one and falls to number two? He would be +450. I have a DeBanza ticket to go number one, so I'm feeling great about where this sits, at least from a market standpoint or whatever. Do you have a thought on one?
2: I'm assuming
1: two?
2: Plus money you do. DeBanza.
1: So I, or the second
2: smaller price,
1: the second the Peterson stuff started to brew, I was like, all it takes is one team to go, I don't want that nonsense. You know, like all it takes is one GM.
2: Or just the Utah Jazz to win the lottery.
1: Yeah. It's like, all it takes is one team to go, I don't really want to deal with all of that. Or so I have 11-1 on DeBanza to go.
2: Wow.
1: One.
2: That's
1: a
2: big number.
1: Yeah.
2: Okay. So my point is this, look, I'm more immersed in the NFL draft than I am the NBA. I know, by the way, it's Tuesday this year, not Thursday. So we're a few days away now. You should not bet -475 at any point. So much can change. There's still teams holding their cards close to the vest. The worst thing that can happen is, if you don't bet, is the -475 becomes -$9 and it cashes. Okay, you'll live. You'll live that you don't win a -475 bet. But That's the worst thing that can happen by not playing it. But there's a lot worse that can happen if you do play. It's just not worth it. The draft, there's just so much more that can happen. I'm of the belief that Peterson is still on the table for, in this case, the Wizards.
1: Yeah.
2: I just think teams are, I don't think they get deterred by guys who may have a bad attitude or whatever. Mm. They go for talent. Now, if they think he's the best player, they're going to take him.
1: Yeah.
2: Now, I'm not saying he is.
1: Right.
2: DeBanza, but it's not like DeBanza is like Wemby or Flag.
1: Right.
2: This is not like a complete no-brainer. It's a loaded draft, and he's very, very good and probably the number one pick, but it's not a foregone conclusion where he has to go. So maybe they're just trying to get certain teams to trade up, like Utah really wants DeBanza, obviously the BYU connection with the Jazz. I think I would, if I'm a bettor and I don't have anything in my portfolio yet, I'm looking at number two on.
1: Yeah. Yeah.
2: I wouldn't even look at number one with DeBanza. And I don't think the payout for Peterson is worth anything at +360. I could be talked into Boozer at 22-1.
1: That's where I was going with this.
2: The problem is, if I'm the Wizards and I like Boozer, I'm working out a trade with the Jazz who desperately want Dabanza. If they don't want the number one pick, they're going to do what the Celtics did a couple years with Tatum.
1: Yeah.
2: Right? That's the problem. So if you want to do prediction markets and match a team and get 22-1 with Wizards and Boozer, that's smarter. Mm-hmm. Because I just think if they don't want him, they're going to trade down like the Celtics did when Markel Fultz was the consensus number one, and the Sixers were dumb enough to trade up for him.
1: I think there's a player profile for some team out there that looks at Boozer and sees a guy that scores and rebounds and assists.
2: His advanced metrics are very desirable.
1: And like,
2: just saw Brunson, who's a winner, win an NBA championship. I think there's a domino effect of that.
1: Rich Set Bet here on VSiN. Don't go anywhere.
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0: you ask? We are at the intersection of tenacity, dreams, and Sooner magic. It's Omaha, somewhere in Middle America. And what we are witnessing is both captivating and inspiring. A group of young men and their wily leader on the ride of a lifetime. And they just won't stop.
1: Swung on, driven to left. That's deep into the corner. Track. Whoa! Gone! Got him swinging. And Rager lets out a roar. At the warning, track reaches, and it's gone! It's gone! Got him swinging. He's still pumping gas. Diving stop, Camden up and throws, and got him! He got him! Put a star by that one. Fly ball to right. That's deep, and that's gone!
0: Dream chasers and world shockers has slayed the dragons of the ACC, the Big 12, and the SEC. They have been punched in the face, and they like the taste of blood. What started with 64 is now down to 2. Yesterday is dead. And today, the boys from Norman play for the trophy.
1: And he drives another one to right! J-Walk, he's watching it! It's gone! You gotta be kidding me!
0: It's time for the 2026 Championship Series. It's the Oklahoma Sooners and the North Carolina Tar Heels. It's Omaha. Here we go. Live from Charles Schwab Field in Omaha, Nebraska. This is Sooner Baseball.
2: Sooner.
1: This Sooner magical postseason run isn't over yet.
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1: Fly ball into right. Back is Harris. Warning track leaps. Caught it up against the wall. Swinging fly ball to right. Deep. He did it again. Oh, mama. Line drive base hit into the right field corner. RBI double for Willis.
2: 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One with you.
1: And you can unhitch the wagon. Put the ponies in the bar. The boys from Norman will play for the trophy.
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1: And welcome inside Charles Schwab Field in Omaha, Nebraska. Sooner Baseball is on the air. Today it's game one of the CWS Championship Series. It's the Oklahoma Sooners and the North Carolina Tar Heels. 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Hi, everybody. Good Saturday afternoon to you. Toby Rowland with you once again, alongside Carly Murray down in the OU dugout and patrolling the Chuck for us today. Sooner Media Relations Director for Baseball, Patrick Dunn, hanging out in the booth with me. He's got the stats and the facts, and Darren McDermott running the show back in our Learfield Sooner Network studio. Welcome back to baseball's Golden City, Omaha, Nebraska, where today one of the University of Oklahoma's all-time improbable and inspirational postseason runs begins its final chapter. What started with 64 teams back on May the 29th, now, just over 3 weeks later, is down to 2. Oklahoma and North Carolina. The story is well documented by now. Perhaps no Power Four team in the history of this event has ever had a more difficult path to today. The Sooners, the 11th seed in the SEC tournament, had to fight past the ACC regular season and tourney champs Georgia Tech in the regionals on their home field, the most prolific offense of the modern era. They had to get past the Big 12 regular season and tourney champs, the Kansas Jayhawks and the Supers. And here in Omaha, they've conquered the SEC regular season and tourney champs, the Georgia Bulldogs. It is a run that nobody, with the possible exception of the young men in the interlocking OU uniforms, saw coming. It is a run that has stirred the souls of Sooner Nation. And here they are. The boys from Norman today begin play in the National Championship Series, seeking the program's third all-time title. The opponent, perennial college baseball powerhouse, North Carolina. The Tar Heels are the number 5 national seed in this event. They've won 53 games and are also a perfect 3-0 here in Omaha. The second place finishers this year in the ACC, the Diamond Heels, as they call them, feature an athletic lineup and a deep and talented pitching staff, and they are hungry. Despite all their success through the years, North Carolina has never won a baseball national championship. So the scene is set on this partly sunny Saturday afternoon in Nebraska for Game 1 of the National Championship Series. And let's go down to the field for the first time today and check in with Carly Murray. Carly has seen the team leave the hotel, arrived with the team at the stadium now. There's a bunch of crimson filing in. Carly, give us a vibe check down there.
4: Toby, I just cannot believe the scene in Omaha. I got down from the hotel elevators. Crimson was everywhere. I couldn't even move. I was shoulder to shoulder with people. I looked outside. Fans were out there waiting by the bus, and then our entire bus ride over, I saw OU fans, and it kind of made me emotional a little bit. You know, this is what the OU baseball program has looked to build, and to have all these fans here, especially in Omaha, it's really, really neat. We've had a lot of guys come out. I'm looking at Tanner Treadaway, Patrick Ingsko, Kendall Pettis, Carson Atwood, Braden Carmichael. Just really good to see those guys come back. And I told Kendall he could join us for a quick sec.
1: Yeah, absolutely.
4: Hey, Kendall, what about Deson Harris? He's been on a heater. What have you seen from him?
5: Yeah, man, he's just been so exciting to watch. And just the development and the obstacles that he's overcome, man, he's been awesome to watch. I'm just happy to see that he's doing good.
4: Well, after his 2-homer night on Wednesday evening, I was able to catch up with him post-game. Deson Harris, a 2-homer night for you. What were you seeing at the plate?
6: Just baseball, honestly. Just trying to have fun and swing, put my best swing on it.
4: You and Jaywalk are roommates. Have you guys talked about having big nights in Omaha?
6: For sure. I mean, we both definitely dreamed about it growing up. So we call it a little home run battle in the middle of the game. It was fun.
4: And then what did Nick Lasalski and LJ Mercurius give you guys tonight?
6: It's fun to see them step up. Nick, being a freshman, I mean, this is new to all of us, and stepping on the mound and delivering his best pitches and executing what pitch he needed at that time is amazing to see.
4: All right, well, thanks, Deson. Go celebrate.
6: Thank you.
4: I mean, I'm calling Deson Harris America's player. I feel like everybody just loves him.
1: Everybody does love him. I love the fact so many members of the 2022 team that played in the College World Series are here. I know that a whole bunch of the 1994 National Championship team are here as well. And the stadium is still filling in, but there is a ton of crimson in the crowd. A great early showing by Sooner fans. We'll update you more as all the seats fill in today. Pitching matchup for this one, it will be the freshman lefty Cord Rager that will get the ball in game one for Oklahoma out of Maypearl, Texas. He's 6-3 on the year with a 4.69 ERA. North Carolina's ace is Jason DeCaro, a junior right-hander from Northport, New York. He's 11-2 with a 2.31 earned run average. Sooner Baseball pregame show is presented by

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0: Welcome back to Omaha. It's game one of the Champ Series today between Oklahoma and North Carolina. It's time for a look at our Air Comfort Solutions scoreboard. No other scores. This is the only show in town, but we'll remind you how these two teams got here, in the College World Series. Both are 3-0. Oklahoma defeated Alabama in their opening game a week ago today, 9-0. Then they defeated Georgia on Monday in maybe the game of the tournament so far, 4-3. And Wednesday night earned their spot in this Champ Series with an 11-4 win again over the Bulldogs. North Carolina opened with a 6-2 win over Ole Miss. Then back-to-back games against West Virginia. They defeated the Mountaineers 5-2 and then 12-7 to earn their spot in the Champ Series. Air Comfort Solutions, your total home solution for plumbing, heating, air conditioning, and electrical. Make the winning call today. Trey Gamble is having an unbelievable NCAA tournament. 5 home runs. He had a homer in the victory over Georgia on Wednesday. 5 RBIs in the Champ Series, and Carly caught up with him after the game and before this one.
5: And with the designated hitter, Trey Gamble. Trey, big night for you last night at the plate. What were you seeing in the batter's box?
6: Oh, you just try to find good pitches to hit. I mean, you got great teams that you play. Georgia's one of them. You just try to get the best pitch to hit that you can and just try to hit hard.
5: It seems like you've really emerged as more of a vocal leader this postseason. Is there anybody you kind of emulate your leadership after?
6: I think there's been plenty of teammates that I can mention. I think in the moment it comes, you know, it's different for everybody. In the postseason, we've obviously been on a super high, so I think that has played a part in it. But, I don't think it's anybody in specific other than just bits and pieces of everybody that I've known.
5: And then Nick Lasowski last night, the freshman, was great once again, really utilizing both sides of the plate. What did you see from him as a hitter?
6: You know, he's really good. He's mature beyond his years on the mound. He is my roommate. So

0: it's fun to talk to him and see how he prepares for a game, because he is just a young kid. But you can see it in his preparation even before we get on the bus. He's preparing all day. He's looking at hitters. He's looking at what he can do to attack. And when he gets on the mound, like you mentioned, he's using the stuff to go to both sides of the plate, executing the pitch, and whatever the result is the result. And so that's all you can ask for from a pitcher, is to get up there, use their best stuff, and execute.
1: What does his preparation look like, and do you see that for most freshman pitchers?
0: First things first, he gets to bed on time, which is really important, and it's really nice as his roommate. But he gets to bed on time, he does the right things, he puts the right things in his body, and he just takes it serious. He meditates, he does all that stuff. And so from somebody that's 18, 19, whatever he is, it's way mature for how old he is.
1: Does he kind of look to you for advice as you guys are hanging out in the room, since they call you Unc?
0: I think we joke around more than anything, especially on days where he's not trying to get locked in. You know, he's not going to pitch that day or whatever. We joke around. We make funny jokes. We watch ESPN. We watch Comedy Central every time in the hotel. We've been able to grow really close together. So if he did need something, he probably would ask, but I think he's got to figure it out.
1: All right. Thanks, Trey.
0: Thank you.
2: Great stuff from Trey Gamble. He has had an unbelievable, like we said, NCAA tournament. We'll take a break. Pre-game thoughts of Skip Johnson coming up. We'll hear from Jason Walk as well. Counting down to first pitch of Game 1 of the Champ Series today here in Omaha. It's the Sooners and the Tar Heels. This is Sooner Baseball from Learfield.
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9: Skip, first off, congratulations. Just what an accomplishment by this team.
10: Yeah, I mean, they've really gone a long ways, gone through a lot. And we talk about it as coaches. They're on the other side of it now. And so it's in God's hands now. They just let them watch them play.
9: What have the last couple of days been like for you guys?
10: I think it's been good. I mean, we got to stay with our routines. got to go out on the field. I mean, it seems like the same old deal. You know, we're just getting ready to play. I'd be interested to see if Reggie and Russell want to take a batting practice on the field or hitting the cages.
5: Yeah.
10: You know, because we kind of hit the cages most of the time. So we'll see.
9: It's the same old, except there's a lot more press conferences, media, and autograph signings. And you worry about any of that taking them out of their routine?
10: No, I don't think so. I think they're all grounded and understand. I think our coaches, our staff, Patrick, our SID, you, I think all those things that been around them all year long, they get kind of used to it, not numb to it, just kind of they're used to doing it now, and I think that it'll help them. It doesn't matter. I mean, it really doesn't matter at this point. You either go out and execute a game plan or you don't. It's just it's not a perfect game. It's an imperfect game.
9: I'm sure you'll have more time to reflect when this is all over, but when you look back to the fall and everything you guys have been through this year, how proud are you of this team?
10: Probably as proud of this team as any team I've coached because of the things that they've been through, the ups and downs and the battles that they've been through. Every team goes through them, but for, you know, we had a lot more depth in certain areas, and some guys haven't played. They, on this little journey that we've taken, they haven't had bad attitudes. They still pull for their team, and they've had the right attitude. That's probably as much as anything that I see that's been a really positive, like step back and go, wow, that's pretty cool.
9: You've got another big-time opponent here the next two or three days in North Carolina. What's the scouting report on these guys? What do you think of the Tar Heels?
10: They're really athletic, really good on the mound. They can hit, they can pitch, they can play defense. It'd be a good test for us. Be a great opportunity. Be two really good teams that are a lot of similarities. Their culture's a lot like our culture. They're athletic like we're athletic. It's just going to be whoever makes the first mistake, you know, and that's just baseball.
9: Let me spotlight a couple of guys for them. Owen Hull, their center fielder, quite a player. How do you get this guy out?
10: I think just try to get him off balance as much as you can. Maybe try to get him to try harder. I believe that's what happened with Georgia. I believe that's what happened with Georgia Tech. Those guys got to trying really hard, and they get out of their what normally how they do their routines and stuff, and just trying to get him off balance as much as we can. Don't take away from our strengths what we do on the mound. Just try to get him off balance and do what we can do to disrupt him a little bit.
9: Jason DeCaro, their starting pitcher today. You saw him last year. He pitched against you in the regional. Tell us about his stuff, and then does it help that you've seen him, even though it was a long time ago?
10: I think it helps a little bit. I think our players will be aware of it, or the guys that were here last year will be aware of it. He's got a big arm, really athletic, sinker ball to power, fastball. He's going to go right at you, which is fine. And we'll see what happens when we get out there.
9: Finally, it's been exciting watching the outpouring from Sooner Nation this week, from the administration, the coaches. I don't know what it's going to be like in the stadium today, but I would imagine you and the team are excited to see how Sooner Nation shows out.
10: Absolutely. I mean, I think that's a big deal. I mean, from Patty Gasso texting me this morning, she didn't think I'd answer her back. I mean, she's one that set the bar for all of us. I mean, you know, and her and KJ, it's incredible. And the coaches and our fans are, you know, my son got on a plane this morning in Dallas. He said it's packed with Sooner fans, which is pretty cool, man. I mean, like I talked in that press conference, I hope they get in a convoy all the way here, man. It'd be pretty awesome to see that and see that outpouring. Because really, I mean, baseball is an exciting time at the University of Oklahoma. There's a lot to like about it. The culture is really good. The kids are really good. The coaches are, I mean, I can't say enough about what our coaches have done and what they've done in our administration. Like last night, the support that Roger Denny get some swag stuff. It was incredible. The turnaround, how fast that stuff got here was incredible.
2: Go get him, Skip.
10: Thank you.
2: Pre-game interview with Skip Johnson brought to you by Coca-Cola. Fan work is thirsty work. Enjoy a Coca-Cola. Carly Murray also got a chance to catch up with Jaywalk after two home runs on Wednesday.
1: I'm down here with the center fielder, Jason Walk. Jaywalk, a multi-homer night for you. And for that first one, you hit it to dead center. What'd you see on that pitch?
5: He just elevated a heater and a hitter's a head count. And so I knew that I had to put damage to it.
1: Really cool to see you and Deson both having big nights. You guys came up here together. You came in as freshmen. And for you guys to have big nights like that on the biggest stage, just how special is that for you two?
5: Yeah, it's awesome. I mean, Deson's a great human. So, you know, just living with him the past few years. And, I mean, he'll wake up in the middle of the night and I just hear his car. I'll check his location. He's at the field end. So, I mean, if anybody deserves this, Deson, he's awesome.
1: Can you talk a little bit more about Deson's work ethic? I was speaking with Tanner Treadaway a couple of days ago, and we were talking about Deson, and he says nobody works harder than him. And for him to work this hard and have this incredible year, how cool is that?
5: I mean, it's awesome. He came here as a freshman with us, and, you know, it was very easy for him to just give up on the process. I mean, he didn't play, and he just proved himself day in, day out, practice, inter squads, and now it's just great to see him shine.
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11: At Princeton City, Burger Flags in Central today are loyal season ticket holders of the Men's College World Series. 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And performing today's national anthem is the lead singer of a local cover band, Ed Edney. It's Natalie Hughes.

0: We are 10 minutes away from baseball in Omaha. Game one of the championship series. 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
0: 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It'll be Derek Malika calling the balls and strikes at home today. 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That was the Taki walk-off game. Jake Uhlenhop is at first. Billy Van Raphorst at second. 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Let's pause for our final pregame timeout. First pitch of Game 1 of the National Championship Series is next. 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
0: We're about 3 minutes away from first pitch. If you're ready, here are today's starting lineups brought to you by Warren Cat. Whatever the job, whatever it takes. Oklahoma, the designated visiting team for game one. They are 41-22 on the year. Out of the SEC, same starting lineup they've used the entire postseason. Jason Walk bats leadoff. He's in center field. Batting second at third base, Camden Johnson. The catcher, Dayton LaChance, on an 8-game hit streak, will hit third. Jackson Willits is the cleanup hitter. He's the shortstop, hitting .538 in the College World Series. The DH is Trey Gamble. He'll hit fifth. 5 home runs in the NCAA tournament. Batting sixth in left field, Brendan Brock. He's hitting .486 in the postseason. Desaun Harris had 2 home runs here Wednesday against Georgia. He'll bat seventh. He's in right field. Batting eighth at first base, Dayton Taki had the walk-off game winner to beat Georgia Tech in the Atlanta Regional. And batting ninth at second base, Kyle Branch. Again for the Sooners, Walk in center, Johnson at third, LaChance the catcher. Willits at short, Gamble the DH, Brock left. Harrison right, Taki at first, Branch at second base. On the mound at the bottom of the first will be Sooner lefty Cord Rager, the freshman from Maypearl, Texas. 6-3 record with a 4.69 ERA, 89 strikeouts, 19 walks. Opponents hitting .211 against him. Starting lineup now for the North Carolina Tar Heels. They are 53-12-1 on the year out of the ACC. They are the designated home team for this one. Leading off for them will be the shortstop Jake Schaffner. Batting second in center field, Owen Hull, hitting .543 in the postseason. Gavin Gallagher at second base on a 13-game hit streak hits third. The cleanup hitter is the first baseman, Eric Paulson. Batting fifth at third base, Cooper Nicholson. Tyler Howe in left field hit sixth. Colin Hynek, the catcher, hit seventh. Batting eighth, the DH, Macon Winslow. And Carter French in right field will hit ninth. One more time for the Diamond Hills of North Carolina. It's Schaffner at short, Holland center, Gallagher at second. Paulson at first, Nicholson at third, Howe in left. Hynek, the catcher, Winslow, the DH, and French is in right field. And on the mound for them, beginning his top of the first inning warm-up pitches, right-handed junior Jason DeCaro out of Northport, New York. He's 11-2 on the year with a 2.31 ERA, 93 strikeouts, 41 walks, and opponents hitting .231 against him. Starting lineups brought to you by Warren Cat, whatever the job, whatever it takes. All right, Carly, you've heard the starters. Who's your OU health player to watch today?
18: I got to go with America's favorite, Desaun Harris. He's so hot right now. Two homers on Wednesday. He leads the team with 17 RBIs in the NCAA tournament and 7 RBI in the College World Series. And he's just been such a reliable outfielder. Remember that snag he made out in right field when Nick Wislowski was out there? And he's familiar with DeCaro. Last year, he got two hits against him, so I'm feeling pretty good.
0: I love it. OU Health, the academic health system of the University of Oklahoma, never done, never outdone. This has been the Sooner Pregame Show, brought to you by Walden Cleaners and Laundry, where the difference is quality. Tar Heels, the home team on the field, they've got the baby blue tops with the white pants today. Those blue tops say Carolina in white lettering across them, white numerals front and back. And the Carolina blue hats with the NC interlocking in white on the front of those. Oklahoma, the visiting team, going with the anthracite gray pinstripe unis for the third time in 4 games here in Omaha. Those are crimson pinstripes, crimson interlocking OU on the chest, crimson hats and helmets with the OU in white on the front. And here we go. Jason Walk strides to home plate, and we are set for game one of the National Championship Series. What a sea of red down below us, Carly Murray. The turnout by Sooner Nation, incredible. This is awesome to see. Jason DeCaro set for his first pitch to Jason Walk. He kicks and fires. It is a fastball strike at 94, and we are underway. First pitch at 2:10 p.m. Central Time. Jaywalk on a 12-game hit streak. He homered twice against Georgia on Wednesday. The 0-1, swing and a miss, 0-2. Walk batting .279 on the year with now 6 home runs. Hitting .419 in the postseason. Got a battle here. No balls and 2 strikes to DeCaro. And the pitch lifted foul off to the left. Nicholson, Howe, and Schaffner give chase, but it's into the seats. Keys to the game brought to you by the Riverwind Casino. Key number one, patience against DeCaro. He is an excellent pitcher. He's been great in the postseason. He will walk some guys, though, if you let him. Key number two, it's been a key for every game of the postseason. Be the better defensive team. One of Carolina's strengths is on defense. They haven't committed a single error in Omaha. Oklahoma's only committed one. And key number three, take advantage of opportunities. I think this will be a low-scoring game today. You got to cash in any chance you get. The 0-2 again is a swing and a foul tip on a breaking ball. And Walk stays alive. Keys to the game brought to you by the Riverwind Casino, the official entertainment destination of OU Athletics. Packed house for game one. Even though they moved the game time up 5 hours, they found their way to Charles Schwab Field. Strike three called. Fastball on the inside corner. DeCaro strikes out Walk to start this one. Camden Johnson now. Let's take a look at our game day weather brought to you by Oklahoma's own News 9 and the Oklahoma weather expert, my good buddy David Payne. It is an overcast day. There is rain coming at some point, likely. Hopefully it stays light throughout the game. Right now, 78 degrees. Rain chances hovering at 35 to 40% throughout this one. It picks up around 6 o'clock. First pitch misses inside to Camden Johnson. But it looks like the storms are south of here. So if it rains, hopefully it's just a gentle rain. Game day weather brought to you by Oklahoma's own News 9. The 1-0 to Camden Johnson is high ball 2. Camden has maybe the defensive play of the College World Series here Wednesday night. That diving, spinning throw to first base to get Daniel Jackson on what would have been extra bases. He has struggled at the plate a bit, hitting .175 at the NCAA tournament. And he's ahead in the count here, 3-0. Obviously, you'd like to get his speed aboard, even with one out. Dayton LeChance on deck. Wind, I didn't mention, is light, but blowing in today at about 5 miles an hour. DeCaro needs a strike, and he got one. Fastball at 94. DeCaro making his 53rd career start, 19th this year, and he did face Oklahoma last season in the NCAA regional. He went 6 innings and struck out 8 in that game. There's a line drive, base hit into right field by Camden Johnson. Takes the turn, he'll stop at first. And Oklahoma's got their first knock of the day. There you can hear the Sooner faithful. Something to cheer about. Here's Dayton LaChance. DeCaro's best start of the postseason was to keep their year alive. They were down 1-0 to USC in the Super Regional. Won games to none. And he pitched a complete game shutout, two-hitter, to force a decisive Game 3 in that Super Regional, which obviously the Tar Heels ended up winning. He's a first-team All-American. Dayton LaChance, a third-team All-American by perfect game as he steps in. And the first pitch to him is outside a ball. Home plate umpire Derek Malika twisted as if he was going to call a strike there, but he held up. LaChance hitting 333 on the year with a team-leading 16 home runs and 65 runs batted in. Four of those home runs in the NCAA tournament. There's a wild pitch to the backstop. And on to second goes Camden Johnson. That ball never even got to the dirt. Must have slipped out of the hand of Jason DeCaro. And it's two balls and no strikes to LaChance. DeCaro asking for another baseball here. LaChance homered in the College World Series here a week ago today in the opener against Alabama. He's got an 8-game hit streak coming into play today. Sooners have scored first in every game in Omaha, trying to do it again here in Game 1 of the Champ Series. They have scored first in 6 straight games. Here's the pitch. Fly ball, right field. That's hit well. Racing back, hole. He's at the warning track. He's at the wall. It is gone! It's gone! A first-inning home run for Dayton LaChance! And it's 2-0 OU! Big Maple in the big series! Off the top of the right field wall! And the Sooners strike first! Just above 375 in right field. It didn't get out of here by much, but it's his 17th home run of the season and his 5th of the NCAA tournament, his 2nd of the College World Series. And the first pitch to Jackson Willits misses low and in. 2-0 OU. That's about where Jackson Willits hit it here against Georgia on Monday night. 2-0 the count. Well, the Sooner faithful are fired up early. Look at all the red.
18: Yeah, Toby, so is the dugout. Right before first pitch, the guys are really energetic, hyping each other up. And as soon as Big Maple made contact, they went crazy. And he got a really big welcome in the dugout. Just awesome to see the guys being so energetic. Skip Johnson talks about momentum all the time, and this could be it right here.
0: Swing and a miss by Willits. Two balls and a strike to count. Jackson hitting 436 in the postseason. Better than that here in Omaha, though. As he takes ball three inside. He's 7-for-13 in Omaha with two doubles and a homer. And he's ahead in the count. Three balls and a strike. Had a chance to talk to Jackson and Reggie yesterday. Father's Day is tomorrow. Foul ball, full count. They will be playing here tomorrow and coaching here tomorrow on Father's Day. You talk about a special Father's Day weekend for Reggie and Jackson Willits. And Hunter is here as well, the younger Willits boy, the youngest. Full count to Jackson Willits. One out, nobody on. Here's the pitch. Swing and a foul tip hung on to by Colin Hynek. That's two outs. Second strikeout for DeCaro. Trey Gamble now. 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The amazing home run tear continues for Oklahoma. That's now 44 of them in their last 17 games. That's almost 50% of their entire season total as Gamble swings and misses at a fastball. Gamble's hit 5 in the NCAA tourney. He had 6 the entire regular season. 0-2 the count to him. Of course, he had the line after they beat Georgia Wednesday that got everybody fired up. Here's the pitch, low and in. He said, we've played through the SEC. We've been punched in the mouth. We've tasted blood. The question is, do you like the taste of blood? What a line. 1-2. The pitch. Check swing, foul ball. Didn't mean to.
18: Toby, one of the OU fans, Ellen, I met her today. She made buttons with that saying. The question is, do you like the taste of blood? I got one pregame. How awesome is that?
0: That is unbelievable. That's quick work is what it is.
18: Very quick. She must have a cricket or something.
0: Foul ball out of play. Count remains 1-2.

0: Here's the pitch, swing and a miss. So DeCaro strikes out the side in the first, but in between, a base hit by Johnson and a home run by LeChance. And it's 2-0 OU. Cord Rager on the bump for the first time when we come back in Omaha. Today's broadcast brought to you by Warren Cat. Whatever the job, whatever it takes, this is Sooner Baseball from Learfield.
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0: Defensive alignment for Oklahoma the same as it's been. Brendan Brock in left, Jason Walk in center, Dasan Harris in right. On the infield, Camden Johnson at third, Jackson Willits at short, Kyle Branch at second. Dayton Taki at first, Dayton LeChance behind the plate, and Cord Rager is on the mound. Cord Rager making his fourth start of the postseason. He's 3-0, 16th start of the season in the NCAA tournament. 19 innings pitched, 22 strikeouts, and one walk. He's given up just three earned runs the entire postseason. And he has been staked to a 2-0 lead here against North Carolina. Top of Carolina's lineup as good as anybody in the country. Schaffner, Hull, Gallagher, and Paulson especially. Here's Schaffner, the shortstop. Left-handed hitter, junior from Janesville, Wisconsin. First pitch from Rager is outside. He's a transfer from North Dakota State, a third-team All-American, hitting .398 on the year. A 1-0 to him is in there for a called strike. Fastball at 94. The first two batters in three of the first four are left-handed hitters against Rager. They've got five left-handed hitters in the lineup, which is interesting. It's the lineup they've been using, so not wanting to change it up, obviously. Swing and a miss, 1-2. The rub is that lefties have not been hitting Rager at all, especially in the postseason. Left-handed hitters hitting 100. They are 2-for-20 against him in the NCAA tournament. And they got five lefties in the lineup. Here's the 1-2. Line drive left field, base hit. That'll fall in front of Brendan Brock. Good piece of hitting there by Schaffner. And the Tar Heels have their first knock. Owen Hull now. Best player here, Owen Hull. Best player for the Tar Heels. Junior from Alexandria, Virginia. Transfer from George Mason. He's 7-for-13 in the College World Series. .543 average in the NCAA tournament. Another lefty, 8 home runs on the year. First pitch to him is a strike. Schaffner, the runner at first, their best base stealer. Only Schaffner and Hull really run a lot. Schaffner's got 26 stolen bases, Hull 18, nobody else more than 8. But you got to keep an eye on Schaffner. The 0-1, swing and a miss. Pulled the string on that one, and Hull was way out in front. Hull was 4-for-5 against West Virginia on Wednesday with two doubles and a triple. His grandfather, George, was a running back at Notre Dame in the 1940s. A very athletic family. The 0-2 to him outside. Owen Hull is also a black belt in Taekwondo, in addition to being one of the best hitters in America. Schaffner, the sizable lead at first. 2-0 OU in front of the bottom of the first, and the throw goes that way as he dives back in. Get a chance to hear our great microphone setup we have on all the bases as he goes sliding back in. Natural grass playing surface here. Dirt infield, dirt warning tracks. Beautiful surface. Here's the 1-2. Line drive, left field, that'll be a base hit. Brock chases it into the corner, keeps it from the wall, but Schaffner will get to third and into second with a double as Hull. And here come the Tar Heels. He hit it almost exactly where Schaffner did. Two left-handed hitters serving it the other way against Rager. And they are at second and third with nobody out for Gavin Gallagher. Gavin Gallagher absolutely torched the Sooners in the Chapel Hill Regional last year. He was 11-for-16 against them with three doubles and nine runs batted in three games. 13-game hit streak coming into play today. This is their second baseman, right-handed hitter. He takes a strike. On the season, .292 average with 12 homers. 6-for-14 in the College World Series, Gallagher. Again, the top four in the lineup, potent. You got to deal with those guys. The pitch, a little bit outside, 1-1. Change up. Sooner scored two in the top of the first on the LeChance home run to right. Carolina trying to punch back in the bottom. Rager set the 1-1. Inside. Two balls and a strike. Not by much. Scott Jackson coaches at first for Carolina. Their head coach, Scott Forbes, coaches at third. Here's the 2-1. That's inside. Three balls and a strike. Cleanup hitter, first baseman Eric Paulson on deck. Rager steps back down off the mound. Tar Heels fans excited about what's happening here at the bottom of the first. Here's the 3-1 to Gallagher. Fouled out of play off to the right. And the count is full. 335 down the lines, 375 to left and right, 408 to straightaway center field here, and a ton of foul territory. Rager could use a strikeout. Here's the 3-2. Foul back toward us and down below. Battle continues. Somebody made a nice play. Oklahoma's 11-4 in games started by Cord Rager this year. Of course, 3-0 in the NCAA tournament. He beat the Citadel, Kansas, and Alabama. Another 3-2. Up the middle, base hit into center field. That should tie it. Here comes Schaffner right behind him, Hull, and it's 2-2. Two-run single for Gavin Gallagher. And Carolina punches right back. Gallagher stays hot. Give him a 14-game hit streak. first three with Knox off of Rager. And that'll send Dayton LaChance out to the mound for a chat. Eric Paulson will be the batter. All three hits came with two strikes in the count. Paulson, a junior from Massapequa, New York, a transfer from Stony Brook. Big first baseman, 6'3". 298 hitter on the year with 11 homers. He's 4 for 12 in the College World Series. Another lefty here. And the first pitch to him is a called strike. So it's 2-2 in the bottom of the first. '99 on the mound. Kicks and fires. Fly ball, left center field toward the alley. That's hit well. Racing back. It's high off the wall. Into third, Gallagher. He'll stop there. And Paulson's got a double. And the first four have reached against Rager. That ball almost got out of here. That was clobbered to left center field just above the greatest show on dirt sign. And now the Tar Heels trying to take the lead. And the batter will be Cooper Nicholson. And I think Skip Johnson's going to go have a chat with his big lefty. He is. Here comes the skipper. Ford Rager really getting hit for the first time in the postseason. Skip's going to go have a chat with him. The University of Oklahoma and Sooner Sports Properties would like to thank our concession partners, Dos Equis, Dickey's Barbecue Pit, Shake's Frozen Custard, Gin and Juice, Pizza Hut, HTO, Coop Ale Works, Kona Ice, and Rock and Roll Tequila. After the two-run homer in the top of the first for OU, Schaffner singles, Hull doubles, Gallagher two-run single, and a Paulson double. Still nobody out for the Tar Heels there at second and third. And the third baseman, Cooper Nicholson, will be the hitter. Junior from West Des Moines, Iowa. Iowa Central Community College. Hitting 259 on the year. He's their top home run hitter on the season with 16. He, like many at the bottom of the lineup for Carolina, has struggled in postseason. He's hitting just 176 in the tourney. Right-handed stick here. Everybody back to their positions. Get back to the dugout. First pitch to Nicholson is a swing and a miss. Fastball at 94. Sooners play the infield back. They'll concede the go-ahead run here if it's a ground ball to anybody but Taki. Taki is even with the bag at first. Oklahoma shifting Nicholson, three to the left side. The pitch bounced up there, blocked up by LaChance, 1-1. Well, this is baseball. As soon as you expect one thing to happen, the other does. Look like we're probably going to have a pitcher's duel today. The way DeCaro and Rager have been going lately. Runs aplenty in the first inning. Ground ball right back to the mound. Rager will take it. He'll spin and throw to first and hold the runner. And there's one out. Gallagher at third took a few steps toward home, but Rager stared him back. Tyler Howe now the hitter. Another lefty here, freshman from Huntersville, North Carolina. The left fielder. 242 average on the year. Howe just 2 for 11 in the College World Series. Second and third, one away. And the pitch to him is a breaking ball outside, ball one. So Carolina with three lefty hits off of Rager here in the first. That's more than he had given up in three starts in the postseason to left-handed hitters. Rager, that is. 1-0.
6: Outside,
0: 2-0 with the fastball. Willits at shortstop, shading Howe up the middle, almost playing directly behind the second base bag. The 2-0, swinging foul ball back, straight back, 2-1. Carolina's path here, they beat Virginia Commonwealth and East Carolina twice in their regional. 1-2 of 3 in dramatic fashion over USC and the Supers. And then wins over Ole Miss and West Virginia twice here in Omaha. The pitch high, 3-1. They are 2-0 against the SEC this year. And it wins over South Carolina in the regular season and Ole Miss here in the College World Series. Three balls and a strike to Tyler Howe. And the pitch is outside, ball 4, and that loads the bases. First walk for Rager, just his second of the postseason. Colin Hynek now, the seventh batter of the first inning. Right-handed hitting catcher. Now at least the double play could get you out of this mess and keep it tied. Both of these teams excellent in that category, by the way. North Carolina's turned the fourth most in the country this year, and Oklahoma turned the most in the SEC. Hynek, grad student from Rockmart, Georgia, Georgia State transfer. He takes the first pitch inside. 262 hitter on the year with 10 homers. 1-for-12 in the College World Series. That one hit was a home run against Ole Miss. A big one. A 3-run homer late in the game to separate that one. The 1-0 to him. High 2-0. Rager takes a walk. 27 pitches in the first inning already. We're tied at 2. Bases loaded, 1 out. Here's the 2-0. Ball 3. The Carolina fans making noise. '99 needs one here. Here's the pitch. Strike call. 3-1. Get me over fastball. Need a ground ball at somebody. Three balls and a strike to Hynek. The pitch. Fly ball into right. That'll stay in the yard. Harris back. This should score the run, though. Desan's got it. Tagging at third, Gallagher. He'll come home, and it's 3-2 Tar Heels. Sack fly RBI for Hynek. On to third goes Paulson. So they're on the corners now with two outs. Macon Winslow. Now a 30-pitch first inning for Rager. And the Oklahoma bullpen's going to spring to action. Looks like Jaden Barfield and Nate Smithberg both up and throwing a couple of lefties. This is the DH, Winslow, right-handed hitter, junior from Hertford, North Carolina. He's a, of all things, Duke transfer. Can you imagine? 285 average on the year. First pitch to him is popped foul off to the right. Taki trying to get there, but he runs out of room. Strike 1. Winslow, 1-for-10 in the College World Series. Just 4-for-32 in postseason. And now Scott Forbes calling him down for an offensive timeout here in the first inning. The head coach wants to talk to Winslow. 3-2 Tar Heels here in the bottom of the first.

0: Here's the 1-2. Off the end of the bat, foul ball. Here's the pitch again from Rager. A little bit inside, 2-2. Now you worry about the workload now in the first for the big lefty. This is a lot of first inning pitches they're piling on him. 34 already. 35 now. And the throw goes to first base. Here's the 2-2. Okay. Got him looking. And that ends the inning. First strikeout for Rager. Tar Heels send 8 to the plate, and they scored 3. We go to the second, 3-2 North Carolina in the Champ Series opener. Today's broadcast brought to you by Warren Cat. This is Sooner Baseball from Learfield.
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0: Frito-Lay is the official chip and dip of OU Athletics. Sooner Baseball brought to you by Frito-Lay. Let's go down to Carly in the dugout.
5: Toby, I saw the battery, Cord Rager and Dayton LeChance talking to Skip Johnson, just trying to figure out what went on in that inning. But good to see them just circling up, and Skip Johnson is still talking to Cord Rager now.
0: Rocky start both ways. 3-2 North Carolina. It is Brendan Brock leading off the second inning for OU, and the first pitch from Jason DeCaro is a called strike. Brock, OU's leading hitter average-wise in the postseason, is hitting .486 with 3 home runs. On the season, 13 long balls. He lifts this into right, fly ball toward the line. Carter French drifting over toward foul territory and makes the catch right on the right field line for out number one. The Ferris wheel in center field, empty and motionless. We saw some people taking rides in it before the game, but they must have shut it down so we could all watch this one. Here's Desan Harris. Night of a lifetime for him Wednesday. 2 2-run homers against Georgia. He leads the team with the number on his back. 17 runs batted in the postseason. So take strike one. 359 average on the year with now 6 home runs. Half of his home runs have come in the NCAA tournament. He pulls that one

0: foul, and it's 0-2. Nicest young man you will ever meet right here. Former walk-on. Trying to get aboard with one out. Top of the second. Sooners down a run. The 0-2. Foul back. Fastball by DeCaro at 93. DeCaro threw 27 pitches, or has thrown. Well, now it's 30, so his pitch count is elevated a bit early as well. Another 0-2. Foul back again. Nassan will make you do this. He's got a knack for staying alive in an at-bat. Fouling off a lot of pitches. 13th all-time College World Series for the Tar Heels. Have yet to win a national championship, though. That's the second most trips here without a title, trailing only Florida State. Flare into shallow center field. Hole in after it. It's hanging in the air, though, and it... Oh, a collision, and it falls! Harris into second. He'll stop there. Oh, let's see if everybody's okay. Schaffner, the shortstop. Gallagher, the second baseman. And Hole, the center fielder. All ran into each other. Gallagher is still down. Schaffner just now up. Big-time collision. Dropped right in the Bermuda Triangle there. It looks like the center fielder Hole was not a part of it. It was the shortstop Schaffner and the second baseman Gallagher. They hit hard. That'll end up being a double for Harris. Schaffner might have taken the worst of it. Came up favoring his shoulder a bit, but everybody up now and walking back to their positions. No trainer on the field, so it looks like they're okay. Significant collision there by Schaffner and Gallagher. And a runner in scoring position for Oklahoma for Dayton Taki. Well, as loud as he was in Atlanta and Lawrence, it's been fairly quiet here so far in Omaha, Taki. 2-for-12 in the College World Series. Swing and a miss at the first offering. Both of his hits there, though, were doubles. 247 average on the year with 8 home runs, 5 of those in the NCAA tournament. The 0-1, strike called, 0-2. Back-to-back fastballs. 3-2, North Carolina leads it. We're in the top of the second. Desan Harris at second base with one out. Here's the 0-2. In the dirt, blocked by Heinen. Harris 18 for 19 in stolen base tries. If he felt like DeCaro was sleeping on him, maybe he'd try to swipe third here. But you got a lefty in the batter's box, which makes it a much easier throw for the catcher. DeCaro looking his way. Now the pitch. Swing and a miss. He strikes out Taki. Second out of the inning. That's 4 Ks now for DeCaro. And it's up to Kyle Branch to get a runner in here. Seeking his first hit of the College World Series. He's 0 for 10, does have a walk. And the first pitch of this at-bat is outside. Of course, Kyle, the great story with Colby here this week. The video of him watching Colby's home run in the ninth inning the other night went viral. Colby in the stands cheering him on today. Long fly ball to left. Boy, Kyle put a charge in that one, but it's foul. Hammered that ball. One ball and one strike. Sun nowhere to be found. It is a pleasant, overcast, mid-70s day here in Omaha. It's trying to keep the rain south of here. Desan Harris at second base with two outs. The 1-1 to Branch. Fly ball toward left. Stung pretty well. Backing is Howe. Turns and he got it. On the warning track, he made the catch. Another hard hit ball. But that ends the inning. Sooners threaten but strand a man. We go to the bottom of the second. North Carolina in front 3-2 in game one of the championship series. Today's broadcast brought to you by Warren Cat. Whatever the job, whatever it takes. This is Sooner Baseball from Learfield.
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0: 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Nine-hole hitter Carter French leads off the bottom of the second for North Carolina. Tar Heels leading 3-2. Facing Cord Rager on the mound. Left-handed hitter, first pitch, swing and a miss. French, a senior from Tampa. 246 average on the year. He has not homered. 4-for-10 in the College World Series. Studying to be an orthopedic surgeon. The 0-1. Slider misses outside. Sooners 2 runs on 3 hits. The big blow for them. The LeChance 2-run homer. Tar Heels 3 runs on 4 hits. A couple of doubles for them. Here's the 1-1. Outside. North Carolina went 22-8 in the ACC this year. That finished second behind Georgia Tech. 2-1 is popped foul, out of play, off to the left. These two teams hold that in common. They both have faced Georgia Tech. OU won 2 of 3, of course, from the Yellow Jackets in dramatic fashion in the regional. North Carolina split 4 games with them. Carolina won 2 of 3 in the regular season in Chapel Hill. And then Georgia Tech beat them in the ACC Tournament Championship game. Fly ball center field. Lobbing in after it is Jason Walk, and he's got it for out number one. And now back to the top of the order. Well, what we said in the pregame came to fruition. You got to worry about the top 4 guys. The top 4 guys have the 4 hits. They went single, double, single, double. 5 through 9, just 1 base runner, and that was the walk to Tyler Howe. So here you go. Got to handle the top of the order here. Here's Shafter. Singled and scored first time up. First pitch swinging, rocket up the middle, base hit. He's 2-for-2. Walk and Harris kind of got tangled up out there in center field trying to get the ball, but Shafter stays at first. And now Hole. Owen Hole doubled and scored his first time. That's the 5th hit for the Tar Heels. This is the 3rd appearance in the finals for North Carolina. They were here in back-to-back years against the same opponent. 2006 and 2007, Oregon State beat them both times. Pitched the hole, swung on it, fouled back. Hole after his double now in the first inning. 8-for-14 in the College World Series. Schaffner a threat to go at first. The 0-1. Nubber is foul. Just to the left of home plate, 0-2. Oklahoma has allowed only one stolen base in the NCAA tournament in 10 games. Opponents are 1-for-3 running against them. And that one stolen base, if I remember correctly, was a Georgia Tech stolen base. Ahead of hole 0-2, Rager. The throw goes to first. Activity is slowed in the OU bullpen and right. Barfield and Smithberg both kind of standing down on the mound now, just watching. One out, one on. The pitch fouled off. Cole, a big kid, 6'4", 215. Got this guy from George Mason. What a pickup. He's going to be a high draft pick. Really good hitter. Average now at an even 400 on the year. The 0-2 swing and a miss. Boy, he was way out in front of the changeup. That's a strikeout for Rager. His second. And there's two gone in the inning. I mean, Hole swung before that ball was halfway to home plate. Two outs now for Gallagher. Two-run single his first time up. Haven't solved him in 2 years. First pitch swinging, fly ball, right center field. It'll stay in the yard. Jason Walk calling for it. He's got it, and that'll end the inning. Well, the Tar Heels get a hit, but leave a man. We go to the third. 3-2 Carolina. Today's broadcast brought to you by Warren Cat. Whatever the job, whatever it takes. This is Sooner Baseball from Learfield.
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0: From first pitch to the final out, Homeland has your fresh game day favorites covered. Homeland, fresher than ever. 3-2 Carolina. Sooners bat in the third. It's the top of the order. Jason Walk is due up. Jason Walk struck out looking first time. Carly, you got something?
8: Yeah, Toby. Reggie Willett spent that entire half inning talking to his offense. Even some of the bench guys were in there. You got to assume he's...
0: Walk rifles one to right. That's deep. Warning track wall, and it's caught up against the wall. A great catch and right by Carter French. Right high up against the wall. It wouldn't have been a homer, but it would have been extra bases. And there's one out in the third inning. Carly, I'm sorry. Back to you.
8: No. Reggie Willett's had his offense and some of the bench guys gather around in a huddle that entire half inning. You got to think he was motivating that offense to get the bats going. And, I mean, clearly that worked with Jaywalk. That was a great swing right there. Just bad timing with outfielder.
0: Hang on a second here. The umpires now are coming together. Did Oklahoma feel like maybe that hit the fence before it went into his glove?
9: Ruling of catch. The play's under review.
0: All right. Well, let's see. If it hits the fence before it goes into his glove, then that's not a catch. Here's our look in the booth at it. His glove is kind of wedged in under the yellow and the fence. Did it clip the yellow? Can't see there. I think he caught it. Well, the only question is, did it clip the yellow before it went into his glove? I haven't seen any reason yet that they would
9: overturn
0: this. After
9: review, their ruling is confirmed. The runner is out. Oklahoma has one challenge remaining.
0: Not a bad challenge. You know, in baseball, it's different than basketball, where they got iPads behind the bench and guys are trying to tell you whether you're challenged or not. You got to make a decision quickly, and a lot of times it's just you got to trust the player on the field if he felt like he was out or safe or kind of your gut. That would have been extra bases, so probably worth the gamble there. Here's Camden Johnson. Shows bunt, takes a strike. Nicholson charging from third on that one. The last two hitters, Branch to end the second, Walk to start the third, have hit rockets off of DeCaro. Both were caught. Johnson fouls one between his legs and it's 0-2. He's got one of the three Sooner hits today. Camden Johnson singled in the first inning and was aboard for the LeChance home run. Tar Heels will shift Johnson now with two strikes. They'll bring the third baseman, Nicholson, all the way over to the right side of the infield. The 0-2, swing and a miss. Got him on the breaking ball. Fifth strikeout for DeCaro. And there's two outs in the inning. The SEC has won six consecutive national championships. Oklahoma trying to make that seven. Vanderbilt in 2019, Mississippi State in 21, Ole Miss in 22, painfully, LSU in 23, Tennessee in 24, and LSU again in 25. LeChance, swing and a miss. The ACC's last national championship was in 2015.

0: 5, Wake Forest. Swing and a miss by LaChance. Now Miami is now in that conference, and they've won 4 titles, but none of those came while they were members of the ACC. 2 outs, nobody on. LaChance down 0-2. DeCaro kicks and fires. Rocket to left and deep, and this game is tied. LaChance launches. Way out of here. Gone. 3-all in Omaha. Dayton LaChance is 2 for 2 with 2 bombs. I mean, that one might have landed in Iowa. Woo-hoo! Wow! Make it 6 home runs now in the NCAA tournament for Big Maple. 3 in the College World Series. Jackson Willett's first pitch swinging, pulls it foul. And that, 104.8 off the bat. It says it went 388, but that's a lie. It sneezed at 388 on the way by. That was a blast. And the 0-1 is high and tight to Willits. How about the start to this game, huh? 3-3 in the third. Jackson swings and misses, 1-2. Willett struck out swinging his first time up. Sooners have 4 hits, 3 of them extra base hits. Here's the 1-2, fouled back. Eight home runs in the NCAA tournament now for the Sooners. Remarkable. This is game 11. 1-2 is in the dirt. 2 balls and 2 strikes. We are tied at 3 in the top of the third. And all the Sooner scoring has been provided by Big Dayton LaChance. The 2-2 to Willits. High fly ball, right field. That's hit well. French back. It'll stay in the yard. Just shy of the warning track. Oh, he just missed that one. And the inning is over. Before we go to the bottom of the third, let's pause 10 seconds for station ID. This is Sooner Baseball from Learfield.
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0: Sooners 3, Tar Heels 3. 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
0: 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Fan fueled, athlete focused. Eric Paulson leads off the bottom of the third for Carolina. Game now tied at three. First pitch, he grounds into the OU dugout for strike one. Paulson doubled his first time up, high off the wall and left. Sooners three runs on four hits. Tar Heels three runs on five hits. The 0-1. This is inside.
5: I like it, Coy.
0: All five Carolina hits from the top four in the lineup. This is their cleanup hitter here. Stony Brook transfer Eric Paulson. The 1-1. Foul back. Tomorrow's game two will be at 1:30 here, so a half hour earlier. That means we're on the air with you with a 1 o'clock pregame show. The if necessary game will be Monday night at 6. One ball and two strikes to Paulson to start the bottom of the third. The pitch from Rager's high and away. First pitch for Cord Rager. Big lefty on the mound, big lefty in the box. A 2-2. Downstairs, full count. Carolina has good results against left-handed pitching this year. They are 19-4 in games when they faced left-handed starters. Full count, trying to avoid put the leadoff man on here. The payoff. Got him looking. Locked him up with an off-speed pitch. Paulson didn't like it. Third strikeout for Rager. Looked like a left-on-left change, maybe, on a 3-2. What a pitch by Rager. Might have been his best of the day so far. Cooper Nicholson now. I think that was the changeup. Might have been the curveball. Just saw the replay. Had some bend to it. Nicholson takes one high.
6: Toby, I was roaming the concourse and ran to a member of the 1994 team. How cool is that?
0: Who you got?
6: I'm here with Russ Ortiz.
0: Nice.
6: Russ, how does it feel to be here in Omaha supporting this group?
7: Oh, it's amazing. I mean, this tournament is incredible. I mean, just to be able to come out and support your team is something special. And so I feel like I can't miss this.
6: I know you're a proud alum. You always come to games. What sticks out to you about this group specifically?
7: Well, I mean, everything I know about them is that they've developed a really tight-knit team, you know, and so they're really close and they got each other's back. And they're, you know, all of Skip's teams and with Reggie, they've all been scrappy and, you know, no fear. And that's what I love about them. I mean, these guys out here play with together. They play with intensity and just no fear. And it's all led by, you know, Skip and Reggie and the coaching staff. And it just feeds into the team. And it's just great fun to watch.
6: I know you got here at 1 a.m. this morning, but if you were given a chance to speak to a team heading into the Men's College World Series Finals, what would you say to them? What advice would you give?
7: Just basically, like, just soak all this in. I mean, this is the epitome of college baseball, and they've earned every right to be here, and they're as good as they believe that they are, and all they can do is just go out and play together, have each other's back, and enjoy the moment, and just go out and just do what you do. I mean, they're better than, I think, right now than any other college team. And so just go out, know that, believe that, and then just leave it all on the field.
6: I saw on X that some of your 94 buddies are here. Which one of your teammates are here?
7: The other teammates?
6: Yeah.
7: We got MJ Mariani, Derek Glasgow, Tim Walton, Eric Thomas, Dave Regera, Bucky Buckles is here. And then other guys like Greg Norton came in. You know, he was from 93 team. And Darby Carmichael, who, you know, was known as his son's plays here. It's just a great group of guys. And we all have a big text thread in that we said, who's coming and who can make it? And so as many guys that could make it came. And it's just been great to see and come support. Because a lot of us, you know, we're on the national championship team. And we want to just come and bring some energy and send some really great vibes to them to be able to hoist up that trophy and you know, be that next team.
6: All right. Well, thanks so much for the time, Russ. I appreciate it. Toby, you got something?
0: I got a pop-up that's foul. Yeah, that's awesome. It's a full count, by the way, to Cooper Nicholson. Fouled now to play. That's awesome. Russ Ortiz, one of the all-time great Sooners. He mentioned the names of the 94 team that are back. Tim Walton, obviously, the head softball coach at Florida. Eric Thomas, his assistant. We're both members of that 94 OU championship team. Great to see them back. All right, one out, nobody on. It is still Nicholson at bat. Another payoff to him is bounced up there, ball four. Second walk for Rager. One out base runner for the Tar Heels. Game tied at three in the bottom of the third. The other walk that Rager issued was to this guy, Tyler Howe, back in the first inning. Left-handed hitting freshman left fielder. Dayton LaChance has gone yard twice. North Carolina had a three-run first. We're tied in the third. Rager set at the belt, and his first pitch is missed somewhere, ball one. Certainly more traffic on the bases for Cord than he has seen really in the entire NCAA tournament. He's having to work out of the stretch more, which I'm sure part of the Carolina game plan. The 1-0, there's a strike. Starting pitchers tomorrow, expected starting pitchers tomorrow. Xander Mercurius for Oklahoma and Ryan Lynch for North Carolina, both right-handers. Throw to first. And the possible starters for an if-necessary game on Monday, if they went with the same guys they've gone with here, be Nick Weslowski for Oklahoma and Folger Boas, a lefty for North Carolina. But things could change by then. Here's the 1-1. Swing and a miss. Threw a fastball by him there, 1-2. Oklahoma in the anthracite grays. They'll be the home team tomorrow. Visitors for game one. The pitch. Just a little low. Good pitch there. Credit Howe for not chasing it. Runner at first, one out, and the throw goes to first. Nicholson, the runner, 5-for-6 in stolen base tries. I'm sorry, I was looking at the wrong line. 1-for-1 in stolen base tries, so he doesn't run much. The lefty on the mound certainly tends to slow down any running game somebody might have. Here's the pitch. Swing and a miss, he got it. Foul tipped into the glove. 4 strikeout for Rager, he gets out. And now he'll deal with Hynek. Oklahoma's record, 41-22. They are 24-5 this year against non-SEC teams. They've only lost 5 games all year to teams not in the SEC. It's amazing. Hynek, sack fly RBI back in the first. First pitch of this at-bat is a strike at the knees. Those 5 losses, one of them was to Arizona State in Norman. Gonzaga beat them once in Norman. Southeast Louisiana got them on the road. Oklahoma State beat them up in Tulsa. Swing and a miss, 0-2. And the other, of course, was Georgia Tech in the NCAA tournament. Sooner fans making noise, trying to help Rager in the bottom of the third. Runner at first base, 2 outs. Here's the 0-2. Check swing, he went around. Yes, he did ring him up. 5 strikeouts for Rager. And he retires the side in the third, and we head to the fourth. Game one of the National Championship Series. We are tied at 3. Today's broadcast brought to you by Warren Cat. Whatever the job, whatever it takes. This is Sooner Baseball from Learfield.
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11: 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Carly Murray down in the dugout and all around the chuck. 3-3 as we go to the fourth. Leading off for OU is Trey Gamble, still facing Carolina starter Jason DeCaro. His first pitch is swung on, grounded towards second. Backhand stop, Gallagher up and throw. Nice play. One out. Looked like it had a chance to maybe get by him, but Gallagher able to get there on the reach. Brendan Brock now. Brock flied out to right, his first at bat. All kinds of former Sooners here. We're finding out Caleb Bushyhead is in the crowd today. We heard about the 1994 Sooners, the 2022 Sooners that have made their way back again. They were here for game one, many of them. Ball one to Brock. The 1-0. Looked a little high. Sooner fans agree with me. A ball and a strike. By the way, I was introducing the umpires, and I thought there were four of them like there always are. Not for the Champ Series. We've got six umpires. It's Brock fouls one back. We've got an umpire on the left field line, Brian Miller, and one on the right field line, Rick Allen, as well. Opinion? Completely unnecessary. But we'll do it. Not like the guys who are umping at first and third can't see behind them down the line. But anyway, pomp and circumstance. Bounce that one up there, 2-2. That's the 57th pitch for DeCaro. Three, 3-3 tie in the top of the fourth. Here's the pitch. Fouled back toward us, just a little over our heads. We've gotten some close calls over the last week in this booth. It's definitely possible to get one here. I'm working on 15 years and counting of no foul balls into the radio booth, so maybe today is the day that changes. One out, nobody on. Another 2-2 to Brendan Brock. That's high ball three. Did a story this week about how Brendan Brock was flying under the radar. What a great postseason he's had for Channel 9 yesterday. It's the payoff pitch. Swing and, oh, we got a foul tip that wasn't hung on to, so he's still alive. He's doing all the media stuff and taking the pictures and everything, and he comes over and he says, you know what? I was perfectly happy flying under the radar until you did that story, and now everybody wants to talk to me. Sorry. I'm sorry. Another 3-2. High ball four. Check swing. He didn't go. First walk for DeCaro. And the Sooners have a one-out base runner. For Desan Harris. Harris popped one into shallow center field back in the second inning. Schaffner and Gallagher collided, and the ball fell. And Desan ended up with a double. Trying to put OU in front here. Brock obviously runs very well. First pitch home is a called strike. Sooners have stolen 129 bases on the year. Brock has 28 of those. And the throw goes to first. In the NCAA tournament, OU 10 for 12 in stolen base attempts. Haven't run quite as much, but this is a tie game. This would be a good spot to try it, perhaps. Here's the pitch. Swing and a miss, 0-2. Hynek, the catcher, has thrown out 4 of 17 stolen base attempts on the year. O-2 count to Harris, one out, one on. Here it comes. That's high. Sooners scored 2 in the top of the first to take the lead. Carolina answered with 3 in the bottom of the first to take it from them. And OU tied it on the long LeChance home run in the third. That's where we stand, 3-3 in the fourth, as the throw goes to first base. One ball and two strikes to Desan Harris. The pitch. High ball 2. DeCaro at 65 pitches in the fourth. Rager 69 pitches through 3. Both teams going to need the bullpens in this one. 2-2 is ripped down the right field line. It's a fair ball. Brock headed to third. He'll watch Russell Raley, who puts up the stop sign. It's another double for Harris. He's a machine. And the Sooners looking for the lead back here. Second and third, one out. It didn't get all the way to the corner, or that would have scored Brock. French able to get over and cut it off down the right field line. So they need Taki now to come through here with one out in the inning. That's hit number 5 for OU. 4 extra base hits. Taki struck out swinging first time up. First pitch from DeCaro, fouled back, threw him a breaking ball. Great speed at third. Fly ball of medium depth will score him. Middle infield playing back. They'll give up the run on the ground ball. They're in on the corners. Here's the 0-1. Fouled back, 0-2. That was the fastball. Taki reattaches the batting gloves, tightens them up, gets back in that left-hand batter's box. Got a battle now. Second and third, one out. Here's the 0-2 in the dirt. Good block by Hynek. That ball bounced in front of home base. If it gets by you here, the run will score from third. Though backstop is so far from home plate that unless it's Dayton LeChance at third base, anybody else is going to score. Here's the 1-2. Inside, 2-2. Carolina fans wanted it. Three in the top of the fourth. OU looking for the lead. Harris at second. Brock at third with one out. Right-hander throwing in the Carolina bullpen. The 2-2 to Dayton Taki. Here it comes. Fouled back. Fastball. Kyle Branch on deck. Inning started with a gamble ground out, but then Brock walked. Harris doubled. Taki trying to get him in. Another 2-2. High ball 3. From 0-2 to 3-2. Now everybody's into it. TV showing Christy Gilpin, Dayton's mom, praying in the stands. Here's the payoff. Strike 3 call. Big pitch by DeCaro, and there's two outs. Sixth strikeout. It's up to Kyle Branch now. Get a look at the replay here to see if that was a good call. I don't know. Might have clipped the inside corner. That was close. It looked. I see why Taki took it. Need baby Kyle to come through now with two outs. First pitch is low and away. Dung won first time up to the warning track and left, but it was caught by Tyler Howe. Branch now 0-for-11 in the College World Series. Two on, two out. The 1-0. There's a strike. Sooner second baseman out of Lucas, Texas, sophomore. The pitch. Strike called, 1-2. DeCaro trying to wriggle off the hook in the top of the fourth. The 1-2 to Kyle Branch. Outside. Backhand stopped by Hynek. Good play there. Boy, he saved his bacon a couple of times in this inning. That ball was in the left-hand batter's box. Hynek, the catcher, able to make a backhanded pickup. 2-2. Here's the pitch. Up the middle. Line drive. Base hit. Here comes Brock. Here comes Dash. Kyle delivered. First hit of the College World Series puts Oklahoma back in front. It's 5-3. Moment. He was 0-for-11 in Omaha. But a two-out knock, and it's 5-3 OU. His 22nd and 23rd runs batted into the year. Jason Walk now. A delayed steal and the throw down not in time, and Branch is at second. He's been waiting to get on. Says, I'm going to run a little bit while I'm there. That is just Branch's fifth stolen base of the year. North Carolina sleeping on him a bit. So now he's in scoring position. The pitch was a strike to Walk. It's 0-1. Jaywalk almost homered last time up as he takes strike two. He was robbed on a great catch up against the right field wall. High off the right field wall. By Carter French. Struck out looking back in the first. He's down no balls and two strikes to DeCaro, who has now thrown 80 pitches in this game. Inside, almost hit the back foot of Walk. 1-2. Jason Walk, practice at press conference day for the Champ Series yesterday, was wearing a red and white wig around everywhere. He heard it was crazy hair day. The pitch bounced up there and it got away, and Branch will move on to third. Jaywalk showed up at the ballpark in the big red and white wig. Everybody's laughing. He walked out onto the field for stretching, and Reggie Willits was having none of it. He said, take that off. Get that out of here. Branch at third now. DeCaro finally threw one by Colin Hynek. Hynek couldn't save him that time. Another one of those will score another run. Here's the 2-2. Up the middle towards short, and it got through! Here comes Branch. He'll score! Off the glove of Schaffner. It's 6-3. A rocket just to the left of Schaffner. He got his glove on it, but he couldn't haul it in. We'll see how they score it. Kyle Branch comes around, and the Sooners have a three-run lead. And here comes North Carolina head coach Scott Forbes.
6: Oh, Toby, Kyle Branch is so happy to get a hit in Omaha. Sweet baby Kyle, look at him. He's just glowing in the dugout. You got to love it for the kid.
11: We got an umpire going into the dugout here. I don't know what this is about. And we got a pitching change. By the way, they've ruled that a hit for Jason Walk, so give him an RBI. And the day is done for Jason DeCaro. A Serta Pro Painters pitching change. Carolina blinks first on the mound here in the top of the fourth inning. Oklahoma leads at 6-3. We'll tell you about the new Tar Heel when we come back. This is Sooner Baseball from Learfield.
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11: 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Let Robert and Jonathan take care of you. Walker McDuffie is the reliever on for North Carolina, making his team-leading 38th appearance of the year. We saw this guy last year, all in relief. 9-3 record with six saves and a 3.26 ERA in 69 innings, 86 strikeouts. He has walked 40, and opponents hitting 209 against him. If you're watching along on television, McDuffie wears glasses, and he looks like somebody brought in the team accountant. But he can pitch. He's got some nasty stuff. Doesn't throw overly hard. He's hard enough, but he's got some movement. He'll be facing Camden Johnson with two outs. Back-to-back two-out hits. Has plated three for OU here in the fourth. And the Sooners lead it 6-3. Camden has one of OU's six hits today. And a delayed steal by Jason Walk. There'll be no throw. The pitch was a strike. That's the second time this inning. First Branch, now Walk with the delayed steal. 0-1 to Camden Johnson. Scoreboard now. Yeah, it's updated to 7 hits. Line drive right center field. They're going to score again. Johnson takes the turn at first. Walk comes home. 7-3 OU. 3 straight 2-out RBIs. They've scored 4 in the fourth, and they're still batting. And watch out. Here comes Big Maple. Camden Johnson was struggling in the NCAA tournament, but he's 2-for-3 in the biggest game of his life so far. And this guy, Dayton LaChance, has homered twice already today as the throw goes to first. A 2-run shot that barely got out of here to right in the first inning. And a solo shot that still hasn't landed to left in the third. The 8th batter of the 4th inning. And McDuffie throws the first again. They've given up 2 stolen bases this inning already, so you better believe they're going to keep an eye on Camden Johnson.

0: inning. And then an error on the throw that got him to third. And now here comes Scott Forbes again. He wants to talk to the whole infield, I believe. North Carolina's rattled right now. Sooners got chaos going on the bases, and they won't stop hitting at the plate. They lead it 7-3. Correction, by the way, the first pitch to LeChance was a called strike, so it's 0-1 to him. Cord Rager jogging down to the OU bullpen. He's going to throw a few just to stay loose. This has been a long half inning. And more troops being deployed to the Carolina bullpen as well. And now the meeting on the mound breaks up. I just got a text from Dennis Stats Kelly, an accountant by trade, who said, lay off of accountants. Just saying, he looks like one. I need my accountant, too. All right, here we go. One ball and no strikes. Camden Johnson at third if Walker McDuffie lets loose with a wild one here. Dayton LeChance menacing in that right-hand batter's box. Here's the 1-0 outside, 2-0. Now the scoreboard changed it again, so I'm going to correct it again. I was right the first time. It's 2-0. Remember, Dayton LeChance homered three times in a game this year against Tennessee. Last day of the regular season. Could he do it again here in Omaha? The pitch. Outside, ball three. He's got the green light, even on 3-0. You better believe it. Here's the pitch. Swung on, lifted into center field, but he just missed that one. Owen Hull backing. He's there. He's got it. And the inning is over. But it's a good one for the Crimson and Cream. They score four, all with two outs. And we go to the bottom of the fourth inning. Game one of the National Championship Series. It's Oklahoma 7 and North Carolina 3. Today's broadcast brought to you by Warren Cat. This is Sooner Baseball from Learfield.
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0: 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Cord Rager still going through his warm-up pitches here. Carly, what's going on down there?
5: Well, I think Jaywalk ripped his pants on one of his slides, so he had to go back with Tyler Schwalbach and get a new pair of pants. And now he's ready to go. Just ran out to outfield.
0: I'm glad we carry extras.
5: We do. Yeah. I was actually talking to Tyler a couple weeks ago, and that's like what they carry the most extra.

0: Pants.
1: Yeah.
0: Very fascinating. You learn a lot from the equipment guys down here.
1: The equipment guys work hard, man. They work hard.
0: They are the backbone of this team. That is for sure.
1: Ball one to Macon Winslow. My two boys, Trevor and Peyton, were equipment managers for the basketball team, the OU basketball team, for many years. I got to see it firsthand. I mean, they sunrise to to midnight. I mean, they are washing, carrying stuff, setting things up. It is constant work. One ball and one strike to Macon Winslow, who struck out looking his first time against Rager. Sooners a four-run lead here in the bottom of the fourth. Chopping foul ball makes it 1-2. This would be a big inning to just go hang a quick zero for Cord Rager. Winslow, the eight-hole hitter. Here's the 1-2 to him. Foul back. Big uppercut swing there. Sooners two in the first, one in the third, four in the fourth. All three Carolina runs came in the first. Here's the 1-2. Popped him up, third base side. Willett's out, calling for it in shallow left field. And he's got it for out number one. Carter French now over one. Sooner Baseball brought to you by OG&E. We energize life. Already eight hits today for OU. They have double-digit hits in eight of their 10 NCAA tournament games. On track to make that 9 of 11 at this rate. French takes a strike. Oklahoma seeking the program's third national championship. They won it in 1951. Beating Tennessee here 3-2, 1-1 the count. And, of course, they won it on Russell Ortiz's team back in 1994, defeating Georgia Tech. Trying to do it again against an ACC team this year. And that hit him. Came up and in and clipped Carter French. That's not what you want with the top of the order waiting on deck. One out base runner for the Tar Heels. A title this year would give Oklahoma the outright third most national championships in the SEC behind only LSU and Texas. I don't think a lot of national pundits know that. I don't think they realize that. Right now they're tied for third most. South Carolina's 1-2, I believe, downstairs. One other program's won a couple to look it up. Arkansas's at zero. Tennessee's got one. Florida's got one. Schaffner 2-for-2. He's got French at first with one out. The 1-0 to him. It's called strike. Flip throw to first by LaChance, but French is back. LaChance didn't do that a lot during the regular season. He's done it quite a bit here in the postseason, especially with a left-hand hitter in the box. He loves to flip throw down to first behind the hitter, try to catch the runner by surprise. That one was a little low. Good play by Taki to keep it from getting down the line. 1-1 is popped up shallow center field. That's into no man's land. Willett's going out. He makes the over-the-shoulder Willie Mays catch for out number two. And he made it look easy. No way Jason Walk or Desaun Harris could get there. It was Jackson Willits or nothing. And a tough play. Two outs. Think about the ground he's covered in this inning. The first pop-up was down the left field line about halfway. He got to that. And this pop-up was out in shallow right center field, and he got to that. Owen Hull now. Two outs and French at first. Next pitch will be 81 for Rager. And it's a little bit low. It's going to take the bullpen today, and it's going to be interesting to see how Skip tries to piece it together. And how long does he stick with Rager if he's having success? There's a ground ball to second. Branch has it. He'll throw to first, and that'll end the inning. One runner left aboard. We go to the fifth. Oklahoma 7, Carolina 3 in game one of the championship series. Today's broadcast brought to you by Warren Cat. Whatever the job, whatever it takes. This is Sooner Baseball from Learfield.
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1: 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First pitch of the fifth inning to Jackson Willits is a strike from Walker McDuffie. Willits the only Sooner that didn't bat in that four-run fourth inning. He's 0 for 2. Hammers that into right field. It's a base hit that's headed for the alley. All the way to the wall. Willits on his way to second. He'll pull up there with a double. A leadoff double for Jackson Willits. That's hit number 9. 5 of the 9 have gone for extra bases. And a golden opportunity to add here in the fifth inning to what is already a four-run lead. Trey Gamble now. He's 0 for 2. Called strike from McDuffie. We're talking about how far they might try to let Rager go in the last inning. Let's see, was it 82, I believe? That one's outside. Rager right now at 82 pitches. The most he's gone in an outing this year is 93. But this is it. I mean, this is the last time he's going to pitch this year. You would think if he's being successful, wouldn't be afraid to throw him over 100. Swing and a miss by Gamble makes it 1-2. If you can get him to LJ and then maybe have LJ finish it. I mean, we're only in the top of the fifth inning. This game, not yet halfway through. Definitely you're going to see Rager again in the bottom of the fifth. The 1-2 in the dirt. 2-2. Jackson Willits now with that double. 8 for 16. In the College World Series with 3 doubles and a homer. Not bad. Campbell takes ball three downstairs. Brendan Brock on deck. Here's the payoff to Trey. Little number. Back to the mound. On to third goes Willits. The only play is the first, and there's one away. That'll work like a bunt. RBI opportunity now for Brendan Brock. Walked and scored his last time up. Reminder, tomorrow's game two is at 1:30 on Father's Day afternoon. Pre-game coverage starts for you at 1 p.m. on the Sooner Radio Network. Infield drawn in now for Carolina. Willits at third with one out. First pitch to Brock is inside, ball one. First team All-American catcher last year at Southwestern Illinois Community College. He has caught for OU this year, but during the postseason, he's been their everyday left fielder. Takes a strike, one and one. Extremely versatile, athletic. And a big bat. Trying to make it 8-3. Swing and a miss. Chased a breaking ball, and it's one and two. Infield in at all positions for North Carolina. Here's the pitch. Didn't chase that one. Two balls and two strikes. Sooner fans have heeded the call. They have showed up in droves in Omaha. They outnumber Carolina fans by my eye. Somewhat significantly, I believe. The pitch went around. He struck him out. Throw goes down to first to finish off the strikeout. First for McDuffie, and there's two outs in the inning. What do you think, Carly? You got an eyeball fan ratio for me here? Sooners to Tar Heel fans?
0: You know, I was thinking that, too, whenever I went up in the stands. I feel like it's got to be 50-50, right?
1: I mean, so?
0: there's still a great amount of North Carolina fans. I see a lot of people wearing white, too, so that makes it hard. But, I mean, a terrific
1: maybe
0: show up by
1: Sooner Nation.
0: Maybe the
1: red just pops. It looks like there's a lot more red here than blue to me, but maybe it's just because the red catches my eye.
0: Yeah, I'm looking behind the UNC dugout right now, and I see a lot of that Carolina blue. But, I mean...
1: So Carly hates the Sooners. That's what we've learned from this report, ladies and gentlemen.
0: I love the Sooners.
1: Wow.
0: Do you not remember Jackson Cleveland's ninth save and how I almost screamed at Skip Johnson?
1: Yeah. Here's the 0-1 to Desan downstairs. I'm going to go 60-40.
0: 60-40? Okay. Yeah.
1: But maybe it's my vantage point from where I'm sitting. I don't know. Willits at third. Two outs. One ball and one strike. Desan Harris 2-for-2 with two doubles today. Swings and he flares one into right center field. It's hanging up and Hull makes the diving catch. Great play. And that ends the inning and that takes a run off the board for Oklahoma. Owen Hull in center field, the diving catch to end the top of the fifth. Halfway home on a Saturday afternoon, game one of the Champ Series. It's Sooner 7, Tar Heels 3. Today's broadcast brought to you by Warren Cat. Whatever the job, whatever it takes, this is Sooner Baseball from Learfield.
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1: Swing and a miss by Gavin Gallagher to start the bottom of the fifth inning. Oklahoma leading game one of the champ series, 7-3. Gallagher has one of Carolina's five hits. It was a two-run single back in the first. And he fouls this one back our way and below, 0-2. All three North Carolina runs came in a lengthy first inning. And all five of their hits today have come from the top four hitters in the order. Gallagher, their three-hole. Flied out to center field back in the second. He's 1-for-2. The 0-2 for Brager. Back out to the backstop. Gavin Jones has been up on the mound for OU. Throwing. I think he's warm. He has stopped throwing now. He's throttled it down a bit. It is cooling a little bit. It feels like maybe some weather is in the area. Here's the 1-2. Change up just outside. Two balls and two strikes. Let's see what the radar looks like here. Yeah, it's creeping a little closer to us. There's a nice little pocket of rain that we're really hoping scoots south of Omaha, but it's getting a little close. That's high. Full count. No play through light rain. Obviously, any electricity within 8 miles will stop the game, but that doesn't appear to be a threat right now anyway. From 0-2 to 3-2 to Gallagher to start the bottom of the fifth. Rager kicks and fires. High fly to left. Brendan Brock moves a few steps. Now comes in after it. He's got it. One out. The flags in center field have picked up a bit. They are blowing directly in. That's the normal wind direction here in Omaha. We have played, I think, all of the first three games with the wind blowing out here, which is abnormal. This stadium faces the opposite direction of the one in Norman, a Kimry Family Stadium. The right field line here faces south, so when you got a south wind like today, it's blowing in. Paulson takes one high. Of course, the south wind in Norman blows the balls out to left field. Here it blows them in from right field. Paulson 1-for-2 with a first inning double. And he takes a strike off speed pitch, 1-1. Rager threw 36 pitches in the first inning, but he has really settled in nicely since. Outside. Cord Rager was 3-3. That was his record on the year going into the postseason. He had been a good pitcher. I think the record was a little deceiving. But he's 3-0 in the NCAA tournament. There's a strike, 2-2. Needs to get through the fifth to be the pitcher of record today. Two balls and two strikes, the count to Eric Paulson, the cleanup hitter. Big lefty out of Massapequa, New York. Here's the pitch. Popped him up on the infield. Camden Johnson at third base, tracking toward the bag. He's got it, and there's two outs. Now you've entered the lighter part of the lineup. Here's the five-hole hitter, Cooper Nicholson. 5 through 9 without a hit today. Nicholson 0 for 1. He did draw a walk in the third inning. Strike call. Sooners, of course, making their second finals appearance in the last 5 years. They were defeated here in 2022 by Ole Miss in two games. Hashtag Spike was safe. That one's high. One ball and one strike. Nobody on this team was on that team. But perhaps lessons learned. Certainly is it without help. And he hit him. Came in and clipped Nicholson. That's the second hit batter for Rager. Two out base runner for the Tar Heels. Tyler Howe. Here's another odd stat for OU. Odd, it's good, but I don't know how much weight you could put to it. This is the 14th neutral site game that OU has played this year. They are 11-2. Of course, 3-0 here in Omaha. Howe takes one high. Pitch number 97 for Cord, who has now thrown four more pitches than in any outing all season in his career. Collegiate career. Skip Johnson's going to head out and make sure that he's okay. He's one out away from being the pitcher of record, and while you'd love to try to help him get a win, the most important thing is that Oklahoma wins. There's a lefty in the batter's box right now, so Skip's probably not making a change here. I think he's just trying to settle him in, maybe say, hey, this is your last batter, go get him. I don't know, maybe it's not. Sometimes Skip surprises you when you think, a guy, that must be it for him. He'll trot him back out there for another inning. So this is not a change, though. This is just a pep talk. And the skipper headed back to the dugout. Skipper was asked at the press conference yesterday, how have you changed since 2022? He said, I think I have. I think I'm the same guy. I fish and I hunt. The one other thing he listed in there, I won't, but I agree. I don't think he's changed a bit. One ball and no strikes to Tyler Howe. Runner at first with two outs. Sooners leading 7-3 here in the bottom of the fifth. Here's the pitch. And it's ball two. That was low. Hopped out of the glove of LaChance out in front of home plate. Gavin Jones staying warm in the Sooner bullpen if they need him. Howe walked in the first, struck out swinging in the third. 2-0 is a swing and a miss. Fastball. Fourth consecutive true freshman to take the hill in a start for OU here in Omaha. Remarkable. Fly ball center field. This will end the inning. Jason Walk calling for it. He's got it. Cord Rager. He's got him through five. 7-3 OU leads game one of the Champ Series. Today's broadcast brought to you by Warren Cat. Whatever the job, whatever it takes. This is Sooner Baseball from Learfield.
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12: 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Sooners 7, Tar Heels 3. We have reached the sixth inning. Dayton Taki leading off. Still facing Walker McDuffie on the mound. First pitch is outside. An even 100 pitches now for Cord Rager, who has finished five innings. What do you think, Carly Murray, down in the dugout? Does he look like he's done, or is he going again?
13: Possibly. It was really cool to see Reggie Willits come over him.
12: There's a base hit for Taki to right. He might try for two. He is. Taki digging. He's there. Lead off double. That had to feel good. Third hit of the College World Series for Dayton Taki. They're all two-baggers. And there's 10 hits today for Oklahoma. I'm sorry, Carly. Back to you. What about Rager?
13: Yeah. Associate head coach Reggie Willits came over to him, gave him a handshake, and spoke a couple words into his ear. Couldn't quite pick it up. I heard Skip Johnson come over and tell him that was awesome. And then he received handshakes from all his teammates, high fives, telling him great job. Just really great outing again by the freshman.
12: Is he up on the rail, or does he look like he's going to pitch again?
13: He's still a little bit isolated, but he's still getting handshakes. So that's why I say possibly.
12: Okay. We'll see. 100 pitches is seven more than he's thrown in any outing.
13: Yeah.
12: Bunted to third by Branch. Sacrifice. McDuffie fields, throws, got him. On to third goes Taki. Perfect sack bunt by Kyle Branch. Sooner fans love it. And now, Jason Walk will try to get him home with one out in the inning. Four-run lead. It's nice. Five would be better. Jason Walk now a 13-game hit streak after his single in the fourth. He shows bunt, pulls it back, takes a ball. Infield in for Carolina, and when he showed bunt, they all started creeping in closer. Taki average speed at third. Here's the 1-0. Swung on, chopper up the middle, base hit center field. Here comes Taki. It's 8-3. Second run batted in today for Jay Wolf. And the Sooners tack on to the sixth. What a postseason for Jason Walk. He's 2-for-4 today, would be 3-for-4 without a fabulous catch in right by Carter French. 7-for-15 in the College World Series. Camden Johnson now. Sooners up 5. And the throw goes to first. This game is creeping along a bit. We're about 2 hours and 5 minutes. And just batting in the top of the sixth inning here. Sooners 11 hits now. Another throw to first, and again, walk back in safely. First pitch to Johnson. He shows bunt, takes a strike. Oklahoma on an 8-game winning streak. Started against the Citadel in an elimination game on a Sunday morning 3 weeks ago. Won that one. Beat Georgia Tech in a thriller that night. Came back and got him in the Taki walk-off the next day. That was 3 in a row. Strike called, 0-2. They won 2 straight over Kansas emphatically in the Supers. That was 5 in a row.
1: And they showed up in Omaha with their good bats. Beat Bama, beat Georgia again. That's eight in a row. Throw to first. And they have done it in as hard of a path as maybe any team ever has. Certainly any Power Four team. They have been asked to take the most difficult imaginable path in this NCAA tournament. Strike three called to Camden Johnson. Second out of the inning. Second strikeout for Walker McDuffie. Here's LaChance. And they just don't seem to care. They don't seem to care what uniforms you put on the other side. It is astonishing. I said it before and I'll keep saying it. This is the most improbable postseason run any OU team has ever had in any sport. And if they were to finish it off, it would go down as one for the ages. Not just in OU history, but in college baseball history. They were an 11 seed in the SEC tourney with no momentum whatsoever. And they lead game one of the Champ Series 8-3. Dayton LaChance takes one low. That ball got into the dirt. Jason Walk almost took off for second, but changed his mind. LaChance 2-for-3 today with two home runs. And his one out, he just missed it. Flied out to center field. 1-0. Pulled foul between Russell Raley and the third base bag. Russell Raley coaching third. Bryce Madren coaching first. This guy's got as much to do with the OU resurgence as anybody. When his bat came alive, so did everybody else's. Foul back, and LaChance goes to a knee, swung so hard at that one, 1-2. Didn't homer until two-thirds of the way through the season, Dayton LaChance. Not a single one. But he has now homered 18 times since. The final third of the season plus postseason, 18 home runs, two today. Pats the thigh with his right hand, as he always does when he has two strikes on him. Here's the 1-2 from McDuffie. Popped it up a mile. Again, just missed it. Howe in from left field, charging. He's there, and that'll end the inning. I mean, that thing brought rain. It was so high. Side retired. Sooners get a run. We go to the bottom of the sixth. Now Oklahoma 8, North Carolina 3. Today's broadcast brought to you by Warren Cat. This is Sooner Baseball from Learfield.
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12: 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Gavin Jones is on. Second appearance of the NCAA tournament for Gavin, first since Atlanta. Gavin, a lefty, junior, out of White Oak, Texas. McLennan Community College product on the year, 22nd appearance, 20th in relief. He's 1-0 with a 5.18 ERA, 24 strikeouts and 16 walks. His other postseason appearance was against Georgia Tech in the Sunday night game. That's the one they rallied from 8-2 down, and he was good. He went two innings, gave up one hit, no runs. He started the SEC tournament game against LSU and was very good. He went two innings of no-hit baseball there. His first appearance here in Omaha. Gavin Jones, the Sooners have used a sparing number of pitchers here. They haven't had to because it's been so good. They used just two against Bama, Rager and LJ. Just two against Georgia the first time, Xander and Jackson Cleveland. And just two against Georgia the last time on Wednesday, Weslowski and LJ. So they've used a total of five pitchers. Gavin Jones is the sixth. And his first pitch to Colin Hynek is low for ball one. 7-8-9 due up. Hynek 0-1 with a sac fly RBI back in the first. And the 1-0 is low and in, 2-0. 8-3 Oklahoma. They've out-hit him 11-5. Carolina's committed the only error in this one. And the 2-0 is grounded into left field, a base hit. Lead-off single by Hynek through the six hole. Here's the final line on Rager today. He went five innings, gave up five hits, three runs, all earned. Struck out five, walked two. He threw an even 100 pitches, 60 strikes. And as of right now, he is the pitcher of record in line for the victory if Oklahoma can hang on. But a long ways to go in this one. And a pinch hitter, it looks like, will bat now. In the DH spot, Macon Winslow is pulled back. Rom Kellis will bat. Senior out of Gilbert, South Carolina. Another right-handed hitter. And the first pitch is a swing and a miss. Rom Kellis, the fifth. 306 average on the year. Four home runs. He started 17 games for them, so this is a guy they've used quite a bit. Hynek, the catcher, the runner at first with nobody out. Here's the 0-1. Popped it up behind home plate, foul. And it'll get into the seats. I'm sure Skip Johnson would love, if possible, to finish this thing off and not have to use LJ Mercurius. The pitch, high. Certainly go to him if needed, but an ideal world is you've got Xander and arrested LJ and a 1-0 lead going to tomorrow. That's an ideal world, but you got to win this game. Here's the 1-2. Fouled back. Karam's off the upper deck and back down into the lower bowl. Fan made a catch. I mean, it's glorious, Carly, right now. I mean, the temperature, it's kind of cool. Packed house, cloud cover. Nobody's getting a sunburn. What a day.
13: Yeah, it's been pretty enjoyable. Funny enough, you mentioned the weather. Bryce Madren just came over to me and asked, hey, when's the rain supposed to hit? And so I pulled up the radar, and all you can see is green over us right now. So it's kind of like maybe any minute.
12: Well hit center field. Jason Wong back. Warning track. Sets up camp there. He's got it. Long fly out to straightaway center field by Rom Kellis for out number one. He hit that ball a ton, but he hit it to the deepest part of the park, fortunately for OU.
1: Yeah, we're kind of in that area right now where it looks like it might should be sprinkling on us right now, but it's not, right, Carly?
13: No, sprinkling, no rain. It's just a little overcast, a little cooler, like you mentioned.
1: It's just south of us right now. I mean, you can see the dark clouds to the right. Yeah. Here's Carter French, nine-hole hitter, left on left, swing and a miss, way late on that Gavin Jones fastball. Miles an hour. Skip Johnson in the offseason made a point of loading up on power arms. Fly ball to right. Desaun Harris moves just a couple of steps to his right. He's got it. Two outs. And boy, howdy did he. They have 95 plus up and down this pitching staff. I remember watching the OU series at Auburn this year on television. Chad McKee called that one on the radio, and I was watching at home on television, and the Auburn television announcers were just aghast at how many guys throw hard for Oklahoma. They couldn't believe OU had that much talent in the pitching staff. First pitch is low to Jake Schaffner. He's 2-for-3. This is another guy that can get it up there, Gavin Jones. Cord Rager, LJ, Smithberg, Weslowski, Leon, Cam Johnson, Isaac Williams. There's a line drive base hit. Schaffner's 3-for-4. Heinick stops at second. Two on, two out. I didn't mention a bunch of guys. Bowden, Xander, Mason Bixby, Briscoe Smith. I'm just kind of picking off the guys that throw 95 plus. There's a bunch of them. All right. This guy could make it tight in a hurry. Here's Owen Hull. Runners at first and second with two outs. He doubled to left in the first and scored. Has since struck out and grounded out. 8-for-16 in the College World Series. First pitch from Gavin Jones is high. Left-on-left matchup here. Heinick at second, Schaffner at first. 397 average on the year for Owen Hull. He's got 100 hits. The 1-0. Swing and a miss, way out in front of an off-speed pitch. OU. Carolina trying to tighten it up. 1-1. Way too high. Two balls and a strike. The bad part of moving the game up was it made it hard on a lot of people to get here, although this thing is packed. The good part of it is it's going to be fun tonight in Omaha. There's a lot of Sooner fans here, especially if they can win this game. Fouled back, 2-2. Can he put away one of the best hitters in America? Owen Hull. Sooner fans trying to help him. Jones set at the belt. Here's the pitch.
0: Got him!
1: Look it! And the inning is over! Gavin Jones sits down Owen Hull, and we go to the seventh, game one of the Champ Series. It's Oklahoma 8 and Carolina 3. 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Whatever the job, whatever it takes, this is Sooner Baseball from Learfield.
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12: 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New pitcher on for North Carolina. It's a lefty, Tom Chmielewski. Third pitcher of the day for the Tar Heels. Chmielewski, grad student out of Needham, Massachusetts, a Princeton transfer. 16th appearance of the year. He started one game for him. He's 2-0 with a save and a 5.12 ERA. He's got 18 strikeouts and 7 walks in 19 and a third innings. This is not one of their highest leverage guys, so this is a bit of an interesting move here. Not that he isn't used a lot, but you know, their dude out of the bullpen is Caden Glauber. But he only pitches and wins. He's made 28 appearances this year, and Carolina's won all 28 games he's been in. He'll start by facing Jackson Willits, who takes a ball high. So it's Chmielewski with the Sooners leading 8-3 in the top of the seventh inning. Willits 1-for-3 with a double. And he takes the next pitch high, 2-0. DeCaro, McDuffie, and Chmielewski for North Carolina. Again, the projected pitching matchup tomorrow. I don't think either coach has committed to a starter, have they? Yeah. The projected pitching matchup is Xander Mercurius versus Ryan Lynch. There's a strike. The break glass in case of emergency for Carolina would be to start Glauber. You wonder if they might do that in game two if they lose game one today. Swing and a miss. 2-2 to Willits. But we still got 3 innings to play here, so nobody's counting any chickens yet. Willits doubled last time up to right center field. He's batting right-handed for the first time today. 2-2. Base hit left field. He just keeps hitting. Another knock for Jackson Willits. You know, Oklahoma hasn't faced a lot of lefties in the NCAA tournament. They haven't faced a single lefty starter, which is remarkable. This is the 11th game they've played. It is the 11th straight right-handed starter they have faced. And they faced a minimal number of lefty relievers, too. Now, their splits are almost 50-50. They almost hit as good off lefties as righties, so I don't know that there's much to that. It's just an anomaly. It's just interesting. Here's Trey Gamble. Gamble 0-for-3 today. Batting left on left here. He takes the ball outside. The 1-0. Foul back.

0: 1-1 to Trey Gamble. Strike called. Sooner scored two in the first on a two-run home run by Dayton LaChance, but North Carolina answered right back with three in the bottom of the first. But it has been all Sooner since then. Six unanswered runs. The 1-2 to Gamble is fouled back. They got one in the third to tie it on another LaChance homer. Then the big inning was the fourth. A four-run fourth. All the runs batted in coming with two outs. Tacked one on in the sixth. We play in the seventh. 8-3 OU. Best 2-of-3 champ series. Here's the 1-2. Just a bit high with a breaking ball. Good pitch there, but Gamble laid off. Nobody throwing in the Sooner bullpen. It appears it'll be Gavin Jones again in the bottom of the seventh. There is a right-hander warming for the Tar Heels. The 2-2. Strike three call. Carolina pitchers today have now combined for 9 strikeouts and only 1 walk. Brendan Brock, the batter, he's got the 1 walk. That was in the 4th inning, and he came around to score on it. He's 0-2. Strike one. I failed to mention back in the first inning. I think it was the first. No, it wasn't the first. When was it that walk fly to the wall? It was the third inning. That catch up against the wall that OU challenged. We had a review. Every review brought to you by our buddy Noble McIntyre at McIntyre Law. 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What a showing by Sooner Nation today. I mean, this crowd is unbelievable. Three or four times how many we had here back in 2022 of Sooner fans. Strike call. It was hard to find him, it seemed, among the tidal wave of Ole Miss fans in 2022, but that is not the case this time around. They have showed up in force. The convoy got going, as Skip said. Up by 35, the 1-2. Flared foul. I think everybody's been captured. Even more so than in 22 for some reason. By the story of this team. The way they've done it. The Taki walk-off at Georgia Tech. The fact that they've completely come out of the blue to go on this run. I think it's captured everyone. Throw to first. Nationally, too, but especially OU fans. This baseball program, for so many years, rightfully, has kind of lived in the shadow of the softball program. And then when softball season ends, a lot of Sooner fans kind of look up and say, how's baseball doing? Throw to first, it's a pickoff. They got Willits. Throw down to second. Tag is applied. He's out. Nice move by Shimoleski. And there's 2 outs in the inning. Jackson guessed wrong. And I'm not saying there's anything wrong with that necessarily. I'm just, Patty's had it rolling. That softball program's had it rolling. They are so captivated. But this has been, it's been awesome to watch. Swing and a miss by Brock. It's in the dirt. They're going to have to throw down to first, and they do. Leadoff single by Willits, but it ends up being a 1-2-3 inning for Shimoleski. Time to stretch here in Omaha. 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This is Sooner Baseball from Learfield.
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2: 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Bottom of the seventh, Gavin Jones back to the bump for OU. He'll face three-hole hitter Gavin Gallagher, Oklahoma leading 8-3 in Game 1 of the Champ Series. And the first pitch is fouled back. Sooners, 8 runs, 12 hits, no errors. The offense has kept on offensing today. Carolina, 3 runs, 7 hits, 1 error. All 3 Tar Heel runs coming in the first. This guy drove in 2 of them outside to Gallagher. 1 ball and 1 strike. A 2-run single in the first inning. The first 4 hitters of the game all got hits off of Sooner starter Cord Rager today, and they scored 3 runs. But since then, Rager and now Jones have silenced the Carolina bats. That one's fouled out of play. But they are dangerous and explosive. Still 9 outs to go. One ball and 2 strikes to Gallagher. Nobody throwing right now in the Sooner pen. L.J. Mercurius sitting against the back wall. Outside, 2-2. You can tell L.J. is just waiting for somebody to tell him to get up. And now he stands. And it looks like he's going to maybe throw a ball or two. Here's the pitch. Fouled back again. Mile-an-hour fastball from Gavin Jones. Leadoff man in the Tar Heels' seventh inning. Another 2-2. Got it. Swing it. Pulled the string on that one. Little free air conditioning from Gavin Gallagher, and there's one gone in the seventh. Second strikeout for Gavin. Eric Paulson now. The University of Oklahoma and Sooner Sports Properties would like to thank our concession partners, Community Coffee, Freddy's Frozen Custard and Steak Burgers, High Noon, Cup Bop, Nacho Express, Kaneka Sausage, and Evan Williams. First pitch is low. Is the next one up there, 2-0. Dayton LeChance becomes the 5th all-time player to homer twice in the same College World Series game. Joining Fresno State's Steve Detweiler in 08, Texas Russell Moldenauer in 09, Jack Caglione of Florida in 2023, and Ty Evans of Florida in 2023. Add Dayton LeChance of Oklahoma in 2026. The 2-1. Outside, 3 balls and a strike. Paulson, 1-for-3 with a double today. Here's the pitch. And he walked it. Came up and in. Third walk issued by Sooner pitchers. One out base runner. Cooper Nicholson will bat. He's been on twice today without a hit. Third baseman has walked and been hit by a pitch. This guy's their leading home run hitter on the year with 16 of them. 6-for-35, though, in the NCAA tournament. Gavin Jones' first pitch to him is a check swing foul ball for strike one. 1:30 tomorrow, game 2. If necessary, 6 o'clock Monday night would be the For All the Marbles game 3.

0: Oklahoma will be the home team tomorrow. If you're listening in the stadium or on your way up tomorrow, that means they'll be in the third base dugout tomorrow. Bouncing ball to third, but foul. Camden Johnson charges, but the ball was foul before he could get there. It's 0-2. Again, OU will be the home team in the third base dugout for tomorrow's game two. We coin flipping for game three, or have they already done that? No balls and two strikes. I'll have to get back to you on who would be home for game three. I don't know if that's been decided yet or not. Runner at first with one out. Here's the pitch. A little nubber the other way, foul toward the OU dugout over by where Carly hangs out. Nick Weslosky reaches over the rail to pull it in.
1: And he'll keep it. He stuck it in his back pocket. Little souvenir from Omaha.
0: For sure. Pitch is low. I'm told by ESPN's Dari Noka that North Carolina will be the home team for game three. He's got good sources, usually. Swing and a miss, struck him out. Gavin Jones fans Cooper Nicholson for the second out of the inning. Third strikeout for Gavin. Tyler Howe now. Paulson still at first. We're in the bottom of the seventh. Sooners up 8-3. Tyler Howe 0-2 with a walk. Left on left matchup. First pitch to him. Got through the wickets of LeChance far enough for Paulson to advance. It kind of skipped around, pinballed around off the legs of home plate umpire Derek Malika. But before LeChance could find it, Paulson got to second base. That'll be a wild pitch. A base hit here could tighten it up a bit. Howe walked in the first, struck out in the third, flied out to center in the fifth. This is the left fielder. And he went around to that. Tried to hold his swing up, but gave it the sword. One ball and one strike. The pitch. Swing and a miss. Way out in front of the changeup. 1-2. Either the changeup or the Uncle Charlie, and here come the Sooner fans. Two outs, runner at second. The 1-2. Outside. Fly ball, well hit, right center field. Walk, ranging, got it. On the run, Jason Walk tracked it down. And the inning is over. And we go to the eighth. It's getting late in this one. Game one of the Champ Series. It's Sooners 8, Tar Heels 3. Today's broadcast brought to you by Warren Cat. Whatever the job, whatever it takes. This is Sooner Baseball from Learfield.
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0: 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Carly Murray down at the dugout. We go to the eighth. Oklahoma leads it 8-3 in game one of the Champ Series. Dasan Harris leads off for the Sooners, still facing lefty Tom Shimoleski on the mound for Carolina. And the first pitch to him is a called strike. Harris, 2-for-3 today with a pair of doubles, was robbed on a diving catch by Owen Hull in center field last time up in the fifth. That one's high. One ball and one strike. Of course, Dasan had two home runs. Might have been the biggest star of many stars here on Wednesday night when Oklahoma bounced Georgia from this tournament. Nick Weslowski was great. Jason Walk also homered twice. The 1-1, swing and a miss. I was asking OU strength coach Tim Overman yesterday, practice day, who's the strongest guy on this team, like bench press-wise? And one of the first guys he mentioned was Dasan Harris, who fouls it out of play. No offense to Dasan, I'm not sure I would have guessed that. But he said Dasan is a freak athlete, and he is crazy strong in the weight room. He mentioned Mason Bixby, LJ Mercurius, he said, is way up there. There's a ground ball base hit into right field. They got under the glove of Gallagher. 3-for-4 today for Dasan. And the leadoff man aboard for OU in the eighth. He hit it hard. I thought Gallagher was going to get there on the dive, but it just got by him. And that's 13 hits today for OU. Leadoff man aboard for Taki. Taki doubled and scored last time up. He's 1-for-3. The only guys in the lineup without a hit today for OU are Gamble and Brock, and Brock has walked and scored. Taki shows bunt, takes a ball. The 1-0. Strike called. Listening to a podcast last night, Highway to Hoover, D1 Baseball does a podcast. It's Highway to Hoover is all about the SEC. Throw to first. Joe Healy and Mark Etheridge do a great job covering college baseball and especially covering the SEC, and I'm a frequent listener to their podcast. They were talking about the remarkable run Oklahoma's on. Mark Etheridge said there are 12 SEC teams that made the tournament. Here's the 1-1. Bunted. First base side. Oh, it's a good one. Paulson Fields. He'll flip to the second baseman covering. Sacrifice successful. Taki gets one down. That's his first of the year. I mean, they're just executing with precision right now. Harris to second. Kyle Branch the batter. One out. Etheridge was talking about how there were 12 teams in the SEC. That's right, 12 that made the NCAA tourney in the SEC this year. He said, if you had asked me to rank
7: the SEC teams that are most likely to be here playing in the championship series, he would have ranked Oklahoma 12th out of the 12 SEC teams that made it. First pitch to Branch is a strike. And even Kentucky, who was seated behind him, he felt like had a better chance to get, because Kentucky had maybe a little bit more form late. He just felt like, and I'm not saying he's wrong, he felt like Oklahoma had no momentum at all going in. And yet, here they are. Outside. The team trying to extend the SEC championship streak, which right now stands at 6 in a row. One ball and one strike. Kyle Branch, two-run single back in the fourth. He laid down a sack bunt in the sixth. Here's the 1-1. Off the end of the bat, flare to first. That's caught by Paulson. Had to retreat a couple of steps, but he got there. That was right off the end of the bat for out number two. And now it's up to Jason Walk to get his roommate home from second. Riverwind Casino's gaming floor has nearly 3,000 of your favorite games, complemented by a variety of bars, restaurants, and the best live music in the metro. It's no surprise that Riverwind Casino is the official entertainment destination of OU Athletics. Jason Walk's walk-up song has Sooner fans clapping in unison. He's 2-for-4. He takes the first pitch high. RBI singles each of his last two times up. Jaywalk, 7-for-15 in the College World Series. High, 2-0. North Carolina, if they don't rally to win here, they won't necessarily be uncomfortable. They lost game one of the Super Regional to USC and came back to take games two and three to get here. Chopping foul ball by Walk. Of course, they hadn't used DeCaro yet at that point. They used him in game two, and he got the complete game shutout to help them out. But they've still got Lynch and Glauber and Folger Boaz and Jackson Rose, big-time lefty down there in the pen. They got plenty of pitching. That's high. 3-1 to Walk. Now, this one's not done yet. 8-3 Sooners. We're in the top of the eighth. Deson Harris at second base with two outs. Here's the pitch. Swing and a miss. Big cut. The payoff to Jaywalk. Fly ball, center field. Shallow center. Second baseman Gallagher out after it. He's got it. And that will end the inning. Before we go to break, let's pause 10 seconds for station ID. 5 o'clock here in the Central Time Zone. 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
7: 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The University of Oklahoma Athletics is one with you. Bottom of the eighth, still Gavin Jones on the mound, beginning his third inning of work. He misses low with ball one to Colin Hynek. Sooners lead the Diamond Heels 8-3 in game one of the Champ Series. That one is high and got past LeChance 2-0. Sooners about hit them 13-7. How about this stat from ESPN? With OU's two home runs today, they've now hit 10 in the first four games of the World Series. That is the most home runs through four games in World Series history since it moved to Charles Schwab Field. Amazing. And that's going to do it for Gavin Jones. Skip didn't like what he saw with the first two pitches of the eighth. He's going to the bullpen, and I think we're going to see LJ when we come back. It's a Serta Pro Painters pitching change. Oklahoma trying to take game one. They lead it 8-3. This is Sooner Baseball from Learfield.
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7: Apologies. The umpires thought Skip wanted to make a pitching change, but he didn't. He's sticking with Gavin Jones here. And the next pitch misses to Colin Hynek, so it's three balls and no strikes. And needs one here, and he got one. 3-1. LJ Mercurius thought he was coming in. The umpire went out there and pointed to the bullpen. LJ came in about halfway into right field before Skip looked down. He said, no, I'm not making a change. Not yet, anyway. Here's the 3-1 to Hynek. Chopping foul, full count. It's all about managing the staff here all week long and now into the Champ Series. All these guys have had a lot of rest, though. They haven't played the last 2 days. You got the bottom of the order here in the eighth, and if you can get through them, then the top of the order in the ninth. Swing and a miss. Gavin Jones strikes out Hynek. He was down 3-0, and he rallied to strike him out swinging. That's four of them for Gavin Jones. Five outs away from a game one victory. Rom Kellis. And now here comes Skip, and that will do it for Gavin Jones. We'll keep it here this time. Gavin, how about that? 2 1/3 innings, gave up 2 hits, no runs. A season-high 4 strikeouts, and he did it in Omaha. Crowd already standing and applauding, and now LJ's coming in for reals. Got a little extra cardio last batter. Here he comes. Let's hear this ovation for Gavin when he reaches the infield, and then we'll head down to Carly Murray. Look at Gavin grinning on the mound. hasn't got to be a part of the action in Omaha until today, and he came up big. LJ on the mound. He hands him the baseball, pats him on the chest, and here comes Gavin Jones.

0: 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Carly, I imagine the smile still on the face of Gavin Jones.
1: It definitely is. A very happy Gavin Jones entering the dugout, getting all the love from the pitchers. Just, you know, we haven't seen him in a couple weeks, so just really great to see him out there and have a great outing, and especially to end it with that strikeout coming back from a 3-0 count.
0: Yeah, and he was really good in Atlanta. Just didn't need him yet until today. They kind of wiped through Lawrence, and they've used minimal pitching here, which you want to do if you possibly can. You want to preserve arms, and they've been able to do it. But Gavin called on today, and he was fantastic. And now it's up to LJ, I would imagine, to try to finish this off. We'll see how Skip wants to play it. But the third appearance of the College World Series for the elder Mercurius brother. His 21st appearance of the year, ninth in relief. 6-7 with four saves. All four saves have come in the postseason. 96 strikeouts in 76 innings. Opponents hitting .242 against him. So with one out in the bottom of the eighth, Sooners turn to their third pitcher of the day. UNLV transfer, LJ Mercurius. LJ was also going through the media car wash yesterday, and I saw him in the hallway, and I said, is this the most interviews you've ever done in your life? And he said, oh yeah, I'm pretty much over it at this point. And then somebody said, would you be okay with it if it meant you win a national championship? And he said, in a heartbeat.
1: I'm glad he said that, Toby, because he was not happy last week or during our first media day.
0: No. Here we go. First pitch swung on. High fly ball to left. Off the bat of Rom Kelis. In after it, Brendan Brock. He's there, and there's two outs. First pitch from LJ Mercurius is a flyout. Here's Carter French. First pitch fouled back by French. He's 0 for 2. He's been hit by a pitch today. Has twice flied out. Two outs, nobody on. Swing and a miss, 0-2. LJ came in against Georgia on Wednesday and walked in a couple of runs, but then retired eight in a row after that, and the Sooners would cruise from there to the 11-4 win. Trying to bring down the curtain on the eighth. The 0-2 is fouled off.

0: The pitch, low and in. It'll be the top of the order if they can get Fringe. It'll be the top of the order for Georgia in the, or excuse me, for North Carolina in the bottom of the ninth. Got to get him first. Nubber foul down the baseline. Sooner fans having a good time. Going to be a fun night in Omaha if they can get four more outs. LJ staring in at LeChance. Now he comes set. Here's the 1-2. That's low. 97-mile-an-hour fastball. Been a lot of little moves Skip has made this year to make this all line up the way it has. One of the biggest was to move LJ to the bullpen. Fastball was at about 92 when he did. Life is back in the arm. 97 on the radar, the 2-2. Got him! Swing it! And the inning is over! He went changeup with that Vulcan grip. LJ Grin into the dugout. They're 3 outs away from a Game 1 victory. We head to the ninth, 8-3 OU. Today's broadcast brought to you by Warren Cat. Whatever the job, whatever it takes. 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
0: 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Top of the ninth, Camden Johnson leads off. Still facing Tom Shimoleski on the mound. He gave up a hit, given up a couple of hits, but no runs since coming on in the seventh, the lefty reliever. And to wait for the catcher, Hynek, to look to the dugout for something. Now it appears everybody's ready. And the first pitch to Camden is outside. 2 for 4 today, Camden Johnson. That has to feel good. I know he's been scuffling a bit here in Omaha. I had the home run in Lawrence. Inside, 2-0. 8-3 Sooners. It will be Schaffner, Hull, and Gallagher due up in the bottom of the ninth. The 2-0. That's low, 3-0. Dayton LeChance on deck. Will be looking for his third home run of the game, no doubt. Swinging for it anyway. There's a strike. 3-1. If the lead holds, the Sooners will be playing for the national championship at 1:30 tomorrow. One win away from the trophy. 3-1 pitch. Strike called. Went off speed there. Full count. Sooners have had to earn it against these North Carolina pitchers today. They've only walked one guy. They've pounded out 13 hits, scored 8 runs. Here's the payoff. Inside, ball 4, leadoff man aboard. There's the second walk. Big question for Scott Forbes tonight will be, does he go with his game 2 guy all year, Ryan Lynch? Or does he go to his best pitcher all year, which is a reliever, Caden Glauber? Right now, he's going back to the bullpen. Forbes is out to make a pitching change here in the ninth. So we'll step aside. Serta Pro Painters pitching change. A new heel on the mound when we come back. Sooners lead at 8-3. This is Sooner Baseball from Learfield.
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0: It's another Serta Pro Painters pitching change for North Carolina. Their fourth pitcher of the day is right-hander Cameron Padgett, a senior, 6'3", from Salisbury, North Carolina. Padgett on for the 19th time this year, no record, 6.56 ERA, 23 strikeouts and 9 walks. He's given up 6 home runs and opponents hitting .316 against him. He'll be facing Dayton LaChance. And so he's going to a righty here to face LaChance with Camden Johnson aboard after a free pass to start this ninth inning. Well, if you joined us late, it was a great start for Skip Johnson's team today. They scored 2 in the top of the first on a LaChance home run. But then North Carolina punched right back with 3 in the bottom of the first to take the lead off Cord Rager. Carly, is it starting to rain? I see people headed for cover down there.
11: It is, Toby. My head was down in my notebook, and I look up, and you're right. It's starting to drizzle a little bit.
0: Just scrambling a bit down below, trying to get up under the cover. I don't think all these people are leaving. I think they're trying to get under the overhangs here to stay dry a bit.
11: Hopefully not. But hey, it's nothing we're not used to, right?
0: After Carolina led 3-2, it's been all OU. 1 in the third, 4 in the fourth, 1 in the sixth. They lead it 8-3 as we play here in the top of the ninth. And we're ready to go. LaChance versus Padgett with Camden Johnson at first base. And the first pitch is outside. LaChance, 2-run shot to right in the first, solo shot to left in the third. If he goes deep here, it'd be a second 3-home run game of the year. He did it to Tennessee in Bricktown in the final weekend of the regular season. It's the 1-0. Big swing and a miss. Ponies are here, Boomer and Sooner. The real horses are here. The Sooner Schooner was there at the send-off party today. And Dayton LaChance was like a kid in a candy. Couldn't wait to get his picture taken with the ponies. before the team headed over here today. Here's the pitch. Chopping foul off his front foot. 1-2. He may be on the wagon leading them around Kimbrey Family Stadium if they win this thing. One ball and two strikes. LeChance always a threat, or excuse me, Camden Johnson always a threat to go. He's stolen a base already today. He's got 30 on the year. He's 30 for 33. Padgett ready. The 1-2 to LeChance. And throw to first instead. Camden's back in safely. Dayton LeChance out of Sherbrooke, Quebec, Canada, which is near Montreal. It's basically Montreal. He speaks fluent French. He grew up speaking French. English is his second language. He's done French interviews here in Omaha this week. 1-2 to him is pulled foul and hard. Watch out, watch out. Fans not looking, going up the stairs. That almost hit one in the back or in the back of the head as the rain starts to come down a little harder here now. Some fans are leaving that are wearing the lighter shades of blue. We've also got some Sooner fans that have gone tarps off in the outfield in the rain. In right field. A big section of them. 1-2. Chases it and got a piece to stay alive. 24,707 the attendance today here for game one. One ball and two strikes to Dayton LeChance. Nobody out here in the ninth. The pitch bounced up there, blocked by Hynek. It's raining pretty good right now. You staying dry, Carly?
11: I am. Rain hasn't got me yet. I like these fancy dugouts in Omaha.
0: Yeah.
11: Hopefully the new ones in Kimbrey are like this.
0: We need a Carly Cove in the renovations. The pitch. Line drive, base hit to right field. Third hit of the day for LeChance. Camden takes the turn and races to third, and he's there. And they're on the corners with nobody out. Two homers and a single for Dayton LeChance today. And that's 14 hits for Oklahoma. The tarps off is starting to spread like wildfire, by the way, in the outfield. I think there may be more people without a shirt swinging it over their head than with a shirt on out there at this point. Here's Jackson Willits. First pitch, breaking ball for strike one. Well, nobody wants to stop this game in the ninth inning. Neither team and not the umpires. And right now it is just rain. There's no electricity in the area, so they're going to keep playing. High fly to left, slicing toward the line, heading for the seats, and it is out of play. Tyler Howe gave it a good effort down there. He made a leap for it, but it was just beyond his reach and over the wall. And it's no balls and two strikes to Jackson Willits. Willits, another multi-hit game. He's 2 for 4. Doubled in the fifth, singled in the seventh. RBI opportunity here. Camden Johnson at third base and Dayton LeChance at first with nobody out in the ninth. Here's the pitch. Pulled foul just past Bryce Madren. And Sooner fans down the right field line reaching over the rail for it. Asking for the baseball and one lucky young man got it. The thing you got to worry about in the rain like this is the grip on the baseball for the pitcher and his landing foot on the mound. Here's the pitch. high. Oklahoma certainly had to play through some strong rainstorms or showers in Atlanta in that one game they've lost in the NCAA tournament. And they were in the field at the time. Their pitchers were having a hard time with the landing area specifically. Their feet were slipping. 1-2 to Willits is outside. 2-2. Missed with a bender. First and third, nobody out. The pitch, that's low. How about this number? Jackson Willits is hitting .688 with runners on base in the NCAA tournament. .688. That's better than 2 out of 3. He's got runners aboard here and a full count. The pitch, chopper toward third, but foul. Infield is playing back, so they're conceding the run and playing for the double play here, down 5. Another payoff to Jackson Willits. Ground ball up the middle. This will be 2. Flip to second for 1. The throw to first. Double play, but a run scores. 4-6-3 twin killing, but Camden Johnson comes home, and it's 9-3 OU. And Trey Gamble will bat now with 2 outs and nobody on. Dayton LeChance slid about 10 feet short of the second base bag to get out of the way of that throw. Fly ball left field. Backing to the warning track is Howe. Short of the wall, he grabs it. And that ends the inning. And we go to the bottom of the ninth. Oklahoma gets 1. They lead it 9-3 in game 1 of the Champ Series. Today's broadcast brought to you by Warren Cat. Whatever the job, whatever it takes. This is Sooner Baseball from Learfield.
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0: The University of Oklahoma and Sooner Sports Properties would like to thank our concession partners, Anheuser-Busch, Fletcher's Original Corny Dogs, Coca-Cola, Frito-Lay, The Baked Bear, Taco Mayo, Wonderful, and Boomerang Diner. Bottom of the ninth, top of the order due up for North Carolina. Sooners leading 9-3 in game 1 of the best 2 of 3 National Championship Series. L.J. Mercurius back to the mound, rain falling. All the fans have moved up under cover, most of them anyway. And the first pitch to Schaffner is a called strike. It'll be his little brother, Xander, on the mound tomorrow for game 2. But Big Bro trying to finish off game 1. Schaffner 3-for-4 today. The 0-1, a little bit outside, 1-1 the count. Sooners 9 runs, 14 hits, and no errors. Tar Heels 3 runs, 7 hits, 1 error. They scored all 3 runs today in the first inning. The 1-1. Strike called, 1-2. Shift is on. The pitch. Flair toward left field. Slicing to the line. Brock racing. Got there and he crashes into the wall. One out. Full speed into the wall down the left field line. He's okay. One away. Here's Owen Hole. There's the athleticism of Brendan Brock on full display. Owen Hole is 1-for-4. Takes a ball high. I got to tell you, I'm a little emotional. The 1-0. Swing and a miss. I think there'll be even more that show up tomorrow. Sooners trying to win their first national championship since 1994. Swing and a miss by Hole, and it's 1-2. They are 2 outs away from being 1 win away. Here's the 1-2 to Owen Hole. Ground ball to second. Willits cuts it off. He'll throw. 2 outs. Up to Gavin Gallagher to keep this going now. Dayton LaChance with a loud statement in this one early today. And then another one. And then he got a little help from his friends. And Cord Rager and Gavin Jones and LJ Mercurius have given Oklahoma another outstanding effort on the mound. 2 outs, nobody on for Gallagher. He's 1-for-4. First pitch, outside, ball 1. I can see members of the 1994 National Championship on the television feed right now. Russ Ortiz and friends watching on. Pitches outside 2-0. I'm sure ESPN doesn't know that's who that is. They played over at Rosenblatt a little ways from here. Two balls and no strikes to Gallagher. The pitch, that's low, 3-0. LJ has retired all 4 he's faced, but has fallen behind 3-0 here to Gallagher. 22 needs a strike. Rain continues to fall. Here's the pitch. And that's right down Chautauqua. 3-1. It is going to be a fun night for Sooner fans in Omaha tonight. Here's the pitch. Outside, he walked. 2 out base runner. Eric Paulson. Paulson has doubled and walked in 4 at-bats. Left-handed hitting first baseman with pop. 2 outs in the ninth. The pitch, foul ball back to the North Carolina dugout. Again, if you're headed up tomorrow, 1:30 start, 1 o'clock pregame. And OU will be the home team for game two. They'll be in the third base dugout. But just get a seat if you can at this point. Just get a seat in the stadium. Doesn't matter where you sit. The 0-1. Strike call. 0-2. Let them hear it, Sooner Nation. Here's the 0-2.
13: Got him. Swinging. And you can unhitch the wagon. They won't stop. The boys from Norman are one win away. Final score on a Saturday in rainy Omaha. It's Oklahoma 9 and North Carolina 3. The post-game show is next. 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
0: Here's the pitch. Fly ball, right field. That's hit well. Racing back, hole. He's at the warning track. He's at the wall. It is gone! It's gone! A first inning home run for Gabe LaChance! And it's 2-0 OU! DeCaro kicks and fires. Rocket to left and deep, and this game is tied! LaChance launches! Way out of here! Gone! Here's the 0-2. Check swing. He went around. Yes, he did. Ring him up. 5 strikeouts for Rager. And he retires the side in the third. And we head to the fourth. Toby Keith's How Do You Like Me Now blaring here in Omaha as Sooner fans celebrate a Game 1 victory in the Champ Series of the College World Series. 9-3, the final. The two home runs you heard there from our Jimmy Austin OU Golf Club player of the game, Dayton LaChance. Just the fifth player to ever hit two home runs in a College World Series game. Jimmy Austin OU Golf Club, where we encourage you to golf like a champion. Let's go down to the field with Carly.
19: I'm out here with Oklahoma's Kyle Rich. Kyle, in the fourth, you get your first hit and you drive in a pair of runs. What was that moment like?
20: It was awesome. I mean, I told Taki as he was walking back, he was the second out that inning. I told him that I had his back. And I love picking up my teammates because that's what they've done for me the whole year and the whole tournament. So it was an awesome moment.
19: And then some heads-up base running for you. You steal second and then you advance to third on a wild pitch. How key is good base running in these games?
20: It's big time. It's all about about the little details in every single moment. So our coaches have prepared us well for every single detail and every moment, and so we just dominated it today.
19: You've been such a great leader. I see you hyping everybody up. How important is it for you to develop as a leader?
20: I mean, I love supporting my teammates because they supported me all year. So when I can keep that same energy, same intensity, whether I'm 0-4 or 4-4, that's what I'm trying to do.
19: Okay, thanks, KB.
20: Yep.
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9: Here's the pitch. Up the middle, line drive, base hit! Here comes Brock! Here comes Dash! Kyle delivered! First hit of the College World Series puts Oklahoma back in front. It's 5-3. Jason Walk now. A delayed steal and the throw down not in time and Branch is in second. He's been waiting to get on. Says I'm going to run a little bit while I'm there. Here's the 2-2. Up the middle towards short, and it got through! Here comes Branch, he'll score! Off the glove of Schaffner, it's 6-3. Line drive right center field, they're going to score again! Johnson takes the turn at first, Walk comes home! 7-3 OU! Final score today here in Game 1 of the Champ Series. Oklahoma wins it 9-3 over North Carolina. Sooners are headed to the locker room and then the press conference room. We'll see how long we're on the air here today, whether we're able to get you more sound. The NCAA tournament reps are being ridiculous right now, trying to keep Carly from getting any interviews. So we'll see what we can do. Hopefully, I think North Carolina goes first, so I'm not sure we're going to be on the air long enough to get you more. Let's take a look at the final stats brought to you by Taco Mayo Fresh Max. For Oklahoma today, it was another total team effort. Jason Walk, 2-for-5 with 2 runs batted in. He scored a run. His hit streak now is 13 consecutive games. Camden Johnson's bat came alive today, 2-for-4 with a walk, an RBI, and 2 runs scored. Dayton LaChance, 3-for-5 with 2 home runs, 3 runs batted in. He scored twice, obviously. Jackson Willits goes 2-for-5. Trey Gamble, 0-for-5. Brendan Brock, 0-for-3 with a walk and a run scored. Desan Harris, 3 more hits today with 2 doubles. He was 3-for-4 with a run scored. Dayton Taki, 1-for-3 with a double and a run scored. Kyle Branch, 1-for-3. 2 runs batted in and a run scored. On the mound, Cord Rager gets the win. He's 7-3. He is 4-0 in the postseason. He goes 5 innings, gave up 5 hits, 3 runs, struck out 5 and walked 2. Gavin Jones, huge today. His first appearance in the College World Series. He goes 2 1/3, gave up 2 hits, no runs, struck out 4 and walked 1. And L.J. Mercurius, the final inning and 2/3, he gave up nothing. No hits, no runs. He retired every batter he faced with 1 walk exception. He struck out 2. Again, Rager the win, DeCaro the loss, just his 3rd of the year. He's 11-3. Time of game, 3 hours, 26 minutes, in front of 24.

0: 4,707, and they witnessed a 9-3 Oklahoma victory. Sooners pick up their 42nd win of the year. They're 42-22. North Carolina falls to 53-13-1. 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We'll take our final timeout. We'll see if we can get you some more postgame. Sounds like we're going to be able to when we come back. This is Sooner Baseball from Lear.
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0: Pitch.
7: Got it. Look it. And the inning is over. Gavin Jones sits down Owen Hall.
0: Here's the 1-0. Swung on, chopper up the middle, base hit center field. Here comes Taki. It's 8-3. Second run batted in today for Jay. And the Sooners tack on to the sixth. The 2-2.
7: Got him. Swing it.
0: And the inning is over. He went changeup with that Vulcan grip. LJ grinning to the dugout. They're three outs away from a game one victory. And they got those three outs as the Sooners win it 9-3. Oklahoma will have two opportunities for one victory to claim the national championship, the third in program history. Let's check in on what North Carolina is saying in their press conference right now.
8: Oklahoma's base running today was really good. Five stolen bases as well, along with just the aggressive base running. Was that something that you guys kind of expected, or did it come as a little bit of a surprise?
9: Yeah, for sure. We knew that they like to steal bases. They're aggressive on the base pass. We kind of knew they were going to try and steal some bags. And we'll be ready to get them after them tomorrow.
10: Any more questions for the student athletes? Okay. Jake, Jason, thank you guys for your time.
0: Scott Forbes, the North Carolina head coach, is still there. We'll hear a couple of his thoughts. It sounds like it'll still be Ryan Lynch for them to start tomorrow, but perhaps he'll be asked if there's any thought of changing the game plan there.
10: Now going to open it up to questions for Coach. Start right up front.
11: Hey, Scott. Noah Weisskopf with Tar Heel 24/7. What do you think is the biggest key for you at the bottom of your order to sort of get going here? I know not the day that they wanted to. And then also the decision to go with Rom Kellis over Macon there in the sixth.
12: Yeah, it's a hot and cold game. And again, I thought they threw the ball well. I thought our guys looked calm in the box. I thought they had some good at-bats. I thought Rom hit two balls really, really hard, didn't have much to show for it. You get to this point, too, you know, it's all about positivity. You know, our guys are competing their tails off, and the great equalizer in this game is a guy on the mound, and they equalize us there at the bottom. We've got a lot of confidence in the bottom. I feel like the bottom will do a good job tomorrow. What was your other question? I apologize.
11: making for...
12: I just felt like he'd been struggling a little bit and wanted to get a new look in there, and Rom had great BP, so popped him in there.
13: Spencer Haskell, Inside Carolina. Scott, obviously it's been well documented up to this point, you know, Oklahoma's recent power surge in postseason play. When it comes to, you know, game planning for them at the plate, what challenges does, you know, such a hot team present?
12: A lot. You saw that today. I thought Jason was good. And now the video will tell me how good he was as far as how bad his mistakes were. I think you just, it's pretty plain and simple. When a team is feeling that good, you can't make many mistakes because they're going to make you pay for it. But, you know, he had one walk, six strikeouts. We didn't give him free passes today. We did strike him out, but they made us pay for those mistakes. And they got big hits in big situations. And that's how you win games. That's how they're here. But I also know that our guy tomorrow, Ryan Lynch, could equalize that in a heartbeat, and I feel good about putting him out there.
14: Tommy Ashley, Inside Carolina. Coach Forbes, you guys have been solid in the field all season pretty much, and there was some miscommunication out there. Obviously, Carter made the great catch. Just, were there nerves? What was going on out there, in your opinion?
12: No, I think that was a heck of a play by Carter French. You know, I feel like that was the old Bermuda Triangle right there. That ball just dropped. Everybody's going as hard as they can at it. I think three people caught it at the same time. I'm just very thankful that everybody got up from it because it was a pretty good collision, knocked the breath out of Jake. But I asked them when they came in. It was definitely not nerves with our guys. They were getting after it. I was impressed, honestly, how they jumped on us like that, and we came right back. Obviously, we gave up that four-run inning, but... You know, that was just a tough play to make, and they all caught it at the same time.
0: All right, that's the thought of Scott Forbes, and that does seem to confirm that they will go with Ryan Lynch as their starter tomorrow. Xander Mercurius, it will be for Oklahoma. Let's take a look ahead now at the upcoming schedule for OU baseball. Game 2 will be at 1:30 here on Sunday afternoon, 1 o'clock pregame on Sooner Radio. Xander Mercurius versus Ryan Lynch. Lynch is 5-4 on the year with a 4.20 ERA. I bet it doesn't get Garrett very far if he isn't on top of his game before we see Caden Glauber. Glauber, again, is their dude out of the bullpen. He has appeared in 28 games this year, and North Carolina has won all 28 games. So I would imagine unless Lynch is dealing, we'll see Glauber pretty soon into that one. And a fifth consecutive true freshman starter on the mound for Oklahoma. That is expected anyway for Skip Johnson. Xander Mercurius expected to get the ball tomorrow. If necessary, the final game of the Champ Series would be Monday night at 6 o'clock here in Omaha. This look at upcoming OU baseball brought to you by One Oklahoma, powered by Sooner Sports Properties, fan-fueled, athlete-focused. Our play of the game tonight, I think it was the second home run by Dayton LaChance in the third inning that tied the game. Carolina was able to score three in the bottom of the first inning, take the lead. They had the momentum that Skip Johnson talks about all the time, but that was an absolute blast off the bat of LaChance. It seemed to stagger the Tar Heels a bit, and Oklahoma was off and running offensively after that. Dayton LaChance's second of two home runs today are OG&E play of the game. OG&E, we energize life. Want to thank our crew, Carly Murray, doing a great job down in the dugouts and in the crowd as always today. Patrick Dunn for all his help with the stats and facts up here in the booth. And Darren McDermott running the show back in our Learfield Sooner Network studios. Final score one final time in game one of the National Championship Series. It was Oklahoma 9 and North Carolina 3. Tomorrow, they play for the trophy. Until then, 1:30 first pitch, 1 o'clock pregame. This is Toby Rowland saying, Sooners win, and Boomer Sooner, everybody. Here's the 0-2. Got him! Swinging! And you can unhitch the wagon! They won't stop! The boys from Norman are one win away! Final score on a Saturday in rainy Omaha. It's Oklahoma 9 and North Carolina 3.
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27: 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We have Major League Baseball games in progress, including a Saturday night matchup in the National League East between the Phillies and the Mets that we can get into and do some live betting for as well. We'll talk about U.S. Open golf, College World Series, which began earlier here today. And yes, we will talk a little NBA draft, which is this week, and might get into some football as well as our betting guide, our NFL betting guide here at VSiN comes out on Monday. We're all very excited about that. But right now, let's get you caught up on what happened and what is happening in Major League Baseball as we are about 10 to 15 minutes away from first pitch of your Saturday night nationally televised game on Fox between the Mets and the Phillies, where we do have a best bet for this game. Here's your scores in progress right now across Major League Baseball. The Padres taking on the Rangers are in extra innings, free baseball. Top of the 10th inning, they are tied at 3. The Rangers, the Padres do have runners on first and second with nobody out. Top of the 8th inning in Miami, the Marlins are on top of the Giants 6-3. Bottom of the 9th in Tampa, the Rays trailing the Nationals 4-2, but a runner on second with nobody out as the Rays are threatening. Earlier today, it was the Braves, a 4-3 win over the Brewers. The Blue Jays, an 8-6 victory over the Cubs in a wild game. Reds beat up on the Yankees 10-2. Tigers, a 4-1 victory over the White Sox. Still to come tonight, Moments away from first pitch between the Mets and the Phillies, Freddy Peralta on the mound for the Mets, and Christopher Sanchez, the Cy Young favorite there in the National League, on the bump for the Phillies. Guardians are at the Astros. Joey Cantillo for the Guardians. Spencer Arrighetti goes for the Astros. Pirates are at the Rockies. Paul Skeens on the bump for the Pirates. Tomoyuki Sugano on the mound for the Rockies. And I do have a bet in that game as well. But we're about 2 hours away from first pitch there, so plenty of time to get to that bet. The Angels are at the A's. JT Ginn on the mound for the A's. And Walbert Urena on the mound for the Angels. And the Red Sox take on the Mariners. Connerly Early for the Red Sox. Emerson Hancock for Seattle. Orioles at the Dodgers. Trevor Rogers for the O's. Yamamoto for the Dodgers. Twins at the Diamondbacks. Taj Bradley for the Twins. Zach Gallen for Arizona. We're going to have bets on all these games coming up. We're going to have live bets as well as we watch these games throughout the course of this Live Bet Saturday program. Let's get to our best bet, though, for Mets and the Phillies. And in this game, it's simple. I'm backing the pitchers. We have a low total in this game of 7.5. The first 5 total is at 4. The first 3 total is at 2.5. That's what I'm going to target. Let's go Mets and Phillies. First 3 innings under 2.5 runs. And it's real simple. I'm backing both of these pitchers. Obviously, backing Christopher Sanchez has proven to be a very profitable commodity all throughout this season. Sanchez with a 1.82 ERA, 8-3 on the season. And for Peralta, he can be the Freddy Peralta that we knew in Milwaukee, the Freddy Peralta that the Mets, you know, expected to get as their ace, and he can go out there and shut down a lineup. But also, let's remind everybody that the Mets and the Phillies this year are not exactly world beaters when it comes to their offensive production. Now, Juan Soto's been good lately. Bichette's been good lately for the Mets, so they actually are on a pretty decent run. But if you look at the offense over the past month or so, these lineups have struggled. These lineups have struggled, and they're not scoring a ton of runs. They're just not getting a bunch of production for up and down the lineup. I mentioned, listen, this is including Bo Bichette having a good stretch of games. This is including Juan Soto having a good stretch of games. But let's just take a look overall this season at both of these lineups in the Mets and the Phillies, because I want to just give you a whole, you know, we'll give you a whole vision of what we can expect from these teams here in Philadelphia. If we look at run, you know, WRC plus, we look at the, you know, that's obviously analytics, that great, you know, indicator of teams' offensive productions. The Philadelphia Phillies overall in the season are 29 out of 30th in WRC plus this season. The New York Mets, 27th out of 30th in WRC plus. We are talking about over the course of the season, two of the bottom 4 offenses in terms of run production in all of Major League Baseball. That's why this game has a total, obviously, of 7.5. But now let's look at the recent form, okay? Let's just look here. Where are we on? June 20th? So let's start, I don't know, we'll start with the entire month of, well, no, let's go back a little further. Let's be fair. Let's start with the final week of May to where we are now, okay? Final week of May to where we are now. Let's rank these teams. The Philadelphia Phillies, 27th in baseball in runs created. The Mets have actually been pretty a little bit better, 17th in that span. But again, overall in the season, we were talking about two of the bottom 4 offenses in all of Major League Baseball. Now there's Christopher Sanchez, who has been elite on the mound this season. In fact, look at the current market here, and I'm looking up on DraftKings. Current market to win the National League Cy Young Award is, let's see, actually, though, we'll have to go to FanDuel because DraftKings doesn't really update during the games. We're going to look at the updated market here for Christopher Sanchez in the National League Cy Young race. But let me just tell you about Sanchez's splits here this season, okay? At home this year, and this is the key, Phillies are at home, Citizens Bank Park. Something we know, major league players, professional athletes, creatures of habit, you know, superstitious, whatever it is, the comfortability, these guys get into a schedule, they get into a rhythm, there's something, if there's something about maybe being home in the home bullpen, the home mound, your routine, you're at home, you're, like the schedule's the same, as opposed to when you're on the road, things can be different depending on what hotel you're staying at, what time you get to the ballpark, what's your regimen like. When you're at home, it's kind of the controlled environment. Christopher Sanchez this year at home, Citizens Bank Park, has made 9 starts. In those 9 starts, he is 5-1 with a 0.90 ERA. Opponents are batting just 192 off of Christopher Sanchez at Citizens Bank Park this year. So we have 2 bottom tier offenses, 2 bottom 4 offenses in all of Major League Baseball. We have a pitcher who is dominant at home. The recipe is for a low-scoring game and obviously backing the Phillies. But for me, first 3 innings, under 2.5 runs. Let's just get one time through the lineup. I trust Sanchez. Can I trust Peralta to go one time through the lineup and not give up runs? Based on the Phillies' production this season, I think that's a pretty safe bet. I wanted to do first 5 under 4, but why give an opportunity for, you know, like I said, guys who have been swinging the bat well lately, like Bo Bichette and Juan Soto? Why give them another opportunity? Why give them 2 at-bats? Why give them maybe 3 at-bats? In the first 3 innings, ideally, we only face them once in the first inning. Bichette batting second, Soto batting third. Sanchez gets through them in the first inning, doesn't face them again till the 4th inning. That's the ideal situation. 9 up, 9 down, we don't give up any runs. That's why I like betting a lot of first 3 inning bets when it comes to totals in Major League Baseball. By the way, in the National League Cy Young race, it's actually Jacob Mizrowski who is your favorite at minus 160. Christopher Sanchez as the second favorite, plus 280. But I believe what Miz pitched, what, when did he pitch? Yesterday? So it could be a little recency situation there, you know, remembering like what you have seen last. So if Sanchez has a good outing tonight, racks up some strikeouts, shuts down the Mets, continues his dominance at home at Citizens Bank, where he's only doesn't allow any runs this year, as I mentioned, a 0.9 ERA at home this year. He's only given up 6 earned runs in 60 innings at home. You know how insane that is? So if he has another dominant outing tonight, he could pass Miz as the betting favorite, because we know these markets are reactionary, not so much predictive when it comes to awards. I'm Scott Sadenberg. You can always hit me up on Twitter at ScottsOnAir, ScottsOnAir. Hit us all up on the network at VSIN Live. So that is our bet for the game that is going to start in about 5 minutes from now. The Mets against the Phillies at Citizens Bank. Again, we are going with the first 3 innings under 2.5 runs. First 3 innings under 2.5 runs. Oh, by the way, in case you were wondering, Freddy Peralta on the road this season away from Citi Field, a 2.79 ERA as opposed to a 4.50 ERA at home. So he pitches better on the road. Sanchez, we know how dominant he is at home. It leads itself to a low-scoring game. Again, total is 7.5. First 5 total is 4. First 3 innings total is 2.5. It is juiced, but let's go under 2.5 runs. Mets, Phillies, first 3 innings. We are going to monitor all the action across Major League Baseball. We're going to talk about the U.S. Open because the leaderboard looks very interesting right now. Today was moving day, but there wasn't much moving. And maybe there was moving in the wrong direction. We're going to talk U.S. Open golf, update you on the leaderboard and the bets that we are sweating, any bets that we want to make moving forward as well. Yes, we will get into the College World Series where Oklahoma took game 1 from North Carolina earlier today. Game 2 is, of course, tomorrow. And then we'll get an early look at what we can expect in next week's or this coming week's NBA draft. And a little teaser for our NFL betting guide coming out on Monday. Once again, I'm Scott Sadenberg, always on Twitter at ScottsOnAir. Hit us all up on the network at VSIN Live. 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
1: the Bloomberg Business of Sports Report. I'm Charlie Pellett. A Senate committee has approved a bill to regulate college athletics. The Protect College Sports Act was passed by the Senate Commerce, Science, and Transportation Committee on a 19-9 vote. The PCSA would grant athletes rights to make money off of their name, image, and likeness, extend revenue-sharing requirements for colleges, and mandate that schools cover athletes' medical costs. Olympic figure skating champion Alyssa Liu and world champion Ilya Malinin are set to make their returns to top-level competition at Skate America next season. The International Skating Union has published lineups for the new season's Grand Prix events, listing Skate America in Everett, Washington on November 13th through the 15th. And the boating supply retailer West Marine says it's closing 59 stores in 23 states. And that's the Bloomberg Business of Sports Report. I'm Charlie Pellett.
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10: 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Coming up in about 15 minutes from now, we're going to be joined by our sports betting professor, Aaron Moore, who's going to help us break down the College World Series with some best bets for game number two between Oklahoma and North Carolina coming up tomorrow. And if we expect a game number three on Monday, an if game, if necessary, how do we want to bet that game on Monday? We are moments away, actually. First pitch is about to go down with Christopher Sanchez taking the mound between the Mets and the Phillies, where we are going to sweat out first three innings under 2.5 runs. Let's talk U.S. Open golf, where Wyndham Clark sits atop your leaderboard right now at 7 under par. He is even through 14 holes today. And where some thought that today would be the day that Wyndham Clark would fall and he would drop back to the pack because of how difficult the USGA was going to make the course here on Saturday, on moving day, not so much the case. Wyndham Clark, who shot a 64 on round number one and sure was the beneficiary of good, you know, weather breaking his way. Obviously, you know, got on the course later than other people and dealt with some better conditions than other golfers. But he shot a 64 round number one, followed that up with a 69 yesterday. He bogeyed the first hole today, then birdied the fifth, bogeyed the eighth, and has just birdied the 14th to now remain or get back to 7 under, which is where he started the day. He is 6 strokes up on Scottie Scheffler, who is in second at 1 under after finishing 1 under today. There are only 2 other golfers that are under par, and this is, you know, your typical U.S. Open score here. Seth Thigala is 1 under after an even round 70 today. Sam Stevens, 1 under, but he is actually 2 over on the day through 15 holes, and so finding himself dropping away from Wyndham Clark. Also in the clubhouse waiting for tomorrow's final round, Emilio Grillo, even par. Keith Mitchell, even par. Sam Burns, even after shooting 1 over here today. Still on the course through 15. Xander Schauffele is even, but not a great day. He is 3 over par today. Think about it. If he was even on the day, he'd be sitting here at 3 under and just a few strokes back of Wyndham Clark for the lead. But a 3 over round so far for Xander Schauffele as he bogeyed the third, birdied the fifth, bogeyed the sixth, and then a double on the 10th, a double on the 12th. But he has rallied back here on the back nine with birdies on 13 and 15. rallying to go 3 over on the day. Go figure, right? Imagine he would have been 5 over on the day. But Xander Schauffele is tied for 5th at even par. Tom Keith, also through 15, is even par. He is also 3 over for the day. Matt Fitzpatrick is also 3 over for the day through 14, and he sits at even par. And that is the rest of your top 10. Tommy Fleetwood, part of a group of golfers that is tied for 11th. Fleetwood shot even today. He is 1 over for the tournament. I can tell you right now, this is what my betting card looks like. I placed top 10 and outright bets on 5 golfers. All 5 of them are in the mix for the top 10. Can I get an outright? I don't know. Because the question is, will Wyndham Clark fall back to the pack? Because I don't think anyone's going to shoot a low enough score on Sunday to catch Wyndham Clark if he just shoots even par. So here's where I'm at with my 5 golfers. I have Scottie Scheffler, which is great because he's sitting here at 1 under par. He's 6 strokes off the lead. I have Sam Burns, who's even, 7 shots off the lead. Xander Schauffele, who's even, 7 shots off the lead. Matt Fitzpatrick, who's even, 7 off the lead. And Tommy Fleetwood at 1 over, who's 8 off the lead. So all, with the exception of Tommy Fleetwood, who's T11, all 5 of my, 4 of my 5 guys are top 10. Fleetwood is on the cusp of being top 10. And so if I can just hit 5 guys in the top 10, I'll be happy. I'll make a profit here for this U.S. Open. But it would be nice to catch an outright. And the question is, will I? Will Wyndham Clark fall back to the pack? Now, I heard other people on the network earlier today and even yesterday talk about how the weather conditions were going to be favorable and it was going to lead to Clark not having a difficult day. And so far, we're seeing that. I mean, he started the round rough with the bogey on the first hole, and then he bogeyed the 8th hole, but 2 birdies here has helped him remain even on the round and sitting here at 7 under for the tournament. The question is one, how does he finish? Because he still has 15, 16, 17, and 18, right? So can he finish with maybe another birdie on the card? Or for all of us that are betting against him, can he finish with a bogey here? And then how does the pressure get to him and the course conditions get to him in tomorrow's final round? We know maybe the pin positions are going to be less favorable. We'll see what the weather is going to be like there at in the Hamptons coming up here tomorrow. But right now, it looks like this is Wyndham Clark's tournament. Here's your current odds up on DraftKings, at least. Wyndham Clark is minus 230 to win the U.S. Open. Scottie Scheffler next at plus 600. Xander Schauffele, 17-1. And then Matt Fitzpatrick at 22-1. I don't even know if I'd go that far down. Like, what's the cutoff here of golfers that have a chance to catch Wyndham Clark? Is it just Scottie Scheffler, who's at 6-1 right now? Is it only him? Because he's six strokes back, he can't improve himself today. But maybe if Clark has a bogey here, finishes the round 6 under, hey, a 5-stroke lead is nothing for Scottie Scheffler going to the final round. And then, you know, we're talking about the pressure, the final pairing, all that stuff. Could it be someone like a Xander Schauffele, who still has a couple of holes to finish here today? Can he, you know, can some of these guys that are still on the course, whether it's Xander Schauffele, Matt Fitzpatrick, even Colin Morikawa, although Colin Morikawa is 1 over, can any of these guys that are still on the course get a birdie or two in the final couple of holes to give themselves a chance to be within striking distance? I don't know. Because of how difficult the course has played, making up 6 or 7 strokes is a lot. And that's just banking on Wyndham Clark to, you know, shoot even or worse here on Sunday. It's amazing, though, that the field is playing out exactly how you would expect a U.S. Open to play out. The last time that the U.S. Open was here at Shinnecock, 1 under was the winning score. And there was actually a prop bet that you can bet before this tournament started. What was going to be the winning score? And basically, based on the math, it was like 1 under. If anybody shoots under par, you win your bet on the over-under on the total score. Because it's par 70, right? So anybody to shoot under par, you would win your bet if you bet the under. And right now, it looks like the winning score is going to be under par because Wyndham Clark is 7 under. And again, it would take a horrific final round for him to not finish under par. The question is, will somebody else get themselves close? And maybe it's Scheffler sitting here at 1 under after shooting a 69 here on Saturday. But Wyndham Clark still on the course right now. He is 7 under through 14 holes. And let's see, are we watching Wyndham Clark right now? To see what he does. Is this on the 15th? Or, I mean, it's got to be on the 15th hole. Only chance somebody has is if there are some mess-ups here down the stretch. Now, I'm not going to root for it. Obviously, I have my card. You guys know my card. I'm happy cashing with the, you know, my top tens if I don't get my outrights. I'm not going to root for anybody that is sitting here with an outright on Wyndham Clark to not get that ticket to come through for them. So if you did bet Wyndham Clark prior to the event beginning, you are sitting pretty right now, 7 under through 14 holes. Christopher Sanchez gets through the top of the first inning unscathed, and now it is Freddy Peralta's turn as the Mets and Phillies play our Saturday night primetime game here on Fox, nationally televised. The bet for us is the under 2.5 runs in the first three innings. We obviously had a scoreless top of the first inning. Phillies are batting now in the bottom of the first inning. Let's get through a nice clean inning here for Freddy Peralta, and we will feel very good going into the second inning. Elsewhere in Major League Baseball, in progress right now, the Guardians have taken an early 1-0 lead over the Houston Astros as they go to the bottom of the first in Houston. It was a Travis Pezzana home run in the top of the first inning for the Guardians, a guy who was shining very recently in the College World Series, already making his impact here for the Cleveland Guardians at the Major League Baseball level. That's the only other game that's in progress right now. We still have a couple of games to come later tonight. We'll get to those games coming up later tonight. But speaking of the College World Series, we are off to a very fast start as Oklahoma defeated North Carolina earlier today 9-3 to take a 1-0 series lead. They can win the national championship tomorrow, or if North Carolina wins, we will have an if game being played on Monday. We are going to be joined by our sports betting professor, Aaron Moore, will join us next, give us his best bets for the College World Series in Omaha. I'm Scott Sidemer. You can always hit me up on Twitter at ScottsOnAir, ScottsOnAir. Hit us up on the network at VSIN Live. One out here in the bottom of the first inning. We're feeling pretty good about our under sweat right now. We'll update you on this and more throughout the show. It's Live Bet Saturday here on VSIN.
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10: Well, Wyndham Clark bogeyed the 15th hole. He is 6 under. Still leading the U.S. Open, but for anybody that has an outright bet on any of these other golfers that are in the mix behind him, Scottie Scheffler sitting at 2nd at 1 under. We have a bunch of golfers at 1 under, a bunch of golfers even par. Maybe it is a reality going into tomorrow's final round if, in fact, Wyndham Clark can either finish at 6 under or maybe have another bogey on the final couple of holes and finish at 5 under and make this thing more of an interesting race once we get into Sunday's final round. I'm Scott Seidenberg. This is Live Bet Saturday on VSIN, the Sports Betting Network. We are officially in, I don't want to say big sweat territory, but little sweat. Bryce Harper with a 2-out solo home run off of Freddie Peralta has given the Phillies a 1-0 lead over the New York Mets going to the top of the 2nd inning. So how about this? You have Christopher Sanchez on the mound, Freddie Peralta on the mound, a game with a total of 7.5. I guarantee you that Nerfy was pretty juiced, and it is a Yerfy, a yes run scored in the first inning with Harper's solo home run. We have the under 2.5 in the first three. Let's see if no other runs are scored for the remainder of the next two innings. Well, the College World Series got underway earlier today with Oklahoma beating North Carolina 9-3 as they take a 1-0 series lead. It's only a best of three, so they can win the national championship tomorrow. Joining us right now on the Progressive Guest Line to break down some college baseball is our sports betting professor, Aaron Moore. Aaron, what did you make of that 9-3 rout earlier here today? I've heard a lot of people talk about Oklahoma being the surprise team that no one thought was going to be at this point in Omaha, and now they're 1 game away from winning the national championship.
25: Yeah, Scott, no matter what, even if Oklahoma wins, they are the surprise team. North Carolina came into this series as a pretty heavy favorite. They were about a minus 190 favorite. In the game earlier, they were about a minus 170 favorite. So everything was pointing towards North Carolina. I wrote it up for VSiN. I took it and said, I think North Carolina's pitching is basically going to trump how hot Oklahoma is. Well, I was wrong, and I think everybody who was doubting Oklahoma was wrong. And it's interesting. I think what we talk about, so many different aspects of handicapping. How can you quantify a team being hot? How can you quantify momentum? And Oklahoma has really proven that their offense has been fantastic. Dayton LaChance had two home runs today. Their pitching has been strong as well. So it's interesting. And it's once again, what I wrote up in the article is, as a handicapper, you have to look at the better team with better pitching against the hotter team and the hot offensive bats. So obviously in game one, hot one, and it's going to be difficult for North Carolina, obviously, if you go down one in a best of three.
0: So the odds for tomorrow's game, North Carolina on DraftKings is a minus 154 favorite. The odds to win the series, Oklahoma's minus 225, North Carolina's plus 180. Do you think there's value on the plus 180 now on North Carolina? Because if they win here on Saturday, or excuse me, on Sunday, you got to figure they're close to a minus, you know, 180 to minus 1200 favorite in game number three. Or do you think the odds would be a lot closer in game number three?
25: Yeah, I think, Scott, if you like North Carolina to win game two, what I would recommend is maybe breaking up a little bit of that unit that you were going to take and put a little piece of them to win then obviously the series at that plus number. And I think what you have to look at recent history here in the Chapel Hill Super Regional, North Carolina lost game one to USC. So it's kind of a similar situation. But the difference is, and this is going to be interesting going into game two for North Carolina, where Ryan Lynch is going to start that game for the Diamond Heels. In the Super Regional in Chapel Hill, Jason DeCaro, the stud pitcher, he was the one that came back in game two and really helped them take back that series. Now, DeCaro today was terrible. He really had the opportunity, had an early lead, and just could not hold it. And it's interesting, a lot of us talk about Major League Baseball. Are we MLB bettors? And you're just looking at the College World Series. DeCaro is going to be a first-round pick. He's going to be a major league pitcher, and he really came up empty today. So that was interesting just for the people who are looking at the College World Series just from an MLB standpoint. The guy you're going to be seeing on a major league stadium pretty soon, DeCaro, he was not good today.
0: So if we want to just project ahead to a possible if game coming up on Monday, if we like North Carolina to win this game here on Sunday, again, they're minus 154 favorites. They're trailing one game to none. They need to win to force a pivotal game three on Monday. Is there a chance we see DeCaro or any of the pitchers that we saw today come back on Wednesday in a relief appearance? And if that's the case, do we then give more of an advantage to North Carolina over Oklahoma in that aspect?
25: Yeah, that's a good way of looking at it, Scott, because in today's game, North Carolina's two top relievers, only one of them pitched, Walker McDuffie. He only pitched 2 1/3 innings, so he could certainly come back. North Carolina's top arm out of the bullpen, Caden Glauber, did not pitch. So I expect him to be really used tomorrow. And then you would have to think DeCaro could come back in an if game. It's going to be everybody for North Carolina to take that opportunity. And obviously it looks difficult for North Carolina right now, down one game. Overall, they do have a better depth of pitching staff than the Sooners.
0: Okay, so I do like that. If you do like North Carolina, let's split up the bet, do a little bit on the minus 154 on them, or shop around, get the best money line price, of course, for tomorrow's game number two, and then put a little bit on the series price. Right now, at least up on DraftKings, North Carolina can get them plus 180 to win this series. We're talking to our sports betting professor, Aaron Moore, joining us on the Progressive Guest Line. I'm Scott Seidenberg. It's Live Bet Saturday here on VSiN, the sports betting network. We are sweating out a bet on the Phillies and the Mets, first three to go under. Aaron, I know you're there in Philadelphia. You say the Phillies don't score runs. Well, Bryce Harper hit a solo home run in the first inning, which is making me sweat a little bit right now.
25: Well, the reason Bryce Harper and Kyle Schwarber hit solo home runs is because Trey Turner cannot get on base. So that's really been one of the issues for the Phillies, is the top of the order being Trey Turner, the $100-plus million dollar man. Boy, he has been a awful leadoff hitter. So that's good if you're going to be taking the under with the Phillies. They do hit home runs, but they really do tend to be solo shots.
0: You know, looking at the standings in the National League East, the Braves, obviously, with the second best record in all of the league behind the Dodgers. At one point, the Braves did have the best record in the league, and they can go back and forth. Phillies are 8 games back, but it's obviously, we know the numbers. Ever since Don Mattingly took over, the Phillies have been a much better team. I do expect the Phillies to be aggressive come trade deadline time, because I think that Dave Dombrowski knows that this window is closing very, very fast on the Phillies' opportunity to win. Would you be interested in taking a flyer on the Philadelphia Phillies to come from behind and win the National League East?
25: That's becoming a popular conversation, Scott, because the Braves, who started off so well, have stumbled somewhat. As somebody who watches the Phillies religiously and looks at what they do, I have no interest in seeing, or I have no interest in betting the Phillies. Obviously, as a fan, I'd love to see it. As a veteran handicapper, they just do not have a consistent offense. And you look at what's happened to the Phillies in the playoffs the last couple years, where there's so high expectation because of Sanchez, because of Wheeler when he's healthy to pitch in the playoffs. But a team that is overly reliant on the long ball just has stumbled consistently the last couple years. And I think that's going to happen to the Phillies as the regular season moves on. And then ultimately in the playoffs, you're going to have the Dodgers and you're going to have the Brewers in front of them. And then the Braves as well. So those three teams, I'm going to put a clear tier above the Phillies. And I think it's one of the aspects about the Phillies, if you're going to look at maybe taking a flyer on them, they just do not have a farm system that is going to allow them to make a trade of any significance. The guy that I think could help them a lot and is being talked about is Christian Walker, the first baseman for Houston. The Phillies probably don't have enough to get him. So if you look at somebody like a Christian Walker as a baseline that the Phillies can't get, then certainly anybody above him, if it's a Buxton or if even it's a Skubal, the Phillies just do not have the ammunition to get that type of player that would help them in October.
0: Yeah, the only thing that they have really to dangle is, like, they'll take on contracts. You know, they'll take on the money. Like, that's fine. They'll spend. But you're right. If the farm system has nothing worth of value that any team would want out there, it's hard to see a team give up a huge piece for very limited assets. Hey, Aaron, great stuff as always, my friend. I'm very anxious to read your contributions to our upcoming NFL betting guide, which comes out on Monday here for VSiN Pro subscribers. So looking forward to that, and looking forward to chatting with you as we progress throughout the summer, gearing up for football season.
25: Thanks a lot, Scott. Good luck to you.
0: There he is, our sports betting professor, Aaron Moore, joining us on the Progressive Guest Line. 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
5: Well, Wyndham Clark is playing out of his mind right now. An eagle on 16 to go 8 under par. He has a 7-stroke lead here at the U.S. Open, and I just can't see anybody catching him. I know that the course might play difficult here on Sunday. I know that the USGA wants to make it competitive and a challenge. And yes, Wyndham Clark could have the round from hell and shoot 4 over tomorrow. If he does that, he's still going to be 4 under par. And the question is, anybody getting to 4 under? Anybody else on this field getting to 5 under? It would take a collapse of epic proportions for Wyndham Clark to lose this right now, sitting at 8 under par. Looking at the updated odds up on DraftKings right now for this U.S. Open, Wyndham Clark is -320 to win. Scottie Scheffler, your second favorite, at 7-1. He is -320, and let's just look to see, out of curiosity, if the prediction markets have updated. Let's see what they have Wyndham Clark at. 77%. 77%, at least I'm looking at one. I'm looking at Polymarket here. And just out of curiosity, for those who want the odds on a, 77%, that would be the equivalent of -340 or so. So minus 335 comes out to exactly 77.01% on an implied probability. So if Polymarket's having it at -77%, and you're seeing DraftKings is at, DraftKings just moved to -255. So there's actually value on that. But again, they might be a shot ahead of me. Wyndham Clark might have hit it into the rough or something on 17. I don't know. We have to watch, and I'm not watching intently. So I think it's very interesting when it comes to these prediction markets that you do pay attention to what the conversion is. And if you don't have like a handy, chart available for you, there are simple calculators that you can use, implied probability calculators that can figure out exactly what those odds convert to, because it's not only those odds that you have to think about when you're line shopping, it's also what fees are involved based on what bet you're going to be placing, what fees are involved on the take fee or, the ask bid, all that stuff. when it comes to these prediction markets. Anyway, Wyndham Clark is your leader right now.

0: at 8 under par after an eagle on 16. My goodness. Eagles the par 5, 16. Two holes left. Does he have a bogey in him? I don't know. But again, it's going to be very difficult for anybody to catch Wyndham Clark here on Sunday, which stinks. Like, I want drama. I want to watch the drama. I'm on the air tomorrow on Live Bet Sunday, same time as tonight. You guys know it's every week here on VSiN. I want to be on the air sweating out Scottie Scheffler with a chance to win with an epic final round, and it comes down to the final two holes. Like, I want drama at the U.S. Open. This is our national championship. I don't want this to be a runaway victory. It's boring. Well, not boring for anybody that bet Wyndham Clark outright. Congratulations. I mean, those tickets, fantastic. You guys are great. But I want drama. We all want drama. Come on. There's nothing better than it. I'm Scott Satterberg. This is Live Bet Sunday. Saturday. Tomorrow's Live Bet Sunday. Today's Live Bet Saturday here on VSiN, the Sports Betting Network. Always on Twitter, at ScottsOnAir, ScottsOnAir. There is a review going on right now in Philadelphia. Bottom of the second inning, the Phillies with a 1-0 lead over the New York Mets. There was a Alec Bohm lineout to right field in which the Phillies have challenged, and I think the call has actually been overturned, so it is not a lineout. Was it upheld? I'm very confused here. It says on ESPN, it says Phillies challenged. There we go. Phillies challenged the call. The call was overturned. So it is a single for Alec Bohm, who is on first base now. Nobody out in the bottom of the second inning. How about a double play? Let's go. Let's get out of the let's limit the runs here for both of these teams. Again, for those who are just tuning in, our best bet in this game was the first three innings to go under 2.5 runs. Bryce Harper with a two-out solo home run in the bottom of the first inning. Your only run scored right now between the Phillies and the Mets. Also in progress, top of the third inning, the Guardians and Astros are tied at 1 as the Guardians got a Travis Bazana home run in the top of the first inning. Astros string across a couple of hits to get a run to tie them here, and here we are in the top of the third inning. 1-1, your score between the Astros and the Guardians. Coming up, still about an hour or so from now, about an hour and a half from now, the Pirates and the Rockies from Colorado. Paul Skeens is on the mound for the Pirates, and Tomoyuki Sugano on the mound for the Rockies. Angels are at the A's. This one is at 10 o'clock Eastern time, 10:05 Eastern time. Red Sox at the Mariners at 10:10 Eastern. Orioles at the Dodgers also at 10:10, and as well as the Twins at the Diamondbacks. So a busy late slate tonight here in Major League Baseball, and you wonder what the turnaround is going to be like for tomorrow, if it's a late night. Monitor any extra inning affairs that might occur later, as well as it all comes into play for your handicapping Major League Baseball coming up here on Sunday. The World Cup is in progress as well. We had two exciting games earlier today. The Netherlands with a 5-1 victory over Sweden. Germany comes from behind to defeat the Ivory Coast 2-1 to take care of business in their group. They were down 1-0 at the half. They scored the equalizer about the 68th minute, and then they scored in the extra time, the 94th minute, to get the 2-1 victory. You could have had Germany on that live line, I think, at half. I live betted at half at plus 210 on the three-way line, but I'm pretty sure up until the 68th minute when they got the equalizer, you could have gotten a much higher price on them to win, obviously, the three-way line. And then same thing, obviously, once it's tied. Because once it's tied, I find it, especially if you can understand what these teams need to do in order to advance, whether all they need is to secure the point or all they need is to avoid the loss, whatever it is. Sometimes these teams, if the game is tied late, 75th minute or so, that could be your go time to place a live wager on a draw if both teams are just content getting out of there with the 1 point. And so understand what these teams need in the groups in order to advance, or in order to maybe make the third game not as full of drama, or maybe that third match is an easier match. Whatever it is, like there's things that these teams need as we progress throughout this group stage where you can kind of make the determination, hey, we're in the 75th minute, we're tied 1-1. I don't think anybody is going to force the issue here. I think both teams are going to be content getting out of here with a draw. Let's live bet the draw. Yeah, you're not going to get the best number. You're not going to get the best number, the number that you could have had before the game started, but you still get a good number on that three-way line on betting the draw. And I think that's the time you want to buy in, about the 70th or 75th minute or so. Again, depending on what these teams need in their respective group stages. We're going to talk more World Cup soccer coming up with Adam Zdrojek from RotoWire in about 10 minutes or so from now. I'm going to get his take on live betting the draw in those situations, if in fact you know what these teams need moving forward. We have a game coming up at the top of the hour, Ecuador taking on Curaçao. Both of these teams are coming off of a draw in their previous, both these teams are coming off of a loss in their previous match. It was Curaçao who got destroyed by Germany. That was the 7-1 rout. And Ecuador had the surprising result of losing 1-0 to the Ivory Coast. So what I've been doing a lot here in this World Cup in the second games of these group stages is backing the teams that had the surprising results or the unfavorable results in their first match, because they need to have the strong results in the second match. And for a game like tonight with Ecuador coming off of that surprising loss in their first match, the onus is on them to take it here in this second match. Now, the price is there, right? They're minus 650 on the three-way line. So if you're going to look at maybe the spread, you can look at betting Ecuador maybe on the handicap. -1, -1.5. You can look at team total goals. Ecuador team total over 2.5 goals is -132. If you think they can put up 3 here on a country in Curaçao that allowed Germany to score 7 goals against them. So we'll get the take coming up from Adam Zdrojek. Also, just how great has the coverage of this World Cup been? I mean, my favorite thing right now on social media is watching all Europeans and coming here to America, Europeans and Asians coming here to America and not like for the first time and not like understanding things like free refills of soda at restaurants and coffee and going into stores like Costco and Walmart. Really goes to show you how different it is here in the United States than it is the rest of the world. We'll talk World Cup coming up next with Adam Zdrojek. I'm Scott Seidenberg, always on Twitter at ScottsOnAir. Hit us all up on the network at VSIN Live as Live Bet Saturday continues here on the Sports Betting Network. Well, they didn't throw home.
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9: 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Hit us up on the network at VSiN Live. It is officially a loser for us on the first three-inning under bet between the Mets and the Phillies, because the Philadelphia Phillies plate two runs here with two outs in the bottom of the second inning. So a two-out solo home run from Bryce Harper in the bottom of the first inning, a two-out RBI double here in the bottom of the second inning, and it is 3-0 Philadelphia Phillies over the New York Mets. And let me just say this, I'm done betting on New York Mets games. I mean, they are my nemesis. And I'm not just talking about betting on the Mets. Like, yeah, I lose when I bet on the Mets because the Mets stink. But in games involving the New York Mets, they find some way to cost me money. Like here tonight, the Phillies, one of the worst offenses in all of Major League Baseball, a team that ranks bottom two in WRC plus in weighted runs created. They can't score against anybody. They put up three runs and counting here in the first two innings against the New York Mets. Go figure. So 3-0, the Phillies lead and still looking for more. And we have our first loser of the night here on Live Bet Saturday. But we're going to get it back. World Cup action is about to begin. Ecuador taking on Curacao. We are on Ecuador team total over 2.5. Let's see if our next guest does co-sign that bet. He is Adam Zdrojek from RotoWire. He is their lead soccer analyst joining us on the Progressive Guest Line. We are underway here, Adam. What do you think about my bet? Ecuador team total over 2.5 goals here.
10: I like it. We were talking beforehand. I went a little on Ecuador -1.5, knowing both teams to score. Think it's going to be a clean sheet. This game is kind of weird in that Ecuador is more of a defensive team. This isn't like Germany going against Curacao here. This is Ecuador. I just looked at how many times Ecuador has actually scored more than three goals in the past 5 years. They've done it once, and it was because the other team had a red card in that game. So, you know, not to you know, throw some, you know, bad luck onto your bet, but maybe Curacao is bad enough, and also it's the World Cup, so maybe, you know, tensions are juiced a little, and we can get those three-plus goals here for Ecuador. They're 100% the better team. It just depends on how this game will play out
9: here. Yeah, Curacao, of course, losing 7-1 to Germany in their opening match, and Ecuador coming off of an upset, losing to the Ivory Coast 1-0 in their opening match. So you would expect Ecuador to play with a little bit of a sense of urgency here in this second match, especially after seeing the results that occurred earlier here today, and that being Germany, a 2-1 come-from-behind victory over Ivory Coast, and in your other game, Netherlands, a 5-1 victory over Sweden. Netherlands was a team that